0: Ah, Prescott, my deputy leader. Flash smile. And Harriet, my dear. Mwah, mwah, mwah.
1: I remember when you were only allowed to kiss the bosses.
0: Are Straw and Mandelson coming?
2: Yes, perhaps later, though. Tony, I really need to talk to you about...
0: New Labour. New Britain. New faces. New adventures of Superman.
3: It's a little problem with the... S-C-H-O-O-L business.
0: Fear not, Harriet. We shall discuss it. I will calm your fears.
3: Tony. Tony, not... Not in front of Prescott.
0: Ah, yes. John, we're going to talk policy, and you know what that means.
1: Happen I do. You want my incisive analysis giving you viewpoint of ordinary working man to be incorporated into party manifesto?
0: No, John. What do you have to do when we're talking policy?
1: I have to leave the room, Mr. Blair.
0: Exactly. And make sure you don't put your boots back on till you're off the carpet. Away you go.
1: All right. I'll go and mash a pot of Earl Grey, then. Maybe cut a few more cow heel sandwiches.
2: Tony, have you heard what Gordon Brown's done now? Axing child benefit, we could lose heavily.
1: Let the polls go high, let the polls go low. I'll take dosh from your kids as to school they go. And the mums and dads, they still moan and groan, crying, Gordon, where's our moolah? Hark away there, Mr. Blueman, and long, Mr. Blueman. Hark away there, Mr. Blairman, and lang me your lumreek.
0: Ah, Gordon. You look, indeed, out of breath.
2: Knowing him, he probably ran here behind the bus to save 50p.
1: That I did not, woman. I ran behind the taxi and saved a fiver. Keir Hardy, 1934. Aye. Aye, Mr. Blairmon. I've been going over the figures. We've decided we cannot raise yon social security.
0: Brilliant.
1: And we will nae be taxing the rich. If you grin any more, your head'll fall off, mon. Whist, Harriet Lassie, we're doing just what Mr. Blair told us. Thinking like city bankers.
2: You're close enough. Cutting child benefit and not taxing the rich? That's no way to win an election.
1: Why not? It worked for Maggie Thatcher.
2: The Iron Lady, Milk Snatcher, Attila the Hen. No one takes her seriously anymore.
1: Aye, but we're taken seriously. And there's one big advantage we've got over her. The reason we'll win. Don't forget, with all the names and the unfair right-wing policies, there was one thing they never called her.
2: What? Oh, you mean...
0: Yes, he's right. She was never called New Labour.
1: And now a short monologue is spoken from the mouth. A Manchester vicar, one Sunday, was in for a terrible shock. A ferret ran under his cassock, which is black and looks just like a frock. He'd only a small congregation. It was perfectly formed for all that. So standing with care, he sent up this prayer. Sod the roof, keep my organ intact. And did you see this week that supermarkets, as well as having pharmacies, have decided to include the services of a doctor's surgery as well? Yes, of course, all this probably means is that you now can wait 2.5 hours in a crowded room before the checkout assistant will see you. Hardlines reduced for a quick sale years ago, grabbed hold of its baskets and made an appointment for the morning shop.
4: Good morning, Doctor. Ready for your first day?
1: Yes, can't wait to get started.
4: Oh, it's a shame you weren't here a moment ago. You just lost your first patient.
1: Oh, couldn't he hold on?
4: No, I'm afraid not. None of us knew mouth to mouth.
1: Oh, dear.
4: But we're keeping him in the chill cabinet till the undertakers arrive.
1: Oh. Well, never mind. I'm Dr. Marks, by the way, and I'll be here till 6 p.m. from now on.
4: Oh, but we're open till 10. Who's doing the evenings?
1: My partner, Dr. Spencer. Tagline a little far away from the feed line, but not to worry.
4: This looks like your first customer. I'll leave you to it.
5: Excuse me. You this... oh, dear, I'll go up and come
1: on. Mad cow's disease, as you say. Yes, I know it could be. Mr. Friggins, you've gone all funny.
5: Excuse me. You're this new in-store doctor?
1: Yes, that's right. All part of the ever-expanding NHS.
5: Oh, this is on the National Health Service.
1: No, new hard sell. How can I help?
5: Well, I've got these dreadful stomach pains, and I just seem to be tired all the time as well.
1: Then it's your lucky day.
5: It is?
1: Yes, for every two symptoms, you get a third one free. You know.
5: That's the last thing I need. What do you think it is?
1: Well, it sounds like it could be your liver.
5: Oh, so what do you suggest?
1: Buy it somewhere else next time.
5: I'm sure all I need is some bicarbonate of soda, but I couldn't find any.
1: I see, so it's a repeat prescription you're after. You are a member of the...

0: bicarbonate of soda, but I couldn't find any.
1: I see, so it's a repeat prescription you're after. You are a member of the in-store card plan, I take it?
0: Well, I don't think so. Why?
1: Well, every time you visit us, instead of your usual doctor, you receive points, you know.
0: Oh.
1: It goes up in increments of 100. 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
0: Well, what do you get for 1,000 points?
1: Princess Di comes and watches.
0: Look, all I came over for was a simple diagnosis and a bit of advice. Is that going to be possible?
1: Of course, that's what I'm here for. But first I'll need to test your blood pressure.
0: Oh, good, that sounds a bit more like it.
1: Now, if you could just go and stand behind that gentleman with the two trolleys stacked both to the top.
0: Well, what's that going to prove?
1: Well, it's the 9 items or less queue, you see. It always makes my blood boil, I promise you.
0: Forget it. I'll just go to my local chemist and pick something up myself.
1: Very well, that'll be £45.50, please.
0: What for?
1: Consultancy fee.
0: Should have known. What a completely redundant idea this is. It's overpriced for a start, and I know where I can find the same mercenary approach to medicine, but at least the food will be better.
1: Oh, you're going to a rival supermarket?
0: No, I'm going to renew my subscription to Booper. So there.
1: Oh, dear, look, here's another letter from a bloke claiming sex discrimination after being turned down for a traditionally female job.
2: What does he say?
1: Says he applied for this woman's position when she reached retirement age. Says he's well qualified to do the job after years of training, but he still wasn't even considered.
2: Sounds as though he's got a good case.
1: Yeah, I don't think so. Don't stand a chance.
2: Why not?
1: It's Prince Charles. Now, I was browsing through a copy of the Church Times this week. I buy it for the Divine Revelations on page 3, you know. Well, I spotted a story about a vicar who just held a memorial service for a tree. Yes, apparently it's the first time a religious ceremony has been performed on an expressionist lump of wood since Roger Moore was christened. But you like him? Oh, I'm sorry, I'll cut that out. We mustn't have a go at him then, no. But are these memorial services likely to catch on? Hudline slipped into its cassock and went to find out.
3: The vicar's here, darling.
4: Oh, thank you. Thank you for coming round so quickly. I hope you weren't busy when we called.
1: Not really. I was in bed with the wife preparing for my morning service. I thought so too, but there we are.
3: I'm afraid we've suffered a terrible bereavement.
1: Really?
3: Yes. One of our trees has just died. Yes.
1: I'm sorry to hear it.
4: Well, he'd been suffering from Dutch elm disease for some time.
3: Mm.
4: We thought he was getting better.
3: Getting better, yeah.
4: But when we went into the garden last week...
1: When?
4: Last week.
1: Last week, yes.
4: We noticed his nuts had dropped off.
1: I see. And I understand you'd like me to organise a memorial service.
4: Well, it's what he would have wanted.
3: Yes.
4: He was always very interested in religion, wasn't he?
3: In religion.
1: Religion, yes.
4: Well, you see, one of his uncles used to work for the church.
1: Really?
3: He was a pew in St. Paul's Cathedral.
1: What sort of service did you have in mind?
4: Well, I'm afraid we can't run to anything too
3: elaborate. No.
4: We're a bit short of cash at the moment.
1: You're not the only ones. Several of my choir boys tell me they've been feeling the pinch.
3: Really?
1: I blame the new Virgin myself, but there we are.
4: We'd just like you to say a few words telling people how wonderful he was.
1: Well, I'd need to know more about him first. Did he have any hobbies at all?
3: He was very keen on sport.
4: Oh, yes. It was a family trait.
3: A family trait, yes.
4: His father once distinguished himself at the Highland Games, didn't he?
1: Was he a competitor?
3: No, a caber.
1: I shouldn't have asked, really. And what about affairs of the heart? Did your tree enjoy an active love life?
4: Oh, he was certainly very popular with the birds, yes. To be honest, he never really cared for that sort of thing.
1: Oh, really? Dear me, yes.
3: He did have a little woodpecker he liked to play with, though.
1: Yes, he did.
4: It's going to be very hard coping without him.
3: Without him, yes.
4: Well, we've known him since he was a sapling, you see.
3: A little sapling,
4: yes. He provided us with shade in the summer and in the winter.

0: He'd protect the house from gales.
1: Yes. Trees are marvelous at breaking wind, aren't they? I think the vicar knows what he's talking about here.
2: I only hope you'll bring all this out when you address the congregation.
1: I shall certainly do my best. And now I'm afraid you'll have to excuse me. I'm supposed to be baptizing a stick of rhubarb at 10. You know. And I've got to fill the font with custard, if you'll excuse me.
0: Vicar.
1: Monk and glass, naturally, yes.
0: Vicar, before you go...
1: Yes, what were you saying, my dear?
0: There's just one more thing.
1: What did you want to say, my dear?
0: There's one more thing.
1: Pardon?
0: If we may. There's one more thing.
2: No, I'm telling you.
0: There's one more thing we'd like to discuss.
1: Mm. Yes.
0: Well, we can't decide what sort of music we ought to have played at the service.
1: Oh, don't worry. You could leave that to me. I know a composer who's always very popular with trees.
2: Oh, you don't mean...
1: Yes, I'm afraid I do. Bark. And did you hear this week that gondoliers in Venice are refusing to serenade tourists? Yes, apparently they've been told that singing counts as entertainment, and they'd have to pay tax for providing it. Well, just how are the tourists coping? The News Headlines team picked up a poll and punted off to find out.

0: I stretch. I hit top C.
1: Oh, hello, June.
2: Did you see that report about reading skills in schools? Apparently, pupils aren't being taught how to read properly anymore.
1: Oh, yeah?
2: I expect you've got something to say about that. I said, I expect you've got something to say about that, Roy. Roy, read the punchline, will you?
1: I'm trying to. What's this big word here?
2: Karaoke.
3: Gladys, my lovely.
2: Oh, yeah. What is it, Rory?
3: Do you want to go to sleep or what?
2: What?
3: That's good enough for me. Come here, my little Pamela Anderson.
2: Oh,
3: come here.
2: Give over, Rory, and stay over your side of the bed.
3: Well, you know how I get after I've had oysters for me supper.
2: Oysters? Them were whelks.
3: Same thing.
2: You try telling that to another oyster. Now go to sleep.
3: It's a scientific fact, laddies. Whelks is just as much an aphrodisiac as oysters.
2: Honestly, Rory, you do come out with them at times.
3: Oh, I'm sorry. My pyjama cord must have come undone again. There we
2: go. Go to sleep.
3: Oh, all right.
4: Ribbit, ribbit.
3: Hey, what?
4: Ribbit, ribbit.
3: Gladys, what did you have for supper tonight?
2: That weren't me, Rory. That were one of them new breed of giant frogs.
4: Ribbit, ribbit.
3: Giant frogs?
2: The Rana Ridibunder, or as it's better known in these parts, the Bachelor Marsh Frog.
3: Oh, I'm not surprised it's a bachelor if that's a racket it makes.
4: Oi, watch it, ribbit, ribbit.
3: Look, I'm not putting up with that all night.
2: Well, I have two noises you come out with.
4: Ribbit, ribbit.
3: Here, Gladys.
2: What is it now?
3: I've just been thinking.
2: Thinking what?
3: Why are we talking like this? We're from Epsom.
5: You're worried about it. You think you sound stupid.
3: Shut up and get back to your character work, Ebbets.
4: Ribbit, ribbit.
3: Think of this for a lark. Where's my shotgun?
2: Oh, why don't you stop your moaning, Rory, and go to sleep?
3: How can I sleep with Percy Edwards on steroids honking away outside me window?
2: Well, a few moments ago, you had other things on your mind than sleep.
4: Ribbit, ribbit.
3: Yes. It'd have put me off that and all.
2: Look at him, Rory. He's having a little jump.
3: Yes. Thank you, Gladys. That's made me feel a lot better, I tell you.
4: Ribbit, ribbit.
3: Right, that's it.
4: Ribbit, ribbit. Oh, strap up.
2: Oh, Rory, how could you?
3: He only got what he deserved, Gladys.
2: What do you mean?
3: Well, I croaked him. Hello? Is that the Manchester City Club call? I'm just trying to get the latest news on the team, but I don't want to run up a £650 phone bill like that idiot what phoned from a hotel in Worthing. So if you could just give me the information quickly, I'll be much obliged. Thank you.
6: Hello?
3: And this week we learned that a bill is likely to go through Parliament giving our own police force the same powers of entry as MI5. And bearing in mind that MI5 can search our homes without us even knowing about it, could this be just a little worrying?
7: Picking locks, tensioning drain pipes, they're the skills we villains need. Now, and this takes some explaining, there are coppers' basic training. Soon if you wait short

0: And finally, Stop Press.
1: A woman was sacked this week after becoming a Church of England priest.
2: Well, she was working in a synagogue at the time, you know.
0: A magazine is claiming that Princess Di has lost her mystery.
2: Let's hope it hasn't been sewn up inside a hospital patient, eh?
1: A new portrait of the Queen makes her look old and wrinkled and clapped out.
2: Terrible. She's been offered a part in EastEnders, you know.
0: Police found prostitutes aged from 70 to 90 working in a brothel.
2: Well, they've got to pay their nursing home charges somehow, haven't they?
1: It was claimed this week that Aberdeen is the safest place to leave your car without anyone trying to steal it.
2: Well, in Aberdeen, they still consider cars to be the work of the devil, don't they?
0: A chambermaid was sacked after her employers discovered she was a man.
2: Apparently, she was seen tossing a coin outside the toilets.
1: The original Jackson 5 singing group are to reunite.
2: Yes, they'll be called the Jackson 4 and whatever's left of Michael.
0: Wheel clampers are to start wearing badges.
2: They'll read, "Yes, I am, aren't I?"
1: A TV weatherman broke wind on air this week.
2: And it's expected to spread to all parts of Wales by this time.
0: Thousands of women are to have breast implants made out of soya beans.
2: That should please all the vegetarians, shouldn't it?
1: A gigantic pre-war train set was sold to 40 buyers for a total of nearly £350,000.
2: It's called British Rail.
0: Major Hewitt says he would have died for Princess Diana.
2: Well, if she ever bumps into him, I'm sure that could be arranged.
1: Latest research shows that men are better at steering shopping trolleys around supermarkets than women.
2: Yeah, I always find it helps if you stick a couple of casters on the wife's feet first, you know.
0: TV critics are agreed that the best feature in karaoke is Albert Finney's acting.
2: My arse.
1: And that's the end of the Stop Press.
2: And I'll be back next week unless I'm expelled by the Foreign Office. Stand over now!
3: For the news headlines, starring Roy Hutt, Chris Evans and June Whitfield with Peter Marston, the headliners. The announcer was Richard Clegg. Sketches were by Mike Common, Michael Dines, Jed Parsons, Tony Hare, Peter Hickey, Richard Stoneman and Ben Warden, Dave Lamb, Mark Rissenden, Stephen Sheridan, Simon Littlefield, Alex Topanik, John Wright, Ian Jepson and Stuart Curry, with songs by Richard Quick and Jeremy Brown. Additional lines by J.A. Sinder.

0: Oh.
1: Did you read about the 400 inmates at a Derbyshire prison who've offered to do a mile-long conga for charity? I'm not surprised. It's probably the most exciting physical contact some of them have had for years. Some of them, but... What would the judges who put them inside make of such frivolity? Hudline's gate crash to bring a gavel party at the Old Bailey? To find out. You put the old leg in.
2: He let the young leg out.
1: In, out.
2: In, out.
3: Sentencing the louts. You send them on safari.
4: Then they reopen.
2: That's why we've lost our clout.
3: Put them all in choking.
2: Where overcrowded cells are poking.
4: Cause probation's just a jokey.
3: Laws bend.
2: Knees shake.
1: Send them down.
5: Ellen, what do you think the most important part of marriage is?
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11: The Irene Dunne, Fred McMurray Show. 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

0: It's the Irene Dunne, Fred McMurray Show, with Irene Dunne as Susan Armstrong, editor of the Hillsdale Morning Star, and Fred McMurray as George Harvey, her ace reporter. Susan and George are in a chatty, academic mood, while Sammy, the copy boy, urges them to stop chasing journalistic butterflies and chase what he considers the big news of the hour.
1: It's all very well to get steeped to the ears in theories, but we sell news. And rodeos are news, or should I say noose?
2: It's rodeos, isn't it, Sammy?
3: No, like, which is correct, mogul or mogul?
2: Well, I always say mogul.
3: It's mogul.
1: Will the class in disorder please come to order?
2: How do you pronounce, this? Grimace or grimace?
3: Oh, grimace.
2: Uh-huh. It's grimace. Hmm.
1: Who fought the French and Indian War?
3: Combatants.
1: Who is Bobby Brundage?
3: Who?
2: I pass.
1: Pass. You both flunk miserably. The 2-bar-A rodeo takes advertising in your paper, but you don't know who is its absolutely star performer. Okay, wallow in your ignorance. I'm going to buy tickets while they're still available. I'll give you one tip. Bobby Brundage is seeing the press at the General Grant Hotel. Take it from there. My hands are tied.
2: Take it from there, George.
3: Me? I don't know, port from starboard or stem from stern on a horse.
2: Well, you don't have to, except on seahorses. These horses have heads and tails.
3: Only instead of tossing them, they toss you. This much I know.
2: Yes, but we'd better get some story on Bobby Brundage.
3: Well, you know more about horses than I do, sir.
2: Oh, no, I've never been farther west than Denver.
3: That's far enough. Most cowboys have never been farther west than Perth Amboy.
2: Where is Perth Amboy, she asked against her better judgment?
3: In New Jersey. Out where the West begins, ma'am.
4: Coming, coming. Yeah?
2: Oh, Mr. Brundage, I'm Susan Armstrong of the Morning Star. I'd like very much to get a story from you for the Star.
4: Oh, sure, ma'am. Come on in.
2: Thank you.
4: Newspaper reporter. Well,
2: I'm really the editor.
4: You don't say.
2: Yes, I help out a bit on the news hawking now and then.
4: Well, I always like to meet the gentlemen of the press, especially when the ladies.
2: Well, you'll have to help me out on this story, because the truth is I'm new to the horse latitude.
4: Oh, now, there was a great horse.
2: Where?
4: That horse latitude. Greatest piece of horse flesh ever wound up in Roper's digestive tract at long last.
2: May I quote you on that, Mr. Brundage?
4: You may quote me not once, not twice, not 3 times, but 20 times, or as many quotes as you can get into my 5-gallon hat, there being 4 quotes to each and every gallon. Yes, ma'am.
2: Yes, sir.
4: Would you care to ask me about the world situation?
2: No.
4: Well, then I'm your man.
2: Are you married, Mr. Brundage?
4: Oh, call me Bobby.
2: Are you married, Bobby?
4: No. And you sure are a pretty filly.
2: What do you think of Ramrod, the movie Wonder Horse?
4: I think a future generation of hungry dogs is in for a real treat. Miss Susan, may I call you Susan?
2: No, thanks.
4: Oh, but you're my kind of woman, Sue.
2: Hey, let me go, you clown.
4: Your hair smells sweeter than new mown hay.
2: I'm nuzzling my permanent. Let go.
4: Your skin is like the finest cordon.
2: Let go, you... Listen, you just wait until I go to press with my story on the great Bobby Brundage.
4: Hi, you pewter! Oh, I hate to do this to the girl, but... Operator, get me the Hillsdale Daily News, will you? Yeah, thanks, honey. Hillsdale News? Well, let me talk to Mr. Prentice, please. The editor? Hello, Mr. Prentice. Well, this is Windsor Appleton, your new reporter. Yeah, I'm in Bobby Brundage's suite at the hotel right now. No, I haven't gotten an interview yet, but I've given one out. Yeah, to Susan Armstrong of the Morning Star. Yeah. Now, she didn't know I was a reporter for your paper. She thought I was Bobby Brundage, and I just let her keep on thinking it. Oh, will the Star look foolish when it hits the street with that story? Yeah, I'll wait for Bobby Brundage. She should be here any minute.

0: Miss Armstrong.
1: You and your rodeo star.
2: Rodeo star.
1: Him, too.
0: Him?
1: Oh, hello, George.
3: Oh, hi, Susan. How'd it go?
1: Well, it went for me, and I went for home.
3: What?
1: It went, ooh!
3: A wolf?
1: In full cry.
3: I thought cowboys only kissed their horses and vice versa.
1: This one has had the better things impressed on him.
3: Susan, did he make a pass at you?
1: He did.
3: I'll see you later.
1: Oh, no, come back, George.
3: Time out for homicide.
1: Oh, no, George, let it go.
3: I won't let it go.
1: I'll just write this story and that'll murder him.
3: I'll murder him. You just write the obituary.
1: George, why don't you take a nice long walk and cool off and I'll punch this story out for the next edition.
3: I'll take a long walk. But Brundage is the guy that's going to get cooled off.
1: Now, George, you'll feel better after lunch.
3: Yeah, with a nice meal of raw wolf under my belt. The kissing cowboy, huh? He'll be the canvas-kissing cowboy in about a minute. Come on, open that door before I kick it down. Open up, do you hear me in there? Oh, well, hello.
4: Hello.
3: I'm looking for Bobby Brundage.
4: Your look is finished. Come on in, please.
3: Thanks.
4: You're a tall, handsome one, ain't you?
3: All I want is Bobby Brundage. B, Boston, O, Orange.
4: I'm Bobby Brundage.
3: You're Bobby Brundage?
4: Mm-hmm. What's your label, mister?
3: Where's the guy who was here about 3 hours ago?
4: Oh, that reporter critter? I just threw him out headlong. And out of pure spite, did you happen to see what he wrote in the paper about me?
3: No, what?
4: Here, you read it yourself in the Morning Star.
3: The Morning Star? He wrote it?
4: I'm incensed. I'm plumb furious. First of all, not even knowing that Bobby Brundage is a gal, and then bad-mouthing poor little me something fierce.
3: Hmm. Sure doesn't resemble you in this story.
4: Oh, I'm going to sue that Morning Star till it really moans.
3: Oh, no, please don't do that.
4: My fair name and the fair state I was born in has been insulted directly. I've already telephoned the other paper in town, the News, to tell them that I'm suing the Star.
3: Suppose the Star prints an apology.
4: I'll demand satisfaction and an apology.
3: Look, gal.
4: Says which?
3: Gal, take some good advice from an old cowhand. Don't be so hasty about suing the stars as yet.
4: Hey, you're from my country?
3: Well, I don't let it come out among these here heathens, but when I meets a gal from God's choice property, why, gal, it just does something to me. It all comes back.
4: Well, man, I'm sure enough pleasure to meet you way out here. Bobby Brundage is the moniker.
3: Six-gun George Harvey.
4: Shake, partner.
3: Howdy, partner.
4: Oh, yeah, I thought you were just another one of them pesky newspaper men again.
3: Them mescal crazy critters?
4: Oh, I should have known better. Fine, strapping figure of a man like you.
3: Oh, shucks, ma'am.
4: Don't know as I'll sue as yet.
3: Susan will be right pleased to hear that.
4: Who?
3: Sue, just happenstance, I knows the girl. Susan Armstrong's the real moniker.
4: Ooh, had a great-great-grandma named Sue. Married a fine figure of a man. Fought with Hood's brigade in the war between the states.
3: Well.
4: How about you?
3: Likewise.
4: Oh, shake.
3: Howdy.
4: Imagine it takes a lot of girls' time suing folks.
3: Oh, it ain't worth it, Bobby. It ain't worth it at all.
4: Got to think about it some, though. Maybe girls got better things to do sometimes.
3: Like which, gal?
4: Well, you ain't a reporter.
3: Well, gal?
4: Then you're my kind of man.
3: And you're my kind of gal. Yeah.
4: See you real soon, George.
3: Pronto. Gal.
4: Hello? Gwen and Barrett attorneys at law? Mr. Gwynn. Y'all, Mr. Gwynn? Look here, mouthpiece. I want you to get the papers ready and sue the brains out of that Morning Star. The idea of calling Bobby Brundage a man and panning my show before they even see it. Yeah. $100,000. I'll tell you when to serve the papers. I want to have a little fun with this character, George Harvey. The idea. Trying to kid me out of suing a star. I'll teach him a lesson, too, while I'm about it. Yeah. So what do you hear from my mom and pop in Brooklyn, hey?
1: But, Sammy, if you'd only told us Bobby Brundage was a girl.
0: Gee, Miss Armstrong, I thought you'd know that just by looking at her.
1: There's something wrong with that argument, but I'm too upset to figure it out.
2: May I come in?
1: Oh, Bobby Brundage.
5: Grandma, what a deep voice you have.
1: No, you may not come in.
2: I feel I ought to apologize to you for playing such a trick on you this morning.
1: Your apology is rejected, and you may now leave.
5: Go ahead, cop a sneak.
2: But I'd like to do the right thing, Miss Armstrong.
5: Are you sure this isn't another wonderful, wonderful Hillsdale News trick?
2: My honor is Gate Appleton.
1: Gate Appleton?
5: Gate Appleton?
2: Well, I...
5: Never heard of him.
1: Sammy, leave me and Mr. Gate Appleton alone, please.
5: Okay. If he gets fresh, just holler out the door and I'll holler out the window.
1: Well, now.
2: My name is Windsor Appleton. I dropped the gate years ago.
1: Well, you certainly lowered the boom on me this morning.
2: Well, it was my first job on a newspaper. I thought I was pretty clever. I never figured you'd be sued.
1: Mm-hmm. Well, I've got to do some tall figuring now.
2: Well, if you lose, I'll pay the damages. I can afford it.
1: I'm paying my own bills, thank you. And now you can go back to the news.
2: I've quit the news.
1: Why, you were doing famously.
2: I thought you might hire me.
1: Oh, sure. Most natural thing on earth. Feed the hand that bites you. I don't know. I'm upset.
2: My grandfather was a publisher, and when he died, Father sold the paper. But printer's ink is in my blood.
1: I'm sorry. My staff is complete now. Excuse me. Morning Star, Susan Armstrong speaking.
6: Miss Armstrong, ma'am. This is George.
1: Who?
6: George Harvey.
1: George?
6: Yes, ma'am.
1: George, what's the idea of the bow-legged delivery?
6: I am at the present moment with a young lady, Miss Bobby Brundage by name.
1: Oh?
6: And I've arranged to be the manager of the rodeo in town, and I'm giving you the story first.
1: Thanks. I'll set it up in fiery letters.
6: Incidentally, Miss Armstrong, ma'am, Miss Brundage says she may hold off on suing you a wee bit.
1: In exchange for your services, shall we say.
6: George,
1: you come right back here.
6: I got to talk business with Bobby this evening.
1: Oh, Bobby already. That's fast.
6: No, ma'am. She's been that almost since birth.
1: And I bet she's gotten cuter every day,
6: well,
1: too.
6: To tell you the truth, ma'am, I just can't understand how some cowboys can be so affectionate to their cayuses.
1: Cayuses?
6: Horses to you.
1: Horses to you, and goodbye, George Harvey.
2: Now, what about me?
1: You're hired.

0: Now back to our two stars, Irene Dunne and Fred McMurray, and the second act of our story. George Harvey has gone to work for pretty Bobby Brundage's Rancho Tubare Rodeo in order to persuade her not to sue the Morning Star. He says, George has stopped over at Bobby's luxurious hotel suite to discuss plans for opening night and to receive a totally unrehearsed shock. Get George's synthetic drawl.
1: Well, Bobby gal, a couple of more days and we're all set to go.
2: Except in one thing, George.
1: Like which?
2: Got to appoint a grand marshal for the rodeo.
1: Oh, sure, that's a fact now. Who would you say, gal?
2: Y'all.
1: Me all? Well, I can't ride. I mean, I haven't got a horse. A horse.
2: Oh, got a right handsome piebald Indian pony for you.
1: Oh, fine, fine. Not one of these meek, spiritless critters. Not one of these gentle ones, eh?
2: Oh, murder plot.
1: That's a plum promised name he's got there.
2: Oh, you look wonderful on murder plot.
1: Yeah, how long, though?
2: Says which?
1: How long am I going to be Grand Marshal?
2: Oh, just to lead the parade and announce an event or two.
1: Uh-huh.
2: Now, what kind of saddle you like? High candle or low candle?
1: Well, whatever you'd like to see me in.
2: All right. What kind of rose do you like?
1: Oh, cinnamon or poppy seed, I reckon.
2: You funny little old cowhand. You know how I mean. Do you want bucking rose for your saddle, perhaps?
1: Oh, sounds very appetizing.
2: Just one little thing about murder plot. Ancestor his was chased by Hood's cavalry in the war between the states. So, murder plot, he gets scary any time something southern happens.
1: Well, I hope nobody whistles Dixie.
2: Dixie?
1: Huh? Because it so happens I'm heading for the last roundup.
3: How's your new reporter working out in the Star, Miss Susan? This, Windsor Appleton multimillionaire?
4: Very well, Patience. He may have been born rich, but he's a born reporter, too.
3: Yeah. Born with a silver scoop in his mouth, you might say.
4: He's prepared to support the Morning Star financially if Bobby Brundage sues and wins.
3: Will she?
4: I don't know. George claims he's trying to get her to call it off.
3: I haven't seen hide nor hair of Georgie boy lately.
4: I'll present you with his hide and his scalp at the earliest.
3: Did you make a deal with some friendly Indians?
4: If he's on the level about just managing the show for Bobby Brundage so he can get the suit called off, why don't I hear from him, see him more?
3: Well, I reckon somebody's a maybe watching him right
4: close.
3: Oh,
4: Patience, not you, too.
3: Oh, it's nothing. I just see too many Westerns, I guess.
4: When George does call, he talks in that mail-order drawl, so I just know she's with him.
3: Purely business.
4: I'll bet.
3: With George handling the rodeo for this year Bobby Brundage, it'll help keep her in the lower income bracket. That way she'll clean up. She's no dummy.
4: He's making a mess of the whole rodeo. Why, they aren't turning away half as many customers at the box office as they did last year.
3: Well, the arena's bigger this year.
4: Oh, it is not.
3: Holds more people.
4: It doesn't.
3: Okay, smaller people are crowding in, then.
4: Patience, if Mr. Harvey should call or telephone, I'm not in. Understand? That's definite and permanent. I am not in. Beginning tomorrow.
3: Reducing diets and embargoes always begin tomorrow.
4: Answer the door, Patience. Just don't stand there chewing on epigrams. Answer the bell.
3: These shoes were built for cargo and not for speed.
5: Hiya, Patience.
3: Georgie boy, my, it's good to see you. After I find you under that 10-gallon hat, come on in. Oh, there you are. I spy.
5: Is Susan home, Patience?
3: Well, she isn't. Beginning tomorrow.
5: Why, what's tomorrow?
3: Don't worry. Tomorrow never comes.
4: Oh, George.
5: Susan. Susan, how are you?
4: Fine, George. And you?
3: Excuse me. I'll step into the kitchen and chew on a few dehydrated epigrams.
4: Well, sit down, George.
5: Thanks. I've been sitting, but I'll relax anyhow.
4: Driving a lot?
5: Yeah. A hay burner.
4: A horse?
5: In secret. A souped-up job named Murder Plot.
4: But you can't ride a horse.
5: Well, this isn't properly speaking a horse. It's Beelzebub in disguise. He's got three little human skulls tattooed on his cowling for riders he's liquidated.
4: Oh, George, I'm afraid for you.
5: No, I don't need any help being scared. I can do it myself.
4: Well, Well, three is a lucky number, isn't it?
5: Yeah. Of course, the next lucky number is seven. You keep on thinking of how unlucky you have to be until you're lucky again.
4: But why do you want to ride Murder Plot?
5: I don't want to, but I am Grand Marshal of the rodeo.
4: Well, has he thrown you yet?
5: No, because I'm on to his past. One of his horsey ancestors got chased by Confederate cavalry, and to this day, his descendants get nervous when anything Southern happens, like fried chicken.
4: Oh, nonsense.
5: And you just can't get Murder Plot out of bed in the morning of the anniversary of Bull Run.
4: Oh, you fool.
5: How have you been?
4: Well, fine.
5: You're looking fine.
4: Oh, yes, I've been fine.
5: Fine.
4: How you been?
5: Oh, good. Good.
4: Good.
5: How are you?
4: I...
5: Yeah. Yeah, I've missed you, too.
4: I didn't say that, did I?
5: I said it.
4: Well, I was going to say it. I have missed you.
5: Honest?
4: Very much. It gets pretty hectic around the office sometimes, and, well, that's when we miss you.
5: You really haven't worried about Bobby.
4: Of course not.
5: I'm just humoring the poor little girl.
4: Of course.
5: Not a thing between us.
4: No, just like the rumors about me and Windsor Appleton being seen together.
5: Oh, yeah.
4: There's nothing to it.
5: I hear he's loaded.
4: Paid no attention.
5: No, I don't. What a relief not to have to try to talk like a cowboy.
4: You know, I thought it was getting to be rather becoming on you.
5: Real nice girl, that Susan Armstrong.
4: George.
5: What?
4: Your cuffs.
5: Oh, have I been figuring costs on them again?
4: Those cufflinks.
5: Oh,
4: solid gold, no doubt.
5: Well, only through to the other side.
4: Oh, very nice.
5: Now, Susan...
4: Barbara, they say. Barbara. Oh, splendid.
5: They do not.
4: Well, I can read.
5: They do not say Barbara.
4: Well, they don't say it, but they sure spell it. Oh, what exquisite taste.
5: Now, Susan...
4: Do you have her name tattooed on your chest, too?
5: It does not say Barbara.
4: On your chest?
5: The cufflinks. It says Bar-Bar-A. Bar-Bar-A for Rancho Bar-Bar-A is the brand mark.
4: Oh, ingenious.
5: Not bad.
4: Talk about Windsor being loaded.
5: There's a quick change for you.
4: What about that simpering cowgirl of yours simply rolling in oil wells in that rancho of hers? It ain't hardly much larger than plucky little Oakdale, Jim, but I calls it home.
5: She never said that.
4: Bar-Bar-A, solid gold, a quarter of a pound, honest weight. Suppose you fell into deep water with those anchors on your wrist.
5: Now look here, Susan Armstrong,
4: Don't take that tone with me.
5: Well, after all, you engaged this Windsor Appleton treasure boat to work for you.
4: Oh, well, only because I needed a reporter and you abandoned me for a longhorn lizard.
5: I didn't abandon you. I'm trying to help you.
4: Oh, trying to help me.
5: You know that.
4: All right, I'm trying to help you by making your absence in the office unfelt.
5: I was a fool to come here tonight.
4: Beginning tomorrow, don't come here tonight anymore.
5: Done.
4: Sealed and delivered. Good night.
5: Good night. Oh!
4: And please leave the furniture.
5: Good night. No, I'm sorry.
6: Sorry, I'm just going to ring the bell.
5: Good evening.
6: Good evening. Oh, Susan.
4: Oh, Windsor. I wasn't expecting you tonight.
6: Oh, sister, wait till you hear what I know about Bobby Brundage, girl wrangler.
4: Really surprised. George rides that horse rather well.
7: He handles that piebald like a major.
4: There's nothing reported about that little Bobby Brundage article either.
6: She's real cute in that white buckskin outfit.
7: Here we go. First event.
8: Ladies and gentlemen, go over to Bobby.
4: Your announcer is George Harvey.
8: Welcome to the Rancho 2 Bar A Rodeo with his charming queen, Bobby Brundage.
4: Mr. Appleton, please stop making those disgusting noises.
8: Later in the evening, Bobby will astound you with amazing feats of horsemanship and western skill. Now, the first event, the bucking horse contest featuring...
9: Oh, I wish I was the land of God.
4: My goodness! She's bolting. The horse is bolting.
7: Whoa there, bolting. Whoa, bolting.
9: Ride him, cowboy.
4: He's through, George. George will be killed.
9: Fan him, cowboy. Fan him.
10: George is still on there. Good boy, George.
4: Good boy, George.
9: Fan him, cowboy.
4: Fan him, cowboy.
7: Break him, break him.
4: Break him, break him.
9: I'm losing my
4: mind. Ride him, George. Ride him, George.
5: My pole!
4: Attaboy, cowboy. We love you. We love you.
7: Look, he stopped. The horse is standing still.
6: But why is George still going up and down?
4: He's won. Come on, let's go down and congratulate him. George, you were just wonderful out there.
11: Uh-huh.
4: We're proud of you, Georgie boy.
11: Uh-huh.
4: You're a man after my own heart.
11: Uh-huh.
6: Wait a minute, so am I, Bobby.
7: Put her there, Mr. Harvey.
11: Uh-huh.
4: Please accept my apology for starting your horse a bucking. I'm not mad at you anymore.
11: Uh-huh.
4: George, how about coming over for dinner tonight? Buffet dinner, standing up, that is.
11: Uh-huh.

0: You really ride very well, George.
1: Well, thank you, Susan. Of course, I will say I learned the hard way. You know, this bridle path's a little different from the last place I rode a horse.
0: Too bad Windsor and Bobby can't be here.
1: You know, I don't think they care. They're honeymooning in Prospect Park, Brooklyn.
0: Who would have dreamed it? A Gate Appleton and a corn-fed Bobby Brundage, both hailing from Brooklyn.
1: South Brooklyn. Well, come on, Miss Armstrong, ma'am. I'll race you to the South Corral.
0: Right, cowboy. Spur up your horse.
1: Horse.
0: Horse.
1: Once a cowhand, ma'am. Always a cowhand.
0: I always say.
2: Irene Dunn and Fred McMurray will be back next week in another exciting comedy adventure in the gay new series, Bright Star. This is Wendell Niles inviting you to join us then.

0: Hold it. 15 seconds from now, you'll see the picture he just took. See? With a Polaroid land camera, you get bright, sharp pictures in 15 seconds. Snap, pull, peel. It's that easy. Is there any better way to get pictures of the family?
1: You know, some marmalades get some of their tang from added flavoring. While Robertson's Golden Shred gets all of its tang from Seville oranges. What would you rather have for breakfast?
2: Is that proper farmhouse cheddar?
3: No, I don't think so.
2: What about that?
3: No. It's quite nice, though.
2: Is it? Do you think I might try a piece? I'll have 2 ounces, please.
4: Jacob's, the cream of cream crackers.
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9: Once upon a time there was an engineer.
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11: 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Charlie says, really rings the bell. Charlie says, love my good and plenty. 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
13: Revolting People by Andy Hamilton and Jay Tarsus. With Jay Tarsus, James Fleet, Hugh Dennis, Tony Maudsley, Philip Pope, and Andy Hamilton.
14: Oh, holy cow, I'm bored.
15: Huh?
14: I'm so bored I'm talking to you. Even though I know it's only a matter of time before you say something disgusting that'll turn my stomach. What are you doing?
15: Oh, I'm admiring my new false leg. 7 guineas that cost me. An impressive piece of craftsmanship, isn't it?
14: Yeah, although I personally find the painted decorations a little gaudy.
15: What's the matter? Don't you like cherubs?
14: Oh, I like the cherubs. It's what they're doing to those nymphs I don't like.
15: Relax. That's mythical obscenity. Yeah, you can only do that sort of stuff if you've got wings. Believe me, I've tried. Yeah. Both my thigh bones, thanks to Mr. Newton and his damn gravity.
14: At least you tried. You're a pretty adventurous fellow, aren't you, McGurk?
15: Oh, yes, these missing limbs didn't just disappear by themselves.
14: Wish I had some adventure in me. But I was born a self-pitying dullard, which doesn't seem fair to me.
15: Chin up, Samuel. There's no necessity for this boredom. We could make our own entertainment, couldn't we? I know. I could shake the lice out of my wig and we could race them.
14: Oh, yeah, lice racing, the sport of kings.
15: Well, we could have a steeplechase. using dead rats as hurdles.
14: Yep, that's it. That's the stomach turner. Now, if you'll excuse me, MacArthur.
15: All right. Forget the lice. How about we ambles down to the whorehouse and get sweatier than rotten pigs in August?
14: Well, that's a sweet thought, Sergeant, but I have no money.
15: Not essential.
14: Yeah, but I can't see the ladies falling for your "this man only has one day to live" ploy again.
15: Well, you've absolutely no money at all.
14: Nope. This shop's not seen a customer since... I can't even remember when the since began.
15: That since is obviously the cause of this melancholy of yours.
14: Nah, this melancholy is more than my usual despair. I'm feeling like I'm midway through my life and nothing's happening. It's a strange experience. It's this crisis that strikes one in midlife. Mm. Someone should give it a name.
15: What, like Derek?
14: Yeah, Derek sounds right. Boring old Derek. I wish something exciting would happen.
16: Oh, great news, Father. Our money worries are over. I've sold the cow.
14: To who?
16: To a nice commercial traveler.
14: You mean another gypsy?
16: Yeah.
14: Did you get paid in magic carrots again?
16: No, I could never get that lucky twice. He wanted to haggle, Father, but I completely bamboozled him, the gullible fool.
14: You bamboozled him?
16: Oh, it wasn't hard. He thought the 20 was less than 30, the poor sap.
14: Listen, son, please don't sell our property because you're not cut out for it.
16: Well, what am I cut out for?
14: Well, you're very good at reaching items on inconveniently high shelves.
16: And?
14: Handing them down.
16: You're angry with me, aren't you?
14: No, I'm not angry with you, son. God gave you a lovely nature and a good heart. I'm just angry with him for forgetting your brain.
17: Sergeant McGann.
18: Sir!
17: Yet again, I find you lolling indoors when you should have been out on patrol with the platoon. Explain yourself or I'll have you whipped.
15: Well, whip me if you will, sir. I'll not care. You see, the reason I've not stirred from this place is that I am paralyzed with melancholy emotion.
17: And pray, what is the cause of this emotion?
15: Well, you see, Captain, my dear old mum died.
17: Oh, I'm so sorry, McGurk. Forgive me, I had no idea.
15: No, of course not. Why should you?
17: Such sad news. Was it peaceful?
15: I believe so, yes.
17: And when did she pass away?
15: In 1734.
17: I see, but that's 40 years ago.
15: Yeah, I know, but it's only just hit me. It's a funny thing, Reek. There's often a delay, you know.
17: But not 40 years.
15: Oh, and you're the expert, are you? How many mothers have you lost?
17: Well, none, but I...
15: Exactly, so don't lecture me on that subject. Everyone grieves in their own way.
17: Well,
15: right?
17: Do you expect me to fall for this ludicrous nonsense?
15: Well, you'd never let me down before.
17: Now, listen here, McGurk. Well, I...
19: Howdy, all. I'd like to buy me some merchandise.
14: What?
19: I want to buy some merchandise.
17: He's a customer, Samuel.
14: Oh, a customer. Oh, it's coming back to me now. Sorry. What items do you require, sir?
19: Well, I need some picks.
14: Picks.
19: And shovels.
14: Shovels.
19: And some gunpowder and some pans.
14: What kind of pans?
19: Well, the kind you use when you're sifting for gold.
14: Gold. Gold.
15: Gold.
19: Does anyone else want to say the word gold? Only I've noticed it sure does seem to be everyone's favorite word.
16: Not me. My favorite word's fluffy.
14: Is there anything else you want?
19: No, I don't think so. Oh, wait, yeah, of course. I was forgetting. I need me some business partners. Are all the doors locked?
14: Yep.
19: Good, because what I'm about to tell you, I wouldn't want to be interrupted.
16: No, because that'd be rude.
19: You're right. It would be rude. Also fatal. Because I'm about to tell you a secret that will bring us all untold riches.
17: Well, I hope it doesn't include anything that might compromise my honor as a gentleman.
15: Yeah, me neither.
19: Now, the key to these untold riches is in my knapsack. It's... Who are those fat flying children on your legs, soldier?
15: Cherubs.
19: You'd need wings to do that kind of stuff, right?
15: No, yeah. The girls are nymphs. You know what a nymph is?
19: No.
15: No, neither do I. I think they're like mermaids, only without the fish element.
19: Well, they sure know how to enjoy themselves.
15: Yeah, yeah.
14: Excuse me. Excuse me. I don't mean to interrupt, but you were talking about the key to untold riches, which I thought had the makings of quite a good topic for conversation, or was that just me?
19: Oh, yeah, sorry. Here it is.
16: Wow. It's a picture of a square mountain lion with funny markings on its body.
14: It's a map, son.
16: Oh.
19: Oh, yeah, but it's not just any old map. No, sorry, Bob. This here's a map of the wilderness. See, in the top left-hand corner is a cross, and above it is written the word...
14: Gold.
16: Gold.
14: Gold.
19: Anyone else?
16: Fluffy.
14: May I just snatch that map from you for a moment, please, old-timer?
19: Be my guest.
14: Yep, that's the word gold, all right.
15: 6 exclamation marks, Sam. Look, 6. That has to be a hell of a lot of gold.
19: Oh, you betcha.
14: I'm sorry, old-timer. I didn't catch your name.
19: Well, he calls me Mad Pete.
14: Who calls you Mad Pete?
19: Those people who point and laugh.
17: How do we know this is genuine?
14: Now, where exactly did you come by this map?
19: Deep in the darkest bit of the forest.
15: That's good enough for me. Look, 6 exclamation marks.
14: Wait a second.
15: Counting, Sam.
14: So
15: 6.
14: You're saying you just stumbled across this map?
19: That's right, when I stumbled across the corpse.
17: Corpse?
19: Sorry, didn't I mention the corpse?
14: I think we'd have remembered.
19: Oh, must be getting forgetful. Yesteree, this map was in the cold, clammy hands of Jake. Jake was a prospector, see? Just like myself. Apart from being dead.
14: And when you stumbled across Jake, could you see what he died from?
19: Sure, his old heart had just given up. Couldn't take no more, I reckon.
17: Are you certain there's gold at this location?
15: Well, with respect, Captain, why else would someone write the word gold in big letters on a map?
16: Well, perhaps a Mr. Gold lives there.
14: A Mr. Gold lives there in the middle of the wilderness? Look, who'd live there next to Dead Man's Gorge or Doom Plummet Ridge or Blood-Soaked Valley? Is it me, or is there a bit of a theme developing here?
19: Oh, that's just a mapmaker's giving everything scarifying names so people don't head off there and find all the gold that's just lying around. So what do you say? I need some manpower to get me this gold. We could divide it 5 ways.
16: No, 4.
14: Son.
16: Oh, let me haggle with him, Father, please.
18: I hate to be the bearer of bad news, but of course any gold we found would, in actual fact, be the property of His Majesty King George. Isn't that right, McGurk?
15: Well, I'll tell you what, sir. Why don't we go find the gold first, and then we can have a discussion about who it belongs to.
17: A discussion?
15: Yes, probably on Doom Plummet Ridge.
18: Now, Sergeant, there's no need...
15: But come on, Captain. Once we found that gold, we could do whatever we wanted. You could marry your beloved Mary and live in a palace, and Samuel and Joshua could have palaces next door. Huge, shiny palaces like Versailles, only with toilets. Golden toilets with gold leaf toilet paper. Isn't that right, Sam? Sam, oh, no, why are you chewing your lip like that?
14: I don't know. As a general rule, I try not to enter into business partnerships with anyone whose name begins with the word mad.
15: Well, and presumably that explains your phenomenal success in the business world, does it? Look, come on, Samuel. This is that excitement you were craving.
14: You're right, goddammit. Into the wilderness it is.
17: Well, we can't just disappear. What will we tell the womenfolk?
15: We'll lie to them. They're womenfolk. That's what they're there for.
17: What do we tell the army?
15: All our mothers died.
14: Stop worrying, Captain. Just think of the gold.
15: Gold.
16: Gold.
15: Gold.
16: Penguins. That's my second favorite word.
14: How far to the river, old-timer?
19: It's just over yonder.
14: Over yonder?
19: Yep.
14: It's been over yonder for quite a few yonders now, hasn't it?
19: Yeah, well, that's a wilderness for you. Plenty of yonders.
14: Well, this isn't my idea of the wilderness. Wilderness is vast open expanses of breathtaking grandeur. This is more smelly swamp than wilderness, with just a suggestion of hellhole.
15: Yeah, will you stop whinging and help pull this damn canoe?
14: Wait a second, I can't see my boy.
17: He's behind us, bringing up the mule.
14: Oh, yes. Joshua, stop carrying that mule.
16: But he's tired, Father. He doesn't like all his undergrowth, it's prickly.
19: So that's your son, huh?
14: Yes.
19: Yeah, I married my cousin, too.
14: Did not marry my cousin.
15: Will you just shut up and pull?
18: No wonder old Jake's heart gave out. This kind of exertion could kill any man.
19: Yeah, it probably was the exertion that killed old Jake. Dead in those arrows.
14: Arrows?
19: Sorry, didn't I mention the arrows?
18: You said his heart just stopped beating. Just gave up, you said. Couldn't take no more.
19: Oh, that's right. Couldn't take no more arrows. Dang. Fancy forgetting to mention the arrows. You sure I didn't mention them in passing?
14: So you're saying he was shot by Indians?
19: Well, it sure wasn't no cherubs. Hey, soldier! Hey, that's my windpipe you're squeezing there.
15: Yeah, which tribe of Indians attacked him?
19: Oh, I can't pronounce their Indian name. Lots of guttural sounds, separated by the letter Q. But the locals call them the murdering scum. Well, I used to. Ain't no locals left no more.
14: And this murdering scum tribe, which is a name I don't like, by the way, we're traveling towards their territory?
19: No, we're not traveling toward their territory.
15: Oh, thank God.
19: We're traveling through their territory. I can't believe this didn't crop up in conversation before now.
14: Yep, Mad Pete, the clue was in the name. Come on, let's turn around and go back.
16: Go back, Father?
14: Yes, and why are you still carrying that mule? Saddle him up and then one of us can ride him.
16: All right, Father. Just let me pull this tomahawk out of his saddle.
14: Tomahawk?
16: Yeah, it just come flying out of those bushes. Isn't it neat?
14: Oh, my God.
19: Yeah, I recognize that tomahawk. It's the kind used by the murderers.
14: I don't think you should use that name. It's highly derogatory. It might hurt their feelings. And people with hurt feelings tend to overcompensate with bursts of aggression. It's a cry for help, really.
18: Everyone, keep calm. This is no time to panic.
14: Oh, I think this is the perfect time to panic. And gibber. I may well do some gibbering. And vomiting.
19: Let me listen to the drums.
15: What are the drums saying, old-timer?
19: Something, something, something, something, something dead pale faces.
18: So, it's a sentence that ends in dead pale faces.
16: Well, that could be anything.
14: I'd like to panic now, if that's all right with everybody else.
17: Oh, Tosh. Tosh, aren't you forgetting we have a battle-hardened veteran in our midst? We're not going to be massacred, are we, Sergeant?
15: Of course not, no, sir. Five people's too few to define as a massacre.
18: No, that's not what I meant.
15: 25 enough.

0: not going to be a massacre, are we, Sergeant?
1: Of course not, no, sir. Five people's too few to define as a massacre.
0: No, no, that's not what
1: yeah,
0: I meant.
1: 25 and up is a massacre, or 50 if they're Irish.
0: What I meant, Sergeant, sir... what I meant is, you must have been in a similar situation before. What strategy should we adopt? Perhaps if we line up in tight formation and fire our muskets in an alternating sequence, show our discipline and fearless resolve. Obviously, Samuel will have to stop vomiting. That completely spoils the effect.
1: With all due respect, sir, this seems to be a situation that calls for an act of courage from a commanding officer.
0: Is it?
1: I'm afraid so, sir, yes.
0: All right, then I shall attempt to parley with the savages.
2: Oh, by the way, I don't know as I'd call them savages.
0: No, no, of course not, no. Now, listen, you chaps.
2: Chaps is good, Brimshaw.
0: I'm Captain Walter Brimshaw. I come from Mighty King, across the water. He have many sticks that shoot fire.
3: Oh, now you've done it. They hate being patronized.
0: Well, this is a sticky situation. Any suggestions, gentlemen?
2: I think we should run away, like Sergeant McGurk did a while back.
0: Good thought.
3: Keep that fire going, boys. As long as it's burning, we're safe. Indians are afraid of fire.
2: Really?
3: Yeah, sure they are. Oh, no, wait, that's animals. Animals are afraid of fire. Indians love fire, yeah. This'll attract them for sure.
2: Sweet mother of God.
3: Don't you worry none, because those savages are most definitely afraid of this.
0: A harmonica.
3: Yep. Listen to this.
2: Yep, Ned Pete. Always read the label. Give me that thing.
1: Ooh, just thinking about all that gold is making me go all goose pimply, you know, even on my wooden bits.
4: What do you spend your share on, McGirt?
1: Respectability, Joshua. Yeah, I'm going to buy me a peerage, a seat in Parliament, and a huge country estate in Scotland.
4: Whereabouts in Scotland?
1: Well, not too near Culloden, because there are people who still remember me there, but somewhere with a glen and a loch and some lovely lassies who don't mind the odd splinter.
0: Oh, that's a pipe dream, McGurk.
1: Why?
0: Because Britain is not a country where someone can just buy their way into a peerage. Honestly, you're so naive sometimes.
2: He's naive.
0: Yes.
2: Just checking.
1: Well, then, Captain, what are your plans?
0: Oh, I don't desire much. Just to buy myself out of the army, purchase a cozy little homestead where I can raise a family with my beloved Mary. I know it probably sounds a little bit dull.
1: Yes, it does. Samuel, how about you?
2: Well, I've always had this dream that one day I'd travel the globe and see all the wonders this beautiful world of ours has to offer. I want to see the moon rise over the luminous glory of the Taj Mahal. Watch the setting sun cast its russet shadows over the Himalayas. See the pyramids towering over the golden sands of the desert and bathe in the sparkling waters of the tropics. I want to travel to the Holy Land, to Jerusalem, the shining city on the hill, and then travel eastwards into Asia and retrace the wondrous footsteps of the legendary Alexander the Great. Or failing that, I just might buy me some nice shoes.
4: My dream is to open a hospital for sick animals.
1: Yes, dear, right, dear, right.
4: Don't laugh at me.
1: I'm sorry, Joshua, but animals are meant for eating, not nursing. The Bible clearly states the good Lord put creatures on this earth as ingredients.
2: Wait a minute. You're always poo-pooing the Bible. You maintain that the Ten Commandments were a forgery.
1: Well, we've only got Moses' word for them, haven't we? I mean, look at the facts. A married property owner goes up a mountain and comes back with divine laws that tell everybody to keep their hands off his wife and oxen. A coincidence? I don't think so.
0: Well, we all know your views on stealing, McGurk. I notice all these picks and shovels are marked property of His Majesty's Army.
1: Yeah, are you saying I'm a thief?
2: Is King George a German?
1: Don't call me a thief.
4: Yo,
1: all right.
4: Don't laugh at my animal.
2: You're going
1: I'm not a thief.
3: Yes, sirree, this is how it all begins.
4: What?
3: The little disagreements. I've seen it before.
0: Seen what before?
3: A murderous lust for gold. Sorry, didn't I mention the murderous lust for gold?
2: What do you think?
3: It begins with little arguments, then big arguments, then insane suspicions, then fights, then murder. Next thing you know, you're a bleached skeleton lying in the sand with a knife stuck in your ribs as a warning.
0: That's just absurd. We're all rational people here.
3: You're already showing the first symptoms, the squabbling.
2: What are the next symptoms?
3: Wanting to kill any strangers who happen along.
4: This man's scaring me.
0: There's nothing to be worried about, Joshua. We won't succumb to this.
1: What's that? What's that rustling? Kill him! Kill him, whoever he is! He wants that gold! Kill him!
0: Relax, Sergeant. That's just a squirrel.
1: Yeah, but why is he following us, eh? You can't trust these squirrels. And what if he snitches? Take no chances. Kill him!
0: Put yourself together, man. You're behaving like a girly Italian.

0: You're English. Sons of Albion don't succumb to feverish insanity.
1: Don't you have a king who talks to trees?
0: Oh, that's different. That's about companionship.
2: Huh? Hey, father! Father! Look what I found glinting in the stream.
1: My God, it's gold!
3: Gold!
1: Gold!
3: Gold!
1: Gold!
3: Gold!
4: Afraid not. No, this is what we call moron's gold. Basically, it's just shiny mud.
1: We got excited over shiny mud?
4: Well, that's what the gold lust does to you. It makes you... Oh, no. The Indians are back.
1: Quick, get the wagons in a circle.
5: Why'd you say that?
1: I don't know. It just leaped out.
0: We don't have wagons.
1: I know. I'm really embarrassed.
5: Load your muskets. Come on.
2: I think they're aiming arrows at McGurk's leg because they like the sound it makes. See?
4: All right, you tenderfeet. Take cover. Keep your heads down and hand me my harmonica.

0: You think they'll follow us up this river?
1: No, Indians don't like water. What am I saying? That's cats. They have canoes and they're bound to be right behind us, I reckon.
2: I enjoyed fighting them. They whoop when you throw them.
3: They fought like tigers. Just kept coming.
1: I don't know. They seem to have lost their fear of the harmonica.
0: So how far is our gold now? Which direction?
1: Oh, we follow this river, then through those hills, and then just over yonder.
0: Look, north, south, east, west. Those are proper directions. Yonder is not. Yonder is geography for idiots.
1: Yeah, that's so, another symptom. Calling people idiots. Abusive insults.
4: Listen, old-timer. We won't be victims of this gold-lust nonsense, all right? What are you doing, Sergeant?
5: Just strangling this water vole.
4: Why?
5: Oh, he was swimming alongside the canoe with the intention of stealing the map. Well, he can forget that now.
2: Father, he's murdered that bull.
0: Don't worry, son. He's just under pressure, that's all. We all are. Let's just try and relax on this beautiful, soothing, calm river.
4: Yes, it's a beautiful, peaceful stretch, isn't it?
1: Sure is, till we get round this bend. Remind me, did I mention the waterfall?
4: What waterfall?

0: Are you sure I didn't mention that waterfall?
1: No, you did not mention that waterfall, or the second waterfall, or the whirlpool, or the killer bees.
2: Oh, the bees were fun. The way they completely covered McGurk was really interesting.
1: Are you all right, McGurk?
3: What do you care?
4: Lucky you jumped in the water, Sergeant. That was quick thinking.
0: Yeah, the Lord knows what those alligators were doing there. I think they must have been lost.
3: Yeah. And I'm supposed to think all that was an accident, right?
2: How does he get that froth in the corner of his mouth?
3: I'm watching you people. I suppose you think I'm mad.
1: Well, don't get involved, son.
3: You put those bees and alligators up to it so you can get my share of the gold. Well, maybe I'll get all your shares.
4: For God's sake, man, get a grip. Show some self-control. You've gone berserk with your greed. Think, my God, think.
3: I'm sorry, sir. I don't know what came over me.
4: You're all right, Sergeant, now.
0: We're there.
1: What?
0: Well, according to this map, we've arrived.
1: You mean this is yonder?
0: Yep. This is where the gold is.
4: I'm rich. Rich beyond my wildest dreams. Rich, do you hear? Rich.
3: Yeah, all right, Captain. Calm down.
4: Get out. You think I don't know what you've been planning? What's it to be? A bullet in my back? My throat cut in my sleep?
3: Well, we wouldn't do that, Captain.
4: No, you wouldn't, because I'm going to kill you all first.
3: Oh, he's strangling me. Get him off.
5: I can't.
1: Yeah, you can, son. You've got the strength of 30 men.
5: Yeah, but the captain seems to have the strength of 20. Wait, 20's more than 30, right?
0: I'll kill you all!
5: His eyes have disappeared up inside his head!
1: The man's possessed.
0: I'll go fetch help.
1: Good idea. Fetch help? Where? This is the wilderness. There's no help.
0: What about that hut?
1: Hut? Wait a moment. There's a hut. There's a hut in the... Brimshaw, stop strangling people. There's a hut.
4: A hut?
1: In the middle of the wilderness, a hut. Another thing Pete forgot to mention.
0: No, that's news to me, too. It's right slap bang where the cross is on the map.
6: Culver! Do you need assistance?
1: Is this your hut?
6: Yes, it is.
1: Who are you?
6: My name is Jeremiah. Jeremiah Gold.
1: Mr. Gold.
6: I'm saying nothing.
0: Do you know someone called Jake?
6: The prospector? Of course. In fact, he was due to visit me, but he never showed for some reason.
1: He's dead.
6: Oh, no. What from?
1: An arrow-related heart failure.
6: Oh, how terrible.
1: We have his map. See?
3: What? Why did he put 6 exclamation marks after the word gold? Why would he do that?
6: Well, he was a pretty exclamatory kind of fellow. Gold! That's how he used to greet me, with a big, hail and hearty shout.
0: Yep, he was forever shouting, was old Crazy Jake.
1: Crazy Jake?
0: Yeah, that was his nickname. Don't tell me I forgot to mention that. Jeez, I need to see someone about this.
3: You mean all this has been for nothing, all the way from Baltimore through the Indians and the waterfall?
1: Waterfalls, plural.
2: Oh, they were fun.
3: And the killer bees.
2: Yeah,
3: and
2: they were fun, too.
3: And the alligators.
1: And the whirlpool. Who could forget the whirlpool?
2: Boy, that was really whirly.
1: Yes, it was extremely whirly.
2: You scream like a girl.
1: We all scream, son. You were the only one going, wee!
3: And it was the strangling and the madness.
1: And not to mention all those incessant yonders. They really got on my nerves.
3: The whole thing's been a nightmare.
6: Dear, oh dear.
1: What?
6: Well, seems like you all came the long way around.
4: The long way around?
6: Yes, well, if you've come from Baltimore, well, there's a nice paved road, see, over there by the trees. Only reckless thrill seekers still use the old insanely hazardous wilderness route.
1: A paved road. Why the hell wasn't that on Jake's map?
0: Oh, I remember. Jake had an irrational fear of paving. It was all part of his craziness.
6: Well, if you'll excuse me, gentlemen, I must get back inside the shop and attend to my customers.
1: You mean that hut's a shop?
6: Oh, yes, a 24-hour shop. I never close. I'd like to, but people keep parading in day and night. Well, you know what it's like.
1: No, I don't.
2: Father? Can we have another go on the whirlpool? Can we? Can we go back and
1: no,
2: try again?
1: No, son, we're going home.
2: Oh, please.
1: No.
2: I'll tidy my room.
1: No, and stop carrying that mule. You're humiliating it.
2: Well, put him down if you let me go on the whirlpool again.
6: Well, good day to you all, sirs. Baltimore is that way. Just follow the huge illuminated signs.
4: I'll head back with Samuel and Joshua, Sergeant.
3: Yes, sir.
4: You follow on with the picks and shovels as soon as you've got all those arrows out of your leg and administered the punishment beating.
0: The what?
4: Sorry, didn't I mention the beating?
0: You ain't gonna beat me, are you, soldier?
4: Shh.
3: Sure I am, with a feather.
0: A feather?
3: Yeah, I'm going... Oh, no, that's tickling. Beaten stone with a rifle butt like this one.

0: Not far to Baltimore now.
1: Nice road.
0: Never thought I'd be so pleased to see my good old depressingly empty shop and my endlessly troublesome daughters and my repulsively objectionable son-in-law. Yep, I'll never wish for excitement again. Are you all right, Sergeant? You haven't said anything stomach-turning for nearly 20 minutes now.
1: Yeah, well, I'm having a bit of a midlife Derek.
2: You'll have some explaining to do when we get back to barracks, Sergeant.
1: Well, I shall simply explain that my absence was caused by my being driven mad by the grief occasioned by the death of my poor late mother, God rest her soul, whoever she was.
2: Well, the garrison commander isn't going to fall for that hogwash, McGurk's not an idiot. He went to Eton and Sandhurst, and is a member of the House of Lords.
0: He's not an idiot.
2: Nope.
0: Just checking.
3: I liked all that looking for gold. Can we go again, Father? Please, can we?
0: No.
3: Well, maybe Matt Pete'll take me. Where did he get to, anyway?
1: He's back in the forest, having to lie down. In a ditch.
3: Is he resting?
1: Well, he's not moving.
2: I'd like to make an announcement. Can I apologize most sincerely for trying to murder you all?
1: Oh, please, think nothing
4: don't
1: of
4: worry,
1: it.
4: Don't worry,
2: no, that was very poor form. I feel I've let myself down. I don't know what came over me.
0: Ah, it was the lure of the gold, Brimshaw, made monsters of us all. Apart from Joshua, who was protected by his stupidity.
3: I'm just lucky, I guess.
2: Well, there's a clear moral to be had here. I suppose it's that real gold in life isn't some mineral we extract from the earth, but in the glow of companionship, friends and comrades. And
1: that's very true. Very, very true.
2: And in the precious nuggets of time spent prospecting for love and understanding.
0: Right.
1: Yeah, whatever, yeah, yeah.
2: And in the gleam of fellowship.
1: We just shut it now, all right.
3: Mind you, we never actually did dig for the gold, did we?
0: What?
3: Well, it could have been a coincidence that a man named Mr. Gold happened to live in a place marked gold on the map. We never actually dug to find out.
0: Yeah, well, we're not going back. And anyway, McGurk here tore up the map, didn't you?
1: Tore it up and threw it away.
3: Oh, and I'm supposed to believe that, am I?
1: Hey?
3: I know what you're up to. You're going to sneak back and dig it up without me. Well, I want my share. I want my gold. My gold!
0: Hey, what do you know? He's brighter than I thought.
5: 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Joshua was played by Tony Maudsley, Mad Pete by Hugh Dennis, and Mr. Gold by Philip Pope. Revolting People was written by Jay Tarsus and Andy Hamilton and produced by Paul Mayhew Archer.
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14: Will you have the polo, dear Liza, will you have the polo, dear Liza, polo?
15: How very kind of you, dear Henry, I most certainly will. 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
15: Because they happen to be my tube of polo, dear Henry. 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

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We opened up with a couple of Ned Washington lyrics. Bing Crosby, Victor Young conducting 1932, Shadows on the Window. Then Benny Carter, he turned 94 last week. Benny Carter crooning with Spike Hughes Orchestra in the band Dickie Wells and Coleman Hawkins, 1933. And Someone Stole Gabriel's Horn. We'll hear that tune again a little bit later by the Three Keys. Up next on the Big Broadcast, here's an E-Petition. Bing Crosby, Gus Arnheim's Coconut Grove Orchestra, 1930, and Fool Me Some More.

I find a thrill in being with you, though you have fooled me before. I'll be your fill-in when you are blue, so you can fool me some more. I know you'll hike it, someday you'll pack, then you'll be leaving my door. Oh, but I kinda like it.

Two performances by Gus Arnheim and his Coconut Grove Orchestra, with a vocal from Bing, 1930, Fool Me Some More. From August 1931, Eddie Cantor with the Arnheim Band, There's Nothing Too Good for My Baby. From the Cantor picture, Palmy Days, Eddie is credited as one of the composers of that tune, along with Benny Davis and Harry Axt. Harry Axt was born in New York City, August 15, 1894. He had songs to his credit from the early 20s into the 1950s. Harry Axt died in Hollywood, March 31st, 1963. I'm Rich Conaty. 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And on tonight's show, we'll have the lyrics of Ned Washington and Otto Harbach, Mae West, Your Requests, some big broadcast premieres, and the songs of Harry Axt. Here's one he wrote with Joe Young and Sam M. Lewis. Cliff Edwards, Ukulele Ike's Hot Combination, December 1925, Dinah.

the silly things that you go through. You're absent-minded, you don't know where you're at. At times you find you're even petting the cat. I should know, for ask me, did I fall?

The big broadcast, Sunday nights on WFUV with Tom Stacks, The Six Jumping Jacks, directed by Harry Reeser, July 1927, She's Got It, written by Benny Davis, L. Wolf Gilbert, and Harry Axt. Before that, a Davis Axt song, It's a Million to One, You're in Love. Johnny Marvin in 1927. From late 25, Cliff Edwards is Hot Combination and another Axt composition, Dinah. We'll hear Dinah later by Louis Prima. 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I can't seem to. 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I'm not the center. Well, I'm the center of this. Well, actually, I'm WFUV.org.

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Gibson is used by more top groups and players than any other guitar. 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

0: Yes, there's coffee pot freshness in every cup of Maxwell House.
1: I came across Mr. Kipling in a meadow by the church. If I've painted that spire once, he said, I've painted it a dozen times. He offered me an apple pie. An artist needs inspiration, he explained. Golden shortcrust pastry, delicious apple filling, and just the right amount of sugar sprinkled on top. But then, when it comes to the little details, Mr. Kipling does have an exceedingly good eye.
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6: And how much is that vase?
7: It's 1,000 years old and worth £10,000.
6: Ha ha! 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
8: Yo ho, yo ho! 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
9: 50 cents for shaving cream, $1 for the lotion.

0: Hello, I'm Hugh Dallet.
1: And like the Prime Minister's wife, we're back with another load of balls to try and keep in the air.
0: That's right, because Cherie's dropped balls could spell the end of her career, much as Alid Jones's did for his.
1: So, we're going to be spending the next half hour juggling all the week's worst stories of shame, sadness and staggering stupidity that have happily happened to someone else.
0: And the best part of it is, a lot of them are foreigners.
1: Yes, indeed. And joining us... joining us on our hunt for heartache and humiliation, as always, we have our tearful trio of...
0: She's not Superwoman, she's Superkins. Superkins!
1: He's not Spider-Man, his flies are just undone, Toby Longworth.
0: And he's not the Incredible Hulk, oh yes he is, Mitch Benn!
1: And as always, parked outside Ronnie Scott's in an illegally dumped Toyota Picnic, it's our man with the sound effects, Van Man.
0: Van Man, can you give us a quick audio preview of the charity boxing match between Grant Bovey and Ricky Gervais?
2: Oh, No, I'm
1: sorry, as usual, Van Man has made a mistake.
0: But to be fair, he was only trying to protect his family.
1: No, that was, of course, the sound of Les Dennis meeting the press.
0: But now... have you been trying to keep your dignity by posing naked on the cover of Elle magazine? Are you waiting to exchange contracts on two flats in Bristol? Or are you simply in charge of photocopying at the United Nations? If so, relax, because as implausible as it sounds, someone somewhere has had an even worse week than you and is about to win our coveted...
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1: Anyway, that's after the roundup of bad weeks that we like to call...
4: Wadbeak Roundup!
1: Yes, genuine news stories we couldn't cram in anywhere else, starting with...
5: roses in her cheek.
1: Woolworths have had to repackage a chocolate advent calendar featuring Kylie Minogue after children kept lifting the window on her bottom and stealing the small sweet. The more greedy kids tried the same thing with the Jennifer Lopez calendar and walked off with two entire chocolate oranges.
6: Talking about my degeneration...
0: The Who's Pete Townsend admits he's now so deaf he can't hear the sound of his own phone. Leo Sayer thought he'd suffered from the same problem since 1987 until he realised his phone wasn't actually ringing.
5: Mullet King Tyre.
1: Peter Stringfellow is to release an album of songs to make love to. A spokesman says he's guaranteed to delay orgasm for up to 9 days.
6: Money for road hope.
0: The government have announced plans to spend £2 billion on Britain's motorways. They're going to order a full English breakfast at Toddington Services.
5: Speedy release.
1: Peter Stringfellow is to release an album of songs to make love to. Critical reaction is unanimous. Not tonight. We've got a headache.
6: .com.
0: Former gangster Ronnie Knight has started his own Friends Reunited-style website for old lags who want to keep in touch. Its full address is crooksreunited.com/... no one grasses me up, your old chop off your .org.
5: Long player.
1: Peter Stringfellow. Fans have been advised, snap up the CD, steer well clear of the 12-inch.
6: Hold them very tight, please.
0: For a BBC Arts programme, Amanda Holden will recite a poem about how men are like buses. Neil Morrissey is the special service, only laid on occasionally.
1: Right, that's the end of the Bad Week Roundup, and now let's move straight on to...
5: Section 1.
0: This week, I have the story of a cat. Thank you, Van Man. Sometimes he's capable of a perfectly ordinary effect. But this is the terrible story of a poor cat who found itself in the wrong place at the wrong time, because probably looking for a nice warm spot for a rest, it climbed between the axles of a large stationary truck, which would have been fine if the truck had stayed stationary, but it didn't. And so, for 80 miles, this cat was forced to cling on, petrified, as the truck drove from Northampton to Redditch. At which point, alerted by meowing, the driver, Mike Sweeney, stopped and rescued it. Why he hadn't heard it before, I don't know. You think it had been meowing in distress most of the way? Or perhaps not. Perhaps it was perfectly happy, until it saw Redditch. I'm saying nothing. Now, I told Van Man about this yesterday. He insisted that I play you all the various effects he's dreamt up since then, all on his own, alone in his sad, lonely little life, on a cat motoring theme. Anyway, here you go. First, cat in the style of a truck. It's pathetic, really, isn't it? Next, the cat reversing. And finally, cats interested in Formula One. Before the next series, we're going to try and get Van Man a girlfriend. That's my candidate, cat in a truck.
1: Right. Well, stick with us, because often to set the scene, more work for Van Man here, because we often get him to give us a little bit of music, just to help us know where we are. For example, Germany. Spain. And Van Man, I'm sure you'll do us proud when I say that this next story is set in Belgium. You see, I thought this might be a problem. Yes. Now, this is a big blow to his professional pride, because I know that he likes to always... No, no, no, you're not getting away with that. No, that's France. You see, it's not easy to stump, man, but I know that it's very hard to find a bit of Belgian music, and that's because I happen to have been looking on the internet at the Belgian Rock and Pop Archive to see if I could find any famous Belgian bands apart from Plastic Bertrand, and I couldn't, unless you count, and these are all real, Betty Goes Green, Flowers for Breakfast, Milk the Bishop... The Wizards of Ooze. The Wizards of Ooze or Zeta Swoon. Now, thanks to this site, I've also found my album of the year, The Miraculously Winking Jesus by Cabbage. So there you go. And with all that to choose from, Van Man failed to come up with any Belgian music, and thank God for that. So we'll give up. This story takes place in a small country near France. Thank you, Van Man. Very good. That's the great, great sound of cabbage there. So anyway, what is the story, you ask? Well, let me give you the headline. The headline was this.
2: Belgian hairdresser doubles as mechanic.
1: Yes. The story's from a newspaper called Het Lair de News, which is a Belgian newspaper that tells you all the exciting things that are happening in Belgium. It's not a daily paper, obviously. Once every 3 years or so is usually enough. But here they do happen to have found a scoop. This is a man who is both a hairdresser and a car mechanic. You can't be a hairdresser and a car mechanic. That's like being a surgeon who's also an assassin. Or a butler who's also an antique dealer. You see, you can't do it. So, bad week for barber mechanic Belgian customers.
4: Three.
1: Now,
4: two Perkins.
3: Okay, this week's been a very, very bad week for sex scenes. A sex scene laced with medical jargon has won literature's least coveted prize, the annual Bad Sex in Fiction Prize. Marginally better result than Pamela Anderson, who won Bad Sex in a Reality Prize. We've all seen that on the internet. And my own personal favourites, Liza Minnelli and David Guest, who've won the Worst Fictitious Relationship Prize. The awards were set up 10 years ago to highlight and discourage crude, tasteless, and often perfunctory sex scenes. Surely that is sex in mainstream books. Author Wendy Perriam won this award with her description of a patient fantasizing about a foot surgeon. That's a foot surgeon in the darkly comic novel Tread Softly. You see what she did there? Tread softly, yeah.
7: I'm stunned.
3: Said Wendy. In a man's voice.
7: Because, you see, this is a book about bunions, panic attacks, and abuses in old people's homes. They are probably the three most unsexy subjects you can possibly imagine. Taken out of context, it sounds crazy.
3: So judges at the Literary Review magazine, the awards organizer, singled out Perriam's description of the surgeon's naked body. Part of the winning extract reads...
7: Weirdly, he was clad in pinstripes at the same time as being naked.
3: Yes, that is weird, Wendy. Naked and dressed in pinstripe at the same time. It's all going very, very well.
7: The jargon he'd used at the consultation had become bewitching love talk. Dislocation of the second MTPJ. Titanium hemi implant.
3: Yes, she whispered back. Dorsal subluxation. Flexion conformity of the first metatarsal. Oh, yes, comma, she shouted, screwing her face in concentration, tossing back her hair. Yes, comma, oh, Malcolm, yes. So, that's my candidate, sex scene shocker.
1: Very good. Right, it's been a bad week for Christmas shoppers everywhere, and I'll tell you why, because wherever you go, doesn't matter which shop, it's every shop, it's every shopping centre, every lift, every coffee bar, wherever you go, you hear the same tape, and it's this. Yes, bad jazz Christmas music. Lovely track there from the fabulous album Christmas with Cabbage. But there's worse. There's worse Yule badness this week. Now, you may have seen this story. It was a truly terrible week for a group of children in Maidenhead. They went to a Christmas carol concert in a local church. Ah. There were candles and holly and it was all lovely. Ah. And the vicar ascended to the pulpit.
8: Hello, children.
1: And as their eyes sparkled with seasonal wonder, he began his sermon.
8: Santa Claus does not exist.
4: Scientifically, he and his reindeer would be vaporized at 3,000 times the speed of sound.
8: Hymn number 54.
1: Yes. The Reverend Lee Rayfield told the children, some of whom were only 3 years old, that Santa would literally blow up under £4 million of pressure, going as fast as he would need to. Now, obviously, the last thing you expect to be told in a church is that a bearded, benevolent being who can do the impossible and reward you for being good does not exist. But that's what happened. Anyway, Reverend Rayfield explained that he didn't realise how young the children were and that he'd bought the exploding Santa routine through a nice Australian man who he'd never met, though he once claimed to have sold slimming tea to John Prescott. So that's my candidate, the poor, disillusioned, exploding Santa children of Maidenhead.
0: Ah, Mitch Benn.
9: Hello.
0: Hello.
9: Hello.
0: Sing us a song.
9: There is a bit of good news this week for theologians and clerics everywhere. It seems there really is a God, because it has finally been a bad week for Ben Affleck. The lantern-jawed golden boy of the silver screen is the latest bohunk to attract the affections of the increasingly ludicrous Jennifer Lopez, to whom his engagement has recently been announced. Details of their prenuptial agreement have also been released. And what a prenup it is, folks, even by the standards of that shrine to wedded longevity that is Hollywood. In addition to the regulation who gets what when it all goes inevitably wrong clauses, there is also a complicated system of cash fines which young Ben will incur should he displease Miss Lopez, his new Latina task mistress. These include $5 million for cheating on her and $1 million for lying. And think some people say romance is dead. You looked into my eyes, you held both my hands, you told me all your dreams.

0: binding. Not since I signed up, my life has been complete. Every subsection and paragraph is oh so sweet. You gave me your heart, I gave you a receipt, and I knew that it was love.
1: So there we have it, that's our first Back to Bad Weeks. It's up to us to decide, so who do you want to win from that section?
2: Well, what a lovely song.
3: Yeah,
1: I think that song should win.
3: I think the song should win. Really, I think we should always celebrate Ben Affleck having a bad week, so yeah, that's my idea.
1: Although, I mean, I like the bad sex.

0: should win.
1: I think the song should win. I think we should always celebrate Ben Affleck having a bad week. So that's my idea.
2: Although, I mean, I like the bad sex fiction because, you know, all sex I have is fictional, so.
0: All bad.
3: Yeah. One or the other.
4: So hang on, so does that mean that we're voting for Ben Affleck?
5: Ben Affleck, I reckon.
3: Yeah,
5: looks that way, yeah.
4: Well, in a slightly surreal twist there, we're voting to give our sympathy to the multi-millionaire Hollywood actor, Ben Affleck, who's apparently had a bad week for marrying Jennifer Lopez. Slightly misunderstanding the entire point of the show. Ben Affleck goes forward for...
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4: Which means that it's time for...
1: Section 2.
0: It's been a bad week for spouses, and this may be why Ben Affleck won the last section. It's been a bad week for spouses because a recent survey reveals that the longer people are in a relationship, the less likely they are to spend large sums of money on each other's Christmas presents.
4: Well, obviously.
0: This is one of those amazing surveys where someone spends a vast amount of money telling you something you already know, like 99% of people over 75 are over the age of 67. But this survey is full of fascinating facts. For example, while 53% of those unmarried but living together will spend over £100 on presents for their partner this Christmas, mm-hmm. only 31% of married couples are prepared to spend that much. It's nice, isn't it? So if you're unmarried but living with someone, or as my mum calls it,
6: going to hell.
0: Going to hell. Then make sure that you get all the presents you can, because when you're married, it's all over, apparently, and it gets worse once you've had kids. Romantic presents are replaced by practical ones like soundproof dungeons, powerful sedatives, and a remotely operated tape recording that says,
6: "Because I say so, that's why."
0: Over and over and over again. When people have kids, obviously they'll spend less on fun presents because they have less money, less time, less energy. And less will to live. But the nice bit for me was this.
7: The biggest spender on romantic gifts this year will be a male between 16 and 34 years old who has been in a relationship for 1 to 2 years but does not live with his partner.
0: Why is that, I wonder? Yep, sex. So that's my candidate. Presentless married couples.
4: Now, it's been a bad week for the jockey club, because apparently we're short of jockeys, which is rather the point about jockeys. They're meant to be short, obviously. There isn't a shortage of jockeys in the sense that jockeys are short. It's quite the opposite. The jockeys are too big, and that's why there's a shortage. So, I hope that's cleared that up. The other problem is you have to be less than 10 stone to be a jockey, and there just aren't enough, apparently. It's a terrible comment on our modern lifestyle. People are just too,
8: big man.
4: Fat. Yes, that's the word, fat. Now, you see, basically the problem is that the young upcoming generation are too overweight to be jockeys. And why is this happening? Well, here's a clue.
6: Can I say it your order?
4: Yeah.
9: I'll have a double mega bacon chicken whammy cheeseburger, large fries, a portion of chubby onion rings, one lard nuggets, and a deep fried apple cake with extra chocolate sauce.
6: What do you want to drink with that?
9: Diet Coke.
4: It really, really does make me laugh when people go in and buy a great stack of junk food and they go, oh, and a Diet Coke. It's a bit like saying, oh, I think I'll jog to the cigarette machine. Anyway, basically, the British diet is so rubbish that apparently they now can't find people small enough to be jockeys. And this is why they've launched a recruitment drive. It's because no one wants to be recruited if they have to walk. And it is changing the whole face of the sport of kings.
10: You'll join us here at Cheltenham for the bird's eye steaks. This historic race used to be 200 guineas, but now for a limited offer period it's only 199 guineas, plus free plastic Harry Potter action figurine. And the new bookie's favourite is Svelte Princess, in spite of her being handicapped by having an extra 14 stone by a jockey, Fergus, and just Big Boned O'Brien. And they're under starter's orders, and they're off! And the horses have all fallen at the first attempt to move.
4: In another 20 years, horse racing will have ceased to exist because there just won't be anyone small enough left. So we'll all have to find something else to bet on, such as the life expectancy of a 10-stone 6-year-old, or how many hours a group of 14-year-olds can sit at McDonald's and spin out one milkshake while all simultaneously fiddling with their mobiles. So, bad week for the big-boned, fatty, frustrated jockey club recruiting people.
5: It's been a bad week for lollipop ladies in Derby. Yes, what a shame. You see, because the council have banned them from wearing stiletto heels and miniskirts. Now, wait a minute. Now, how many lollipop ladies can you think of that wear stilettos and miniskirts, right? Derby Council must be mixing them up with some other ladies who work with poles, right? Can you picture it? No, that's not.

0: That's never pitched it. I mean, perhaps I'm really, perhaps I'm out of touch. Perhaps the lollipop ladies have been trying to sex up their image. You know, let's face it, it's not a very sexy uniform. I don't think there are any strippogram lollipop ladies. You want your strippogram to be a nurse, you know, a WPC or a French maid, not a lollipop lady or a traffic warden, you know, or a fish gutter. Well, we're never going to see a lollipop lady on the stage of Spearmint Rhino, are we? Speaking of which, what sort of a name is Spearmint Rhino? I suppose someone somewhere along the line said, we need a name that's cool, fresh, and really horny. Well, damn them, I say. Let the lollipop ladies be as sexy as they want. I'm going to open my own club, and instead of pole dancing, I'll have lollipop leaping. And instead of microscopic G-strings, I will have day-glow yellow anoraks. And the name. We will need something cool, something fresh, and really horny. Toothpaste Mountain Goat. That's weak. That's the bad week there for sexy ladies of the lollipop. Les femmes du lollipop.
1: Now, it's been a very bad week for the English language. Now, firstly, in China, they've got a bit of a problem with something called Chinglish. What is Chinglish, you ask yourself? Well, I'll tell you, it's English that's been literally translated from Chinese and is therefore English words, but without any of the syntactical or idiomatic underpinning normally associated with. You see, I speak the excrement of the male cow. And that is sort of Chinglish, you see. More male cow excrement coming up in a moment, but first, some Chinglish. Now, suppose you were driving along and saw a sign that said this.
2: To take notice of safe, the slippery are very crafty.
1: Now, what on earth is that, you think? Do you think that's Jeffrey Archer's family motto? Some sort of MI5 coded message? No, it is simply a Chinese sign that means danger of skidding. Although it sounds more like a clue from Ted Rogers on 3-2-1 with Dusty Bin. Not on here, and of course, anymore. Although it's still a very popular show in Afghanistan, where it's called 3-2-1... with Dusty Bin Laden. I'm sorry. I just apologise. The person who wrote that joke has gone to ground and is believed to be hiding somewhere in the mountains south of Kandahar. Anyway, the Chinese tourist board are apparently embarrassed by their Chinglish, and I don't really know why. It's their country. They don't have to have their road signs in English. After all, Chinese visitors to London don't get a big sign outside the railway station saying,
2: to take notice of sanity, the slippery rail is very rubbish.
1: Or go on a British motorway and get a sign reading,
2: to take notice of safe, the cars are very stationary.
1: Still, the Chinese do have this trouble. You may know that when a famous cola drink launched in China under the slogan,
3: come alive with the Pepsi generation,
1: it came out in Chinese as,
3: Pepsi, bring your ancestor back from the dead.
1: Which I think is a bold claim for a soft drink, really. anyway, so that's the sort of bad week for tourists in China. But the other reason why it's been a bad week for English is because it was also the Plain English Campaign's annual Foot in Mouth Awards this week. I don't know whether you saw this in the papers. The winner was Richard Gere. Richard Gere, who said, and I quote,
0: I know who I am. No one else knows who I am. If I was a giraffe and somebody said I was a snake, I'd think no. Actually, I'm a giraffe.
1: Well, thank you, Richard. To take notice of safe, the rich actor is very nonsense. So, that's my candidate, English.
4: Hooray! So, that's the... that's the end of section two. So who are we going to pick from that lot?
5: I was going to vote for fat jockeys.
1: 4 tons of deep fried hay and a Diet Coke, please. all right, so
5: the jockey shortage. So,
4: all right, jockey.
2: Yeah, I think so.
1: So
2: jockeys.
1: Fat jockey horses join Ben Affleck.
0: He's really got
1: in
0: a win,
1: this rather surreal edition of
6: the Worst Week of the Week Award, awarded weekly on a week by week basis.
4: So now, what is that? Let's move on to
6: section three.
5: I am not going to go off on one of those anti-Christmas diatribes that turn up all over the hip media at this time of year. I like Christmas, and I happen to think if you don't, you're doing it wrong. But there is no denying Christmas is not getting any cheaper. In fact, it is now estimated that the average Christmas costs over £800. And who wants an average Christmas anyway? Dear Father Christmas, this year please bring for me a colossal heap of presents keeping all around the tree, a huge repast and relatives to finish off each bit, and perhaps a second mortgage to pay for all the shepherds watching cocks by night.

0: Whatever I want for Christmas, I know just what I'll get. 12 days of riotous gluttony, then 50 weeks of debt. So clear out your accounts, set credit cards for self-destruct. The new year best be prosperous, cause if it's not worth la la la la la la la la la la la la la la la.
1: Okay, now, ladies and gentlemen. Space. The final frontier. This is a bad week for a group of astronomers. Their five-year mission, to discover strange new worlds. To seek out new life and new civilizations. To boldly look through a big telescope thing. Yes, it's not quite as dramatic, really, is it? But then again, it's true. The Royal Astronomical Society has plans for telescopes that can see further and deeper into space than ever before, across galaxies and nebulae and millions of light years. And the only problem is that they have taken this plain English thing rather too literally. Now, you may think that if you had a big, deep space telescope whose job was to help to see the origins of the universe, you might call it
2: Discovery 3.
1: Or
2: Interstellar Explorer.
1: But no. What astronomers have at the moment at the European Southern Observatory in Chile is something called
2: the Very Large Telescope.
1: Or VLT, for short. But however, this is not actually large enough, and they're looking for the planets around the stars now, and they need something even more powerful. And they are currently looking at sites in Chile and the Canary Islands for a £700 million project to be called
2: the Extremely Large Telescope.
1: Or ELT. But my favourite bit of this story is that, according to the Times,
0: if it fails to perform, the European Southern Observatory has a blueprint for OWL. O-W-L, the Overwhelmingly Large Telescope.
1: Yes, I take that part of the story with an overwhelmingly large pinch of salt, but there you are. Non-imaginative astronomers are the candidate there.
3: And now, finally, this is the last candidate. We're always being told how to reduce street crime, but I've never heard mentioned the simple and really effective way of stopping burglaries they've hit on in the Bulgarian village of Celestin Dol. Yep, it's a fully grown Bengal tiger, which is the brainwave of a local resident called Konstantin Konstantinov. So good, his parents named him twice. He's been burgled three times already. Now, Konstantin Konstantinov, retired general, decided enough was enough, so he went down to Sofia Zoo and bought himself a tiger called Raja. Lovely tiger. Just one very careful owner. And you know, Konstantin hasn't been burgled since, which is amazing, especially when you consider his back door now has a 4-foot cat flap. In fact, according to the Bulgarian newspaper Trud, hopefully not a spelling mistake,
4: since Raja arrived, not a single house in the village has been broken into.
3: Amazing. If there was a tiger on the loose in my street, I don't think I'd go out much. A spokesman for the villagers said,
5: it's coming! It's coming!
3: No, he didn't. He should have done, but he didn't. He said,
6: the tiger has proved a better deterrent than the police.
3: Hardly surprising. If a policeman catches you, he's not likely to bite off your leg and use it for catch. To be fair, though, Bengal tigers do make very good pets, not to mention fantastic rugs. And they can sleep on the floor, on the sofa, the bed, anywhere they bloody want to. There is, however, one rather sweet domestic detail. According to Trud,
4: Raja shares Konstantinov's home with 4 cats and 4 dogs.
3: Yeah. Although when he moved in, there were 12 cats, 16 dogs and 48 chickens. But that's my candidate. A bad week for Bulgarian burglars who don't like being eaten. Well, that's it, isn't it? It's that's the end of the third section.
1: It is.
3: So,
1: the end
3: who
1: of the third
3: do you get
1: section?
3: From that?
1: Does anyone have a
7: I like telescopes.
2: Yeah, telescopes. Yeah.
1: Right.
8: Yeah, I quite like boring telescopes as well.
1: Okay. Right.
3: So
1: well,
3: what are we going for?
1: I think
3: then?
1: on a majority basis, boring telescopes.
8: Yeah.
1: Boring telescopes. Who are a very popular band in Belgium.
3: Boring telescopes.
1: Boring telescopes.
3: Right.
1: Join the Fat Jockey Horses and Ben Affleck in this frankly bizarre grand final.
3: So, audience, now it's down to you to decide the winner of
7: the Worst Week of the Week Award, awarded weekly on a week-by-week basis.
1: Okay, Ronnie Scott audience, choose a loser.
3: It's official. We have a result. And just to prove that he does exist, this week's guest announcer is Santa. Come in, Santa. Oh, dear.
1: That's what
3: is right. Oh, dear. Fan man, the drum roll, please. In third place is Ben Affleck. In second place is Boring Telescopes, which means that this week's winner is Fat Jockey Horses!
1: Well done to the fat jockey horses. They each win an interesting telescope and a brand new copy of Peter Stringfellow's album.
3: Thanks for listening and goodbye.
9: 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It's Been a Bad Week is a Stellar Door production for BBC Radio 2.
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2: The National Broadcasting Company presents Joel McRae in Tales of the Texas Rangers. Tonight, transcribed from Hollywood, another authentic reenactment of a case from the files of the Texas Rangers. Tales of the Texas Rangers, starring Joel McRae as Ranger Jace Pearson. Texas, more than 260,000 square miles, and 50 men who make up the most famous and oldest law enforcement body in North America.

0: Now, from the files of the Texas Rangers come these stories based on fact. Only names, dates, and places are fictitious for obvious reasons. The events themselves are a matter of record.
1: Case for tonight, Square Dance.
2: It is 9:50 p.m. Saturday night, October 14th, 1949. There is a square dance in progress at the Fun Spot, a barn-like dance hall on the outskirts of Bankerville in West Texas. Mrs. Mort Rogers, a rancher's wife, is seated in a corner, waiting for her husband to return with some soda pop. She looks up as a stranger approaches.
3: Well, looks like I found me a pretty little wallflower. How come you ain't dancing, man?
4: Reckon I'm a little out of breath from the last one. My husband went to fetch me some soda pop.
3: Good. While he's fetching it, you and me can dance. Not a couple needing that square over there. Come on.
4: No, thank you, but I'd rather wait for him.
3: Oh, you're just going to waste sitting there. Come on.
4: Oh, please, I'd rather not.
3: No, I ain't the kind of a man who takes no for an answer, especially from a pretty girl.
4: I told you I don't want to dance with you. Let go of my arm, please.
5: Come on, what's going on here? What's the matter, Harry?
4: Oh, Ma, I was waiting for you.
3: And I just happened by and asked her for a dance, that's all.
5: And left finger marks all over her arm. Looks like you asked pretty rough.
3: Ain't no harm done. You gonna get hard about it?
5: Take these pop bottles, Harry.
4: No, don't.
5: I said take them. Now, you want to repeat that question?
3: Place is probably full of friends of yours. I don't know anybody around here. I just happen in.
5: Why don't you just happen out before you get in trouble? Go ahead, beat it.
3: All right. Well, maybe I'll meet you alone sometime.
5: Any time you want to try.
4: No, more, please. Let him go. I'm all right.
5: Well, it seems to be somebody like that, wandering in where people haven't fun.
4: Forget about it. He went out. Drink your pop. Here.
5: Look at you, honey. You're shaking.
4: Not from here. There's a little chilly in here now, that's all.
5: Where's that little jacket you brought?
4: I left it out in the car.
5: I'll go fetch it for you.
4: Oh, ain't that cold, Mort?
5: No. Just turning blue as
4: all right. Would you mind getting it for me?
5: Oh, I said I would, didn't I? Any more strangers ask you to dance, hit them with that pop bottle.
4: I'll be all right. Jacket in the back seat.
5: All right, I'll find it.
3: Look who's here.
5: Well, it's you, huh? What you doing hanging around these cars? Thought I told you to get lost.
3: Better watch your tongue. You ain't surrounded by friends now. I figured you'd follow me out.
5: I didn't follow you out. I come out to get my wife's jacket. And as for friends, mister, I don't need any to handle the likes of you. Now, why don't you get while the getting's good?
3: Too bad your wife didn't come out to get her own jacket. Yeah, she's kind of cute.
5: Shut up. Right now.
3: If I would have asked her to dance if she hadn't given me the eye.
5: Why, you... come on, get up. Get up and fight. Or get up and run.
3: I'll fight. Or we'll fight my way with this kid.
5: I might have known someone like you would carry a knife.
3: You're going to know it. Good. Just once more for good measure. Guess your wife ain't gonna be so particular who she dances with from now on.

0: When Mort Rogers failed to return to the dance, his wife came out to look for him. Her screams as she found the body brought dancers streaming from the hall. Somebody summoned the sheriff, and he in turn called for the help of a Texas Ranger. Ranger Jace Pearson was assigned. He arrived at the parking lot outside the fun spot shortly after midnight.
1: Howdy, Sheriff.
2: Well, howdy, Jace. I'm glad you were close by.
0: Here's the body.
1: Radio was buzzing with calls as I drove in. KTXA's ordering roadblocks set up on every highway near here for 100 miles.
2: Yeah, I know. I phoned in a description of a stranger who was at the dance tonight.
1: Yeah, I heard it. Let's hope they can pick him up.
2: Well, they'd have got him sure if I'd had the description earlier, but it took almost an hour to get Ms. Rogers so she could talk.
1: Is she the dead man's wife?
2: Yeah.
1: Saw the whole thing then, huh?
2: No. No, she was inside when it happened. Come out and found the body.
1: Well, then why the pickup for the stranger in particular? Rogers have trouble with him?
2: Just words. Nothing anybody saw. Tried to force Ms. Rogers to dance with him, the way she tells it. Rogers come along, saw what was going on, and ordered the fella out. Whole thing happened less than 2 hours ago.
1: Well, killer can't be too far away, then.
2: Yeah, far enough.
1: Yeah, but if the roadblocks don't pick him up, we'll know he's either living or hiding within a 2-hour ride from here.
2: Could be 100 yards away or 100 miles away. Even then, he might not be the one. Over 60 couple at the dance tonight. Any one of them could have stepped outside. I haven't let a car pull out since I got here.
1: Good. You shake everybody down?
2: Yeah, didn't find anything on anybody, though. Deputy has 2 knives and a gun that were ditched under benches when he started searching.
1: The knives clean?
2: As far as I could tell.
1: We'll send them through to Austin to make sure. If there's any blood left on one of them, the lab will find it. Yeah. We're not going to have to wait for that, though. Not if the killer's still around.
2: Why?
1: This wound on Roger's throat cut the jugular. See how the blood spurted out. Killer couldn't miss getting some of that blood on his clothes. You check for that on the shakedown?
2: Well, just their hands, Jase.
1: You better line them up again inside. Blood's had time to dry. Killer may have had a chance to try and wash it out, but we'll have to check every suspicious-looking stain.
2: Well, I got the names and addresses of everybody in the place.
1: Good. You can use that as a checklist. Make sure nobody's taken a run-out since you got here.
2: Deputy's been stationed all around. All doors have been locked, except this one leading out to the parking lot. I had to let folks out here, because some of them have got babies sleeping in their cars.
1: Yeah, I understand. Well, let's get them in.
2: Right. All right, inside again, folks. Everybody inside. Joe, Charlie Higgins, don't let any stragglers hang back. Keep them moving.
1: Hey, you better send one of your deputies into town. Dig up some clothes from the jail or someplace. If you find any suspicious stains, a few of these people mightn't have anything to wear home. Sheriff's list checked out 100%. Nobody'd run. A couple of cowpokes had stains on their shirts and jeans. We took their clothes and sent them through to Austin for analysis. Next morning, I got my report. A long-distance call from my chief, Captain Stinson.
3: Austin lab just finished with the stuff you sent through, Jace. Both the knives were clean.
1: I see. How about the clothing, Captain?
3: Well, there was human blood in one of the shirts. A small stain. According to your report, the cowpoke you got it from said he'd cut himself and got a little blood on it. Lab says the blood stain is type O.
1: Type O, huh?
3: That's right.
1: Well, he's not our boy, then. Medical examiner did an autopsy on Rogers during the night. Rogers' blood was AB.
3: Everything keeps pointing to the stranger who got away. Do you think Mrs. Rogers gave a good description?
1: Well, I think so. She gave me the same rundown she gave the sheriff. Claims she'll never forget what he looked like.
3: Do you think she'd recognize a photo of him if she saw it?
1: I'm sure she would.
3: Good. The boys at Austin are going through the gallery pulling shots of all known criminals who fit that description. Especially the ones who are too free with a knife. I'll bring the photos down myself. Let Mrs. Rogers go over them.
1: While I'm waiting, I think I'll have a look through the ranch area around here. All we know about the man we're after is that he got away. We don't know whether he was in a car or on foot or mounted. A few cowpokes did come into the dance on horses.
3: I see.
1: The fellow we're looking for might be a new hand just drifted into the territory. I got charcoal in my horse trailer. Sheriff's getting his mouth. It'll keep us busy until you get here, unless you have another idea.
3: No, Jace, you go ahead. I'll see you tonight.
1: Right. Bye, Captain.
3: Bye, Jace.
1: Ready, Sheriff?
2: If you are, my mount's all saddled.
1: Yeah, I'll get charcoal out of the trailer. Let's go.
0: We rode
1: rode from ranch to ranch, taking shortcuts through the gullies and arroyos, working through the good grazing as well as the badlands, riding close to get a good look at cowpokes working the range wherever we spotted them.
2: We're on Blue Baker's land now. Be able to see the ranch house when we reach the end of these trees.
1: How many hands he got on the place?
2: Three. They've been around for quite a spell. Unless he took on a new one.
1: Brubaker. That seems to me his name was on the list of folks who were at the dance.
2: Yeah, he was there with his wife.
1: Well, then he was asked if he'd noticed the stranger. Asked everybody that. If anybody by that description was working for him, he'd spoke up.
2: Well, I thought we might talk to his hands. Even if they weren't at the dance, they might have noticed a stranger around someplace.
1: Possible. Worth a try.
2: Yeah. Hey, there's Brubaker now climbing into his tractor there with the tool shed. Hey, Brubaker!
1: He sees us.
4: Howdy, Sheriff. Can you hear me?
5: Oh, boy.
1: Oh, Sharky.
4: Yeah. Howdy.
1: Howdy.
4: Glad to see you, Sheriff. Matter of fact, I've been thinking of phoning you.
1: You got some information on the Rogers case?
4: Well, no. It's something I guess I shouldn't even be bothering you with right now. Just wanted to put in a little complaint.
2: What kind of complaint, Brubaker?
4: Well, see, just before the dance last night, the missus and me did some shopping in town. Matter of fact, going to the dance was an afterthought. Just decided to drop in when we was driving home and pass the fun spot.
1: Mm-hmm.
4: Well, sir, like I said, I hate to bother you about it, but a couple of things were stolen out of my pickup while we was at the dance. New bridle I'd bought in town and a new pair of wire clippers.
1: Are you sure those things were taken while you were at the dance?
4: Well, they couldn't have been taken anyplace else. They were the last things we bought before we went to the dance. Put them on the shelf behind the cab seat.
2: Could be something to this, Jason.
1: You sure could. Anybody stealing things from a car wouldn't be doing it while you and your deputies were all over the place.
2: And we were there till after everybody had cleared out.
1: Mm.
2: Stuff must have been taken out of Brubaker's pickup before Rogers was killed. Say, as a matter of fact, Rogers might have surprised somebody going through the cars.
1: I wouldn't rule out the stranger we're looking for. He left the dance hall before Rogers went outside. Bridle and wire clippers wouldn't be easy to trace. I wonder if he might have taken something else.
2: Well, I haven't had any other complaints.
1: People don't always complain. Thanks, Brubaker. Come on, Sheriff. Let's get back to town.
2: Sure.
6: So long.
1: So long.
6: Get up, Charlie. Come on.
7: Now, let's go.
2: You planning to check over that dance list again?
1: We'll call every name on it. See if anything else was taken from that parking lot.
6: Up, Charlie. Come on, boy. Let's go.

0: just a moment, we will continue with Tales of the Texas Rangers, starring Joel McRae as Ranger Jace Pearson.
1: Three chimes mean good times on NBC. Tonight, over most of these NBC stations, Theater Guild on the Air will feature Raymond Massey and Shirley Booth in Ethan Frome. Mr. Massey also starred in the play's original production in 1936, while Miss Booth is well known for her dramatic performances on radio and the Broadway stage. Remember to hear them on the Theater Guild on the Air presentation of Ethan Frome tonight.
0: We continue now with Tales of the Texas Rangers and tonight's case, Square Dance, an authentic story from the files of the Texas Rangers.
2: The sheriff and his deputies started a phone check of people who'd been at the dance, asking them to list missing articles. Meanwhile, Captain Stinson drove in with the gallery shots of possible suspects. We took them over to the funeral home to see if Mrs. Rogers could identify the stranger who'd quarreled with her husband. Captain showed him to her, one by one.
3: How about this one, Mrs. Rogers?
4: No.
3: Well, this is the last one.
4: No. That's not him either.
3: Yes, that does it, Jace. The man we're after isn't a known criminal. Not in this state, anyhow.
4: Can I go back to my husband now? I want to be near him until the end.
2: Sure, ma'am. Go ahead.
4: We wasn't even married a year. Next month, we'd have had our first anniversary.
2: I might as well get back to the sheriff's office, Captain.
3: Yeah.
5: This channel is currently offline for essential maintenance and will be back as soon as possible. Please check back soon.
6: Not the old man, but Perney Jr.
2: Something missing from his car?
6: Yeah, ladies' Hamilton wristwatch. Perney bought it for his gal's birthday. Left it in the glove compartment of the car. Was fixing to surprise her with it today.
3: Yeah, that's going to help, Jace.
2: Plenty. New purchase like that, the jeweler will have a record of the serial number on the watch. Killer might try to sell it or pawn it someplace.
6: He might just give it to some gal.
2: I don't think so. Man we're after doesn't sound like he'd have a gal of his own. Come on. Let's get a rundown on that watch. We got the serial number and put out a bulletin to jewelers and pawn shops, all the logical places where a man might dispose of a watch. Because it was Sunday, we had a break. The bulletins would be on file before the killer had a chance to unload. Meanwhile, Captain Stinson was in phone contact with Austin, digging up another angle.
3: Yeah, that's what I wanted. Well, thanks. No, not necessarily. Mightn't mean anything, but it can't hurt us. I'll call you later if I need anything else. Right. Goodbye.
2: I have anything?
3: A little. I asked them to check open files, unsolved cases of petty theft, especially things taken from cars in dance hall parking lots. There
2: must be plenty of cases like that. The same man wouldn't be responsible for all of them.
3: No, but a couple of cases follow a pattern, Jace. I've written them down. Now, look here. Portable radio stolen from a car week before last, outside of Elderton. Roadhouse there was having a square dance. And here's a constable's report. Same night, same place. Man answering the description of our stranger got in a beef. He pulled a knife on a fella. Didn't get a chance to use it, though. And ran before the law could get there.
2: Hey, that's good.
3: Now, here's another one. Also a square dance. South of here at Pa's Crossing. Happened a month ago. Manager at the dance hall ordered some fella out for bothering a woman. Again, the same description. Fella went outside and threw a rock through a window and got away. Cars had been looted.
2: That's our boy, all right.
3: Yeah, but we still don't know who he is.
2: Something we do know, though. Look at this county map. He's been here in Bankerville, west of here in Elderton, and south of here at Parr's Crossing, all within a month.
3: Yeah, that's right.
2: Means he must be living in this area or hanging around at some place. And draw a circle around the three spots he's been seen at. Gives us a radius of about 40 miles in any direction.

0: fits because he wasn't picked up in the roadblocks.
1: I don't know, Jase. He's been a stranger in all three places. And they're the only towns around here. Most of the area in the middle of your circle is hill country and badlands. There are not many ranches he might be working on.
0: No, but there's a lot of prospecting going on in those badlands, Captain. Big new kick. Not gold or silver anymore. Uranium.
1: Say, not many people would see a prospector.
0: Not unless he had a habit of wandering into some town on a Saturday night with a yen for square dancing.
1: All right, Jase, I'll buy it. What's your move?
0: Thought the sheriff and I might do a little prospecting, too.
1: Uranium?
0: No. A man with a knife. The sheriff put in with me. Next morning, we loaded his horse into my trailer with charcoal and headed into the Badlands.
2: The old settlement's up ahead. We can leave the car at Reb Miller's store.
0: I thought the settlement was deserted.
2: Well, it was for a few years, but Miller opened up again because of this prospecting thing. Reckon they give him enough trade to keep going. It's either they buy from him or take a car trip every time they have to lay in supplies.
0: I never thought of that. Miller may have seen our man.
2: Possible. Coming into the settlement now.
0: Ghost town. Where's the store?
2: Long Doby building just ahead. A lot of cars parked under a shed just behind it.
0: I see it.
2: Boy, I hope he's got some soft drinks and a way of keeping them cold. This sun's a scorcher.
0: Well, we'll be able to wet your whistle in a minute. Yeah, here we are.
2: Yeah.
0: Hardly think Miller could make a living here.
2: Well, there's just him and his old lady. I reckon they don't need much to get by.
0: Looks like we'll be his only customers.
2: Hello? Anybody here?
3: Oh, well, lad. If it ain't Sheriff Gruner, howdy.
2: Howdy, Miss Miller. This here is Ranger Jase Pearson.
3: Howdy, hello,
2: ma'am.
3: Son.
2: Where's Reb, Miss Miller?
3: Oh, now he's just plain gonna die because he missed you, Sheriff. But he drove up to Ellerton to see the doc. She's back again.
2: Oh, that's too bad.
3: But he'll be back for supper if you can stay.
2: We might have to. Depends on whether or not you can help us.
0: Somebody here can help us, all right.
2: What is it, Jase?
0: Take a look in this showcase.
4: Well, I'll be.
0: I'd called his attention to something that stood out like a sore thumb. The store was run down, its shelves barely stocked with necessities. But there before our eyes, in a dirty showcase with cracks running through the glass, was a brand new Hamilton wristwatch.
2: Reb is stocking some mighty fancy merchandise, ain't he, Ms. Miller?
3: Oh, you mean that watch? Do you want to buy it?
0: All we want to know is where you got it.
3: Well, Reb took it in trade from a fella who run a bill here.
0: What's his name?
3: Why, Carp's his last name. Don't know his first one. That watch ain't stolen, is it?
0: We can tell you that in a minute. Get it out of the case, Sheriff.
2: Right. You remember the serial number?
0: Yeah, I got it written down in my book. Pry the back cover off.
2: Yeah, fingernails won't do it. I'll have to find something.
0: When did this Carp bring the watch in, ma'am?
3: Well, yesterday, Sunday. Reb's always trusting people, you know. Carp owed him more than $20. Instead of cash, you give Reb the watch and a pair of wire clippers.
0: Wire clippers? You hear that, Sheriff?
2: I sure did. I'll have this watch case open in a minute.
3: Oh, I told Reb not to trust nobody. Reckon Carp wouldn't even trade here if he had cash. Couldn't give Reb no money. Oh, no, but when he come back yesterday, he had a new bridle for his horse. Reckon he had to pay cash for that someplace.
0: You're reckoning wrong, Mrs. Miller. He got that bridle the same way he got the watch and wire clippers.
2: Yep, that does it. Here's the number, Jase.
0: H-427-991. That's it, all right. Carp's our boy. Where is he?
3: Well, he's out in the hills, I reckon. He saddled up and rode off after he brought our car back yesterday.
2: He had your car?
3: All Saturday night, Sheriff. You know Reb. He'll lend anything to anybody. That's why we ain't got nothing ourselves. Carp never even paid him for the gas he used up. Then he had the nerve to borrow his shirt and jeans while he used my tub to scrub out his old clothes. And water scarce as it is.
0: Don't need two guesses what he was scrubbing for, Sheriff.
2: You can say that again.
0: Come on, Sheriff. Let's get the horses and move.
5: Well, look here, don't you want to know what he looks like?
0: Thanks, ma'am, but that's something we already know. It was rough going through the Badlands, and the territory we had to cover was big. We met prospectors here and there, but not carp. At the end of our second day, the trail led to rocky ground, thinning out in spots and disappearing in others. We kept going until the sun dipped under the rim and darkness came fast.
2: Oh, I can't see anything, Jace. If the tracks were heavier, we could keep going, but the ground's too hard. Can't pick up marks like that by flashlight.
0: I know. We better find a campsite. Rustle some grub.
2: Well, you can do the eating. All I want is a place to rest my bones.
0: We'll find a spot when we get on level ground. Up, Charlie. Come on.
2: Come on, up, boy.
0: Sheriff.
2: Yeah?
0: It's like somebody solved our camp problem for us. Over there at the right.
2: Sparks.
0: Yeah, fire behind those rocks. Circle around.
2: Carp, maybe.
0: Could be. It's a cinch at somebody. Let's ride for it. Up, boy.
2: Come on, Charlie. Come on. Come on. See the fire now, Jace. Man getting up.
0: He can't see us yet. Here's us coming.
2: Looks like a big fella.
0: Carp is big. Mrs. Rogers said about 6'3".
2: His horse is there, Jace. He's moving over toward it.
0: He'll be able to see us in a minute. Drift away from me. Leave a little distance between us.
2: All right. Get over, boy.
0: That's good.
2: Seems to be waiting.
0: Yeah. Don't go all the way in mounted. Pull up and we'll walk to him. Whoa, whoa, Charlie. Whoa,
2: oh,
0: boy.
2: Oh.
0: All right, keep the same distance.
6: Yeah. Who's that out there?
0: We're looking for somebody.
6: Who?
0: I'll tell you in a minute. Keep your eyes open, Sheriff.
6: Maybe I'd better tell me now.
0: A fellow named Carp. Is that you?
6: What do you want to see Carp about?
0: It's kind of a personal matter. Unless you're Carp.
2: He got behind his horse, Jason.
6: You stay where we are.
0: Hold it, Sheriff. Ooh, ooh, Charlie. Ooh. Ooh.
2: Pull the rifle from his saddle holster.
6: You fellas better get mounted and ride off. I don't like anybody sneaking around me at night.
0: And I don't like getting mounted and riding away from a fire. Makes my back too good a target.
6: So you look like a Texas Ranger.
0: You got good eyes.
2: And I'm a sheriff, Carp, so don't try anything funny. Put that rifle down and let's have a talk.
6: Oh. Well, what do you want to see me about?
0: I want to invite you to a square dance.
6: You...
2: Hit the dirt, Sheriff. He dropped down. Go behind the fire, Jason. Can't see him.
0: Can't see us either. Must be close behind that fire. Shoot into it. Chip sparks off that heavy log that's burning. Might be able to shower him with a big hot foot.
2: I say when.
0: Let go.
2: That did it. Jason's up.
0: Drop your gun, Carp.
6: I'll kill
2: you. You hit him, Jason. There he is. And there's his gun on the ground.
0: Gun stock split. That's what I hit, not him. Shock knocked him out.
2: Yeah. Just the same. He's out cold. And while he's laying here, I might just as well get these cuffs on his head.
0: Look out, Sheriff!
2: Oh, God. Cut your heart out!
0: Drop that knife!
2: Let it go!
6: Oh, my arm!
2: Thank you, Jace. He almost planted that in my ribs.
0: Yeah, it's something he won't try again. Come on, Carp. Get up.
7: Hey, Jai.
0: Save your story for the jury, Carp. Maybe you can tell them how to be a big hit at a square dance. Come on, get moving.

0: Randolph Karp was tried and convicted for the murder of rancher Mort Rogers. The final piece of evidence against Karp was a bloody fingerprint on the steering column of the car he had borrowed from storekeeper Reb Miller. It was Karp's right thumbprint, and the blood specimen matched the type of the slain man. Karp was sentenced to Huntsville Penitentiary for a term of 99 years.
1: Now, here again is the star of our show, Joel McRae.
2: A famous Texas Ranger was once asked what he considered the most important quality in a Ranger. Well, he pondered, I liken a good Ranger to that broad-brimmed hat of mine hanging over there on that old steer horn. It's made of some sort of fabric that holds up, that takes the toughest handling I've ever seen. Must be in the character of the material, I guess, because as old as that hat is, it's never showed a sign of going to pieces. I never did like hats or men that'll come unglued. Good night, folks. See you next week.
1: Next week, Joel McRae in another authentic reenactment of a case from the files of the Texas Rangers. Joel McRae is currently seen starring in the MGM production Stars in My Crown. Tonight's cast included Tony Barrett, Lou Krugman, Betty Moran, Parley Bear, Byron Kane, Joe Forte, and Jeanette Nolan. This story was transcribed and adapted by Joel Murcott, and the program was produced and directed by Stacy Keats.

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4: We present King Street Junior by Jim Eldridge, starring Carl Howman as Philip Sims and James Grout as Mr. Beeston, the head teacher.
5: Good morning, Mrs. Rudd.
6: Oh, hello, Mr. Holliday. You're looking very sprightly this morning.
5: Oh, am I? It'll all change tomorrow.
6: The calm before the storm. Yes, I do know what you mean.
5: Have a good holiday.
6: Yes, thank you. We had a very pleasant 2 weeks touring Devon and Cornwall.
5: Ah, that's nice.
6: Mr. Rudd doesn't like to stay away from home for too long, and I need time to prepare for the new school year.
5: Don't we all?
6: You know, it still irritates me the way people go on about our long holidays. It isn't all holiday, is it?
5: Except in Mrs. Patterson's case.
6: Yes. I really do not know how she manages to afford it.
5: Perhaps we shouldn't inquire.
6: No. Anyway, I shall adjourn to the staff room, I think, this time for a cup of tea before the meeting.
5: Good idea.
6: Aren't you coming?
5: No. Mr. Beeston rang me last night, said he'd like a quick word first thing.
6: Ah, yes.
5: What?
6: Nothing, Mr. Holliday, nothing at all. I'll see you later at the meeting.
5: Yes.
7: Now, let me see if I got everything. Agenda for staff meeting. Pen, yes. Pencils, in case pen runs out.
8: Oh, hello, Fred.
5: Sorting out your agenda?
8: Actually, I had a bit of luck. I found last September's, so I'm using that with a few additions and amendments.
5: Not enough changes this last year to warrant a new one.
8: Guidelines only, reminding me to say welcome back, things like that.
5: You've got my retirement down.
8: Oh, number one, Fred. Well, number two after welcome back.
5: Good.
8: No last-minute thoughts.
5: How do you mean?
8: You're still sure about going ahead with it? I mean, no second thoughts during the holiday?
5: Good Lord, no. Actually, the 6 weeks off made me realise it could be like this forever. I rather fancy it.
8: You'll get bored.
5: No chance.
8: You will, you know. No more registers, no more marking, writing reports, no more school dinners.
5: You'd have made a great defence counsel.
8: You know what I mean.
5: Nah, it's no good, Harry. I've made my mind up. I'm going.
8: Yes. Well, do any of the others know about it yet?
5: Not from me.
8: Well, nor me. I've kept it under my hat since you first mentioned it.
5: You thought I'd changed my mind.
8: Something like that, I suppose.
5: Anyway, do you want to check the agenda before we go?
8: That's not a bad idea.
5: Right.
8: Now, I've got welcome back, your retirement, building maintenance, new tests for seven-year-olds, possible future adjustments to curriculum, a few bits and pieces, and finally, the most important thing of all, be kind to your head teacher, or else...
9: And you say he didn't mention anything about it?
6: Not a word.
10: Well, why didn't you ask him?
6: It was hardly the time and place, Mrs. Patterson.
10: Oh, well, then.
6: But if my information is correct, and I am assured it is, we will probably get official notification of it at the staff meeting.
9: No, I don't believe it. Fred Holliday retiring early is
10: a
9: monster.
10: Been talking about it for years.
9: Yeah, but that's Fred, isn't it?
6: But I understand that he and his wife are making definite plans.
9: Anyway, how do you know about all this?
6: Well, a good friend of mine at the music club knows Mr. Mansfield, who does a little bit of gardening for the people who live next door to the Holidays. He happened to overhear Mrs. Holliday talking to the man next door about these plans they were making.
9: Well, that's an encouraging start to the year.
11: What is?
9: Mrs. Rudd there talking to Mr. Long. And they're not arguing.
11: How long will it last, I ask myself?
9: Good question.
11: It's probably the latest rumour.
9: Oh, what's that?
11: Mrs. Rudd thinks Fred Holliday is going to announce his retirement today.
9: And I'm being transferred to Manchester United for £1 million.
11: No, I'm serious.
9: Anyway, if it's true, he's kept it very quiet, hasn't he?
11: Well, knowing Fred, he wouldn't want anyone to know before he was ready.
9: Ah, so if or when it is announced, we'd better all be suitably surprised.
11: Oh, that's the point.
12: All right, everyone. As you were. If you'd all park yourselves within reasonable earshot.
13: Oh, Fred, traffic bad, was it?
12: Well, first things first. Good morning, everyone.
13: Good morning, Mr. Fishton.
12: Anyway, welcome back. And I'm pleased to note that with the exception of Mrs. Patterson's peeling suntan, you all appear to be safe and sound. However, I'm afraid we start this first staff meeting of our new school year on rather a sad note. Well, it's sad for me, though not necessarily for the person involved. I realise this will come as something of a shock to all of you, but this year will be Mr. Holliday's last year at King Street Junior. He's decided, after some years of deliberation, I might add, to take early retirement next July.
14: You were right.
9: Oh, that is a shock. I am surprised.
13: I already knew, Harry.
5: Yes.
13: You said you hadn't told anyone.
12: Well, I haven't. How on earth did you all get to know?
15: Oh, we haven't.
12: Yes, well, so much for my shock announcement.
15: Oh, you change your mind, Fred.
13: No, I won't.
12: I must say I did my best to dissuade him, but he wasn't to be shifted.
14: You should have offered him a ride.
12: Anyway, Fred, would you like to say a few words?
13: Well, do I have to?
15: Yes. Oh,
14: come on, speak.
13: You know, I've been thinking about this for some time, and talking it over with Meg. We both thought that the end of this year was the right time, and it's only slightly early anyway. I just didn't want to go on and on and well, that's all I want to say for now. Thank you.
12: Well done. Thanks, Fred. We'll obviously hear more of your plans as the year progresses. But in the meantime, and I'm sure I speak for all of us, enjoy your last year at King Street.
15: Yeah. May I say something?
12: It would be a brave man who tried to stop you, Mrs. Rudd.
15: I want to say what a shock this unexpected news has been to me. And I should like to put on record how much this school and all the staff owe to Mr. Holliday.
13: Hold on, I haven't gone yet.
15: You will be sorely missed, Mr. Holliday. Oh,
13: thank you.
12: Yes, well, if we can move on, please. Obviously, Fred's departure will mean that we should be looking to appoint a new deputy head to take over at the start of next year. The procedure will be as normal through the usual channels, adverts in the press, in the county bulletin, and then interviews with the governors and myself.
14: Doesn't that depend on how many applicants you get?
12: Well, yes.
14: Ollie, we all know that adverts for deputy headships and headships at some schools haven't attracted any applicants at all.
12: Oh, that's true, but there are usually good reasons for that.
16: Such is the reputation of the head.
12: yes, I know. But, frankly, I can't see why there'd be fewer applicants for Fred's job than for a deputy headship at any good school.
15: Yeah.
12: Anyway, I think we spent long enough on that at the moment. I'd like to move on to building maintenance.
14: Well, my goodness.
12: I know we can always find something to moan about, but actually the school premises aren't in too bad a state, and we'd like to keep it that way. I don't have to tell you that with purse strings as tight as they are, we'd be in trouble if we were suddenly faced with a major repair bill.
9: Heaven forbid.
12: So, the governors have come up with a plan to appoint an officer whose job it would be to keep a regular check on the school buildings. Now, that way, we can hopefully deal with the problems before they become major and much more expensive.
9: Well, sounds sensible.
17: Yeah, but how much are we going to have to pay this officer?
12: Ah. Well, that's the catch, I'm afraid. The governors are looking for a volunteer from the staff.
15: Oh, well, I know nothing about buildings. I'm far too busy as it is.
12: It shouldn't take up too much time. A weekly look round, liaising with the caretaker.
13: If you can find him.
12: Yes,
14: I'll do it.
12: And I... Pardon, Mr. Long?
14: I said I'll do it.
12: Will you?
14: Well, it's good thinking, isn't it? And it's not much more than what we do already.
12: Well, no.
14: Right, then.
12: Well, if you're quite sure.
14: Absolutely. You can put me down for that.
12: Right. Thank you. Thank you very much, Mr. Long. Well, if everything runs as smoothly as that... no, forget I said that. Next on the agenda, new tests for seven-year-olds and potential pitfalls attending safe. Yes, well, I think that's about all from me, so unless anyone else has got anything, thank you very much.
14: There is a point I'd like to raise, please, about textbooks.
15: Oh, not that one again. Yeah.
12: What about them, Mr. Simpson?
14: Well, with the national curriculum, a lot of our textbooks don't wholly relate to it, even the new ones.
12: Parts of them do.
14: Well, that's my point. They all cover different bits of it. But if we're going to teach the curriculum properly, we need to buy nearly all of them.
13: That's out of the question. We haven't got the money.
12: We can't keep going back to the parents, you know.
14: Right, so I'm saying, why don't we produce our own?
15: Textbooks?
14: Yes.
9: Why can't we photocopy the relevant bits from different books, do a paste and scissors job, and compile our own textbooks?
15: Because it's illegal.
9: Mm. Yes, but I mean, well, it makes sense. And everybody does it.
15: There are no buts, Mr. Sims. I was faced with the same situation 3 years ago over photocopying a piece of music for the school orchestra, and I was threatened with legal action over infringement of copyright.
9: We could always plead ignorance of the law.
7: Oh, that's no defense. You do really. Realise what you're saying, Mr. Sims.
9: Look, if we don't teach what we're required to teach, we're breaking one law, aren't we? If we overspend the budget buying textbooks, we're breaking another. It's catch 22, isn't it? So, we break one law. But look at the advantages.
12: Yeah, we get sent to jail.
9: If we make them loose leaf, we can change them as the changes are made to the national curriculum. Oh, just our luck, eh? Playground duty, first day they're back.
18: Yes, I can't understand it.
9: Why?
18: I drew up the roster. I thought I'd put myself down for Thursday.
9: You should worry. Only one more year to stagger through, then you're out of it.
18: Hey, you! You with the blue anorak.
19: Me, sir?
18: Yeah, you, sir. Get down off of there.
9: And be careful.
19: All right.
18: And don't let me see you doing that again.
19: No, sir.
18: What's so funny?
9: Oh, come on, be honest. You're going to miss all this, aren't you?
18: Oh, would you like to take a bet on it?
20: Well, how did it go?
12: Much like all first assemblies. Make the new ones feel at home, remind the others what home's like. And placate Mrs. Rudd.
20: What, she wasn't happy with the singing?
12: Oh, what do you think? Anyway, one down, 200-odd to go. And then summer holidays. I bet Fred's crossing him out on his calendar. Anyway, to work, Mrs. Stone.
20: Ah, yes. Well, you'll want these, the new registers.
12: Thanks.
20: And you'll see Mrs. Patterson's already managed to get a stain of some sort on the cupboard of hers.
12: Coffee, I should think.
20: More than likely. I can send it to the forensic lab if you're interested.
12: I'd rather you didn't. Ignorance is bliss, particularly in this place.
20: Yes, you're probably right.
12: Oh, by the way, you haven't mentioned any news on your part-time job front.
20: Well, only last week I had a very interesting offer.
12: Of a job?
20: Of course. And it's full-time. They'd want me to start at the beginning of next month.
12: All right, tell me the worst.
20: Don't look so worried. You don't get rid of me as easily as that.
12: What, you turned it down?
20: I shall probably live to regret it.
12: Oh, thank goodness.
20: In fact, I've arranged to do some typing for a firm of solicitors 3 afternoons a week.
12: Oh, it's a bit boring, I should think.
20: Well, when you've seen one document about conveyancing, you've seen them all.
12: I can imagine.
20: But it's work, and the pay's not bad, and it means I can stay on here, which is what I want.
12: Well, what can I say, Mrs. Stone? You made a Harris Head teacher a very happy man.
20: That makes it all worthwhile.
12: And I think by way of saying thank you, an equally magnanimous gesture on my part.
20: Yes?
12: Yes. I shall make the coffee this morning.
20: You what? I don't believe it.
21: Well, I, for one, find this all very, very suspicious.
22: Oh, what's new? You should be used to Mrs. Perkins's cooking by now.
21: I'm talking about Mr. Long and this building maintenance business.
22: Oh, what about it?
21: I really am convinced there is something very dubious about his motives for taking it on.
22: Well, we ought to be grateful.
21: But we all know that man has never volunteered for anything, certainly not in all the years he and I have been at this school.
22: Oh, that's not fair.
21: But it's true, Miss Lewis.
22: No. Well, what is so worried about?
21: It's obvious, isn't it?
22: Well, not to me.
21: The deputy headship.
22: What's that got to do with it?
21: I just thought it was as plain as the nose on your face, Mrs. Patterson. That man is trying to ingratiate himself with the governors.
22: Oh, I don't think
21: it's so. It's so blatant. And you ought to do something about it, Miss Lewis.
22: Me? Why me?
21: You will be applying for the deputy headship.
22: To be honest, I hadn't even thought about
21: really
22: it.
21: Really, no.
22: Oh, you must have. I hadn't, honestly.
21: Well, whatever you do decide, Miss Lewis, I am sure of what is in Mr. Long's mind, and time will prove me right, you mark my words.

0: the work, you expect to get paid for it.
1: I used to run the science club. I never got paid for that.
0: Yes,
1: and I took extra sports training.
0: Since when?
1: Before you came here.
0: Oh, all right, I'll take your word for it.
1: Well, actually, there is another reason I took it on.
0: Oh, I thought there might be.
1: But if I tell you, it's strictly between you and me.
0: Of course.
1: Promise?
0: Oh, for goodness sake.
1: Yes, well, I think I might be putting in for Fred's job.
0: Huh?
1: And I reckon taking on this maintenance thing would do me a bit of good with the governors and Mr. Beeston.
0: Croft?
1: Well, I've been thinking it's time I did something about my future.
0: Mm.
1: Made a career out of this job. I'm not getting any younger yet.
0: Well, who is, apart from Cliff Richard?
1: I'm serious about this, you know.
0: Yeah, I know. I'm sorry.
1: The thing is, I don't want it to get about. At least, not till I've sized up the situation.
0: So why did you tell me?
1: I had to tell somebody. I think I'd burst.
0: But you've got to promise you won't say anything to anyone.
1: Yeah.
0: Yes, I do.
1: Thanks.
0: In fact, I'll do a swap with you.
1: What do you mean?
0: Well, in exchange, how about you giving me a hand with this loose-leaf textbook idea of mine?
1: You're joking.
0: No.
1: Didn't you hear what I said about going for Fred's job?
0: That's why I don't see the connection.
1: What's he going to look like if I'm associated with this scheme of yours? You're breaking the law, aren't you? I'd be an accessory, wouldn't I? Any chance I'd have of that job would go right out the window.
2: You've no one to blame but yourself, you know. You drew up the roster.
3: Oh, I told Sims. I don't know what I must have been thinking about. I hate playground duty, first day back. Always have.
2: Well, look on the bright side. It's the last one you'll do.
3: Some consolation, I suppose.
2: Oh, by the way, did Mr. Sims say any more about that idea of his?
3: Not to me. Why?
2: I just wondered.
3: Just as well. I'd have told him what I think about it.
2: Hmm.
3: You're going to have to nip that in the bud, you know. And quick. In kind of our teachers breaking the law.
2: It's a pity, though. It was a good idea.
3: So is robbing the bank.
2: No, I mean the loose leaf part of it.
3: The kids would keep losing the pages. You'd spend half the lesson trying to sort them out.
2: No worse than some of the textbooks we're using now. They fall to pieces when you look at them.
3: Well, at least they do it legally.
2: True.
4: Slate missing. Roof, boys' toilet. Windows need some putty.
5: Good morning, sir.
6: Oh, hello, Azad.
5: What are you doing, sir?
6: I'm checking the school buildings.
5: What, in case someone's nicked them?
6: Very funny.
5: Hey, sir, has it got to what I heard about the caretaker?
6: What's that?
5: I heard they might be getting rid of him.
6: Who told you that?
5: That's what they done at my cousin's school.
6: Was it?
5: Yes. Is that why you're doing this, sir?
6: What do you mean?
5: So that you can be the new caretaker.
6: Azad?
5: Yes, sir.
6: You see this list?
5: Yes, sir.
6: Do you feel like copying it out between now and the bell?
5: What for?
6: For being cheeky. Now off you pop and spoil somebody else's day.
5: Yes, sir.
6: Yes, sir.
0: Am I interrupting anything important?
7: Oh, hello.
0: You're looking very preoccupied.
7: Oh, no, I'm just reading up on various people's ideas for changes to the 7 plus test.
0: Oh, exciting stuff, eh?
7: Oh, I don't know.
0: The powers that be will surely do something about them.
7: Well, they'll have to, after last year. Quite apart from the time they took.
0: Yeah, probably think we haven't got enough to keep us occupied.
7: Oh, please. I mean, it's all right for these educational experts who set the tests. It'd be a different story if they had to carry them out.
0: Do them good, though, eh?
7: Oh, yeah.
0: Well, I'd better be going. I'm doing assembly this morning.
7: Are you?
0: Yes, accompanied by Mrs. Rudd on the piano.
7: Oh, Sims and Rudd. Good name for a double act.
0: And guess who'll be playing the straight man? See you later.
7: Yeah, bye.
8: Some tea in the pot if you want it.
6: Oh, I haven't got time, have I? The bell's due any minute.
8: Should get here earlier.
6: I did. I've been out there for the last half hour checking the state of the buildings.
8: Oh, yes. There's an interesting little theory doing the rounds about that.
6: Like what?
8: Well, a certain someone seems to think that you volunteered for this building maintenance thing because you've got an eye on Fred's job.
6: Eh?
8: Oh, of course I didn't believe them. I mean, I know you better than
6: well,
8: that.
6: Well, Valder... You can't trust anyone in this place.
8: Oh, hold on. Don't get excited.
6: What?
8: I said I didn't believe it. I'm just telling you that's what's doing the rounds.
6: I'll bet it is. Yes, I'm going to get this sorted right now.
8: Don't you want to know who started it?
6: I know who started it. I'm going to kill him, the rat.
8: Too late.
6: Don't worry. I'll catch up with him before the day is out.
8: Him?
9: No, you can leave it to me. I'll let Mrs. Patterson know straight away. And I hope you'll soon be feeling better.
3: Oh, come on in, Fred. Thanks.
9: Yes, I know you will. Thank you, Mrs. Patel. Bye.
2: And what did Mrs. Patel want?
9: Oh, Sundar won't be in today. He's not feeling well.
2: Second day of term. That's a good start.

0: up, Fred.
1: Probably can't stand the pace.
2: Good morning, Mr. Holliday.
1: Good morning to you, Mrs. Stone.
0: And how were your legal eagles yesterday?
2: I'm there this afternoon, remember?
0: Oh, yes.
2: Monday, Wednesday and Thursday afternoons.
0: I'll bear that in mind in case we have an emergency.
3: Mr. Beeson, I must speak to you immediately.
0: Of course you must, Mrs. Ryan.
3: And where were you this morning? And you, Mr. Holliday?
0: Why?
3: You weren't in assembly.
0: That is true. It's quick of you to notice.
3: But you should be there, particularly in the first days of the new school year.
0: Look, I don't have to account for my movements to you, Mrs. Rudd. Wasn't Mr. Sims there?
2: He was down to take assembly this morning.
0: He didn't do anything illegal, did he? Like sing from a photocopied sheet of music?
3: Mr. Sims was excellent. He took very good assembly.
0: Fine. We'll make him milk monitor for this week.
3: That is not why I am here, Mr. Beeson.
0: No?
3: Edward Tin in Miss Hassan's class.
1: Oh, I know him.
3: That boy is trouble.
0: Oh, so what's he done now?
3: He made a rude noise during assembly.
0: Oh, yes?
3: It was disgraceful. Totally uncalled for.
1: Didn't someone tell him off?
3: Of course.
0: Well, then...
3: It was not just the rude noise. It was the nature of the rudeness.
0: What do you mean?
3: It was a very, very rude noise, Mr. Beeston.
0: Oh, you mean he broke wind?
3: Right in the middle of the prayer. It was disgusting.
1: You can't blame the lad for that. He probably couldn't help it.
3: You weren't there. You didn't hear it.
1: No.
3: However, I have also heard rumours that he has actually been practising these disgusting noises for just such an occasion.
1: Ah.
0: All right, Mrs. Rowd, you want me to have a word with him?
3: A very severe word, Mr. Beeston, and the sooner the better.
0: Yes, yes.
3: We must stand down on this sort of behaviour before it runs rife through the school.
4: I can't tell him he was really upset.
5: Mohammed, get down off that wall at once.
6: Yes, miss.
5: You'll do yourself an injury.
4: He's a little terror, that kid.
7: Oh, you have to watch him all the time. Anyway, what was that about Mr. Long?
4: Well, I just happened to mention what Mrs. Rudd said yesterday about him and Fred's job.
7: Oh, you didn't.
4: Well, it was more of a tease, really. But he just went storming off with steam coming out of his ears.
7: Poor Mrs. Rudd.
4: Well, that's the point. He didn't give me a chance to tell him he'd started it.
7: Oh.
4: He just said he was going to sort him out.
7: Him?
4: Well, that's what I mean. I reckon somebody's in for a nasty surprise.
7: Oh, that's not fair.
5: He ought to be told.
7: Do you feel like volunteering?
5: Oh. Well, I suppose someone's got to stop him before he goes and makes a fool of himself.
8: Right, come on, Adam, it's break time. You should be out in the playground.
9: I'm just coming, sir.
8: Yes, well, don't hang about.
9: No, sir.
10: Ah, there you are. I've been looking for you.
8: And now you found me.
10: What the hell do you think you're doing?
8: Hey,
10: spreading around what I told you yesterday.
8: About what?
10: Oh, don't come the innocent.
8: I'm not. What's all this about?
10: What I told you yesterday, that was confidential, and you promised.
8: Oh, you mean about why you volunteered for this building maintenance thing?
10: That's the one, yes.
8: No, I haven't said anything about that.
10: Oh, no. So how come everybody knows about it? You're the only one at all.
8: Well, I've no idea. Where did you get all this from?
10: Mrs. Patterson.
8: Well, I didn't tell her. Anyway, she probably worked it out for herself.
10: She said someone told her. And I only told one person, and that was you.
8: Look, I haven't said anything about this to anyone, right? I haven't mentioned it. I haven't discussed it. So whatever you've heard, it didn't come from me.
10: You're getting back at me, aren't you?
8: What?
10: That's why you did it.
8: Look, I've told
10: you. It's because I won't help you with this textbook idea of yours.
8: Oh, Anna, don't be stupid.
10: Yeah, well, you know where you can stuff your idea. And I promise you, it's the last time I ever tell you anything about anything.
8: Well, thank you. And good night.
0: Oh, well, that's another break successfully negotiated.
2: Why? What have you been up to?
0: Trying to dodge Mrs. Rudd, mainly.
2: You haven't spoken to Edward Tin yet?
0: Nope.
2: Well, you must, you know.
0: I will, I promise. But first, I've got to practice keeping a straight face when I do see him.
2: Well, while you're practicing, I suggest you give a little thought to Mr. Sims and Mr. Long.
0: Why?
2: I heard them outside the office here during break going hammer and tongs at each other.
0: Oh, what about?
2: I didn't hear the details, but it sounded very unfriendly.
0: That's all we need this early in the term.
2: I know.
0: Well, I suppose I better try and find out what the trouble is.
2: Well, I see Mr. Sims has a free period at the moment.
0: Non-contact time, Mrs. Stone.
2: Oh, yes, sorry.
0: Must keep up with the current jargon, you know.
2: Well, whatever. You could go and see him now.
0: Must I?
2: I think so.
0: Yes, you're right. I want to have a word with him about this photocopying business. So perhaps I can solve the mystery of the shouting teachers at the same time.
2: Two birds with one stone.
0: Absolutely. Yet another case for Beeston of the Yard.
8: Now, If I combine it with Turner and Blackmore, pages 18 to 23...
0: Ah, Mr. Sims.
6: Oh, hello.
0: You look busy.
8: Yes, yes, I'm just going through these textbooks trying to organise this idea of mine.
0: Oh, good. That's what I want to talk to you about.
8: I'm still going to do it, you know, even if the others won't.
0: I believe you, Mr. Sims.
8: I can't see what's wrong with it. I'm only compiling a sort of textbook that's closer to the curriculum I'm supposed to be teaching.
0: But you're using other writers' material. You're photocopying it. That's what's wrong.
8: I'm only doing the same as them.
0: How do you mean?
8: Well, most of these authors get their stuff from other books, don't they?
0: No, not always.
8: They must do. In some subjects, look, take history. Basic facts, dates, things like that. They don't change. The writers haven't all got their new information from survivors of the Battle of Hastings.
0: Yes, I know, but different writers dress up the facts differently.
8: Now, that's all I'm doing. And it's not all copied stuff. I'm rejigging some bits around to make it simpler for the children to understand.
0: Yes. Well, I see your point, but I have to warn you, if this idea of yours causes legal action to be taken against this school...
8: It won't, I promise. No one will recognise my sources.
0: They'd better not.
11: Oh, sorry. I didn't realise you were busy.
0: Oh, that's all right, Mr. Long. I think we more or less wrapped up our business. Oh.
8: Yes.
0: Did you want to see me?
11: Actually, I wanted a few words with Mr. Sims, but it'll keep. I'll see you later.
0: Friendly words? Or are we talking confrontational?
11: What? Good Lord, no, nothing like that. Just the opposite, really.
8: Really?
0: Good. Well, I'll leave you to your deliberations. But do give me a shout if things turn violent, Mr. Sims, and I'll send for Mrs. Rudd.
11: You haven't been telling him about... Well, you know...
8: Oh, God, no. But if you're going to start that up again...
11: No, I'm not.
8: Right, good.
11: In fact, I've come because I want to apologise to you.
8: Yes?
11: Yes. Thing is, I've just had a bit of a lecture from Miss Lewis.
8: Ah, what about?
11: What I was going on at you about this morning.
8: Oh, yes.
11: She told me it was Mrs. Rudd who started it.
8: Oh, surprise, surprise.
11: Apparently she put two and two together and it went on from there. God, I'm sorry, I really am.
8: Ah, well, at least you know it wasn't me who started it.
11: That's what I feel so bad about. I should have known better.
8: Oh, that's all right. Come on, no hard feelings, eh?
11: Honestly, I've acted like a proper twit.
8: That's one of the qualifications for working here, isn't it? I'll tell you what, though.
11: What?
8: I wouldn't say no if you offered to buy me a drink tonight.
11: Right. You're on.
12: What's this?
0: Hello, Fred.
12: Feet up on the desk. Mrs. Stone won't like this.
0: Ah, while the cat's away.
12: Yes, you look as though you've been at the cream.
0: If anyone's earned it this morning, I have.
12: Ah, what have you been doing?
0: Well, let me see. I've delivered a warning to Mr. Sims to keep to the more or less straight and narrow.
12: Good.
0: And averted a possible threat to staff room harmony. That's not bad, eh?
12: What threat? I didn't know there was one.
0: Long story, Fred. I won't bore you with the details.
12: Makes a change.
0: Yes. All in all, not a bad morning's work.
12: You haven't forgotten young Edward Tin?
0: Oh, yes. Our trainee breaker of wind.
12: It's not funny, you know.
0: No, I'm slowly working up to that.
12: Well, not too slowly, I hope.
0: Yes. Well, come in, whoever you are.
12: Ah, talk of the devil.
13: Sir?
0: Well, don't just stand there. Come in, boy.
13: Mrs. Rudd sent me, sir. She said you wanted to see me about something.
0: Yes. Well, actually, it's Mr. Holiday here.
12: Eh?
0: He wants to have a very serious word with you.
12: Me?
0: Well, you know I have to make this urgent call to the education advisor, Mr. Holiday.
12: What?
0: Besides, you're better at keeping a straight face with me.

You have been listening to King Street Junior by Jim Eldridge, and starring Carl Howman as Philip Sims and James Grout as Mr. Beeston, the head teacher. Tom Watson featured as Mr. Holliday, the deputy head, Margaret John as Mrs. Stone, school secretary, Paul Copley as Mr. Long, Vivian Martin as Mrs. Rudd, Marlene Sidaway as Miss Lewis, and Deirdre Costello as Mrs. Patterson. Azad was played by Rocky Samurai, and Martin by Ben Wint. Other parts were played by members of the cast. The producer was John Fawcett Wilson.

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5: 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New music, new voices, new laughs. It's Town Hall tonight! Listen to that crowd cheer as Fred Allen leads the parade to the old Town Hall. Fred's conducting the band with a big sword, followed by those dull blades of the board from Mighty Allen Art Players. Let's join the shouting song. Everybody's going. Everybody's going. Here they come, elopers.
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5: Detective.
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7: Tell me the truth, Swami. 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
5: Well, sir, here we are before the old Town Hall, and there's Fred exchanging iambic banter with the crowd. 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
10: This year's kisses may not taste as sweet, folks. But we didn't come to neck. We're here to open up the old Town Hall. Step lively, please.
11: Hi, Fancy Stockings.
10: Hello there, Buster.
7: Evening, Cuddlemouth.
10: Hi there, Sister Nag. Step right in. You'll laugh, you'll weep, you'll fall asleep on the inside. So hurry.
5: We're all set, Freddy.
10: Oh, fine, Harry. We're opening the show, Baby Talk, huh? We're opening the show with Boo-Hoo.
5: Righto, let it go, Peter.

0: representing that Goliath, that gargantuan, that great big giant of jest, jubilant, jive, jocose, jamboree, jovial, the Jubilee Panjambrum, Fred Gallen in Jason.
1: Thank you. That was quite a Norwegian introduction, Harry. I drove down in my Fjord and arrived at the studio here. Good evening, ladies. Good evening, ladies and gentlemen. Now, before the man from the Social Security office gets here to see about enrolling the jokes, I'll read you the town hall bulletin for tonight. Hard Twice, the first grocer to get into trouble with the SPCA for breaking the tusks off elephants in his animal crackers, has a special announcement. Hard says you customers have got to quit scratching matches on the cigar counter. The cigar case has just been burnished. And Hard says, men, if the seats of your pants are so thin, you're afraid a match will raise a divot, just say the word when you want to light up, and Hard will bend over and oblige. So much for friction around the county seat. And, Now for the town hall news. The curtain, Harry.
0: Our roots down, Fred.
1: The lights go out, and we bring you the latest news of the week.
2: The town hall news sees nothing, shows all. Hollywood, California. The Academy of Motion Picture Arts and Sciences makes its annual award for best performances of the year. Town hall news, following an Academy's footsteps, presents its annual awards to outstanding underdogs of the film industry. Tonight we pay tribute to little patrons who did big things in movie theaters during 1936. A town hall award goes to Mr. Caswell Slink. Mr. Slink.
3: Hi, public.
1: Mr. Slink, you were the first man to refuse to go into a moving picture theater because there was a picket outside.
3: Right. As soon as I seen that guy picketing, I screamed.
1: Were you in sympathy with the cause?
3: I didn't wait to read no signs, buddy.
1: Why did you run?
3: 2 months ago, that picket stole my wife.
1: So?
3: So maybe he wants to give her back. I ain't taking no chances.
2: A town hall award?
1: Yes, sir, the pickets are out in force this evening.
2: A town hall award goes to Mrs. Daphne Squat, champion seat saver in movie theaters for 1936. Mrs. Squat.
4: Yes, I saved 269 seats for friends last year.
1: You have some sort of a system for seat saving, Mrs. Squat?
4: Oh, yes. As soon as I see an empty seat, I light a candle and put it underneath. Mm-hmm. If anybody sits down, they see the seats warm. When they look around, I say, the party's coming right back.
1: What do you do if somebody sits down next to you and refuses to get up?
4: I just lean over and say, I hope you won't mind my double pneumonia.
2: A town hall award goes to Strong Arm Murphy, the first man to break one of those little bombs in a movie theater and have nothing happen. Strong Arm Murphy.
5: No crutch, folks.
1: You broke a bomb in one theater, Strong Arm?
5: Yeah, I thrown it in the aisles and mashed it into the carpet.
1: Wasn't there any odor?
5: It was brutal.
1: And nothing happened in the theater?
5: Nah, the audience thought it was a picture.
2: A town hall award goes to Mr. Manuel Singh, the most unusual organist to appear in a movie theater during 1936. Mr. Singh.
6: Thank you, my friend.
1: Why are you the most unusual organist for 1936, Mr. Singh?
6: I played the organ all year with my feet.
1: How come?
6: Well, in all movie theaters, the organ comes up on a hydraulic platform. They put on the brake, and the organ stops.
1: I see.
6: Then the organist comes up on a hydraulic stool. He's supposed to stop even with the organ.
1: Why couldn't you play with your hands?
6: All year, the stool is stopping 4 feet higher than the organ, so what can I do? I play with my toes.
2: The town hall award goes to Mrs. Hilda Wonk, the luckiest woman movie goer for 1936. Mrs. Wonk.
7: Oh, I'm lucky, all right, folks.
1: How lucky are you, Mrs. Wonk?
4: Well, I left my gum under my seat 1 week and came back the next week.
1: And the gum was still there?
4: You said a mouthful, mister.
2: The Town Hall Award goes to Mr. Dabney Blee. Mr. Blee.
1: Just a minute, Mr. Blee. You are the loudest singer in the movie theater audiences.
7: Well, I ain't here to brag, bud.
1: What is the loudest you have ever sung, Mr. Blee?
7: Well, last week at the Paramount, they let down the song sheet. The song was Moonlight and Roses. Well, sir, 4,000 people started singing the lead. I give them 4 bars head start, and then I started my baritone.
1: How did you come out, Mr. Blee?
7: On 43rd Street.
2: The Town Hall Award goes to Mr. Malcolm Trent. Mr. Trent.
8: I can take it, brother.
1: You made the outstanding remark in a movie theater for 1936.
8: Yeah, it was bingo night. The guy on the stage was calling out the numbers, and finally a lady shouted, bingo.
1: And that is when you made your outstanding remark.
8: Right. I said, oh, heck.
1: What did the rest of the audience say?
8: Oh!
1: Thank you, Mr. Trent.
2: Hollywood, California. As March 15th approaches, movie stars prepare to pay income taxes on fabulous salary. Town Hall News presents candid camera shot of a well-known film star filling out form.
9: Garçon.
10: Yes, madame?
9: Bring me a double slaughterhouse steak, smothered in lamb chops, plenty of mashed potatoes, and some custard pie.
10: Is madame celebrating?
9: It's getting near March 15th, Garçon. I gotta fill out the form.
2: Winter, Wisconsin. Arvid Twist, 20-year-old farm youth, eats 36 flapjacks in 61 minutes to win National Flapjack Eating Championship. Town Hall News interviews new flapjack champion to get message for youth of America. Mr. Twist.
11: Hello, folks.
1: Well, Mr. Twist, how does it feel to be the flapjack champion of America?
11: Well, I'm too full for words. You can take that two ways.
1: Fine. Are you? Are you satisfied with your record?
11: Oh, shucks. I could have beat it.
1: What happened?
11: Some smart aleck put glue in the maple syrup, and my tongue stuck to my upper plate.
1: Did you have any bad effects after eating 36 flapjacks?
11: Well, no. I just kept turning over all night in my sleep.
2: New York City, New York. Madison Square Garden is jammed to the rafters. The 62nd International 6-Day Bicycle Race comes to a close. Winners this year are popular Belgian riders Jean Ertz and Omer De Bruyker. Town Hall News brings you the sensational finish of this classic event. The winner of the 6-day race crosses the line.
1: Thank you, ladies and gentlemen, thank you. And now for the mighty Allen sacrifice. To prove that the college professor who said people can transmit their thoughts to each other was right, I lay what passes for my mind on the altar of science. I shall allow a young man who never took a lesson in his life to look me firmly between the eyes and read my mind. You ready, Mr. Von Zell?
12: Ready, Mr. Allen. Now concentrate, please. Let me see. It always takes a moment or two to clear away the dead timber. Oh, yes, now I have it. You were thinking that if you had next week's show written, you could skip away for the weekend and relax.
1: By gad, Von Zell, it's uncanny. I did have that truant thought. Your skill savers of necromancy.
12: Oh, it was nothing, Fred. You could do it yourself.
1: Well, not with everybody, Harry, but I think I could tell you what you're thinking about.
12: All right, try it and see.
1: Oh, I know you, Harry. You're thinking about a red and yellow striped tube. Ipana toothpaste is on your mind, isn't it?
12: Right, Fred. 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

0: Well, Peter Van Steeden and the Itana Troubadours have just played I've Got Rhythm. Now, on Friday night,
1: there's
0: going... Oh, God.
1: Dr.
0: Now, quiet here. Whoever is raising that hub and bub, one thing at a time, if you'll be so kindly.
1: Hello.
0: Well, sir, they laughed when I started to stand up in the nightclub. I didn't know I was under a table. If it isn't Portland.
1: Yes, Papa sent me out to mail a letter to the patent office.
0: What's the trouble? The patent expire in Papa's patent leather shoes?
1: No, Papa's got a new invention. It's a lump of sugar that floats.
0: Oh, I heard about that. It's for people who can't remember whether they put sugar in their coffee or not. He lumps Bob up and reminds her.
1: Yes, and Papa's got another invention. It's a rubber coat collar for blue serge suit.
0: What is that, a blue serge suit with a rubber collar?
1: Well, if dandruff falls on your coat collar, it bounces right back up in your hair.
0: Papa's full of ideas, among other things, all right, isn't
1: he? Yes, he invented oversized false teeth for the man who has no sense for humor.
0: I get it. If the teeth are too big, the man can't close his mouth.
1: Yes,
0: huh?
1: That's the idea. He looks as though he's laughing at everything.
0: Has anyone tried out the teeth?
1: I'll say. Papa made a set for himself and they got him into trouble.
0: How?
1: He was laughing when he paid his income tax. So they rushed him away for observation.
0: Well, that's nice. Now, as soon as they get you, you can hold a family reunion.
1: Oh, you'll find out.
0: I will.
1: Mr.
0: Don't bring those
1: kids. Mr.
2: Coming, Cheeto.
3: Coming, Goldstone.
2: Louie, please. The senior member of the firm is always sticking points.
3: So who am I, a silent partner?
2: Silence, sister. Silence. Lucky I was born 2 years sooner. At least for 2 years, I could say something.
3: Say something.
0: Yeah. Now, what do you mean? Wait a minute. If you don't take this portable argument off the premises, gentlemen, I'm apt to break your legs to match your English.
2: So hit me already, I'll sue. And the case will be handled by Lombard Fink, freelance attorney, who I happen to be. Look at that, sir. Before I'm getting hit, he's taking the case already.
1: If you'll just wait a minute, fellas.
0: Yes, if you guys will keep quiet for just 2 seconds, you can hear each other fall.
2: Uh-huh. You think my partner is frightened? Go on, Louis, hit him.
0: Hit me? Why, I'll pull his nose down so far. If he ever sneezes, he'll vacuum the cuffs on his pants.
2: Go on, hit me. I'll dare you to hit me. Look, a timid boy. So you give him a smash, Louis. He'll hit back, then do too.
3: So who's retaining you already?
2: Look, his own brother. He wouldn't give a case. Daniel Webster, I should be, maybe, huh?
3: Anybody else but you should be.
1: If the law business is bad, why don't you sue each other, Mr. Fink?
0: Yes, sue, Bums.
2: Bums, he said. You know who you're calling Bums, brother?
0: No, who are you?
2: Tell him, Louis.
3: Are your hands clean, brother?
0: Of course my hands are clean.
3: Okay, here's our card.
2: You are reading it from right to left.
0: Fink, O'Reilly, and Fink, attorneys at law.
2: Take back the card, Louis. Get us gone, F.
1: Is that the name of your firm? 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
2: Limited. 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
0: What is O'Reilly doing in between you two Finks?
3: Confidentially, O'Reilly, they are using strictly for bait.
0: You mean there's no O'Reilly in the firm?
2: Of course not, and is he lucky? With two Finks, O'Reilly would starve to death.
1: Have you settled any big cases, Mr. Fink?
3: You are recalling a case, maybe, Russo versus the Holland Tunnel.
0: Who did you represent, the Holland Tunnel?
2: Finks and Finks were retained by Russo, so-called a plaintiff.
1: What was the case about, Mr. Fink?
3: Russo, a nobody, is living in Jersey. When the Holland Tunnel is opening, a draft is going continually from New York through the tunnel into the plaintiff's house.
2: Exactly. For 2 years, Russo is suffering pneumonia, so he is retaining Fink Campaign, and we are taking the case to court.
1: Did you give the Holland Tunnel a summons, Mr. Fink?
2: And how?
3: First, we are slapping Anna Sabina. Then we are slapping Anna Mendemus. And at this point, I am requesting a habeas corpus, and the case is going to a higher court.
0: What your firm needs is a baritone, boy.
1: How did the case come out, Mr. Fink?
3: Our client, Russo, still a nobody, is winning the suit.
0: You mean they closed the Holland Tunnel?
3: No. Russo is winning the suit. Needed underwear. It was Jersey Justice.
1: Boy, that's some victory.
3: The Finch and Finch, it's always a victory. Oh, it's getting monotonous.
0: Now, don't tell me you Blackstone buzzards win every case.
3: You are hearing in legal circles regarding Peabody versus Bulwark.
0: No, no, and I'm not interested.
3: Irregardless. I am opening this case by sneezing. While the judge is saying Gesundheit, I am appealing.
1: What did your client say?
3: A lucky break. The judge was cross-eyed. The foreman of the jury got 10 years.
1: Gosh, some strategy, Mr. Fink.
3: Strategy, strategy, it's a living.
0: Well, this is all very enlightening, boys, but I don't need a lawyer.
3: Yes, that's what you think. You've got a case, buddy. It's worth $1 million. Same to mine, and we are suing at sundown in night court.
1: Suing who?
3: Jack Benny.
0: Jack Benny, wait a minute. Now, why should I sue Jack Benny?
3: For libel, slander, defamation of character. 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
1: Have you been listening to the radio, Mr. Fink?
3: Yeah, definitely. The complaint is made out already. Listen. On January 3rd, he is calling you a loafer. January 10th, he is calling you a highbrow. January 17th, he is saying you're a mini. And without a letter, he is insisting you can't play the plea. If we are taking the case, Benny will positively settle out of court. And not for chicken food. Why have you got a case? I will open up with a writ of replevin. Then I come with a writ of no cause. Before Benny can move, I am on top of him with a writ of temper fugitive.
1: You're certainly putting on the writ, Mr. Fink.
3: A low life like that should pay with continuity. You couldn't lose, brother.
0: Now, the only thing is, you boys are a little mixed up there with the evidence. Those are the things I call Jack Benny.
3: Huh? You won't. Did you hear that one, Bob? I heard.
1: You've made a mistake, Mr. Fink.
3: It could happen to a dog.
0: It has.
3: You mean... You mean that you are calling this to Jack Benny?
0: Yes, so what?
3: So what is that? Has Benny got a case? This will cost you plenty, Chisler. So what are we waiting for, Lombard? Let's go. Okay, Benny is stopping on the power. It's this way.
0: I'll sue you later, Portland.
1: Sally, hello.
0: Now the town hall quartet, ladies and gentlemen. Tonight the boys take up the question of farm relief vocally. Their song, The Farmer in the Dell.

0: farmer in the dell.
1: The farmer in the dell.
0: At last we've found the farmer in the dell.
1: And are you feeling well?
2: Yes, I'm feeling very well.
3: The farmer in the dell is feeling very well.
4: Hi-ho.
0: Hi-ho.
4: Hi-ho.
0: Hi-ho.
3: Farmer in the dell.
0: Farmer in the dell.
3: The farmer in the dell. The farmer in the dell. Hi-ho, the derry-o, the farmer in the dell.
5: Oh, the farmer in the dell.
3: Hi-ho.
5: The farmer in the dell.
3: Hi-ho.
5: You probably know by now that the name of this song
3: is the farmer in the dell.
6: Thank you, ladies and gentlemen. Thank you. And thank you, boys. And now for a little item I read in the papers concerning Caduceville.
7: Isn't I?
6: Well, Harry, Caduceville is the name of a chain of stores due to open shortly,
7: oh.
6: In which purchases will be delivered at the counter and their costs totaled by electricity.
7: My, what will they think of next?
6: Well, said Mr. Allen modestly, I'm working on a little device sort of like that myself. And in an off moment, I've named it the Mighty Allen Electro Advisor. May I explain how it works, Mr. Von Z?
7: Well, why not, Mr. A?
6: Well, it's a complicated conception that gives advice on love, marriage, divorce, and also on more practical questions. Now, suppose a person is catching a cold. They just press the button marked, what to do for a cold, and this is what they hear.
7: You know from experience that the time to start fighting a cold is at its very beginning. And modern physicians say that you can often throw off a cold more quickly if at its very start, you do two fundamental things. Remove waste through laxation and combat the acidity that frequently accompanies a cold. And you can do both of those things at once by taking Sal Hepatica. So at the very first sign of your cold, do this.
8: Make up your mind to get plenty of rest, to drink plenty of liquid, and to eat sensibly. But first, above all else, put 2 teaspoonfuls of Sal Hepatica in a glass of water and drink it.
7: Don't take chances with a cold, ladies and gentlemen. Take Sal Hepatica for the smile of health. There's the theme song of the Mighty Allen Art Players, and they'll be with you immediately after your station announcement.

0: ladies and gentlemen, the mighty Alan R. Players bring you the answer to the theater's eternal question. Which came first, the egg or the actor? Tonight, they present a nautical mystery called Murder on the High Seas, or One Long Pan Helps Boy Meet Girl. Over to you, Peter.
1: All hands on deck.
2: Aye, aye.
1: Jib boom the port bow.
2: Aye, aye.
1: Port bow the jib boom.
2: Aye, aye.
3: What time is that, mate?
4: Aye, well, sir.
3: Have the men heave anchor.
4: Aye, sir.
3: Come into my cabin, mate.
4: Aye, sir.
3: What's the matter with your other eye?
4: I got something in it, sir.
3: Well, step into my cabin.
4: Right, sir.
3: While we're anchored here at quarantine, I'll check up.
4: Everything's in order, sir.
3: These passengers are finishing a six-month cruise. Is everybody satisfied?
4: Only one complaint, Captain.
3: Yes?
4: A lady says she can't find any eggs in the crow's nest.
3: Well, tell her I'll have the ship late, too. Where's the steward?
4: He's giving out the passports to the passengers, sir.
3: Oh, dog!
5: Captain!
3: I was about, steward.
5: Murder, sir.
3: Murder?
5: Aye, sir. A man shot in stateroom A.
4: Who killed him, steward?
5: I don't know. I was delivering the passport, sir, and I heard a shot. When I ran back to the room, the man was dead on the floor.
3: Hey, stateroom's on this deck, mate. Let's go.
4: Oh, sir.
5: Will I come too, Captain?
3: No, steward. Slip us a little passport.
5: Aye, sir.
4: This is stateroom A, Captain.
3: Open that door, mate.
6: Help, help. My husband.
3: How long ago was your husband cut, madam?
6: No, 10 minutes ago, Captain.
3: And you're just calling for help now?
6: Yeah. When the shot was fired, I was eating lunch in the other room. First, I finished eating, and now I'm hollering. Listen, help!
4: Quiet, quiet, please. Who shot your husband?
6: That's a time to ask Ripple. Get a copper.
4: What are you going to do, Captain?
3: There's only one man can solve this mystery, mate.
4: J. Edgar Hoover, sir?
3: No, One Long Pan. Send the wire.
4: Aye, aye, sir.
7: 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Calling Detective One Long Pan. Murder on the SS Veronix. Calling Detective One Long Pan. 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Proceed to SS Veronix. Man murdered. Calling Detective One Long
3: Pan. All door.
8: Fleeting salutations. Hi-ho, Captain. Detective One Long Pan on job. Retain Nanny Nanny. Get your goat off.
3: Stole that cab, Long Pan.
8: Exactly. Long Pan stole cab. As you stole shall ye away. Stole away. Not bad. Not good. Maybe medium.
3: Quit stalling, Long Pan. There's been a murder aboard.
8: Murder? Who are you, a cop?
3: Do I look like a cop?
8: No, Long Pan, part life. You're dead from neck up.
3: Why, you?
8: You too. Who are you, white guy?
3: I'm Captain Funnel. And this is my boat, the SS Moronic.
8: Very good. The Captain Funnel, SS Platonic. Nobody platonic in trouble. Okay, for some.
3: Now listen, are you going to solve this crime?
8: Exactly. You tell Long Pan what happened.
3: Well, first we anchored at quarantine.
8: Anchor submarine.
3: Then I gave the men some orders.
8: What order?
3: Give both the port bow. Heave the anchor.
8: The headroom for Carly Banker.
3: And then eight bells rang.
8: Eight bells, that bad. Aesop say, man find self behind eight bells, maybe end up corner pocket. Long time silly Billy. Must hold in.
3: Oh, well, it's no use trying to explain anything to you. Come on, I'll show you the body.
8: Happy suggestion.
3: Stateroom A's right along this deck.
8: Very good. Maybe stop stateroom B. Take punch Jackie Benny.
3: Well, it's right in here.
6: Oh, come in, Captain.
3: This is One Long Pan, lady.
6: I'm asking you to get a copper, so you're bringing a laundryman.
8: Long Pan, not laundryman, lady. Long Pan, Chinese tea man. Tea, as in the jello. Toto, again the jello.
6: So if you are so smart, Mr. Hong Kong Hillbilly, who is killing my husband?
8: First, must you know husband's name, lady.
6: He is now the late Willoughby Cat, the Zipper King.
8: Willoughby Cat, Zipper King.
3: Do you see any clues, Long Pan?
8: Long Pan, give body 00 at the McIntyre. You say, bullet hole in head, light on the nose.
6: That's no bullet hole. Schlemiel, that's Willoughby's mouth.
8: You say small mouth, eh? The sheeple.
3: Well, there's a bullet hole over his heart, Long Pan.
8: You keep quiet, Potinsky. Long Pan detective here. What is book? There's book here, with some chance.
6: So that's a passport, Mr. Mopey Dopey.
8: Mr. Mopey Dopey. You insult law, Mr. Waggy Tongue. One Long Pan less you for murder Willoughby Cat's slipper case.
3: Why, you're nuts, Long Pan. Mrs. Cat has an alibi.
8: What lullaby?
3: When the shot was fired, she was in the next room eating.
6: Positively. I was bolting pickled herring with onions.
8: How Long Pan know you eat a pickled herring with onions?
6: I will prove it by incisions. If you be so kindly inhaling, I will exhaling.
8: Go. Long time satisfied.
3: Oh.
8: Lullaby bed is strong. Onion like incinerator backfire.
3: You're on the wrong track, Long Pan.
8: He stop saying, man on long track soon get point. Stomach lip.
6: My husband didn't have an enemy in the world.
8: Very good, maybe friends you're there.
3: You know what's funny, Mr. Cat died? Mr. Cat died holding his passport.
8: Passport, important clue. Long Pan has solo shot.
3: Yeah? Who shot him, Long Pan?
8: Mad stowaway. Needs passport, leave ship. Shoot Dipper King over transom.
6: So, why isn't he taking the passport?
8: People here shoot, come pronto.
3: That's right. The steward reported to my cabin right away.
8: Very good. Stowaway, go away. Go away, come and get some other day. Long Pan, shiny Edgar Gash. Go long way, wrong direction.
6: Captain, I am demanding you are catching the stowaway.
8: Long Pan, hall door.
5: Captain Funnel, I assure, come quickly, another passenger shot on the upper deck, sir.
6: Fooey! 6 months we are cruising for health, so now the passengers is coming home dead.
3: It must be that mad doorway, Long Pan.
8: Long Pan, stop murder. You lead way, Captain.
3: There's another shot. This is terrible.
8: Murder, next take long. Long Pan, investigate. You go first, Captain.
3: You're yellow, Long Pan.
8: No, not yellow. Long Pan, delightful orange picochet. Lead on, my love.
3: Okay. Help! I'm Captain Funnel, mister. What's wrong?
2: My wife's been shot, Captain.
8: Oh, shot her wife, mister.
3: I don't know. Why, look. She's holding a passport, too. Same as Mr. Cat.
8: Not die like a dog. Die like cat.
3: What does it all mean, Long Pan?
8: Mean Matt stowaway. Good at Matt now. Miss your passport second time.
3: Well, my ship is ruined. This is 3 murders.
8: 4 murder, Captain. All return, not in yet.
3: Well, do something!
8: Very good. Long Pan, put all clams together. Make a big pool, solve the wholesale.
3: Well, where did that last shot come from?
8: We try this loom here.
3: Was that shot in here, lady?
6: Yes, this is awful, Captain.
3: Your husband?
6: Yes.
8: Husband, sure through transom, lady?
6: No, through his head, Fu Yong.
8: Fu Yong, you too, lady. Long Pan, ask him a question.
3: Well, look, Long Pan, in his hand.
8: Passport.
3: Fucking dog face too much.
8: Good. Return just come main and Vermont.
5: Captain Funnel, what were those 2 shots, steward? The Siamese twins in the next room have been murdered, sir.
8: Siamese twins or something in hand?
5: Yes, their passports.
3: A coincidence.
8: No, not coincidence. Siamese twins die of purpose. Mystery solved.
3: Well, the mystery solved, you dope. Where's the killer?
8: Open mouth, shut eye, Long Pan give you a big surprise. No killer.
3: What?
6: You mean my husband here committed suicide?
8: Exactly. Everybody kill self. Community suicide.
5: Well, what caused it, Long Pan?
8: Very simple. Kitty play. Captain Funnel here will demonstrate.
6: What are you going to do, Captain?
3: Don't ask me, lady. Ask Long Pan.
8: Steward, you have Captain passport?
5: Yes, sir. It's right here.
3: What's the Oriental idea?
8: Quiet, Barnacle William. Quiet. You look at your passport.
3: Okay.
8: You look at the picture.
3: Whale and catfish! Where's my gun?
5: Don't shoot yourself, Captain! Oh!
6: Oh, he's dead.
8: Precisely. Experiment, great success. Captain, join, great majority.
2: You mean they all killed themselves because...
8: Indubitably. Any man prefer death to look like passport picture.
6: What's the moral, Long Pan?
8: Aesop say, passport photo is only x-ray picture with skin on. Some snappy dog, Long Pan, rice cracker, or you kid.
0: Thank you, ladies and gentlemen, thank you. Now, so much for the mighty Alan R. players, and now for the mighty Alan oddities. Strange but true facts brought to you through the all-seeing eye of Town Hall's musical candid camera.
7: Franconia. 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And in order to make doubly sure, they look straight at the moon, take some earth from underneath their right heel, and rub their teeth and gums with it as a sort of magic dentifrice.
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slumming. 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

0: the Town Hall Variety. Yes, ladies and gentlemen, the stage is being cleared for the next event at the Town Hall. The Mighty Allen Art Players are being put back into their bottles. And Fred is giving the guest stars a last-minute pep talk. I guess everything's ready. How about it, Fred?
1: Everything's fine, Harry. Tonight, I think we'll reach a new high. I wouldn't be surprised if we get the show off the ground tonight.
0: It sounds swell, Fred. Who have we got with us tonight?
1: Well, some mighty fine acts, Harry. I have a virtuoso on the musical grasses. Then a gentleman, Professor Quigley, a wonder worker.
0: Mm-hmm.
1: And, say, not wishing to interrupt myself, but... While I think of it, did you hear Mr. B last Sunday?
0: Oh, yes. Yes, Jack had a pretty good program, didn't he, Fred?
1: You don't think it sounded any better just because it was coming out of the Waldorf Astoria, do you? I'll bet he won't get his program in there again next Sunday without baggage.
0: Why? What do you mean, Fred? Jack didn't pull any faux pas at the Waldorf, did he?
1: Why, that Oak Day... You know, coming out, walking down one of the long halls there, he saw a lot of empty finger bowls stacked up on a table.
0: You mean to say Jack didn't know what they were?
1: He never saw a finger bowl before. He said, gosh, the next war is going to be terrible. They're making trench hats for children.
0: No kidding.
1: Imagine that guy driving up in front of the Waldorf in a trailer.
0: The doorman must have been plenty mortified.
1: At the Waldorf?
0: Yeah.
1: The doorman at the Waldorf didn't even know what the trailer was. He thought one of the penthouses blew off the roof.
0: Oh, say, Fred, did you hear Jack say that you misinformed your radio audience? 400 people around the country?
1: He wouldn't know what it meant to cater to the 400.
0: Oh, and another thing I thought was funny was when he grilled little Stuart Kanan, the
1: another
0: boy who played...
1: Wait a minute. What was the first thing you thought was funny? Never mind another thing you thought was funny. What was... Now, let's isolate that thing that was funny. What?
0: When Jack flew off the roof.
1: Oh, well, he's had plenty of practice flying off the handle. They can't, he's been modeling at Hammacher Schlemmer's, you know, for hammers down there a long time. He flies off the handle, and if the hammer can't do it, it's ready to sell. But you said about little Stuart Kanan, the...
0: Yeah, he grilled the little fellow, you know.
1: Oh, that little boy who played the bee. Mm-hmm. Why that big bully picking on a little fellow like Stuart? Benny's a bully,
0: hey,
1: Benny's
0: quiet.
1: A bully.
0: Fred, quiet.
1: Benny's a bully, Benny's a bully.
0: Quiet,
1: why doesn't he pick on

0: Benny's a bully.
1: Benny's a bully. Benny's a bully.
0: Why
1: doesn't he pick on somebody his size? He's the kind of a guy who gives Shirley Temple a hot foot. Why, of all the cowards, the last time he got into an argument with the Dionne quintuplets, he invited them outside one by one.
0: Oh, now, wait a minute, Fred. Jack's all right.
1: Why, I think I'll go over and see him next Sunday. Why,
0: Wait a minute, Fred. You're not going to break up his program, are you?
1: I'll tell him a thing or two. No, I won't tax him mentally. I'll just tell him a thing.
0: Well, now that that's all settled...
1: It's all settled until Sunday. Now I'm going to put my venom on to perk, and I hope to have it ready by Sunday night at 7 o'clock Eastern Standard Time. And now for our guest program. I'm sorry to have kept you waiting, Mr. Rogers. You didn't mind, did you?
2: Not at all.
1: I'd like to present Mr. Marshall Rogers. Mr. Rogers has arrived here at the microphone with a table containing some 25 or 30 ordinary drinking glasses, mugs, and tumblers. Oh, that's Peter, that mug in the back. These are musical glasses, Mr. Rogers.
2: Yes, sir.
1: You can talk at any angle in the microphone. Yes, all right. Yes, they are musical glasses, aren't they?
2: Yes, sir, they are.
1: Those are the first ones I've never seen without water in them. Can you get a tone from an empty glass like that?
2: I believe I can, yes, sir.
1: Well, how do you do that? Would you mind explaining, or is it a secret, or...
2: Well, all I do is place my fingertips into a little tray of water.
1: Uh-huh.
2: And I rub them on the rim of the glass.
1: Oh, on the top of the glass,
2: yes, and when I do that, it causes the glass to vibrate. When a glass vibrates, it brings out the tone, like this.
1: That's very interesting, isn't it? How can you pick out the glasses pitched exactly right?
2: Well, that took a struggle of 12 years. I had to find each one.
1: Oh, I imagine that's... well, that's quite a search, isn't it? Going through life looking for rose-colored glasses or whatever. Do you talk while you play, or do you just play the music by itself?
2: I'd rather play the music by
1: myself. You don't talk, eh? Well, I imagine a few cracks would be disastrous, isn't it? Did you, by any chance, hear Mr. Benny play the bee a couple of Sundays ago?
2: Well, shall I tell you what I did or not?
1: Well, you can say it.
2: Well, I didn't.
1: You didn't, huh? All right, I was just going to say, as a musician, if you had heard him play, you would agree with me when I say that if he was playing the bee from the music, he needs glasses, too. I think you Well, all right, Mr. Rogers. Thank you very much for your kind cooperation. And right. I'll just ask you what you're going to play.
2: Well, I'll tell you, the special arrangement of Some of These Days.
1: Some of These Days. All right. It would be sort of contradictory to play Drink to Me Only with Thine Eyes with the glasses, wouldn't it? Well, all right. Some of These Days. Thank you.
2: You're welcome.

0: pianist who couldn't play. We presented the first carpenter to ever build a box over the air. And tonight we bring you the greatest novelty to ever appear in radio, Professor Quigley. Professor Quigley is an escape artist, ladies and gentlemen. And tonight he is going to permit himself to be nailed in a packing case, which we have here at the microphone. And you in the studio will see him, and you folks at home will hear him nailed up, and in full view of the audience, Professor Quigley will escape. You have been an escape artist a good many years, Professor.
1: Yes, for 30 years, Mr. Allen.
0: 30 years. Where have you done most of your escaping?
1: Well, in vaudeville and smoke talks and psychopathic wards.
0: Psychopathic wards, you...
1: No, I was there only professionally.
0: Oh, professionally.
1: I escaped from straitjackets and other contraptions.
0: Oh, I see, in use in the psychopathic wards. And tonight, Professor Quigley, you are making your first escape over the radio.
1: That's right. I am going to escape from this packing case here in exactly 3 minutes flat.
0: Well, your condition doesn't matter, Professor. Just as long as you're sure you can get out. That's the main thing.
1: Professor Quigley never fails.
0: You understand, of course, that the time for each guest act is limited, Professor. We have other acts waiting, and I just want it understood thoroughly that if you do not escape in 3 minutes, we'll have to go on with the show.
1: If I do not escape in 3 minutes, I'm giving $50 to charity.
0: Cash?
1: Mm-hmm. An IOU.
0: Well, I imagine charity will be patient. All right, now, I just wanted to have everything understood. Now, if you're not out in 3 minutes, we'll have to put on the next guest.
1: Professor Quigley never fails.
0: Fine. Now, if you can go right ahead, if you will.
1: Remember, I demand 3 full minutes.
0: 3 full minutes, yes, Professor. Uncle Jim is going to nail you up in the box there. Harry Bonzell will hold the watch, and you will get the full 3 minutes, 180 seconds, no more, no less. Professor Quigley is being nailed in, folks. You have the watch, Harry.
2: Yes, 10 seconds have gone by already, Fred.
0: All right, everything nailed up good and tight, Uncle Jim.
2: Everything okay, Fred.
0: All right, thank you. Let's go, Professor Quigley. The professor is nailed in a stocking, in a solid... A stocking, hey, that has yet to be discovered. The professor is nailed in a solid packing case, ladies and gentlemen, loaned to us by the Bristol Myers Company, makers of Ipana and Sal Hepatica. There is a heavy clasp and padlock on one side of the box, and the top has been nailed down securely. Any noise now? How is the time, Harry?
2: 45 seconds exactly, Fred.
0: All right, now I'm going to move the microphone down, ladies and gentlemen, and try to get Professor Quigley to say a few words to you from inside the box. Would you rap on the box for me, Harry, if you will, please? Professor Quigley?
3: Yes? I'm busy.
0: Well, I know you're busy, Professor, but will you just say a few words to the radio audience?
3: Okay. Hello, folks. It's very dark in here.
2: 1 minute.
0: 1 minute, Professor.
3: Okay.
0: What was that, Professor?
3: I'll be right out, Ma.
0: Thank you, Professor. You have been listening to Professor Quigley, ladies and gentlemen, speaking to you from inside a packing case here at Radio City, where he is busy escaping, we hope. If the professor's mother is listening in, the professor says he'll be right home. The professor has about a minute and 30 more seconds to go, but he's working in there quietly, ladies and gentlemen.
2: Fred, do you think he'll make it?
0: Gosh, he's working like a beaver. I heard gnawing in there just a minute ago. Say, if the professor isn't worried whether he'll make it or not, I'm certainly not. Any signs of the professor coming out on your side, Uncle Jim?
2: No, Fred. Something flew out of a nut hole.
0: It wasn't the professor.
2: It looked like a moth from here.
0: Well, the professor probably took off his coat, woke the moth up. You know those things will happen.
2: 2 minutes.
0: 1 minute to go, ladies and gentlemen. 2 minutes he's taken up, 1 minute to go. I'll make sure Professor Quigley's all right in there. 1 minute, Professor.
3: Okay.
0: How are you doing?
3: Time out. I dropped my glasses.
0: Now, wait a minute. We can't take time out, Professor.
3: I can't see what I'm doing.
0: You just... got 3 minutes. What?
3: I can't see what I'm doing.
0: Can't you escape from memory?
2: 2 minutes and 30 seconds.
3: Time out! Time out!
4: Hey, what's the matter, Fred?
0: Professor Quigley stopped his glasses. He wants time out.
4: Well, what are you going
0: to
4: do?
0: Nothing. If he isn't out in 3 minutes, we'll have to open the box, that's all.
3: Don't open that box. I'll get a lawyer.
0: Get a lawyer. You're supposed to be out in 3 minutes flat. Get ready with your chisel, Uncle Jim.
3: Okay. 3 minutes.
0: Open that box, Uncle Jim. Don't take any back talk from here,
4: Jim. Well, the professor's going to be pretty mad.
0: Well, he'll have to be mad, Harry. You heard him say... You heard him say he'd be out in 3 minutes. The 3 minutes are up, and well, here he is.
3: It's an outbreak. You're going to ruin my reputation.
0: Now, just a minute, Professor.
3: I dropped my glasses, and I call for time out. You can't do this to me.
0: Now, listen, we have other acts, Professor. I told you that before you went in the bar.
3: I can't help it. I dropped my glasses. I couldn't see what I was doing.
0: I know. Were you getting out of the box at all?
3: I had one leg out when you called to me.
0: Well, I'm sorry, Professor. We can't give you any more time tonight.
3: Well, I did not have 3 minutes.
0: Well, there's only one thing we can do, Professor. If you want to come back next Wednesday and try it again, we can arrange probably to give you more time. How is that?
3: You mean right here next Wednesday?
0: Yes, Professor. I'm sorry if things got mixed up tonight, but we'll be glad to have you escape next Wednesday.
3: Well, that'll be all right, but I'll demand fair play. Expensive, glory off Monday.
0: No, Wednesday. Now, ladies and gentlemen, may I present the Cecil Max Mix Choir. 14 male and female voices singing the well-known spiritual, All God's Children Got Shoes. I got you.

You just heard Mr. Marshall Rogers playing on his musical glasses. Thank you very much, Mr. Rogers. And now, ladies and gentlemen, we bring another sensational attraction to our microphone. Last year, we brought you the talking bird who wouldn't talk. This year, we called your attention to a violin.

0: Ladies and gentlemen, before your loudspeaker sprinkles the preview of next week's show all over, I would just like to say this. Your increasing friendliness towards our two products is making more and more of these Wednesdays together possible. We are all grateful for such substantial appreciation, and we do hope you will continue to remember
1: Ipana toothpaste for the smile of beauty, Sal Hepatica for the smile of health. Ipana, Sal Hepatica.
0: Thank you, Harry. And don't forget, ladies and gentlemen, next Wednesday evening, Town Hall tonight brings you comedy. Drama.
2: My answer is final, Sir Gregory. 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
0: Stock market report.
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1: You know, cats have minds of their own. 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

0: We present Arthur Lowe, John LeMessurier, and Clive Dunn in Dad's Army. The King was in his counting house, featuring John Lorre, Arnold Ridley, and Ian Lavender, with this week's guests, Bill Pertwee, Larry Martin, and Wendy Richard. Here is the news, and this is John Snagg reading it. It is the summer of 1941, and the people of Britain, with their indomitable fighting spirit, continue to repel Hitler's attempts to add their country to his long list of conquests. Even in these grim days, people sometimes need to unwind a little, and Captain Mannering of the Warmington-on-Sea Home Guard platoon is planning a little get-together for the men under his command. From his office at Swallows Bank, he is telephoning his wife.
1: Yes, Elizabeth. I told them to be round at the house at 8 o'clock tonight. Yes. Just a few sandwiches and some beer. That should get them all in a convivial mood. Yeah. You don't think we ought to give them beer? No. Of course they won't get drunk and start smashing the house up. My men are not hooligans. Yeah. Just a minute, Elizabeth. Someone's at the door. Come in.
2: I'm so sorry, sir. I didn't know you were on the phone.
1: It's all right, Wilson. Have a seat.
2: Well, thank you, sir.
1: I won't be a minute. Just talking to the little woman.
2: Yeah.
1: Now, look here, Elizabeth. What? Oh, No, I'm sure they wouldn't mind if you wore your siren suit. After all, Winston Churchill wears one. Not quite the same thing. No, well, never mind, but... Oh, very well, then. Goodbye, dear. I'm sorry about that, Wilson. Just discussing tonight's party.
2: I must say I'm looking forward to it, sir. Do you know this will be the first time that I've visited your house?
1: Well, we haven't done much entertaining since the war started. Mm. I thought the time had come for some of the platoon to get together in civilian clothes and meet on equal terms.
2: Well, that's very democratic of you, sir.
1: Of course, I realize that it's even more difficult for you, Wilson. As your superior here at the bank and your commanding officer in the platoon, we don't get much chance to meet as equals.
2: No, we don't, sir. No.
1: However, tonight, you may call me George.
2: Thank you, sir.
1: And I shall call you Arthur.
2: Mm. Well, that will be nice.
1: Come in.
3: Excuse me, Mr. Mannering. Would you sign these letters, please?
1: Yes, all right, Pike. You may as well wait. I'll do them now.
3: Oh, thank you, sir. Uncle Arthur. Mm. I am excited, aren't you?
2: Well, no, not really, Frank. I've seen Mr. Mannering sign letters before.
3: No. I mean, about the party tonight. I'm really looking forward to it.
2: Yeah, well, yes, so am I, yes. George has just been telling me all about it.
3: George who?
2: Mr. Mannering, of course.
1: Wilson. I said you could call me George at the party, not here at the bank.
2: Oh, so sorry, sir. It's a slip of the tongue.
3: Can I call you George at the party, Mr. Mannering?
1: Certainly not.
2: Something just occurred to me, sir. Let's hope it won't be tonight that the balloon goes up.
3: Oh, we're having balloons as well.
1: We're not having balloons, you stupid boy. I must say, Wilson, I'm really looking forward to 8 o'clock this evening. All of us gathered together in my sitting room, civilian clothes in a nice, happy, relaxed, carefree atmosphere. Nothing like it.

0: Yes, well, nice of you all to come.
1: Well, it's nice of you to ask us, George.
2: Oh, hi. Very nice.
3: Very nice indeed.
0: I'm glad you were able to make it, Charles.
4: It's a lovely party, Mr. Mannering.
5: Yes, I'm enjoying myself, sir. Definitely, sir.
0: No, please, please. George.
5: My name's not George, sir. It's Jack.
0: No, no. I want you to call me George. Jack. I say, Arthur. Mm-hmm. Look at the time. Joe's late.
1: My goodness, so he is, George.
0: Well, now, my wife will be down in a moment, and then we can start on the refreshments.
3: I must say, I'm looking forward to meeting your good lady, sir. George.
2: Sir George? What are you talking about? Godfrey, he hasn't been knighted yet.
0: Ah, I expect that's Joe. Let him in, Pike.
4: Yes, Mr. Mannering.
0: Well, Fraser. James, how's business?
2: Oh, I can't complain. And the lady in today who ordered one of our best oak coffins. Her husband dropped down dead, just like that. 1 minute he was here, the next minute he was gone.
0: How terrible.
2: Just about your age and Beldy was. He went out like a light, George.
0: Did he really?
4: Joe Walker and lady friend.
0: What?
6: Evening all.
7: You know Shaw, don't you, Mr. Mannering?
0: We have met. I told you this was Stag, Walker. I'll talk to you later.
8: Oh, pleased to meet you, I'm sure.
2: Georgie. Trust Joe to turn up with a tart. Look at the pair of them.
9: Yes, I am.
0: Well, you'll excuse me. I'll just go see how my wife's getting on.
2: Well, I must say, I'd have thought old Mannering would have had a better place than this. I've never seen such a load of old rubbish. Ah, there's nothing here worth tuppence.
4: Hey, no, look. This little glass ornament's nice, isn't it? Hey? Look, it's full of water. It's got a little cottage inside it.
3: Sissy and I have got one of those at home. They're very pretty. You shake them hard and they make a snowstorm.
4: Really? What, like this? Oh, yeah. Oh, so it does. Hey, look, Uncle Arthur, isn't it pretty?
1: Yes, it is. Awfully nice plant, yes.
4: Hey, I think I'm going to have another go. Oh, no. Oh, no. The bottom's come off. Oh, the snow's fallen out and all the water.
5: You've done it now, Pikey. Mr. George will be furious.
7: I don't suppose he'll be that keen on you wetting his carpet, either.
4: Oh, Uncle Arthur, what am I going to do?
1: I've really no idea, Frank. Why can't you leave things alone?
7: Here, give it to me, Pikey.
4: Here you are, Joe. What are you going to do with it?
7: Fill it up with water from this goldfish bowl.
4: I see.
7: There you are. Now, give us a bottom, Pikey.
4: Here.
7: Now, if we screw it up again, he probably won't notice that the snow's all gone. There.
0: Yes, all right, Elizabeth. Don't be long, my dear. Sorry I've been such a long time. Is everyone enjoying themselves?
2: Oh, I haven't been to a party like this for a year.
0: Oh, good. Well, my wife may be a few more minutes, so I think we'll start without her. Arthur, perhaps you'd hand those sandwiches around.
1: Oh, yes. Right there, George.
0: I'll look after the drinks. Beer, everybody? Oh, yes. Suppose I should start with the lady.
8: Oh, tar, ever so. What lovely glasses. They're so little.
0: Well, I thought we'd have our beer in these wine glasses. They make it more like a festive occasion.
2: Aye. And they make it go further.
0: Cheers, then. Everybody?
10: Cheers, Arthur.
11: Cheers, sir.
0: Now, haven't shown you round yet, have I?
2: No.
0: I've got several curios and antiques that you might be interested in.
2: Load of rubbish.
0: For instance, this little glass ornament on the mantelpiece belonged to my mother. It's Victorian, you know.
2: Aye, and so was she.
0: If you shake it, you'll get a snowstorm.
2: I wouldn't bank on it.
0: Good Lord.
4: Is there something wrong then, Mr. Henry?
0: Well, as I was looking at the little cottage, I could have sworn a fish swam out of the front door.
4: Yeah. Miss Mannering, who's that portrait of over the fireplace?
0: Ah, that's my late father. Wonderful man. He had a flourishing tailor's business on the parade at Eastbourne. He was a member of the Master Tailor's Guild.
4: Did he make that suit you're wearing, Mr. Mannering?
0: Of course he didn't. He died in 1922.
2: And so did that suit.
0: What was that, Frank?
2: I said my dad played the flute.
0: Really? Ah, that sounds like Elizabeth. Must be coming down.
5: Straight through the ceiling.
0: I'll just go and tell her the party's in full swing. Excuse me a moment.
4: Yeah, sure. I think she was quite right to give up the belly lesson.
1: Sounds like the front door. Frank, you had better go and see who it is.
4: Yes, all right, Uncle Arthur. Right.
2: I wish that Mrs. Mannering would hurry up. The sooner we get this ridiculous charade over, the better.
0: I can't help that. I've got my duty to do.
1: Sounds like an awful warden, fella.
0: Now, come on, then. Here, what's going on in here?
4: Look, I've told you, Mr. Rogers, we're having a party.
0: Party, eh? Blimey, none of you look very jolly. Can't be much of a do.
1: Now, here, Hodges, this party's nothing to do with you. It's private.
0: Oh, really? Where's Mannering?
1: He's upstairs with his good lady.
0: Oh, it's one of those sort of parties, is it?
1: How dare you burst into a private house like this? Just clear off, will you?
0: Don't you give me that, mate. I'm here on business. I was passing and I saw a light flashing from upstairs. Mrs. Mannering, won't be a moment. She's just... What do you want, Warden? You were shown a light. Oh, that was my wife. She inadvertently stumbled against the blackout curtain. Aye, aye. Been at the bismuth again, has she? I shall ignore your vulgarity. Cool. Hey. Oh, blimey, here we go again. Well, I'm off to report to headquarters. Here, you lot aren't going to stand around here with a radon, are you?
6: What we do is our own affair. Probably on his solitary plane. The last twitchings of the wounded Nazi beast.
0: Quick, down on the floor, everybody.
7: Here. Sure, quick, get down here under the table, we'll be safe here.
8: You must be joking when you're about, a girl's not safe anywhere.
10: That one's not far away.
4: Neither of those.
0: I'm through. Oh, I think I'd better find out where that lot landed. Can I use your phone, Mannering?
1: Yes, carry on. Right. Don't you think we ought to go down to the church hall, sir?
0: Let's see where those bombs went. Right. Hello, is that you, Gerald? Look, any idea where that lot come down? Yeah, one on the allotments, right. One on the taxi garage. Any casualties? No, good. Where was the third one? I see. That's a bit of luck. Yeah. Good job it was closed. Righto, I'm coming back now. Cheerio.
6: Good job what was closed?
0: The bank.
6: The bank?
0: Yeah.
10: Is it bomb on the bank? Is it bomb on the bank? Don't panic! Don't panic! Bomb on the bank!
0: Yeah. Right, come on, man. Let's get down there right away. Jones, Fraser, Godfrey, Pike, Walker. Yeah, just a minute. Where is Walker?
7: I'm down here, sir.
0: Why are you under the table?
2: It can't be because you had too much to drink, sir.
8: Joe told me I'd be safe under here. Nothing would touch me. He's a terrible liar.
0: Come on out, both of you.
8: Well, I'm off. I've had enough excitement for one evening.
7: That's what you said last night.
8: Ooh.
0: You're doing nothing of the sort, young lady. Right, everybody, follow me. We've got to get down to the bank. I need all the help I can get.
2: Ah, cat. No, we'll never know what Mrs. Mannering looks like.
1: Dear, oh, dear. Made an awful mess of the vault, hasn't it, sir?
0: Yes, it has indeed. Be careful, Jones. That wall doesn't look very safe. Don't lean on it.
10: I'm not, sir. I'm stopping it from falling over.
0: Oh, I see. Well done. Wilson, shine your torch over there.
1: All right, sir.
7: Blimey. Look at all that lovely lolly.
0: Pike, guard the door.
4: Where is it, Mr. Mannering?
0: What? Oh, well, guard what's left of it.
1: Well, what are we going to do now, sir?
0: We've got to get all this money together and take it to a place that's secure, where we can keep an eye on it.
4: I know.
0: We'll take it down to the church hall.
1: There's just one thing, George.
0: We're not at the party now, Wilson.
1: Sorry, sir. What I was going to say was, what are we going to carry it in?
0: Ah, yes, yes, that is the problem.
3: My sister says she always keeps her money in a mattress. Perhaps we could get one and pull all the stuffing out.
4: Excuse me, Mr. Mannering. I've got an idea. Why don't we get the curtains out of your office? We could make a sort of bag thing and carry the money in that.
0: That's good thinking, Pike. Yes, go and get them.
4: Right, right, thank you.
0: All right, young lady, you can go. Shan't need you anymore.
8: Blimey, you've got a cheek.
0: I beg your pardon?
8: You're just like all men. You use girls, and when you don't want them anymore, you cast them off.
0: I don't know what you're talking about.
8: You old men are worse than the young ones.
0: How dare you. Walker, kindly see this young lady of yours off the premises.
7: Yeah, all right, sir. Come on, Shaw.
8: Okay, Joe. Good night, Mr. Mannering. I'd like to say it's been lovely, but it hasn't. Be seeing you.
0: Wilson. I think I shall have a word with Walker about the company he keeps. Where does he find girls like that?
1: Well, I expect Walker would tell you for a small consideration, George.
0: Are you suggesting that... And for the last time, will you stop calling me by my Christian name?
1: Oh, sorry, sir, but you started it. I just don't seem to be able to get out of the habit.
0: Right, mind how you go, man. Keep your end level, Jones.
11: Right, sir.
0: Right. Put it down. Slowly. Good. Wilson.
1: Mm-hmm.
0: How much money did we have in the vault?
1: Well, according to the books, £96,478.11 and 4p.
0: Right. Now, what we've got to do now is to count it.
12: I'm back, Mr. Mannering.
0: Ah, Pike. Did you get on to the manager of the Eastgate branch?
12: Yes, Mr. Mannering. He said we can take the money over to his bank tomorrow morning and put it in his vault.
0: Good. Now, look, Wilson. You get on the phone and order a taxi to take us to Eastgate at 9 o'clock tomorrow morning.
1: All right, sir.
0: Now, pay attention, men. This money has got to be counted.
13: Mr. Speak, sir.
0: What is it, Jones?
13: Well, sir, I'd like to volunteer to be a counter, sir. Let me be a counter. I've done a lot of counting in my time. When I was in the Sudan, I used to count sheep. But not because I wanted to go to sleep, you understand, but because we wanted to know how many sheep we had.
0: Yes, all right, Jones. Now look here.
13: Of course, the CO, he was very partial to a bit of roast mutton, you know, sir. I remember he used to say to me, Jones, he used to call me that, you know, sir, I'd like a sheep's head this weekend and leave the eyes in. I want it to see us through the week. I had a very dry sense of humour, our CO. He used to do a lot of laughing.
0: Did he really? All right, you can count the £5 notes.
13: Oh, thank you, sir, thank you.
0: Walker, you will count the £1 notes.
7: Right, you are, Mr. Mannering.
0: Pike, take the silver.
14: Sir.
0: And Fraser, the copper.
2: Wait a minute, sir. Why should I count the dirty copper? Why can I no count the £5 notes instead of that old fool?
13: Here, you calling an old fool. You get on and count the dirty copper like the officer says.
0: Yes, be quiet, both of you. Stop arguing. Don't set up a couple of trestle tables.
1: I've been on the phone, sir, but I'm afraid I can't get a taxi for tomorrow morning.
0: What do you mean? Why not?
1: Sir, one of the bombs fell on the garage and both the taxis are out of action.
0: But we've got to get that money over to Eastgate somehow.
1: Yes, I know.
0: Too far to carry it. Only Jones hadn't lent his van to that fellow in Eastbourne.
12: Excuse me, Mr. Mannering. If you could let me off for a little while, I think I could get us some transport.
0: Really, Pike? Off you go, then.
12: Thank you, Mr. Mannering.
0: Wilson, you'd better take over counting the silver until Pike gets back.
1: Very well, sir.
13: Excuse me, Mr. Mannering. We've got the trestle table set up. Can we start counting?
0: Yes, Jones. Off you go.
13: Sure. Oh, I'm going to enjoy this, sir. 5, 10, 15, 22,450, 22,460, 22,460, 22,460, 22,460, 22,460, 22,460, 22,460, 22,460, 22,460, 22,460, 22,460, 22,460, 22,460, 22,460, 22,460, 22,460, 22,460, 22,460, 22,460, 22,460, 22,460, 22,460, 22,460, 22,460, 22,460, 22,460, 22,460, 22,460, 22,460, 22,460, 22,460, 22,460, 22,460, 22,460, 22,460, 22,460, 22,460, 22,460, 22,460, 22,460, 22,460, 22,460, 22,460, 22,460, 22,460, 22,460, 22,460, 22,460, 22,460, 22,460, 22,460, 22,460, 22,460, 22,460, 22,460, 22,460, 22,460, 22,460, 22,460, 22,460, 22,460, 22,460, 22,460, 22,460, 22,460, 22,460, 22,460, 22,460, 22,460, 22,460, 22,460, 22,460, 22,460, 22,460,
1: that we were transporting £96,000 over to Eastgate on a Scouts handcart.
0: Yes. Yes, well, I must say, I was rather pleased with the idea when I first conceived it.
1: I really don't know how you think of these things, you know.
0: It's all part of leadership, Wilson.
1: Yeah, but I'll tell you what, sir. Why don't we let Frank push the cart wearing his old Scout uniform?
0: Well, yes, of course. That was all part of my master plan.
1: Really, sir, I don't remember you mentioning it.
0: No, I didn't. You see, I've learned not to reveal all the facets of my little schemes at one go.
1: I don't know.
0: Otherwise, people like yourself might feel that they weren't getting a chance to contribute anything.
1: Yes, well, I see, sir, but how awfully thoughtful of you. By the way, the counting shouldn't take much longer, as it's almost 3:30 in the morning. Have you got any plans for the men?
0: In what way?
1: Well, I just think they'd like to get back to their homes and snatch a few hours' sleep. I mean, they all have jobs to go to tomorrow. And really, the money is our responsibility, isn't it? It's not theirs.
0: Yes, I suppose that is true, yes. All right, Wilson. As soon as they finish counting it, they can go. And you and I, and Pike, can look after it until the morning. After all, it should be safe enough. Nobody knows it's here, except us.
1: Right. I'll go and tell them in.
0: Yeah, just a minute. We won't be able to put the money on the cart as it is. We'll need some sort of container.
7: Yeah, Mr. Mannering, I've got an idea.
0: I don't want to buy anything, Walker.
7: It's nothing like that. It's just in the choir room, there's a big laundry basket full of dirty surpluses. I mean, that'd do, wouldn't it?
0: Excellent, yes. Well done, Walker. Corporal Jones, yeah. Go with Walker and get it from the choir room.
5: Yes, sir. Just one thing. What should we do with the surpluses?
0: No, I don't care what to do with them. Go and get on with it.
5: Right, sir. Come on, Joe.
7: Come in, Jonesy.
0: You know, Wilson, I should think head office would be very grateful having this money saved. Might even mean promotion.
1: That'd be nice, sir. I'd like that.
0: Not you, me.
1: Yes, of course, sir, yes.
2: Hey, government ring. Didn't forget to tell those bloated capitalists that I was up into the wee small hours counting their filthy lucre.
0: Yes, all right, Fraser. Why does Fraser have to spoil everything by being so bolshy?
1: I've no idea, sir.
5: Here you are, sir. Here's the basket.
0: Oh, jolly good. Take it over there by the table.
5: Righto, sir. Come on, Joe.
1: Right. That basket doesn't look awfully secure, sir. I suppose the money will be safe.
0: Well, I'll tell you what. We won't take any chances. When we've got the money in, we'll lock it in the choir room for the night, and the three of us can work out a rota for guard duty outside the door.
1: I see. Oh, by the way, sir, I've had a word with Pike, and he is quite prepared to wear his Boy Scout uniform tomorrow morning, but he says he'll have to go home tonight to get it aired.
0: Did it aired?
1: Yes. You see, he hasn't worn it for some time, and his mother won't let him wear anything that hasn't been properly aired.
0: Oh, for heaven's sake. But that means that it'll just be you and me to look after the money.
1: Yes, well, actually, that brings me to my next point, you see. Pike doesn't really want to walk home by himself. He doesn't like the dark, you see. So.
0: It's about time that boy grew up. All right, I'll see you both back here in the morning at 9 o'clock. Godfrey, can I have a word with you?
3: Oh, yes, Mr. Banner, yes.
0: Okay, Godfrey. I'm going to remain here for the rest of the night and make sure nobody runs off with the money. I'm sending everybody else home, but I would like someone to stay here with me.
3: Yes, of course, Mr. Manning. I'd love to.
0: Good. Right. Thank you,
3: sir. Sir, just one thing, sir.
0: What's that?
3: Well, I do have an appointment at the clinic at 9:30. We shall be awake by then, shall we?
0: Awake? You and I will be on guard outside the choir room door. Inside there will be a basket containing £96,000. Of course we shall be awake.
1: Mr. Mannering, wake up, Mr. Mannering.
0: Yes.
1: Wilson and Pike.
0: Oh, right, yeah. Must have just dozed off in the last few minutes. Wait, where's Godfrey?
1: He's outside the door of the choir room.
0: Oh, good. Knowing him, I thought he might have popped into the gents.
1: Oh, I expect he will when he wakes up.
0: Wakes up? Oh, really, this is too bad. Anyway, let's unlock the choir room. Get the basket. Come on, Godfrey. Godfrey, wake up! Oh, wake up!
3: Oh, thank you, Sissy. Leave it on the bedside cabinet.
0: Godfrey. Not your sister, it's Captain Mannering.
3: Oh, hello, Captain Mannering. I'm awfully sorry. I must have dozed off.
0: Pike, here's the key. Unlock the door, and then you and Godfrey go in and get the basket. Bring it out here, and we'll load it onto the cart.
12: Right, you are, Mr. Mannering.
0: You know, Wilson, once we've taken the money over to the Eastgate branch, we'd better think about getting some repairs done to our vaults.
1: Yes, sir.
12: Mr. Mannering?
0: Yes, what is it, Pike?
12: He's not there.
4: It's gone.
0: What has? What are you talking about?
3: The basket, Mr. Mandarin. It's gone.
0: Don't be ridiculous. How could it have gone? The door was locked.
1: Yes, and you were sleeping outside.
4: But there's another door leading into the street.
0: This is terrible. But what will head office say?
1: Well, I don't think they're going to be frightfully pleased, sir.
0: What's going on in here? It's you, Warden. What do you want?
11: I've had reports that there was a lot of activity here during the night. Lights spilling out all over the place. Was that you lot?
1: Oh, just clear off, will you? We're rather busy.
11: Don't you talk to me like that, mate. I nearly got killed just now. All because I had to come here to see you lot of hooligans.
0: How dare you. Anyway, what are you talking about?
11: All I know is, mate, as I rode up here, I nearly got knocked off my bike by the laundry van driving alpha leather down the hill. I could have been very, very serious.
1: Just a minute. What laundry van?
11: The Primrose and Laundry.
3: Oh, they're very good. Sissy and I send our things to them.
4: My mum says I don't put enough starch in our pillowcases.
0: Don't be quiet, both of you. Alison Hodges, did that van call here this morning?
11: Of course it did. Does every Friday. Picks up the dirty surpluses, that sort of thing. They got their own key to the side door.
0: Wilson, you thinking what I'm thinking?
1: For once, I think I am, sir.
0: Come on, we've got to get down to that laundry.
11: What's the hurry? Do you mind not interfering? This has nothing whatever to do with you.
0: But please just help, mate. But you're wasting your time going down to the laundry. It'll be hours before the van gets back there. He's got all these other pickups around the town to do first.
11: Right. Now, where does the van call at next? I said, where does the van call at next? Hodges, did you hear what I said?
0: Yeah, and there's nothing wrong with my hearing.
11: Well, why didn't you answer?
0: You told me it was nothing to do with me.
11: No, don't be ridiculous. Where does it go next?
0: Ask nicely.
11: What do you mean?
0: Say please.
11: Where does the van go next? Please.
0: I haven't the vaguest idea.
3: If it's any help, I've noticed the driver sometimes calls down the road at the convent.
4: I expect he goes there to pick up the nun's dirty habits.
1: That is a very old joke.
4: They're very old nuns.
0: Be quiet. Now, come on. Better get down to the convent.
1: All right, sir.
11: I don't find the situation particularly funny, Wilson.
1: I'm so sorry, sir.
11: It's just that I've just thought of something.
0: What is that?
1: Well, if we don't get the laundry on time, Fraser will never again be able to call our £96,000 filthy lucre.

In that episode of Dad's Army, based on the original television series by Jimmy Perry and David Croft, you heard Arthur Lowe as Captain Mannering, John LaMosher as Sergeant Wilson, Clive Dunn, Corporal Jones, John Lorry, Private Fraser, Arnold Ridley, Private Godfrey, Ian Lavender, Private Pike, Bill Pertwee, ARP Warden, Larry Martin, Private Walker, and Wendy Richard as Shirley. The King Was in His Counting House was adapted for radio by Harold Snowden and Michael Knowles and produced by John Dyer.

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8: 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Charlie says, love my good and plenty. 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
8: 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Charlie says, love my good and plenty. 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
10: The Hallmark Charlotte Greenwood Show. 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So when you choose a card, look on the back for the 3 identifying words, a Hallmark card. 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

0: Now let's go to Lakeview, the home of three Barton children. Right now, a problem is coming up, for it's after 5 on a midweek afternoon, and Bobby hasn't yet returned from school. Jack is saying...
1: Well, if you want my advice, Aunt Charlotte, when Bobby does come home, you better turn him over your knee.
2: Yes, there's no excuse for him being this late. And a good spanking will get it into his head.
3: Barbara, how can you get anything into a child's head by pounding the other end?
2: Well, I know Jack and I got spanked plenty when we were little.
1: Yeah, and you never forget a good paddling.
3: Yes, I know. I may have forgotten some of the things I learned at my mother's knee, but I'll never forget the things I learned over it. Even though that's all behind me.
1: Now, that's why I say you ought to give Bobby a spanking.
3: But, Jack, I'm not sure that Robert and I are on spanking terms. Besides, he may have a good reason for being so late.
2: He's probably been wasting the whole afternoon playing with some boy.
3: Is that bad? I know a girl who spent her whole life trying to find some boy to play with. Mr. Anthony called her the case of Miss C.G. Very touching.
2: Oh, Aunt Charlotte.
3: And what's more, 30,000 privates picked her as the girl they'd most like to see marooned on a desert island with their top sergeant. I know her well.
1: Oh, no kidding, Aunt Charlotte. I think that you ought to...
2: Well, look who finally walked in. Hi, Aunt Charlotte.
3: Well, Robert, I'd love to have you play after school, darling, but I do wish you'd come home first and tell me where you're going to be.
2: No, I wasn't playing.
1: And what kept you?
2: That teacher.
3: Well, Miss Ryan kept you after school? What for, Robert?
2: Well, just because I don't like arithmetic.
3: I see. Teachers are having the same trouble they had when I was young, trying to make little things count. Didn't you do your arithmetic properly?
2: Oh, who could? Them goofy problems.
3: Well, I'm no expert on arithmetic either. If I knew anything about figures, would I keep the one I've got? But joking aside, education is very important.
2: But why do I have to go to school to get it?
1: Gee whiz, where else are you going to get an education?
2: You can have a private tutor.
1: Huh?
2: Now you take Reggie Wilford.
1: Oh, you take Reggie Wilford and welcome that conceited little icky.
3: Now, Jack, that's not nice.
2: Well, Reggie Wilford is conceited, Aunt Charlotte. He's only 9 years old, but he goes around telling people about his high IQ.
3: Well, I wouldn't criticize a boy with a high IQ. Wait till he grows up and see if it gets him a good J-O-B. Does Reggie have a private tutor, Robert?
2: Yeah, Professor Cady from Miss Aintree's school.
3: Oh, yes. I like Professor Cady. He's that little man who always looks like he's nibbling on a lettuce leaf. Does he take outside tutoring assignments?
2: Yeah, and Reggie says he's swell. He lets him do what he wants to do whenever he feels like it. Gee, Aunt Charlotte, could I have a tutor?
3: Well, I'll think about it, Robert. Now, you run along and clean up now for dinner. And good, too. Judge Cronin and Mr. Anderson are coming.
2: Okay, Aunt Charlotte.
1: Are you kidding, Aunt Charlotte? A tutor for him?
3: Well, it might be a good idea, Jack. School will be out soon. If he doesn't pass, you know, if he doesn't get better marks, he won't pass. Professor Cady might be just what Robert needs.
1: Well, if you ask me, what he needs is an old-fashioned spanking.
3: My goodness, I never saw anyone that's so anxious to get at the seat of the trouble.

0: Well, Charlotte, that was a wonderful dinner.
1: Well, I'm glad you enjoyed it, Mr. Anderson. If food has to go to waste, I'd rather see it go to your waste than anybody's.
2: Who cares about his waste but you, Miss Greenwood? If you have dinners like this very often, I wager you have to keep your eye on your contours.
1: Yes, sir, Judge Cronin. We girls always keep an eye on our contours. If we don't, neither do the boys. And talking about boys, I've got a problem to talk over with both of you now that the children have gone upstairs.
2: Oh, of course, of course. Delighted to give you the benefit of my experience, Miss Greenwood. Now, what is the problem? Legal, financial, or ethical?
1: It's mathematical.
0: Hey, well, that lets Cronin out.
3: He can't count above 10 without taking off his shoes.
2: Oh, is that so? I'll have you know that when I was in college, I led my class in mathematics. Why, there wasn't an algebra problem in the world in which I couldn't find the missing quantity X.
1: Well, Judge, things are different nowadays. The problem is to find the missing quantity ham.
2: What? Oh, ham and X.
3: Oh, yeah. That's cute. I like that. That reminds me of another delightful joke. Did you ever hear about the little pig who went to the bathing beauty contest?
1: No, Judge. What did he do?
3: Well, I forgot the answer.
0: Fine thing. Start a story and forget the point. You've got a memory like a sieve.
1: On the contrary, Mr. Anderson, I think he has a wonderful memory.
2: Now there. See?
1: Only the trouble is, it's a little short for him.
2: Exactly.
3: No, it isn't.
0: Now, just what is this mathematical problem, Charlotte?
1: Well, it started with Robert's arithmetic. You see, he seems to have lost all interest in his studies. I don't know exactly what to do.
3: Let me think now. This little pig went to the bathing beauty contest. Go
2: ahead. Yes. Oh, something about Robert's studies, you said, Mr. Hill?
1: Mm-hmm. He isn't going to pass unless he changes soon. He's been telling me all about Reggie Wilford's private tutor. Can you tell me more about Professor Cady?
3: Professor Cady? Oh, yes. Uh-huh. Yes, I understand he's developed some very unusual theories of child education.
0: Yes, that's right. Really? He was down at the paper the other day trying to interest me in giving him some space. Talked to me for 2 hours about his theory. Sounded very interesting.
1: Just what are his theories, Mr. Anderson?
0: Well, they're very interesting.
3: Yes.
0: I seem to have forgotten the details, but they're very interesting.
3: Oh, you forgot now who's got a wonderful memory.
0: All right. What's that story about the little pig?
1: Now, boys, let's get back to Professor Cady. I've met him, you know, but would he be good for Robert?
0: Well, Charlotte, it wouldn't do any harm to have him tutor Bobby after school for a week or two and find out for yourself.
3: Yes, and it wouldn't cost much.
1: All right, Judge, will you get in touch with Professor Cady and have him come out tomorrow and talk to me?
3: Oh, of course, but, Jimmy, I wish I could remember that story about the little pig.
0: Look, Cronin, try hard.
3: Yes?
0: The little pig went to a bathing beauty contest.
3: Yes.
0: And then what?
1: Oh, I know.
0: What?
1: He went woo, woo, woo, woo all the way home.
4: I don't get it.

0: Well, Professor Cady, it was nice of you to call so soon. Won't you sit down?
1: Thank you. Judge Cronin intimated in his conversation with me, Miss Greenwood, that you might be interested in advancing the intellectual attainments of your young nephew.
0: Well, no, not all that. I just want to make him a little smarter mentally without making him smart elsewhere. You see what I mean?
1: I see. Then let me say, Miss Greenwood, that you are indeed fortunate in negotiating for my services.
0: All right.
1: All right what?
0: I'll let you say it.
1: I see. With all modesty, Miss Greenwood, I am distinctly not the ordinary type of tutor.
0: No.
1: No. I have recently elaborated on a new system of instruction, a method which I call the Cady Course of Kitty Culture, or Cradle to College the Quick and Comfy Cady Way.
2: I think.
1: Shall I tell you more?
2: Oh, is there more?
1: I have here in my briefcase the nearly completed manuscript of a book outlining my educational theory, which is shortly to be published, by the way, by the Wilford Publishing Company of this city.
2: Oh, you're publishing a book, and your theories must be well worked out.
1: Thank you. I might add that the son of the publisher, young Master Reggie Wilford, is among my pupils.
2: Oh.
1: The lad is making astounding progress.
2: Yes. I've heard about Reggie. Tell me more of your methods, Professor Cady.
1: They are not exactly my methods, Miss Greenwood. Rather, they are an adaptation of the most progressive thinking. Now, ordinary teaching consists of putting knowledge into the child's mind. True?
2: True. Mm-hmm. At least they try to put it in. What do you do?
1: I, Miss Greenwood, and thank you for asking, I merely open the child's mind and encourage the knowledge to come out.
2: Well, how do you get an open mind closed again?
1: Obviously, you misunderstand. To phrase it more simply, I let the child throw off his inhibitions. I let him do the things he wants to do, and he becomes like...
3: This channel is currently offline for essential maintenance and will be back as soon as possible. Please check back soon.

0: infinitely agreeable, Miss Greenwood. I shall start Robert's lessons this very afternoon. I leave you now with the watchword of the Katie course of Kitty Colger. High IQ.
1: Thank you, Professor Katie. High IQ, too.

0: good morning.
1: And a good morning to you, madam. This is 403 Spring Street, I take it.
0: That's right.
1: Good. Then this is the Barton residence, I take it.
0: Right again.
1: Good. Then you, I take it, are Mrs. Greenwood.
0: No, I take it this time. I'm not Mrs. Greenwood. I am Miss Greenwood.
1: Oh, I'm sorry.
0: You're sorry. What can I do for you, sir?
1: Miss Greenwood, I am William W. Wilford. D. William W. Wilford of the Wilford Publishing Company.
0: Oh, yes. You're going to publish Professor Cady's book.
1: Mm-hmm.
0: I've heard of you. And good, too.
1: Good. Professor Cady is a remarkable man, a great tutor. Ah, but perhaps you wonder why I have come here to heap these praises upon him.
0: Yes, I do. You'd think a tutor could blow his own horn.
1: Good. Well, the fact is, I feel you could do me a great service. Would you mind when I bring out Professor Cady's book if I stated in my advertisements that the Hollywood star Charlotte Greenwood recommends the Cady method?
0: Well, now, wait. I can't endorse a method I don't
1: know. No. Not an endorsement. I merely wish to say that the Cady course has been tried by people with standing. And certainly the public thinks of you as a woman of standing.
0: Well, the way I'm built, sometimes they even think of me as standing when I'm really sitting. But I can't recommend the Cady course until my nephew has tried it.
1: Oh, but I assure you, you'll be delighted, Miss Greenwood. As you know, my son has been taking from Professor Cady, and he's making wonderful progress.
0: Yes, I've heard.
1: He's waiting out in the car. I'd like to have you meet him.
0: Well, do bring
2: Reggie.
3: Coming, Cady. Coming right away. What did you wish, Peter?
1: Come right up on the porch, son.
3: Yes, Peter? Something?
1: Reggie, I'd like to have you meet Miss Greenwood.
0: How do you do, Reggie?
3: Good afternoon, Miss Greenwood. I'm charmed to make your acquaintance. Delightful weather, is it not?
0: My, what a well-mannered little boy.
1: Entirely a result of Professor Cady's training, Miss Greenwood. It shows what can be done when the child is encouraged to throw off his inhibitions and do the things he feels like doing. Tremendous stimulus to the child's mind, too. Ask him a question, Miss Greenwood. Make it a difficult one.
0: Yes, well, now let's see. Reggie?
3: Yes, Miss Greenwood?
0: What is the Einstein theory?
3: Could you be more specific?
0: Well, how can I? Just tell me, what is the Einstein theory?
3: But, Miss Greenwood, which one?
0: Which one?
3: The restricted theory or the general theory?
0: Maybe I shouldn't have brought that up.
1: You see what I mean, Miss Greenwood?
0: Oh, I must say I'm quite impressed, Mr. Wilford. If Robert turns out like this, I'll be delighted.
1: Good. Then we'll bid you good afternoon, Miss Greenwood, and thank you very much.
0: Goodbye, Mr. Wilford. Goodbye, Reggie.

It's a funny thing, the way fathers are. Seems they're always thinking of us, providing for us, planning for our future. But on Father's Day, we have a chance to show Dad a little thoughtfulness. 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

0: Well, Charlotte agreed to let Professor Cady tutor young Bobby. But the professor's theories of letting children do what they want to do have made more of a change in the boy than Charlotte suspects. Now it's 3 days later in the Barton home, and the door chimes ring.
1: Good afternoon, Miss Greenwood. I don't know if you remember me.
2: Why, of course. You're Miss Ryan, Robert's teacher. Do come in.
1: Thank you. Miss Greenwood.
2: Yes?
1: I just had to see you about Robert. He used to be one of the best-behaved boys in my class. But now, oh dear, it's just terrible.
2: My, but what has he done?
1: Everything, Miss Greenwood. He talks when he's supposed to be studying. He gets up out of his seat and draws pictures on the blackboard.
2: Oh, dear.
1: He reads newspapers when he's supposed to be doing his arithmetic. And when I reprimand him, he says he's just expressing his individuality.
2: What, my Robert? Extraordinary.
1: Miss Greenwood, I have 30 children in my class.
2: 30, and my hands are full with 3.
1: If all my children expressed their individualities, where would I be? I can't have this, Miss Greenwood. Something must be done about Robert.
2: Miss Ryan, there's nobody I respect more than a conscientious, hard-working schoolteacher. Robert has had a private tutor, and all this started because I wanted to make things easier for you. Believe me, something will be done.
1: Oh, thank you, Miss Greenwood. Oh, you have a caller. I'll have to hurry anyway.
3: Good afternoon, Miss Greenwood.
2: Oh, I was just thinking about you, Professor Cady.
3: May I enter?
2: Yes, do.
3: Thank you.
1: Goodbye, Miss Greenwood.
2: And Miss Ryan, don't fret about that matter we were discussing. Everything's going to be all right.
1: Well, the sooner the better. Goodbye.
3: I have just had the most delightful session with little Reggie Wilford. Amazing intelligence. Incredible individuality.
2: Professor Cady, I have something very important to talk over with you.
3: I see. Proceed, Miss Greenwood.
2: I'm not satisfied with the way Robert's progressing.
3: I see. And so?
2: And so, I'm going to ask you to stop tutoring him.
3: What? Drop the Cady course of kiddie culture after only 3 days? This is incredible.
2: I agreed to try 2 weeks, Professor Cady, but I'll pay you for the full time.
3: I am not considering the financial angle, Miss Greenwood. Why, I haven't been working with Robert long enough to unloose his inhibitions. His complexes are still chaos.
2: Well, that's just what his school will be if he keeps on with you.
3: But you don't understand how diligently I've striven.
2: Look, Professor Cady, I realize that you're sincere, but your method isn't working out for Robert.
3: But let me read you the manuscript of my book. I have it right here in my brief. Where is my briefcase? I know I had it when I left the Wilfords' home.
1: Oh, Professor, immediate.
3: Oh, Robert. You have the briefcase there in your pudgy little fist.
1: Yeah, you left it in your car outside. I thought you might want it.
3: Now that is a fine, intelligent young gentleman. Thank you. You see now, Miss Greenwood, what the Cady course teaches?
2: Yes, and I see something else. Robert, where in the world did you get

0: that black grease on your hands.
1: Well, gee, Aunt Charlotte, Professor Katie's been teaching me to do the things I wanted to do.
0: Yes?
1: So this afternoon I wanted to take Jack's car apart.
0: Well, young man, you'd better get it back together again or Jack will take you apart.
2: Most significant. I must add that to my book. Now, just a second till I open my briefcase, Miss Greenwood, and I'll show you. Oh, my. Oh, my goodness, look at my manuscript.
0: What's that mess? A manuscript?
2: Look, torn into fragments, covered with grease, black ends in grease.
1: Gosh, how'd that happen?
2: I see. You, young man, look at your hands. The same grease, identically.
1: But I didn't do it.
2: A most unlikely story.
0: But, Professor Cady, if he did it, it's your own fault.
2: My fault?
0: You taught him to do the things he wanted to do.
2: Miss Greenwood, this has been an intolerable, insufferable interview. Good afternoon.
1: Hey, wait. We forgot his briefcase.
0: I don't think that manuscript would be much use to him now, Robert. Tell me, son, I know you've been told to do the things you wanted to do, but why did you want to do this?
1: I didn't do it, Aunt Charlotte. Honest, I didn't.
0: I believe you, Robert.
1: Gosh, why would I want to spoil the professor's book?
0: I can think of a lot of reasons why I would.

0: Well, boys, good evening.
1: Good evening. What's good about it?
2: Yes, Miss Greenwood. When I look at you, I can't understand how you get yourself into these awful things.
0: Well, this dress may be old, but I didn't think it was awful. Yes.
2: Please.
1: We're not talking about a dress shop.
2: No, Miss Greenwood. The Barton Estate is threatened with a damage suit on account of that manuscript of Professor Cady's that was destroyed.
0: Oh, that's ridiculous. Professor Cady shouldn't sue me. He should thank me for making him write it over differently, I hope.
1: But that's just it, Charlotte. He refused to write it over. He says he won't have anything more to do with it.
2: Yes, and the man who threatened suit is the publisher, Wilford, because he planned to publish the book and make a pile of money.
1: But don't fret, Charlotte. Cronin's going to handle the case for you. You'll have the services of one of the country's best lawyers.
0: Oh, good. Who?
2: Yes, who? Oh, no, that's me. He just said Cronin. Yes.
1: Charlotte, if Bobby just hadn't ruined that manuscript.
0: But he didn't.
2: How do you know?
0: He told me so.
2: Oh, pish, tush, Miss Greenwood. Frankly, if a boy is taught to do what he wants, isn't it possible that he might want to, fib?
1: Certainly is. Professor Cady and his crazy system. Charlotte, why did you ever fall for that stuff?
0: Now, wait a minute now. You two suggested the professor.
2: Yes. Oh, did we? Well, he was the one.
1: I can't remember.
0: Yes, that's...
1: Besides, that has very little to do with the case.
2: Yes. The point is, who?
0: Oh, Mr. Anderson, you sound like an old owl. And not half as wise. Pardon me. Mr. Wilford.
1: Well, Miss Greenwood, you've certainly got me in a mess. Come in, Reggie.
3: Right with you, Peter. Good evening, Miss Greenwood.
0: Good evening, Reggie. And look who's here, Professor Cady.
4: Miss Greenwood, I came to tell you I've been thinking about all of the annoyance my theories have caused you. But as the poet says, and I quote, could we but undo all the blunders we make as the sunshine the winter snow cancels, 'tis allowed that 'tis human to make a mistake.
0: That's why they have rubbers on pencils. Unquote.
2: Oh, please, quit these quotes and unquote. What is all of it?
4: What? But, gentlemen, men, Miss Greenwood, let me take this opportunity to say that there is no longer a Cady course of Kitty Cole.
0: Oh, congratulations, oh. Professor Cady.
4: Thank you. Today's experience has taught me an invaluable lesson. I may resume tutoring, but along entirely conventional lines.
1: Now, just a minute, everybody. Let's get this thing straightened out. Am I going to sue the Barton Estate, or are you going to settle out of court?
0: Neither, Mr. Wilford, because Robert didn't ruin that manuscript.
1: That, madam, is preposterous. Grease on his hands. Grease on the manuscript. It adds up to Robert.
0: Your arithmetic is bad, too, isn't it, Mr. Wilford?
1: What do you mean?
0: You see, I tried to clean these pages off, and look what I found. Mr. Anderson, is that stuff grease? Smell it.
1: Let me see. Hey, that's printer's ink.
2: Huh? Printer's ink? Well, how could Robert get that?
0: That's just the point, Judge Cronin. He couldn't. But there's somebody in this room who might. The son of a man who publishes books.
1: What? Great Scott! I've got printer's ink in my basement.
0: Mm-hmm.
1: Reggie, come to Peter.
0: But, gee, I was just doing what I wanted to do.
1: Precisely. And now I shall do what I want to do.
0: Peter, let go of me!
1: Miss Greenwood, may Reggie and I use your sitting room with a certain end in mind?
0: A certain end in mind. What's better than a sitting room?
1: Come with me, Reggie.
0: Hey, don't.
1: Well, Charlotte, you've saved the Barton Estate a pile of money.
2: Yes, and you've cleared Robert.
0: Now, if we can just get him educated. Professor Cady,
2: yes.
0: Would you be willing to tutor Robert in your own good old-fashioned way?
4: Definitely. I have found my theories were entirely erroneous about individualism.
0: Good. It's great to be an individualist, but you can't interfere with the rights of other individuals.
4: I see.
0: Now, do you think that you can get Robert a passing grade?
4: Most assuredly, Miss Greenwood, with the proper application.
3: Oh, Peter, no!
0: Gentlemen, sounds like the proper application is being applied in the proper place.
5: Mm-hmm. I see.

0: Howard Greenwood will be back in a moment. Meanwhile, I want to remind you again, the next time you buy a card for any occasion, look on the back for the identifying words, a Hallmark card. 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
1: Friends, talking about Robert's school today reminded me of what a wonderful thing our ABCs really are. There are only 26 little letters in our alphabet, and yet they spell millions of words. And still, there's another kind of letter that I think is better yet. A useful kind you'll never find in any alphabet. It's just a single letter, but the things that it can do. It spells, hello, we miss you so, we're waiting home for you. It spells out love and faith and hope. It spells, you're in my heart. It spells, I pray each night and day, we won't be long apart. It's the biggest letter in the world, in every field and camp. Yes, nothing's better than that letter, the kind that takes a stamp. And now, until next Sunday, at the very same time, this is Charlotte Greenwood saying,

0: and Charlotte Greenwood Show was written by Jack Hastie and D.H. 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By special arrangement with Miss Greenwood today were Ransom Sherman, John Brown, Charles Cantor, Arthur Q. Bryan, and Edward Ryan, who appeared through the courtesy of 20th Century Fox. This is Wendell Niles speaking. 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
1: Once upon a time there was an engineer.
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0: Gangbusters, presented in cooperation with police and federal law enforcement departments throughout the United States. 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
3: Gangbusters presents the case of the Tennessee Trigger Men, who are skilled at kidnapping and bank robbery, but who found their secret exposed by the glove compartment of a getaway car.
0: Gangbusters has asked the Honorable Garner Robinson, Sheriff of Davidson County, Tennessee, to narrate by proxy tonight's case. Sheriff Robinson, before we begin tonight's case, I think the Gangbusters audience would like to know that later in the program, we will hear from the Des Moines young woman who recognized a dangerous fugitive from the description given on a Gangbusters clue and was responsible for his apprehension.
4: I'm anxious to hear myself, Don Gardner. You know, the alertness of Gangbusters listeners in helping apprehend these fugitives is really amazing. It's a tremendous help to us law enforcement officers.
0: Thank you, Sheriff Robinson. Now, I know that the Gangbusters case tonight involves a problem on which police officials must make frequent and difficult decisions. Well, how does tonight's case relate to this problem, Sheriff Robinson?
4: According to our records, Don, the first pertinent event occurred early this year in the city of Flint, Michigan. About 10 o'clock one evening, a young woman opened the door to the Hillside Cafe, a bar. She stepped inside, closed the door, and looked around. After a moment, she walked through the crowd to a table in the corner where another woman, a few years older, sat alone.
5: Hello, Stella.
6: Oh. You got your bag packed?
5: No. Not yet, Stella.
6: Well, don't stand there. Sit down. You want something to drink?
5: Stella, what do you think?
6: About what?
5: About going.
6: Give me a chance to get out of this town, and I'm going. There's nothing here for me but misery.
5: Well, I'm not so happy myself, you know.
6: But your bag isn't packed.
5: It's different with you. You've known Andy Motes a long time. You know the kind of fellow he is and everything. I haven't been out with Chuck but only once.
6: He thinks enough of you to ask you along, doesn't he?
5: Sure, but...
6: What's the matter? Don't you like him? He looks all right to me.
5: Oh, I like him, I guess. I'm afraid...
6: Afraid of what? Get wise to yourself, honey. You never get any place being afraid. Okay, here's your chance.
5: Supposing it doesn't work like we want it to.
6: Then we'll come back. What do we got to lose?
5: Sure, you can say that. But if I leave, I've got to stay away. You're worse than ever when I came back. You know something? Chuck's sort of a funny guy.
6: I never noticed.
5: I didn't like him at first. He looked so mean.
6: He turned out all right, didn't he?
5: Sure. But he still looks mean. Like it wouldn't take much to make him mad.
6: I don't think you have to worry.
5: Oh, gee. I'd sure like to go.
6: Then why don't you? What are you debating?
5: All right. All right, I will.
6: Now you're thinking straight. Go on home and get packed. I'll call the boys and tell them...

0: Telephone, Chuck.
1: Well, go on, answer.
0: Look closer.
1: Go on, will you?
0: Yeah. Every time I sit down. Oh, it's a barber shop.
2: You never stayed at a hotel with a barber shop.
0: I'm looking forward to the day.
1: Who is it?
0: It's Stella. Hiya, baby.
2: Chuck's there, huh?
0: Yeah. How'd you make out?
2: She'll go along.
0: Okay, that solves everything.
1: What'd she say, Moats? Lucy going with us?
0: Just a second, Stella. Yeah, Lucy's going. Stella says so.
1: Okay, make it snappy. We've got work to do.
0: Yeah. Hello, Stella. I gotta make it snappy.
2: Hey, look, I'm telling you right now, honey, I don't like the idea.
0: Who does?
2: If it don't work, it's no skin off my back.
0: It'll be okay, baby.
2: Yeah, well, I'm going now to get Lucy. Where do we meet you?
0: Hey, just a second. Hey, Chuck, she wants to know where to meet us.
1: Tell her to get the black sedan off the lot.
0: Get the black sedan off the lot, baby.
2: Yeah.
1: Drive out the old hollow road, wait at the spot I showed her.
0: Drive out the old hollow road and wait at the spot Chuck showed you.
2: Okay, what time?
0: What time, Chuck?
1: Between midnight and a quarter after.
0: Between midnight and a quarter after, baby.
2: All right. We'll all be there. The sedan and Lucy and Lucy's nursemaid.
0: Aw, baby.
1: Come on, will you?
0: We gotta go, Stella. I'll see you.
2: So long.
1: Come on, let's get moving.
0: Just a second, Chuck. Huh. Stella don't like the idea of Lucy.
1: Well, that makes us even. I don't like the idea of Stella.
0: Oh, Chuck, how can you say that? She's my baby. I leave her here. It's like cutting off my pitching arm.
1: Look, we made a bargain. No Lucy, no Stella.
0: Well, at least Stella is wise. She knows what's going on. She knows what we're after. But this Lucy's liable to be a problem.
1: Then she'll be my problem. Come on. The guy closes the store in 20 minutes.
0: Wait a minute, will you? When she starts asking questions, what are you going to say? What are you going to tell her? You're a traveling salesman or something?
1: I'm not going to say a thing, and neither are you, and neither is Stella. We stick up this guy tonight, we throw him into the car, we take him along till we meet the girls, then we dump him. Let Lucy think what she wants. But the first crack out of you, or out of Stella, and the whole deal's off. Is that straight?
0: Why do you need a dame
1: Is it straight?
0: Yeah, it's straight.
1: Okay. Now let's go out and make some traveling expenses.
3: Stella, they said a little after midnight.
4: Yeah? How much after midnight is it?
3: Are you sure they said the old hollow road here?
4: You'll be along, Lucy. Don't worry. You want some music? These new models got good radios.
3: No. I'd hate to have to go home now.
4: I told you they'd be here.
3: Well, I hope so. You have any idea where we're going?
4: I don't know. South, I guess.
3: Why?
4: What difference does it make? We're going.
3: This is a funny place for them to meet us. What's the matter with back in town?
4: Hey, look, honey, let's get something settled. If you're going to be a question box this whole trip, we got to come to an understanding right now.
3: Oh, I'm sorry, Stella. It's just that I'm kind of...
4: Wait. Car.
3: Is it them?
4: I think so. Yeah. It's them.
3: Who's that other man in the car with them?
4: I don't know, honey. And I wouldn't ask.
3: Why not?
4: There you go with the questions again. Now, here's Chuck. I'm glad to see him.
3: I am glad.
1: Hello, girls.
5: Hello, Chuck.
1: Well, sweetheart, you all set to travel?
5: Sure. I guess so.
1: Go on, Lucy. We'll ride in the back. Moats will drive.
5: All right, Chuck.
4: The suitcases are in the trunk, Chuck.
1: Good.
0: Well, that guy will keep for a while, Chuck.
1: Get in and drive.
0: Okay.
1: You're going to like this South, Lucy.
5: I sure hope so.
1: I'm going to show you the best time you ever had in your life. Yep. We're off.
4: Yeah? To a bigger and fuller life.
3: Chuck.
1: Yeah, kiddo?
3: Who was that other man?
1: What other man?
3: You know, in the car you came in.
1: You're a little bit mixed up, Lucy. There was no other man.
3: Oh, but Chuck, I saw him with my... Okay.
1: Now, here. We might as well start off right. I'm going to give you a little pocket money so you won't have to run to me for knickknacks.
3: Oh, gee, thanks, Chuck.
1: Oh, look at it close.
3: Why, it's $100.
1: And all in one piece.
3: Oh, gee, I never saw a $100 bill before. Except in the movies. And they're not real. Thanks, Chuck.
1: Oh, what do I get for it?
3: A kiss, you mean?
1: Yeah, I mean.
3: All right.
1: We're off to a great start, kiddo. I like you around. Just stay like you are, and you can be around for a long time. I got big plans.
3: In business, you mean?
1: Yeah, kiddo. In business. Awful big plans.
6: 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But all was soon to learn that a car racing bullets is anything but adventure.
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9: You were telling us, Sheriff Robinson, that the criminals Chuck Craig and Andrew Motes pulled a $2,000 robbery in Flint, Michigan, then headed south in the company of the young women, Stella and Lucy.
6: That's right, Don. They drove leisurely through Indiana and Kentucky, carefully looking for hold-up victims. Finally, they arrived in Nashville, Tennessee, where one night the two couples went dancing at one of the largest nightclubs in the South. For Craig and Motes, the nightclubbing was not entirely for pleasure. They were looking the place over with a view toward staging a robbery there later. At the moment, the band had just finished a set of numbers. Waiting for Chuck and Lucy to return from the dance floor, Motes and Stella sat at their table.
10: All right. So I'm complaining. What do you expect me to do?
0: Ah, Stella, cut it out, will you?
10: Oh, what does he think she is? A little angel or something? Lucy can't know this. Don't let Lucy find out that. You ask me, she knows more than the three of us put together, and she's just smart enough to make herself the center of the show.
0: Look, there's only one thing to worry about. As long as she sticks around, Chuck says you can, too. You gotta Okay, here they come.
11: Hey, want you to dancing?
10: No, honey. I don't get any pleasure out of having this ox walk all over me.
0: Who's an ox?
9: Did you get a chance to look around the place, Mons?
0: What kind of a chance? How long have we been here?
9: Did you spot,
0: Yeah, he's over at the bar.
9: Good. Why don't you two girls go powder your nose, huh?
10: Sure. Come on, Lucy.
11: Oh, gee, I want to finish my drink.
10: Come on, honey. Let's powder our nose.
11: All right.
10: We'll be back right away.
9: Okay, Motes. See if you can catch the guy's eye.
0: Yeah. He got it. He's coming over.
9: How much do you think we can get out of this joint, Motes?
0: Chuck, look.
9: What?
0: Don't you think this Lucy business is going far enough?
9: What do you mean, far enough?
0: I mean, either she's with us or she ain't. I can't go peeking around corners to see if she's there before I open my mouth.
9: I like it the way it is.
0: Yeah, but why tie ourselves down on Stella says
9: she... Who cares what Stella says?
0: What do you see in this, Lucy? She's a blank.
9: All right, she's a blank, but she's okay for me. I like him that way. Quiet, here he is.
12: Hiya, fellas. What's doing? Anything?
9: Now sit down, Monty.
12: Oh, yeah, thanks. I didn't want to come over with the dames here.
9: Well, what about it?
12: Nothing about it. I've been scouting around, see? I know this Nashville town. Know a lot of people.
9: All right, so you know a lot of people. What about this joint?
12: Steer clear of it. It's a bum deal.
0: That'd be a cinch.
12: You see, you ask my advice and you know everything.
9: What's the matter with this place, Monty?
12: Joint's always full of cops, city guards, deputies, you know. Lots of them come in for a good time when they're off. It's loaded with cops right now.
9: Yeah?
12: You'd never make it. Never in a million years.
9: Okay. And we won't even try.
12: Smart. Smart.
0: We're running kind of low, Chuck.
12: How about a bank? You got anything against banks?
9: Looks good. We're interested.
12: This one, you got no trouble.
0: If it's no trouble, there's no dough.
12: Plenty, plenty of dough. Come here.
9: Yeah.
12: Goodlitzville. You ever hear of Goodlitzville?
0: Oh, where's that?
12: Not far in the county. The bank there. Cinch, believe me, a cinch.
9: I don't believe in cinches.
12: Four people, tops. That's all you got to worry about. Four people. Oh, burglary alarm, yeah. One of them kind that rings downtown. Gives you plenty of time. You can handle a bank like that.
0: Well, we'll look it over.
12: 10% for the finger. 10%.
0: A deal.
12: Yep. I got to go. I got a date.
0: Okay.
12: Well, look it over, huh? Look it over.
1: We will, Monty.
12: I'm seeing you around.
0: How long do you have to be in a racket before you get that way?
1: Don't worry about him. He knows this town. He's a handy guy to have around.
0: Yeah, but what about this bank, Chuck? No banks are set up.
1: Well, it sounds pretty good. If it looks as good as it sounds, we make it. That ought to get it.
3: Chuck, can't you fix the car after breakfast? The table's all set.
1: Yeah, we might as well wait for Maud. She'll be back any second.
3: Oh, gee, I hope so. I'm starved. Well, guess I'll go back in the cabin and tell Scott.
1: Wait a minute, Lucy.
3: Yeah?
1: Go look in the glove compartment. You'll find another pair of pliers. Get them for me, will you, honey?
3: Sure. Hey, where did Maud go?
1: He had something to do.
3: So early? This glove compartment?
1: Is there another one?
3: Oh, I want to be sure. You want...
1: Oh. Well, bring me the pliers. I'm waiting.
3: I can't, Chuck.
1: What do you mean you can't?
3: I didn't know there were guns in there. I'm afraid to touch those guns.
1: Guns won't bite you.
3: What do you need them for? I didn't know you had any guns.
1: Well, we do a lot of traveling, baby. We gotta have them for protection.
3: Oh.
1: Now, you just forget about those guns and... Oh, there's Maud's.
3: Whose car's that? Where did he get it?
1: Well, he borrowed it from a friend in town. We got important business dates this morning. We need two cars.
3: Oh.
1: Now, you go on in and tell Stella we'll be ready for breakfast in a minute.
13: Well, how do you like the new bus? Neat, huh? Hi, Lucy.
3: Morning. Well, I'll tell Stella you're about ready.
0: What's eating her?
1: Nothing. Skip it. Don't you have any trouble?
0: What kind of trouble? The garage door was open, the keys were in the ignition. I walked in and drove away.
1: Okay.
0: You know, Chuck, that burglar alarm in this job's got me worried.
1: I'll let him hit the alarm. There won't be a cop closer than 5 minutes away. We can be out of there in 2 minutes flat. But remember, the bank's going to be no cinch for the two of us to handle. We got to be on our toes from the second we pull up to the time we drive away. Now, let's go and have a bite.
0: It's for me. I always work better on a full stomach.
1: Yeah, they need plenty. We've got plenty of a job on our hands.

0: Okay, everybody stay where you are.
1: It's a height.
0: Shut up and you'll be okay. I don't want a word out of any of you. Keep quiet.
2: Here comes a couple of customers, I think. Dames.
3: Read them.
1: Okay, girl. Keep quiet. Quiet. A minute, shut the door. I'll walk over there with the rest of them. Go on, walk, will you? The way. Keep it up and you won't get hurt.
0: Get them all in the closet. I'll get the dough.
1: Right.
0: And fast. I think they touched off the alarm.
1: Come on, walk, you two.
0: Come on, all of you. Get over there. Get over there.
1: Come on, in the closet. Get in there. Come on, you guys. Make it snappy.
4: Now, look in here.
1: Get in there.
4: Don't go. You don't have to.
1: You two. Go on. Now, all of you, keep quiet, or you'll see what's inside of a gun. Roll in, pal.
0: Okay.
1: How's it take?
0: Good. Watch out, I'm coming over the rail.
1: Come in.
0: All right, let's get out of here. You take your time, walk to the car. They turn the alarm button, it'll be okay. Hold it at the door.
2: Looks all right on the street.
0: Okay, open up.
1: Much obliged, bank.
0: Walk to the car.
2: Looks like we're going to make it.
0: Go on. Get it started.
1: How much dough, Bob?
0: Get it moving.
1: Getting it? Listen. Cots.
0: Move.
1: Cots. Closer than 5 minutes.
0: Right.
1: They're going to try to cut us off.
0: I'll fix it.
1: Shoot back.
0: Move.

0: 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Description, Goodlettsville bank robbery getaway car. 1946 Pontiac sedan, painted light blue. Tennessee license plates, last three numbers, 105. 105. Be on alert for this car and occupants. Two bank robbers carrying more than $7,000 in cash loot. Last seen headed toward Nashville on Dickerson Road, where bandits may abandon car.
1: Beautiful. It was beautiful. Don't get so happy. We're not 10 minutes away yet. We've got a long way to go before we're out of trouble. Now, look. We dropped this car a couple of miles from the camp. We walk over, pick up the girls, and we're on our way.
2: All that dough, old brother.
1: Hey, what's the matter?
2: I don't know.
1: Well, I got an idea. Yeah, look at the gas gauge.
2: Well, it was full when we started. I put in 14 gallons.
1: Well, one of those shots must have hit the tank.
2: Yeah. Hey, how about it? We can't stay here on the road. We're like sitting ducks.
1: No. Come on.
2: I could go back to that station for some gas.
1: Don't be crazy. Take your coat off.
2: What?
1: Take it off.
2: Okay.
1: Now, look. We separate and walk back to the cabin. Cops won't think anything of one guy alone and in shirt sleeves. Now, you get back there as soon as you can, and then we'll pull out.
2: Okay.
1: Okay. Now, cut through the road. Hey. See these woods? We'll cut through there. You go that way. And I'll head through here.
2: Just a minute. Let's split up the dough, just in case of a tie.
1: We haven't got time. I'll see you at the cabin.
2: I want the dough split up now.
1: Look, do you want the dough or do you want to get nailed? I'll carry it back and we'll cut it up there. I'll get moving.
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1: Hey, Stella.
2: Now, what's the matter with you?
1: I don't know. I got a funny feeling.
2: Get packed.
1: Do you know Chuck hid a couple of guns in the glove compartment?
2: No kidding.
1: I went to look at them again after they left. They took the guns.
2: Well, don't you worry your little head about it. Just get packed.
1: Stella, what do they really do? For business, I mean.
2: Look, who are you kidding?
1: No, really.
2: You put on this dumb act for 3 weeks now. Chuck can't see through you, I can.
1: What do you mean?
2: You're not so stupid you don't know what's going on around you.
1: Well, what's going on?
2: Sure, you got everything to gain. If you play dumb, you've got a good answer for the cops when the time comes.
1: What has the police got to do with it?
2: Honest to good.
1: I don't understand.
2: The boys are out sticking up a bank right now. As if you didn't know.
1: They're what?
3: Hi.
1: Oh, Chuck.
3: We're in trouble. We gotta move fast.
2: Where's Motes?
3: He'll be along.
1: Chuck, you didn't, did you?
3: I didn't what?
1: She's kidding me. He didn't hold up any bank.
2: Don't let her put anything over on you, Chuck. She knew all the time. How could she miss?
1: I didn't, Chuck. I didn't.
3: What's the idea, Stella?
2: She didn't fool me a minute.
3: It's a good thing I don't have time to go into this right now. Come on, let's get the stuff in the car.
1: I'm staying right here. I'm not going anyplace.
3: You're going to do what I tell you.
1: I won't. I...
4: All right, huh? Get them up. Oh. Every window's covered.
3: Okay, we won't try anything.
4: Holcomb of the sheriff's office. Your partner was right. Said you'd come back. We've been waiting for you.
1: I didn't know anything about it until just this minute.
3: That's right, copper. She's clean.
2: Don't let her kid you.
4: The kidding is over for all of you. From now on, it's all serious business. Come on. And join your friend Motes in the lockup.
5: Well, Don, that was how this gang of bank robbers was broken up only a few hours after they staged the holdup. Craig and Motes each received terms of 71 years, which they're now serving in the state prison at Nashville.
6: But what about the girls, Stella and Lucy, Sheriff Robinson?
5: In Stella's case, Don, the fact that she had guilty knowledge of what her companions were up to was quite obvious to John Cole and Jim Richardson, investigators for Attorney General J. Carlton Loser. She was sentenced to a term of 1 to 5 years, which she is now serving. With Lucy, it was a different matter. The criminals insisted they kept all knowledge of their activities from her. So she was released in custody of her parents and returned to Michigan.
6: Well, thank you, Sheriff Robinson. And gangbusters, congratulations to the police officers who participated in the apprehension of these criminals. Now, as a special feature, Gangbusters presents an interview with the young woman who helped apprehend Kaz Robert Henderson, indicted for grand larceny in King County, State of Washington, whom she recognized from a Gangbusters clue. And here she is from the studios of KRNT, ABC's outlet in Des Moines, Iowa.
7: I'm Mrs. Ralph Cullender, age 24, and the wife of a doctor and World War II Air Corps veteran.
8: And you recognized Kaz Robert Henderson, the fugitive wanted by Seattle authorities.
7: Yes, I did, Mr. McKeown. The clue on the Gangbusters program 4 weeks back said that Henderson had the letters True Love tattooed on the back of his fingers and that he might seek work as an electrician. Well, I was working for the Keith Electric Construction Company here in Des Moines.
8: And Henderson actually walked into your office a week ago?
7: Yes, and he asked for a job as an electrician, just as it said he might on Gangbusters. Then he rested his hands on the office railing, and I saw the tattoo. I wanted to scream.
8: But you didn't.
7: No, I ushered him into the office of our vice president, Mr. Kyman, for an interview. I signaled Mr. Kyman to stall him there. While Mr. Kyman stalled him, I called the police. When Henderson walked out, he walked right into the arms of two detectives.
8: Well, you were observant and cool-headed, Mrs. Cullender.
7: I remembered the point of a gangbuster's clue that affected me, the fact that Kaz Robert Henderson might seek work as an electrician.
8: On behalf of gangbusters, I congratulate you, Mrs. Cullender, and award you this check for $200.
7: Thank you, Mr. McKeown, and thanks to gangbusters. My husband and I can use the money. We are expecting a baby, and I'm leaving my job July 1st.
8: Well, good luck, Mrs. Ralph Cullender. Now, this is Charles McKeown, transcribed from the studios of KRNT Des Moines, Iowa, switching you back to gangbusters in New York.
6: Tonight's case was dramatized by Stanley Niss and directed by William Sweets, with Ted DeCorsia and Susan Douglas in leading roles. Don Gardner speaking. Gangbusters is a Phillips H. Lord production.
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0: The war left its savage mark on millions of people, broken bodies and broken minds. Many humans are still dancing to the discordant tune of the gods of war, and we meet two such people in our story for this week. As star, we have an actor who has successfully bridged that difficult gap between child and adult roles, Mr. Jackie Cooper. We want you to meet him in just a moment. You know, it's a funny thing about an outstanding child star. The public simply doesn't want to let him grow up. The public itself may grow 20 years older and wonder how long the gray will stay out of its hair, but still it thinks of Jackie Cooper as a young boy. However, here he is as a young man, our star, Mr. Jackie Cooper.
1: You know, Les, we kids do have a way of growing up, as I'm finding out with my own youngster. I guess we all do it.
0: That's right. You know, Jackie, in your case, the boy grew up to Coop, a third-class petty officer in the Navy, and, from all advanced reports, again, a first-class screen attraction.
1: Well, thanks, Les. I'll try hard to make this performance justify your optimism.
0: I know that you will, Jackie. And after the play, we'll reminisce a bit, huh? But now, places, everyone. Curtain going up.

0: It is late on an autumn evening. In a small house, apart even from the outskirts of the village, a girl sits alone, huddled in a chair. At her feet, a small dog crouches, whimpering. The lights flicker occasionally as the rural power lines sway before the gusty fury of the storm that rages outside. Suddenly, and over the strident clamor of the storm, a knocking at the door is heard. The girl lifts her head and listens.
1: There's somebody at the door. I must answer it. Who is it?
2: Let me in.
1: Who are you?
2: I need help. Let me in.
1: You've been hurt.
2: Hurt? Yes, I've been hurt.
1: Come in. I must shut the door. I must shut the storm outside. Your head. It's bleeding.
2: Yes. I gotta sit down.
1: Come in by the fire. I'll get some water, some bandages. Sit there.
2: My coat, it's soaking wet.
1: I'll help you take it off. There. I'll hang it here by the fire.
2: Thanks.
1: Oh!
2: What's the matter?
1: A gun. It fell out of your pocket.
2: Oh, yeah. Give it to me. Gotta keep it by me. Might need it.
1: You won't need it here. You're safe here.
2: Give it to me.
1: Here it is.
2: Thanks. That's better. Oh, my head.
1: Let me see. Blood.
2: You afraid of blood? You'd seen as much of it as I had.
1: So much blood.
2: Don't worry about it. If it upsets you, maybe you could get me some water and a towel. I could clean it up some.
1: Oh, no, I'll do it. If you'll just lie down, I'll get bandages. I'll be right back.

0: There. Now, lie back again. You must be quiet.
1: Yeah. Now, you're a pretty good nurse.
0: Thank you.
1: Well, that was what you might call a professional job.
0: Please, I don't want to talk about it.
1: Okay, okay. What's your name?
0: My name is Elizabeth.
1: Elizabeth? Elizabeth what?
0: Masters.
1: Elizabeth Masters. I don't... Have you always lived here?
0: No. Why are you asking me all these questions?
1: I got to ask you if you read any good books lately.
0: Oh.
1: Well, it looks like we're stuck here. For a while, anyhow. You wouldn't want to turn me out in a storm, would you?
0: No.
1: What are you doing, buried out here in the country?
0: I was ill. My aunt, she came and got me at the hospital. She's my only relative, so she brought me here.
1: Where's your aunt now?
0: On the other side of town. She's a nurse, a practical nurse. A neighbor, she was sick.
1: What's the matter with you? You sound scared.
0: Scared? Who are you? Why did you come here? What do you want of me?
1: What do I want? Call it sanctuary.
0: You're running away from something.
1: Isn't everybody?
0: Who are you?
1: Oh, that's right. I didn't introduce myself, did I? My name is John Smith.
0: Oh. You didn't tell me how you hurt your head.
1: Oh, no, I didn't. I tripped. Yeah, that's it. I tripped. You know, there's something that keeps nudging the back of my mind. Well, look. Haven't we met somewhere, sometime? I keep thinking I ought to know you.
0: Met before? I don't know.
1: Watch it! Thought that one had my name on it. Hey, you're scared.
0: The storm. I'm so frightened.
1: There's a pulse in your throat. Fluttering like a bird. Like a trapped little bird.
0: Trapped?
1: You feel trapped, don't you? You think the walls are closing in around you. That you're caught in a web. A slimy, sticky, unbreakable web. That you can't get loose.
0: You can't ever get loose.
1: You do know.
0: Yes. Oh, yes, I know.
1: Have you found peace? Out here?
0: Peace? I suppose so. A vacuum is peaceful.
1: I can't get it out of my mind. What is it about you that makes a memory for me?
0: Makes a memory? I wish I knew. I wish I could say it was this thing or that place, but I can't. I don't know.
1: Well, maybe it'll come to me. What makes the lights flicker like that?
0: The storm. The wires. I suppose they get wet or something. Oh, the lights. They've gone out. The dark. I can't stand the dark. The lights. Make them come out again.
1: Stop it, you hear? Now, here. Hold on to me. Nothing can happen to you. Nothing. You hear me?
0: Yes. Yes. I hear.
1: There. That's better. The lights will go on again.
0: Not till they fix the lines.
1: You mustn't be afraid of the dark. Not as bad as you think. I know. I've been in the dark. It's not so bad.
0: I'm not so frightened now. Not with you here.
1: Elizabeth.
0: What?
1: I've got it. I know what it is. I've been trying to remember.
0: You do?
1: Yes, it's the dark. I remember your voice. In the dark. Think, Elizabeth. No, of course you wouldn't remember me. My face was covered with bandages. Elizabeth, you were a nurse, weren't you?
0: Yes. That was what they told me.
1: Told you?
0: They told me I was a nurse on a hospital ship. But I don't remember. I don't remember anything about it.
1: What happened?
0: The submarine. They said the ship was torpedoed. They said that afterward, they shelled the boats.
1: And you don't remember anything about it?
0: No. They called it traumatic amnesia. The shock, they said. I wasn't badly hurt, but... They told me my name was Elizabeth Masters. They told me I was a Navy nurse. They told me I was well again, but I can't remember anything about anything. Anything that ever happened to me before I woke up in that hospital.
1: That was where I met you. On the ship.
0: You met me?
1: I never saw your face. My own face and eyes were covered with bandages. They didn't think I'd ever see again. But your voice, it was the only light in that darkness. All the men fell in love with you. I did, too. I didn't need the guys who could see to tell me you were beautiful. Elizabeth, don't you remember anything about it?
0: No.
1: What's that?
0: It's the telephone.
1: Well, are you going to answer it?
0: I must. It's probably my aunt. She's been very good to me. I must answer. She'll be worried.
1: Well, you better not tell her about me. I mean, well, I'm a stranger. It might frighten her.
0: I can't find the telephone. It's so dark. Here it is. Hello?
2: That you, Elizabeth?
0: Yes, Aunt Callie.
2: You all right, Elizabeth?
0: Yes. Yes, everything's all right.
2: Well, I'm afraid I'm not going to be able to get home much before daylight, Elizabeth. Mary Hallett's in bad shape, and we can't get a doctor yet. The closest one's Dr. Summers over to Four Corners, and he's down with pneumonia. And I declare, I think Jim Hallett's like to kill himself. He's that worried about Mary.
0: Oh.
2: So I guess I just better make up my mind to stay until Mary gets past the worst of this spell. You figure you'll be all right there alone?
0: Alone? Yes. I'll be all right, Aunt Callie.
2: That's good. Elizabeth, I don't want to frighten you none, but... Well, just you see to it that all the doors and windows are shut and locked tight.
0: Lock the doors?
2: Yes. Now, don't worry about it, but there's an escaped convict loose in the neighborhood. Sheriff was by here just a minute ago to get Jim Hallett to help hunt for him, but land of Goshen and Jim's no help to anybody tonight.
0: Aunt Callie, what are you saying?
2: Well, I'm telling you, one of them prisoners from the state penitentiary's got loose. Shot his way out. Sheriff says the fellow was wounded, too. But they think he's somewhere in these parts. Elizabeth, you still there?
0: Yes. I'm still here.
2: Well, like I said, now don't worry too much. And you can always call me here if you hear any...
0: Aunt Callie? Aunt Callie? Aunt Callie? Operator!
1: What's the matter? Phone gone dead?
0: Yes. The line. Dead.
1: Well, looks as though we're really isolated, doesn't it?

0: It is now several hours later. The storm has abated somewhat, but the two in the room of the little house, lit now by the light of a flickering oil lamp, are unaware of the world outside.
1: Let's go back over it again, Elizabeth. Somewhere there'll be a clue. Somewhere there'll be a key that'll unlock the door for you.
2: No, it's no use. Please, I'm so tired.
1: This moment may never come again. Think now. Remember, the ship, the men lying in their bunks, each one wearing his wounds, his identifying bandages. Identifying, that's it. Don't you remember? You had ways of identifying each of us. Nicknames. Silly, funny nicknames. They made us laugh. Do you remember what you called me?
2: I don't know. I don't remember.
1: It was because my whole head was covered with dressings. My face, my eyes, everything except my lips. You kidded me. You said I looked like an Arab chief muffled in a burnous. Remember?
2: Remember?
1: You called me... What did you call me, Elizabeth?
2: I don't know.
1: The Sheik.
2: The Sheik?
1: You called me the Sheik.
2: The Sheik.
1: And the other guys, they made wise cracks about it.
2: The Sheik.
1: While your fingers were cool on my wrists, you'd laugh with them. And with me. Remember, Elizabeth?
2: No.
1: And there was a guy right next to me. What did you call him?
2: Call him?
1: He had a broken nose and a cauliflower ear. He'd been a prize fighter before
2: prize
1: the army.
2: Fighter.
1: After a grenade exploded in his hands, he'd never box again.
2: No hands. No hands.
1: Remember what you
2: Look
1: called him?
2: No hands.
1: He used to lie there and chuckle about it when you weren't around. Hey, Doc, you'd say. Know what she calls me? Babyface. Me with a mug like this. She calls me Babyface.
2: Babyface.
1: Remember, Elizabeth?
2: Babyface.
1: There was another one. You called him Daddy Longlegs.
2: Daddy Longlegs? Daddy Longlegs.
1: Do you remember why?
2: The traction splints.
1: That's right. Remember what was wrong?
2: Wrong?
1: With his legs?
2: With his legs? Burned.
1: Remember why they had splints on him?
2: Tendons, sure. Traction splints. Tendons.

0: pendant. Remember why they had splints on them?
1: Pendants, Jordan. The traction splints. Tendons.
0: That's right. His legs had been burned when the tank he was in caught fire.
1: The tendons shortened. Traction splints.
0: Remember what we called you, Elizabeth. We had a nickname for you, too. Remember what it was?
1: Glamour Puss. It was
0: Glamour Puss. Yeah, Glamour Puss. The guys used to tease you because you always blushed a little when they called you that.
1: And I was always crying a little inside because they were all so young and so brave and so broken. All the broken bodies. And then the explosion and the screams and the noise and the dark. The terrible, terrible dark. And the water and the shells exploding and always the dark and the screams and the dark. I remember.
0: There. Elizabeth. The darkness is gone. It was a long time ago. Now, look. It's going to be dawn in a little bit. It stopped raining. The storm's over.
1: Storm over. The dawn is coming. You've brought the dawn back to me. You've given me back myself. How can I ever thank you?
0: Now, don't thank me. Maybe you'll hate me for it.
1: How could I hate you?
0: Well, what kind of a world have I brought you back to, Elizabeth? You said you'd found peace here. It was oblivion, not peace. This world you've waked up in isn't a pretty sight.
1: What do you mean?
0: Oh, we won a war. But where's the peace we fought for? The poor, miserable creatures we freed. They're more miserable now. Greed still walks our streets. Selfishness still rules. Wisdom is pushed aside by cleverness. You said to me when I first came here that I was running away from something. I am running away.
1: I know, but I don't care. I don't care what you've done.
0: Yes, I'm running away from life.
1: Why?
0: From
1: both. Why did you try to escape?
0: Why? Oh, because I'm a coward, I guess. Because I couldn't stand it any longer. The feeling of being shut in. The smothering. Because I want to bury my head in the sand and pretend that nothing has happened. That my world is all right.
1: But the world is all right. Maybe it's sick now. Maybe it's convalescing, healing, after the terrible sickness that's passed. We can't run away from it. If you've got a debt to society, it's got to be paid. Don't you see that? Oh, John, let me help you as you helped me.
0: Help me?
1: I can. I know I can. You were strong when I needed your help. Let me be strong for you now.
0: Elizabeth.
1: We need each other, John. I need your strength. You need my belief in you. Oh, John, hold me. Don't ever let me go.
0: Listen, it's morning.
1: Yes.
0: Elizabeth, I must go.
1: Where will you go?
0: Perhaps back to what I was running away from.
1: What's that?
0: Only a car.
1: Aunt Callie. That's her car. John, she mustn't find you here. You mustn't let yourself be taken. They mustn't catch you.
0: Elizabeth, what's the matter? You're out.
1: I can't let them catch you. They'll kill you in cold blood. Hurry, you must go.
0: Who'll kill me?
1: The police. They're looking for you. Oh, I don't care what you've done. I can't let them catch you.
0: Elizabeth,
1: kiss me. Kiss me once and then go. John. Too late. She's here. Look, the side door. I'll go out and meet her, and you go out the side door. Then she won't see you.
2: Elizabeth! Land sakes, child, are you still up?
1: Aunt Callie!
2: Well, see you're safe and sound. Land, this ain't been a night. More excitement than I've had many a month. First the storm, and then Mary Hallett, and then the shooting.
1: Shooting?
2: Land, let's just get in the house. I declare I don't think I've sat down all night long. Yes, the sheriff and the whole...

0: We'll passel him in. He got that convict. Not half a mile from Hallett's. We could hear the shooting.
1: They caught him? Then who?
0: Yes, I tried to call you after the sheriff came by again to tell us he was caught. But the lines was dead. Elizabeth, land sakes, who's that?
1: I don't know. I thought...
2: I'm Johnny Smith, Miss Kelly. I don't suppose you remember me.
0: Johnny Smith. Lem Smith's grandson. Well, great land of love, I ain't seen you since I had to switch you for stealing apples out of my tree. Well, what you doing sitting here in my parlor with that rag round your head?
2: Well, it sounds pretty silly. Here in the cold light of dawn, but I picked up a hitchhiker. And I guess he was your escaped convict.
1: That was how you...
2: I actually don't remember what happened. All I know is, well, we were driving along, and suddenly something exploded inside my head. When I came to, I was lying in the mud and no car.
0: Damn the Goshen.
2: I saw a light. So I made my way up here, and Elizabeth took me in and bandaged me up.
1: I thought you were the convict.
2: Is that why... And you were going to let me escape? Elizabeth, weren't you frightened?
1: At first I was. But then I wanted to help you as you helped me. Because I knew, no matter who you were or what you were, I was bound to you forever.
0: Damn sakes, Elizabeth, you've changed. Well, you're like your old self again. What's happened to you, child?
1: Oh, Aunt Callie, the storm has cleared. The darkness is gone. I'm myself again.
2: Elizabeth, just before Miss Callie drove up, you promised me something. Remember?
1: I remember.
2: Did you mean what you said?
1: Yes.
2: Will you go back with me?
1: Where are you going?
2: Back to my job. Back to the newspaper. I quit my job, Elizabeth. Well, because I thought no one cared anymore. I thought no one wanted to hear truth. So I was running away, back to my childhood. I was coming here to my grandfather's old home. I was going to bury myself in the place where I had once known happiness. But now I'm going back. Will you go with me?
1: You brought me out of the darkness. I couldn't bear the thought of walking in the light without you. Oh, I'm so glad. I'm so glad you're Johnny Smith instead of alias John Smith.
2: And I'm glad you're going to be Mrs. John Smith.

0: Now here's our director, Les Mitchell.
1: And here's our star, Mr. Jackie Cooper. I'd say that that was really the performance of a veteran, Jackie.
2: Well, thanks, Les. I guess you're right about the veteran part. I've been in pictures ever since I can remember.
1: Mm-hmm. If I remember it correctly, Jackie, you started your career at the tender age of 3 in a Lloyd Hamilton comedy, progressed to Our Gang comedies, and at the ripe old age of 8, you were a star with Wallace Berry in The Champ.
2: That's right, Les. And fortunate I was to have made a total of 4 pictures with Mr. Berry. He's pretty wonderful.
1: I understand also that the sets you are on are always pretty noisy, Jackie, because you have a hobby that's called trap drumming.
2: Well, Les, we don't exactly agitate the epidermis in the middle of a love scene, but in the last picture I was in, we used Dick Winslow's band, and I got in considerable drumming when the soundtracks weren't rolling.
1: I understand, too, that you're making a personal appearance.
2: Along with another ex-child star, Les. Remember the kid?
1: Jackie Coogan? Well, of course.
2: Incidentally, we just finished a picture together entitled Kilroy Was Here.
1: That's right. You know, Jackie, that team should bring back plenty of memories for the fans. And now, thanks for being with us, and do come back again, Jackie.
2: Thanks, Les. All you have to do is ask. And before I go, I'd like to thank Barbara Fuller and Colleen Collins for their fine performances. Goodbye.
1: Goodbye, and good luck, Jackie Cooper.
0: In the cast, you heard our star, Mr. Jackie Cooper as John, Barbara Fuller as Elizabeth, and Colleen Collins as Callie. Alias John Smith was written by Myra Clark, produced and directed by Les Mitchell, who is here also as your host.
1: It's been a real pleasure bringing you our play, Alias John Smith, and we do hope you'll all be with us again next week.
0: 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Dan Desitel speaking.

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1: What has a hazelnut in every bite?
2: Sorry!
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2: Sorry!
1: Nougat and caramel golden light?
2: Sorry!
1: And don't forget the hazelnut in every bite! And again! 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
2: Sorry!
1: Thick milk chocolate for your delight?
2: Sorry!
1: Nougat and caramel golden light? And don't forget the hazelnut in every bite!
2: Sorry!
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4: Hello, I'm Julian, and this is my friend Sandy.
5: 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Just tell me, are you really sure you want to be a bishop?

0: We can do better than that, can't we, June?
1: Oh, we certainly can.
0: Yes. Audience, have you got your hymn sheets?
1: With a little help from our friends.
0: Right. Thank you, Pete.

0: the very latest news are the News Hudlines, starring Roy Hudd, June Whitfield and Chris Emmett, with Peter Moss and the Hudliners.
1: Thank you very much indeed, folks, and welcome to the show. Yes, the show that does for the news what Eric Cantona did to Liverpool. What a week it's been, eh? Terry Venables getting the England squad together, Jacques Chirac bowing to the Queen, a woman getting damages for 40 cosmetic surgery, and the Home Office admitting a blunder by their forensic scientists. So it's been buck-ups, suck-ups, tuck-ups, and funny how they keep making the same mistake. Into the next decade with a bang, I say. Meanwhile, the Tories unveiled their new poster. Yes, it hurt. Yes, it worked. So we've finally got government by Ex-Lax, isn't that marvelous? Some sad news, though. Cedric Brown's lost £1 million on his gas shares. It's not a joke. I just thought you'd like to know. It's good, isn't it? And this week is National Smile Week. Yeah. Try telling that to Arthur Fowler. Oh. Oh, and after spending 5 nights in a bedroom in Saint-Tropez with a 25-year-old violinist, Tory MP Rupert Allison said they didn't have sex, which just goes to prove they really can't do anything right, can they? The government's still burning old cow carcasses, yes. Virginia Bottomless fled the country, you know. I think so. Make the most of that one, because it won't go out on the air, I promise you. And I see that the editor of the Catholic Herald has unexpectedly resigned. Yes. Typical Catholic pulling out at the last minute, but there we are. Listeners, I want you to know in 60 years I haven't changed a bloody bit, this audience. Here's an unusual story. British Rail apologised this week because of a herd of cows delayed a train. Well, it makes a change from the usual bullocks, doesn't it, really? Oh, and I see O.J. Simpson came to London and had lunch with Michael Winner. So he didn't get off scot-free then, did he? And buxom actress Anna Nicole Smith is to be the subject of a warts and all movie. Blimey, those are warts. Did you see when Eric Cantona collected the FA Cup, he was spat at by a Liverpool fan, but he didn't retaliate? Well, after all, she is the Duchess of Kent, isn't she?
2: That's my favourite!
1: Thank you, ladies and gentlemen. You've made an old man very happy. And I hear that soccer star Pelé, who had a vasectomy 17 years ago, is to be the father of twins. Yes, those Brazilians are brilliant in dead ball situations, aren't they? Really? Surgeons in America say they're not far away from perfecting head transplants. So there's hope for David Meller yet, isn't there? Happier story now. A couple were engaged for a total of 67 years. The good news is they finally got married. The bad news is they had to. And finally, moving into my own generation here, and finally, a 65-year-old pensioner has spent his life savings on a sex change operation. Yes, he says it left him without a sausage.
3: Hello, Roy.
1: Hello, June.
3: I know what day it is today.
1: Oh, good. The pills are working then, are they? Or did you ask Matron?
3: It is your birthday, isn't it?
1: Well, yes, it is, yes.
3: And you're 60, aren't you?
1: Yes.
3: 60 years old, 6 decades.
1: Yes, all right, I'm 60, yes.
3: Well, I hope I look as good as you when I'm 60.
1: Yes, well, I'm sure you did. I mean, Will.
3: I'm 43, you know. Actually, I've got a present for you, Roy. Happy birthday.
1: Oh, June, you shouldn't have.
3: I know, I'm a fool to myself still. You might as well open it now it's here.
1: Hey, look at that. What is it?
3: Well, what does it look like?
1: Well, it looks like Chris Emmett, only smaller. made of metal. And look at those flashing lights. I know. It's a miniature robotic computerized version of Chris Amick.
3: So, what do you think of it?
1: Well, it's very nice, but does it actually do anything?
3: Oh, yes, it does everything Chris does.
1: Everything?
3: Everything.
1: No wonder it's got a smile on its face. Dirty little machine.
3: Well, I thought I ought to buy this for the sake of the show.
1: How do you mean?
3: Well, let's face it, Chris is no spring chicken. No.
1: He's 84, isn't he? 85.
3: Well, I mean, he's not going to be around forever. So I thought we needed a replacement, if the Hudlines are going to make it to the year 2000.
1: A replacement?
3: Yes. This will be the new member of the cast.
1: But it's a robot. I can't work with a lifeless object.
3: You work with Richard Clay?
1: Well... She's got a cruel tongue, that woman.
3: Why don't you just see what it can do and then decide if you want to use it? Would you like to turn it on?
1: Okay. You've been a very naughty robot, and I shall have to smack your bottom hard.
3: Not like that.
1: Well, that usually turns the real Chris on, doesn't it?
3: Well, just press the red button at the back.
1: Oh, all right.
4: At last, three whole pages with nothing to do but stand here like a lemon. Then, when I do get a line, it's not even funny.
1: It's exactly like Chris, isn't it?
3: Oh, go on, give it a feed line.
1: What?
3: Well, it's been programmed with every single Hudlines joke we've ever done.
1: What, all five of them?
3: Yes, go on, try a setup.
1: All right. Bolsheviks!
4: It's true, I tell you.
1: How about Cistercian?
4: Bless you.
3: See? It also does its own sound effects. Just listen to its friggins.
1: Oh, you nearly had me eye out there.
3: And it sets up any number of punchlines. Just press this.
4: You mean, don't tell me, of course. You mean, don't tell me, of course. You mean...
3: And you can shut it up when you've had enough.
1: Oh, so it's not entirely like Chris then, I see. But it's really not what I want for my birthday. Thanks anyway.
3: Oh, no, not what you want?
1: No, come on, June. You know what I really want. I've been asking for it for years.
3: Oh, that.
1: Yeah. How about it?
3: Well, all right then. But just this once. And you'll have to get that thing to do it for you.
1: Thanks, June. Here we go then. There's only one thing I want for my birthday.
4: You mean, don't tell me, of course.
1: That's right. A fart gag.
3: Roy, listen, did you read about the BBC bosses who tried to axe Vera Lynn during the war? Yeah, they said she was too slushy. So I thought I'd do a tough military Vera Lynn song.
1: Ah, sorry, June. This week's the 40th anniversary of Elvis Presley's first ever record. He'd be 61 this year, so I thought I'd do an ill elderly Elvis song.
3: Oh, I asked first.
1: It's my program.
3: Why did you wait till next year?
5: All right, you can do them both as a duet, all right?
3: Well, why didn't we think of that?
1: All right.

0: I'm sorry. I'm so terribly, terribly sorry, but it's over between us.
1: Over? No, not over. Tell me. Tell me you don't mean it.
0: Oh, but I do. You see, I've met someone else.
1: What? Who? When? Where? How many times?
0: Oh. Don't be angry with me, darling.
1: Angry? I'll show you what anger is, you little bitch. I shall write to every person in the village and tell them what kind of a woman you are. I read a newspaper report this week about a man who did just such a thing. Now, I shall do it, too.
0: You don't mean it.
1: Oh, but I do. I shall send a letter to each of the 237 residents of this godforsaken place and tell them exactly what you get up to in bed.
0: I wouldn't bother.
1: Why?
0: 236 of them know already.

0: Philip, don't do that at the breakfast table. And do stop firing Monsieur Chirac's croissant out of the taster. It took one ages to get the right kind.
1: Filled with beef? Just what is this you're giving him for breakfast? Steak, hamburgers, scrambled tripe and a big pot of Bovril?
0: Well, he's just trying to change his mind.
1: If he eats that lot, he won't have one left to change. So why we have to entertain the slippery little frog, I'll never know.
0: He is the French president. One must make him welcome, remind him of our two nations' historic relationship.
1: I think we did that by making sure he arrived at Waterloo Station and driving him past Trafalgar Square.
2: Good morning. Monsieur Prince of Edinburgh. Madame Queen.
0: President Chirac.
2: Oh, madame.
1: Steady on there, steady on there. Keep slobbering like that, no wonder her hands are wrinkled.
2: Forgive me, I am so overjoyed to visit the, how you say, United Kingdom. I am always happy to see the peoples in this part of Europe.
1: Really, most of them would be happy to see us out of it.
2: Oh, come now, Monsieur Edinburgh. Us foreigners must stick together. Without Europe, you would have no proper jobs.
0: That is hardly going to change Philip's life. Though one is concerned about the single currency.
1: Oh, come on, Liz. It doesn't really matter what sort of money it is if you never carry it, does it? Listen, Chirac. What are you bounders going to do about our blasted cows?
2: Ah, the bunkers, buttercup and the crazy daisy, huh? I regret they are as welcome as cellulite in the Folie Bergère.
1: So you want Britain to slaughter thousands of innocent creatures?
2: Why not? You do it as a hobby. Now, if I may, some breakfast. Oh.
1: So, what have you got planned today, then, Chirac?
2: Well, I am arranged to go and visit the waxworks.
1: Oh, you're meeting the cabinet, eh? Jolly good.
2: Then I must go and look for a woman.
0: Monsieur Chirac.
2: Oh, pardon. I mean the one who met me at the station this morning. I give her my trolley of duty-free to look after, and poof, she's gone.
1: Dear. I knew we shouldn't have sent Margaret.
0: One hopes you're enjoying your stay at the palace.
2: Oh, but of course. And in our room for my wife, a wardrobe packed with designer clothes. Hardly worn.
1: Hardly aim is, actually. Designer clothes? God, it must be the one Diana forgot to empty.
2: Maybe. That would explain the Christian Dior surgical gown on Mars. Yeah. Merci for a most excellent breakfast. A bit light on the garlic, perhaps.
1: Well, over here we only use it for flavoring occasionally. Unlike France...
0: where they all use it as a breath freshener. Morning all. Mind if I borrow a cup of soldiers for me boiled egg?
1: Queen Marie-Law, have you met the French president?
2: Oh, sacre bleu. Mrs. Mother of Queens.
0: Oblige me. Get off, you onion sauce box. Almost had me on me Freer Jaxie there. Flipping froggies, they never change.
1: Always behave the same.
0: No, just never change. Dirty devils. I remembers when Bertie and me had to put that General Asterix to goal up. He was in the spare room. Oh, he were trouble.
2: You knew Charles de Gaulle, our greatest French-bred hero since Joan of Arc?
0: Oh, that's as maybe, but he was definitely a right pain in the arse.
1: Yeah, but it was different then. Britain, France and the others fighting Germany and Italy. At least Europe's changed all that.
0: Oh, don't you believe it, philosophy. It's all exactly the same.
2: But how? Oh, la la, you mean...
0: Yes, dear, this common market's just like the war. We're all in it together, but not on the same side.
2: None of that.
1: I read this week that Cork University is planning to run a special course for people who want to study Irish jokes. Apparently people who want to study English jokes will have to go on watching Crystal Palace, but... You wait till Wednesday, mate. There we are. But what will this course in Irish humour really be like? Headlines not averse to bending over backwards and kissing the Blarney Stone? When to find out?
0: Professor Otey is here, Vice-Chancellor.
2: Send him in, Miss Doyle. Pleased to meet you, Mr. Otey.
1: The pleasure is all mine, and please call me Tim. Tim Otey. It's a lovely hair I've got. Now, to be sure. To be sure, I'm sorry. I'm sorry I'm late, Vice-Chancellor. The wife's mother just passed away.
2: Oh, I'm sorry to hear it.
1: Fortunately, she died in her sleep, so she doesn't know she's dead yet. Of course, when she wakes up and finds out, the shock will kill her. There's more.
0: The Vice-Chancellor's asked to see you because he's worried about your plans to run a course devoted to Irish humour.
1: Is that a fact?
2: Yes, there's a widespread concern that you're going to be reinforcing outdated stereotypes about the Irish being illiterate and obtuse.
1: I certainly wouldn't do that, Vice-Chancellor.
2: Why not?
1: I don't know what it means.
2: I'm not entirely convinced that the university should be wasting its money on something so trivial myself.
1: Oh, I assure you, it's going to be a very scholarly course. I shall be starting with a survey of Irish humour through the ages.
2: Oh.
1: I've managed to track down a number of Irish jokes that are over 10,000 years old.
0: Oh, really? And where did you find them?
1: In Frank Carson's act.
2: Tell me, will you be inviting along any guest lecturers at all?
1: I will indeed, Vice-Chancellor. I will indeed. I'm hoping to book the services of a much-loved, highly respected Irish comic.
2: I see.
1: Or, failing that, Roy Walker.
2: Well, if you need any help, you can always ask my secretary. Her father's worked in show business all his life.
1: I didn't know that.
2: Yes.
0: Oh, that's true. He used to manage all of the Nolan sisters when he was younger. Of course, nowadays he can only manage one or two.
1: And, how about the lovely Donner? Can you imagine her?
2: I understand you're also planning to study a number of limericks.
1: That is right, Vice-Chancellor.
2: Well, I hope they won't be too rude.
1: Ah.
2: There's a time and a place for filth and obscenity, and it isn't in a university lecture hall.
1: No, Vice-Chancellor.
2: It's in the News Headlines annual price.
1: $7.99.
0: Available now. Now.
1: That's made me little birthday. Would you like to sample the kind of limerick I have in mind?
2: Well, I know I'm going to regret this, but go on.
1: There was a young man from Ardglass who was nipped by a snake in the grass. He said to his wife, "Darling, please save my life. Suck the poison out of my..."
0: Ah, so that's the sort of...
1: That's it, Miss Doyle.
2: That sounds harmless enough. You've set my mind at rest, Professor Otey. Your course is plainly going to be scholarly and serious.
1: Thank you, Vice-Chancellor. And now, if you'll excuse me, I must be on my way. I'm busy writing a book for the Cork University Press.
2: Oh, really? And what's it about?
1: The most famous Irish joke in the world.
2: You don't mean...
1: That's right. It's a biography of Brian Mahoney. I was in the bathroom this morning studying my wrinkled retainer. Well... We've been married for years, you know, but he's it's very useful at wringing out the loofah. Anyway, he told me that a group of leading companies in the UK is campaigning to abolish age discrimination in the workplace. Great news, eh? I won't have to retire today after all, unless I have a hernia blowing out all the candles on my cake, of course. Meanwhile, back at the sketch, the headlines, while sympathetic to such admirable sentiments, wondered if our senior citizens were suitable for every job going.
3: Last orders, please. Hey. Step up now. Come on now. Last orders, please.
1: Excuse me, Mush.
3: Yes?
1: Is this Frinton's latest hotspot? The Trembles nightclub?
3: It is, and you're just in time. Now, what's your poison?
1: No, you misconstrue. I am the act you booked for your hen night.
3: You what?
1: The male stripper. I am Dirk Throb.
3: My God, you've got a nerve. You're 3 hours too late.
1: Yes, I'm sorry about that, Mush, but I had a spot of bubble on the way here. I kept backfiring on the M25.
3: Did the AA resolve the problem?
1: No, a glass of Epsom salt.
3: I don't know.
1: So tell me, Chunky... Where do I go to entertain the sex-starved bits of Totty, eh? coming.
3: I told you, you're too late.
1: Dirk wants to throb, sir.
3: No. Get off the bar, will you?
1: Hey.
3: Right. Look, listen.
1: Look at me, sir. You've seen one of these pickled eggs before, sir? Look at me. He's got one.
3: Listen.
1: What?
3: They've all gone home, and you've cost me a fortune.
1: What do you mean?
3: I had to pacify them by offering a free evening in the karaoke bar.
1: That shouldn't have been difficult. Everyone loves karaoke.
3: Never mind the cheap plug. When I rang the agency and asked for a male stripper, I expected a Chippendale, not Lord Denning in a posing pouch.
1: Have you know, I look most becoming in a posing pouch.
3: Oh, yes.
1: Why, here's a photograph the wife took of me, thus attired.
3: Blimey. That is you in a posing pouch, is it?
1: Oh, no, sorry, wrong photograph. That's one of me and the altogether standing in the kitchen table, peeling sprouts. Sorry about that.
3: Oh, I see. Oh, that's a peeler in your hand, is it?
1: Yes, it is.
3: I see. Well, I'm sorry, Mr. Throb, but...
1: Please. Dirk Throb is just my stage name.
3: Oh, yes.
1: Yes. Please.
3: Yes.
1: Young sir, call me by my real nomenclature.
3: Oh, what's that?
1: Hercules Dangles.
3: Yes, well, Mr. Dangles...
1: Yes, call me her, please.
3: Please, don't do that when I'm talking
1: sorry.
3: To you.
1: I'm living up to the name, sir, that's all.
3: I shall not be requiring your services in the future,
1: what,
3: so...
1: What?
3: Please, don't bother.
1: Now you'll be an ageist, Mush.
3: I'm what?
1: Ageist. I tell you, in my day job at B&Q, I'm treated with reverence and respect.
3: Right, but then you don't ponce about Starkers there, do you?
1: Only in the DIY department, sir.
3: Really?
1: Oh, yes, each to his own, sir. What I can achieve with the right tool and a versatile workmate is a wonder to behold.
3: I'm sure it is.
1: Yes. The same goes for my act, sir. I leave them screaming for less, I do. I mean... I perform this erotic dance, you see.
3: Oh, yes.
1: The dance of the seven vests. I'm billed as the male Semolina.
3: Pardon?
1: Oh, sorry, that's a typing error. I'm billed as the male Salome.
3: Mr. Dangle.
1: Doing it, sir, doing
3: Mr.
1: it.
3: Mr. Dangle, I have to say that I do not subscribe to this ridiculous campaign to dispense with age discrimination, and as far as I'm concerned, you're past it and completely redundant to my requirements.
1: You swine!
3: Oh. Thank heavens I kept my male customers happy tonight.
1: Why, who's on?
3: Bubbles Latour, my regular female stripper. She's a sensation here every Thursday night. Oh. Oh, there it is. She's just finishing now. You can meet her. Here she is. How did it go, Bubbles?
0: Don't talk to me about how did it go. That bloody drummer was all out of time again.
1: Wrap up. It's Ethel Nadgers.
0: Oh, Hercules. Oh, blimey, you're not working here, are you?
1: Not bleeding likely.
0: Neither am I after tonight. I don't want no more bus passes shoved down my surgical stockings. Here, do you fancy going somewhere else?
1: Yes, I do. Here, I tell you what, let's go down the worm and trousers. Eh? We can do our nude adagio act.
0: That's a good idea.
1: Good idea.
0: Yes, they got a bit of a do on tonight, you know.
1: Really?
0: Oh, yes. One of the regulars is celebrating his 60th birthday there.
1: Yeah. Poor old Dick.
0: Yes.
4: Those Time for the news headline, starring Roy Hudd, Chris Emmett and June Whitfield, with Peter Marston, the headliners. The announcer was Richard Clegg. Sketches were by Mike Coleman, Michael Dines, Jed Parsons, Tony Hare, Peter Hickey, Richard Stoneman, Ben Warden, Dave Lamb, Mark Brissenden, Stephen Sheridan, Simon Littlefield and Alex Topanyuk, with songs by Richard Quick and Jeremy Brown. Additional lines by J.A. Sinden, Jim Bond and Roger Minty, Dave Dixon, Phil Rosen, Tom Jameson and Simon Marsh, Paul Harrison, Faye Dickinson, Richard Mumford, Malcolm Needs, John Holland, Sandra Hardingham and Jerry Godin, Nick Thomas, Bob Gordon and Damon McDowell, P.R. Howell, Ian Searle, Jim Mulholland and John Finch, Jim Love, Tony Weekly and Sid Wright, Tim Mallinson, Michael Jones, Gary Watkins, Kevin Burton, John Wright.
1: All of whom are queuing up to be ordained by our producer,
4: Phil Balker.

0: Yeah, Chris. Chris.
1: Yeah?
0: What's the longest thing in the world?
1: Richard Clegg.
0: No.
1: Richard Clegg's list of writers at the end of the show.
0: No. It's the new 16,800-mile fibre optic cable to Japan.
1: No.
0: 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Hello? Tokyo Phone Exchange. I just wanted my colleague to hear how clear conversations will sound on the new cable.
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0: 2 years ago, Bob Sweeney and Hal March left Daly City and arrived in Hollywood filled with ambition. Hal March said,
1: "Any day now, I'll be a big movie star. And when that happens, my fans will tear my hair out for souvenirs. They'll rip the clothes off my back. They'll shove my face in wet cement at Grauman's Chinese Theater." Oh, that'll be living.
0: And Bob Sweeney said,
2: "That'll be living?"
0: Now, let's get back to last weekend, Labor Day weekend. A lot of you probably went to the mountains or to the lakes, or maybe you visited relatives in the country. If you're wondering what Bob Sweeney and Hal March did on Labor Day, come with me to 24 Orange Avenue, to the old brown shingled house owned by Mrs. Bertha Scully. As we find Sweeney and March, they are in their rented room down at the end of the hall, discussing March's movie career.
1: "Believe me, Sweeney, movies will be a lot better when I get to be a star."
2: "Well, boy, they sure could have used you in the picture I saw last night, Hal."
1: "Well, what was it about?"
2: "Well, it was about this guy, see, who was married to this girl, you see.
1: Yeah.
2: And he takes all this money they've been saving for years, and he throws it away. And then he works in this place, and he loses the money they save for the orphans, and goes out and gets drunk. And then he wrecks their car, and he makes his wife cry."
1: "What's the picture called?"
2: "Good Sam."
1: "There you are. I'd have been great in that. You know why I wasn't in it? They don't know about me."
2: "Well, how are they ever going to know about you?"
1: "The same way every big star gets to the top, Sweeney, with publicity. There was a time when no one ever heard of Bing Crosby."
2: "There was?"
1: "Certainly. I can remember way back when Bing was, there was a time when Bing... he used to be just, when Bing was, well, take Gabby Hayes, for instance."
2: "Gabby Hayes?"
1: "Yeah."
2: "Who is she?"
1: "Who is she? Only James Mason's next leading lady."
2: "Publicity did it, huh?"
1: "Exactly. Now, what I have to do is figure out a spectacular stunt that'll get my picture in the paper, and then every producer in town will be after me."
2: "Well, let's try to plan a stunt."
1: "Good idea. Let's do it."
2: "Okay. I got a good plan, Hal."
1: "Good."
2: "Now, suppose you got an aeroplane."
1: "Yeah."
2: And you took it up to 50,000 feet."
1: "Yeah."
2: "And then you went out on the wing and you jumped over without a parachute."
1: But I'd get killed."
2: "Well, no plan is perfect."
1: No, I don't think so. It's not spectacular enough, Sweet.
2: All right, then. Let's see now. How about this idea? Suppose we kidnap our landlady's niece, Nancy, and we hold her for ransom."
1: "Listen, I want to get my picture in the movies, not in the post office. No."
2: "Well, Hal, is this publicity as important as you think it is?"
1: "Believe me."
2: Just a second, Hal. Oh, hello, Nancy.
3: Oh, hello, Mr. Sweeney. Mr. March.
1: Hello, Nancy. What can we do for you?
3: Boys, my aunt's gentleman friend, Mr. Peters, is taking her to the beach today, and my aunt would like to know if you boys would like to go along.
1: Well, thanks anyway, Nancy, but I'm expecting a call from J. Arthur Rank.
3: Oh. How about you, Mr. Sweeney?
2: Oh, no thanks, Nancy. The last time I went to the beach, I got sunburned all over.
3: Oh, is that so?
2: Yeah, I didn't wear a bathing suit. I wore my trunks.
3: I'll bet you're a handsome sight on the beach.
2: Well, I guess so. Everybody says I'm a sight.
3: Then you don't think you'd like to go to the beach?
2: No, I don't think so.
1: I see, Nancy, he had a bad accident at the beach. The last time Bob was down there, a crab bit his toe.
3: Oh, that's too bad. Which one?
2: How do I know? All those crabs look alike.
3: Mr. Sweeney, I'm not going to the beach, and as long as you're not, do you think we could go to a movie? There's a good picture at the war field.
2: Is Gabby Hayes in it?
3: No. Do you like Gabby Hayes?
2: No. And besides, I don't like to go to movies with girls. I was going to hold your hand.
3: Well, what's wrong with that?
2: You can't eat your popcorn.
3: Well, I'll tell my aunt you're not going. Goodbye, boys.
1: Bye, Nancy.
2: Gee, I'm glad we're not going to the beach with them, Hallie. It's been so long since I've been swimming, I'd probably drown.
1: Yeah, besides, we got to think of a publicity stunt that'll really...
4: Yeah, we got to think of one of
1: those. Hey, I got it. Suppose we went to the beach and... Sweeney, how tall are you?
2: 5'5".
1: 5'5", huh? Suppose we were to go to the beach and one of us were to walk into the water where it's 5'6".
2: Oh, no, no, thanks very much, but no thanks. No drowning for me, boy. No.
1: What's the matter, you yellow?
2: Yeah, and I don't want to turn blue.
1: Listen, sweet. You won't really drown. You just pretend you're drowning and start yelling. Then I'll dive in and save you. Then when I bring you up on the beach, I'll be a big hero. They'll take my picture, put it in the paper. I'll get my movie contract. Then I'll be living the life of Riley.
2: Then why don't you drown Riley?
1: Come on, we're going down to Mrs. Scully's room and tell her we're going to the beach with her.
2: But I don't want to drown.
1: Come on.
2: Well, I can't drown. I'm going to be busy.
1: Busy doing what?
2: I got to go up to the Hollywood Hills and hide.
1: Hide from what?
2: There's a guy trying to drown me.
1: Come on. Now, remember, not a word about this plan to Mrs. Scully.
2: Well, why don't we meet her at the beach? I hate to go in that hot room of hers.
1: Well, she has to keep a room that hot because she's anemic.
2: Well, what's anemic?
1: She has no blood. When she cuts herself, she puts a Band-Aid on to keep the air from coming out. Now, here's the room. Let me do the talking.
4: Come in quickly, boys. I don't want any fresh air to get in.
1: Well, hello, Mrs. Scully.
2: Hello, Mrs. Scully. Well, will you cut yourself? I want to hear the air come out of your fingers.
1: Sweetie, will you ever learn? When you say things like that, I get so angry, the blood rushes to my head.
4: It should happen to me.
1: Miss Scully, Sweeney and I came down to tell you that we'd like to accept your invitation and go to the beach with you and Mr. Peters.
4: Oh, that'll be nice. The four of us going to the beach.
2: And three of you coming home.
1: What?
4: Oh, I so enjoy a day at the beach. Last Labor Day, my ladies' club had a day at the beach. We had so much fun, except for Martha. She made such a fool of herself. She's 89, and she acts like a kid of 79.
2: Well, what did she do?
4: She was whistling at all the young men.
1: Oh, no luck, huh?
4: No teeth.
1: Well, Miss Scully, we'll go up to our room and get our suits on. We'll meet you at the car.
4: Oh, that'll be fine. And by that time, Mr. Peters will be here. And it'll give me time to fix my new bathing suit. It's awfully sexy. It's one of those new three-piece suits.
1: Mrs. Scully, you're wearing a three-piece bathing suit?
4: Yes. A top, a bottom, and an overcoat.
1: Well, we'll see you down at the car, Miss Scully.
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0: Yes, if you're having trouble getting to sleep nights, if you're nervous and jittery, or if your disposition's kind of on the blink, it may be that you're a caffeine case history, a man or woman who just can't get along with caffeine and coffee. And if that's so,
5: why not switch to Sanka Coffee?
0: Wonderful Sanka Coffee is 97% caffeine-free. 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So why not switch to Sanka Coffee? And listen,
5: Sanka Coffee is not only a coffee that lets you sleep, it's also a coffee that tastes good.
0: Yes, sleep good Sanka Coffee is now also taste good Sanka Coffee. For Sanka has a brand new, wonderful flavor that makes every swallow a true delight. It's the result of the new miracle method for removing the caffeine. Only the caffeine comes out. All the rich, real coffee goodness stays right there for your pleasure. So,
5: with so many reasons why it's good, why not switch to Sanka?
0: Taste good, sleep good. Sanka Coffee. Now back to 24 Orange Avenue, where preparations are being made to go to the beach. Mrs. Scully and her gentleman friend, Mr. Peters, are in the kitchen preparing a lunch while waiting for Sweeney and March to join them.
4: Oh, Mr. Peters.
6: Yeah, that's my name, Peters. Pete Peters. Folks kid me about it.
4: Yes, I know, Mr. Peters. Would you help me? I want to get this lunch packed before the boys come down.
6: Oh, all right, Mrs. Scully. I'm standing by. I'm glad to do my part. Care for a mint?
4: No, thank you. Now, here are the pig's knuckles, the horseradish, the salad, my famous sour cream dressing, a jar of my peppered meat sauce, the cold chicken, green apple pie, the rice pudding, and my Alka-Seltzer tablets.
6: Oh, Alka-Seltzer tablets?
4: Yes. When I lie in the sun, I use them to cover up my eyes.
6: Oh, say. Say, that's close. Oh, that's not. Yes. Say. What kind of sandwiches are these, Mr. Scully?
4: Those are chopped eggs.
6: The chopped eggs? Oh, chopped eggs. Well, how do you make those?
4: I just get an egg and chop it.
6: Oh, sick. I'd like to write that recipe down.
4: Ready to go, Mr. Peters?
6: Never ready yet.
4: Very well, then. Let's take these things out to the car. Oh, careful with that lunch basket. Oh, yes, don't bump into that screen door.
6: I won't. You know, I'm glad the boys are coming with us. I like those boys. I like the style, the fine boys, real American boys. Just as American as apple pie.
4: Yes. The little one's full of apples, and the big one's got all the crust.
6: Oh, Mrs. Scully. Oh, you. Oh, say, that's cute.
4: Oh, here's the car. Careful. Let's get these packed.
6: The car? Oh, say. See, that's a big car. That's a big stutz you've got there.
4: Oh, yes, sir. It took my dear departed husband, Marvin, and me years to pay for it.
6: Oh, must have cost you a fortune.
4: Yes, we bought it brand new. It cost us $500.
6: $500?
4: Yes, sir. We had to pay a little under the table.
6: Oh, I tell you.
4: Here, let's get back.
6: Yes, that's a good idea. Mrs. Kelly.
4: Yes.
6: Are the boys coming yet?
4: No.
6: How about a little kiss?
4: I beg your pardon.
6: Care for a mint?
4: No, thanks.
6: I wonder what's keeping the boys.
4: Oh, they'll be along in a minute, Mr. Peters. They're in their room putting their suits on.
1: Come on, Swain. Hurry up. Get your suit on. They're waiting for us.
2: I'm going as fast as I can, and I don't want to go anyway. It's a shirt. I can't get my collar off.
1: Well, hurry.
2: Oh, it's one of those kind.
5: Is it a detachable collar?
2: Now it is. Oh. Are you ready, Hal?
1: Yeah, I just have to put my trunks on. Hurry, will you?
2: Okay, I'll get my undershirt off here.
1: Fine, then put your suit on. While you're getting it on, I'll fix my hair.
2: Okay.
1: Hand me that bottle of Happy Follicle hair oil, will you?
2: Here you are.
1: Thanks. Let's see now. Palm full here, just at the base of the fourth, seventh, and ninth waves. Now a palm full here, just between the fifth, sixth, and third wave. They haven't been getting much nourishment. Now a palm full and back. Oh, careful not to crush the new plants. Two palmfuls over each temple, just in case of a dry spell. Now a palmful and a half for good luck.
2: Hey, you need any more oil, Hal?
1: No, thanks. Too much gives you a greasy look.
2: Okay, Hal, I got my bathing suit on.
1: Fine, let's go there. You call that a bathing suit? One piece with shoulder straps? Orange and black stripes? It hangs down below your knees.
2: Well, it's been in the family for years.
1: Who did it belong to, your grandmother?
2: That was just a lucky guess.
1: Well, if you're ready, let's go.
2: Well, I'm not ready, and I'm not ready because I don't want to drown, and I'm not going to, and I'm not going, I'm not going, I'm not, I'm not going.
1: Swing, you're going.
2: Okay.
1: I'm glad you're cooperating, Sweeney, because if this plan doesn't work, I won't get my picture in the paper and...
2: Yeah.
1: My picture. Forgot the most important thing. Hand me that phone.
2: Who are you going to call, Hal?
1: I'm going to call the paper, make sure they have a photographer out there to cover the rescue. Very important. Something's got to work in this thing.
2: Yeah.
7: Hello, Morning Herald.
1: I'd like to speak to the city editor, please.
7: He's been in.
1: Oh. Well, when will he be back?
7: He's been in.
1: Yeah, I know that, but where can I reach him?
7: Who?
1: The city editor. All right, all right. Well, when he comes in...
7: Who?
1: The city editor! Tell him to send a photographer out to State Beach. A man's going to drown.
7: Oh, who shall I say called?
1: Hal March.
7: Oh.
1: Yeah.
7: Well, what's your name?
1: Hal March.
7: Anthony.
1: Never mind! Okay. Okay, Swain, it's all taken care of. There'll be a photographer out at the beach to take the picture. Come on, let's go.
2: I better tell Mrs. Scully we'll be right down so she doesn't worry.
1: Good idea.
2: Okay.
1: Look, kid, if there's one thing we don't need right now, it's newspapers. We're in a hurry, we're going to the beach, and we haven't got time to talk to you.
8: Well, I'm glad I caught you in. I want my money. You owe me for 7 months' papers.
1: What's the matter, kid? Don't you trust me?
8: It isn't that I don't trust you, Mr. March. It's just that I'm a free agent in a laissez-faire society. And as an entrepreneur, my enterprise is subject to the economic laws of supply and demand. And besides, you're a deadbeat.
1: Kid, we're in a hurry. Please go.
8: But, Mr. March, I need the money. We newsboys are having a contest, and the newsboy who collects the most money this month gets to kiss a movie star.
9: Which one?
8: Gabby Hayes.
1: Hey, kid, is it true that when you were born, your parents were disappointed they wanted a child?

0: Hey, kid, is it true that when you were born, your parents were disappointed they wanted a child?
1: Yeah. What's your excuse?
2: Watch it.
1: I can't help it. You're making me talk about things that I'm too young to know about.
3: Hey, Hal, you shouldn't be talking to such a little boy about CEX.
1: Hey, Mr. March, get a load of the J-E-R-K.
3: My first name happens to be Bob, not Jack.
0: Hey, kid, what kind of sunglasses you got there?
1: Oh, these are those new kind with mirrors in front.
0: Let me try those on, will you? How do I look, Swain?
3: Let me see. Look at me. Huh. What do you know?
0: What's the matter?
3: Instead of eyeballs, you got two Bob Sweeneys.
0: Come on. Let's get down to the car.
1: Can I please have my glasses back, mister?
0: Go on, kid. Beat it. We're busy.
1: But I want those sunglasses.
0: Beat it, I said. Sweeney, get the poison candy.
1: But I want those sunglasses. I love those sunglasses. Besides, they protect my little eyeballs.
0: Oh, a troublemaker, huh, kid? Okay, get to your corner, come out fighting, and may the biggest man win.
1: But I don't want to fight, mister. I love life, and I love people. My friends call me Good Sam.
0: Start swinging, because Hal March, the Hollywood Holocaust, is slashing in.
1: I didn't mean to knock you down, mister.
0: Dirty little coward. You hit me while I was bending over.
1: Yeah, but you were bending over to pick up a chair.
0: Here are your sunglasses. Now get out of here.
1: Oh, Mother, what have I done? The next stop is the pool hall.
0: Out! Darn kid.
3: Well, you shouldn't be fighting with him.
0: I wasn't going to hit the kid. I was only teasing him. Never mind him anyway. Let's get down to the car.
3: Okay.
0: Let's run.
3: All right. And not so fast, Hal. I'll be too tired to drown.
0: I told you before, you're not going to drown, and don't talk about it in front of the folks.
3: Let me hear the boys. Here they are. Here they are.
0: Sorry to keep you waiting, Miss Scully.
4: Oh, that's all right.
3: Well, I see you got the old wreck out today.
4: Please. Mr. Peters is a friend of mine.
0: Well, Miss Scully, we all set to go?
4: All ready. Let's go.
0: Bye.
5: Okay, then, folks, everybody get in. Loading up the old stuff.
0: Yeah.
5: Next stop is the beach. I'm going to start her up.
0: All right.
5: And I should start. Oh, steps are quick. Yes, they are. Yes, I should start now. Let's see now.
6: All excited about going to the beach, Mr. Sweeney?
3: You have no idea.
6: Gonna do a little swimming?
3: I beg your pardon?
6: You're gonna do a little swimming?
3: No, a little drowning.
6: I beg your pardon?
3: Care for a mint?
0: Sweeney. Yeah, there's a big crowd, too.
3: Sure's a nice trip, Mr. Peters. You're a good driver.
5: Oh, yes, I'm a very careful. Always careful. Yes, I try to drive. I have to be careful. I haven't got a license.
0: Well, no sense wasting any more time, folks. Let's get down to the beach.
4: Oh, sounds like fun. Let's get out of the car.
0: All right.
3: Okay. Hey, Hal. There's the guy with the camera.
0: Quiet. Not Hal, so loud.
3: There's the guy with the camera.
0: Will you be quiet?
4: Hey, Hal, there's the guy with the camera.
0: Miss Scully, we see an old friend of ours over there. You and Mr. Peters go on down to the beach and set up the blanket. We'll be along in a minute. We want to talk to him.
4: All right, boys. Come along, Mr. Peters.
5: Yes, come along, baby. We're going to eat in a few minutes.
0: Okay, Peters.
7: Hello, Mr. Peters.
0: Come on, Sweeney. Let's talk to the guy. Hey, Mac.
8: Yeah?
0: Are you the photographer?
8: No, I just come down to the beach to get some seashells for my slave bracelet.
0: Well, I'm the fellow who called about the drowning, Mac. My friend here...
8: Let's get one thing straight. My name ain't Mac, it's Gregory.
0: Oh. Oh, Gregory. Well, what do your friends call you?
8: Mac.
0: Okay, Mac. Now, here's what we'd like to do. My friend Sweeney here is going to walk out into the water over his head, and then you'll snap our...
8: Walt! You mean this is a fake? A publicity stunt? I've got a good mind to turn you guys in.
0: Now, just a minute.
8: Do you think I get mixed up in a phony drowning? Me, a family man, a man of honesty and integrity? Take your filthy schemes to some crooked photographer. Goodbye.
0: There's money in it for you.
8: Hello!

0: much is in it?
1: $10.
0: $10? Why, the little birdie in my camera here wouldn't even stick his little tongue out at you for $10.
1: I'll make it 15.
0: Start drowning.
1: No, it's not me. My little friend here is going to drown.
0: He's gonna drown? You mean he's always been that color?
1: Now, look, here's the plan. First, Sweeney and I'll have some lunch with our friends, and you meet us down at...
2: Oh, my, I wish the boys would get here. I'm awfully hungry. Really, I am, yes, ma'am.
3: Bill, while we're waiting, why don't you have a piece of cold chicken, Mr. Peters?
2: Oh, that'd be nice.
3: Well, what part of the chicken would you like?
2: What part? I'll leave it up to you, Mrs. Scully. I know you wouldn't play me any tricks.
3: Now then, if you'll set out the cups, I'll get the thermos of coffee.
2: Why, Mrs. Scully, you brought...
3: Oh, yes, I wouldn't use anything else but Sanka.
2: Oh, that's good. Oh, it's good, good, good. Awfully, awfully glad you brought that coffee. That's the same coffee I use at home.
3: Oh, really, Mr. Peters?
2: Oh, indeed, yes, yes. Sanka has 97% of the caffeine removed. Yes, it has. It lets you sleep, you know.
3: Oh, I know. Before I switched to Sanka, I used to have to count sheep to fall asleep. But now... Even the sheep sleep.
2: Hey, Mrs. Scully, let you and I have a cup of Sanka before the boys get here.
3: Oh, that sounds good. We can't. Here come the boys.
2: Oh, fine. We can eat, yes.
3: Just look at that, Mr. March. Doesn't he have a splendid physique?
2: Oh, my. Oh, my. Oh, my.
3: And look at Mr. Sweeney.
2: Oh, my.
1: Scully, Mr. Peters.
4: Hi, everybody. Sorry to keep you waiting.
3: Fine, boy. You're just in time for lunch.
1: Well, just a walnut and a leaf of lettuce for me, Miss Scully. Gotta wash my figure.
4: Oh, boy, Mrs. Scully. Will you pass me 4 of those cheese sandwiches and 3 potato butters and 2 pickles and a plate of potato salad and a half of the apple pie?
2: Oh, my goodness, boy. If you ate all that food, you'd drown.
4: How'd you know?
2: Sweet.
3: Hey, Mr. Large, try some of my peppered meat sauce.
1: All right.
2: Nice.
1: Well, Sweet, now's the time. What do you say we do a little swimming?
4: Not now. I think I'll wait till the tide goes out.
1: But the tide is out.
4: Yeah, but not far enough. I can still see the water.
1: Sweeney, the plan. Remember the plan? Let's go swimming.
4: Well, I'd like to have a... But I can't. I'm busy.
1: Busy doing what?
4: Watching that little boy over there bury his father in the sand.
2: Well, how do you know it's his father?
4: His mother's helping him.
1: Swain, the man with the black box is waiting for you.
4: But I didn't drown yet.
1: Well, folks, we'll see you later. We're going swimming.
2: Yes, have a nice time.
4: All right, Mrs. Peters.
1: Swain, if I left it up to you, I'd never get my picture in the paper.
4: Well, I can't help...
1: There's the lifeguard. I want to say hello. Hi, Charlie. Charlie? Probably not his name. Hey, Joe? Oh, Joe? Bill? Harry?
4: Let me try, Hal. Hey, Xavier!
5: Yeah, what is it?
1: Nothing, Xavier. Nothing. Just passing the time of day. See you later. Swain, how did you know his name was Xavier?
4: Well, you said Charlie, Joe, Bill, and Harry. What else is left?
1: Oh, that makes sense.
0: Hey, Laurel and Hardy, you ready to pull off the stunt?
1: Yeah, we're all set, Mac.
4: Hey, Hal, can I comb my hair before I drown?
1: We haven't got time. This rescue will be over in a minute. Now, here's what you do. Walk out into the water until it's over your head and then start yelling.
0: Okay, Quonset head, start walking.
4: Don't be long, you guys.
1: Oh, he's a wonderful little guy. He's almost out far enough. Now, listen, Mac, when I'm out there, photograph my best side.
0: Don't you want your face in the picture?
4: Help!
1: Okay, Mac, I'm going in. Keep your chin up, little fella. Never fear, while March is near. I'm a-coming to get you.
4: Help!

0: swallow the whole ocean.
1: What's so funny?
0: Oh, this will kill you.
1: What?
0: Oh, it's so silly.
1: What is?
0: No film in my camera.
1: We have to do it again, Swain.
0: Yeah, wouldn't that kill you?
2: Yeah, probably will. Well, here I go. Please hurry, you guys.
1: Great little guy, isn't he, Mac? I'll have to drown for him sometime.
2: Help! Help!
1: Okay, Mac, I'm going in. I'll get a good one.
3: Yeah, don't worry. Just hold him steady and don't move.
2: Help!
1: Keep your chin up, little fella. Here I come.
0: Oh, gosh. It's over. I nearly killed me.
3: Hey, Quonset head.
0: Yeah?
3: We gotta do it again.
0: Why?
3: You move.
1: Well, get it right this time, Mac. I'm getting tired.
3: Well, I'll do my part. You do yours. Okay, Shorty. Back in the water.
2: Okay. Please hurry.
3: Yeah, yeah. And make it good this time, Mark.
1: It'll be good. The little fella's getting experience.
2: Help! Help!
1: I'm coming after you, little fella.
2: Help!
1: Here I come. Hold on.
2: Oh, I'm glad you're here, Hal. But I just about caught.
1: Okay, Swain, I'll pull you. Oops. I got a cramp.
2: Help! Help! Cut it out, Hal. You're doing my part.
1: I'm not kidding, Swain. I really got a cramp. Yell for the lifeguard.
2: Okay, Charlie, Jack.
1: Swain, what's the trouble?
2: I can't remember his name.
4: Lifeguard!
0: Oh, gee, I'm sorry things didn't work out at the beach yesterday like you planned, Hal.
1: Forget it, Swain. It was just a bad break.
5: Oh, here's the morning paper, boys. It's got the whole story of the rescue.
1: Oh, thanks anyway, Nancy, but I'd rather not see it. I know what happened.
0: Okay, can I see it, Nancy?
5: Oh, certainly. Here you are.
0: Let's see. It says, in a heroic beach rescue yesterday, two unidentified men were pulled out of the pounding surf by lifeguard Xavier Jones.
1: Please, Swain, I'd rather not
0: well,
1: hear
0: wait a minute, how's more? It says, as a result of this heroism, lifeguard Jones was brought to the attention of a motion picture talent scout, and this afternoon was signed to a 7-year contract.
1: Oh, no.
0: Yeah, and in his first picture, he will appear opposite Gabby Hayes.
6: 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Stay tuned in for Mr. Race and Jane, which follows immediately over most of these stations. 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
1: Sanka is the coffee that lets you sleep. But now, wake up! It's time for the Baby Snooks Show! It's the Baby Snooks Show, which will star Fanny Bryce as Baby Snooks with Hanley Stafford as Dashiell, guest of the day, Eddie Cantor. And brought to you by Sanka Coffee, the coffee that's 100% flavor rich, so you'll always enjoy it, and 90% caffeine free, so it will never interfere with sleep. It is late afternoon in the Higgins household in Sycamore Terrace, and Baby Snooks has not come home from school. Daddy and Mommy are frantic with worry. Daddy has been making a tour of the town in search of Snooks, and he's just now coming in the house.
2: Is that you, Lancelot?
3: Yes, dear. Did Snooks come home?
2: No. Didn't you find her anywhere?
3: Not a trace. I went to the park, the drugstore, the movie theater.
2: What was playing?
3: What's that got to do with it? It was called Flaming Passion. Snooks wouldn't be interested in seeing that.
2: Oh, no. No, of course not. She's already seen it four times.
3: Well, I don't know where else to look for her.
2: Did you try the bakery shop?
3: Bakery shop?
2: Yes. Mr. Schultz tells me she often goes in there and feels the coffee cake.
3: I should have thought of that.
2: Take your feet off that chair.
3: Oh, yes, dear. Say, do you think she could be at the public library?
2: No, I doubt it. Isn't her library card in that big book there?
3: Oh, yes. My, what did she take this book out for? A critical analysis of pre-Renaissance Gothic architecture. Now, what did she take out a big book like that for?
2: It makes more spitballs.
3: Oh, what's the matter with that kid?
2: Well, remember, you're her father. Watch your ashes!
3: Oh, yes, dear. Doesn't she know that's public property? Well, just wait till she comes home.
2: Oh, I wish she would come home.
3: Well, don't you worry, dear. She'll show up. I have Uncle Louis and Aunt Sophie out hunting for her. This isn't the first time she's been late.
2: But not this late. And ice cream for dinner, and she hasn't done anything naughty.
3: Nothing that we know of.
2: Maybe that's Snooks.
3: It's Uncle Louis. Don't slam the door.
2: Remember the picture. Hang the picture up again, Lancelot.
3: Yes, dear.
4: A cardboard house.
2: Any news, Uncle Louis?
4: Oh, not a thing. My bookie skipped town.
3: Oh, we don't care about the races.
4: Oh?
3: Didn't you go to the police station?
4: Oh, yes, that I did. I didn't think you knew.
2: Oh, please, Uncle Louis. Please tell us what happened.
4: Oh, it was nothing. I pleaded guilty and they let me off with a small fine.
3: Small fine?
4: Yeah.
3: I sent you to the police station to find out about Snooks.
4: Well, so you did. But how do you like that? The low-down cheats took my check without batting an eye. I'll sue them if that check turns out to be good.
3: Oh, a lot of help you've been.
4: Well,
3: what about Snooks?
4: A great little girl. Great.
3: Louis. Try to be sensible. Don't you realize Snooks is gone?
4: How did you ever arrange it?
3: Oh. Maybe something terrible has happened. Can't you think where she might be?
4: Let me see. I have it. I'll go look in the pool parlor at the corner.
3: Oh, don't be ridiculous. What would she be doing at the pool parlor?
4: Well, you know Snooks. Maybe she's behind the eight ball again.
3: Oh. I'll go down and see. Goodbye, folks. Louis, don't slam the door.
2: Oh. Hang the picture up again, Lancelot.
3: Yes, dear.
2: Well, answer the phone, Lancelot.
3: Oh, yes, dear. Hello?
5: Hello, Lancelot. Lancelot, dear boy.
6: It's Aunt Sophie. Did you find out anything, Aunt Sophie?
5: About Snooks? No. The most unfortunate thing happened. I fainted.
6: Uh-huh. In front of whose mansion?
5: The Van Peisters. And you'll never guess what.
6: They just happened to be having a big, swanky party.
5: Well, however did you know?
6: Well, last week you sprained your ankle and they had to carry you into the Kensington's tea dance, Aunt. The week before, you had a sunstroke.
5: Now, never mind. They just happened to be unfortunate accidents.
6: Why don't you forget your phony social aspirations? After all, we both know you used to be a waitress in a hash house.
5: Why, Lancelot, that is merely a figment of your imagination.
6: All right. Forget about it, Aunt Sophie. Just bring me some hotcakes.
5: One stack of wheat's coming up! Lancelot, for shame. How can you resort to such low-down trickery? A fine way to treat a weekend guest. I bid you tout jours.
6: Weekend guest. Since when is it 3 years from Friday to Monday?
2: Lancelot!
6: Well, I'm sorry, dear. It's just that I'm so upset about Snooks. Well, I'm going to do something practical right now. I'm going over to the radio station. Eddie Cantor's doing a program. Maybe he'll broadcast an appeal about Snooks.
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8: All right. All right, thank you, fellas. Now, remember, Union, I go back on the air with my program September the 26th. It's only 10 days away. Now, let's run over. I'm going to love that gal. Make it good, huh?

0: That's it. That's good, boys. That's fine.
1: Oh, excuse me, sir. Yeah. I'm Lancelot Higgins. Do you run this studio?
2: Run the studio? If I ran it, do you think I'd let myself get away with the things I get away with?
0: I'm Eddie Cantor.
1: Oh, well, Mr. Cantor, I came here for help.
2: Well, I get pleasure out of helping people. What is your trouble?
1: My little daughter is lost.
2: I see. Would you like to borrow one of mine?
1: Oh, no, no.
0: Take your choice. There's Marilyn, and Marjorie, there's Janet,
1: Listen,
0: there's Edna.
1: I can
0: go on like this for days, you know.
1: I just want my own dear little Snooks.
2: I'm terribly sorry, Mr. Higgins. An only child, no doubt?
1: I have three others. How many children have you?
2: I don't know. When I left home this morning, Ida wasn't...
1: Huh?
0: Mr. Higgins, I've been in the maternity ward so often they served me aspirin with my monogram on it. So you see, I'm in a position to give you some advice.
1: Oh, thank you.
0: You say you have four little girls, huh?
1: No, two of them are boys.
0: Boys. In that case, you can give me some advice.
1: Please, Mr. Cantor. I thought if only we could make some sort of radio appeal, we might find Snooks immediately.
2: Well, I'll speak to my announcer, Harry Von Zell. Maybe he could slip in the announcement with his commercial, huh?
1: Well, swell. I don't know how to thank you.
2: No need. Glad to do it. Now, let me take some notes on her appearance. What does your little girl look like?
1: Well, did you see Meet Me in St. Louis?
2: Well, yes. You mean she looks like Margaret O'Brien?
1: No, Marjorie May.
0: And now she's lost.
1: Yes.
0: Let me be the first to congratulate you.
1: Oh, but you don't understand. I want to find her.
2: Well, everybody to his taste, but I warn you, the older they get, the harder they are to lose. That's what George Jessel told me. I'll tell you what I want to do. Anyhow, I'm pretty good at this sort of thing. When did you first notice that she was missing?
1: Well, not for quite a while. I was busy in my laboratory working on a new invention, a fuel substitute.
2: Really?
1: Yes. It's a powdery substance. You simply drop it in water and use it for gas.
2: What's it called? Salopatica? Seriously, why don't you take me home with you? Perhaps I can track her down for you.
1: Oh, no, I wouldn't ask you to.
2: Let's be on our way. I want to meet your family.
1: Well, you asked for it.
3: Well, there they go, Wilcox. But I bet they'll never be able to find Snooks.
4: Well, Carmen Dragon, I suppose you could.
3: Oh, maybe. Remember how the Pied Piper of Hamelin called all the children to him with music?
4: Yeah.
3: Well, suppose I try to get Snooks that way. Listen.
4: All right. Come out, come out. Say, maybe you ought to use your musical influence on those grown-ups who are disturbed by the caffeine in the coffee they drink. You know what their first words are every morning, don't you? That's right. They never sleep a wink. The caffeine in their coffee keeps them awake. Now, if they'd drink Sanka coffee, they'd sing a different tune. Because Sanka coffee has had 97% of the caffeine taken out, so it can't interfere with sleep. And have you heard how wonderful Sanka coffee tastes? You bet it's good. Fragrant, delicious, roaster fresh, too. You'll never miss a wink of sleep, and you'll always enjoy every cup you drink of Sanka coffee. Carmen Dragon and his orchestra with June is busting out all over.

0: Is that you, Lancelot?
1: Yes, dear.
0: Oh, Lancelot, I haven't heard a word about Snooks.
1: Well, I've got someone here who might help us. Dear, I'd like you to meet Eddie Cantor.
0: How do you do? Are you one of Snooks' little friends?
2: Madam, don't let my young appearance fool you. I'm old enough to be Snooks' brother. Older brother, oldest. Oh, ooh, ah.
1: Mommy, this is Eddie Cantor.
0: Who?
1: Oh, you know him. If you knew Susie and I know Susie. Oh, what a gal.
0: Oh, Lancelot. Lancelot, how can you act so stupid at a time like this?
2: Stupid? I've made a good living. Seriously, Mrs. Higgins. Mrs. Higgins, I came here to be of assistance. I want to do anything I can to help you find Snooks.
0: Oh, I've been racking my brain.
2: I noticed a funny sound here. Go ahead.
0: You know, just before you came in, I almost established contact with her.
2: What's that?
1: Oh, don't mind her, Eddie. She thinks she's psychic.
2: Well, don't scoff. It's perfectly possible. All women have a sort of a sixth sense.
1: They do.
2: Did you ever try to sneak in at 3 a.m. after a poker game?
1: I see what you mean.
2: Sure, they're all equipped with radar. I'm just kidding, Mrs. Higgins. You stay here and try to contact Snooks. Mr. Higgins, would you show me the place where she was last seen?
1: All right. It was up in the twins' nursery. Come on.
2: Let's go. Nice little house you've got here.
1: Well, it wasn't this nice when we bought it.
2: No?
1: We've made changes in a lot of the rooms. Here's the baby's nursery.
2: Baby's nursery? I bet you've made a lot of changes in here, too.
1: Like to have a nickel for everyone I folded and pinned on those two babies.
2: Me too. I was as fast as lightning in my day. Oh, yeah.
1: Yeah, but you're probably pretty rusty now.
2: Oh, I don't know. One doesn't lose a touch. Wouldn't be a bit surprised if I could beat you right now.
1: Bet you $10.
2: You're on.
1: You take one of the twins and I'll take the other.
2: Yeah.
1: Here's yours.
2: Yeah. Oh, sure. Mine would cry. Sure. This was a better idea than we thought.
1: Ready?
2: Ready.
1: All clear for action?
2: All clear.
1: Material unfolded.
2: Pin free and clear.
1: Go.
2: Roger.
1: Once over, twice over.
2: Up we go. Under we go. Left side, right side.
1: Hey, no pain.
2: What's the matter? What'd I do?
1: You can't do that. You forgot the powder.
2: Well, I always use the powder afterwards.
1: After you've diapered them? How?
2: I leave an opening. That's how.
1: Quiet. Here comes Aunt Sophie.
3: Well, what's going on here?
1: Oh, we put dadies on the baby. Babies on the dadie.
2: Dadies on the baby. He said Bobby, I would have killed him.
3: Well, you both have a... Oh, say. Well, you both have a poor sense of direction. Look how high up you've got them. You've gagged the kids.
2: Well, we felt we could use a gag here.
3: A comedian!
1: Oh, he certainly is. This is Eddie Cantor.
3: What, the Eddie Cantor? Mm-hmm.
1: Yes.
3: Oh, Mr. Cantor. Why, I remember the first time I saw you.
2: What a memory. Really?
3: Yeah, sure. Why, you had been a star for years.
2: Years? Take it easy now.
3: Well, yes, I got in for half price.
2: Yeah, why? Were you in the service? I didn't know they had wax in the Civil War.
3: Why, Mr. Cantor, I take back all the nice things I said about you. I bid you Avar Dupoy.
2: Dupoy on you too, too.
1: Well, Mr. Cantor, it's getting later and still no sign of Snooks.
2: Now, you say you last saw the child here in the nursery?
1: Oh, no. I didn't see her.
2: No?
1: The cook, Sunshine, was the last to see her.
2: Well, let me speak to her.
1: Well, I'll ask her if she'll see you.
2: You'll ask her? Tell her. Tell her I want to speak to her.
1: Evidently, you don't have help at your house.
2: Of course not. Not with six women in the house. I simply bought each of them a carpet sweeper, and I stand in the middle of the room and direct traffic.
1: Well, now, look. Why don't you tell me what you want to ask the cook, and I'll ask her while I'm doing the dishes tonight.
2: Don't tell me she makes you wash the dishes.
1: Oh, only takes a minute.
2: Yeah, but why do you have to do it? Why not your wife?
1: Well, who'd sit with the cook's child?
2: Of course. I never thought of that.
1: It's really not so bad. She gets every Thursday night off.
2: Who, the cook?
1: No, my wife.
2: Why do you let her get away with so much?
1: Well, cooks are hard to get. Besides, she can lick me.
2: Yeah. Well, I'll be able to handle her. Come on, Higgins, to the kitchen. I'll see some child. Kitchen right here?
4: Mm-hmm.
2: Sunshine, I'd like a word with you.
4: Yeah?
2: That's the word. Goodbye.
1: Wait a minute. Sunshine, don't you know who this is? He's a famous radio comedian.
0: Oh, come right in, Mr. Hope.
1: No. This is Eddie Cantor.
0: Eddie Cantor. Well, come right in.
5: Oh, you like me, huh?
0: No, I just want to see how it feels to have ham in the kitchen again.
2: That's all. Let's get out of here, Higgins.
1: Wait, you said you were going to tell her off.
2: Don't be silly, Higgins. Why should I talk harshly to her? She might be somebody's father. Come on.
6: We'll resume our search for Baby Snooks in a few moments, but now we'd like to have you meet our young singing star of Paramount Pictures, Bob Graham, singing How Deep Is the Ocean?

0: You back again?
1: Well, I just thought...
0: Yeah?
1: A little refreshment for our guest.
0: If you mean that so-called radio comedian, no.
1: Oh, now. Look, I'll fix it. Let's see, now, where would the coffee be?
0: Not in the oven.
1: Oh, no. Of course not. Well, here we are. Sanka coffee.
2: What a coffee, Higgins.
1: What?
2: Why, Sanka's the coffee that lets everybody sleep. It's got the caffeine taken out, that's why. You see, it's the caffeine in coffee, not the coffee itself, that robs so many people of sleep.
1: How did you get in here again, Wilcox?
2: Oh, I was just passing by the kitchen window when I heard you say Sanka coffee. And at once I said to myself, Wilcox, if you're half the man I think you are, you'll go right in there and see if Mr. Higgins has had any news about Snooks. So here I am,
0: Wouldn't be the Sanka.
2: Say, did you ever taste a coffee that could compare with it in richness and freshness and body? Why, a man would be mad to pass up a cup of Sanka coffee. But don't get me wrong. If I had to choose between Snooks and Sanka coffee...
1: There isn't any news of Snooks, Wilcox.
2: Oh, too bad. Well, I'll just finish up my coffee and go then. I know you'd rather be alone at a time like this, Higgins. So long. Now, back to our search for Baby Snooks.
1: Well, we've gone through the house, Mr. Campbell.
3: Are you sure you've told me everything, Higgins?
1: Everything I know.
3: And I've spoken to everybody in your family?
1: Everybody except Uncle Louis Groot.
3: Well, where is...
1: Here we are, back in the living room. Uncle Louis! Get out from under that sofa.
3: Well, all right. But if you weren't such a cheapskate, I wouldn't have to search for your cigars like a sneak thief.
1: If you'd buy your own, I wouldn't have to hide them all the time.
3: I choose to take that as an insult. I've got a good mind to pack up and leave.
1: Oh, yes?
3: Right after supper.
4: Who's your bug-eyed companion here?
3: Who's his? Bug-eyed?
1: Louis, that's no way to talk to a guest in my house. This is Eddie Cantor. And he's going to ask you a few questions.
3: Yeah. I got an alibi, mister. I was standing there minding my own business.
5: Wait a minute.
3: It was a nice conversation we had. Look, I'm not a detective. I just want to ask you a few amateur questions.
4: Oh, well, go ahead. I'll give you a few professional answers.
1: Being questioned is nothing new for Louis.
3: Well, don't worry. He won't outsmart me. What's your name?
4: Louis Groot.
3: Where were you born?
4: New Orleans.
3: How old are you?
4: 55.
3: Are you a citizen?
4: Yeah, you?
3: Yes.
4: Age?
3: 53.
4: Born?
3: New York.
4: Name?
3: Eddie Cantor. Who's asking who?
1: Is he? I told you wouldn't get anything out of him.
4: Well, I'll be running along. Don't hesitate to call on me.
3: Goodbye, Mr. Groot.
4: So long, Bug-Eye.
3: Bug-Eye.
1: Don't slam the door.
3: Such strange people.
1: Yes, I wish I could lose him instead of Snooks. Oh, poor little Snooks.
3: I'm terribly sorry I haven't been able to help you, Mr. Higgins. Of course, I will make an announcement on the radio, but I wish I could do something in the meantime.
1: Oh, you couldn't do anything. Nothing can take the place of my little girl.
3: Not even me?
1: You.
3: Well, I feel I've been listening to Snooks so often, I could use just as
1: really?
3: Well...
1: Really? That's impossible.
6: Why, Daddy?
1: Oh, no! No, not that!
6: I want to be Snooks.
1: Now, how can you? You're Eddie Cantor and Snooks is Snooks.
6: I want to be Snooks.
1: This is silly. You're not a child.
6: What am I?
1: What do you think you are?
6: An elephant.
1: You are not.
6: When I grow up, Daddy, can I be an elephant?
1: Why, of course not. Why should you want to be an elephant?
6: So I can squirt water through my nose.
1: Look, let me tell you something.
6: All right, I'll sit on your lap.
1: No.
6: You want to sit on my lap, Dad?
1: Aren't you acting a little bit silly?
6: Uh-huh. Because it's way past my bedtime, Daddy.
1: Well, what do you want me to do about it?
6: Tuck me in my little bed and put me to sleep, Daddy?
1: Oh, sure. I carry you up to the nursery and tuck you in bed. Anything else you want?
6: Yes.
1: What?
6: Kiss me.
1: Yow, yow!
6: Daddy.
1: What?
6: I want to get out of bed.
1: What for?
6: You know. I'm thirsty, Daddy. I'm thirsty.
1: Never mind, I'm not listening.
6: You'll be sorry.
1: I'm sorry enough now. Don't bother me.
6: If I don't bother you and go to sleep, can I go out and play with the girls tomorrow, Daddy?
1: Oh, what would you be doing playing with little girls?
3: Who said anything about little girls?
1: That's the last straw. You want to be Snooks, eh?
6: Uh-huh.
1: And you want me to treat you just like I treat her?
6: Yeah.
1: Come here, dear.
6: Here I am, little Daddy. What do you want?
1: This. I'm sorry, Mr. Cadler. For a minute, I forgot myself.
3: You see, it did you some good. It helped you forget. And believe me, Mr. Higgins, I'll keep on trying to find your little girl. I'm going to make that radio announcement tonight.
1: What are you going to say?
3: Just this. If anybody discovers the whereabouts of Snooks, please get in touch with her daddy, Lancelot Higgins, in Sycamore Terrace. Thank you, and good night.
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0: know what that was?
1: What?
0: That was a full half hour of the Stan Freberg show played backward at high speed. How would you like to hear it played forward at normal speed?
1: Please.
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0: Good evening. Well, here it is, our fifth show already, and it's certainly been wonderful you folks to tune us in. You notice I didn't say invite us into your living room? We try to meticulously avoid saying that kind of radio cliche around here. We also try to avoid saying a funny thing happened to me on the way to the studio, or perhaps an old clock on the wall says it's time to go, or maybe, and now a word from our sponsor. On second thought, I'd rather enjoy saying that one. Any of you fellows out there in sponsor land who would enjoy having me say it, be sure and write, even if it's only a contract. Mr. Leeds, if you please, would you read the news bulletin?
1: Certainly, Stan.
0: Thank you.
1: From the wires of our news service, a brightly burning, unidentified object lit West Coast skies from Los Angeles to Portland, east to Salt Lake City and Boise, Idaho. Police at Yreka in far northern California near the Oregon border reported it appeared to be a small, egg-shaped object which gave off blue sparks. A county sheriff's officer said hundreds of observers reported having seen a flying saucer.
0: Thank you. Now, I don't know how much stock you folks put in that story, but within a few hours of the time the object was sighted in the small town of Yreka, California, was it?
2: That's right, Yreka. Yep.
0: A flying saucer actually landed and was captured by Mr. Leroy Phipps.
2: Yep.
0: What was that again?
2: Yep.
0: Oh. Now, just how did you find the saucer, Mr. Phipps?
2: Well, I found it next to the carrots.
0: Is that again?
2: I came in for dinner. I was hungry. I sat down in the breakfast nook, and there it was, next to the carrots. Must have flown in the winter.
0: I see.
2: I thought it was an unusually large Hubbard squash.
0: Hubbard squash, eh? Well, how did you...
2: Well, I had it all buttered up. Guess sure I was going to partake of it. And then, all of a sudden, it started making a noise like a little teeny Dixieland band.
0: Well, I'll bet that pretty nigh scared you out of your boots.
2: No, I was not wearing boots.
0: No, I mean, were you alarmed?
2: Well, I thought it was an unusually musical Hubbard squash. I'll say that for it.
0: Mm-hmm. Well, what happened then?
2: Right after I thought it was an unusually musical Hubbard squash, you mean?
0: Yes.
2: Well, right after that, I'd given up eating supper.
0: Mm-hmm.
2: The lid popped open, and a teeny little man with an antenna climbed right out.
0: Well, that's pretty fantastic. Just a moment, Mr. Phipps. So where's the saucer now?
2: What do you think this is I'm holding under my arm?
0: Well, I didn't know. Here, so set it on the table there.
2: All right.
0: Set it down. Gee, it's still buttered up.
2: Well, certainly. I ain't give up hope.
0: Mm-hmm. Well, I don't see any man with an antenna.
2: Well, he was there.
0: Yeah, well, just a moment, Mr.
2: Now,
0: Phipps.
2: Wait a minute. All right, you don't believe,
0: I don't believe me.
2: I'll go get my wife.
0: No need to bother your wife. Certainly is a strange-looking object. Wait a minute. It's starting to glow.

0: gentlemen, this is amazing. Bring that other microphone over here, please. Ladies and gentlemen, the saucer is now giving off rather blue sparks. Now a little door is opening. And a little man is coming out. I believe he's going to speak.
1: Take me to your leader.
0: No, that's the microphone. I'm over here.
1: Are you an Earth man?
0: Yes, I am. What did you think I was?
1: I don't know. I thought you were an unusually talkative Hubbard squash. You mind if I partake of you?
0: No, please. My name is Stan Freeberg, actually. Where are you from?
1: My name is Orville. I'm from the moon. I got a letter from my sister. She was on your show 2 weeks ago.
0: Oh, yeah, Miss Jupiter, huh? The girl with the shapely wheels.
1: Sir, I'll thank you to leave my sister's wheels out of this.
0: I'm sorry, it was rude of me.
1: Do all the people here look like you?
0: Well, no, not all of them, no.
1: Because it's quite a disappointment to me so far, I'll be honest.
0: Well, I think we can fix that. Just a moment. Peggy Taylor, can you over here a moment, please?
2: Why, sure, Stan.
0: You see there, Orville?
1: He's a nice-looking boy, isn't he?
2: Great.
0: I hadn't exactly thought of her like that. I must have a talk with you sometime, Orville. By the way, what made you decide to leave the moon?
1: Well, I didn't care for the climate. We had this stuff in the air. It was a kind of a mixture of smoke and fog. The politicians tried to blame it on the exhaust from the flying saucers. But actually, it was caused by the green cheese refineries.
0: I see.
1: Oh, they kept promising to do something about it, you know, but they never did. Big business, you know. I got tired of my eyes burning and came here to Los Angeles to get away from it. Oh? You think I'll like it here better?
0: Well, I wouldn't send your laundry out for a while.
1: Hey, Freeb?
0: Yeah?
1: How about an introduction to the tomato?
0: Tomato? Where? Orville, that's a typewriter.
1: I'd like to see that in a bikini.
0: That's ridiculous.
1: Don't knock it if you haven't seen it.
0: Yeah, I'd like to be on his show again sometime, Orville. You have a refreshing point of view.
1: I'd have to sell my saucer and move in with you. You think I could get a good price for it?
0: Oh, I think so.
1: It's nearly new. I bought it from a little old lady on Saturn who only drove it on Sundays. It's about 30 light years to the gallon, you know.
0: Well, perhaps we could sell it to a science fiction magazine.
1: Oh, come on. You don't believe that stuff, do you?
0: No, I don't believe that, John.
1: Neither do I. I'm going to sing.
0: I didn't know you did.
1: Come off it, Freeb. On the Interplanetary Network, I'm known as the voice of cheese.
0: I'm sorry, I didn't know that.
1: Yeah, I think I know that spaceman over there. Hey, Argog!
0: That's Billy May.
1: Sure looks like Argog. May I sing now? I have a song for my relatives back home.
0: Fine.
1: Hit it, Argog. Everybody on yon twinkling star, doesn't that

to fly through space. Pay a little visit to our place. Hello out there, hello. Take it, thank you. If you got nothing else to do, just rev up the rocket.

0: Last week, we had the pleasure of presenting Dr. Herman Horn, the noted electronics scientist, in the first of three lectures on hi-fi. Last week, we had such wonderful hi-fi demonstrations as the mating call of the aardvark, Luella Parsons putting ketchup on a clam sandwich at the Brown Derby. Goodness knows what fascinating experience is in store for us tonight. And here he is, that man about electrons, Dr. Herman Horn.
1: Yes, thank you. By way of simple explanation to the layman, which is a polite way of saying cloth head, hi-fi brings out everything that is on the record. Little subtle things like piano overtones, harp vibrations, clicks, scratches, surface noise, all the things you couldn't hear before, and amplifies them with magnificent clarity. Yes. Hi-fi, of course, stands for high fidelity, and no home can be without it. In spite of what your wife says, ignore it. Ignore it. All women are troublemakers who would like to take the money their husbands need desperately for a new and better speaker and selfishly squander it on things like shoes for the children, homogenized milk, or perhaps a second dress. They can sit there and watch their husbands suffer with old equipment which has been obsolete for at least a week and deny him the new theater playback system he needs so badly. Shameful, shameful, Mrs. America. Comes now the contest. If you could guess the sound we are going to play, you win a life-size, full-color, inflatable latex rubber Liberace. He comes in a sitting position with arms extended, ready to be blown up and set down at your very own piano. Okay, Strudelmeier, blow him up. Gee, that's realistic. Well, certainly looks like Lee. Well, on with the contest. Here is an ordinary sound that you hear around the house every day. What is it?

give up. That was Benny Goodman in a skin diver suit, 20 feet underwater, playing Danny Boy in a kelp bed. Too bad you missed. Well, try again. What is this? Well, you get it? That was King Farouk in a skin diver suit, 20 feet underwater, applauding Benny Goodman. Comes now the last sound. Could you guess it? That was the sound of John L. Lewis giving his eyebrows a crew cut for the summer. Better luck next time. What a shame. Nobody won. All right, Strudelmeier, let the air out of the latex piano player.

right. Now, just a word about the care of Hi-Fi records. 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Well, all right. 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You shouldn't raise no dust. 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That's a little better. That'll be enough, Strudelmeier.

0: Meyer. Well, you did it that time, Strudelmeyer. As you know, ladies and gentlemen, under the Hi-Fi Oath, Section 22, Paragraph 18, Strudelmeyer must be destroyed at once. Get a big fire going under that oil, Strudelmeyer. I want it boiling!
1: Unfortunately, we will not be able to continue with Dr. Horn's speech due to the fact that he seems to be cooking something on the stove. But he will be back again next week with more fascinating information on the subject of hi-fi.

0: now for a...
1: Pardon me, Stan.
0: Oh, yes. What is it, June Foray, as they say in radio?
1: Do you mind if I go home now?
0: Well,
1: I don't have any other bits coming up.
0: I know, but I'd like to have you stick around. I mean, why do you have to dash off? Is this your bowling night?
1: No, that was last night. I want to get home and look at something.
0: You mean on that little box with the screen?
1: Yeah.
0: Sorry, you know the rules here in Radio, June.
1: Oh,
0: I'm sorry.
1: Come on, Stan. Let's deviate.
0: Well, if you insist, we just happen to have one of those things in my dressing room.
1: You do?
0: Shh, don't tell anybody. Come on.
1: Hey, I didn't know CBS Radio would allow one of those things, Miss B-U-I-L-D-I-N-G.
0: Well, don't spread it around.
1: Gee, a whole 10-inch set.
0: Yeah, I'll snap it on.
1: Gee, it sure is funny looking.
0: Yeah, I had it made up egg-shaped. CBS Radio just thinks it's an unusually pictorial Hubbard squash.
1: Well, believe me, I won't tell him. Hey, we're just in time for my favorite band leader.
0: You mean Bubbles? I think he's fading on now.
1: Good, I like him.

0: Thank you, and good evening, friends. We've been getting lots of cards and letters from you folks. From you folks out there in television land. And we surely do thank you for all the cards and the letters from you folks out there in television land. Starting us off tonight is our trio, the Lemon Sisters. And girls, so what are you going to sing?
1: We're going to sing Thank You for All Those Cards and Letters, You Folks Out There in Television Land.
0: Lant.
1: Lant.
0: And apropos a number. One and two and...

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Somebody. Folks. Just a moment. I'm sorry. Hold it just a moment, please. Turn off the bubble machine. Please, turn off the bubble. Thank you, Lemon Sisters, for that lovely number. A wonderful number.

0: Now on the way to the show. There is that man with a deep, deep voice, Larry Looper. Now, what are you going to sing for us, Larry?
1: I'm going to sing Thank You for All Those Cards and Letters.
0: I'm sorry that number has been taken.
1: Well, I'll sing the Funny Old Hills then.
0: Good. One, then two, and...
1: I'm happy on the prairie all the day, singing Lady Olay.
2: Lady Olay!
1: And the funny old hill sing back to me, Lady Olay.
0: Hold it just a moment. Hold it. Bubbles don't come till the end of the program. Please turn off the bubbles. Turn off. Thank you, Larry. Thank you, Larry Looper. And now I would like to play a short instrumental medley based on the names of the girls. A one, and a two, and... No. No, that's not it. Thank you so very much. I hope you enjoyed that short instrumental medley. Now here's that young man about town from the brass section, Stony Stonewell. Sing, please.
3: Please, lend your little ear to my plea.
0: Just a moment, please. Hold it. Just a moment. If I don't count off the number, we can't hope to start off neatly. Here we go. A one, and a two, and... See how lovely that turned out now?
3: Please, lend your little ear to my feet. Lend the ragged ear to my feet. Tell me that you love me.
0: What is the matter with that machine? Just a moment, here. Hit it with your horn. That's got it. That's got it. Thank you, Stony Stonewell. And now, hit it again. Hit it with the horn. Hit it. And stick your mouthpiece in it there. Hit it. A wonderful, a wonderful. Now on the way to the show, woman. Here's our champagne lady, Alice Lean. What are you going to sing?
4: I am going to sing Wonderful, Wonderful, and Now On with the Show.
0: Ha ha. That's just a little laugh on me. And I got a little laugh on you when you get your paycheck this week. Alice is going to sing Moonlight and Shadows. So one, and two. Ladies and gentlemen, for the first time in 25 years, my popping finger is caught in my cheek. Will you give me a hand there, Alice? Pull on my arm. Pull on my arm. No, the other arm. That's it. That's it. Ow, my ears. A one and a two.

0: bubble machine, someone. 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Just a minute. Somebody stop the bubble machine. The whole ballroom is filling with bubbles. Where are you, Alice?
1: I'm shaving.
0: It figures. I can't see the cameras. Here, let me set the accordion down on the stage. And I'll try and fix that thing. Bear with us, folks. Just one moment, please. Gee, the time is running out and we haven't even played a polka. Hold it, boys. Just a minute. I didn't mean... Hold it, Alice. Don't polka on my accordion. Gee, Dad, it was a Wurlitzer. Hit the theme, boys. And so it's a good night from all the champagne. Where's the cameras? Music maker, turn off the bubble. Wonderful, wonderful. Take your foot out of my accordion, Al. And so, friends, help.

0: 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Featuring the music of Billy May, Judd Conlon for the Mayors, and the songs of Peggy Taylor with Dawes Butler, Peter Leeds, and June Foray. Bud Sewell speaking.
1: Oh, people, people, do you know what next Sunday is?
2: No! What is next Sunday?
1: Next Sunday, we have set aside 1 minute as a time of universal tap dancing. At the given moment, people around the world will put aside their differences and tap dance side by side for 1 minute. At the given time, stop. Get out of your car, step out of your houses, wherever you are, and let's tap dance with our fellow man. If you can't tap dance, don't just sit there. Snap your fingers. Or at the very least, hum T for two. We'll have microphones. We'll have microphones set up around the world as each country joins in. That's a week from tonight as we set aside a time of universal tap dancing. Let this, then, be the first move toward international brotherhood. Until next week, this is Stan Freeberg saying, brush up on those taps. God bless you for listening, and good night.

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1: It's a Week Bad Bean.
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2: And much like anyone with a state pension, we've been working till we drop, scouring the weird websites and papers of the world to bring you more sad sagas of life's losers.
3: But when we say we, of course, we mean it was mainly Paul McCartney, with only a very little help from our friends.
2: Yes, he came in through the bathroom window, Toby Longworth.
3: He got stuck trying to follow him, Mitch Benn.
2: And she said, if you don't get out while I'm in the shower, I'll call the police, Sue Perkins.
3: And of course, parked up. Being given a ticket on a double yellow line outside Ronnie Scott's, trying to avoid lovely Rita Meter Fascist and failing very, very badly, is our man with the sound effects, Van Man.
4: Hey, Van Man. It's tragic because it's true.
2: If you're still there, can you give us the sound of Jeffrey Archer's Christmas?
5: No, sorry, as ever, I'm afraid.
2: Van Man has it wrong again. That was, of course, the sound of Winona Ryder modelling designer clothes.
3: But now, are you a publisher who's just shelled out £1 million for a book by a couple of Sloan Rangers and discovered it's going to be called What Not to Read? Have you had your reality TV show cancelled because you're Liza Minnelli and therefore have no reality? Or are you simply a Hebridean hedgehog? Well, if that sounds like you, relax, because someone somewhere has had an even worse week than you and is about to win our coveted...
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2: That we'll have to wait until after the roundup of bad weeks that we call...
1: Up Round Week Bad!
2: Yes, all the genuine news stories we couldn't cram in anywhere else, starting with...
6: The YIs follow you around the room.
2: At Mountain Swords, TV host Danton Deck have unveiled new waxworks of themselves to avoid the usual confusion over which one is which. Each dummy had a label reading, this one's the dummy.
1: Is Ginger a binger?
3: Jelly Halliwell is rumoured to have attended several meetings of Alcoholics Anonymous. Apparently she's not an alcoholic, just terrified of becoming anonymous.
7: May the fast be with you.
2: George Bush has announced plans to build his Star Wars defence system, so called because it would have prevented America being attacked in 1977. Tony Blair says shooting things down before they get anywhere near their target is not only feasible, he's already done it with most of his election promises.
1: A bit of how's your farmer?
3: 5 million listeners tuned into The Archers to hear Brian Aldridge admit to adultery. In the closing minutes, he revealed how he and his mistress had enjoyed rumpy pumpy rumpy pump, rumpy pumpy bumpy.
6: Nobby Robbie.
2: Robbie Williams says that buying a big house in rural Gloucestershire will have no effect on his career. Van Man, give us a taste of his new single.
8: With the torso, kicking with your torso, boys get nigh and the girls even more so. Wave your hand, if you're not with a man, can I kick it? All you got...
3: No, if we'd let that run, we wouldn't have had to write any of the rest of the show.
2: Yes, so that brings us to the end of the Bad Week Roundup. Marvellous. Let's get on with...
6: Section one.
2: And Hugh.
3: Thank you. Now, I've got a very bad week. A bad week for a man called Jean-Yves Le Gall, who is the man in charge of the European Space Agency. Because on the 15th of December, his Ariane 5 rocket, pride of the European Space Programme, along with its £400 million payload of two communication satellites, stood on the launch pad at the Kourou spaceport in Guyana. The countdown began.
9: 5, 4.
3: The man with a taper carefully lit the bottom of the rocket, or whatever it is they do, and stood well back.
9: Victor!
3: And the rocket began its journey. Higher and higher it climbed through the stratosphere, troposphere, ionosphere, majestically, disdainfully disregarding the Earth's gravitational pull as it surged onward into space. Until 93 miles above the Earth, barely visible to the human eye and barely audible to the human ear, this happened. Well, no, it doesn't sound very impressive, but it was a long way away. Had it been closer, it would have sounded like this. That's better. Yeah, it blew up. With a noise almost as loud as the screams of the owners of the uninsured satellites the rocket was carrying. Out of 14 launches, this is the fourth time that the rocket has failed to work. In 1996, this happened. In 2001. And again in 2002. Yes, on three previous occasions, the European Space Agency had used sound effects rather than launching the rocket. It's a lot cheaper, apparently. Worse than that, though, the whole thing just makes Europe a laughingstock. No wonder the Americans have much better sci-fi than we do, because it really doesn't give us much to work with.
10: These are the voyages of the starship Ariane. It's five-year mission, well, let's say five-day mission. It's a five-minute mission. Yes, it's better. To explore new worlds, to seek out new civilizations. Ah, tout à l'heure.
3: So that's my candidate, you see. Jean-Yves Le Gall and his five-second Ariane rocket, the Austin Maestro of the space race. Sue.
11: Hello, Pixie.
3: Do you have a... Hello. Sue turned into Dick Emery.
11: I've got it's been a very bad week for Leon Humphreys, who's an unemployed mechanic from Bury St Edmunds. Now, Leon got a fine from the DVLA in Swansea for failing to declare that his motorcycle was off the road. But rather than pay the 25 quid fine, Leon decided to make a stand. He invoked the ancient right to trial by combat. Yep. The classic case of off-road rage, and rather than fork out the price of a full tank of petrol, Leon challenged the DVLA to nominate a champion whom he would fight barehanded in a duel. The DVLA in Swansea. Using, and I quote,
12: samurai swords, gherkin knives, or heavy hammers.
11: Yes. Leon has come through the mists of time, bearing an accent that none of us find familiar. Anyway, the DVLA weren't sure about Leon's challenge, but they did promise to reply within 28 days of receipt, which they did.
13: No.
11: So Leon reckons settling the dispute with...
12: samurai swords, gherkin knives, or heavy hammers...
11: was valid under European human rights, and in his own words...
12: reasonable.
11: Of course. And what's more...
12: I am willing to fight a champion put up by the DVLA... but it would have been a fight to the death.
11: Yes, yes, it's all perfectly reasonable. Until you realise, of course, that Leon is 60 years old. Imagine the only combat that Leon can engage in is trying to open the wrapper of a Werther's original. Armed combat would certainly make an excellent alternative to on-the-spot fines.
14: Excuse me, sir.
15: Yes, Constable?
14: I'm afraid your vehicle is clearly parked in a loading bay where you appear to be neither loading nor unloading your vehicle.
15: Oh, well, that's all right. I can explain. The thing is...
14: silence! Your petty mulings. Draw your rapier and parry, you vagabond.
15: Ah, bear it well, my compunctious cat.
14: How about you?
11: That was the sound of two men basically getting off on the fact they had a pretend sword fight. Two men in the twilight of their 30s. The result of the story is Leon's had his challenge rejected and been fined 200 quid with £100 costs, which of course he intends to settle in a field at dawn using pistols. So that's it. It's a bad week for Leon, the dueling off-road motorcycle mechanic. Hey.
16: Now, it's been a bad week for pretty much everyone, frankly, I think, because you may have seen this story in the papers. The musical sandwiches. Now, when I first saw it, I misread it, actually. I thought it meant the musical sandwiches. Marmite, Marmite. I mean, perfectly feasible. The culprits are Tesco, who've clearly run out of ideas. The last few years, they've done very well. They've had Sybil Fawlty and Bubble walking around pretending to be shopping, occasionally interrupted by Gregory off Gregory's Girl. but apparently that's not people's favourite advert anymore. Now, they've done a survey, and now it's the M&S advert. You know, the Christmas one, everyone loves it. And what I think is so impressive about it is that they've got David Beckham in it. Because it's really hard to get him for commercials, isn't it? It's actually quite hard, I think, not to have him in your advert at the moment. Sunglasses, sportswear, mobile phones, shops. You can turn on the most obscure cable channel in mid-afternoon, and there he is going,
17: would you like to consolidate all your loans into one loan?
16: Anyway, this is all beside the point, but then, frankly, it's a small story. Basically, basically Tesco,
3: you're
16: I think...
3: you're worried, I'm a pixie.
16: Basically, Tesco have concluded, obviously, that we haven't been punished enough this year, what with George Bush, Royal Butlers, and the return of Tony Blackburn. I can't retire yet. Keep working. Don't stop a doodle-doo. We haven't been punished enough this year, what with Barbie Rapunzel and the Cheeky Girls. So Tesco What? Cheeky girl fans are in, are they? Yes, they are. touch my bum. Where am I? Yes, oh, yes. Tesco decided to invent singing sandwiches. Now, what does the singing sandwich sound like? Actually, it sounds like this. That's it. That's all it is. It's just like one of those Christmas cards that play a tune when you open them, you know, just in those few seconds before you hurl it across the room. In the Daily Mirror, a Tesco spokesman was quoted saying,
13: "The potential market for our sandwich is enormous. You only have to think how huge the ringtone market is."
16: Yes, except a ringtone serves the function of telling you your phone is ringing and someone wants to talk to you. A sandwich box that sounds like Orchestral Manoeuvres in the Dark's novelty front door chime has no function whatsoever and is just annoying. The ever-hopeful Tesco spokesman went on to say,
13: "There's no doubt many people will in future choose sandwiches for their music as well as their filling."
16: Can I just stop you there?
11: David Bowie!
13: Turning into David Bowie. I don't know what came over me.
16: If I could just call this edition of Celebrity Stars and Their Eyes to a halt. What we're going to do now is climb out of the limousine of improvisation and return to the northern line of the script. And suppose, then, you go back to the office and everyone's bought one for lunch. It'll be a nightmare. There you go. That's Mitch Benn's family on Christmas morning.
13: Extraordinary. Were you there?
16: Anyway, that is basically Bad Week for sandwich lovers everywhere.
13: Yeah. I'm sure you've all been following this story. On Saturday last, a freighter called the Tricolor collided with another vessel called the Kariba in fog in the channel and sank with its cargo of 3,000 luxury cars. So, you've got 3,000 Volvos and Beamers on the bottom of the sea, which, environmental ramifications notwithstanding, is pretty funny to start with. Then, a couple of days later, a third vessel managed to plough straight into the stationary wreck of the Tricolor and got stuck on top of it. Yeah, not been a great year for the art of navigation, has it? I mean, what with that bloody great battleship blundering into that island that's been on the map since the 18th century and everything. I mean, I assume that they do actually make you take some sort of test before they put you in charge of an enormous boat, don't they? I mean, as was well documented on this very show, it took me two goes to pass me driving test, and if I can make it round Shepherd's Bush one-way system at 30 miles an hour without smashing into anything, and I usually can, how hard can it be to avoid hitting a stationary enormous object at about 12 knots in the open sea? By the way, those of you who've never experienced the Shepherd's Bush one-way system, just imagine the bit with the asteroids in Empire Strikes Back, but with minicabs. Okay? Of course, now, what really piqued my interest in this story was that the sunken ship was called the Tricolor, and the ship that hit it was called the Nicola. Now, that's pretty much my job I've done already, isn't it, really? The good ship Tricolor, with manifest vehicular, was sailing on the sea the other day, when we're given to believe another vessel called Kariba came a-boodling along the other way. In the middle of La Manche, there was heard a nasty crunch, uppy super had obscured the skipper's views, and then the good ship Tricolor descended perpendicular with 7,000 BMWs. Now the good ship Tricolor had nothing in particular to do except to flounder and to sink, consigning all its quota of expensive flashy motors to a watery mausoleum in the drink. But the water where it sank was very shallow, to be frank. It went down a couple of meters where it stayed. And then the good ship Nicola smashed right into the Tricolor for no apparent reason, I'm afraid. Now the pickle of the Tricolor and Nicola would tickle anybody of unsympathetic bent, though the pollution could eventually be hideous eventually, and that would be a thing we should lament. But of course contamination seems to be the prime vocation nowadays of every ship that bloody floats. For the Tricolor and Nicola, fate couldn't be much fickler when these people learnt to steer the boat.
3: It's a bit upsetting, it had cars on it. It should have been full of avocado, tomato and mozzarella, really. Well, that's it. That's our first batch of Bad Weeks. It's up to us to decide.
11: I don't know. I say Mitch for the linguistic gymnastics. And also, I love the idea of our one remaining cod driving around at the bottom of the ocean in a Beamer. It's all some small consolation for being the last remaining fish.
13: They've got your car. They're so endangered that maybe a few Volvos is what they need.
16: So I'm gonna vote for the song because this program's going out a few days before Christmas and there's going to be people up and down the country listening to that song going, "Oh, bloody hell, how can you do that?"
18: until the song turned up, I was rooting entirely for the musical sandwiches, because that's got to be one of the worst ideas I've ever heard.
11: Especially since David Bowie started advertising.
18: You've got the sandwich in here.
13: David Bowie did pioneer the use of the stylophone in popular music.
18: He did, in the Pixie song, wasn't it? I don't remember.
3: So what were we saying then? Trickler and Nicola.
11: Yeah.
3: You see, I can say it as well. Trickler and Nicola goes forward for...
6: The Worst Week of the Week Award, awarded weekly on a week-by-week basis.
16: Thank you, Bow Man. And that means it's time for...
6: Section 2.
16: Thank you, Sue.
3: My candidate is yet another inept criminal. So what's this one done? Has he written a ransom note on the back of his birth certificate? No. Told police that at the time of the break-in, he was serving a romantic candlelit dinner to Les Dennis and Amanda Holden? No. No, he's even stupider than that, ladies and gentlemen. This is the story of a Canadian carjacker who was apprehended by security staff outside a shopping mall. There was a struggle, and according to a police constable...
18: The hijacker's shirt was torn off during the tussle.
3: Yeah, would you believe it? His shirt was torn off. Anyway, that's my candidate. Oh, no, there's a bit more, isn't there? There's a bit more to this story, because he lost something else as well. What was it? Was it his wallet? Trousers? No, it was torn off. What was it? Ah, yeah, I remember. It was torn off, yeah. It was his colostomy bag. Sorry, it slipped my mind. Tiny little detail. His colostomy bag got torn off by a policeman. Came off in the policeman's hand. So, all together now.
18: Yeah.
3: That's really unpleasant, isn't it?
18: Yeah, it really is.
3: Still, now at least the police have got something to go on, even if he hasn't. Their forensic team immediately handed it to Amanda Burton, with the aim of wiping that supercilious grin off her face. But they say they're confident they'll soon have the suspect in the police cells where they can kick seven shades of... Oh, no, they've got that already. So, that's my candidate, Canadian colostomy bag carjacker.
16: Very good, very good. It's been a very bad week for Sue Barker. Cliff Richards asked her out again. No, it's worse than that. A mouse has caused £7,000 worth of damage to Sue's Ferrari. It chewed up the complex wiring of the Ferrari and set off the electronic theft alert system, reports the Sun. Says Sue's husband, Lance Tankard. Lance Tankard? I thought he was a character from Dickens.
19: Well, the devil take your hindmost, Mr. Tankard. This is young Mr. Copperfield. He wants to be a magician, or perhaps to be the other one on Three of a Kind.
16: Do you remember Three of a Kind? Yes. David Copperfield does. Anyway, Lance Tankard surely was a tavern owner in the Pickwick Papers, or possibly he's ex-SAS.
19: How I dropped 86 ragheads and took out their scud launcher, single-handed, by Lance Tankard.
16: If any sensitive listeners want to complain about the use of the word raghead, I would suggest you've never read any of those books. But if it's good enough for Donald Rumsfeld, it's good enough for me. And he was watching a nativity play at the time. Anyway, Lance Tankard told the Sun...
19: It certainly had good taste.
16: Maybe they have a particular liking for Ferraris. And I wonder whether this might be the best and perhaps the only hope of making Formula One a bit more interesting next year.
20: And at the end of lap two, Michael Schumacher is already 4 hours ahead of the rest of the field.
21: Hello, Pete. It is Michael here. I'm having a problem. Yeah, there is mouse in my cockpit. He has eaten so all the controls. I have no gears. I have no traction. I have no brakes.
16: And the tragic thing is, he still won by 2.5 hours. So there you go, a bad week for Sue Barker.
18: It's been a bad week in Royal Oak, Michigan, which is not a pub. It's just a quaint little district, or on the whole, residents probably would prefer a pub. Because even at their eternity of boozy revelers and Britney karaoke sound-alikes has to be better than this. This guinea pig. Guinea pigs cleaning windows. No, guinea pigs. One householder, he was very fond of guinea pigs, so when he moved in, he bought a couple. Then this happened. That's right. I had a little baby guinea pig. That's correct. And that has to be a first. I don't know if it is a first on the program. Guinea pig porn. maybe it's done before, but it didn't stop there. That was 15 years ago. So you can imagine, you know, what things are like now. In fact, courtesy of Van Man, you don't even have to imagine. There were now 440 guinea pigs in every room, even in the wall cavities. And as a public health spokesman said, it got a little bit whiffy.
0: The guys went in with the fire department. They had to wear full respiration gear.
18: So there was only really one solution. Knock down the house.
4: Don't worry.
18: All right, I found all the guinea pigs' homes first. You know, no guinea pigs were harmed in the making of this item. Though Mitch does usually finish his act by biting the head off one. So anyway, that's my candidate. Guinea pig house of horrors.
16: And so, ladies and gentlemen, Jerry, that concludes round two. Who are we going to pick from that lot? I was going to vote for Sue Barker just because, firstly, she was a British tennis player, so clearly sympathy, and also because I do like the idea of Michael Schumacher having to cope with a mouse in his cockpit.
3: And I like Colostomy Bag Man myself.
11: Yeah, basically, everyone likes their own story.
3: Yeah. who are we going for out of that lot, then?
16: Right.
13: I think Mouse.
16: Out of absolutely nowhere, we're going to say that the winner of that round was Sue Barker for having her car eaten by a mouse.
18: Yeah.
3: But mostly for having a husband called Lance Tankard.
16: Yeah. So Sue Barker and the colliding boats have now gone forward for
6: the worst week of the week award, awarded weekly on a week by week basis.
3: So now let's move on to
11: section three.
16: Section three, Pixie Man, please.
3: Thank you very much. And now, ladies and gentlemen. Yes, yet another train bad week, but this time it's been a bad week for late-night drunken train commuters, because First Great Eastern Trains, or First Great Eastern Train, as they're known by those more acquainted with their service, are giving Christmas partygoers help to make sure they get home. Apparently hundreds are what the paper calls boozy revelers, and I prefer to call commuters who are completely Lance Tankard. Nod off on late-night trains after drinking too much in the festive season. And as rail company spokeswoman Jill Caswell says...
11: It isn't fun to find yourself miles from home in the cold.
3: Well, no, and normal sober passengers on your ordinary trains could tell you that. Still, First Great Eastern have decided to do something about it, so they've issued these stickers saying, "Wake me up at," with a gap for the destination. So far, more than 50,000 stickers have been issued, and the company are confident they'll work. Says Jill.
11: There's always a good friendly spirit on late evening trains.
3: Yeah, well, that's because most of the passengers have been there since the morning and they've got to know each other. Anyway, why does any of this make it a bad week for rail travellers? Surely these stickers are a good thing. Well, no, because there are various weaknesses in the plan. For example, if you fill in the destination when you're drunk, how likely are you to get it right? I suggest at least 30% of tickets will read, "Please wake me at..."
22: I love you.
3: And 10% will read, "Please wake me at..." Also, if you're one of those who has a car at the station or has managed to stop filling your face with alcohol before you lose consciousness, you now feel morally obliged to wake the drunk man. They're going to dribble on you. They'll probably throw up on you. If they do dribble and it gets on the sticker, the destination is going to be illegible anyway. If the whole train is drunk, there won't be anyone awake to wake those who are asleep. And this, to my mind, is the worst. If there are varying degrees of drunkenness on the train, the fate of the comatose is being left in the hands of the slaughtered, occasionally lucid, and still able to stand.
23: Oi, this bloke says, "Wake me at Ipswich." Is this Ipswich?
24: No, mate, it was ages ago.
23: All right, quick, open the door. Bye! That's fair, yeah, we may have missed a stop, but at least he's awake.
3: So that's my candidate. Stickered rail passengers, ladies and gentlemen.
16: There, man, take it away. Ah, Christmas, yes, a special time. For telling your family how much you love them, for catching up with old friends, for looking back on the past 12 months. But most of all, Christmas is a special time for one special group of people. And I'm sure you know who I mean. Yes, nutters. Yes. Christmas is a time for nutters. People who decide that the best way to celebrate is to stick a 20-foot Santa on their roof in late November with an amusing comedy ladder. People who spend New Year's Eve parties going, "See you next year," when they leave the room. But it's red hats off to Mark Obermiller of Scutt County, Indiana, because he stands unchallenged as what I would like to call the nutter's nutter. Because it's been a bad week for his long-suffering neighbours. Mark, ladies and gentlemen, you may think someone down your road has gone over the top, but Mark has decorated his house with 135,000 light bulbs. That is Verman's Nutter Supreme Fanfare. Yes. Mark has connected them up with over 5 miles of extension cord. Just imagine, one bulb blows, you've got to check through 134,999 just to track down which one it is. But the weirdest thing of all, what I most like about this story, is that Mark, with his 135,000 light bulbs, lives in a bungalow, which you can't actually see at the moment. It's become a bit of a tourist attraction. People drive for miles around just to go, that's the house, that's where the Nutter lives. So there we go. I think that really is a bad week for everyone.
1: Hey.
16: Okay, Mitch, sing for us.
5: Yeah, it's been a bad week for Mick Jagger's wine collection. You may have read about this. He bought a load of cases of vintage port and claret a few years ago as a long-term investment, but the seller that looks after them for him has gone bankrupt. And if he doesn't find somewhere else to stash them all, they're going to be turned into vinegar.

0: Okay, so it's time to decide again. That's the end of that section. So,
1: I think we can save a bit of time. Is anyone seriously going to oppose drunks having post-it notes stuck on their
2: floor?
1: No. So that means that post-it note drunk passengers join the colliding boats and soon Barker in our grand final.
0: Now, audience, it's down to you to decide the winner of
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1: Okay, Ronnie Scott audience, given that it's nearly Christmas and you're all going home by train, let's choose a loser.
0: It's official, we have a result. This week's guest computer is the Ariane Mission Control. Twice in 1 week. Unlucky or rubbish, you decide. Van Man, the drum roll, please. In third place is Sue Barker. In second place is Colliding Boats. Which means that this week's winner is Post-it Note Drunk Passengers.
1: Well done, all of you, Post-it Note Drunk Passengers, and you each win a fabulous musical sandwich.
0: Thanks for listening. Happy Christmas. Dangle Boy!
4: 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The broadcaster this was Trudy Stevens. The producer with me, and the executive producer is Liz Ancy, and Paul McCartney. 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
5: The National Broadcasting Company presents Joe McRae in Tales of the Texas Rangers. Tonight, transcribed from Hollywood, another authentic reenactment of a case from the files of the Texas Rangers. Tales of the Texas Rangers, starring Joel McRae as Ranger Jace Pearson. Texas, more than 260,000 square miles, and 50 men who make up the most famous and oldest law enforcement body in North America.

0: now, from the files of the Texas Rangers, come these stories based on fact. Only names, dates, and places are fictitious for obvious reasons. The events themselves are a matter of record. Case for tonight, Joyride.
1: It is 9:40 p.m., December 3rd, 1946. The small town of Purdy, Texas, is quiet and ready for sleep as a car turns off the state highway and into the main street. At the wheel of the car is a pimply-faced youth. Beside him, a young girl.
2: That car still behind us?
3: No, it kept right on the highway. What are you so jumpy about?
2: Wade tagging us, I thought it might be the highway patrol.
3: You are getting chicken, ain't you, Chuck?
2: I ain't fixing to go back to no reform school, that's all.
3: Oh, stop worrying. This car ain't even reported stolen yet. You saw the owner go into the movie, didn't you?
2: Okay, Ruby, okay.
3: Fine joyride. Thought we was going to have fun. You ain't got anything to drink.
2: I ain't got any money.
3: Didn't have no car either when we started. You ain't like you used to be, Chuck. We used to have lots of fun. Say, you turn yellow.
2: Don't you go calling me that. I ain't got a gun, that's all.
3: I got one, Chuck, right here in my purse.
2: Where'd you get it?
3: I lifted it from my old man. What difference does it make where I got it, long as I got it? So like a store up ahead, Chuck. See a sign?
2: I see it.
3: Can't hardly have a joyride or something to drink.
2: It's late. They roll up the sidewalks in a town like this. The place must be closed.
3: If it was closed, the sign wouldn't be lit. Gonna stop, or ain't you?
2: Sure, I'm gonna stop.
3: See? Storekeeper's still there. He came through the window.
2: Counting up money from his cash register.
3: Could have a real party with something to drink and some money.
2: Stay here. Keep the motor running. Give me the gun.
3: No, I'm gonna come in with you. I can handle the gun.
2: You crazy? Suppose he's got a gun, too.
3: Look, he's an old man. He wouldn't dare do nothing. Come on, Chuck. We can't just sit here.
2: You better not get rattled.
3: Look who's talking. You're coming, or ain't you?
2: All right, I'm coming. But be careful.
3: I always wanted to do something like that.
2: Shut up.
4: Oh, howdy.
3: Howdy.
4: Howdy. Well, we're just fixing the clothes. Heard your car pull up outside. I thought it was my old lady coming to get me. What can I do for you?
2: I'd like a fifth of that bonded bourbon.
4: Oh, you would, huh? How old are you, son?
2: 21.
4: 19 would be closer, wouldn't it? Maybe a year less than that for your lady friend here.
2: I said I was 21.
4: All right, boy. We'll say you're 21. And we'll also say that I'm closed for the night. Now you can just run along. 19, 20.
3: We ain't running any place, mister.
4: Now you just get... What? Where'd you get that gun?
3: I made it out of old bottle top, stupid. He told you what we want. It's on the top shelf. Get up on the stool and get it.
4: All right. Just don't get nervous with that thing.
3: Get the money out of the register, Chuck.
2: You got the money.
4: You ain't going to be happy about this when you see the inside of the jail.
3: Thanks for telling us. Because here's something you ain't going to be happy about.
2: No! Oh! Oh! Rudy! Rudy, you killed him!
3: No, Chuck, I know.
2: Come on. Come on, we got to get out of here.
3: No, what the hell are we come for? Grab a couple of bottles.
2: Rudy, are you crazy? No.
3: You're afraid, ain't you, Chuck? Get the bottles.
2: All right, all right. Now, let's go, let's go. Come on.
3: I didn't know I'd have a nerve. But I did. Yes. I wonder what it'd be like, Chuck. I always wondered.
1: The body of Malcolm Barnes, proprietor of the liquor store, was discovered by his wife less than 5 minutes after the killing. Sheriff Frank Corcoran was summoned. He immediately phoned for the help of a Texas Ranger. Ranger Jace Pearson was assigned, arriving at the scene of the crime at 1 a.m.
5: Coming through, folks. Howdy, Frank.
6: Oh, howdy, Jace. Was hoping they'd send you. Here's a body.
5: He the owner of the store?
6: Yeah, Malcolm Barnes. Wife found him just like he is at about 10 or 10. Usually closed just before 10. She'd always come pick him up in their car. Doc figured it couldn't have happened more than just a few minutes before she got here.
5: Where's the doc?
6: Drove over to see about the funeral parlor. Body will be taken there for autopsy when we finish. I've had everything photographed. Cash register's been rifled.
5: Uh-huh. Shot through the back 3 times.
6: So watch out for that broken glass.
5: Yeah, I'm watching.
6: Place sure smells with all the bottles smashed. Alcohol dries up fast.
5: Yeah, left big stain rings, though. Puddled right out to here before it dried out. Any of your deputies or anybody pick up any of those bottles that are cracked or broken?
6: No, I got here right after Mrs. Barnes. Nobody's touched a thing. Why?
5: Well, Flora spotted past those stain marks. Look toward the door, a string of small spots. Hmm. Like something been carried that way, dripping.
6: Jace, I was careful to see that nothing was touched, that nobody stepped in where the liquor had been spilled.
5: Well, spots might be a break for us then, because somebody carried a bottle out of here. It must have been cracked and leaking.
6: You mean the killer might have grabbed it up?
5: That's right. If it marked this floor, it'd mark the walk outside, too. Come on, let's take a look.
6: Spots run right to the door, all right. Lucky I told the deputies to keep everybody off the side of the place.
5: Yeah, careful where you step. I want to run a flashlight along the sidewalk here.
6: It's been mighty dry around here, Jace. Dust surface on the ground.
5: That'll help us. Yeah. It's here, all right. Look, little craters in the dust dried out hollow.
6: Yeah. They only go a few feet. Marks end right here at the curb.
5: Well, that tells us something. Whoever was carrying that bottle got into a car. They weren't on foot.
6: Tire tracks aren't going to help us. Mess of them all around from cars driving in and out.
5: Yeah, I wish our killer had been on foot, Frank.
6: Why?
5: That'd point to somebody who came from close by. Somebody in the town.
6: Car doesn't rule that out.
5: No, but it sure broadens the field. I'm going to call Austin and have a lab crew sent in. If we're lucky, they might lift a fingerprint or something for us to work on.
6: That's a good idea. Phone in the store. Over there.
5: Uh-huh.
6: You got anything in mind for us while we're waiting?
5: Yeah. After I call Austin, I want to check with local officers in every town around here. I'm pretty sure the killer took liquor, and if he took it, he's going to drink it. We'll check on every case of drunk driving that turns up tonight in this county. Lights burned in the liquor store all through the night as the lab crew checked. Meanwhile, the sheriff and I covered more than 200 miles by car, investigating drunk driving cases reported by local constables and highway patrolmen.
7: Sun's coming up, Jason. We sure spent the night running into blind alleys.
6: None of those drivers we saw could have been anywhere near Purdy at the time of killing.
5: Well, alibi's all checked out. Maybe the lab crew will have a lead for us when we get back to the liquor store.
6: Didn't you get some kind of report on the shortwave before, while I was dozing? I kind of remember you talking.
5: Yeah. An order to phone headquarters for a ballistic report. Barnes was killed by a .38 police special.
6: Well, that's our first lead.
5: We need more than that before we can...
8: KTXA to Unit 10.
5: Yeah, that's that.
8: KTXA to Unit 10.
5: Unit 10 to KTXA. Go ahead.
8: Highway Patrol Unit 109 requests Unit 10 to proceed to junction of Ranch Road 23 and State Highway 19 west of Bartonville to examine stolen car recovered at that point.
5: 10-4. Does Unit 109 think stolen vehicle may have connection with this unit's current investigation of murder?
8: Unit 109 reports liquor bottles found in abandoned vehicle.
5: 10-4. Unit 10 heading for rendezvous with 109 immediately. We'll keep you informed.
8: 10-4.
5: Unit 10, clear.
8: KTXA,
5: Austin. Hold tight, Frank. Got to swing around.
6: Let's hope this is a break.
5: Better be. We need one. Highway Patrol Unit 109 was Tommy Manuelo's unit. We spotted his car, and he flagged us down near the junction of the ranch road. The stolen car he'd located was parked off the road in a small grove of trees.
9: I found it just before sunup, Chase. I was making the turn off, my headlights reflected on the chrome. Just barely saw it. Then when I checked the license number, it was on my hot car sheet. Number came over by shortwave last night.
5: Now, what time last night this car was reported stolen?
9: I got the flash a little after 11 o'clock.
6: Barnes was killed before 10.
9: I know, but this car could have been missing from 8 o'clock on. Owner went to a picture show about then. Car was gone when it came out.
5: Where was the car taken from, Tommy?
9: Bartonville. Only 4 miles from here on the state.
6: About 60 miles from here to Purdy, Jason.
5: Yeah, but if the car was taken at 8 o'clock or a little after, the thief had plenty of time to drive to Purdy before 10 o'clock. KTXA said you found some liquor bottles in the car, Tommy.
9: Yeah, that's right. I'll show you. There you are. Empty fifth on the floor in the front seat, and there's one half empty down the back.
6: I'll open the back door.
5: Government tax seal on that bottle isn't even broken.
9: No. I didn't notice, eh? Well, I could empty half of it without breaking the seal and pulling the cork.
6: The bottle must be cracked. Stain around it on the floor, Matt, where it's been leaking. This is what we've been looking for, Jason.
5: Yeah. Pick the bottle up, Frank. Don't touch the glass. Lift it with your fingers pinched around the tack stamp.
6: Right. Drips all right. Chip out of the bottom. Wonder why I didn't all empty out.
5: Well, would have the bottle been standing up instead of lying flat. It emptied down until the liquor was even with the place the bottle was cracked. Then it couldn't run anymore until you picked it up.
6: Might get some prints off of it, or maybe the empty bottle in the front seat.
5: We can try. It's a cinch we're not going to get any from the steering wheel.
9: No, I noticed that right away. Not with the cloth cover on the wheel. Might get something from the dashboard or the inner door handles, but well, I don't know. Not often you pick up good prints on a car.
5: There's a piece of cleansing tissue on the floor there. Here.
6: Looks like lipstick stain on it.
5: That's what it is. Another little thing on the floor mat here.
9: Ah, gold bobby pin.
5: Yeah. Lipstick is kind of a light shade.
6: Could have been a woman in this too, Jason.
5: Hmm. Probably a blonde.
6: Of course, that bobby pin and the tissue might have come from the owner's wife or his girl.
9: Oh, I doubt that, Sheriff.
5: How come, Tommy?
9: Well, owner of the car is a colored man, Jason.
0: In just a moment, we will continue with Tales of the Texas Rangers, starring Joel McRae as Ranger Jace Pearson.
10: Three chimes mean good times on NBC. In a short while, Theater Guild on the Air brings to radio listeners a delightful adaptation of Ring Lardner's famous comedy of the baseball world, Elmer the Great. Starring in the title role will be Hollywood favorite Paul Douglas, as a pitcher whose skill on the baseball diamond is exceeded only by his good nature and ability to attract trouble. That's later today for Elmer the Great, starring Paul Douglas, presented by Theater Guild on the Air.
0: We continue now with Tales of the Texas Rangers and tonight's case, Joyride, an authentic story from the files of the Texas Rangers.
5: I put out a call for the lab crew to meet us at the stolen car when they finished checking the liquor store at Purdy. They joined us within 2 hours. Nothing had been found at the store that would help us, and it didn't take long to realize that we weren't going to get any evidence from the car or the bottles either.
6: Doesn't look like they're going to find anything, Jason.
5: Yeah, they don't. Won't be their fault. No point in our hanging around here.
6: Want to drive back to Purdy now?
5: I think we'd do better if we drove into Bartonville.
6: Because the car?
5: It was stolen from Bartonville, then brought back here to a spot only 4 miles away from where it was taken. Figures that whoever stole it must live nearby, or the car would have been left someplace else.
6: Yeah, I'll go along with that. Let's try, Bartonville.
5: Good. We're going to leave you, fellas. If you find anything, let us know by short wave.
11: Right.
6: Go along.
5: Go along.
6: Right. You going to try to run down that lipstick and bobby pin?
5: Gave Tommy Manuelo the tissue with the lipstick smear. It's been sent through to Austin. They've established the lipstick brand by chemical analysis. They'll also check on the manufacturer of the bobby pin.
6: Think it'll take long to get a report?
5: No, not long. Tommy may have it by the time we get into town. He'll be at the courthouse.
6: You got a plan mapped out?
5: Yeah, won't be too many places handling lipstick and bobby pins. We get the brand names, Tommy and I can check the stores and see if sales girls remember any women who use that shade of lipstick or the pins.
6: What I do, check into the hotel and get some sleep?
5: No. We got one more thing to look for. The gun that killed Barnes. Check with a constable and get a list of anybody he knows who might own a .38 police special.
6: Yeah, that might uncover something. May have some records of people who've had guns like that being picked up on minor charges in the past.
5: It's worth checking. We match the bullet that killed Barnes, and we can make some work for a 12-man jury. Tommy Manuelo had the information on the lipstick and bobby pin examined by the Austin lab. We started the check of drugstores and general merchandise outlets that carried the items. We couldn't get any concrete information from salesgirls or clerks.
9: Well, another drugstore on the next corner, Jase. Oh, you know, some of these sales clerks don't seem to have very long memories.
5: You can't blame them. Things we're tracing are both cheap items. Girl on her feet all day gets so she can't remember much except bunions.
9: I guess you're right. Well, I sure hope the sheriff is doing better than we are.
5: I hope so, too.
12: Hey, Jase, Tommy, wait up.
5: Hold it, Tommy. Here comes Frank now.
11: I've been tracking you for 20 minutes.
5: You finished checking already?
12: Yeah. And I come across something I think we ought to look into right away, Jace. There's a fella named Jim Hammer filed a report with a constable last night, just before midnight. Said a gun been stolen from his house, 38 police special.
9: Hey, isn't that what Bonds was killed with, Jim?
5: Yeah. Get any information on this Jim Hammer?
12: Yeah, sure did. He's night watchman around the cattle pens over to the auction barn. Told the constable he'd missed a gun when he was getting ready to go to work last night. Couldn't find it in the drawer he keeps it in.
5: You get Hammer's address?
12: Yep. 214 North Spruce.
5: Tommy, you keep checking the stores. We'll meet you at the courthouse later.
9: Right, Jay.
5: All right, Frank. I left my car on Main Street. Let's go.

0: I'd like to talk to Jim Hammer.
1: He ain't home.
2: You know where we can find him?
1: Over to the auction barn, maybe.
0: I thought he was the night watchman over there.
1: Yeah, he goes there during the day sometimes when there's a sale. There was auctioning this afternoon.
2: You look kind of young. You're not his wife, are you?
1: No, I'm his daughter, Ruby Hammer.
2: It's after 5 o'clock, Chase. Auction probably over by now.
0: Yeah. You expect your father to come home to eat?
1: No, he'll probably spend some time chinning around the barn. And maybe get himself some grub in town and go right to work.
0: I see. I guess we might as well go over to the auction barn, Frank.
1: What'd you want to see my father about? Is it something about some stolen cattle or something like that?

0: Something like that. Thanks, miss. Bye.
1: Bye, Ruby.
2: Bye. You missed my father. I'll tell him you were here.
0: Thanks. Where's the auction barn?
1: West end of town.
0: Jim Hammer wasn't hard to find. He was pointed out to us talking to cattlemen who'd bought stock at the auction and were waiting for a chance to load their purchases on their trucks at the end of a chute. We called him off to the side.
3: Well, Sheriff Ranger, what can I do for you?
0: Constable says you had a gun stolen from your home last night.
3: Oh, that. Gun wasn't stolen at all.
0: Huh?
3: Reckon I just didn't look sharp enough last night. Found it this afternoon, but in a different drawer from where I usually keep it.
0: Is that the gun you're carrying right there in your holster?
3: Yeah.
1: You mean to say you just took a look in one drawer last night before coming to work and reported that gun stolen without being sure?
3: Well, I was sure last night. I reckon I just overlooked it, that's all. Well,
0: it's pretty hard to overlook a .38 police special. You couldn't have looked very hard.
3: Well, I all but emptied the bureau, huh? I was in a hurry to get to work. I guess I just plain missed it, that's all. Ain't no reason for you to jump on a man.
1: You reported to the constable when you thought the gun was missing. Now, how come you didn't let him know you'd found it?
3: Well, I suppose I should have. I didn't think it was no rush. Besides, what's the harm? It's my gun, ain't it?
0: Let's have it.
3: Well, sure I...
0: Don't you pull it. Just turn around. I'll take it myself.
3: Hey, what...
1: He said turn around.
3: Okay.
0: When did you fire this gun last, Hammer?
3: I can't even remember the last time. Ain't had no call to fire it.
0: Haven't, huh? Smell this, Frank.
1: Yeah, it's been used all right not long ago.
3: You're crazy, I tell you. I ain't fired that gun in months.
0: Somebody has. You better come with us.
3: Come where with you?
1: To the courthouse, Hammer, until we check on a few things.
3: Check on what?
0: A liquor store owner named Barnes was killed last night in Purdy. Shot three times through the back by a .38 police special.
3: Are you trying to frame me for something? I was nowhere near Purdy last night.
1: We know you filed a report with the constable around midnight, Hammer. But where were you between 9 and 11 o'clock last night?
3: I was home, sleeping. My daughter can tell you that.
0: Well, go ahead, Hammer. What are you stopping for?
3: My daughter wasn't home. I just remembered she went out about 7 o'clock.
1: And nobody saw you during those hours, huh?
3: No, nobody. But I was home, I tell you. You got to believe me. That gun ain't been fired.
0: If we're wrong, you've got nothing to worry about. Come on.
1: Yeah, have to get that gun to your lab, Jace. Regular flight to Austin goes out in about 45 minutes.
0: Good. Boys in ballistics can test fire it and check the slug with the ones taken out of Barnes. If this is the murder weapon, they'll tell us.
3: I tell you, it can't be.
0: Our lab doesn't make any mistakes, Hammer. If you're telling the truth, there's a little test you can volunteer to take. We have a lab crew working nearby right now. I'll give you a diphenylamine test.
3: What's that?
0: Just a matter of pouring a chemically treated wax on your hand. When they peel it off, it'll show traces of nitrate if you fired a gun recently.
3: I haven't, I tell you.
0: I heard you. Now I'd like to hear it from a lab man, just to be sure. We got the gun on the night plane to Austin. The stolen car had been brought into a garage in town. We waited for the lab crew to finish with it, and then had one of the men go to work on Hammer's hand. By 10 p.m., we had the answers. Two answers that didn't fit each other.
3: What are you keeping me here for, Ranger? You heard what the lab man said. My hands are clean. Wasn't no nitrate on him.
0: That doesn't settle everything, Hammer. While he had you in the next room going over your hands, I had a phone report from Austin on your gun.
1: You'd better talk up, Hammer. Your gun's been identified as a murder weapon.
3: That's a lie!
1: You weren't in bed at 10 o'clock last night. You weren't Purdy driving a stolen car and there was a woman with you.
3: That ain't so, I tell you!
0: You run around with any blonde women?
3: The only blonde woman I ever run around with was my wife. She died 6 years ago. That gun was missing from my house last night. Somebody must have taken it, then put it back again.
1: Oh, sure.
3: My hands was clean, wasn't they?
4: Howdy, Jay.
1: Sure. Oh, Tommy, I almost forgot about you.
0: Did you find anything, Tommy?
4: I think so. This five and dime store was closed when I got to it, but I got the address of the woman who works the cosmetic counter. Went out to see her. They handle the lipstick and pins we've been checking on. She gave me the names of a few women that she remembers who buy both. Here's the list.
1: We'll read off the names, Jace. Maybe if Hammer's girlfriend is listed, he'll admit he knows her.
0: Well, there's one name on here he'll admit to knowing, all right.
3: That's what you think.
0: That's what I know. It's your daughter, Ruby Hammer. The sheriff and I drove Hammer back to his house, but Ruby wasn't there. We waited around, looking through the house.
3: First you tried to pin it on to me, and now it's my daughter. Are you crazy? She's only 18 years old.
0: Was she with you last night?
3: No. She was out on a date.
0: With who?
3: Well, how should I know? All I know is she...

0: shouldn't get into no trouble like this.
1: I've heard that same speech in 100 courtrooms, Hammer.
2: Jase, come here a minute.
1: Yeah? What is it?
3: Girl's coat in this closet. Smell.
1: You keep any liquor in the house, Hammer?
0: No, never.
3: There's something else, Jase. Photograph.
1: Yeah. Hammer's daughter and some boy.
3: Yeah, let me see that again. I know this kid, the boy. I sent him to reform school 3 years ago. His name's Chuck Allenby.
1: What was the charge against him?
3: Something that fits this case like a glove. Automobile theft.
0: My daughter wouldn't go out with nobody like that.
1: Of course not, Hammer. She just got a habit of posing for pictures with people she wouldn't go out with. I'm going to get my car out of sight, Frank, and we'll sit down and wait for Ruby's date to bring her home.
4: Somebody's coming down the street, Jase.
1: Yeah, I hear him. It's after midnight. I think you're at work, Hammer. I may come in, so keep quiet. Hear me? You hear me?
0: Yeah. I hear you. They're coming.
1: Yeah, quiet. They have to come into the hall. They won't see us in the living room with the lights off.
5: I can't see nothing. I'm just
6: whipping
5: on the light.
6: I ain't staying long enough to need the light.
5: Not
6: all you I can stand.
5: Now, what's the matter with you?
6: What's the good of having money if you ain't
5: going to
6: spend any of it?
5: Spend it? But wait a while. I ain't got a job. I start spending money and people are going to wonder where I got it.
6: All right. While you're waiting, don't expect me to wait. I can go out with somebody else, you know. Somebody who's got a car every night. Or who ain't afraid to get...
4: Ruby! Ruby, shut up!
1: Don't move anybody.
7: That means you, Charles.
1: Let go of that door.
6: What are they doing here, Pop?
4: Stay after him. The thief.
1: You stay out of this, Hammer.
3: Couldn't stay out of trouble, could you, Chuck?
4: I didn't do nothing, Sheriff. Let me go.
7: Hold still.
3: Quite a roll of bills you had in your pocket, boy.
4: I found that money.
1: Where? In the cash register over in Purdy, after you killed an old man?
6: So that's why you wanted my father's gun. What? What are you...
0: Tell him, Ruby. If he had my gun, you tell him.
6: Last night, he wanted to borrow it just for fun, he said. Then he stole a car and made me go with him over to Purdy. He let me park someplace and walked away. And then after a while, he come back with some whiskey. I didn't drink none of it. But he did.
4: He's lying.
1: You keep quiet. You say he didn't park near the store?
6: No. He walked from where he left me. I don't even know what he done.
7: You're lying, Ruby. When the old man was killed, whoever gunned him ran out of the store with a dripping bottle and got into a car not more than 10 feet from the entrance.
4: Now, I didn't shoot him. He did.
0: He's lying. Ruby's only a little girl. You can prove he's lying. Give him the same test you give me on his hands.
6: What kind of test?
0: Well, they pour wax on your hands. You can tell if you fired a gun.
7: Ruby, come back here.
1: Get away from that stove, Ruby.
4: No, Ruby, don't.
1: Come away from there.
0: Oh, Ruby. Ruby, why'd you do it, Ruby? What'd you do it
1: better
0: for?
1: Better save that hammer. If you got any butter, get it fast.
0: Yeah. Yeah.
7: Move,
4: I won't try nothing.
3: What you do, Jase?
1: Ran into the kitchen here and pulled the lid off the cook stove and jammed her hand into the hot coals.
0: Here's the butter, Ray. Here's the butter.
1: Thanks.
0: Oh, Ruby.
1: I can fix that burn a little with this, Ruby. Doc can fix it for you better later on at the jail.

0: Chuck Allenby and Ruby Hammer were found guilty of the murder of storekeeper Barnes. Allenby, who turned state's witness, was sentenced to a 30-year term at Huntsville. Ruby Hammer pulled 50 years in the women's prison at Gorey.
1: And now, here again is the star of our show, Joel McRae.
2: Folks, tonight marks the concluding performance, for a while at least, of Tales of the Texas Rangers. We've really enjoyed bringing these stories to you and hope that someday we'll be back with you again. To NBC and its affiliated stations, to Colonel Homer Garrison, Jr., Chief of the Texas Rangers, to Captain M.T. Lone Wolf Gonzalez, our technical advisor, and to all the Texas Rangers and members of the Department of Public Safety, our grateful thanks. And we're particularly grateful to those of you who've taken the time to send us your cards and letters. After all, they are the only sure way of telling that you liked our show. Thanks, folks. Thanks a lot. Good night.
1: You have just heard Joel McRae in another authentic reenactment of a case from the files of the Texas Rangers.

Joel McRae will soon be seen starring in the Universal International Technicolor production, Cattle Drive. Tonight's case included Tony Barrett, Sam Edwards, Peggy Weber, John Frank, Barney Phillips, and Bill Johnstone. This story was transcribed and adapted by Joel Murcott, and the program was produced and directed by Stacy Keach. This is Hal Gibney speaking.

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2: What about that?
3: No. It's quite nice, though.
2: Is it? Do you think I might try a piece? I'll have 2 ounces, please.
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6: The nicest thing about the mint with the hole is that it's smooth and never crumbles. You can eat polo without other people hearing. Try sucking them, dear Henry.
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7: We present King Street Junior by Jim Eldridge, starring Carl Howman as Philip Sims and James Grout as Mr. Beeston, the head teacher.
8: That's it, good. And down. Now, Samantha, this is where you come in.
9: An old and wicked witch I be. I stand beneath this broken tree and watch for goblins, 1, 2, 3.
8: And up with the ghost noises. Right, everyone, we'll have to stop there. I'm afraid so.
9: That was very good, everyone. Excellent. Now off you go home. We'll have another practice tomorrow at morning break.
10: All right, now take your time. Ranjit, watch where you're going. Apologise to the gentleman, Ranjit. You picked a bad time, Mr. Hammond.
11: I can see that.
10: Your Justin will be in the cloakroom by now, I should think.
11: Yes, I've seen him.
10: Ah.
11: Actually, it's you I wanted to see.
10: All right. Have you got a few minutes?
11: Yes, well, what can I do for you?
10: I've come about Justin.
11: We're very concerned about him, Mr. Sims.
10: Oh? He's all right, isn't he? Health-wise, I mean.
11: Oh, yes.
10: So what's the problem?
11: It's his work. Here at school.
10: Oh, well, you've got nothing to worry about in that direction. He's doing fine. I'm very pleased with him.
11: Yes, well, we aren't. His mother and me.
10: Oh?
11: We're not satisfied everything's going as it should.
10: In what way? He works hard, his marks are good.
11: Yeah, well,
10: he's way ahead in English. In fact, in practically everything he does. He's always in the top 4 or 5 for maths and science.
11: Ah, but it's his maths we're concerned about, Mr. Simpson.
10: Well, you shouldn't be.
11: He ought to be a long way ahead of the others in maths.
10: I said he's doing very well.
11: You remember when we transferred him here from Maryland Junior?
10: Yes. Yeah, you and Mrs. Hammond called in to see me.
11: And we told you why we decided to move Justin to King Street.
10: You thought he wasn't doing as well at Maryland as he should have been.
11: And you said you'd do everything you could to really stretch him.
10: That's right.
11: It's not happening, Mr. Sims.
10: How do you mean?
11: He's not been fully extended in his maths, not to what he's capable of.
10: He's in the top group of the class.
11: Oh, he can do better than that. Much better.
10: You think so?
11: I know so. That's why I'm here. I want to know why Justin isn't doing more advanced maths.
10: Mr. Hammond, look, it's part of my job to encourage every child in my class to make the most of their abilities. Now, that's what I try to do.
11: I know that.
10: But let me finish, please. It's just as important not to push them too fast. I don't want to put unnecessary pressures on them. Unhappy children don't learn, Mr. Hammond.
11: Oh, but if talented children aren't being fully stretched, that can make them unhappy.
10: Yes, I agree, but I don't think Justin's unhappy. That's not the impression I get.
11: Yes, but when a boy's as gifted as Justin, he can take those extra pressures you talk about. He'll thrive on them.
10: Well,
11: you know, when Justin was only 18 months old, he could recognise things, symbols, way beyond what most normal children of that age do. He was able to count when he was 2. That's above normal, isn't it?
10: For his age, yes.
11: That's what I mean. It showed he was brighter than average, a quick developer.
10: Oh, look, hang on a minute, Mr. Hammond. As they get older, children develop in different ways and at different paces.
11: But it showed he had a special ability.
10: For his age.
11: So what's happened? Why hasn't he kept it up?
10: I'd say he has. Honestly, Mr. Hammond, he really is doing very well.
11: Not as well as he could, Mr. Sims. He's 9 years old now and he's still doing junior school mathematics. Look at that girl. What was her name? She took a maths degree when she was 12 or 13.
10: Oh, you mean Ruth Lawrence?
11: Yeah, that's her. Now, Justin could do that if he was doing more advanced work.
10: There is a difference, Mr. Hammond.
11: In what way?
10: Well, Ruth Lawrence's father devoted most of his time to teaching her maths. In fact, I'm not sure he didn't give up his own job to teach her at home. Now, would you be prepared to take that on?
11: That's not my job. But you could push him more. Stretch him. Give him more advanced work to do.
10: Look, I can't neglect the rest of the class to concentrate on one boy.
11: Oh, but Justin's a very gifted boy, Mr. Sims. And if he's not being taught maths to the standard he's capable of, he's losing the opportunity to develop that gift every day that passes.
12: I can't tell you, Miss Lewis. The children have been so good at rehearsals.
13: Milk?
12: Just a little, thank you.
13: I know they're very keen.
12: Keen? They're wonderful. And in the sketch the boys are doing about apple bobbing, little Akhtar is an absolute hoot.
13: Are you talking about Akhtar in Mrs. Sands' class?
12: Yes.
14: Oh, that kid's a natural comedian.
12: I think you're right, Mrs. Patterson.
13: He's in Mrs. Rudd's Halloween concert.
12: It will be absolutely wonderful, I promise you. I can't wait to see them in their costumes.
14: Mrs. Rudd?
12: Yes?
14: Have you got a minute?
12: What, now?
14: Yes.
13: It's all right, I'll leave you to it. I've one or two things to sort out before school.
14: Oh, yes, right.
12: Well, Mrs. Patterson?
14: Well, I don't quite know how to put this, but...
12: Yes?
14: I believe you sent notes home with some of the children asking their parents to help with costumes for the Halloween concert.
12: Yes, I did, and I've had an excellent response.
14: Yes, but not from all the parents.
12: Well, there are still a few I haven't heard from as yet.
14: And you probably won't.
12: Why not?
14: Well, you obviously haven't heard, but a group of parents got together and presented a petition to the school governors.
12: About what?
14: The Halloween concert. They want to have it banned.
12: What?
14: Well, it was discussed and voted on at the governor's meeting last night, and they won.
12: But they're just ludicrous. They can't do that.
14: They did, I'm afraid.
12: Banning our Halloween concert? Oh, no, that is quite beyond the pale.
14: Mrs.
12: I'm going
14: Rudd,
12: straight
14: please,
12: away to see Mr. Leeson. I will not allow it, Mrs. Patterson.
14: Oh, dear.
15: What's wrong with her?
14: Oh, she's just had some bad news.
15: Hey, what did you say to her?
14: She'll tell you later, don't you worry. Mm-hmm. Oh, anyway, I hear you've just had some good news.
15: That's one way of looking at it.
14: Oh, I say.
15: You could have knocked me down with a feather. It's such a shock.
16: Cup of tea, plenty of sugar, that's the answer.
14: Well, you presumably knew what you were doing. Basic facts of life. You do teach it, after all.
15: Yes, but after all this time. It isn't as if we weren't taking precautions.
16: No comment.
15: I tell you, this must be one determined sperm.
14: Oh, look who produced it.
15: Hey, there's Mrs. Sun. I haven't told her my news yet.
14: Honestly, male pride.
16: Is that what it is?
14: Well, it's all right for him. He doesn't have to carry it about for 9 months, then go through the agonies of giving birth, all the pain and the mess.
16: Oh, do you have to?
14: Well, it's poor Sarah I feel sorry for.
16: I was thinking of eating this chocolate biscuit. I don't think I'll bother now.
14: Oh, it's bad for you anyway.
16: By the way, did I tell you about my new pipe?
14: Pipe?
16: Yes, my daughter came over from Germany yesterday and she brought me this special pipe.
12: Registers. Dinner registers.
10: Good morning.
12: Oh, good morning, Mr. Sims.
10: Is Mr. Beeston in?
12: Well, he is.
10: But...
12: he's busy at the moment.
10: Oh, it's all right, I'll wait.
12: Oh, he's got Mrs. Rudd with him.
10: Oh.
12: Will he keep?
10: Well, he'll have to. But I'd like to see him as soon as possible.
12: Well, he should be free at break time.
10: Right, you strap him in his chair and lock the door. I'll be here.
12: I'll do my best.
10: Thanks.
12: Where was I? Dinner registers, forms for medical notes. But the concert is practically a school tradition, Mr. Beeston. We've been doing it for years.
17: But not this year, I'm afraid, and maybe not for any year in the foreseeable future.
12: This is ridiculous. How many parents have objected to the concert?
17: That's beside the point.
12: On the contrary, that is precisely the point. If only 5 parents have complained and 320 haven't...
17: Mrs. Rudd, a group of parents presented a petition to the governors expressing their concern about Halloween and its satanic implications. They called for it to be banned. And the governor's agreed, so that's it, full stop. The Halloween concert is cancelled.
12: What about other Halloween activities in the school?
17: Well, the same applies to them. The whole thing. I'll be sending a note round later today.
12: But this is insane. insane. We are talking about a harmless bit of fun.
18: I'm sorry.
12: And the children have been looking forward to the concert for weeks. They've worked so hard rehearsing the music, the songs, the little sketches.
18: I know, I know. And I do sympathise, Mrs. Rudd, but like it or not, the governor's decision is final.
12: No. No, I can't accept it. I won't. There must be a way around this, and I shall certainly do my best to find one.
19: I just leave your stories on your desks where they are. I'll come and collect them later. Okay, off you go.
20: Please, Mr. Sims.
19: Yes, Justin?
20: Mother came to see you last night, didn't he?
19: Yes.
20: I hope he didn't upset you too much.
19: Upset me?
20: He used to upset my teacher at Maryland.
19: Look, he just wanted to talk about how you were getting on.
20: Yes.
19: Lots of mums and dads do that, you know.
20: Yes, I know.
19: So?
20: I'm sorry I'm not getting on any quicker than I am at maths.
19: You don't have to apologise. You're doing very well.
20: I do my best, you know.
19: Yes, I know that.
20: And I do extra work at home.
19: I know that too. Your dad told me.
20: He's always telling me how clever I am. Says I'm a genius.
19: Ah, well, all parents like to think their child's a bit special. That's only natural.
20: Yeah.
19: And your mum and dad want you to do well. You know, make the best of yourself.
20: I know. They want me to go to university.
19: Well, if you go on the way you are, I reckon you will. When you're old enough.
20: But they say, if I work harder at my maths, I'll be able to go earlier.
19: And how do you feel about that?
20: I don't know. I mean, I like maths. But I like English as well. You know, writing stories and things.
19: Yes.
20: And football. I wouldn't be able to play football, would I?
19: Look, Justin, I've got things to do this break. Let's have another chat at dinner time, shall we?
20: It's all right, Mr. Sims. I just wanted to say sorry if I got you into trouble.
19: Now, listen to me. No one's in trouble, right?
20: Yes, Mr. Sims.
19: So don't you worry about it. Now, just get off into the playground and have a bit of fun, eh?
12: Ever heard anything so ridiculous, Mr. Holliday?
16: Next thing, they'll be cancelling Christmas and Easter.
13: Look, I'm sure it's a result of all these reports and articles parents read about, well, about Satanism and child abuse.
12: But this isn't about Satan, Miss Lewis. It's just Halloween, a harmless bit of fun.
13: Well, yes, but
12: you take the governor's side on this, do you?
13: Not entirely.
12: Ah.
13: Look, I think it's sad every time we lose touch with an old tradition.
16: Even a satanic one.
12: It is not satanic, Mr. Holliday. All we are doing is dressing up and singing a few songs about witches and bobbing apples. We are not holding a black mass.
13: Yes, but I can see why some parents worry that it might influence their children, well, towards the occult.
12: We used to enjoy Halloween when I was a child, and it didn't affect me.
16: As far as we know.
12: What does that mean?
16: Oh, we've never seen you at midnight when there's a full moon.
12: Oh, really?
16: For all I know, you might turn into that cat that comes and digs up my geraniums.
19: The thing is, the problem's not so much Justin as his parents.
17: Oh, yes.
19: They said they wanted his abilities drawn out and thought he'd have more chance of that here than at Maryland.
18: Well, I take that as a compliment, Mr. Sims.
19: Yes, but after what his father said last night, I'm beginning to realise that's not what they meant.
17: Go on.
19: Well, what they were really saying was, our son's a maths genius, now you prove it.
17: A genius?
19: Yes.
17: That's what his father said.
19: More or less.
17: And is he?
19: Well, I may be wrong on this. I've not come across that many geniuses.
17: They do tend to be thin on the ground.
19: Mm-hmm. Well, I mean, he's a bright enough lad. And he's certainly talented, artistically, you know, creative writing, that sort of thing.
17: Mm-hmm.
19: In fact, I'd say that's his real strength. But he's not that brilliant at maths. He's very good, but not extra special.
17: But his parents think he is. Huh?
19: Oh, you better believe it. Mr. Hammond wants him at university, taking a maths degree at 14 or 15.
17: Really?
19: And he's holding me responsible because, according to him, Justin isn't on target.
17: What does Mr. Hammond do for a living?
19: He's a bank clerk, I think.
17: Did he go to university?
19: Well, I've no idea why.
17: I just wondered. He might be pushing Justin to achieve what he wasn't able to.
19: That's a possibility, I suppose.
17: It's not that uncommon.
19: I don't know. But Mr. Hammond's got it set in his mind that Justin has the potential to get a maths degree at 14. And I'm not teaching him at an advanced enough level.
17: And are you?
19: Well, he's already working in the top group in maths.
17: And how's he coping?
19: All right.
17: And if you took him a stage further, or even if we moved him up a year, then...
19: Well, I think he'd handle the English, but maths, well, frankly, he just might start to struggle a bit.
17: Well, I'll back you all the way, you know that. But my only concern is there are highly gifted children that the system misses out on.
19: I know, and if I really felt Justin was that special, this would be a different conversation, wouldn't it?
17: You know, Mr. Sims, I think it would be a good idea if I had a look at some of Justin's maths work. Along with you, of course.
19: Right.
17: Lunchtime today?
19: That's fine by me.
17: And then we could look at what you've got in store for him for the rest of the year, okay?
19: Right. Right, well, I'd better be off. Back to my class.
17: I'll see you there straight after lunch.
19: Yes, I'll be there. And thanks.
17: All in a day's work, Mr. Sims.
0: Problems?
17: Mrs. Stone, it seems we may be nursing a genius in our midst.
0: And that's a problem?
17: Young Justin Hammond, the boy who transferred here from Maryland.
0: Mr. Sims thinks he's a genius.
17: Oh, no, that's his father's opinion.
0: I see.
17: I blame it on the papers. You know, all these stories they print about gifted children let down by the system.
0: Well, it does happen.
17: Well, I agree, but the trouble is every other parent whose child can count up to 11 without taking its shoes off reads about it and thinks, my child is a genius.
0: Yes, but we know some bright children are held back at school, aren't they?
17: Well, not deliberately, I'd hope.
0: I don't know. My sister's two daughters, twins, when they were in second year at junior school, they'd done the whole year's science work by halfway through the second term.
17: Bright girls.
0: Well, that's what I mean. But the teacher who taught the third years said they weren't to go on doing more advanced work because it would interfere with her own teaching plans.
17: Uh-huh.
0: But the girls just marked time for the rest of the year. They were bored stiff. In fact, Lennis began to skip school because she was so fed up.
17: Yes, I know these things do happen, sadly. But I'd like to think your niece's experience wasn't happening here.
0: I never said that.
17: No, but Mr. Hammond is. And that's the problem, I'm afraid.
19: Yes, but do you realise? I mean, I'm nearly 39 now. Oh, ancient. Pass the salt, would you? Yeah. But that means I'll be 49 when it's 10. No, your maths is 9 months out. That's even worse, I'll be 50. Correct. I'll be far too old to play games and run around all day. What a load of rubbish. You're as old as you feel.
21: If I'm still doing this job, I'll probably feel 60.
19: Imagine trying to keep up with an active 10-year-old. How does Sarah feel about it?
21: She's still in a state of shock, same as me.
19: And what about your kids?
21: Oh, they're over the moon. Especially the youngest, Deirdre. She's finally going to have a real baby she can mother.
0: Anything you can do, Mrs. Patterson. You are the teacher governor.
22: Well, they're not going to reverse the decision now. The governors were under a lot of pressure, you know.
0: But didn't you tell them how innocent it all is?
22: Well, I told them what we usually do, you know, like the concert.
0: Yeah.
22: But they came with all these statistics about satanic rites and children terrified by stories of the occult.
0: So the governors are prepared to allow a harmless tradition to be killed off because of a few hysterical parents. And what about the pleasure it gives to the majority of the children? That doesn't count, I suppose.
22: The needs of the many outweigh the needs of the one.
0: If you're going to quote some obscure philosopher.
22: Actually, it's Mr. Spock in Star Trek 2.
0: Well, I think we are getting this out of all proportion. And I intend to do something about it.
23: Mind if
0: we
23: join you?
22: No, please do.
23: Still going on about it, is she?
22: Yeah, poor Mrs. Rudd.
23: I mean, poor Mrs. Rudd. It's me who's had to suffer the ear bashing.
22: And me?
17: Well, you can take it. I'm more sensitive.
22: Oh, yeah.
23: Incidentally, have I told you about my new pipe?
22: Yes?
17: You're not going to light up here, I hope.
23: Oh, don't be silly.
17: Good.
23: Now, this is a special pipe.
22: He hangs it on the wall and looks at it.
17: He what?
23: It's a decorative pipe. I suppose I could use it, but I won't.
17: This is beginning to verge on the surreal.
22: Go on, Fred. Don't let him put you off.
23: Well, my daughter brought it back from Germany. It's got this little lid on the bowl that you can flip up and this face carved out of wood.
24: Ranjit Sundar James Stuart Sunil.
0: Ah, Miss Lewis. Just the person I was looking for.
24: Oh?
0: That nice young man from the radio station who came to talk to us in the summer term.
24: Yeah.
0: About his phone-in programme on local issues.
24: Oh, yes, I remember.
0: What was his name? Do you recall?
24: Ian somebody. Ian McDade.
0: That's him, thank you. I shall give him a call this evening.
24: To his programme?
0: Yes, of course.
24: Oh, I'll try and listen. What are you ringing about?
0: The cancellation of our Halloween festivities. What else?
24: Oh, do you think that's a good idea?
0: This is a legitimate local issue, if ever there was one.
12: apart from which people should be made aware that a group of amateurs are telling us what we can and cannot do in our school.
24: Well, they are the children's parents.
12: A very few of the children's parents, Miss Lewis.
24: Yes, I know.
12: You don't agree with me, I can see.
24: Well, I don't think you should call the programme about
12: Why,
24: it.
12: Why ever not?
24: You're a teacher here. Isn't it a bit like washing our dirty linen in public?
12: But how else are we to challenge this ridiculous ban?
24: Well, I wouldn't. I'd forget it, Mrs. Rudd. Drop the whole thing.
12: But it's giving in to them, Miss Lewis.
24: Oh, it might seem so, but... Oh, well, anyway, that's my opinion, for what it's worth.
19: And if you look at the map of the world, you can see, by the shapes of the continents, where they were originally connected to each other. Come in.
2: Ah, Mr. Sims, I'm sorry to interrupt you.
19: That's all right.
2: Could I have a quick word?
19: Yes, sure. Right, now start off with questions 1 and 2 about the continents.
3: Please, sir.
19: In a minute. And remember, I'm just outside this door.
2: I've just been speaking to Mr. Hammond.
19: He's been here?
2: No, I rang him at the bank, and he's coming to see me tomorrow at 9:30, and I'd like you to be there.
19: Well, I think I'm free until 10.
2: You are, I checked. And if you can spare him for a few minutes, I'd like to take Justin with me now for an informal little chat.
4: Fancy a cuppa before you go?
24: Oh, no, thanks. I just want to get these sorted out and then I'm off.
4: Oh, do I need this?
5: Walk. Don't run.
6: Might as well talk to a brick wall.
4: That'd make a great title for a song.
6: What?
4: Walk, don't run.
6: It's been done.
4: I know, it was a joke.
24: In the 60s, wasn't it?
4: Before my time.
24: Oh, yes.
6: It makes you think, though.
24: What?
6: Do you realise when our baby's born, the 60s will be as far back in history for him as Queen Victoria was to Buddy Holly.
4: Oh, come on.
6: No, it's true. I'll tell you another thing about Buddy Holly. There was only 10 years difference between him being born and Wyatt Earp dying.
24: Well, is that the gunfighter at OK Corral, Wyatt Earp?
6: Yeah. I read it in a magazine the other day. Wyatt Earp died in 1926 and Buddy Holly was born in 1936.
4: Well, what's that got to do with anything?
6: Well, it puts history in perspective,
24: doesn't
6: it?
24: Gosh.
4: Oh, what's so funny?
24: Over there, in the car park. With Mr. Beeston.
6: Oh, let's have a look.
24: Oh, I don't believe it. I give you one guess what they're arguing about.
4: Witches and warlocks.
6: There's one of each out there.
24: It's not funny, really.
4: Well, she's wasting her time. I told her there's no way the governess will change their minds.
6: Well, what's up, Mrs. Rudd? Say whatever you like, she never gives up.
24: True.
25: Who never gives up?
4: Oh, come here, Fred.
25: Why, what's going on?
4: Well, look at them.
25: Oh, yes. Part of the cause, isn't it?
24: Oh, I just wish you wouldn't keep going on about it.
25: Well, that's not an argument, you know.
6: Oh, no.
25: No. He's just offering to kickstart her broomstick.
12: I have already told you I have decided, albeit reluctantly, to accept the governor's decision.
25: Yes, yes.
12: But I repeat, I flatly refuse to take all responsibility for the cancellation of the Halloween concert.
25: And I can only repeat, no one is asking you to.
12: But the children are blaming me. I have been in sole charge of all the rehearsals with all the classes, and I'm the one who's being blamed.
25: I don't think so.
12: It is most unfair, Mr. Beeston. The governor's cancelled it. They should have the courage to accept the consequences of their decision.
25: Well, you don't expect them to come and explain it to the children.
12: I don't see why not.
25: You know they won't do that.
12: No, of course they won't. They're afraid to. They prefer to hide behind a woman's skirt.
25: I wouldn't put it quite like that.
12: But I refuse to take the blame, Mr. Beeston. And if the governors can't be persuaded out of their bolt holes, then as head teacher, you must do something about it.
25: But me?
12: Who else? I think you owe it to the children and to me, Mr. Beeston.
25: Now that was very good, very good. Sit down, everyone. Quietly. Now this morning, I want to talk to you about some of the ups and downs we all experience in our everyday life. Now I know that you've all been looking forward to our Halloween concert. And I also know how disappointed you must have been when you heard that it will not be happening. But you see, amongst all the nice things that happen to us in life, there will always be the occasional disappointment as well. I mean, we always hope England will win all their football matches, don't we? And we are very disappointed when they don't. But that's life. And we have to learn to accept the disappointments as bravely as we can.
1: I'm very glad you did ring me, Mr. Beeston. I wanted to get this sorted out as soon as possible.
2: I'm sorry you've had to arrange time off work.
1: Oh, that's no problem. This is important, isn't it?
2: Oh, indeed. Oh, I asked Mr. Sims here to join us, as he's Justin's teacher. I hope you don't mind.
1: Oh, that's all right.
19: I've told Mr. Beeston what we talked about the other day.
1: About us not being happy about the way Justin's being taught.
2: Well, I understand it was more the level at which he's being taught maths.
1: Yes, that's right.
2: Yes, well, I'm naturally very concerned.
1: So are we, Mr. Beeston. We are very unhappy about the rate of Justin's progress.
19: That's what I told Mr. Beast.
2: Incidentally, I had quite a long chat with Justin yesterday.
1: He said you'd seen him.
2: You should be proud of him, Mr. Hammond. He's a nice boy. He's very intelligent.
1: And very clever.
2: Mr. Sims and I both agree that if he carries on the way he is, now and through high school, his academic future looks very promising.
19: In whatever direction he chooses to go.
1: Maths, Mr. Beeston, that's what he wants to do.
2: Yes.
1: That's his special gift. We've known it since he was little more than a baby. And with proper teaching, it's going to get him to university a lot sooner than your average student.
2: But he's still very young, Mr. Hammond. Don't you think it's perhaps a little early to be mapping out his future quite so precisely?
1: No, not in Justin's case. A maths degree, that's what we're aiming for.
2: But as he gets older, he may prefer to pursue a different course.
1: Yes, you'll forgive me if I say, but I do know Justin better than you.
2: You're his father.
1: Exactly.
2: However, we have a responsibility to him as well, you know.
1: That's why I'm here. It's why we're concerned. I want to know why he's being held back.
19: That is not true.
1: I think it is, Mr. Sims. He's a long way behind where he should be, academically.
2: I'm sorry you think that.
1: But it's the truth of the matter, isn't it?
2: Well, it's not the whole truth, maybe.
1: What does that mean?
2: You see, in our opinion, Justin is very good at maths. But Mr. Sims' view, which I share, is that his real talent is in English. No, I've seen some of his creative work, Mr. Hammond. It's original. It's very impressive.
19: And he enjoys it.
1: Well, I'm not interested in that. Maths and science, they're what count these days.
2: They are important, yes.
1: So, what are you going to do about it?
2: I've also looked at the maths work he's done since he came here.
1: Good.
2: And while it's certainly above average, well, to be perfectly honest with you, no more so than three or four other children in his class.
1: I don't believe that.
19: It's true, Mr. Hammond.
1: No, you're wrong. Justin's got this special talent. It's you who's not pushing him. Now, if you were giving him a lot more time on his maths, more advanced work, he'd soon show you what he's capable of.
2: Yes, I agree, he is gifted, but not exceptionally so in maths.
1: You're wrong, you know.
2: In fact, my advice would be for Justin to continue as he is, doing maths at a top level, a level he's happy with, but not to the exclusion of his all-round education, particularly his English.
1: Oh, dear. It's the old story, isn't it? It's true what the papers say. You people don't like to recognise really gifted children. It upsets your routine, your system.
19: That is certainly not true here.
1: But it seems very much like
2: it. Look, King Street has as good a reputation as any school in this area for helping children realise their full potential.
1: So why hasn't that happened with Justin and his maths?
2: I'd hoped I'd explain that to you.
1: Oh, I don't know. You're as bad as Maryland, it's what I told them. Slow children you can handle. You don't recognise real brilliance when it hits you in the face. Either that or you don't know how to cope with it.
2: Mr. Hammond, I have given you my honest opinion and advice about Justin, and I really would ask you to consider it carefully. Talk it over with your wife.
1: Now, I don't need to. If you're not prepared to give my son the special teaching he needs and deserves, I'll take him to a school where they will.
19: It's not good for him, Mr. Hammond, to keep moving him.
1: Well, I'll get him a private tutor if I have to.
2: Well, that's your right.
1: It's not my rights I'm concerned with. It's Justin's.
19: And you've thought about his happiness, have you?
1: Why else do you think I'm doing this? Well, that boy means everything to me. I've told you. I've always known he had this special gift for maths, even when he was a baby. I recognised it then, and I'm not going to let that talent go to waste. That's why I transferred Justin to King Street. I thought he'd get the teaching here that was worthy of his talent. But I was wrong.
2: Oh, I'm sorry you think that.
1: He's going to get that math degree, Mr. Beeston. And sooner than you think.
2: I do hope you're right.
1: Well, thank you for your time.
2: Well, Mr. Sims, now you know.
19: Oh, I'm sorry.
2: What for?
19: Well, what if we're wrong about Justin?
2: I don't think we are. There's not a lot we can do. Mr. Hammond's got this fixed idea and, well...
19: Yes.
2: We can only do our best, Mr. Sims.
19: But is that good enough?
2: Now,
25: That's a different question altogether, isn't it?

0: You have been listening to King Street Junior by Jim Eldridge, and starring Carl Howman as Philip Sims and James Grout as Mr. Beeston, the head teacher. Tom Watson featured as Mr. Holliday, the deputy head, Margaret John as Mrs. Stone, school secretary, Vivian Martin as Mrs. Rudd, Marlene Sidaway as Miss Lewis, Paul Copley as Mr. Long, and Deirdre Costello as Mrs. Patterson. Mr. Hammond was played by Crawford Logan, Justin by Ricky Belsham, and Samantha by Caroline Dandeker. The producer was John Fawcett Wilson.
1: End a meal with a Cape apple. 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

0: 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Fun with our star comedian, Fred Allen. Music with Peter Van Steeden. New features, new music, new laughs. It's Town Hall tonight. That crowd cheers Fred Allen as he heads his weekly parade to the old town hall. Fred's leading the band with a celery stalk, followed by those dead beats of the theater, the mighty Allen Art Player. Let's join that happy crowd. Everybody's going! Everybody's going! Here they come, psychologists.
1: Can't psychology find a way to make the country laugh, Professor?
2: America doesn't need psychology to laugh on Wednesday, madam. It's Town Hall tonight.
0: Want ad client.
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5: You expect me to cure your deafness by 9 p.m., madam?
1: Yes, Doc. I must be able to hear by this evening. It's Town Hall tonight.
0: Well, here we are inside the old Town Hall. And here's Peter Van Steeden opening the show with Cry, Baby, Cry. Let it go, Peter.

0: Presenting that mad, merry mountebank, mumbling mealy mimicries, mouthing mighty manifestos, muttering multitudinous microphonies, Manchester's mummer, Maine's Mickey Moose.
1: What's his name again?
0: I'll have it in a minute. Maine's Mickey Moose, Red Allen in person.
1: Thank you, and good evening, ladies and gentlemen. Well, when you've come to the end of a perfect day, there's nothing like gumming the whole thing up by tuning in to the old town hall. And tonight, the Fiesta Resistance is the town hall news. The curtain, Andre.
2: Coming right down, Fred.
1: Thank you. The lights go out, and we bring you the latest news of the week.
3: The town hall news sees nothing, feels for you each week. New York City, New York. As the seasonal curtain drops on the Broadway theater this month, many actors turn their attention to the Summer Playhouse. Little theater groups spring up in barns and haylofts around the country, affording a haven for actors, producers, and directors when activity in the Broadway theater practically disappears. In an effort to get the lowdown on rural theater outlook for the coming summer, Town Hall News interviews several theatrical nobodies identified with obscure bucolic enterprises in past seasons. First, a theater promoter from Jersey, Mr. Neptune Fegg. Mr. Fegg.
4: Right on deck, brother. Who's asking the questions?
1: Well, I'll ask the questions, Mr. Fegg, if you don't mind.
4: Okay, I got all the answers. Let's go.
1: Now, how did you get into the summer theater last season?
4: Well, nothing was doing around Broadway.
1: Things were bad, hey?
4: Bad? Why, it was so tough, I tied a string on my last nickel and was living in the automat.
1: You were trolling for calories, as it were.
4: Now, look, will you let me tell it, Bud?
1: Well, I'm sorry, Mr. Fegg. I didn't mean to butt in.
4: All right. Well, along about...
1: You stopped eating?
4: I was getting so thin, every time I closed the zipper on my shirt, my thumb was running down the knobs on my spine.
1: Your thumb fixed that up, didn't it? Well... I guess your thumb is a little weary from hitchhiking in to be with us tonight. But how ticklish, Mr. Fay.
4: I had me belt pulled in so tight, the buckle was buckled onto the buckle.
1: Well, what happened?
4: I started to see food in my sleep. One night I dreamed I was surrounded by hams.
1: An omen?
4: Right. The next day I organized the Shakespearean modern repertoire players.
1: Well, how did you get the actors?
4: I got a guy to drop a quarter on 46th Street. I had a cast in 2 minutes.
1: And your barter company opened in Jersey.
4: Right. The first week we done Romeo and Juliet. The gross was 60 bushels of potatoes.
1: You paid the actors off in potatoes?
4: Yep. The second week, payment of the shrew, played the 200 heads of cabbage. The actors got cabbage.
1: Well, didn't they complain?
4: The leading man quit. He was a meat eater.
1: Well, how was business during the rest of the summer?
4: It was hit and run, brother. Then came the drought.
1: Well, did that affect your receipts?
4: And how? The fifth week I counted up, I thought we had Brussels sprouts.
1: And?
4: They were stunted cabbages. That was the beginning of the end.
1: You finally had to give up.
4: When farmers started planting shrunk peas down at the box office and saying they was drought cantaloupes, I land.
1: What became of your actor?
4: I often wonder, brother, I often wonder.
1: Well, look around. They may be on the program, and thank you, Mr. Neptune Fay.
3: Next, a tragedian who has said farewell to the summer theater for all times. Mr. Gaffney Leotard. Mr. Leotard.
5: 3 seasons as Dr. Clitterhouse in the amazing Dr. Clitterhouse.
1: But the amazing Dr. Clitterhouse only ran 1 season, Mr. Leotard.
5: I rehearsed 2 seasons before I opened.
1: You're a slow study, I see. But what about your summer theater experiences?
5: I was engaged to appear with the Sock and Buskin Players at Leafy Dell, Vermont.
1: At Leafy Dell, one of my favorite spots. Did the group have a theater?
5: They were presenting a season of Ibsen in a bus terminal.
1: Ibsen in a bus terminal?
5: Aye, Gaffney Leotard, flaunting my histrionic wares in a bus terminal. If Sir Beerbohm Tree but knew, he would blossom in his grave.
1: Well, did the buses interfere with your performance?
5: In the second act, I, Gaffney Leotard, had to walk upstage while the Greyhound bus for Boston passed through the set.
1: You mean this went on every performance?
5: No matter what the play, always in the second act, Gaffney Leotard gave stage for a prairie gondola. 3 seasons with the amazing Dr. Clitterhouse to end up stooging for a bus.
1: Well, couldn't you time the bus's intrusion?
5: Yes. I finally wrote in a cue for the bus driver.
1: And everything was all right?
5: No, no. The second week, the bus started getting a reception.
1: With Gaffney Leotard on stage?
5: Yes, 3 seasons as the amazing Dr. Clitterhouse.
1: Oh, the futility of it all.
5: My exact words to Equity. But Gaffney Leotard had his revenge.
1: Good. What happened?
5: The third week we were playing the Wild Duck. The bus drove on in the second act.
1: Yes.
5: The bus got a terrific reception. The bus driver got out to take a bow.
1: Yes.
5: While the driver was bending over, Gaffney Leotard mounted the bus and drove out of the summer theater for all times.
1: Huzzah!
5: That was the audience's reaction, yes.
1: Thank you.
5: 3 seasons with the amazing Dr. Clitterhouse.
1: And you were going to the dogs.
5: I took the greyhound, yes.
1: Mr. Gaffney Leotard, would you pick up that ermine that fell off your vest, Mr. Leotard? Sophie!
3: Miss Sophie Lamour, a specialty dancer, also appeared at a summer theater. Miss Sophie Lamour.
2: No more for me, not little old artistic yours truly.
1: Well, where did you play, Miss Lamour?
2: Corn Cob, New Jersey.
1: Corn Cob?
2: Yeah, it's right off the main stem, past the sink.
1: I see. Were you with a dramatic group?
2: Yes, the Peter Pan Puppeteers. Yeah, they was putting on all of Eugene O'Neill stuff.
1: Oh, Gene O'Neill, very well known. Well, did you play the lead?
2: No, but if they was playing like a strange interlude, I'd come out during the interlude and do me bubble dance.
1: That certainly made the interlude strange, didn't it?
2: Yeah, I was the added attraction. They billed me Queen of the Riffraff.
1: Queen? Well, you're ruling some kingdom, I must say. What turned you against the summer playhouse?
2: Mosquitoes, mister.
1: Mosquitoes?
2: Why, I used to look like a stand-in for a swamp.
1: Well, couldn't you swat them?
2: Doing a bubble dance? I got 3 hands, maybe?
1: Oh, yes, of course. Say, it's fortunate for you artistically that the mosquitoes...
2: Didn't break me bubble?
1: Uh-huh.
2: Oh, I was too smart for them, mister.
1: You resorted to chicanery?
2: And how? I buttered me bubble.
1: You buttered your bubble?
2: Yeah, their stingers kept slipping off.
1: Some skid.
2: You ain't so bad yourself, big boy.
1: Thank you, and get out, Miss Sophie Lamour.
3: A resort owner who tried the summer theater last season, but who won't sponsor it this year, Mr. Sebastian Lapidus. Mr. Lapidus.
6: When it's coming to the show game, Sebastian Lapidus is again a landlord.
1: Well, why are you against the summer theater, Mr. Lapidus?
6: She's asking, so I'm telling. Talk to me about it.
1: Okay.
6: For 20 years, Sebastian Lapidus is running the oldie Yankee Hacienda. A high-class resort.
1: You are catering to a summer clientele?
6: Catering, that's another business. Lapidus is running a hotel.
1: I mean, you have a vacation resort.
6: Communing with nature by Lapidus is compulsory. Lapidus is giving boating, with bathing, dancing in the pines, with 3 meals you couldn't eat. And for what it's costing you, I am losing money.
1: Well, how do you keep open?
6: Well, confidentially. I am living here personally on the cuff.
1: Oh, I see. But what about the theater?
6: Well, last summer, my wife is insisting the nights by the guests is up as dull. I shall open maybe a summer theater. It will booming business.
1: And you did?
6: What can I lose? I'm in receivership. I am calling New York. They shall send me a company cheap pictures. I saw the tices. This is starting the calamity with a capital K.
1: What happened when the actors got here?
6: First they are saying, it will take a week to rehearsally. With this, they are going to dinner.
1: Where did they rehearse?
6: Always at the table they're rehearsing. They wouldn't miss a meal. This is burning me up a little.
1: But you weren't real mad.
6: No, abyssal.
1: Abyssal.
6: But gradually, knives with forks and spoons is missing. Then towels is disappearing. Finally, I am catching an actor bootlegging Boda.
1: Did you take any action?
6: Not yet. Something tells me laying low, Lapidus. One day they will going to fuck. And suddenly, it's coming. Every guest is checking out.
1: When did it happen?
6: The night they are putting on the show.
1: The guest left. The play was so bad.
6: Who knows? It's in English.
3: But in spite of this and that, the summer theater will again flourish this year, and many a tragedian playing Shakespeare in a barn will be pleasantly surprised at the instant service he receives when he reads these lines.
5: A horse! A horse! My kingdom for a horse!
1: And now, ladies and gentlemen, the Merry Max. Tonight they swing My Darling Clementine, the Merry Max.

0: Thank you. Well, ladies and gentlemen, now that the excitement has quieted down and we're more or less alone...
1: Hi there, Mr. Allen, and good evening to you.
0: Well, good evening to you, sir.
1: Well, I just want to say I've been listening to your program for over a year, and it isn't often you've given me cause to regret the time and expense involved.
2: Well, thanks a lot, and thanks terribly.
1: So tonight I'm here to make the goodwill gesture supreme. I'm here to get a large free sample bottle of Sal Hepatica.
0: Well, I'm afraid you've been a little too impulsive, because there is definitely no large free sample of Sal Hepatica.
1: Well, now, confidentially, Mr. Allen, do you think that's a wise move? I mean, to expect folks to buy something before they try it.
0: Well, you see, people have been buying Sal Hepatica now for more than 40 years. Cautious people like yourself, too, because so many physicians have recommended it, and because their friends tell them how it always proves its worth.
1: Aye, that's a good point. So you think it's a good investment, do you, Mr. Allen?
0: Well, I certainly do, and Andre Baruch will tell you why.
3: When you start the day off feeling grouchy and under par, a sparkling glass of Sal Hepatica will help you feel your best again quickly.
1: And why is that, sir?
3: Well, because the two things that usually cause a sluggish, headachy feeling are the two very things Sal Hepatica was especially made to get after. Accumulated wastes and gastric acidity. It will pay everyone and pay them well to remember that. Why not get a bottle of this famous Sal Hepatica from your drugstore tomorrow, ladies and gentlemen? And the very next time you feel under the weather and need a laxative, put 2 teaspoonfuls in a glass of water and drink it. Soon your head's clearer and you're back to your normal, healthy, buoyant self again when you rely on the double help of Sal Hepatica.

0: Clarence Beadle and the Arcana Troubadours have just played Mumming Hares and the Peanut Vendor. And now, ladies and gentlemen, I know you didn't expect to meet...
1: Is there anyone I know, Fred?
0: Well, I don't think so, Andre. Our guest tonight is going to clear up an important question once and for all.
1: Say, you're not interviewing Professor Quiz, Fred.
0: No, Andre, but I am checking up on our town hall quartet. You know, every spring and fall, the boys show up around here with hunting suits and guns. The minute the program is over, they rush out of the studio, apparently to go hunting.
1: Hunting what, Fred?
0: Who knows? All I've ever seen them bag is the knees of their pants. But something tells me they couldn't even corner a field mouse in a sugar bowl. And tonight I'm going to find out.
1: Well, how, Fred?
0: Well, I've invited the fellow who acts as the guide for the boys on these futile backwoods treks to drop in and give us the lowdown.
1: Oh, swell.
0: Our guest tonight, Andre, has spent his entire life up in the woods. He's an expert guide and an authority on matters that concern the Nimrod and the amateur manipulator of rod and reel. And so tonight, ladies and gentlemen, I know you didn't expect to meet that man about trout and deer, Mr. Ray Smith. Good evening, Ray.
2: Good evening, Fred.
0: Ray, the boys tell me in raucous tones that you are a combination Isaac Walton and a domestic Frank Buck.
2: Well, if you're talking about hunting and fishing, Fred, that's my business.
0: Well, you certainly look like the perfect woodsman, Ray, with your bronze complexion.
2: Well, I'm part Indian, Fred. My grandfather was half Cherokee.
0: Say, you know that my great-grandfather was part Indian too, Ray? He was low man on a totem pole many years ago.
2: I never heard of him, Fred.
0: Well, no, you wouldn't hear of him, Ray. He never amounted to much in the better Indian circles. He used to sneak off and sell transfusions. Get a little blanket money, you know. He finally ended up a half-breed and was chased out of the tribe. And that's really why I look so anemic tonight.
2: Oh, you don't look so bad, Fred.
0: Well, I have got a little color this evening, Ray. I picked up a slight windburn at a conference this afternoon. P.W. turned on me suddenly. I wasn't prepared. But tell me, Ray, where do you do your hunting and fishing?
2: Around Phoenicia, New York.
0: Phoenicia?
2: Yes, it's up in the Catskills.
0: Well, I thought the Catskills were so overrun with tourists and social directors these days that the only game left up there was pinochle.
2: But you can bag plenty up my way, Fred.
0: Well, I don't really know much about the country, Ray. The nearest I've ever come to really getting into the woods was the summer I spent 2 weeks helping a window dresser at Abercrombie & Fitch's. But say, how is the fishing around Phoenicia?
2: The best in the country, Fred. Our waters are stocked with 100,000 trout each year.
0: 100,000 trout?
2: Haven't you ever been trout fishing, Fred?
0: Well, no, Ray. I've never fished for trout, but I have fished for eels. I never have any trouble catching eels. I just go way back up the river and throw a box of starch in the water. You see, the eel stiffens instantly. Then I follow him down to the first bend in the river. The eel can't make the turn. He swims straight on up the bank, and I pounce on him.
2: Well, trout won't bite on starch, Fred.
0: Well, that's certainly news to me. Shows you how little I know about the woods. Well, what bait do you use? Worms or old mandolin picks?

0: Now, the expert used only artificial flies.
1: Well, couldn't you use real flies?
0: We could if we could catch them, Fred, but it's harder to catch the flies than it is the trout.
1: Well, if the real flies are too quick for you, naturally, you'd have to use a substitute. Well, do you make your own artificial bait?
0: Yes, Fred, I tie about 12,000 flies a year.
1: 12,000 flies. You know, that's more than the Brooklyn outfield will drop this season. But you don't use up 12,000 flies alone, surely?
0: No, I sell them.
1: Well, that's fine. I'm glad to know that. If I ever need any, I'll certainly get in touch with you.
0: Well, you can write me in care of Wagner's Sporting Goods Store, Phoenicia, New York.
1: I'll write that on my cuff tonight, Wagner's Sporting Goods Store. But how many, I'll have it a month from now, I'll put it on this cuff here that I turn out tonight. But how many trout do you think your flies fool annually, Ray?
0: Well, I don't keep books, Fred, but I guess thousands of them.
1: You know, I often say a fish is like a bad actor. If he keeps his mouth shut, he'll never get the hook. But enough of... I have special little jokes that only Uncle Jim laughs. You hear him? That was a little fish joke for Uncle Jim. But enough about my first appearance on the stage. How big do trout run up your way?
0: Well, they come as high as 7 pounds. Seven the biggest trout I ever caught was 6 pounds, 10 ounces.
1: Well, is it true that some fish are foxier than others?
0: Absolutely. They get smarter as they grow older.
1: The weak fish don't get Saturdays and Sundays off, do they, with these new rules? But tell me, do fish go to sleep at night?
0: Well, I don't know if they actually sleep, but they lie dormant on a rock for hours at a time.
1: Say, if a fish does sleep, you know, it must be an awful blow to a herring who falls asleep in the middle of the ocean and then wakes up in Rubens wearing a halo of pickled onions.
0: Well, I wouldn't know, Fred.
1: Well, naturally. But you've made trout fishing sound so interesting, Ray. I'd like to come up and join you sometime.
0: Fine, Fred. But if you get tired of hunting, I'll take you hunting.
1: Well, wait a minute. Now, let's get... Which am I going to do? If I get tired of fishing, you'll take me hunting.
0: Well, I'll take you hunting.
1: Oh, we could just skip the fishing and go hunting and then have more hunting later, you see. Sort of double deck, huh? Well, I wouldn't mind going hunting. I'll get some dental floss, put on my bow and arrow. There I can do it. Well, what sort of game do you get up there?
0: All kinds, Fred. I've shot deer, fox, coons, and bear.
1: Which animal do you enjoy pursuing most?
0: Hunting bear, I think.
1: Hunting bear. Well, if I was Jack Benny... If I was Jack Benny, I hate to think of the stale joke I would say when you said hunting bear.
0: Well, does Jack hunt bear, Fred?
1: Around the scalp, yes, at all. You know that if Benny ever puts his head in an ostrich nest, he's a cinch to get it hatched out. Then we'll see if there's a yolk in that thing he's got on his neck there. But tell me, Ray, what is so exciting about hunting bear?
0: Well, bears are smart, Fred. When a bear knows you're on his trail, he uses all sorts of tricks to throw you off the scent.
1: You mean he'll hop on one foot to make you think he's a pogo stick?
0: Well, almost.
1: Well, what tricks do they employ?
0: Well, let's say a mother bear and her two cubs are preparing to hibernate.
1: You mean going into a cave for the winter?
0: Yes, and if you're following those three bears across the snow, you'll only see one set of tracks.
1: Well, where are the little ones? Riding piggyback on the mother?
0: No, the cubs are walking behind her.
1: The mother has trained the cubs to walk in her tracks, is that right?
0: That's right. Sometimes you'll find a spot where a cub has left a pair of his own. Then you'll see the signs of a fight.
1: You mean the mater bear has clawed the stuffings out of little Junior for ad-libbing a track?
0: That's right.
1: Well, our bear's ferocious, Ray.
0: Well, a black bear is more afraid of man than the man is of the bear.
1: Well, now, wait a minute. Don't speak too loosely. That might not work out in my case. I might just be the exception. But in all of the time that you've hunted the resourceful Bruin, has one of them ever given you a good scare, Ray?
0: Only once, Fred.
1: What happened?
0: Well, I poked my nose in what I thought was an empty cave.
1: And?
0: Well, just I poked my nose in, the bear poked his nose out.
1: What did you do, Ray?
0: Oh, about 60 miles an hour, Fred.
1: Well, that's not bad without leaving the ground. But before we break up this gamey conversation, Ray, I wish you'd answer a question for me.
0: I'll be glad to, Fred.
1: Well, I know the boys in the Town Hall Quartet, Tubby, Scrappy, Len, Bob, and Ken, go up hunting with you every year. Now, this is... Come a little closer, Ray. This is off the record. What kind of hunters are the boys?
0: Well... confidentially, Fred.
1: That's all I wanted to know. And thank you a lot for this little visit. It's certainly been a pleasure to take this verbal ramble with you in the woods.
0: Thank you, Fred, and good night.
1: And good night, Ray Smith. And now those dude hunters, ladies and gentlemen. Phoenicia's favorite deer and trout missus, who can be reached care of Wagner's Sporting Goods Store, the Town Hall Quartet. Tonight, the boys... You'll never be allowed up there after tonight. You know that, don't you? Tonight, the boys show off vocally and sing the wide open spaces.

0: thank you. And now, ladies and gentlemen, I want you to meet an old friend of mine, Sonny Boy Hawkins. He used to be a headliner in vaudeville, and now he's a Broadway producer. You are putting on shows now, aren't you, Sonny Boy?
1: Yeah, I figure tonight's a clean way to lose your mind.
0: Things are not going so good?
1: Oh, I got a play and the money to produce it, but up until yesterday, I couldn't find a girl to play the lead in it.
0: Why, Sonny Boy, New York is full of girls.
1: Yeah, and I've seen them all. Either they can't act or they got no But yesterday, Fred, a girl came in the office. No Helena Troy, mind you, just a girl. But when she smiled, all of a sudden it was Christmas Eve and Santa Claus coming down the chimney.
0: Did you sign?
1: Christmas Eve and Santa Claus was coming down the chimney.
0: Did you sign her up?
1: Did I sign her up? And did I tell her to take care of that smile? It's your career, I told her.
0: And so it is. A smile that's a knockout is mighty important to everyone, no matter who they are or what they do. That's why Andre says...
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0: Peter Van Steeden and the Ipana Troubadours have just played a section of I've Got Rhythm. Now, on Thursday night, here in the town hall, ladies and gentlemen, the daughters of Elizabeth Arden will meet for Wrinkle Drill.
4: Lester, there will be... Alice!
0: Now, quiet, please. If that's a page, wet your thumb and turn yourself over.
4: Hello.
0: You. Well, sir, what am I? What? Well, sir, what are you laughing at? You mean, looking, there is a joke on the next page. I don't mind that, but here there's nothing I see. Well, sir, I'll prove it in just a minute. Well, sir, they laughed when I said I'd let the cat out of the bag. They didn't know I was going to rip the vacuum cleaner wide open. See, I told you it was nothing. I could have told you before. If it isn't Portland.
4: Yes, you know, I just got a postcard from Harry Von Zell.
0: Harry Von Zell. Say, that name sounds familiar.
4: Oh, you're joking. You know Harry Von Zell.
0: Harry Von Zell. You don't mean that fat guy who used to wave the applause card around here every time he said anything?
4: You know who I mean.
0: Well, all right. If I know, I know. Why don't you... Get your voice leveled out sometime. It's going uphill and down dale there. But what does Harry's postcard say?
4: It says, Dear Portland, see the postcard I sent Andre Baruch. Ha ha.
0: What's that ha ha?
4: I don't know. Oh, here's a P.S. It says, this ha ha is a laugh for Fred. He can probably use one.
0: Oh, yes? Nobody has to mail in any laughs to me. I can get
5: them
0: at the source, or I...
4: Oh, hello, Andre. Did you get a postcard from Harry Von Zell?
5: Why, yes, one came this morning. Say, Harry must be way back in the woods.
0: Why? Were there opossum tracks on the card?
5: No, but there's a 2-cent stamp on it, and Washington needs a shave.
0: Oh, he's way back in the woods.
4: My postcard says to see your postcard, Andre.
0: Yes, what has that bog buffoon got to say?
5: Well, my postcard just says...
0: Wait a minute, let's get it straight. What did you get, a pot card here or a postcard? Might be a bundle. What are this, any strings on it?
5: My card just says that if you and Portland want a good laugh, see the postcard I sent to Peter Van Steeden.
4: Gee, I wonder what Peter's postcard says.
5: Well, let's find out. Oh, Peter.
6: Yes, Andre.
5: Did you get a postcard from Harry Von Zell today?
6: Did I? Oh, boy.
4: What does it say, Peter?
6: I've got it right here. It says, Dear Petey. Von Zell and I are like that.
0: Well, who's combing your hair lately? You, you know, you better get that hair down or the OC, the mop people, can claim you in 30 days. Von Zellen, you won't be like that if he sees that hair come. Well, never mind your infatuation. How does that libelous message read?
7: It says, Dear Petey Wheaty.
0: Dear Petey Wheaty.
7: We'll be back next Wednesday.
8: Hooray!
4: What are you cheering for, Andre?
7: Say, that's right. I'll be out of a job, won't I?
0: Why, you're apt to be with us for life, Andre. It all depends on this message. Go ahead, Flitwick Van Steeden.
7: If that's sarcasm, go skin your teeth.
0: Now, listen. Read that card before I fire you and your discordant gypsies and put a nickel piano on the program.
7: Okay, if you put it that way.
0: It's put and take, and I can put it.
7: And I can take it.
4: Peter.
7: He says, I heard the city is hiring men to pick up all the chewing gum on Broadway. One big heel can pick up that gum. What is Alan doing? Boy, is that Von Zell funny.
0: Is that far? He's as funny as a Mickey Finn in a baby's milk bottle. And that goes for you, too.
7: Oh, yeah? Do you want a battle of wits, Alan?
0: Do I?
7: Okay, get another half-wit and let's go.
0: And you're here.
7: What's that, a wisecrack?
0: You don't want me to scrape you off the fat end of that baton, do you?
7: Just start something. You know what Armstrong did to Ross?
4: Was Armstrong fighting Betsy Ross?
0: Now look, look, Portland. Why don't you go out and blow up your bubble gum and look for slow leads? Wait till Von Zell shows up around here. Come in.
9: Okay, come right in, Ed.
10: Right on your heels, Mr. Gump.
0: Say, hey, what is this? Who are you two guys?
9: My card, bud. Ferguson Gump, artist representative and talent scout.
0: Now, look, we never have gone in for talent on this program, and it's too late to start a trend at this late date.
9: I'm presenting something every radio show can use, brother.
0: You mean a listener?
9: It's an echo, brother.
0: Now, look, I need an echo like I need another Adam's apple.
9: Oh, yeah? Why is it you comedians ain't getting any laughs these days?
0: Well, people could be getting wise, you know.
9: Nope, you're wrong, bud. It's because people only hear your jokes once. They don't get them. Now, if they heard your jokes twice, maybe they'd sink in.
0: So what?
9: I'm presenting my latest discovery, the wonder of the age, Ed Albany, the human echo.
0: What do you mean, the human echo?
9: You'll find out. Say something to him, bud.
0: I have nothing to say. Hey, what was that? What's he trying to do?
9: Get the idea? Ed talks right along with you. People hear your joke twice. You double your laughs.
0: Oh, wait a minute, Ed. Wait a minute. Say, who's talking to who?
9: Hold it, Ed.
7: Okay.
0: Yes, one thing at a time. Now, Mr. Gump, you mean to say that Brother Albany here can talk along with me no matter what I say?
9: That's the idea, bud.
0: Okay. Get a small help into this, Ed. Peter Piper picked a peck of pickled peppers. When Peter Piper picked his peck of pickled peppers, people paid plenty to preview the peck of people Piper with Peter Piper picked. Oh, shucks, I give up.
4: That was wonderful, Mr. Allen.
9: Ed's a model of the age, folks. He'll talk any dialect or language you can name.
0: All right. Minerva Pyers.
11: Yes, Fred.
0: Will you give Ed a dialect sentence just to check up on Mr. Gump here?
11: Yes, I'll be glad to. So listen, what is happening to me should happen only to a dog. There shall not be repeated. Boy, what's going on here?
9: You get the idea, folks? You'll have the first double talk program in radio.
0: Now, wait a minute. I'll give Ed one more test. I'll try one long pen. You think, Mr. Ed Albany, you make a double talk with the Chinese G-man, Detective One Long Pun?
9: That's your answer, brother.
0: That's good enough for me, Ed. You're hired.
9: Hey, hold it a minute. What about the salary?
0: That's right. The salary. Now, Ed, we don't want to rush into things here. You know conditions, we have to give a little thought to these before we sort of make our agreement.
8: I tell you what I'll do. I'll give you $50. Wait a minute.
0: And now, ladies and gentlemen, the Merrimacks, a bit delayed, do their repeat number, Polly Wally Doodle.

0: ladies and gentlemen, following the popular trend in spring entertainment, we have a slight questionnaire for you in two parts. If you can answer no, honestly and sincerely, to the questions in the first part, you will be excused from participation in the second part. Question number one.
1: Do you ever wake up in the morning feeling grouchy and sluggish?
0: Question number two.
1: Does your morning's work seem such an awful task that you fold up in the afternoon?
0: Number three.
1: Do you feel dragged out by evening, too tired to romp with the children?
0: Those of you who answered no to those questions may relax. The rest of you are invited to listen carefully to this next part.
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0: Ladies in the Alpana Trillville. Gentlemen, we bring you those darlings of the whistle stops, the mighty Alan Art layers. Tonight they foister on you a Tin Pan Alley episode called What's the Difference, A or E, Alley, as long as it's a side street. The Tin Pan Alley episode called The Music Publisher Needed a Tune, or He Thought He Had a Song in His Heart, but it turned out to be acute indigestion. Over to you, Peter.
1: Hello, Sacco Song Publishing Company. No, Mr. Allen's busy. He's working on a new song. He still has two bars to go, the Waldorf and the Astor. Oh, yes, Mr. Allen always drinks before he composes. That's how he wrote, I got a feeling I'm falling. Okay, goodbye.
0: Oh, good afternoon, Miss Notes.
1: Phew, it smells as though somebody pulled a bung out of a kraut barrel.
0: Are you intimating that I have been contacting the grape and liquid guys?
1: I won't say that you've been drinking.
0: No.
1: But I will say your breath is taking the wave out of my hair.
0: Nothing like a potent nip to give a songwriter an inspiration, Miss Notes. Who published the dentist theme song, That Gold Fang of Mine? I did. Who published Alabama Mammy? I did. Who published Yes, We Have No Bananas?
1: Shapiro Bernstein.
0: Yes. But my sequel, No, We've Got Plenty of Eggplant, outsold them 2-1.
1: You haven't sold a song since that fish peddler bought a copy to wrap up a herring.
0: Ah, yes. That copy of At a Perfume Counter. The fishmonger was going home in the subway. He wanted to pianissimo the herring en route. Ah, this must be Toscanini again. Come in, Art.
1: No, it's Cooper, one of your songwriters.
0: Oh, come in, Coop.
2: I got it, Chief. I got a terrific idea.
0: Now, no understatement, Cooper. One speaks out in the music game. What is this brain muppet of yours?
2: It's a brand new mother song. Boom, boom, boom, boom, it's Mother's Day. Boom, boom, boom, boom, she's all in gray.
0: No. Mother is washed up today, Cooper. Mother went out with the peg-top pants.
2: Okay, I'll make it a father's song. Boom, boom, boom, it's Father's Day. Boom, boom, boom, he's all in gray.
0: No. It won't do, Cooper.
2: Well, it's a great melody, ain't it?
0: Oh, a great melody, I grant you. But those lyrics have got to have sentiment, Cooper. Put a tear into that chorus and we've got something.
2: A tear, huh? Okay, Chief.
1: Of all the paternal atrocities.
0: Cooper's a valuable man, Miss Notes. As morons go, Cooper's a genius. Answer that phone.
1: Sacco Song Publishing Company, hello.
0: Who is it?
1: Ding Honeypipes, the crooner.
0: Oh, yes. I'll take it. Hello, Ding. Now, don't get excited, Ding. I'll have you to have it for you at 4:00. Why, this song will be the biggest thing to come out of your neck since you had your goiter removed. Now, don't worry. Okay, Ding, old boy.
1: What's Ding's trouble?
0: Well, I promised him a southern song by 4:00. Boritz, my ace writer, is working on it at top speed. Ah, this may be Boritz now.
1: No, it's Gunch.
0: Gunch? Who is Gunch?
1: That fellow who thinks up rhymes for your lyric writers.
0: Oh, that pest. Why, his head is so full of jingles, he even talks in rhyme.
1: I'll show him in. Come in, stupid.
3: Hello, F.A. Can you spare a minute? I got something to say. Wait, I'll begin it.
0: Never mind your rhymes, Gunch. What is it?
3: I can't help rhyming. It's kind of a habit. It comes to me natural, like commuting to a babbit.
0: Hurry up, Gunch. Come to the point before I throw you out of the joint. Dad, man, you're making a dead guess out of me.
3: I'm used to speaking out without delays. Loosen up, tightwad. How about a raise?
0: Gunch, you're through. Come on, Skidoo.
3: That suits me swell.
0: You can go to... You can fill in your own rhyme. Why, that soggy long fellow... Asking for more money at a time like this? Take a song title, Miss Note.
1: Yes, sir.
0: When your mare has turned to silver, will I be the Lone Ranger to you?
2: Jan, what an idea. I got it, Chief.
0: Now see here, Cooper.
2: Listen, F.A., I got the perfect Father's Day song. It's absolutely original, too.
0: Well, how does it go?
2: F is for the five spots he forks over.
0: Forks over.
2: A is for he's always in the way.
0: He said he's in the way.
2: H is for his trimmings after drinking. H is for...
0: No. H is for horse feathers, Cooper. Father sounds hokey. Make it a song about Dad with plenty of goo.
2: Okay, Chief, I'll give her plenty of goo, and I do mean goo. Goo, goo, goo, goo, goo, use plenty of goo.
0: Something tells me there's a screw loose in this organization, Miss Knowles.
1: It could be the nut on top.
0: I have no answer.
1: Sacco Song Company. It's Variety.
0: Variety, that magazine. Hello, Variety. What? My World's Fair song? My baby's blushing to be caught in flushing? What? It got so low, it fell out of the hit parade? It's down in the want ads? No, no, I won't pay the want ad rates. Take it out of your paper. Ah, this may be boring, but that Southern song. Come in.
4: Where's the boss of this off-key enterprise? Show me the boss.
0: Well, I'm the boss, madam, if you'll stop brandishing that umbrella.
4: I ought to ram it down your throat and open it up.
0: You flatter my abdominal capacity, madam. If you have a complaint...
4: I just moved into the apartment across the street with my parrot.
0: We are not interested in true confessions, madam. This is a song publishing office.
4: But that's just it. My parrot's been hearing your song pluggers.
0: They're not blubbers, madam. They're not pluggers, some of them, but the word is song pluggers.
4: My parrot's been hearing your song pluggers singing those swing songs.
0: Yes.
4: It's got him talking that way.
0: You mean that your parrot is talking swing?
4: Wait till I take the cover off his cage.
5: Pretty Polly.
6: Hello.
5: Pretty Polly.
4: Say something, Rudy.
5: She's a flat-footed flunky when the fly, fly, whippet,
0: a swing parrot? I'll bet he's good at pecking.
5: Are you corny, brother? Pretty Polly.
0: Polly want a cracker?
5: Polly wants a jam.
0: Why, you feathered upstart? I'd like to wet your neck and wring it.
5: Send me, brother. I'm molten. Oh, my.
4: Stop it this instant, Rudy.
5: Up and down, sister. Up and down, sister.
4: Oh, this is awful, and it's all your fault, lame brain.
0: Well, I can't stop my songwriters from working, madam.
4: And I can't stop Rudy from swinging.
0: Well, you might. Quiet, quiet. I've got a line here. You might turn him loose and let him shag himself to death.
5: Let's go. Let's try.
4: Well, the Audubon Society will hear about this.
5: She's a
4: bad
5: kind of bloody winter. Fly, fly.
0: Dad, what a day. Hello? Ding, honey pipes? Yes, Ding. No, no, Boritz hasn't finished your southern song yet. Now, don't worry, you'll have it by 4 o'clock. Yes, Ding. You bet, Ding. Okay, Ding. Goodbye, Ding. Almonds, Ding.
1: What's keeping Boritz?
0: Gad, if we don't get a southern song by 4 o'clock, Socko loses honey pipes as a client. Why, we'll be bankrupt.
2: At long last, Chief, I got it.
0: Are you here with that father song again?
2: Yeah, I switched it around like you told me, Chief.
0: You made it a song about Dad?
2: I'll dad him to death. Get a load of this. Dad, you ever see a dream of walking? Well, I dad. Dad, you ever see a dream of talking?
0: Why, you redundant nincompoop.
2: Ow! I got my neck. My brother's a lawyer.
0: Then sue, bum.
2: Ow!
0: Gad, I haven't booted anything as true since the day I kicked off to Southern Methodist.
1: Speaking of the South, what about Ding Honey Pipes?
0: Gad, it's almost 4 o'clock.
3: Hiya, Chief.
0: Boritz at last. What kept you?
3: Working on that Southern song, I got taken to the bluegrass in Kentucky and it brought on my hay fever.
0: Gesundheit, and Honey Pipes has been driving me crazy all day. Have you got his song ready?
3: Almost, Chief.
0: We've given Honey Pipes, or let me see, South in my heart, South in my soul, South in my mouth. What have you got this time?
3: South in my hair.
0: South in my hair. Terrific. His sponsor makes toupees. It's a great tire.
3: The lyric is finished. I'll have a tune in 30 seconds.
0: Now hurry, Boritz. We've got to make hay.
3: Hey!
0: Dad, it's 2 minutes to 4. 30 seconds to write a tune, and in another minute and 30 seconds, Ding Honey Pipes will be here.
1: Here's Ding now.
0: Stall him, Miss Notes. Tell him I'm out to tea.
2: Oh, out to tea, are you? Well, take an orange peeker with this. It's my contract, torn to bits.
0: Now, Ding, keep your corsage on, old thing.
2: Oh, I'm a nervous wreck. I've torn my gardenia to shreds, and I love flowers.
0: Get the smelling salts, Miss Nolan.
2: Oh, never mind the smelling salts. Where's my song of the South?
0: Boritz has it practically finished.
2: Practically? I've got to sing it on the air tonight.
0: Stop biting your nails. That red stuff will poison you.
2: Oh,
3: Chief, Oh, Chief,
0: Gesundheit, and where is that song?
6: Yes, Florence, where is it?
3: I can't write the melody, Chief.
6: Oh.
0: You can't write the melody?
3: No, somebody's stolen my copy of Beethoven's symphonies.
0: But what has Beethoven got to do with South in my hair?
3: I've been collaborating with Beatty for years. I polish up his melodies and fit them to my lyrics.
0: Haven't you ever created a song yourself?
3: I'm no Hyman. I get lonesome creating a law.
6: Look, it's 4 o'clock, I say. You've broken your promise. I'm through.
0: This is your fault, Boritz. Socko Songs Incorporated will be through, too.
3: I got the lyric all finished, F.A.
0: But the tune.
6: Yes, I can't sing a song without a melody.
3: Well, hey, nonny, nonny. Hey.
0: Wait a minute, Ding. Boritz, do that sneeze again.
3: Oh, I can't right now, Chief.
0: Sneeze, Boritz, or I'll go haywire.
3: Hey.
0: That's it, Ding.
6: What? That sneeze?
0: That's your melody. Listen. Ha, ha, ha, ha. South in my hair. Why, it fits perfectly.
6: But I don't see how you can...
0: Give me that lyric, Boritz. Now, everybody, let's try it. South in my hair, you are so fair. You will be my little sharecropper. I will be your sharecropping popper. South in my hair. Gad, what a rondelay. Oh,
6: you're a genius, F.A. I'll make this another by me a biscuit.
3: Well, I guess my sneeze saved the day, F.A.
0: Yes, Boritz, if your nose holds out, you'll be another Irving Berlin.
3: Thanks, Chief.
0: I'm going to do something for you, Boritz.
3: Am I getting a raise?
0: No, I'm taking you out and buying you all the beer you can drink.
3: What's the big idea, boss?
0: Well, who knows? With your talent, you might hiccup another thanks for the memory. Ladies and gentlemen, before we present our little dandy preview of next week's giant attractions, I wish you'd all tie a big piece of string around your radios so you'll be remembered to be with us again next Wednesday. And Andre would like you to tie two smaller pieces of string around your fingers.
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0: Thank you, Andre. And don't forget, ladies and gentlemen, next Wednesday evening, Town Hall tonight brings you comedy. Ah! Drama.
1: You fool. Do you want me to lose my head?
5: 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I'll get you another bag for your cabbage.
0: People you didn't expect to meet.
7: A young lady who designs and makes scarecrows. 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

0: We present Arthur Lowe, John LeMessurier, and Clive Dunn in Dad's Army. When did you last see your money? Featuring John Lorre, Arnold Ridley, and Ian Lavendar with this week's guest, Timothy Bateson. Here is the news, and this is John Snagg reading it. England's green and pleasant land continues to be subjected to heavy bombing raids by Hitler's Luftwaffe. Even the little town of Warmington-on-Sea on the south coast has not entirely escaped. In fact, two nights ago, Swallows Bank itself sustained a certain amount of structural damage. However, the manager, Mr. Mannering, is determined that a little bomb damage is not going to change the day-to-day routine.
1: Excuse me, sir. Would you like to look at those accounts now? It does seem to me that...
2: Just a moment, Wilson.
1: Yes, sir.
2: This is the manager's office, you know. Mm-hmm. I didn't hear you knock.
1: No, sir, I didn't.
2: Why not?
1: There's no door, sir.
2: Really, Wilson, I've never known a man like you for making excuses. I'm sorry, sir. Well, we'll say no more about it now, but in future, I'd like you to stand just outside the door frame.
1: Mm-hmm.
2: By that pile of rubble.
1: Yes.
2: And cough.
1: I see. Well, that shouldn't be very difficult. All this dust about.
2: Mind you, it is a bit drafty in here. Close that window, will you?
1: Right, sir. There you are, sir. Is that any better?
2: No, it isn't. Doesn't seem to have made any difference.
1: No, sir. Well, it probably wouldn't, you see. There's no glass left in it. But anyway, I don't know why you put up with all this discomfort. I really don't. Why don't you move into the stockroom? That's not damaged at all.
2: Move into the stockroom? Mm. Look, Wilson. You see this chair?
1: Yes, sir.
2: This is my chair.
1: Uh-huh.
2: The manager's chair.
1: Yes.
2: This is my desk. The manager's desk. And this is my office. The manager's office.
1: Yes, sir. I am aware of that, sir.
2: I didn't become a manager overnight, you know.
1: Oh, no, no.
2: A long, hard struggle. Office boy, clerk, assistant chief clerk, assistant manager, and finally, manager. Took me 25 years to get this office, Wilson, and no red-necked, beer-swilling foreigners are going to drive me out of it. By the way, I take it the staff are not too despondent about the damage to the bank. Working round the debris, as it were.
1: Oh, yes, yes, yes. Business is carrying on very much as usual.
3: Morning, Pikey.
4: Oh, morning, Mr. Jones.
3: Business as usual, I see.
4: Oh, yes, that's right. Sorry about the mess.
3: Ah, it's all right. Take more than a few Jerry bombs to put Mr. Mannering's bank out of action, eh?
4: Yes, yes. We're trying to tidy up as much as we can.
3: That's a ticket, Pikey. Always remember a soldier's first rule. On active service, keep tidy. I should never forget when I was in the Sudan. We used to have little kit bags, and we wore them at the back. They used to hang over our bottom. Anyway, some of the lads had odds and ends dangling out of these little bags. And General Kitchener, he couldn't abide this. He couldn't stand untidy behind, you see.
4: That's interesting, Mr. Jones, yes.
3: Yeah, and I'll tell you another thing.
4: Look, Mr. Jones, I'm sorry. Look, I've got to get on with my work. Mr. Manor is not in a very good mood this morning because of the damage to the bank. Now, what can I do for you?
3: Well, I want to pay in some money. £500.
4: £500?
3: Shh. I know it's a lot more than I usually pay him, but you see, it's not really mine.
4: You mean you've stolen it?
3: No, of course not. I haven't stolen it. See, it's like this. All us local shopkeepers have been having a collection for the new servicemen's canteen in Warmington. And last night, the chairman, Dick Billings, he brought the final amount, £500, round to my shop.
4: Well, why did he give it to you?
3: Well, because they made me treasurer.
4: Well, why did they make you the treasurer?
3: Well, because I am the only one amongst them who is a butcher.
4: What's that got to do with it?
3: Well, I'm careful and cautious. Got to be careful and cautious and crafty when you're counting and clipping coupons, you know. Not careless. Anyway, I'm paying the money into my account, and then tomorrow I shall write out a cheque and present it to the mayor at the town hall.
4: Oh, I see. Right. Well, where's the money?
3: Well, hang on. Yeah. Now, I've got it in a packet in this carrier bag. There.
4: Why is it wrapped up in newspaper?
3: Oh, £500, a lot of money, isn't it? I didn't want to get knocked on the head and robbed, did I? I thought if I wrapped it up like that, people would think it was half a pound of sausages.
4: I see, that's a good idea.
3: Yeah.
4: Mr. Jones?
3: Yeah.
4: This is half a pound of sausages.
3: Talking about it, can't be.
4: It is. Look.
3: I've come over all peculiar.
4: Mr. Jones, get up, Mr. Jones. Oh, no, I think he's fainted. I better tell Mr. Mannering.
5: Don't go away, Mr. Jones! Mr. Mannering, Mr. Jones, he's outside, you see.
2: Ike, how dare you come into my office through the wall?
4: I'm sorry, Mr. Mannering, but you see, Mr. Jones, he's outside.
2: I told you yesterday, and I'll tell you again. I will not have my staff walking through the wall. Now go out and come in properly.
1: Yes, Park, yes. Now, Mr. Mannering wants you to stand outside the empty door frame and cough. Until the builders have finished.
4: I can't do that. They might be here for weeks. I'll get a sore throat coughing all that time. My mum...
2: Stupid boy. You don't have to cough all the time. Just when you want to come in. Now, try it.
4: Yes, but Mr. Mannering, you see, I've got something in...
2: Try it!
4: Oh, very well.
2: A little louder than that. I wouldn't have heard that. Try it.
1: It's this, much better. Yes, an awfully good cough.
2: Yeah. Now, Pike, what do you want?
4: Well, sir, you see, Mr. Jones is lying on the floor by the counter. I think he's fainted.
2: Good. Yeah, good Lord. Well, why on earth didn't you say so earlier? Come on, Wilson.
1: Coming, sir.
4: Look, sir, there he is. Look, there. Just as I left him.
2: Pike. Bring that chair over.
4: Yes, right now, Mr. Mannery.
2: Help me get him up,
1: Wilson. Yes, well, sir. Come on. Come on, Jersey. Come on. You'll be all right.
4: Here you are, Mr. Mannery.
2: Thank you, Pike. Sit him down, Wilson. Put his head between his knees.
1: All right, sir. There we are. All right, Jersey. All right. I think he's coming round, sir.
3: Where am I?
2: You're in the bank, Jones. You fainted. How are you feeling now?
3: All right now, sir. I think it's affected my sight. I've got funny lines in front of my eyes.
2: Oh, don't be ridiculous. That's your striped apron. Your head is between your knees.
3: Well, that's not where it should be, is it?
1: I think we better sit him up, sir.
2: Yeah, perfectly right. Come on, Jones, sit up.
3: Oh, thank you, sir, thank you.
2: Now, what happened?
3: Well, yes, I remember now. I've lost £500. I've lost £500! Don't panic! I've lost £500! Oh, Mr. Mannering, it's awful.
1: Now, come on, Jersey, come on now. Now, tell us what happened.
3: Well, I had the £500 for the canteen, and I went to pay it in, but it wasn't there. It was half a pound of sausages instead.
2: Well, when did you last see the money?
3: In my shop, sir. I wrapped it up in a bit of newspaper.
1: Well, you must have picked up the wrong packet.
2: Yes, that's what happened. You left it in your shop. Now, go back and have a look for it.
3: Yeah, that's it, sir. Thank you, sir. Thank you, Mr. Mannering. I don't know what I'd do without you, sir. You're my maternal support. I'll find the money. Don't you worry. I'll find it. I know I'll put it somewhere.
2: That's the spirit, Jones. We'll see you on parade tonight.
3: Very good, sir.
4: Mr. Mannering... Shall I put these sausages in the vault?
2: Certainly not. I'll take charge of those.
4: You know, Mr. Godfrey, I feel very sorry for Mr. Jones.
6: Oh, yes, so do I. He came into my shop this afternoon at least a dozen times. He turned my funeral parlour upside down. He kept thudding around and muttering, I put it somewhere. Had to lock the chapel of rest up. Else he'd have ransacked poor Mrs. Hudson.
3: I can't make it out.
6: I can. The man's gone potty. The shock of losing his money has kept his brain. He's no longer capable of carrying out his duties as a corporal. Now, the question is, who's going to take his place, eh?
7: Really, Mr. Fraser, I think you're being very heartless.
4: Yes, Mr. Fraser, I don't think you're being very nice at all to poor Mr. Jones.
6: I'm just being practical. There's a war to be fought. We can't stop for mental casualties.
7: Yes, Mr. Wilson. Perhaps he's got some news.
1: Has Jones arrived yet for parade?
4: No, not yet, Uncle.
1: Oh, Lord. Do hope he's all right. Well, I suppose we'd better carry on, hadn't we? All right, but... right, well, would you all be so good as to fall in, please? Now, come along, please. Come along now. Three nice, neat lines.
8: There we are.
1: Yes, that's right. That's awfully neat. Very well done. Very good. Right, platoon. Platoon, attention.
2: Thank you, Sergeant. Platoon, stand at ease. Very good. Sam Wilson.
3: Evening, everybody.
2: Hello, Jones. Come along, you're late.
3: I'm sorry, Captain Mannering.
2: Well, what are you doing now?
3: I was just looking in the fire bucket, sir.
2: I see. Well, hurry up and fall in, Jones.
3: Yes, sir. I'll put it somewhere. I'll put it somewhere.
1: Jones, will you pay attention?
3: Yes, sir. I must apologize for my behavior, Mr. Mannering, but I've had a terrible day. Since I lost that money, I've gone all to pieces. I'm not fit for anything.
6: Precisely.
1: Can't we help Mr. Jones somewhere, sir? Well, I'm going to try and sort it out now, Wilson. Right, stand easy. Now, before we go any further, Jones, we're going to find out what you did with that money.
3: Mr. Mannering, you bring a warm glow of comfort to my heart.
7: Yes, but you see, your problem is our problem, Jonesy.
3: That's right, Mr. Wilson. Just like the three musketeers. One for one and two together. United we fall, and we stand divided. Upright.
1: May I now continue?
3: Yes, of course, sir. Yes.
1: Right, now pay attention. It's perfectly simple. What we've got to do is make Jones remember where he put that money.
3: Mr. Speaker, if I could remember where I'd put it, I wouldn't have lost it in the first place. And in the second place, I've been running around all day trying to remember where I put it in the first place. My mind's a blank. It's a blank.
4: Mr. Mannering, I know it can make him remember. I saw it in that film, A Man in the Shadows, with Walter Abel and Joan Blondell.
1: That's right, we saw that together, didn't we, Frank?
3: Yes,
1: right. Very good, wasn't it? You see, sir, at the start of the film, Walter Abel was sitting on a bench in the park in the middle of the night.
4: Yes, that's right, Uncle Arthur, and he kept on muttering, I can't remember, I can't remember. Yeah. And he was searching through his pockets, just like Mr. Jonesy.
1: Right.
7: I saw that film with my sister Sissy, but she made me take her out before the end. She said it was rather near.
4: Near what, Mr. Godfrey?
7: I don't know. I never found out. Perhaps I should have stayed to the end.
1: Anyway, Walter Abel was sitting on this bench when Joan Blondell came by.
6: Hey, what was she doing in the park in the middle of the night?
4: Well, she was out for a walk. I like Joan Blondell. She's nice.
6: If she was in the park in the middle of the night, she can't be very nice.
4: Now, look, Mr. Fraser, don't you say anything against Joan Blondell. She's my favourite.
1: Come to the point, Pike.
4: Well, she stopped to talk to him.
1: Yes, that's right, Frank, yes. Then she made him go back over everything that he'd done in the previous 24 hours to try and make him remember.
2: Remember what?
1: Hmm? I've forgotten. Now, Jones, I want you to tell us calmly and logically everything you did from the moment you received that money yesterday.
3: Yes, sir, I'll try, sir.
1: And this time, don't let your brain go off at a tangent.
3: No, sir, I won't get my brains in a wangle.
1: Right. Now, start.
3: Yes, sir.
1: And keep calm.
3: Yes, sir. Well, Dick Billings brought the money round to my shop just before I closed last night. It was in £5 notes.
1: And what did you do with it?
3: I wrapped it up in a bit of newspaper and took it home with me. And when I went to bed, I put the money under my pillow.
1: Now, think carefully. What happened the next morning?
3: I woke up.
1: And what did you do then?
3: I got out of bed.
1: Oh.
3: I'm trying to keep calm. I washed, dressed, and went downstairs. And then I went upstairs again.
1: This is probably a rather silly question, but why did you do that?
3: To get the money from under the pillow. Oh, please, Mr. Wilson, I'm trying to keep calm. I'm keeping calm, aren't I, Mr.
1: Yes,
3: Mannering?
1: Yes. Very well, Joe. Yes. Very well. Be quiet, Wilson.
3: Yes. And then I had breakfast, and I walked round to my shop, and I still had the £500. And I opened the shop, wrapped up the previous day's takings in the paper, made out the bank slip for the takings and another for the £500, and put it all in the carrier bag. And then I said to the boy Raymond, mind the shop. I'm going to the bank. I think it's working, Mr. Mannering. I think it's working.
1: Well, that's because you're thinking calmly and logically.
3: Yes, I'm very calm, aren't I? I'm very calm, aren't I? And then I walked across the road to the bank, and young Pikey was there, and I said, good morning, young Pikey. And I paid in the takings.
4: Yes, that's right, Mr. Mannering.
1: What happened next?
3: It's all coming back. I'm still quite calm. Yes. I'm still quite calm. And then I gave Pike a packet with £500 in it. But it wasn't there.
4: No. It had turned into half a pound of sausages.
3: Yes. That's it. I've lost it! Don't panic! I've lost it! £500! I lost £500! Don't panic!

0: No, no, no. What's that?
1: Sorry, sir. Sorry. It's only me.
0: Oh, hello, sir. What's the time?
1: It's just a few minutes after 01:30, sir.
0: Oh, really, Wilson? You must learn to be more precise. What's the time?
1: Not far off a quarter to two, sir.
0: Good. That's much better. Has number two section come back from patrol?
1: Yes, sir. Number three section has just gone off.
0: Good. Well, Jones' section will be going out next. I hope he's getting some sleep.
1: Well, the rest of his section is. But I'm afraid Jones isn't. You see, he's just lying awake, worrying.
2: I know, put it somewhere. Where was it? Where did I put that money?
3: But you ought to get some sleep, you know.
2: I'm ruined, Pikey, I'm ruined.
4: Hey, are you two going to be talking all night long, some of us trying to get some sleep?
2: Well, I'm sorry, Jock. I was just saying to Pikey that I'd do anything to find that money.
4: Did you say anything?
2: Yes, Jock, I'd try anything.
4: Very well, then, I've got an idea.
3: What is it, Mr. Fraser?
4: Well, when I was in the South Seas, I study the ancient art of hypnosis.
3: You're pulling our legs, aren't you?
4: True, I tell ye. I've hypnotized many men in my time and unlocked many terrible dark secrets. Can it fail? But I must have your cooperation, Jonesy.
2: Well, if it will help me to remember where I put that money, you have my permission to sterilize me.
4: Good. No. You see this pocket watch of mine?
2: Yes, Jock.
4: Concentrate, man. Clasp your hands together and put them on the top of your head.
2: Like this?
4: That's right. Now, keep your eyes on the watch as I swing it from side to side in front of you. You are going to sleep. You are going to sleep. You are going to sleep. You are now in a deep sleep. Nod your head if you understand me.
2: Yes, he's nodding his head.
4: You can hear nothing but my voice. You can hear nothing but my voice. What can he hear?
2: I can hear nothing but your voice. Nothing but your voice.
3: Sounds like an echo.
2: Don't keep talking, Pikey. I'm trying to be hypnotized.
4: Jonesy, for crying out loud, you've got to concentrate, son, otherwise it'll no work. Now tell me everything that happened.
2: When Dick Billings brought the money, I took it and wrapped it in paper. On the counter was a large chicken.
4: A chicken?
2: Yes. The boy, Raymond, was going to deliver it to Mr. Blewett.
3: I think it's working, Mr. Fraser.
4: What happened then?
2: Raymond picked up the chicken and I said, wait a minute, you've forgotten the giblets. Then I picked them up and stuffed them in the chicken. That's right, I remember now. It wasn't the giblets I picked up. It was the £500.
5: You've done it, Mr. Fraser.
4: My gosh, it certainly looks like it. No, I've got to wake him up. Jonesy! Jonesy! Wake up, man! Wake up!
2: It's the chicken! The money's in the chicken! Oh.

0: certainly looks like it. No, I've got to wake him up. John Jay! John Jay! Wake up, man! Wake up! It's the chicken! The money's in the chicken! Oh. I'm just going to tell Mr. Mannering. I've got to get this thing off my chest! Mr. Mannering, don't panic!
1: What is it, Jones? What's happened?
0: I've just remembered I stuffed the money in Mr. Blewett's chicken. Wake up, everybody! Wake up, the money's in the chicken!
1: Come on, Wilson, we're going to pay a call on Mr. Blewett.
2: But you can't just wake someone up in the middle of the night and ask to examine their chicken.
1: This is an emergency, Wilson. I'm going to sort this out once and for all. Come on, put your greatcoat on and bring your rifle.
2: What on earth do we need a rifle for? I mean, the chicken's stuffed, not armed.
0: This is Mr. Blewett's house, sir.
1: Right. Ring the bell, Wilson.
2: All right, sir. You say, sir?
0: Well, I'm ever so grateful to you, Mr. Mannering, helping me like this. The next chicken I get in the shop, you can have.
3: Hey, what about me? I'm the one that helped you, remember?
0: I won't forget you, Jock.
4: Hey, my mum would like a chicken and all.
5: So would my sister.
0: Well, you'll have to wait your turn. I'm not made of chickens.
1: Sure you rang the bell, Wilson?
2: Of course I am, sir.
1: Why doesn't he open the door?
5: When I was a little boy, we used to ring the bell and then run away.
1: What's that got to do with it?
5: Oh, nothing really, sir. I just thought you might be interested.
4: I've just looked through the letterbox. He's coming downstairs now.
1: Good. Well done, Pike. Now, listen, Wilson.
2: Yeah?
1: I want you to help me with this. You've got a diplomatic manner.
2: Well, I'll do my best, sir, but I never asked anybody to look inside their chicken before.
1: It's always the first time for everything.
0: Who is it?
1: It's me, Captain Mannering.
0: Well, what's the matter? Have the Germans landed?
1: No, I have to speak to you very urgently. Open the door.
0: Yes?
1: Mr. Blewett, I understand you had a chicken delivered to you yesterday.
0: Yes, that's right.
6: Have you eaten it yet?
0: No, well, you can't have it back if that's what you want.
2: Well, actually, you see, we want to examine it.
0: You got a search warrant?
1: I don't need a search warrant. In the name of the king, I insist on looking at your chicken.
0: What's the king got to do with it?
1: Defense of the realm. Can we come in, please?
0: Well, I'm not having you in my house with your hobnail boots. You'll wake my wife up. I'll bring the chicken out. You wait here.
4: Do you think he'll let us look inside his chicken?
1: Oh, yes. Believe me, Pike, I'm a pretty shrewd judge of this sort of thing.
5: What I can't understand is, how did Mr. Jones suddenly remember where he put that money?
3: I hypnotized him.
1: Hypnotized him? I've never heard such nonsense in my life. If the money's not inside that chicken, Fraser, I shall hold you personally responsible.
0: Here's the chicken, so have a good look at it and let me get back to bed.
1: Ah, yes. That looks a nice chicken, doesn't it, Wilson?
2: Oh, yes, sir, yes. Awfully nice, yes.
1: Mr. Blewett, give me that chicken.
0: Hey, how dare you snatch my chicken like that? Give it back in a minute.
1: I'm sorry. We've got to look inside this chicken. Matter of life and death. Right, hold it, Teddy Wilson.
2: All right, sir.
0: Yeah, but my wife's already stuffed it.
1: Well, she just have to unstuff it.
2: It's all sewn up, sir.
1: Right, Jones, open it with your bayonet.
7: Yes, sir, right, sir, right, sir.
0: What are you looking for, anyway?
1: I'm afraid I can't divulge that. Classified information, you know. Suffice it to say, it's essential that we inspect your chicken.
0: Why do you want to look inside?
1: Why inside? Why, yet, Wilson?
2: You see, we think it might be an inside job.
0: Oh, I never heard anything like it. Knocking me up at 2:30 in the morning, taking the stuffing out of my chicken, and then saying you're doing it in the name of the king.
6: I got the chicken out with me bayonet, Mr. Mannering.
1: Well done, Jones. Right. Hold your hands out, everybody.
0: Here, we don't want our stuff in mucked about. It's not hygienic.
1: Have no fear, Mr. Blewett. All my men are wearing gloves.
0: I don't want fluff all mixed up with my stuffing.
2: Well, don't you worry. They're very good quality army issue.
6: Have you found it yet, Mr. Mannering?
1: No. I'm afraid it's empty, Jones.
6: Oh, no. I can't believe it. It's a finish. I'm ruined.
1: Well, I'm sorry about your chicken, Mr. Blewett. It appears that a slight error has been made.
3: Don't all look at me. It's not my fault.
1: Be that as it may, Fraser, I shall be talking to you later. God. There you are, Mr. Blewett. I think I managed to get all the stuffing back in. Sorry we had to disturb you.
0: I should think so.
1: Give your wife my compliments. Tell her she stuffed it beautifully.
4: Mr. Mannering.
1: Mm-hmm.

0: Please, can I have my glove back?
1: What? You stupid boy.
2: Sorry, Mr. Blewett. Do you mind? Now, look, Pike.
0: Sir?
2: Just because our bank was unlucky enough to be hit by a stray German bomb, that is no excuse for all this untidiness.
0: I'm sorry, Mr. Mannering.
2: Whatever happens, we must keep up appearances. Isn't that so, Wilson?
3: Oh, I suppose so, yes. Even if we are lacking the art wall here and there.
0: I've been thinking, Mr. Mannering.
2: Mm.
0: Well, how do we know that it was a stray bomb?
2: Oh, don't be silly. We're not talking about our Royal Air Force, you know. This is the Hun, the Luftwaffe. They're not accurate, like our boys. Oh, dear me, no.
3: Let me be frank. Why would they want to bomb this bank?
0: Well, you see, Uncle Arthur, I mean, Mr. Wilson, I thought perhaps Herr Hitler had heard about Mr. Mannering and what he's doing with the Home Guard.
3: Well, that's not awfully likely.
2: Just a minute, Wilson.
3: What?
2: Do you mean, Pike, that Hitler could regard me as a possible threat to his invasion plan?
0: Oh, yes, sir.
2: I considered that. Lucky we weren't here when the bomb landed. Direct hit like that could have been very nasty.
0: Oh, look, here's Mr. Jones. Have you found it, Mr. Jones?
4: No. I've looked everywhere. I'm at the end of my wits. There's only one thing for it, Mr. Mannering. I must take the honourable way out.
0: He's not going to shoot himself, is he, Uncle Arthur?
3: Don't be silly, Frank.
4: You see, there's only an hour to go before I was supposed to present the mayor with the money at the town hall. So I should just have to write out a cheque for £500 from my own money. It's my life savings. But death before dishonour.
5: Oh, there you are, Mr. Jones.
4: Oh, good morning, Mr. Billings.
5: I've been looking everywhere for you, Mr. Jones.
4: Well, don't you worry. I know what you're going to say, but you needn't worry, Mr. Billings. Jack Jones never lets anyone down. I'm going to provide the £500 from my own savings.
5: What do you mean? I'm talking about the half pound of sausages you sold me the other night. When my wife went to fry them, this is what she found.
0: Hey, look! It's the £500!
4: We found the money! No need to panic!
2: Get a grip on yourself.
5: There's just one thing, Mr. Jones. My wife would like her half pound of sausages.
4: Of course she would. I can't remember what I did with them. Here, hang on a minute. I brought them into the bank with me yesterday when I found I'd lost the money.
0: Yes, that's right, Mr. Jones. You tried to pay them in.
4: Well, who had them then? Who had them? Ah.
2: Yes. Well, Wilson, what did you do with Jones's sausages?
3: Well, you didn't give them to me, sir.
2: Nonsense. I distinctly remember...
0: Hello? Swallows Bank, Warmington on Sea. Oh, hello, Mrs. Mannering. Do you want to speak to Miss... Oh, yes, I see. Yes, well, I'll ask him then. Bye-bye. That was your wife, sir.
2: Yeah.
0: She apologised for not speaking to you, but she was in a hurry. She left a message, though.
2: And what was that, Pike?
0: She said, could you try and get hold of some more of those sausages you took home last night? They were delicious.

That episode of Dad's Army, based on the original television series by Jimmy Perry and David Croft, you heard Arthur Lowe as Captain Mannering, John LeMessurier as Sergeant Wilson, Clive Dunn, Corporal Jones, John Lorry, Private Fraser, Arnold Ridley, Private Godfrey, Ian Lavender, Private Pike, and Timothy Bateson as Mr. Blewett and Mr. Billings. 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

0: Barton home, where Charlotte is raising the Barton youngsters. 1 o'clock, Saturday afternoon, and in the hallway, Jack Barton is busy at the telephone.
1: Yeah, but listen, Janet, this is strictly a matter of business. I know, but... Janet, I... Well, yeah, but I tell you, Janet, I...
2: Jack, I'm going out shopping now.
1: Oh, I didn't know you were on the phone. Well, okay, Janet, I'll call you back later. Goodbye. Oh, gee, Aunt Charlotte, I wish I knew of just one sure way of handling an argument with a woman.
2: There is a sure way. With your hat.
1: Hat?
2: Grab it and run.
1: Janet thinks it's just because we're, well, sort of engaged. But Aunt Charlotte, did you ever have a long engagement?
2: Mm-hmm. 52 weeks. In vaudeville.
1: Oh, that's a different kind. What you mean is the time when you were in the show with that goofy ventriloquist that you told us about.
2: Well, he was a ventriloquist. But he was a very fascinating man. You should have heard some of the things he made me say.
1: Charlotte, I'm not kidding. I want to get down to reality.
2: All right. What is it?
1: How many men were ever in love with you at the same time?
2: Let's get back to reality.
1: Well, what I mean is, did you ever go around with two different men?
2: Only in a revolving door. Jack, what's bothering you? Maybe I can be of some help.
1: Oh, Charlotte, I'm having trouble.
2: Well, my advice is to forget trouble. Laugh in his face.
1: Yeah, but my trouble is my girl, Janet Gregory.
2: Then forget my advice.
1: You see, every Saturday night, Janet and I have a regular date, but, well, tonight I got a date good for Gleason out.
2: Oh, you've broken your date with Janet?
1: Well, no, not yet, but... Well, it's like this. I got to keep in good with Gertrude's brother because he can fix me up with a swell job next summer.
2: Yeah.
1: And he sort of expects me to ask her to a movie tonight or something.
2: Well, you'd better explain to Gertrude.
3: Hey, Charlotte.
2: Yes, Barbara.
3: Is Gertrude down there? Oh, I thought I heard you saying something to Gertrude.
2: No, but I just happened to mention her name. Why?
3: Oh, nothing. She said she might drop in on her way home. She's working at the railroad station canteen this morning in the information booth.
1: Yeah, mm-hmm. She just works there because the guys whisper something soft and sweet in her ear.
3: That's crazy. Aunt Charlotte, you worked at the booth. Did anyone ever say anything to you that was soft and sweet?
2: Well, one mess sergeant mentioned something about chocolate pudding. isn't this your day at the booth, too?
3: Uh-huh. From 4 to 6 this afternoon.
1: Girls passing out advice who aren't even through high school.
3: Well, what difference does that make? I know a woman who didn't even finish grade school. Said she's the best informed person in town.
1: Oh, how could she be?
2: She has a party line telephone. Oh, dear, my shopping list. I must have left it on the kitchen table.
3: Jack, do me a favor, will you?
1: Hmm? What?
3: Ask Janet to take my place to the information booth this afternoon.
1: Why?
3: Oh, listen. A couple of weeks ago, I saw a picture of some overseas veterans in Newsflash magazine. The magazine said they'd like to get letters. So I thought it would be fun to write to one of them, and I did.
1: Well, what about it?
3: Well, yesterday I got a letter from the one I wrote to. And his whole unit is passing through Lakeview on the 5:30 train. And here I'd already told him I work at the information booth every Saturday afternoon.
1: Well, I still don't get it.
3: Well, suppose he looked me up today.
1: Well, why shouldn't he?
3: I don't know anything about him. Besides, he's a funny little fellow with a beard. That's how I happened to pick him out in the picture. He looked lonesome.
1: Oh, all right, so what?
3: But don't you see, I've got to get somebody to take my place at the booth.
1: Look, I've got my own troubles, Barbara. Hey, wait a minute. I'll get you a substitute if you'll take Gertrude Gleason off my hands. Ask her to go to a movie with you tonight.
3: Well,
1: make up your mind. That might be Gertrude now.
3: Okay.
2: Jack, Barbara, what's the matter, children? Why don't you answer the door?
4: Hello, everybody.
2: Oh, good afternoon, Gertrude. Come in.
4: Gee, but it's a peachy-weeky day out. I mean, it really is peachy-weeky. It's so, well, I just don't know how to describe it.
2: How about peachy-weeky?
4: Yes, that's it. Peachy-weeky. And I mean, it really is.
3: Was there a crowd at the canteen today?
4: Oh, not many. Oh, but I met the cutest soldier. I mean, he was... cute. I mean, he really was. I think he's a general in the cavalry.
1: Oh, a cavalry general wouldn't be hanging around the canteen.
4: Well, what's under a cavalry general?
1: Usually a horse.
4: But I mean, he really is important. I mean, he is really, because he belongs to a very exclusive military fraternity.
3: A military fraternity?
4: Uh-huh. He told me that last Saturday night he was taken in by the MP.
2: Oh, Gertrude. Gertrude, MPs are military police.
4: Oh, he's a policeman. Well, I knew he was some something special. I love policemen, don't you, Miss Greenwood?
5: Well, they're all right in a pinch. Barbara.
3: Gertrude, let's you and I go to a movie tonight.
4: Oh, that'll be peachy weechy. And say, why don't you come over to our house for supper, and we'll eat from there.
5: Oh, doggone it, Gertrude. I was going to ask you to a movie tonight.
4: Oh, were you?
5: Mm-hmm.
4: Well, maybe
5: I... But we'll make it some other time, Gertrude.
3: I wonder what pictures are in town. Come on, Gertrude. Let's go in the living room and look in the paper.
4: Oh, hi.
5: Oh, gee, Aunt Charlotte. Barbara looks kind of tired. You know, she could leave for Gertrude's house right now if she didn't have to work at the information booth this afternoon. Ah, the poor kid.
6: Uh-huh. I see what you mean. You mean that I could take her place?
5: Mm-hmm.
6: Yes. Well, I'm going downtown anyway. I've worked at the canteen before.
5: Well, you could.
6: Yeah, I know you could. Yeah.
5: That is, if you don't mind a lot of servicemen telling you their troubles. Why, one sergeant even insisted on showing Barbara his picture when he was a baby.
6: Oh, that's wonderful. I've always wanted to see one.
5: Huh? See what?
6: A baby sergeant.
5: You can tell Barbara that I'll take the booth.

0: lady, where's the telegraph office?
1: In the main waiting room, soldier, right through that door.
0: Thank you, ma'am.
1: Railroad canteen information booth? Yes, the troop train arrived about 5 minutes ago. Next train for Chicago? Wait, I'll look at the schedule.
2: Hey, excuse me, ma'am, but have you seen a girl who... Oh, there she is.
1: Stop!
2: Oh, honey bunch.
1: The next train for Chicago leaves at 6:30.
2: Oh, you look wonderful. I can hardly wait to take you in my arms.
1: In three sections.
3: Oh, I could just love you forever.
1: Stopping only at Minneapolis.
2: How's the baby?
3: He's the only child in the world.
1: Oh, there'll be lots more births. You're welcome.
2: Hey, pardon me, ma'am, but can you tell me where to go to find a taxi?
1: You bet I can, Sergeant. Just go right out that main entrance and turn right.
2: Oh, thanks. Hey, come on, honey.
4: Oh, gee, God. Hi, Miss Greenwood. Are you working here today? Are you, huh? Are you, huh?
1: I certainly am, Howard. I've got a job that every GI in the Army would envy. Did you see that first sergeant who was just here?
4: Uh-huh.
1: I told him where to go.
4: Oh. I see. Miss Greenwood, you know, I mailed a letter this morning, and then I found out I addressed it wrong. I spelled it Reading, Pennsylvania, instead of Reading. You think I could get it back before they put it on the train? Do you, huh? Do you? Huh?
1: I think that's easy. Just phone Mr. Jeffers at the station post office and tell him that I told you to call him. Dial 6-2 on that phone there.
4: Yes, it's all right. Thanks. I was sort of worried.
1: Yes, just tell Mr. Jeffers who I am and he'll remember me.
4: Hello, Mr. Jeffers. Say, I want to get a letter. Just tell me who I am and you'll remember me.
1: Now, Howard, wait.
4: No, my name is Howard Morton. And the letter was addressed to C.P. Wright, Reading, Pennsylvania. Oh.
1: What did he say?
4: Just a second, Mr. Jeffers. He says most of the mail's left and there's only one right letter there, and that's wrong.
1: Well, isn't Wright right?
4: Well, I mean the letter he's got is for Mr. O.K. Wright, and the letter for C.P. has already left.
1: Well, wait a minute, Howard. You better let me talk to him. Hello, Mr. Jeffers. This is Miss Greenwood at the information booth. About that letter, you see there are two letters.
4: And they're both letters for Wright.
1: What, Howard?
4: Both Wright.
1: Hello, Mr. Jeffers, both letters are right, but one's wrong. No, I mean both letters are right, but the one with the initial CP is right, and the right that's wrong is okay. No, you're still confused, Mr. Jeffers.
4: Miss Greenwood, tell him the right is the one that's gone. It's left.
1: Mr. Jeffers, the letter that's left is right, and the one that's left is okay. And that's wrong. I mean the initials okay. Yes, the other is CP. Oh, you have the one with the initial CP? Then please have one of the mailmen bring the letter over to me at the booth. Oh, thank you, Mr. Jeffers.
4: Oh, that's well, Miss Greenwood. While I'm waiting for the mailman, I'm going outside and see those overseas veterans that are passing through. I'll be back in about 5 minutes.
1: All right, Howard.
5: Pardonnez-moi, mademoiselle.
1: Oh, may I help you?
5: This is the canteen, no?
1: Yes.
5: This is the booth of information, no?
1: Yes.
5: And this is Saturday, no?
1: Yes.
5: Then you, mademoiselle, you are Snooky, you comes, yes?
1: No. let's start over. I don't think that came out right.
5: Oh. But it must be right. This is the canteen information booth. You are there on Saturday. It is all according to the letter.
1: Oh, you have the letter.
5: Certainement, but of course.
1: Oh, since when did mailmen change to that kind of a uniform?
5: I am not a mailman, mademoiselle. I am Captain Martin Henri Louis René Dupré. Voilà.
1: Well, would you mind running through that again? Just the chorus.
5: No, mademoiselle. You do not yet understand. I have your letter. Oh, you must remember me.
1: Well, the beard looks familiar, but...
5: Beard?
1: You're too young to be one of the Smith brothers.
5: Smith brothers? Mademoiselle, you do remember the letter, do you not?
1: Oh, certainly. I know all about the letter.
5: Ah, now, as you say, someplace we are getting anywhere. Well, then, I am Captain Dupré, formerly attached to the American unit as liaison officer. Only now, I am en route to San Francisco.
1: Oh, but what are you doing with the letter?
5: Mademoiselle, I am carrying it next to my heart. I have read it over and over again. I recall every word you wrote.
1: That I wrote, but I...
5: Even your telephone, it is maple.
1: Oh, no.
5: It is cedar.
1: No.
5: But of course, it is spruce. Tree.
1: I'm sorry, but you have the wrong lumber. As a matter of fact, Captain, you've got the...
5: Mademoiselle, from the description you wrote of yourself, I would recognize you anywhere. You said you are beautiful.
1: Well, I'm glad somebody said so.
5: Intelligent, vivacious, charming. You are wrong only in one tiny respect.
1: Uh-huh. I had a feeling there was a catch to it somewhere.
5: You wrote me you look like the moving picture actress Rita Hayworth. But as I observe you, mademoiselle, sitting down there, you look like Lana Turner.
1: You mean sitting down, I look like Lana Turner standing up?
5: Oh, mademoiselle, we Frenchmen think Americans are smart. You ladies always captivate the art. You are so petite, so pretty and young.
1: Well, 50 million Frenchmen can't be wrong.
5: Oh, what a pity. My train is about to depart. Au revoir, mademoiselle. Au revoir. We will meet again, I am sure.
1: Toujours, l'amour. Detour.
4: Greenwood, did they send back my letter yet? Did they, huh?
1: No, Howard, but it'll be along.
0: Hello, Miss Greenwood. I'm sorry I'm late in taking over the booth.
1: Oh, Alice, is it 6 o'clock already?
0: It's a little after.
1: Oh, I'd better be getting home and seeing about our supper.
4: I'll stick around and wait for my letter. Maybe I'll get acquainted with a whack or a wave or a nurse. You know, I wouldn't mind going out with a nurse.
1: Oh, Howard, you're old enough to go out without a nurse.
4: Yeah, I guess I am old. What was that?
1: Well, I've got to rush now. Goodbye.
4: Goodbye.
0: Goodbye, Miss Greenwood.
5: Pardon me, mademoiselle. Where is the other mademoiselle?
0: Who?
5: The lady who was here.
0: Oh, she had to leave for home.
4: Yeah, she had. She lived clear on the other side of town, way out on Spring Street.
5: Spring Street?
4: Yeah, 403 Spring Street.
0: But I'm in charge of the booth. Can I give you any information?
5: Mademoiselle, you can give me some very important information.
0: What?
5: How does one get to 403 Spring Street?

0: 2 weeks from today is Father's Day, Sunday, June 17th. 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And so, back to our story. This afternoon, Charlotte took Barbara's place at the canteen information booth. There she encountered a French liaison officer who seemed to think he had received a letter from her. Now she's back home again. It's 8 o'clock in the evening and...
1: Goodbye, Aunt Charlotte. Oh, are you leaving now, Jack?
2: Oh, yeah. Kind of tough, though, you having to stay home all alone, Aunt Charlotte. Even Bobby's gone to a party. Ah, but then I bet in your day you saw plenty of big parties.
1: I certainly did. The Republicans and the Democrats.
2: Yeah, but no kidding, Aunt Charlotte. Wasn't there ever a certain someone who... Well, who brought light and warmth into your life?
1: As a matter of fact, there were two.
2: Two?
1: Mm-hmm. The man from the electric company and the gas man. Now, run along. You and Gertrude have a good time this evening.
2: Oh, I'm not taking Gertrude. I got Barbara to ask Gertrude to a movie, see? That left me free to take Janet. Pretty smart, huh? You know, Aunt Charlotte, I'm kind of sharp.
1: Mm-hmm. You know, Jack, there's some people so sharp that eventually they cut themselves out of everything.
2: Oh, if that's Janet, I'm just leaving.
3: Oh. Hello? Yes? He's right here.
1: He's Gertrude's brother.
2: Uh-oh. Hiya, Spike. Huh? Gertrude? Oh, well, she and Barbara went to the movie and they... Huh? Oh. Oh, they're still at your house, huh? Oh, but Spike, Well, I can't take her now. I made a date with Janet.
1: Well,
2: oh, well, all right, Spike, I'll try.
1: What's happened now?
2: Oh, Spike says if I don't get a boy for Gertrude, I gotta take her myself.
1: Just a moment, Jack.
4: Ah, good evening, Miss Greenwood.
5: Hello, Charlotte.
1: Well, Judge Cronin and Mr. Anderson, good evening, boys.
2: I gotta get going, excuse me. Goodbye, Aunt Charlotte.
1: Goodbye, Jack.
4: Oh, that's manners for you. You hardly spoke to us. You know what's the trouble with most boys?
1: Uh-huh. Most girls. Come on in now. You've arrived just in time. 5 minutes later and I've been gone, you know? I'm all alone this evening and I thought I'd like to run down to the canteen.
4: All by yourself, Charlotte?
1: Uh-huh.
4: Why, you shouldn't even be in this house alone. Suppose some night the doorbell should ring and when you opened the door, some scoundrel walked in.
1: Well, I'd turn him over to a policeman. But why should any man come in here?
4: Well, I heard you were followed by a man once.
1: Oh, that's nonsense, but I'm grateful for the rumor.
4: All right, but suppose this scoundrel came in here at...
1: How could he after I turned him over to a policeman?
4: Well, another scoundrel.
1: Say, is there a scoundrel convention in town?
4: Oh. Look, Charlotte, it's late at night. A clock mournfully tolls one. There comes a ring at the doorbell. And out of the dark and silence of the night, a scoundrel leaps into this very room.
1: I'd turn him over to a policeman.
4: Miss Greenwood, where are you getting all those policemen?
1: The same place you're getting all those scoundrels. Now, boy, now, it's very sweet of you to be so solicitous of me, but I'm quite safe. In the first place, the doorbell isn't going to ring. Well, anyway, no man is going to walk into this room.
6: Mademoiselle, the freezing steam, voila!
1: Good, Captain Dupre.
6: I have big news. The train is remaining for 8 hours.
4: Wait a minute. What is this?
6: Oh, pardon. This gentleman, of course, is your father.
4: I certainly am not her father.
6: Oh, no. I meant this other gentleman.
4: Oh, that's better. Huh?
6: You, obviously, are her grandfather.
5: you. Now, see here.
7: Ask this fellow what he wants.
1: Well, I couldn't do that, Mr. Anderson. I really don't know him.
6: Well, you don't know him? Oh, it is all very simple. I have an invitation here to spend the summer.
5: Invitation for the summer?
6: Mais oui, voilà.
1: Oh, now, wait. Remember, Captain, one voila doesn't make a summer.
6: Mais oui, in the letter it says, if you can spend the summer...
5: Wait a minute now. Who wrote you the letter?
6: Mademoiselle here. Snooky, you come.
5: Oh, Snooky, you come.
6: Snooky, you come.
1: Now, look, what the captain means, you see, that's plainly a pet name.
2: Pet?
5: Well, if I were the chief of police of this town, I'd stop petting.
4: At your age, monsieur, you should.
5: I don't like you.
8: Now, look, young man, you're in uniform, so I can't put you out. But I can ask you whether your intentions are honorable or otherwise.
1: Oh, you mean a man in uniform has his choice?
8: I mean, I want an explanation.
1: Well, now it seems that Captain Dupre has a letter.
6: Mais oui, oui. Mademoiselle wrote to me, asked me to visit her if I am ever in Lakeview, and signed it Snooky You Curve.
5: Oh, Miss Gleewood, you write letters promiscuously to men you don't even know, carry on flirtation?
1: Certainly not. And if you give me a chance, I'll prove it.
9: Good evening, miss. I'm Corporal Kenny. I got your letter, so here I am.
6: Another?
5: This
6: is too much.
9: Hey, this is the right place, isn't it? 403 Spring Street, the Barton residence. That's the return address on this envelope.
1: Corporal, let me see that letter, will you?
9: Sure.
1: Thank you.
6: Yeah, permit me, Mendez.
10: Why, Aunt Charlotte.
1: Oh, Barbara, you're just in time. I'd like to present Corporal Kenny.
10: Corporal Kenny, but he hasn't any beard. Oh.
9: Well, how did you know I used to have a beard? This is the craziest thing I ever got into.
1: I don't know anything about the beard, but I can explain this nice friendly letter. It was written by my niece here and signed Babs.
9: You mean she's Babs?
10: Oh, I hope I haven't been any trouble.
9: Well, if you're trouble, you're the nicest trouble I've ever seen. I don't mean to be fresh,
10: but... I'm sorry I mentioned about your beard, but you look ever so much better without it.
6: Oh, that is charming. What romance brought together by a beard. And you, mademoiselle, you, do you believe in love at first sight?
1: Well, it does save a lot of time.
9: Gee, I was all mixed up, ma'am. I thought you were bad.
10: Oh, no, she's my aunt, Charlotte Greenwood.
9: I guess the fault's all mine, Mrs. Greenwood.
1: No, the fault's not yours. And it isn't Mrs. Greenwood, it's Miss Greenwood.
9: Oh, I'm sorry.
1: You're sorry. At any rate, this clears up everything.
5: Oh, just a minute now, not everything. You still haven't explained why this officer is here if, as you say, you did not write to him.
6: But she did write. Voila, I will read you a letter here. It says, my great, big, beautiful wonder boy.
10: And so, you wrote that?
6: From your picture, I know you are just too divine. Oh, adorable. Oh, irresistible.
10: Oh,
1: my, that sounds interesting. Let me read it, may I?
6: But naturally.
4: Charles, this is the end.
1: No, the end says love and kisses.
10: Oh.
1: Barbara, where's Jack, do you know?
10: Oh, Jack's outside in the car with Gertrude. Oh, I almost forgot. He asked me to phone Janet and break his date for him. He's afraid to talk to her.
1: Well, he doesn't have to break his date with Janet. And you can tell Gertrude that her French captain is here. You see, Gertrude wrote this letter.
5: What? Well, how can you tell who wrote it when it's merely signed Snooky Ukum?
1: Well, listen to this next line. And I bet you're just peachy-weechy, and I mean, I think you actually are.
10: That's Gertrude, all right. Why, she must have seen the same magazine I did.
6: But who is this Gertrude?
1: Oh, you'll find her very pleasant company, Captain.
6: She sounds like, how you Americans say, a jerk.
5: Girls writing to soldiers they aren't acquainted with?
1: Well, a soldier doesn't require a formal introduction to appreciate a letter. Next to his being home is hearing from home. Hearing all about the things that used to be part of his life. What's first on the hit parade and how the Dodgers are doing?
9: You can say that again, Miss Greenwood.
5: Yeah, but signing a letter, Snooky Ukum.
1: Well, maybe Gertrude wasn't entirely right not signing her own name, but she meant all right. And she certainly wrote a very fascinating letter.
6: Oh, but yes, I should say she did. And what name is as lovely as Snooky? Unless it is Ukum's.
1: Now, Barbara, take Captain Dupre and Corporal Kenny out of the car and introduce everybody all around. You all should have a wonderful time at the canteen this evening.
9: Well, it's sure been swell meeting you folks.
6: Mademoiselle, I still say you are charming. And gentlemen, I regret the confusion I have caused.
11: Well, I regret that I lost my temper, but what would you do if you were in my shoes?
6: Monsieur, I would have them shine.
11: Yes, I will. Well, I'm afraid, Miss Greenwood, we accused you a little unjustly.
12: Yes, yes, Charlotte. We owe you an apology.
1: Boys never offer apologies. Your enemies won't believe them, and your friends don't want them. Personally, I think it's better not to get into a place where you have to apologize. But now, you may escort me to the canteen.
9: Well.
1: Boys, you know, it's marvelous to see all those young people enjoying themselves. It does something to you. Oh, the last time I was there, I was actually shaken by great gobs.
12: Charlotte, that's great sobs.
1: Great gobs. I was dancing with sailors.

0: Charlotte Greenwood will be back in a moment. Meanwhile, I want to remind you again, the next time you buy a card for any occasion, look on the back for the identifying words, a Hallmark card. 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
1: Friends, VE Day has come and gone, but V-Mail is still going overseas to thousands of boys whose greatest happiness is word from home. You know, words are much like well-filled jars upon a pantry shelf. You can close the door upon them and keep them for yourself, or you can take the nicest one, put up with loving care, to mail to someone far away. It doesn't matter where. Thoughts put into words can carry courage, love, and smiles to someone waiting anxiously across the lonely miles. So don't let thoughts evaporate. Preserve them, and then send your nicest, brightest, gayest thoughts and sign them from a friend. Until next Sunday at the very same time, this is Charlotte.

0: so long.
1: The Hallmark Charlie Greenwood Show was written by Jack Hasty and D.H. 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By special arrangement, in the regular cast with Miss Greenwood, were Alan Reed, John Brown, Charles Cantor, and Edward Ryan, who appeared through the courtesy of 20th Century Fox. This is Wendell Niles speaking.
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4: Now, Gangbusters, presented in cooperation with police and federal law enforcement departments throughout the United States, the only national program that brings you authentic police case histories.

0: robbery and theft, walk by night, until a woman's heel and a fishing knife brought detectives face to face with the unknown killer.
1: Gangbusters has asked the Honorable William T. Fitzgibbons, Chief of Detectives of the Buffalo, New York Police Department, to narrate by proxy tonight's case. Chief Fitzgibbons, you told me it's very seldom that police have to cope with the kind of murder mystery typical of detective fiction.
2: That's right, Don Gardner. Nearly all murders are crimes committed in the heat of passion, with a killer easily identifiable and easily apprehended. Or they are felony murders committed during the course of a robbery or burglary.
1: Well, Chief Fitzgibbons, I know you're going to tell us how Buffalo detectives recently conducted their investigation into a particularly brutal and baffling murder. So why don't you start right in?
2: All right, Bob. Suppose we begin in Buffalo about 2:30 one morning, somewhat more than a year ago. The screaming siren of Lieutenant Edwin Grounder's squad car broke the silence of the night as it pulled to a stop in front of a rooming house on Main Street, where, despite the lateness of the hour, a sizable crowd had gathered.
3: Stay with the car, man.
4: Right, Lieutenant.
3: Okay, police officer, coming through.
4: All right, coming through. Folks, there's nothing to see. Go on, home, will you?
5: Hello, Lieutenant.
3: What is it, O'Neill?
5: One of the roomers stabbed to death. Guy about 60 named Gahagan.
3: Who's upstairs?
5: Sergeant Clank is in charge.
3: Okay.
4: All right, folks, stand back, please. Go on, hold on. There's nothing.
6: Hello, Lieutenant.
3: Oh, hello, Emil. You got trouble again, huh?
6: Yeah, but such a thing should happen to me, Lieutenant.
3: What do you mean, Emil? Do you? You talk like you're the victim.
6: I run a respectable rooming house, Lieutenant.
3: Okay, I'll take your word for it. Where's the detective in charge?
6: Upstairs, room 10. Here, I'll show you.
3: I can find it. Didn't he tell you to get in your own room and stay there until you were called for?
6: He asked me to bring this room register.
3: All right, come on.
6: What a mess. What a mess.
3: Who is this Gahagan, anyway?
6: 9 years he roomed with me. 9 years.
3: Well, I guess you lost a good roomer, Emil.
6: Well, there. That's room 10.
3: Yeah.
6: Such a thing.
3: Okay, wait here. Sergeant Clank?
7: Oh, Lieutenant. Some mess, isn't it?
3: Yeah.
7: Got that register, Emil?
6: Yeah, sure. I got it right here.
7: Okay, let's have it.
6: Here it is.
7: All right, Emil. Back downstairs to your room. Wait till we call you.
6: Oh, sure, I'll wait. What else am I going to do? What a mess.
7: Want to look around, Lieutenant?
3: Yeah.
7: This is the ambulance surgeon from General Hospital, Dr. Hoffman, Lieutenant Grounder.
3: Hello, Lieutenant. Doctor? What's it look like, Sergeant?
7: Dead on arrival. Stabbed several times with a short-bladed knife, looks like. Also kicked and beaten. There's no telling now which came first.
3: You'd better stick around until the medical examiner gets here, Doctor.
8: Okay.
3: Is this the way you found the room, Clint?
7: This is it.
3: Whoever did the job sure was looking for something.
7: Yep. Look at these floorboards. Must have thought there was a loose one. Oh, didn't see that before. Well, what do you know?
3: Let's see that.
7: Heel off a woman's shoe.
3: Oh. Doesn't look like a woman's work, does it?
7: You know, hey, come to think of it, there was a strange woman in the house tonight. She knocked on almost every door.
3: Is that so? This lift came off a spike heel, wouldn't you say?
7: Offhand, yeah.
3: Do you want to give me what you have, Clark?
7: Sure. Oh, first we found another room that was pretty much messed up, too. Room 1.
3: Who lives there?
7: Nobody. Empty.
3: Empty? Well, let's have a look.
7: Stick around, Doctor.
9: That's on.
7: We'll be right back. Room 1's at the end of the hall.
3: First give me a rundown on what you've got.
7: Oh, yeah, sure. James Gahagan, age 62, resident here 9 years. Employed as a janitor at St. Paul's Church. Lived frugally, no known enemies, few friends. Supposed to have been loaded with cash, probably what they were after, and got.
3: What about the woman?
7: Well, she knocked at a couple of doors a little after midnight. She was looking for a Bob somebody. She's about 30, red hair, wearing a black vest, long black gloves, and high-heeled suede pumps.
3: That the lift could have come off out.
7: That's right. Nobody ever heard of this Bob she was supposed to be looking for.
3: Well, it might have been just a stall to find Gahagan's room. Well, let's have a look at number 1.
7: All right. Emil told me Gahagan had one friend, much younger, a cab driver named Jackie Regal.
3: Uh-huh.
7: Played a lot of chess together, it seems.
3: Uh-huh.
7: Emil says he didn't like the looks of the guy.
3: No, that makes it even. I don't like the looks of Emil.
7: I'll get the light. Well. Ever see such a mess? Besides room 10, I mean?
3: Amel says this room is unoccupied?
7: Since Friday. Guy named Horner had it moved to Syracuse.
3: Well, they really did a job on the floorboards in here, too.
7: Maybe they thought this was Gahagan's room.
3: No, the closet's empty. There's no linen on the bed. Anybody would have known this room was unoccupied.
7: That's why I sent Amel for the register, to see who occupied the room before. They could have hidden something and come back for it.
3: And why should they kill Gahagan?
7: Well, maybe what they hid was gone. Maybe they thought Gahagan took it.
3: We'll see.
8: Lieutenant.
3: Oh, come in, O'Neill.
8: I think we've got the knife that did the trick.
7: Yep, that looks like it.
8: I found it in the alleyway between this house and the next, practically under Emil's window.
7: Uh-huh. You see?
3: Not so fast, Sergeant.
7: Well, Emil's way up on my list. He could have had his eye on Gahagan for a long time.
3: And why do you have to go to all the trouble in this room?
7: Well, cover up.
3: Well, maybe. That knife looks like the kind fishermen use.
8: Well, there's lots of fishermen, Lieutenant.
3: Well, we'll put some men to tracing it in the morning. Clank.
7: Yeah?
3: Your job is the redhead.
7: Gotcha.
3: O'Neill?
9: Yep.
3: Gahagan had a friend, Jackie Rigo, cab driver. They played chess together. Find him and have a talk with him.
10: Just a second, you.
11: Oh, me?
10: Yeah. I want a word with you.
11: Well, you'll have to wait, brother. Mike Brown, the check is partly booked.
10: You're Jackie Rigo?
11: That's right.
10: I'm a police officer.
11: A police officer?
10: William O'Neill, Detective Division.
11: Oh.
10: You're a friend of James Gahagan's?
11: That's right. What's the matter?
10: You played a lot of chess together, huh?
11: What happened?
10: Your friend is dead.
11: Oh, no.
10: Somebody stuck a knife in him, looking for his dough.
11: Oh, gee, that's awful.
10: Did Gahagan ever tell you he hid a lot of money in his room?
11: No, he never told me. But there was some talk. Hey, wait a minute. You don't think I had anything to do with it?
10: Did you?
11: Listen, I've been working. I've been pushing this hack all night.
10: Let's see your call sheet.
11: Well, sure, that proves it. Here.
10: Uh-huh. All right, come on, Jackie. Let's take a ride downtown.
11: Oh, why?
10: It says here, 1:10, you had a call to Genesee and Eureka Place. Not another fare after that until 2:15.
11: So what? Business was slow.
10: I'll tell you so what. Gahagan was killed about 1:30. You have a little explaining to do about that time lag in your call sheet. Let's go.
7: Lieutenant, why can't I go home now? Please.
3: There's a few things we'd like straightened out, Amel.
7: Well, my room and house business. Nobody's there to take care of the place.
3: Would you call this redhead pretty, Amel?
7: Pretty, not pretty. Who knows? It was dark in the hall.
3: You heard that James Gahagan kept a lot of cash in his room.
7: I heard nothing. My room is business of their own.
3: See that knife there? Is it yours?
7: I never go fishing.
3: If you never go fishing, how do you know it's a fisherman's knife?
7: Well, somebody said so.
10: I've got the cab driver, Jackie Rigo, out here.
3: Go ahead, bring him in on there.
10: Inside, Jackie.
12: There he is. That's him. That's the one.
11: The one that what?
12: He knew about Gahagan's money. They played chess.
11: I'm not
12: chess. He wanted Gahagan's money.
11: Listen here,
10: all
11: you
10: right,
11: old.
10: That's enough, Jackie.
3: Now, I want straight answers from both of you. If I don't get straight answers, I'll ask the district attorney to hold you both as material witnesses. You understand that, don't you?
11: Well, I got nothing to hide.
12: Yeah, nothing to hide.
11: If you don't cut
10: all
11: it out,
10: right,
11: you
10: shut up.
11: I'm willing to cooperate, Lieutenant.
3: And you, Emil?
7: Well, sure, Lieutenant. I always cooperate.
3: Now, just a second. Lieutenant Grounder.
13: Sergeant Clank, can you step outside a second, Lieutenant?
3: Something on the redhead?
13: No, but just as good.
3: I'll be right out. Stick here with these two on the air.
10: Right.
3: Be right back. What is it, Clank?
7: Guess who lived in room one a year ago, according to the register?
3: Who?
7: Do you remember that string of house burglaries last year?
3: Yeah.
7: You remember we figured it to be a guy named Ken Snyder and we couldn't nail him with a good?
3: Snyder occupied room one?
7: Nobody else.
3: Uh-huh.
7: Do you remember he got a year for car theft and after Snyder went away, the burglary stopped?
3: Yeah.
7: All right. He's out now. Been out for 2 weeks.
3: You think maybe he hid the swag from those house burglaries in room one and it was there until last night?
7: When he could have gone back for it and decided to kill two birds with one stone, the other bird being Gahagan.
3: Mm-hmm. Was room one searched when this Ken Snyder was suspected of the burglary?
7: It was, but the burglary squad says they didn't look under the floorboard.
3: Any idea where Snyder is now?
7: We can start checking. What about those two in there?
3: Well, I've got a few more questions to ask them. Then I'm going to turn them out on the street in about 15 minutes. Put men on both of them.
7: Gotcha, Lieutenant.
3: And you, Crank. You get me that redhead.
11: Sure, Don.
2: Lieutenant Edwin F. Browner, in charge of Buffalo detectives investigating the murder of James Gahagan, had four likely suspects, any one of whom might turn out to be the guilty party. But the list of suspects was soon to increase, and the mysterious killer came very near eluding police before their trap was sprung.
1: Now, you were telling us, Chief Fitzgibbons, that Buffalo, New York detectives investigating the mystery murder of James Gahagan had several suspects under consideration.
2: That's right, Don, but two of these remained to be located. Ken Snyder, the ex-convict who a year before had occupied room one, and the mysterious red-haired woman. Detectives were not aware of the fact at the time, but the red-haired woman was Kate Coogan, a nightclub hostess. And that afternoon, she was sitting in the living room of her apartment on Elm Street, reading a magazine. There was a knock at the door. Although hardly dressed for visitors, Kate went to answer.
9: Okay, take it easy. Yeah, who is it?
14: It's Amy. Open up.
9: Oh, go home, will you?
14: You know what's good for you. You'll open up.
9: All right, just a second. I thought I told you off last night.
14: Yeah, but a lot's happened since last night. Why did you kill him, Kate?
9: Kill him? Me?
14: Well, maybe not you. Maybe somebody with you.
9: Hey, just watch who you're accusing, Amos. You're the one always talking about Gahagan's dough.
14: The cops are looking for you.
9: Yeah, well, let them look.
14: I didn't tell them nothing. I didn't tell them nothing at all.
9: What do you want? A bunch of roses?
14: I'll be nice to me, Kate. And I'll never tell them nothing.
9: Just get away from me, you slime.
14: Kate.
9: Guess you understand that.
14: You didn't have to hit me.
9: Go on, tell the cops. Tell them anything you like. You're afraid. You're afraid because I bet my bottom dollar you're the guy that gave it to Gahagan.
14: That's a lie.
9: Yeah? Go on, Emil. Get out.
14: Be nice to me, Kate, or I will tell the cops.
9: Tell them anything you like. I got a good story.
14: Yeah.
9: I was a little drunk. I was looking for Bob, so I gave the cab driver your address instead of his. That's logical, ain't it?
14: Yeah, but how are you going to explain how you lost part of your shoe in Gahagan's room?
9: How, huh? I didn't lose nothing.
14: Didn't you? Well, the cops got it.
9: Well, I did stop in to say hello.
14: Yeah.
9: But I didn't kill him. I had nothing to do with it. Now get out of here, Emil, before I kill you.
14: Oh, now me too.
9: Get out.
14: All right, I'll go, but take a tip. You better be nice to me.
3: Lieutenant Grounder.
13: Hello, Lieutenant. Sergeant Blake. You think we've got the redhead,
3: will you? Oh, good work. Who is this redhead?
13: Her name is Kate Coogan, Lieutenant. She's still in our apartment.
3: Lieutenant. Hold on a second, Clank.
13: All right.
15: I located a guy who's been running with Ken Snyder.
3: Nice going on there.
15: And he's efficient.
3: Uh-huh. All right, Clank. Bring Kate Coogan in.
13: You bet, you. About 20 minutes to see you.
3: Now, who is the friend of Snyder's on there?
15: Harry Kennedy, a big guy. He's a puddler at Republic Steel. No criminal record, but a fisherman.
3: What's his connection with Snyder?
15: The two of them have been around a lot together since Snyder got out. Make the bars, you know.
3: Any trace of Snyder?
15: No, but Kennedy ought to know where we can put our hands on him.
3: All right, pick Kennedy up.
15: I can get him right after he finishes work.
9: Yeah, who is it?
16: Kate Coogan.
9: Who is it?
16: Police officer, open the door.
9: All right, just a second.
16: Hello, Kate.
9: What do you want with me?
16: You mean you haven't any idea?
9: I haven't.
16: Suppose you invite me in, we'll talk about it.
9: Come in if you want to.
16: How long have you known Emil?
9: He's a pest.
16: But you went visiting at his roomy house last night.
9: I was looking for a friend of mine, Bob. I got mixed up and gave the cab driver Amos' address.
16: Must have had Amos on your mind.
9: I was a little drunk.
16: You know there was a murder there?
9: Yeah, I heard.
16: How many times before last night were you in Gahagan's room?
9: Never. Not last night, not ever. I didn't even know him.
16: So you never met Gahagan?
9: Well, I just told you.
16: Now, Kate, think. You might save yourself a lot of trouble.
9: Okay. I met him. Just because I met him don't mean I had anything to do with getting him killed.
16: And what time was it you stopped in his room?
9: I wasn't in his room, I told you.
16: How many pairs of shoes do you own, Kate?
9: A thousand. How should I know?
16: Do you mind if I look them over?
9: Sure I mind. If you want to look at shoes, go to a shoe store.
16: All I have to do is call downtown. They'll be out here in half an hour with a search warrant.
9: Okay, I saw Gahagan.
16: I thought you...
9: But I didn't kill him. I had nothing to do with it.
16: You lost your heel lift in his room.
9: I don't know where I lost it. I lost it.
16: It was in his room. You still got those shoes?
9: Well, I don't throw out brand new pumps, not the way prices are today.
16: You would have if you had the chance.
9: Okay, so I would have.
16: Who was it with you last night? Where's this Bob?
9: Look, there was nobody with me, and Bob had nothing to do with it. Lots of the roomers saw me. They saw me alone. I didn't have nothing to do with it. I was looking for Bob. I made a mistake in the houses.
16: Yeah, let's see. Come on, let's get those shoes and take a ride.
17: Hi there. Can I buy you a drink?
16: Who are you?
17: You're Kennedy, huh?
16: So I'm Kennedy.
17: I'm looking for Ken Snyder. Seen him around?
16: I don't know any Snyder.
17: That's funny. I heard you were pals. I heard you got chummy just after Snyder got out of Elmira.
16: You heard wrong.
17: Well, as long as you don't know where Snyder is, you'll do.
16: Go on, buddy. Hit the ties. I like to drink alone.
17: Come on, I'll give you a lift downtown.
16: I ain't going downtown.
17: I'm a police officer.
16: Yeah?
17: Yeah. I think you better come along with me.
16: Now, wait a minute.
17: Take it easy, Kennedy. You'll likely get something you're not looking for.
16: Okay, let's go. We'll see how long you keep me.
17: Yeah, we'll see.

0: Okay, Lieutenant. They're all out there waiting.
1: You suppose they thought about it long enough, Colt?
0: Well, none of them's getting any happier.
1: Yeah.
0: Jackie and Amor are about to jump on each other, and Kate's getting as red as her hair.
1: What about Kennedy?
0: Hasn't said a word.
1: Still won't open up about Snyder.
0: Says he doesn't know any Snyder. That's all.
1: Okay. Let's get started on him.
0: Ladies first?
1: I think I'd like to get better acquainted with Mr. Kennedy.
0: Okay, Lieutenant.
2: All right, quiet, Alder, quiet. Sit down.
3: The sergeant said sit down. Go ahead.
0: Okay, Kennedy. Inside.
4: Hey, what about me? I work pretty late.
3: Oh, no, I'm quiet.
5: About time I got some consideration.
0: Inside, Kenny. You'll get plenty of consideration. Lieutenant Grounder has a few questions.
5: I don't know what you got me down here for. I don't know nothing about this deal.
1: Sit down, Kennedy.
5: I can stand.
0: The lieutenant said sit down.
1: Yeah. Oh, that's better. You'll be more comfortable.
5: Who can be comfortable in a police station?
1: All right, Kennedy, I guess you know you're in a jam.
5: What kind of jam? I told you I didn't know any Snyder guy.
1: Kennedy, we've been doing a little bit of checking. If you don't know anything, I do.
5: Okay, if you're so smart, you tell me something.
1: Snyder and you got pretty chummy, huh?
5: I don't know any Snyder.
1: He told you he was an ex-con. He told you he had a lot of jewelry and cash hidden under the floorboards of a rooming house. Loot from burglaries he pulled before he went away.
5: What are you giving me?
1: Snyder offered you half, didn't he? Half if you'd break into the room with him. And to make things even more attractive, he told you about the supposed miser, Gehagen, who lived in room 10. You could really make a night of it.
5: Got no right accusing me.
1: So you and Snyder went to Gehagen's room. This is your knife. Snyder told you to kill him. You stabbed him 3 times with this knife.
5: No, I couldn't.
1: With this fishing.

0: to me.
1: So you and Snyder went to Gahagan's room. This is your knife. Snyder told you to kill him. You stabbed him three times with this knife.
0: No, I couldn't.
1: With this fishing knife that you bought on June 3rd at Miller's Hardware.
0: Who are you trying to scare? Where'd you find all this out?
1: From the party that knows best. Besides you.
0: Got Snyder in jail.
1: I didn't say that.
0: You got him, haven't you?
1: Why should I tell you?
0: He thinks he's going to get out easy by laying everything off on me. He's crazy.
1: It was all his idea.
0: Sure, it was his idea. I was roped in.
1: Are you ready to tell us all about it and the truth?
0: Yeah, I'll tell you. He thinks he's going to put anything over on me.
1: First, you can tell us where Snyder lives.
0: I don't know where he lives. He's got a cousin on Elm Street. Goes there sometimes. That's all. Hey, you don't have Snyder at all, do you?
1: No, but we'll get him.
0: You made me think you did.
2: Sit still, Kennedy.
0: Listen.
2: Sit still.
1: Okay. Sergeant Clank?
3: Yes, Lieutenant.
1: Get on Neil and start checking on Snyder's cousin.
3: Yeah. How'd you guess Kennedy's so right?
1: It was natural. With what we had, I just figured how it'd be if Kennedy and Snyder did do it. And they did it. Now get going after Snyder.
3: You betcha. Right away.
1: Okay, Mayor, hold it here. Not right in front of the house.
4: Right, Lieutenant.
2: Glad you got here, Lieutenant. We're all set.
1: You are sure it's Snyder?
2: Yeah, sure enough. Elgin made him from the picture. It was still daylight, and he got a good look.
1: Where's O'Neill?
2: Covering from the alley.
1: All right, Sergeant. Let's take the front door.
2: Right.
1: It's a good bet he knows we've got Kennedy. He's liable to be set for us.
2: That makes us even, Lieutenant. I'm set for him.
1: Okay, up to the door. Knock and stand aside.
2: Looks like he's got all the lights turned off.
1: Yeah.
2: I don't care for this too much.
1: Knock again.
2: I guess we try.
1: Hold it. Somebody's coming.
5: Yeah, what is it?
1: Open up. We're police officers.
5: What do you want?
1: Open up.
5: Yeah, sure.
0: Watch him, you
1: gun! Let him get a gun! Nice going, Clank.
2: Doesn't look like he wanted to cooperate.
1: Come on, let's get him in.
2: Yeah, Lieutenant. I'm kind of anxious to hear that singing contest between him and Kennedy.
6: That, Don, was how detectives of the Buffalo Police Department cleared a real-life murder mystery. Snyder and Kennedy are now serving maximum terms of life imprisonment at the New York State Prison at Attica.
7: Well, thank you, Chief Fitzgibbons. And Gangbusters, congratulations to all the Buffalo detectives who participated in the brilliant investigation leading to the arrest and conviction of these savage killers. Gangbusters! Tonight's case was dramatized by Stanley Niss and directed by William Sweets, with Myron McCormick and Walter Vaughn in leading roles. Don Gardner speaking. Gangbusters is a Phillips H. Lord production.
8: Will you have the polo, dear Liza, will you have the polo, dear Liza, polo?
9: How very kind of you, dear Henry, I most certainly will. I'll have three or four or maybe more.
8: But you take me old tube.
9: Because they happen to be my tube of polo, dear Henry. Have one.
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11: £31.5, £32, £33, £35, £40 and £10 is £50 and £50 is a pound. 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
12: Once upon a time there was an engineer.
13: Choo-choo Charlie was his name. We

0: Well, there are many things I could tell you about our star for this week. That he's a popular composer, that he was born in a log cabin in Mineola, Arkansas, that he was raised as a cowboy in Oklahoma, and so forth. But he's best known to Western fans as a triple threat hero. He rides, fights, and is right handy with a song.
1: Thanks, Les. I'm glad to be here because I think our play is the kind of Western the folks will like.
0: I'm sure of that, Jimmy. And I know the audience will want to hear more about you at the end of the show.
1: Well, time's pretty short now, so I'd better be on stage. See you later, Les.
0: That's a date. Jimmy will be back after the play. Act One of East Goes West, written by Elizabeth Beecher and starring Mr. Jimmy Wakely. Curtain going up, places everyone. The curtain is up, and here's the play.
2: The last will and testament of Malachi Elisha Martha. Must you wiggle so, Gail? It's very unsettling.
3: So is sitting on a horsehair sofa in a thin silk dress, Mr. Cabot. Mm.
4: Gail, that is a most indelicate remark.
3: I'm sorry, Aunt Mehitable.
4: Proceed, Samuel.
2: Being of sound mind and body this 20th day of February, in the year of our Lord, 1947, I do hereby bequeath my orphan grandniece, Gail Charity Martha, who today celebrates her 21st birthday, all right entitled to the Rocking M Ranch situated near Cactus City, Cactus County.
3: How perfectly wonderful.
4: Be quiet, child. Pardon the interruption, Samuel. Please, proceed.
2: On condition that she live on the said ranch and run it at a profit for one calendar year. Should the ranch book show a loss at the end of the year, the ranch shall go to Henry F. McBride, my foreman, for the past 8 years. I direct McBride to leave the ranch before my grandniece arrives and to remain away during her probationary year or forfeit any subsequent claim. In addition to the ranch, Gail comes into $10,000 in cash and a like amount in gilt-edged securities.
4: What? $20,000? Oh, quit my smelly salts.
3: Yes, I'm hittable right here.
4: Gail, kindly hold the bottle under my nose instead of my ear.
3: Oh, I'm sorry. I guess I'm rather excited. I even feel a little faint.
4: Oh, you have no time to feel faint, Gail. The telephone.
3: Yes, Aunt Mehitable. Hello?
5: Long distance calling Miss Gail Mather from St. Louis, Missouri.
3: I'm Gail Mather.
5: Just one moment, please.
3: It's long distance, Aunt Mehitable. It's all the way from St. Louis, Missouri. I don't know who it's speaking.
6: Hello. Hello, Miss Mather. My name is Wesley Boyd. I'm from Cactus City. I was a great admirer of your Uncle Malachi. Please accept my sympathy.
7: Thank you, Mr. Boyd. It's very nice of you calling all the way from St. Louis.
6: I have a bit of a selfish motive, too, Miss Mather. I've just learned that the Rocking M will be needing a new foreman. I'd like to apply for the position. I have a degree in agriculture from two universities and am fully conversant with the most modern methods of ranch production and management.
7: Well, I'm sure you'd fill the position capably, but I'd prefer to talk with you in person before committing myself.
6: Well, suppose you telegraph me what train you'll take out of Chicago. I'll catch it here, and we can discuss the matter en route to Cactus City.
7: I'll be glad to do that, Mr. Boyd. What's your St. Louis address?
6: The Palatine Hotel. I, shall look forward to meeting you, Miss Mather.
7: Thank you. Goodbye.
6: Well, Mr. Henry F. McBride, how did you like that performance?
8: Well, fully conversant with the most modern methods. Yeah. Modern methods of doing the lumber and making small talk.
6: Those two accomplishments, my dear Mac, will give me the edge over one Dan Trippett.
8: Don't underestimate that cowboy, West. He's plenty smart.
6: Well, I'm not exactly a fool. By the time the Limited stops at Cactus City, I'll have that foreman's job in my hip pocket. Now let's find a bar and drink a toast to Miss Gail Mather of the Rocking Inn.
8: The lady who's going to find herself rocked right out on her ear by the time you get through spending her bankroll.
6: Good morning, Miss Mather. Enjoying the scenery?
3: Very much, Mr. Boyd. The West is so big, so free. I've always lived in a narrow atmosphere, bowing to tradition and fearing the unusual.
6: You might be talking about Cactus County. Grandfather's methods are still in vogue out there.
3: Well, I'm sick and tired of old-fashioned ways. I may not know much about running a ranch, but if the Rocking M needs modernization, I'll see that it gets it.
6: Not if Dan Trippett has anything to say about it.
3: Dan Trippett? Oh, yes, the assistant foreman.
6: Acting foreman since your uncle's death. I hear he expects to hang on to the job, too. He told a friend of mine it'd be easy to get you to keep him on as foreman. Being a brainless little tenderfoot, you wouldn't know the score.
3: Indeed. Mr. Boyd, I've changed my mind about waiting until we reach the ranch to decide on your application. I'm hiring you as my foreman now.

0: female, Dan. What do you reckon she looks like?
1: Same as any other female dude, Biff. All manners and no sense.
0: Hmm. If she's that filly that just got off the train, who cares what her manners are or her sense ain't?
1: I can see what you mean. I reckon that's our new boss, all right. She's...
0: Hey, Dan. Look who's with her.
1: Yeah, Wes Boyd, one of Mac Brad's cronies. I wonder what's going on here.
0: Well, looks like we'll find out pronto. They're heading this way.
1: Come on, let's get the agony over with. Howdy, ma'am. I reckon you must be Miss Mather.
2: That's right.
1: My name's Dan Trippett.
2: Oh, but it is.
1: Well, why the double take?
2: Well, I had no idea. I mean, I expected an older man.
1: I'm old enough.
0: Dan,
1: Gosh, Biff, I almost forgot him. This is Biff Jones, ma'am. Another of the Rockin' M hands.
0: Howdy, ma'am.
2: How do you do? Do you both know Mr. Boyd?
0: Yeah.
1: We've met.
3: Hello, boys. Glad to see you.
1: Since when? The car is right over this way, ma'am. So long, Boyd.
3: Not so fast, Trippett. I'm going out to the Rocking M, too.
1: What?
2: That's right, Mr. Trippett.
1: But, ma'am, I've got a heap of ranch business to talk over with you. And if he's along...
2: You can still talk about it. Mr. Boyd's the new foreman of the Rocking M.
0: Uh-oh.
1: Is that on the level, ma'am?
2: Definitely. Mr. Boyd telephoned me in Boston. We arranged to meet on the train and...
1: I get it. Congratulations, Boyd, but remember, it's winning the last hand that counts.
2: Well, I don't understand.
1: You will, ma'am, before this character gets through. Here's the car keys, Biff. Give him a nice ride.
2: Well, aren't you going with us?
1: No, I'll hitch out. I never could stand being cooped up with a polecat.
2: How dare he? I've never been so insulted.
3: Don't get upset, Gail. He's only an ignorant cowpoke.
0: He's mighty good at poking two-legged critters, too, Boyd.
2: Well, he'd better not start any fights on the Rocking M.
0: Gosh, ma'am, Dan don't never start fights. But, oh boy, he sure knows how to finish them.

0: Hello?
1: Hello, Mac. This is Wes.
2: Nice of you to call me after 2 weeks of dead silence.
1: Sorry. Miss Mather doll can't get enough of what she calls her newfound freedom. Insists on going out every night.
2: Spare me the details of your social activities. Is she spending any money?
1: Yeah. Last week she fired Ah Sing, the Chinese cook, and hired a French chef at a fantastic salary. Already her food bill's jumped 150 a week.
2: That won't make a dent in her cash.
1: Well, yesterday she started building gravel roads right across the range. I convinced her they'd make it easier to move the cattle at roundup time.
2: That's more like it. An awful lot of cash can go into building a road, Pat.
1: To say nothing of an airfield.
2: Airfield?
1: Yeah. She's turning the North Quarter into one. I've got her sold on buying one of those new sport planes for 3,600 smackers.
2: Great. How does Trippett like all this?
1: He doesn't. In fact, right now she's looking for him to read him the riot act for being so uncooperative.
3: Mr. Trippett, I'd like to talk to you.
4: Go right ahead, ma'am.
3: Why are you... For goodness sake, stop that hammering a minute.
4: Sorry, ma'am. Got to mend this fence before the boys can paint it.
3: I said stop it! Now I've got the hammer. Then I don't mind saying I wish I had the nerve to use it on your head.
4: Gosh, ma'am, you're real pretty when you're mad.
3: And you're very impudent.
4: No, ma'am. Just honest.
3: Well, then be honest with me. Why don't you like me?
4: I didn't know I didn't. Anyway, it's not important.
3: It is to me. I want to be liked.
4: Okay, I like you.
3: Then why don't you cooperate with me instead of being so antagonistic?
4: Because at the rate you're wasting money, you won't have enough cash to keep the Rockin' M going, much less show a profit.
3: That's not what Wesley says. He says you have to spend money to make money.
4: Aren't you wise to that bird yet, ma'am?
3: What do you mean?
4: Well, I can't prove it, but I'll give odds he and MacBride are in cahoots to bankrupt you. So you'll lose the Rockin' M 10 months from now.
3: I don't believe it. Goodness, what's all that yelling?
4: I reckon the boys finally decided to force the issue, ma'am.
3: What issue?
4: I reckon they'll tell you. Here they come.
5: Miss Gale, we've got something to say.
3: Yes?
5: We just had a meeting and the voting was unanimous. You've got to fire that French biscuit shooter.
3: How dare you dictate to me? I'm running this ranch.
5: You ain't running our stomachs, though. And we're through trying to eat that fancy sissy food that he puts out. We're used to meat and potatoes and pie, and if you don't get Ah Sing back pronto...
3: I fired Ah Sing and he stays fired.
5: Then we're quitting. Come on, fellas, let's get packed up.
4: You better call him back, ma'am. You and Boyd and I can't run this spread by ourselves. Well, ma'am?
3: Doesn't look as if I had any choice. Tell the boys they win. Tell them, too, if they stage any more stunts like this, I'll give up the ranch. MacBride can have it.
4: Okay, ma'am. Funny, I never thought folks from New England belonged to the jellyfish family.
3: Why, of all the insolence, I hate him. Or at least, I wish I could.

0: Plenty hot, Missy. 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
1: Thanks, Arsing. That's good. It really hits the spot. I'm so tired and hot and... Well, the rest of it wouldn't interest you.
0: Arsing, no. Missy tired in mind. Worrying hot, maybe, too.
1: Well...
0: A Chinese poet say, love is like hot, strange, happy tale, son.
1: Love? I'm not in love.
0: Maybe Missy not know love when she meet it. Chinese poet say, too, life slip away, a dream of little joy. Missy not let dream slip away from her.
1: That was a surprising conversation. Mr. Anthony with a Chinese accent. Oh, I'm not going to sit here and get into a really blue mood. Biff!
2: Yes, Miss Gale?
1: How about saddling up that lovely black pony for me, the one by the corral gate?
2: Oh, better not go riding on him, ma'am. He ain't safe. Cuts up something terrible around motor cars and trucks.
1: I'm not going where there'll be any cars.
2: Well, okay, but gosh, I don't feel right about it.
3: Oh, Gale! Hold on. I've got good news for you, Gale. Plane will be delivered sometime next week.
1: That's nice, Wesley.
3: You don't sound very enthusiastic.
1: Well, I'm a little out of sorts. I'm going for a ride and try to blow away the cobwebs.
3: Want company?
1: Not now, Wesley. I'd rather be alone, to think.
2: Here you are, Miss Gale.
1: Thanks, Biff. See you later, Wesley.
4: Hold it, ma'am. You're not aiming to ride Shadow.
1: Biff told me all about him, Mr. Trippett, but I'm riding up to the ridge where there aren't any automobiles.
5: Wrong, ma'am. A truck's working up that way. You should have asked me.
3: Why, it's her horse.
1: Well, you two can argue it out. So long.
3: Where are you going, Trippett?
5: Save that fool female from getting hurt if I can.
3: You needn't bother. I'll go. Biff, bring my horse back here.
2: But this cayuse is plumb wore out. Besides, there goes Dan. You couldn't ever catch him.
3: I can try. Give me another horse, quick.
2: Well, take that pit over the water and crawl fair.
3: Hey, what in blazes? Oh, you brute tail!
2: Gosh, Boyd, he's sure uncorking some fancy bucks. Jolly, oh, that was some dive, Boyd. Hey, do you always do your swimming in the water and trough?
3: You idiot. You knew he'd do that.
2: Well, maybe. Figured you could stand cooling off a little. Besides, if Miss Gale's in danger, she rates being saved by a hero instead of a heel.

that sound? It's a motor truck. Dan was right.

0: There. Whoa, boy. Easy. Easy, pal.
1: Help, Dad.
0: I reckon not. Shadow will head home okay. How about you, ma'am? All right?
2: I guess so. Oh, Dan, I was so frightened.
0: That's not surprising. Come on, jump down. You can ride back in the truck.
2: Won't Pal carry Duffel?
0: Yeah, but...
2: Then get back up here and let's go. Please?
0: Okay, ma'am. But you move back into the saddle. I'll ride behind you.
2: Very angry, Mr. Trippett?
0: You called me Dan a little while ago.
2: Oh, did I? You didn't answer my question. You're very angry?
0: I'm not angry. I'm kind of worried, though.
2: What about? Or isn't it any of my business?
0: It's about your business I'm worrying. You know, ma'am, if good looks could run a spread, you'd make a pile of cash. But ranching takes hard work and experience. You're not fitted for the job. You and Boyd are ruining everything your uncle works so hard to build up.
2: Oh, be quiet. I'm tired of your everlasting criticism and your superior attitude and your jealousy of
0: Weston. Then maybe you'd better pay me off, ma'am.
2: I will, as soon as we get home.
0: That won't be long. We're almost there. I better warn you, ma'am. When they hear I'm leaving, the boys are liable to quit, too.
2: The boys?
0: Right. Oh, boy. Well, here we are, ma'am.
2: I'll have the checks ready for you and the boys in 20 minutes, Mr. Trippett.
0: We'll pick them up tomorrow, ma'am.
2: Suit yourselves.

0: What's wrong, Gail? You look positively grim.
1: I feel grim, Wesley. Will 2 months' wages be satisfactory in lieu of notice?
0: Are you firing me?
1: You can call it that. I'm cleaning house, quitting cold.
0: Well, that's the boys. Where are they going?
1: When I fired Dan Trippett, he said they'd probably quit. Seems as if they're doing just that.
0: You fired Trippett? Why?
1: I don't feel like discussing it. Here's your check, Wesley. I'm being curt and ungracious, I know, but I can't help it.
0: That's all right. Are you going to sell the ranch?
1: I don't know whether I can legally. I don't know anything right now except I'm exhausted. Please go.
0: But you can't stay here all alone.
2: Ossing here. Ossing stay.
1: Thank you, Ossing. Goodbye, Wesley.
0: Not goodbye, just adios. I'll be seeing you.

0: There's a light in the office, Mac.
1: The girl's now asleep with her head on the desk. Well, here's where she gets a rude awakening. Miss Mather!
2: What? Who are you?
1: The name's Henry McBride, sister.
2: Uncle Malachi's foreman.
1: That's right.
2: What do you want?
1: The Rocking M. And I am to get her without waiting till you go bust.
2: Why, you despicable... I'll
1: save... Save your breath, sister. He's sleeping off a bump on the head.
2: If you hurt him,
1: you shut up and sit down. That's better. Now, before we get down to cases... Come on in, boys. And bring that judge with you.
3: Yeah, all right.
2: Wesley!
0: Hello, Gail.
2: What are you doing here? Who are those men? Why, they've got guns. What's the idea?
1: Those guns are insurance, sister. Against anybody trying any tricks. And that old red-eyed galoot is Judge Baxter. He's drunk as usual, but he's still got the legal power to marry you to Boyd.
2: Marry me to... What is this, a joke?
1: If you figure marrying Boyd is too tough or too risky, sister, I'll give you an out. You can sign this paper. It's a guarantee to sell the ranch and livestock.
2: To you?
1: Of course not. That wouldn't be legal under the will. You'll sell it to Boyd for one lone round silver dollar. Well, which'll it be?
2: Neither, you cheap bully. You can't scare me with your mid-Victorian melodramatics. You haven't got the ghost of a chance of making me marry that crook or selling the Rocking M. I'll run this spread single-handed first, you blasted, ornery, low-down polecat.
1: We'll see about that, sister. You'll
3: do it. Lay off the rough stuff, Mac. And reach.
2: Stan! Huh?
3: In person, ma'am. Cover those buzzards, boys. I'm going in through the window.
4: You okay, ma'am?
2: Oh, Dan.

0: You look real pretty, Mom, sitting there on the steps with the dawn painting your face, paint.
1: Thank you, Dan. Did you see the sheriff?
0: Sure did. He locked up the whole bunch.
1: How's Ah Sing?
0: Okay. He'll be back tossing flapjacks in a couple of hours. Mac Brad sure queered his chances of getting this spread by coming here last night.
1: I don't know how to thank you, Dan, but I'm still puzzled. How did you and the boys happen to come back right in the nick of time?
0: Well, ma'am, we never really left. I figured if Boyd was in cahoots with MacBride, they'd pull something if you were alone. We waited down the road till we spotted them heading through the gate. Then we hightailed it up here, but not fast enough to keep Ah Sing from collecting a headache. We didn't bust right in because I was curious to see what plan they had of getting hold of the Rockin' M. I was sure glad to hear you tell them off. Gosh, you turn into a real Westerner right smack in front of my eyes, cussing and all.
1: Fat Mehitable, it hurt me. She'd have washed my mouth out with laundry soap.
0: I hope to tell her someday.
1: Oh? Do you expect to meet Aunt Mehitable?
0: Sure. Or am I guessing wrong, ma'am?
1: Don't you guess it's high time you called me something besides ma'am?
0: It'll do till noontime.
1: And after that?
0: After that, I'm figuring on calling you Mrs. Dan Trippett. If that's okay.
1: Suits me, partner.

0: Now, here is our director, Les Mitchell.
1: And here's our star, Mr. Jimmy Wakely, for a well-deserved curtain call. A real Western performance, Jimmy. But then you must be used to thwarting the villain by now. How many pictures have you made?
2: Well, about 45, Les.
1: That's quite a few. And you were featured for a long time with stars like Gene Autry, Roy Rogers, Bill Boyd, Johnny Mack Brown, and others. And now, you're the top hand out Monogram way. But now, let's hear a little about the musical side of your career.
2: Well, there isn't a lot to tell. I played the guitar when I was growing up, and then I landed a radio job in Oklahoma City. Mm-hmm. We had a little outfit known as the Jimmy Wakely Trio. One day, Gene Autry was touring Oklahoma and appeared with us as a guest. He liked our style and signed us for his radio show.
1: And then came Hollywood, radio, and motion pictures. Jimmy, I understand you're rated as one of the top cowboy songwriters with numbers like Somebody's Rose and I'll Never Let You Go, Little Darling, to your credit. Now, how about a song right now to sort of round out the show?
2: Fine, Les. I'd like to sing one of my favorites, a cowboy classic, Boots and Saddles.

0: mighty nice going, Jimmy. 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
1: Thank you, Les. It was a real pleasure. Now, before I go, I want to thank Miss Barbara Fuller and the rest of the cast for a fine performance.
0: Thank you, and goodbye, Jimmy Wakely.
2: Mr. Jimmy Wakely was supported by Barbara Fuller as Gail, Earl Lee as Samuel and Ah Sing, Doris Kemper as Mehitable, Rye Billsbury as Wesley, Jim Nusser as McBride, Dink Trout as Biff. East Goes West was written by Elizabeth Beecher, produced and directed by Les Mitchell, who is here also as your host.
0: Thank you for being our guests, and we hope you'll be with us again next week.
2: Musical score was composed and conducted by Del Castillo. Starting next week, we'll be presenting a special series introducing a forecast of Stars of Tomorrow, predicted and presented by Mrs. Leela Rogers. Our first forecast for stardom will bring to the microphone a most talented, beautiful young lady, Miss Barbara Lawrence. Jimmy Wakely appeared through the courtesy of Monogram Pictures, producers of Song of the Wasteland, starring Jimmy Wakely. Van Desitel speaking.

0: I came across Mr. Kipley in the meadow by the church. If I've painted that spire once, he said, I've painted it a dozen times. He offered me an apple pie. 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Golden shortcrust pastry, delicious apple filling, and just the right amount of sugar sprinkled on top. But then, when it comes to the little details, Mr. Kipley does have an exceedingly good eye.
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3: Europe, don't talk to me about Europe, mate. Run by the krauts for the krauts, isn't it? And the frogs, they're even worse. Garlic chewers, aren't they, eh? Dagos, grease balls and eye ties, eh? They're all the same. Best thing you could do is drop a bomb on Brussels and have done with the old bleeding lot of them.
4: That was a party political broadcast on behalf of the Conservative Party.
5: Starring
3: Roy Hodge, June Whitfield and Chris Emmett with Peter Moss and the Headliners. Thank you very much indeed, folks, and welcome to the show. Yes, the show that does for the news what the allotment did for Arthur Fowler. And I read that a 72-year-old granny is suing her daughter for the return of nude photos she had taken years ago. Personally, I wouldn't have thought Carol Thatcher planned to sell them, would you? I really... Margaret Thatcher, you see, you're catching on. I see poor old Princess Margaret has got laryngitis. Oh, dear, she swallowed the cork again, I see. And I see that blackbirds have been driving people balmy by imitating the sound of car alarms. Next year, they're entering in for the Eurovision Song Contest. Oh, and Robert Runcie, when asked whether gay vicars would go to heaven or hell, he said, heaven, but not on a Wednesday, because that's straight night. Well, did you hear about that London school where they're taking sponsorship from a tobacco company? The lessons are the same. They just take place around the back of the bike sheds. And Lennox Lewis is being paid $4 million for not fighting Mike Tyson. That's $1 million more than Frank Bruno got for not fighting him, isn't it?
6: Yes, you see.
3: Does look better written down. I shall pass it round among you. News this week that the government is to spend £2 million to make London more attractive to tourists. Yes, they're going to show them round Lowestoft first. The police force have been accused of having a derogatory attitude to female officers. Now they want to know which stupid cow complained. Oh, and I heard that raiders stole 17 giant tortoises from a wildlife centre. Police reckon they'll be resprayed and sold as Skodas, but there you go. This week also, a woman who eats fire and walks on broken glass has just married a man who eats cutlery and hammers nails up his nose. Makes a bit of a nonsense about the idea of safe sex, doesn't it? Even weirder, South Florida's top law officer has been charged with biting a stripper. Yes, it served her right. She'd taken off more than he could chew. The occasional one gets through there, folks. I want you to know. Did you read that the average man has sex 77 times a year and it lasts for 10 minutes? Yes. Of course, that includes the 4 minutes begging and the 5 minutes apologising. Another survey claims that the German man is the world's least considerate lover. Apparently, when she wakes up feeling randy, he throws a towel over her, goes off for breakfast and doesn't come back for another 3 hours. I think worth that fortnight's rehearsal, don't you, folks? There's a lot of sex stories about this week, though. A woman who's been saving for 15 years to have a sex change now says she's having second thoughts. Blimey. Won't she or will he?

0: BBC Pathetic News presents... Britain, 1996, and all over Europe, the storm clouds are gathering.
1: Achtung, Achtung, Donner and Kebab, now we will show those English swineherds a thing or two.
0: One man, one brave, noble man, stands alone between his country and German domination.
2: Hello.
3: John, you are inspiring.
2: We will fight them on the beaches.
3: I'd better pack you a vest then.
2: Yes, we won't clean up our beaches no matter how many times they tell us.
0: Meanwhile, in a secret airfield somewhere in Heathrow.
3: Mr. Hogg.
4: I have in my hands a piece of paper.
3: What does it say?
4: It says, get stuffed, you English schweinhunds. Pretty good, eh? I certainly showed them this time.
0: News of Germany's capitulation at the hands of that clever Mr. Hogg was rushed to Downing Street.
2: What's Briggins doing in this sketch, eh? Get stuffed, eh? I see. Do I detect a conciliatory note in Mr. Cole's missive?
3: No, dearest.
2: In that case, consequently, Britain and Germany are at war. I wonder if Heseltine will lend me his flak jacket.
3: Oh, John, you're so masterful.
2: Never has so much been owed.
3: Go on, dear.
2: But we should be able to pay back some of it out of the rail track profits.
0: Meanwhile, back in a bunker near Berlin.
1: Helmut, we have received Major Skrattlein.
5: Jawohl.
1: He intends not to cooperate with the EEC.
5: How will we tell the difference?
1: He will fight you all the way, he says.
5: So, the dumb cough wants a scrap, does he? We'll soon see about that. More ammunition, Eva. Quick, bring me some directives.
1: Here you are, Helmut.
5: Ah, this is good. No more curved bananas. Onions must be square-shaped to fit in regulation sandwiches. All apples must be tasteless like French Golden Delicious.
0: Meanwhile, in a secret airfield somewhere in Heathrow...
3: Mr. Hogg.
4: I have in my hands a piece of paper.
3: Oh, God, not another one. What's it say?
4: It says, Jeff Hurst's shop didn't cross the line in 1966.
3: Swine, how dare he?
0: Meanwhile, back in Downing Street, top-level negotiations were taking place.
5: So, English Schweinhund, it has come down to this, huh? Just you and me in a straight battle to the death.
2: Gulp.
5: John, baby. We shouldn't be fighting like this. No. You and I, we are friends. We have the same interests at heart.
2: Exactly, getting re-elected.
5: Can't we sort this out like civilized human beings?
2: But you're a German.
5: What? What can I offer you that will make us at peace again?
2: You must lift a ban on British tallow, gelatine and semen.
5: Gott in Himmel, why?
2: So we can make dream topping again.
5: Okay, we will consider your request.
3: Oh, John, you've done it. You've made them think again.
2: Yes.
3: You've ensured the survival of Europe for another 50 years.
2: Well, I've done much more than that, beloved.
3: What do you mean, dearest?
2: I've ensured the survival of the Tory party for another week. I was reading Jane's Fighting Ships this week. I buy it for the drooping frigates on page 3, you know. Yes. Apparently, half the Royal Navy's ships are so old they're unseaworthy. But what do the sailors think? The Hudlines grabbed a handful of British seamen and consulted the naval rating.
6: We are proud to serve in a modern British warship. When she puts to sea, she is deadly and she's fast.
2: And when the wind is in her rigging and the balls are in her cannon and the gallant sail is flapping on her mizzen mast.
6: She was built a little earlier than Noah's Ark.
2: And the Admiralty's told us we should disembark.
6: So now we've all been posted to an even newer warship.
2: And the notice on the bowsprit says the cutty sark. Oh, and what about that bloke on Mastermind who chose the Sex Pistols as his specialist subject? I don't know, all that foul language and bad singing, it shouldn't be allowed. Anyway, we thought of it first, didn't we? Where will it all end, ladies and gentlemen?
7: Can I have your name, please?
2: Bartholomew Funk Burton.
7: And your occupation?
2: I am a policeman and a criminal.
7: A policeman and a criminal?
2: Yes, I can conduct most of my inquiries without getting out of bed.
7: And your chosen specialist subject?
2: The news headlines.
7: Mr. Funk Burton, you have 90 seconds on the news headlines starting now. In which year was the first series of the news headlines?
2: 1666.
7: Correct. In its 330 years, how many different jokes has the news headlines used?
2: Four.
7: No. The answer is five.
2: Oh, yes, sorry. I forgot Pete Moss's guitar playing. Sorry.
7: How old is June Whitfield?
2: 43.
7: Correct. How old is Roy Hudd?
2: 32.
7: Rubbish, I listened to last week's show. He's 60, that's not counting the leap years. Complete the following headlines, Limerick. There was an old man from Madras who for dinner ate nothing but grass. The fodder ran out, the cows went without, so he let them all graze on his...
2: Pass.
7: Correct. Well, close enough. What inanimate object always appears at the beginning of the programme?
2: Richard Clegg.
7: Correct. What is Richard Clegg's other role in the show?
2: They use him as a table to put the jugs of gin on.
7: I need a little more.
2: Well, wait till we finish this sketch, Chris, and you can fill your boots up then.
7: In 1934, during a recording of the programme, terrible and disgusting noises were heard from next door. What was it?
2: It was Pete Moss and the headliners rehearsing, and they were asked to join the show.
7: Why?
2: Nobody knows.
7: Correct. What is the biggest laugh of the show each week?
2: Hello?
7: And why is that funny?
2: No one can remember.
7: Correct. Why is the news headlines never transferred to television?
2: Pass.
7: Why is the news headlines not recorded on a Tuesday?
2: That's the day the producer has to see his parole officer.
7: Correct. What is the correct headlines response to the question, Mr. Magnuson, can you hurry up in the toilet?
2: I've started, so I'll finish. Correct.
7: And at the end of that round, Mr. Funk Burton, you have scored 9 points.
2: Thank you.
7: You passed on one question. Why has the news headlines never transferred to television?
2: Oh, yes, yes, sir. I remember the answer to that one now.
7: And what was it?
2: The head of BBC TV was scared of what a freaking sketch might look like on the box.
7: Correct.
2: Thank you.
8: It was a gloomy day at the sod-off railway sheds when Claribel the carriage came to visit her friends Thomas and James.
3: Why so gloomy, Thomas and James?
8: Said Claribel.
3: I haven't seen you like this since you got those frozen points in Crewe.
2: I'm not Thomas anymore, am I?
8: Said Thomas.
2: I'm Fast Track PLC.
4: And I'm Stagecoach.
8: Added James.
2: We've all had to change our names since this privatisation nonsense.
4: And be painted horrid colours.
3: Well, I think it's a jolly good idea,
8: said Claribel, who was a bit stupid.
3: I never liked being called Claribel anyway. It's a silly name.
2: Oh, yes? So what are they calling you now?
3: Virgin.
2: Virgin?
3: It means I don't have to bother making connections anymore.
2: No more couplings behind the railway shed.
3: Exactly.
4: Well, I think it's stupid.
2: Yes, virgin indeed. Who'd want to travel on a train that doesn't go all the way?
8: Just then, they heard somebody coming.
9: I think I can do it. I know I can do it. I think I can do it. I know I can do it.
2: Shh. It's Kenneth Clark, the fat controller.
9: I think I could do it. I know I could do it.
3: Do what, fat controller?
9: Drink 6 pies of lager and walk in a straight line. Oh, bugger, wrong again.
2: We want a word with you, Mr. Fat Controller. We think this privatisation thing will be the ruin of the railways.
9: Well, of course it will, you silly tanker. It's not about improving the railways. It's about nicking £2 billion for tax cuts.
2: Oh.
8: And with that, the Fat Controller fell drunkenly into a passing goods train and steamed off into the distance. Uh-oh, he's gone on the wagon like me, joked Ringo.
2: Wagon will be lucky to have any the way he's going. He doesn't care about the railways at all.
3: You're being very unfair. The Tories are doing their best to keep one train going at least.
4: Which one's that?
3: The gravy train, of course. Yes.
2: Brace yourself, Jones. Brace yourself. One small slip, and this thing could blow up in our faces.
5: I'm ready, sir. Be careful, sir.
2: Right. Here goes.
5: Oh, bad luck, sir.
2: Well, I did warn Pamela Anderson it might be a mistake to have her nipple pierced, but there we are. Well, of course, this week saw the start of a new scheme for young unemployed people to make lots of money. See, what you do is, you break into the home of an elderly bronchitis sufferer, you beat him up, nick his gear, get sent down, do half your porridge and demand compensation for being let out 5 minutes late. Good scheme, isn't it?

0: Oh, and did you see this week that an order of nuns are being taught karate in order to be able to deal with any unruly elements in church? You know, like the Bishop of Durham or John Gummer. You know. Yes, it certainly lends a new meaning to the term Bible bashers. The headline's always keen to try new habits, adjusted its wimple, and prepared to confess all to the flying kick nun.
1: Good morning, Father.
0: Ah, good morning, my son. Welcome to St. Bruce Lee's.
1: No, never...
0: Hello, I should say, sir. Hello.
1: Never mind that, Father. I was assaulted by one of your nuns yesterday.
0: Oh, then you better come in.
1: Thank you, Father.
0: Now, my son.
1: Oh, Father, that's her there.
0: We cannot disturb her at this moment. She's at her devotions. She's summoning the spirit to give her strength in the difficult task ahead.
2: Hi-ya!

0: Thank you, sister. That's quite enough firewood for today. Thank you.
1: Oh, very well, father. Oh, so it is you again. Hiya!
2: Help, get her off me.
0: Remarkable, isn't she? She knows all the different falls and the holes.
2: Oh, what's this one she's got me in now?
0: The missionary position, I take now. Get up now, sister.
1: Oh, certainly,
0: come
1: father.
0: On, sister.
2: Yes,
0: stop
2: I
0: it,
2: will.
0: Sister.
2: I will. Thank you, father. Thank you. Thank you.
0: So, you've already met Sister Claudia Van Dam, then, have you?
2: I have indeed. I told you, she assaulted me.
1: I caught him causing a disturbance in yesterday's sermon.
0: And what did you do about it?
1: I gave him a low-flying kick in the cloisters.
0: Oh. Sounds like you were lucky she didn't excommunicate you there, sir.
2: I remember thinking that at the time, too, Father.
0: Yeah, well, perhaps she was a little overzealous in defense of her faith. But then, you'll have to remember that about my sermons in future.
2: Remember what now?
0: If the spirit doesn't move you, she will.
2: Oh, I see.
0: I mean, the way she's embraced these martial arts is remarkable, you know. It's remarkable. She knows them all. Karate, judo, kickboxing. And what was that other one?
1: Tai Chi.
0: Bless you. That was the fifth joke we've used on the headlines there. Ah, yes, I know she's taken elements of all these styles and created her own form of martial arts from them.
2: And what is she calling it?
0: Nunfu, it's called.
1: And don't forget about the change in the church's fortunes that it's brought about.
2: How does she reckon that, Father?
0: Well, would you refuse when she passed the collection plate to you?
2: Well, no, I see what you mean. But even so, Father, she's kicked me black and blue. You've got to do something, so you have.
0: Yes, true. She has gone too far. And she will have to be severely reprimanded. I'm afraid, though, that there's just one small problem.
2: And what would that be?
0: Well, I'm not going to tell her, you.
2: Oh, no. Oh.
3: Hello. Roger Thrust here. This week I'm at the Chelsea Flower Show, and I must say the aroma is almost overpowering. Not flowers, though. Somebody's just dumped a lorry load of manure right next to where I'm standing. But this great annual event isn't just about nice and pretty gardens. Now, it's all about cultivating new and wonderful blooms. I have with me two of Britain's most eminent horticulturalists, husband and wife team, Mr. and Mrs. Atis. Now, Mr. Atis...
0: Please call me Clem.
3: Clem Atis, all right.
0: Yes, don't labour the point, sir, don't labour the point.
3: I see.
0: And this is my other half here, Flora.
4: Hello.
0: Yes, I call her Flora because she spreads herself about a bit, you know.
4: Oh, honestly, Clem, you are one.
0: What if I am?
3: Mr. Atis, Clem.
0: That is I, sir. That is I.
3: I understand you are renowned for your experiments in cross-pollination.
0: My private life is my own affair, Mr. Rath. Thank you very much.
3: No. In plants, Mr. Atis.
0: Oh, yes, my mistake. Would you like to see my bonsai?
3: Pardon?
4: He keeps it in a pot, you know.
3: There's a novelty. I'd rather see your hybrids.
4: Only too happy to oblige. Mayor, what do you think of these magnificent specimens?
3: Most impressive. And you've cultivated them in a grow bag, I see.
0: Thank you, Mr. Thrust. You explained the sound effect perfectly there. Now, what we have here is the result of many months of experimentation in petal grafting and the dissection of carpels and stigma to produce the results you see before you.
4: Yes, in other words, we crossed a rose with a pansy.
0: Yes. And we produced a flower that minces instead of rambles. It's rather...
3: How interesting. I like this one here.
0: Ah, yes, we call that the Jeffress Artiarium, that.
3: Why?
0: Because it's a creeper.
4: And what about this one? This one's a climber.
0: Yes, the Michaelarium Heseltinius, that one.
3: Now, these are unusual. Pink marigolds.
4: Oh, sorry about that. I was doing the washing up earlier.
0: Would you like me to slap her about a bit, sir, would you?
3: It won't be necessary,
0: all
3: Mr.
0: Right.
3: Atis.
0: What is she?
4: Oh, I know.
0: Once they get past 43, mate.
4: Oh, I'm sorry, I was smelling the roses.
0: Mm. put her in that wheelbarrow and take her away.
4: Tell him our last achievement, Clem.
0: Certainly, certainly, my dear. We're very proud of this bloom, aren't we, dearie?
4: Oh, very proud, yes.
3: What is it?
0: This is the world's first Jewish perennial.
3: It's what?
4: The rabbi's secretarius.
3: The rabbi's secretarius?
0: Yes, it's the only plant that can snip off its own cuttings, oh, you know.
4: Well, we are hoping for great things with our latest experiment, aren't we, Clem?
0: Flora, we are indeed. We aim to cross-pollinate a rhododendron with a sweet pea.
4: Yes.
3: Oh, what will that give you?
0: A shrub that waters itself.
4: And we've already had lots of orders for it, haven't we? Yes. We hope to make a lot of money, don't we, Clem?
0: Don't we? Yes, Clem, yes. We do indeed.
3: Well, a self-watering flower. You know, such a plant would be hugely popular in dry, arid countries.
4: It would.
3: Is that where your orders have come from?
0: Dry, arid countries, sir?
3: Yes. Like North Africa, yes. The Gobi Desert, or mid-Australia.
0: No. None of those arid places, sir. Oh. No. Somewhere where water is at an even greater premium.
3: You mean?
0: Precisely.
5: Yorkshire!
4: And finally, Stop Press.
6: Brussels has now said that it must be possible to blow a condom up like a balloon, to stretch it like an elastic band, and fill it up with a pint of water.
0: I don't know, some of these foreigners have a funny idea of foreplay, they really do, don't they?
4: A WPC has failed to win her case for sexual harassment.
0: She says she never lost her faith in the long arm of the law. She just didn't like where it kept ending up.
6: Hollywood star Meg Ryan says she is addicted to eating curry.
0: Blimey, no wonder she was sleepless in Seattle, eh?
6: England's footballers have been told they can have sex during the European Championships. Oh,
0: and I can remember when they just shook hands after scoring a goal, can't you?
4: And in a sex survey this week, it was discovered that 1 in 10 men had sex more than 7 times a week, compared to only 1 in 33 women.
0: If that's the case, who are the men doing it with, eh?
6: There is new evidence that too much salt can be a health risk.
0: Well, it was for Robert Maxwell.

0: There is new evidence that too much salt can be a health risk.
1: Well, it was for Robert Maxwell. No good you going, who? He did your pension for you, mate.
2: The new chairman of the BBC has promised to raise the standards of programmes that are accused of foul language, sex and bad taste.
1: Why they keep picking on us, I really don't know, do you?
0: A woman ended up in court after running a vice ring in a pottery factory.
1: God, talk about having it on a plate, eh?
2: A 25-stone train driver has lost his job.
1: So now he's joining Freight Watchers.
2: The road safety character, Tufty, is to be replaced by a new character called Willie.
1: Now that is going to cause problems. When I was younger, I always had to cross the road with my Tufty in my hand, didn't you?
0: And that's the end of the stop press.
1: But I'll be back next week unless John Major declares war on me. Ta-da, ba-da!
3: Those were the news headlines starring Roy Hudd, Chris Emmett and June Whitfield with Peter Marston, the headliners. The announcer was Richard Clay. Sketches were by Mike Coleman, Michael Dines, Jed Parsons, Tony Hare, Peter Hickey, Richard Stoneman, Ben Warden, Dave Lamb, Mark Christendon, Stephen Sheridan, Simon Littlefield and Ron Pritchard with songs by Richard Quick and Jeremy Brown. Additional lines by J.A. Sinden, Jim Bond and Roger Minty, Brian Sykes, Tom Jameson, Chris Worth and Todd Davidson, Jerry Godden and Neil Pavitt, Doug Ashington, Phil Rose and Jim Luff, Gary Beard, Faye Dickinson, Neil Alden, John Finch, John Wright and Stephen and Storm Hutchinson, Michael Jones, Jim Ward, Stuart Curry, Ben Alder, Tony Wheatley, Jeff Leake, Jennifer Spriggs, Noel Reed and Dave Dixon.
1: All of whom are still refusing to lift the ban on our beefy producer,
3: Bill Bowker.

And this week, of course, we lost a man who served for many years aboard SS Troutbridge, went on to take up residence in the TARDIS, and then created old Turniphead himself, Wurzel Gummidge. Of course, John Pertwee.

0: If you're paying this kind of money for a car, you'd want it to have a touch of style, legroom, four doors, and all that. And if this is what you had in mind, you don't even have to pay that kind of money for the new Skoda Super Estelle.
1: Skoda's new Super Estelle puts the man in the street
2: and his dog
1: on the road.

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0: The Irene Dunne, Fred McMurray Show, starring Irene Dunne as Susan Armstrong, owner and editor of the Hillsdale Morning Star, and Fred McMurray as George Harvey, Susan's ace reporter. And today at the news, we find the team of editor-reporter functioning as smoothly as they usually function.
1: About this editorial on widening Vine Street. Don't you think that maybe
2: we're... I'm reading, George.
1: Oh, congratulations. But on this editorial...
2: I've got to get through with this book, George. And I haven't got much time. It's Dr. Hawker's latest. Look at your mind through a microscope.
1: Oh. See anything?
2: A very obvious remark. You are familiar with Dr. Hawker's syndicated column on scientific living, which we are lucky enough to run in our paper.
1: I live as unscientifically as possible.
2: No, that's hardly a news item. Dr. Hawker is coming to Hillsdale on a lecture tour, George, and he's going to be here this afternoon.
1: Oh, good.
2: Naturally, I want to be familiar with his book.
1: Well, don't you worry about it, Susan. You just turn old Hawker over to me. I'll take him night clubbing tonight with a couple of friends, and he'll think that the Hillsdale Morning Star is the greatest little paper in the entire country.
2: George, Dr. Lionel Hawker is not a corset salesman. Through his column, he guides the lives of millions of Americans daily. And
1: look at us.
2: And it's extremely important that he be received here in this office by someone of intelligence and understanding.
1: Oh, me, obviously.
2: Therefore, George, I shall want you to remain as far away from the office as possible the entire afternoon.
1: Susan, there are times when I doubt that you care.
2: No, no, no, it isn't really that, George. It's just that your manner at times, well, it's...
1: All right. Shall I stand in the cellar all afternoon?
2: Oh, no, of course not. I have an assignment for you. At the Abernathy College for Girls.
1: Well?
2: You're to interview Dean Abernathy.
1: Why?
2: Well, she's incorporated her social theories in a new book, George, and it's called Why Men.
1: Why Men?
2: Mm-hmm. So if you don't mind, I can get on with Dr. Hawker's book now.
1: Oh, sure. Pardon me for taking up your time.
2: George, you're not angry with me.
1: Me? Angry? Of course not. All you did was insult me, seek to hide me in the cellar like a poor relation, and... compare my popularity with that of bubonic plague. I am leaving, Miss Armstrong, and it is doubtful that I shall return.
3: George! Sorry, Mr. Harvey, I was just emptying the wastebasket.
1: Sammy, you have just ruined my most effective exit in years.

0: Excuse me, young man.
1: Yes, sir.
0: This is the office of the Hillsdale Morning Star.
1: Yes, sir.
0: I, young man, am Dr. Lionel Hocker.
1: Oh, Miss Armstrong's expecting you, Dr. Hocker.
0: Ah.
1: Miss Armstrong's office is right through there, Dr. Hocker.
0: Thank you, young man. Thank you. Miss Susan Armstrong?
2: Why, yes. Oh, Dr. Hocker.
0: Who else?
2: Well, won't you come in, Doctor? I can't tell you how honored we are to have you here in Hillsdale.
0: Thank you.
2: I guess just about everybody in town's been reading your book.
0: I just checked the bookstore. 2 copies have been sold.
2: Oh, well, those 2 copies certainly have gotten around. Won't you sit down, Dr. Hocker?
0: Miss Armstrong, you are a very beautiful young woman.
2: Well, thank you.
0: You are living scientifically?
2: Well, I try to.
0: Married?
2: No.
0: Engaged?
2: Well, no.
0: In love?
2: No. I mean, well, there is someone, but...
0: Uh-huh. You are not living scientifically. You are in love, but not married. You must put yourself in my hands.
2: Oh, but really, Doctor...
0: It is nothing. Shall we say this evening at your home?
2: Well...
0: Using the Hocker method, we shall have you engaged in a matter of hours. Well, a few days, married. Soon, the patter of tiny feet growing swiftly to healthy adults and all buying the books of Lionel Hocker. It is beautiful to contemplate.
2: Doctor...
0: Science, I love you. Shall we say tonight at 8?
2: Yes, yes. 8 will be fine.
0: At 8, you will start to live. Until then...
2: What time is it, patients?
3: 10 till 8, Miss Susan. Why?
2: 10 more minutes before I start to live.
3: How's that again?
2: That's when Dr. Hawker's coming.
3: Oh. Does he hold you up by the feet and spank you?
2: Scientific living, patients. It's something like he describes in his chapter on come out from behind yourself and live.
3: Well, that sounds like a halfback running around his own end.
2: And it's so true, patients. We apply science to everything. Machinery, atomic energy, mass production. To everything but our everyday lives. And that's what I'm going to start doing tonight.
3: Does George know about this?
2: Oh, he will. He certainly will.
3: Well, when you get George in a test tube and put him over a Bunsen burner, call me. That I want to see.
0: Miss Armstrong's resident?
3: Come in. She's expecting you, Dr. Hocker.
0: Ah, you know my name.
3: Read your column for years. I wrote you for advice when I was thinking about being a housekeeper.
0: And thanks to a correct and scientific choice, you have enjoyed many years of happy living in your chosen profession.
3: Sure. Except you advised me to become a tomato picker. Miss Armstrong is in the living room.
0: Oh, poor woman. She must be terribly unhappy. Ah, the lovely Miss Armstrong. A charming home. Charming.
2: Thank you. Won't you sit down, Doctor?
0: Now, let me see. I have your problem firmly in mind. A mother fixation on the part of your emotionally immature husband with a consequent rejection of the responsibilities of marriage...
2: Dr. Hocker, I'm not married.
0: Of course. I have your case firmly in mind. As I say in my chapter on Make Your Brain a Filing Cabinet, one should always... Well, not married, huh?
2: Oh, I've had my chances, of course, but...
0: Science has taken you over. Marriage, my dear young lady, is merely a problem in scientific selling.
2: Selling?
0: Scientific selling. You have heard of the AIDA method?
2: No, I don't believe I have.
0: Used by our largest sellers of consumer goods. What has worked for them will work for you.
2: Well, that's very interesting.
0: Let us think of you first, not as Susan Armstrong, but as a refrigerator, right?
2: Well, I'll try.
0: Now, we wish to sell this refrigerator. A-I-D-A. First, A. You must attract the attention of the prospect.
2: Well, how do I do it?
0: Anything, anything at all. Strike him, Matt. Ask him if he has ever been to Alaska. Anything, but get his attention.
2: Get his attention.
0: Next, I. Arouse his interest in the refrigerator. Demonstrate some of its unique features. Or in other words...
2: Dr. Hocker, couldn't I be something else instead of a refrigerator?
0: Why, certainly. How about a vacuum cleaner?
2: Well...
0: Or a garbage disposal.
2: I'll be a refrigerator.
0: Good. Next. D. Generate in the prospect a desire for the refrigerator.
2: Mm-hmm. Now, well, what's the next step?
0: Again, A. And this time, action.
2: Well, couldn't we just skip the first three steps?
0: Oh, not at all. Having secured the prospect's attention, having aroused his interest in the product, having instilled in him a desire to own the product, all that remains is to show him how quick and easy it is for him to take the final step. He buys the refrigerator.
2: Well, I'm game for anything. George is coming over later this evening. I'll try it out.
0: Miss Armstrong, as so many before you, you will find the Harker principles utterly infallible.
2: Really? Well, it's such a queer feeling. I don't know whether I'm about to be engaged or defrosted.
4: Well, I was telling you about my interview with Dean Abernathy this afternoon, Susan. Her theory is that eventually men can be done away with. And then...
2: George.
4: The funny thing is, she's not bad-looking in a battle-axe sort of way.
2: George.
0: A. Attract the attention of the prospect. Light a match. Ask if he has ever been to Alaska. Get his attention.
4: You wanted something, Susan?
2: George, have you ever been to Alaska?
4: As a matter of fact, I have.
2: What?
4: It's funny you're asking that. I took a trip up there one summer while I was in college. Why, I could talk for hours on the totem poles alone. You see...
2: Go on, George. Do go on. So much for step number one. George.
4: Yes, Susan?
0: Arouse the interest of the prospect. Demonstrate to him some of the unique features of the product.
2: George, have you ever noticed something?
4: What's that?
2: How you can work practically side by side with a person for months and months and never really see them. For instance, I never noticed until now the way your profile in a certain light reminds me of Barrymore's.
4: Well, he wasn't bad either.
2: And you most likely never knew how I, for instance, adore cooking.
4: I thought Patience did all the cooking.
2: Oh, that's just when I don't have the time.
4: Cooking, huh? Well, well.
2: And you probably haven't any idea about my other passion in life. Darning socks.
4: Really?
2: Really?
4: Susan.
2: Yes, George?
4: What you just told me. You know I'm a bachelor.
2: I gather that, yes.
4: You won't laugh at me if I get up the courage to ask you something.
2: I won't laugh, George.
4: Promise?
2: Promise.
4: Well, Susan, would you show me how to darn socks?
2: So much for step number two.
4: What time is it, Susan?
2: Oh, it's early yet.
0: Generate in the mind of the prospect a desire. Desire.
2: Mind if I switch on the radio?
4: No, go right ahead.
2: Good band.
4: Yeah, not bad.
2: You wouldn't care to dance?
4: Why not?
2: Why, George?
4: Oh, I have my moments.

0: Ah, this is nice, isn't it? Music, dancing. You, of course.
1: Yes, George.
0: Susan, it's funny. I don't know. I feel like something's come over me.
2: Action. Having secured attention, aroused interest, instilled in the prospect a desire, show him how easy it is to take the final step. Action.
1: George.
0: Hmm?
1: You said something had come over you. What?
0: I can't explain it, Susan. It's strange. It's almost like I was getting a thought wave from you. Almost as if you were impelling me to take some action.
1: Yes, George.
0: Susan, you know, I have the strangest desire.
1: What?
0: I know it's irrational and irresponsible and everything else, but...
1: But
0: I want to go out and buy a refrigerator.
1: Oh, no.

0: And now back to our two stars, Irene Dunne and Fred McMurray, and the second act of our story. Irene, that is Susan, didn't have too much success with Dr. Hawker's principles for scientific living when it came to applying them to Fred, that is George. To anyone who knows George, this was not altogether unexpected.
1: I'm leaving for work now, patients.
2: All right, Miss Susan. Oh, I've been reading that book of Dr. Hawker you brought home, Look at Your Mind Through a Microscope.
1: Yes.
2: Very interesting. Mm-hmm. He's got a chapter in there on the scientific way to capture a mate, the AIDA method. And I was thinking that it might be just the thing for you to try out on...
1: Patients?
2: Yes?
1: I tried it.
2: No good.
1: Nothing.
2: Well, Dr. Hawker says in Chapter 8, if you have a problem, sleep on it.
1: Patients, I tried that, too.
2: What happened?
1: Woke up with a very wrinkled problem. Oh. See you this evening, patients.
2: See you this evening.

0: Read Dr. Hawker's column this morning, Mr. Harvey?
1: Can't say that I have, Sammy. What vital message is he giving to waiting America?
0: Start the day with a smile.
1: I'd rather start it by going back to sleep.
0: This morning, try greeting your associates not with a sour look, but with a bright, beaming smile that says, isn't it great to be alive?
1: Well, I'll try anything once.
0: Here comes Miss Armstrong.
1: Oh. Good morning, Susan. Isn't it great to be alive?
0: Ha!
1: Well, Sammy, what else is new? Are the storm signals still posted?
2: Come in, George. I want you to set up some shots with our photographer. Dr. Hawker will be here this morning.
1: Sure, Susan. And I asked Dean Abernathy to come in for some pictures, too. You know, the woman who wrote Why Men? A crackpot.
2: I think she has a very sensible thesis.
1: Now, Susan.
3: Good morning. Good morning, Miss Armstrong. And this is
2: George Harvey, Dr. Hawker, an employee.
3: An interesting face. Improbable, but interesting.
1: Thank you.
3: And how did you make out last night, Miss Armstrong, with my AIDA experiment?
1: I resent having things spelled out in front of me.
3: Oh, he is irritable. Hasn't he had his NAP?
2: Dr. Hawker, this is the subject of the experiment.
1: Huh?
3: Oh. And?
2: Nothing.
3: I think you're just as well off. However, scientific methods, Miss Armstrong, properly applied, will always...
4: Am I interrupting?
2: Oh, Dean Abernathy. Come in. Come in.
4: Thank you.
2: You know our Mr. Harvey, of course.
4: Of course, of course.
2: And this is Dr. Hawker, Dean Abernathy. I'm sure you've read his column.
4: Well, you're in town again.
5: Hello, Violet.
2: You two know each other?
4: Unfortunately, yes. I should have thought you'd have given up by now, Lionel Hawker.
5: Well, if at first you don't succeed...
4: Miss Armstrong, Mr. Harvey... I shall return at a time when your business with Dr. Hawker is completed.
2: But,
4: Good day.
2: Well, that was peculiar.
1: Yeah. What's the story, Dr. Hawker?
5: Merely our little misunderstanding, which time and scientific principles will... I might as well admit it. Miss Armstrong, Mr. Harvey, I, Lionel Hawker... outstanding exponent of successful scientific living in the world today. I am a failure.
2: But you can't be.
5: A failure. For years I have pursued Violet Abernathy with an ardor unmatched since Antony and Cleopatra. And for years I, who have counseled millions on how to love and be loved, I have been utterly and completely spurned. A failure.
1: Oh, now, cheer up, Doctor. You know, start the day with a smile.
2: George, where are you going, Doctor?
5: Where? I think I shall kill myself.
2: Isn't that sad, George?
1: Mm-hmm. Oh, yes, very sad.
2: We've got to do something for him.
1: Sure, sure.
2: The world's greatest exponent of success in love with a woman who hates men... We've got to help him.
1: Well, we might give him a copy of his own book.
2: No, the time for books is past, George. Get your hat. We're going after Dr. Hawker.

0: No. No, it's no use, Mr. Armstrong. Mr. Harvey. For the first 19 years, I thought she was merely being coquettish. Now I'm convinced she means it.
1: Dr. Hawker, look where we are.
0: Hmm? Isn't this the Abernathy College for Girls?
2: It certainly is.
1: George. Now, Dr. Hawker, you go right into her office and sweep Dean Abernathy right off her feet. You know, the AIDA system.
0: Oh, I couldn't do that.
2: Why not, Doctor? Show her the real aggressive you.
0: She knows the real me. She hates me.
1: Well, nonsense. You just don't have faith in your own methods. You know what has worked for the largest firms in America.
0: Well, I... Oh, no, no, it wouldn't work for me.
1: Why, of course it would. George,
2: demonstrate
1: the system for Dr. Hawker.
2: Who, me? I'm Dean Abernathy?
1: Oh, no, I didn't mean that. Come over here, George.
2: Now, look, Susan, I'm not going to...
1: Desperate times call for desperate measures. Now, look, we've got to restore Dr. Hawker's confidence.
2: But why?
1: Well, now, never mind why. Use his system. Look. Sweep one of those young students off her feet.
2: Oh, but these are Abernathy students, Susan. They're man-haters like the dean.
1: George Harvey.
2: All right. I'll try.
1: Good. Try this little blonde coming along the walk. The one with that freshman beanie.
2: Oh.
1: Go ahead, George. Go ahead.
2: All right. Excuse me, miss.
3: Yes?
2: Have you ever been to Alaska?
3: I hate all men.
2: There you see, Susan, it's like I said.
1: Well, try step number two, George.
2: Well, you wouldn't be interested in a refrigerator.
3: Oh, I hate all men. Especially tall, slim men with wavy hair and hazel eyes and little boy smiles. I hate all men.
2: You see, Susan, she said she hates
1: You're
2: all...
1: You're doing fine, George. You see, Dr. Hawker?
0: I can hardly believe it's my own system.
2: You see, young lady, this particular model I'm demonstrating has certain features that...
3: Yes?
2: Would you mind not standing quite so close? You're breathing on my tie.
3: I know what men are. Pursuing ever, seeking to capture, dominating helpless womanhood.
2: No, really. I'm afraid you have the wrong idea. Men are... Hey, what are you doing?
3: Oh, I hate all men. Well.
2: Well, she certainly hated men, all right.
1: Yes, I noticed that. Like a cat hates cream.
0: And you think that if it worked for Mr. Harvey, it would work for me?
1: Of course. Confidence, that's all you need.
2: Right. As you put it in your book, Doctor, do it now.
0: Well.
1: Now, you go in there and assert yourself, Doctor. You know what you say. What the world thinks you are, you are.
0: I told you. She knows what I am.
1: You won't go in and overwhelm her.
0: I can't. I am a failure.
1: All right. George, you and Dr. Hawker wait here. I'm going in and use my own system.
2: Well, Susan, do you think it's safe?
1: Perfectly. Dr. Hawker, what has worked for 4,000 years will work for you.
0: But
2: let her go, Dr. Hawker. In moments like this, there's no use arguing with her.
4: Come in. Well, Miss Armstrong, what can I do for you?
1: Dean Abernathy.
4: It's not about Lionel Hawker.
1: I'm afraid it is.
4: Miss Armstrong, for 20 years I've told him repeatedly that I will have...
1: I've come to you as one woman to another... Because I feel it's the only honest thing to do.
4: What is?
1: I've come to ask you to give him up.
4: Me?
1: Oh, I know what you're thinking of me. Believe me, I thought all these things of myself. But I'm afraid I can't help myself. You know Lionel.
4: You're not quite sure I do.
1: I can't excuse myself. I can only say it all happened so quickly.
4: What did?
1: It. One moment, we were almost strangers. The next he caught my attention almost hypnotically, and then I felt a strange urge of interest, and then I was struggling weakly in a whirlpool of desire, and then...
4: Then?
1: You must give him up.
4: Miss Armstrong, this is Lionel Hawker you're talking about.
1: The real Lionel Hawker.
4: And he's caught you in a whirlpool?
1: Oh, I know he's cool and calculating and scientific, and I'm just a woman, a plaything to him, but...
4: I never knew he was so playful.
1: Dean Abernathy, I can only ask you, will you give him up?
4: Miss Armstrong, I'll never give him up.
1: Good for you.
4: What?
1: I mean, good for you and tragic for me. But I'll get along somehow.
4: Where is he?
1: Outside the door. I'll tell him to...
4: Excuse me, Miss Armstrong, I'll tell him. Lionel?
5: Yes, Violet?
4: Lionel Hucker, have you...
5: Yes?
4: Have you... Have you ever been to Alaska?
0: Violet, you mean...
4: I certainly do.
0: But I thought you... Alaska?
2: You see, Dr. Hucker, as I interpret it...
6: Never mind, George. Get your kayak and let's paddle off home.
7: Our stars, Irene Dunne and Fred McMurray, will be back in a moment.
2: Susan, I have to hand it to you.
6: You do, George?
2: That was pretty smart the way you figured out that Dean wasn't a man-hater and a little jealousy would bring her around.
6: Why, thank you.
2: Of course, I knew it all the time myself.
6: Oh?
2: Sure. No woman in the world really hates men.
6: How do you know?
2: Dr. Hocker told me. And that theory of his isn't bad either. AIDA. Alaska...
6: Totem pole.
2: Sure. You know, there's just one thing about that Alaska part I still don't understand.
6: Yes?
2: Where can you find an Eskimo who needs a refrigerator?
6: Oh, George.
7: Irene Dunne and Fred McMurray will be back next week in another exciting comedy adventure in the gay new series, Bright Star. This is Wendell Niles inviting you to join us then.

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5: Once upon a time there was an engineer. Choo-choo Charlie was his name.

0: 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Charlie says, love my son of 20. Don't know any other penny that I love so well.
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3: Revolting People by Andy Hamilton and Jay Tarsus. With Jay Tarsus, James Fleet, Hugh Dennis, Tony Maudsley, Jan Ravens, Penelope Knight, and Andy Hamilton.
4: Hello?
5: Oh, sir, was that you knocking, Sam? Oh, I thought it was the Death Watch beetle in my wooden leg. Because they do a similar rhythm, you know, yeah. Yeah, the leg's infested with all kinds of insects now. Mind you, it's not as bad as my vest. That's crawling with them.
4: In fact, it's crawling across the floor right now.
5: Oh, yeah, just look at it go, isn't it? It's funny, in a couple of hundred years' time, people will probably be disgusted by the idea of clothes swarming with lice, but myself, I think it gives them personality.
4: I need a few words with you, McGurk.
5: Of course, pull up a chair. My home is your home.
4: No, my home is my home.
5: Look, I can't help where the army billeted me, Sam. Cup of tea?
4: No, I'm not going to make you a cup of tea.
5: Oh, all right, then.
4: So, how you doing, Roy?
5: Good, Sam. Good. My good. Thanks for asking, yeah.
4: The room looks real nice.
5: Well, I do take pride in my boudoir.
4: See, so you've done a little bit of painting.
5: Oh, what, you like the little faux Watteau tableau that I've done over the bed then, yeah?
4: Yeah, with the bluebirds and the ribbons and the fat little dancing ballerina.
5: Yeah, it's restful on the eye, isn't it? Yeah. Do you like what I've done with the ceiling?
4: Yeah, an interesting fresco.
5: Yeah, modeled on Michelangelo, obviously.
4: Yeah, that'd be God, right?
5: Yeah, why?
4: Well, it's just not quite how I pictured God looking.
5: Well, how did you picture God looking?
4: Well, a little less like you. Maybe with two legs.
5: Yeah, well, an artist has to have freedom to interpret, yeah. Sam. You know.
4: Now, all those women surrounding God in the white robes, they'd be virgins, right?
5: Well, for now, yeah. I tell you what, I'm so pleased with the way the gates of heaven worked out. You know, with the admission price over the door there, that's really good.
4: Look, Roy, I'm afraid I'm going to have to ask you and Captain Brimshaw to leave.
5: Leave?
4: Yes.
5: Beg pardon, sir, I don't understand.
4: It's been almost 3 years you've been living here.
5: Oh, three delightful, fun-filled years.
4: Yeah, each day's been a distinct joy. But see, there comes a time...
5: Yeah, but where would I go? I have to be billeted here, it's the law. Plus, we've become business associates and chums. You and me, haven't we, eh? And I'd like to do a matching tableau on the other wall with a sporting theme this time.
4: Yeah, I know, Roy, but look here, we're on separate sides of the fence. There's going to be a war.
5: Relax, Sam, there'll be no war. The skill and diplomacy of our wonderful British Prime Minister will see to that.
4: The Prime Minister?
5: Lord North. Most great men have towns named after them, but him, he's got a whole geographical direction. Yeah, he'll avert war, don't you worry. Anyway, we English don't want to fight you Americans.
4: No?
5: No, we want to fight the French. Yeah, much more fun. They make this hilarious girly squealing sound when you shoot them. So, oh!
4: Yeah, but the Americans are ablaze with anger. They're so angry that they banned the drinking of tea, which, let's face it, is always a prelude to war.
5: Yeah, I know, but...
4: And more loyalist sympathizers are being tarred and feathered, which is not nice.
5: No, though visually quite comic.
4: And in New Hampshire, rebel militiamen have raided English forts to seize gunpowder and weapons.
5: I know the cheeky monkeys.
4: And General George Washington is assembling an army of heavily armed green jackets.
5: Yeah.
4: And in Austria, Wolfgang Amadeus Mozart has just written his Mass in F major.
5: Why do you mention that?
4: Well, just to put it all in a global context.
5: All right. Listen, these rebels, they're always banging on about their war.
4: Yeah, well, now it's actually going to happen.
5: When?
4: Tuesday.
5: Tuesday?
4: Or Wednesday, if wet. The whole thing might have to be moved indoors. But see, that's not the point. The point is, I've got to take a stand.
5: Uh-huh.
4: I've decided I believe in liberty. And you and Captain Brimshaw are soldiers of a guy who doesn't. So if you stay here, well, I'll eventually have to shoot you, and I don't want to do that.
6: Knock, knock. Morning, gents. How are we all?
5: Sam's going to shoot us.
6: What? Why on earth would he do that?
4: I just want you out of my house so that it doesn't come to that.
5: 3 years of camaraderie flushed down the toilet of rejection.
6: Oh, but we've got murals yet to paint and other forms of spruces up we've been meaning to get round to rendering and grouting, all of which will, incidentally, greatly add to your resale value.
5: Yeah, he's worried that the colonials are about to throw off their yoke of tyranny.
6: Oh, they're always saying that.
5: Yeah, it says the war's booked for Tuesday.
4: Wednesday at the latest.
6: But I don't want to live at the barracks among those filthy Hessians. Look at the lovely way the sun streams through the windows here. What a tonic at the end of a working day to come home to this rather than belching Germans.
4: Look, this is not easy for me, believe me.
6: All right, here's another argument. You're going to be my father-in-law.
4: Oh, you can't marry Mary.
6: But I have every intention of marrying Mary. It's Mary who's chary about marrying me.
4: And with good reason. You're hopelessly ill-suited. You'd be the worst match couple since Punch and Judy.
5: Punch and Judy. I love that show.
4: You're oil and water. You're
5: great family entertainment. I mean, the bit where he kills his wife, throws his baby out the window, and then beats the policeman to death. I mean, they just don't write them like that anymore, do they?
4: Do you mind?
5: Well, it bothers me a bit that kind of piece.
4: No, I mean, do you mind that I'm trying to tell Brimshaw something important?
6: I know what you're trying to tell me, and I'm not listening.
4: No, the plain fact is, Brimshaw, you and Mary are incompatible. She's a Republican, and you're a loyalist. She's a revolutionary, and you're a conservative. She's passionate and exciting, and you're English.
5: Let me just say one more thing before you go and throw us out into the street. We'll pay you.
4: It's not about money.
5: £5 a week.
4: I told you it's not about money, although if it was about money, it'd be about a lot more money than that.
5: Uh-huh.
4: No, it's the eve of war. Will we spend the mornings trying to blow each other's heads off and then sit down to dinner together?
6: The conversation would probably be a bit stilted.
4: Yeah, especially if some of us are dead. So it's Monday then. You have to find somewhere else to live.
5: £10 a week.
4: No.
5: I'm throwing a floor mosaic. Scenes from hell with popes being roasted on stage.
4: No, I said no.
0: Who is it?
7: It is I, Cora. Your husband, Ezekiel, returning to your bedchamber like the warrior Hannibal re-entering the gates of Carthage after his epic struggle across the Alps.
0: You're early.
7: Throw open your doors, my dearest.
0: In a minute, I'm having a baby.
7: Another one? That'll make number 5.
0: 6, actually? Oh!
7: I must have been gone longer than I thought. Oh, wonder of wonders, I'm a father again. I must come in. Oh, look at him. He's excellent. Just born this instant.
0: It seems to be getting easier.
8: She's one heck of a woman, this gal.
7: Yes, she is. She's one... Just out of curiosity, who are you?
8: Midwife.
7: Rather deep voice for a midwife.
8: Well, let's not get locked into stereotypes. It's almost the 19th century.
7: I know you, don't I?
0: You remember Abraham Smith, don't you, my sweet?
7: You mean the brigand? The leader of the rebel troops? The man rumored to be the father of my first child?
0: Well, this isn't him. This is his brother, Stan.
8: The midwife.
0: Stan's been kind enough to assist me in the birthing of our last 3 or 4 children.
8: And this little lady's come through with flying colors.
7: Hmm. I can't help but notice one of those colors is ginger. The color of all my children's hair, including this brand new one, and, coincidentally, yours, sir.
8: Yeah, that is weird. Though it's quite common for babies to end up resembling their midwives, or is it their pets? And maybe that's people, not babies. Anyway, I'm not really
7: sure. I think you'd better take your leave, sir.
8: Of course. I might just pop back later to coach your wife on pelvic floor exercise.
7: Go! Cora.
0: I like your hat. Is it new? I like the plume. A lot of people couldn't carry off a hat like that, but you...
7: Never mind the hat, Cora. I want to discuss this latest addition to our burgeoning family.
0: Isn't he lovely? He's got your elbows. We must think of a name.
7: Why don't we just call him Red?
0: Father, may I talk to you in private? Are you busy in the shop?
4: If that's supposed to be funny, Mary, I fail to see the humor of it.
0: It's just I need to talk to you in private.
4: Sure, go ahead.
0: No, this isn't private enough. Let's step out into the back alley. This.
9: outside in the fresh air with the sound of birds.
4: Seems quite similar.
9: Well, it isn't. It's the back alley. Those footsteps you heard, they were ours, crossing into the back alley.
4: Oh, right, yeah. Well, I'm not sure I like it back here, and I'm worried about leaving the shop unattended. Can we go back inside?
9: As you wish.
4: See, this place is bigger than I thought.
9: Well, you know, it's deceptive, which is good if you ever decide to sell.
4: Mm. We always had this corridor.
9: Oh, here we are, back in the shop. Happy now?
4: Yeah. Now, what did you want to tell me?
9: I'm angry beyond belief that you are summarily throwing the man I love out onto the street.
4: Yes, but you're a red-coat-hating hellcat. You've not stopped carping for 3 years at the sheer injustice of having to lodge those infernal Brits under our roof.
9: That was just idle chit-chat. In the interim, I've fallen desperately in love with an Englishman.
4: Well, we are talking about Captain Brimshaw now, aren't we?
9: What?
4: Yep, just checking, because Sergeant McGurk
9: is... Oh, good God!
4: No, okay. Well, see, Mary, the thing of it is, I've changed my tune and I've come around to your way of thinking, Ray the English. I want them out of my country, ergo, out of my house.
9: Well, in that case, I have a confession to make, but I can't tell you here.

0: And just out of curiosity, how often is that Stan Smith character here when I'm out of town?
1: A better question might be why you're out of town so often.
0: I think, and this is just me talking, that we're a family in crisis.
1: Oh dear, I feel a woozy swoon coming on.
0: No, you don't. Isn't it time we were honest with one another, Cora? You don't find me very attractive, do you?
1: Honestly?
0: Honesty is what this exercise is all about.
1: I find you repulsive.
0: Right. Well, that's pretty honest. Good. Thank you. And being equally honest, frankly, I married you for money. Imagine my chagrin when I discovered there was no dowry to be had.
1: Well, thank you for your honesty as well.
0: And just as you did, I found solace in the arms of other women.
1: I was never with another woman.
0: No, I mean as you found solace with other men.
1: Man, singular, and woman, one, maybe two, since we're being honest.
0: All right, and to be more honest, I've been living for months at a time with Widow Hopkins in Montgomery County.
1: Stan Smith slept here for an entire year.
0: I have three children of my own from a previous liaison with a slave girl.
1: My mother is a lesbian.
0: My father was an octoroon.
1: I have been spying on the British and working underground with the rebels.
0: I've been leading a band of saboteurs under cover of darkness, reporting to General Washington.
1: I find you very exciting at this moment.
0: Oh, I think you're wonderful. If you hadn't just had another man's baby, I'd be tempted to ravage you.
1: Now you're disgusting. In a whole new way. I like it. These startling revelations are exciting. Keep them coming. More.
0: More? Yes, I've always found your shepherd's pie rather bland.
1: Oh, God, yes.
0: Yes, and some of your clothes have an unappealing camphor smell.
1: Oh, yes, you tiger. Oh.
2: Boy, this cellar's really deep, isn't it?
3: Yeah, loads of storage space. You could store all sorts of stuff down here.
2: Like those cannons?
3: Yeah. I'm looking after those for some friends. You didn't see them, by the way.
2: Are they the big secret you wanted to tell?
3: No. Here's my secret. Captain Walter Brimshaw wants to marry me.
2: I already know that.
3: But what you don't know is that I want to marry him, too.
2: Really?
3: And I want to live in England with him.
2: But you despise England.
3: No, I don't. That's the irony. If anything, I've become something of an Anglophile because of the man I love.
2: But that's astonishing. We've taken opposite stands.
3: Life is full of strange twists and turns.
2: Not unlike this house.
3: And this latest twist means I can't go on living this lie I've been living.
2: Have all of us till now been living lives of lies?
3: I think we all have. Oh, look. Here comes Joshua. With a small sheep on his head.
2: Well, your brother's one who hasn't been living a life of lies. He's truly an idiot.
4: No, Father. Mary, why are you down here in the cellar?
2: Why are you wearing a sheep on your head?
4: I asked you first.
3: We're down here because I wanted to tell Father in private of my true feelings.
4: About Captain Brimshaw and your desire to sail to England with him?
2: You know about that?
4: Of course. In fact, I've been attempting to broker passage for Mary and the captain on a British frigate.
2: But you don't have the sense you were born with. You're running around with a sheep on your head.
4: It's a facade, Father.
2: A what?
4: A sham. A masquerade. I've just been pretending to be stupid.
3: Well, you've carried it off brilliantly. But why?
4: Well, because parents often feel emotionally threatened when they have exceptionally clever children. And I didn't want Father to feel insecure and pathetic.
2: Why are you suddenly springing all this on me?
4: Well, for two reasons. First, I heard there's a new trend towards honesty around here. And second, I've just been awarded the chair in philosophy at the Sorbonne. That's in Paris, by the way. In France, and it's not really a chair, it's a sort of...
2: I know where Paris, France is.
4: You see, this is the insecurity I was worried about.
2: Anyway, how clever are you?
4: Well, if you must know, I'm close to being a genius.
2: Yeah, what's 1575 times 19?
4: 29,925. Next question.
2: Why do you have a sheep on your head?
4: I said close to being a genius. It's a fine line.
5: I'm I'm not sure this is advisable.
6: It'll be fine.
5: This is the home of Samuel's ex-wife and her lady. Her girl. The woman that... Would you pick your own euphemism? Last time we met, there was a lot of bad feelings.
6: Listen, it'll be fine. Leave it with me.
7: Yes, what is it?
6: Good morning, madam. You remember me, don't you?
7: Yes, I do. What?
6: Well, me and my captain here have been pitched out of your ex-husband's house, and we thought it might be jolly if we moved in with you and your euphemism. You know, I think I had her right up until the end there, didn't you?
5: Yes, she was putty in your hands. Come on, let's go.
6: No.
7: For pity's sake.
6: We'd only take up the entire top floor. We'd do our share of the cooking and the chores, and we wouldn't say a word about your alternate lifestyle.
7: Who's at the door, Elizabeth? It's that disgusting red-coated vermin who Samuel's been billeting.
6: You're going to let her talk that way about you, Captain? That's a bit...
5: I knew this was a bad idea, Sergeant. Let's just move into the barracks and forget
8: about it. No. Wait a minute. Come inside. We'll discuss this.
7: Agnes, have you gone berserk?
8: Let them in, Elizabeth.
6: Who can see who wears the pants in this house?
8: Have a seat, Captain. McGurk, you stand. We don't want little crawly things getting into the upholstery.
6: Yeah, but I loofered myself only a fortnight ago.
5: Just stand off to the side.
6: Yeah, man. By law, you are supposed to provide handicapped seating.
5: Sergeant. Please, miss, go on.
7: Agnes, what are you up to?
8: You gentlemen realize that a full-blown war is minutes away, don't you?
5: Tuesday, rumor has it.
8: In times like these, it may be most sensible if we act upon our instincts.
7: Agnes, this is a mistake.
8: No, it isn't.
7: Yes, it is.
8: It is not.
6: Oh, boy, catfight.
5: McCuck.
8: Let's lay our cards on the table, boys. We're not who you think we are, and you aren't who you think you are.
5: Hold on, I find that confusing.
8: We're not a same-sex couple. We're mother and daughter.
6: You can have the mum, Captain.
7: Agnes is my daughter from a previous marriage.
5: How many times have you been married, madam?
7: Before Samuel, once. To Agnes's father, one Benjamin Smith, who, in addition to fathering my daughter Agnes, gave me two sons, Abraham and Stan.
8: Which means not only are Abraham and Stan my brothers, but they're also the fathers of many of Cora's children, which would make them not only Cora's lovers, but also her half-brothers.
6: This all sounds very rural. I mean...
5: So, it seems like you're the mother of most of the people I know.
7: I've had my share of youngsters, yes.
6: We're not related by any chance, are we?
7: Only if I'd had union with Satan, but even I draw the line.
8: You, Captain Brimshaw, however, happen to...
5: Stop. I know what you're going to say, and it's impossible. I am not your brother.
8: But you are a distant cousin. Does the name Thaddeus Perkins mean anything to you?
5: Uncle Thaddeus?
7: My father's cousin.
5: Holy cow!
6: I've got to sit down.
7: Not in this house.
5: Oh, no, does this mean I'm related to my beloved Mary?
8: Yes, but distantly enough where you won't have three-headed children. Two-headed, possibly, but...
6: Are Sam and Cora and Mary and Joshua aware of this twisted farrago of lies?
7: No. When I left Sam long ago, the children were small, and Sam was never aware I'd been previously married.
5: Well, I don't mean to judge you, madam, but that's reprehensible.
7: I'm not proud of my behavior, which is why I've tried to keep it quiet.
8: But, Mother, that's hopeless. It's impossible to live one's life in a quagmire of deception and deceit.
6: Well, I think you're wrong there, but, I'll tell you what, is there any chance of some tea and a few biscuits while we listen to all these disturbing revelations, and make perhaps a chair for a lame person?
8: I'll find you a stool, Cousin Roy.
6: No.
5: Cousin?
8: Sorry, Mum.
7: Oh, what's the difference? There's nary a bag with a cat left in it.
6: Oh, I don't understand anything anymore.
7: I'd rather not go into detail on the serpentine way our bloodlines intermingle, save for three words. Scotland, orgy, and drunk.
5: Oh, this is a bizarre and perverted, yet strangely titillating, as it often is when loins are involved.
6: I don't know, all these secrets and bombshells, there's just too much information to take in.
7: I know what you mean.
6: Let's go back to the beginning and go through it all again. Good morning, madam, you remember me, don't you?
7: Yes, I do.
6: Good morning, Sam.
4: Morning. Greetings, Sergeant. And you, Captain Brimshaw?
9: Good day, Joshua.
6: Oh, and doesn't everyone seem to be jolly on the street this fine Monday morning, eh?
2: Yes, Baltimore's chock-a-block with people on their way to market or to the harbor or just out for a stroll.
10: And the air is so fresh and clear and hopeful.
4: And at my lofty height, slightly thinner, with just a suggestion of cumulonimbus.
9: Good joke, Joshua. Witty yet meteorological at the same time.
4: Well, multi-layer bon mots are my forte.
2: Why, look, isn't that Mary over there with Cora and a few of my delightful red-headed grandchildren?
10: Why, yes, it is. Mary.
3: You seem particularly rosy-cheeked and sparkly, Walter.
9: And you seem spectacularly beautiful, Mary.
3: Well, if I look beautiful on the outside, it's because the world is making me feel beautiful on the inside.
6: This is the nicest and politest I've ever seen anywhere. Are you positive about this war, Sam? Because on the surface, things couldn't be more cheery.
2: Ah, but it's only Monday. War's set for Tuesday.
6: Yeah, but you think that at least there'd be the odd practice lynching or a bit of, you know...
2: No, everyone's out enjoying this last day of peace.
9: Oh, I rather like all the atmosphere of...
0: How are you doing? And good to see you. Never been better. Howdy doody doodies.
6: Sir.
0: Yes?
6: Don't do that.
2: Tell me, Roy, were you and the captain able to find lodging?
6: Well, yes, we were, Sam. Coincidentally, with someone you once knew very well.
2: Who?
6: Well, I can't say in front of your children, no.
2: Well, shall we move off the distance so we can speak conspiratorially?
6: Yeah, yeah. Let's. My stump's chafing me. These cobblestones play havoc with my prosthesis, you know.
2: So, who are you staying with?
6: Your former wife.
2: Elizabeth?
6: And her bedmate, who it turns out isn't her bedmate after all, but her daughter. Not yours, hers, by a previous marriage unbeknownst to you.
2: Oh, I knew about that marriage to Jeremy Hackett.
6: Benjamin Smith.
2: Oh, I don't know about that one. So, that makes Abraham and Stan Smith...
6: Absolutely no relation to you whatsoever, no. But on the other hand, it turns out because of some shadowy encounter Elizabeth had between husbands, you and I are distant cousins, and 11th and 12th in line for the throne of Sweden. Don't ask me how it works. That's just the way it is.
2: Well, you knocked me over with a feather. What a tangled web we have here. So we actually could be kings of Sweden.
6: Yeah, yeah, yeah. I mean, a lot of people have to go mad and get poisoned. But, you know, that can be arranged.
2: Boy, old Elizabeth's sown a lot of oats, hasn't she?
6: Yep, several fields worth.
2: Hackett, Smith, the occasional Scandinavian. I don't know, you think you know somebody, but then all of a sudden you find out your wife's a whore.
6: I know, I know. Isn't that always the way?
11: Ahoy there, Father Oliphant and Sergeant McGurk. Wonderful morning, huh?
2: Yes, hello there, son-in-law.
6: You've lost some weight, Mr. Spriggs.
11: Getting ready for the war. Want to be fit. Starts tomorrow, you know, or possibly Wednesday. Either way, I plan to be in the thick of it.
6: I always figured you for a coward, or at the very least, a monarchist sympathizer.
11: Goodness, no, that was all a crafty smokescreen.
2: So you're saying the pompous windbag routine wasn't the real you?
11: No, indeed. Just like the omniscient Zeus as he metamorphosed into a ravishing swan to deflower the delicate nymph Leda by the sylvan waters of Arcadia. Such was my disguise of florid and abstruse verbosity.
2: Did you stick with that?
6: I made it as far as the swan. Mm.
11: Well, I shan't detain you. I must go chat with my beloved Cora. Toodaloo! Oh, don't turn your back on me tomorrow, Sergeant. I'll be gunning for you.
6: Not if I stab you first, Mr. Spriggs.
11: So long, loser!
6: Bye-bye, nutter.
2: Well, I must be on my way.
6: Yeah, actually, I've got one more secret. I'm retiring from the army. I'm sitting this war out.
2: But why? You'll miss out on all that blood and gore and mayhem. You just love that stuff.
6: Yeah, I know, but it's all these injuries, you know, the eye, the arm, the neck, the leg, the thigh, the nose, the buttocks.
2: You were wounded in the buttocks?
6: Sat on a lobster.
2: Where?
6: Restaurant. So tell your comrades, if they see me on the street, don't shoot, okay? I'm not a soldier anymore, I'm a painter, actually. I've been commissioned to do a big faux mural on my new bedroom wall by none other than Agnes, the faux lesbian.
2: Congratulations, McGurk.
6: Yes, you can buy me a drink.
2: I didn't say that.
6: Oh,
2: I was...
6: look, a tavern. What a coincidence.
2: It's a bit early for me.
6: Come on. Let's make the most of this hostelry. Tomorrow it'll be blown to smithereens.
2: Oh, all right, but just the one.
6: Well, this is a sorry state of affairs. Sam, your glass is empty.
2: I can only have just the one.
6: I'm only pouring you one. Here goes.
2: That's a tall glass, isn't it? Deceptively big. It's like my house. You know, I've got alleys. I got a back alley. I got a side alley.
6: There.
2: I'm not drunk.
6: I know that.
2: I bloody love you, you son of a bitch.
6: Wow, what's not to love, eh?
2: I mean, your family. It is going to be lovely ruling Sweden with you. Sweden's cold, isn't it?
6: Well,

0: I mean, your family. It is going to be lovely ruling Sweden with you. Sweden's cold, isn't it?
1: Well, we'll divide it up. You can rule the warm part.
0: Oh, that is so damn sweet of you. What do you figure Sweden's like?
1: Well, I've heard it's like Scotland, only blonder.
0: How are we going to get there? It's far away, isn't it?
1: Well, I could probably pay for our passage. You know, I've managed to put a little bit by over the past few years.
0: Really? How much?
1: £37,000.
0: Ooh, that's a lot of money, especially for the 18th century.
1: I know.
0: How'd you manage to get £37,000?
1: I've got a good accountant.
0: It's funny, there's you prudently saving £37,000, and yet I've done nothing but lose money these past few years, you know? A lot of my valuables have gone missing.
1: Uh-huh.
0: My livestock's all disappeared in puzzling circumstances.
1: Yeah.
0: Cash boxes have walked.
1: I know, our fortunes have contrasted starkly, haven't they? Yeah.
0: Yeah, but you know what? I'm pleased for you. You deserve everything you've got. Did I mention I love you?
1: Yeah. Listen, Sam, there's one more secret I feel I should tell you. You see, a lot of the money I've got off you with clever scams. Well, I say clever scams, but actually they didn't have to be that clever because you're not very bright. Anyway, I feel I can tell you all this now. And the reason I feel I can tell you this is that you fell asleep about 30 seconds ago.
2: Revolting People featured Jay Tarsis as Samuel, Andy Hamilton as Sergeant McGurk, Jan Ravens as Mary, and James Fleet as Captain Brimshaw. Ezekiel was played by Hugh Dennis, Joshua by Tony Maudsley, and Cora by Penelope Nice, with Rebecca Front as Elizabeth, Selena Griffiths as Agnes, and Philip Pope as Stan. Revolting People was written by Jay Tarsis and Andy Hamilton, and produced by Paul Mayhew Archer.

0: On your last trip, did you discover what the Earth people eat? They eat a great many of these. They peel them with their metal knives. Boil them for 20 of their minutes. Then they smash them all to bits. They are clearly the most primitive people.
1: For MASH, get smash.
2: Yes, it's for you. It's your dinner. It's called Cupboard Love. Cupboard Love's different. Comes in a packet, not a tin. See this foil pouch? Keeps it moist and squeezy. That's right. It's a new kind of cat food. Moist. It's good for you. Like it?
3: New Cupboard Love. What the well-cared-for cat has for dinner.
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1: If at first you didn't succeed, there's always a second chance. The National Broadcasting Company welcomes you to the quiz show that takes nerve. A program for people who are willing to take a second chance. It proves that opportunity can knock twice. Johnny Olsen.

0: Thank you very, very much. Thank you, Fred Collins. This is Johnny Olson with a great big welcome to our transcribed Second Chance game. You know, friends, many of us try for something special in life, but we just can't make it the first time. However, I know that all of us respect and admire a person to whom failure means but one thing, a second chance. These are the determined people who will be playing our second chance game, contestants who have merited selection from your letters and from the audience. But now here's Fred with our first contestant.
1: Johnny, meet Jane Cromwell, whose second chance story is of such intimate nature that we've deemed it advisable to withhold her address.
0: Hello, Jane, and welcome to our Second Chance program. Now, ladies and gentlemen, the story that you're about to hear is a drama that has touched many homes of all levels throughout America and the world. And it stems from the human frailties in us all. Jane Cromwell has had the courage to come here to tell her story so that others may profit from her misfortune. Jane, I have your letter right here in front of me, so won't you please start at the time that you first met Fred?
2: Well, Johnny, I had just graduated from high school and I'd gotten my first job. And Fred used to come into the office and that's how we met. He had a very friendly, easygoing manner. And even though he was much older than myself, it was very easy to learn to like him.
0: And then you and Fred started going out together, right?
2: Well, yes. And we started dating pretty constantly. And I just fell very, very much in love with him. And I thought I was about the happiest person in the whole world.
0: And then, Jane, that very happiness led to a terribly important phase of your life, didn't it?
2: Yes, Johnny, it did, because I found out that I was going to have a baby. And, of course, I was terribly, terribly frightened. I was only about 18 at the time, and I called up Fred, and he met me that night, reassured me, told me everything was going to be all right, and that we were going to get married.
0: But somehow it didn't work out that way, did it, Jane?
2: No. It was always something, and then Fred had to go away on a business trip. It was going to take him 1 week. He was going to be back, but Fred never did come back.
0: Jane, your letter tells how bitter and disillusioned you were, that you thought of suicide, many, many other things, too, but finally, you built up enough courage to face your parents and tell them exactly what happened.
2: Yes, that was the thing I dreaded most. I mean, I knew I'd made a mistake, and I knew I'd have to pay for it. But to hurt the people that had been so wonderful to me and who had loved me all my life just seemed so unfair, bring shame and disgrace on them, put it out my whole story, and my parents, well, God bless them, they were so wonderful to me. They just understood, and they took care of everything.
0: So according to your letter, Jane, your parents arranged for the hospital, and you had your baby. And even though everybody advised you to offer the baby for adoption, you didn't want to give him up.
2: No, Johnny, because I felt that I was responsible for bringing the little boy into the world, and I was responsible for him, and I knew right then, as long as I lived, why I would work and try to take care of him myself.
0: Jane, I notice here where you also say in your letter that you knew that you couldn't stay in your hometown and be fair to your son. It was too much for you to face people every day who knew about your past and who knew you as a child. So you and your son moved to another town. Would you tell us about that?
2: Well, I was very fortunate in that I had an aunt living just far enough away who was very wonderful and who was willing to take me in. And when I came to live with her, she was the only one who knew the real story. And, I mean, as far as everybody else there was concerned, I was a young widow with a child, and I managed to get myself a job, and I worked to support us.
0: And you worked at your job for 2 years, you say here. You were completely wrapped up in your child. You kept to yourself most of the time. And then one day, a friend of your aunt's introduced you to a man by the name of George.
2: Yes. George started coming to visit us at the house, and he was very nice to everybody. He was especially wonderful to me and to the little boy. They got along very well, and he played and laughed, and it was just wonderful to see them get along so well, and it made me realize that my child did miss having a father.
0: And George fell in love with you and asked you to marry him. Isn't that right, Jane?
2: Yes. I kind of knew before that that I was in love with George and that he was in love with me, and it was so wonderful because he got along with the baby so well. But that was when I felt I really had trouble, because that was when all the fears just grew right up inside me, and I didn't know what to do, because I felt I had to tell him what had happened to me in the past, and yet I was so afraid that if I did, why, I might lose him, because I didn't know how he would
1: react to it.
2: Yeah.
1: But you decided to take your second chance, Jane, and you told George everything. Now, you could have married him with no questions asked, but as you say in your letter, you didn't want to go through life with him knowing that you'd kept a secret from him. Yet to tell him all might lose your second chance at life. Now, what was his reaction to this, Jane?
2: He appreciated my telling him. He knew that that was the only way we could have a marriage based on faith and trust. And he was very wonderful. And he told me that I had made a mistake and that I had paid for it. And that I just couldn't go on crucifying myself for the rest of my life. That God was picking this way to show me a new way to happiness. And, well, he told me that he loved me more than ever then, and that he wanted me more than ever. And we did get married. That's when we got married, and we've been married now for 5 years. We have another little boy. Oh, I just never knew that there could be so much happiness in the world.
1: You know, it seems so very easy for us human beings to point a finger and condemn, little realizing that the very same misfortunes could happen to our own loved ones. It took a great deal of courage for you to face George and risk everything by telling him the truth. Jane, I'm glad that God saw fit to give you a second chance at happiness.
0: Well, Jane, you've shown your spirit and courage, and that certainly qualifies you to play our second chance game. Here's your first win or lose question for $10. Which of the following is the name of a famous comic strip character? Mother McCree, Daddy Warbucks, Aunt Jemima. Which one?
2: Daddy Warbucks.
0: Daddy Warbucks from Little Orphan Annie. That's right, for $10. Actually, Mother McCree is the name of a song, while Aunt Jemima is the name of a well-known pancake flower, as we all know. Well, you've won your $10 up there on our second chance board. Now, here's where we test your nerve on your first second chance question. The subject matter is political science. Now, do you want to take that second chance, or are you going to pass it by? What do you say, Jane? Remember, the right answer will double your money. Wrong answer out of the game, or you can pass it by. Now, whatever you want to do.
2: Political science.
0: Right.
2: I think I'll pass this one by.
0: That's a good girl. Good for you. Good choice. Now, here's your next win or lose question, now worth another $10. From these clues, see if you can name the woman. Hollywood gossip column, fabulous hats, initials HH.
2: Hedda Hopper.
0: Right you are. Hedda Hopper. $20. You see it up there? $10, $10, total 20. Now, here's your next second chance question. The subject is literary fireworks. You want to take a second chance on this one, or are you going to blow it by? Literary fireworks, how about it?
2: I'll take it.
0: You'll take it. Then tell me, 100 years ago, people were reading a book by Harriet Beecher Stowe that helped kindle the spark of the Civil War. What book was it?
2: Was it Uncle Tom's Cabin?
0: It was, and you've got yourself $40. $40 up there on our second chance board. And here's your next win or lose question. Only one capital city in the Union has the same name as its state. What city is it?
2: Oklahoma City.
0: That's it. Oklahoma City, Oklahoma. You now have $60. And here's your final second chance question. It's about mythical mammals. Have you the courage to take a second chance, or are you going to pass it by, Jane?
2: Mythical? No. I'll take what I have, Johnny. I'll pass that by.
0: Well, congratulations to you. You've won yourself $60, 20, 20, 20 up there on a second chance board. And congratulations and good luck on taking that second chance.
1: Ladies and gentlemen, in addition to those second-chance letter writers who are invited to attend the broadcast here in New York, you have the opportunity of participating on Second Chance from your own home by becoming a winner on our exciting Second Chance Letter of the Week contest. The writer of this winning letter is presented with a $100 United States savings bond. And now here's Johnny Olson with the winning letter of the week.
0: Dear Johnny, it was more than 40 years ago, like the story of Cinderella, and it happened to me. Perhaps it was the fascination of the merry-go-round that brought him to where I was standing.
1: A smile passed between us, and when the time came for us to climb aboard, he helped me onto a horse and then mounted the steed beside me. It was school day at the country fair. That was only the beginning. We paused beside the ice cream stands, and he bought us each a cone. His cheeks were rosy with excitement. My dark eyes were flashing merrily, and we fell in love. We walked hand in hand to view the poultry and the pigs and the tiny woolly lambs, but we didn't see a blessed thing except each other. It was wonderfully romantic. We grew up loving each other. He said that after we were married, we'd live in South America. It frightened me. I didn't want to think of leaving home and friends and parents. I loved him, but I didn't wish to go so far away. I was a hometown girl, and I wanted to be a hometown wife. I tried to tell him so that he'd understand. He went away to the university, and he kept pleading in his letters for me to marry him. Well, finally, I wrote and told him that I had pledged myself to another. The letter was moist with tears when I mailed it. He and I then drifted apart. We each went our separate ways and suffered our heartaches in bitter silence and in ignorance of each other's fate or whereabouts. But the love which had been fired in our youthful hearts glowed on all through the years. It burst into flame when we were suddenly reunited 40 years later. There was no use for words. We both knew and understood. Fate had given us our second chance. For the past 4 years since our marriage, we've been recapturing the lost moments of the smoldering romance which will always burn brightly in our hearts. Sincerely, and it's signed, Mrs. Frances Hutchinson of 311 East Lake Street in Waupaca, Wisconsin. Folks, isn't that a beautiful letter? And Mrs. Hutchinson, your story makes us realize that some higher guiding hand puts purpose into things that happen to us. The events of your youth came tumbling back years afterwards to bring joy to your later life. Some of us become impatient and discouraged when a second chance is not offered to us immediately, but you, Mrs. Hutchinson, waited 40 years for your second chance, and now your happiness shines through to all of us. A $100 savings bond is being mailed to you for your winning letter of the week. May you and your husband be eternally blessed. Friends like Mrs. Hutchinson, you too can win $100 United States savings bond if your second chance letter is chosen by our judges to be read over the air. Our next winning letter will be read next Friday, so keep those letters coming because each and every Friday, Johnny will read a winning letter over the air. Judges reserve the right to edit all winning letters, so why don't you sit down tonight and write your second chance story to Second Chance Program, the National Broadcasting Company, 30 Rockefeller Plaza, New York City, New York, and win a $100 United States savings bond.
0: And now this is Johnny Olson saying thanks for joining us, Transcribed, inviting you to be with us again on Monday when once again we try to prove that opportunity can knock twice on the Second Chance program. Have a pleasant weekend and we'll see you Monday. This has been an NBC Radio Network production.

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0: Have you got any tea? So let's face it, that is a bad week for coffee drinkers. My own theory, actually, is that it's all a publicity stunt by PG Tips. They don't want monkeys associated with any beverage other than their own. Tea, Mr. Shifter, or coffee made with my own poo. Coffee drinkers everywhere, indisputably get my vote.
1: I've got a bad week now for the residents of Horowinya. Which, unfortunately for Van Man, is in New Zealand. Thank you. No national stereotyping here. No. Horowinya is a sleeper resort on the coast of New Zealand where the only sounds you can hear are the waves lapping gently on the shore, the occasional vehicle, and the chatter of the local residents.
2: Do you fancy Kenneth Kendall?
1: But now all that peace, tranquility and surrealism has been shattered. One of the residents has started up a business from home. Okay, what's it like to be a surf shop, you think? TV business? Carpet cleaning? It's a quiet residential area, remember? You're not going to get it. It's a grenade factory. One of the residents, Mr. Bill Sharplin, has just won a contract to provide 33,000 practice grenades to the New Zealand Army, and he's making them all in his garage. The local community are pretty upset and want it removed, but their case is somewhat damaged by the fact that he's got grenades and they've only got a petition. He's actually been doing the same thing for over 5 years and they've only just noticed. His next-door neighbour, Mrs. Jo Wells, said...
3: Yeah, it all makes sense now. The machine's making all that noise over the head, the strange green boxes lined up at the back fence, and the army trucks coming and going.
1: Yep, Mrs. Jo Wells, soon to be starring in the new series on New Zealand television, Inspector Wells, the detective who never solved anything. I personally can't see the problem, except, of course, if a lot of psychopathic teenagers live nearby and Mr. Sharplin holds a garage sale.
4: How much for this grenade?
5: $5, mate, but for $6, I'll throw them this one as well.
4: Let me do it!
0: The film in Edinburgh, Leith Academy, to be exact, is going to stage a contemporary update version of the Nativity. Now, I know what you're thinking. You're thinking, it's going to be one of those tired old contemporary update things. And instead of gold, frankincense and myrrh, the three wise men will give the baby Jesus a PlayStation, trainers and some chocolate. And Virgin Mary will be a pregnant schoolgirl. And do you know, you'd be exactly right, ladies. That's precisely what it is. In fact, according to the Scottish Daily Record...
6: The three wise men have been renamed Rex, Queenie and King. And the teenage Mary is branded a slag after falling pregnant.
0: Now, you'll remember in the Bible it says that wise men came from the East. In this case, it sounds more like they came from EastEnders.
4: Where's the baby Jesus?
7: He's over there in the manger.
4: Manger? Where's his cot?
7: He ain't got a cot.
4: Well, get it sorted.
0: The show's author, one David O'Brien, defended playing Mary as a knocked-up schoolgirl, and we quote...
8: In this day and age, when people are having drugs popped in their drinks on a Saturday night and wake to find they are pregnant, it seems quite a parallel.
0: Yes, David, quite a parallel. The miracle of the virgin birth and criminal date rape. Yes? A closer parallel you couldn't find, really, could you? Apparently, David also thinks there's a close parallel between Jesus' career as a carpenter and a scene in the play in which Handy Andy attacks Pontius Pilate with a nail gun. Anyway, so well done, Leith Academy. We're going to take a leaf out of your book and we're going to produce our own Bad Week panto. In it, Mary sells her story to Max Clifford, God is hounded by the Child Support Agency, and the three wise men come first, second and third in an Osama bin Laden look-alike contest.
8: It has been a very bad week for a small town just outside Glasgow, which has won the distinctly uncoveted Carbuncle Award for the most dismal place in Scotland. I myself am very proud of my Scottish heritage, and even I can tell you that the competition for that must have been pretty damn fierce. A bunch of architects had the question that was vexed, and they thought the time had come to put it right. So they went a bit and scanned of the whole of our fell land to find a bit that's absolutely shocking. A wee bit less they wrote, and they put it to a vote to see which bit the people would all curse. And the figures did amaze me, because I was sure it would be Paisley, but apparently the sum were even worse. Cumbernauld!
9: old, Cumbernauld. It's ugly and it's miserable and cold. And some of the architecture's nearly 35 years old. If you want to have the lousy time, then come to Cumbernauld. The locals did dispute it. They weren't pleased about it. They said they were offended through and through. They said you shouldn't dare. They said it isn't fair, but they couldn't actually say it wasn't true. Cumbernauld, Cumbernauld, where the people say the streets are paved with mould. And the Kazakhstani refugees would all be quite

0: most of them are far too dull to ever be recalled. There's nothing much to say about the town called Cumbernauld.
1: Yes, thank you there, Mitch Benn. If only you were here with us now with your haunting guitar. No, not that kind of haunting guitar.
2: Sorry.
1: No, the sort of haunting guitar that can capture the timeless mysteries of southern Spain. That's more like it. Yes. Thank you very much, Mitch, if only you were here. Now, anyway, we're all anxiously awaiting, I'm sure, our next batch of candidates for...
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4: Over to you, Hugh. Thank you, Steve.
1: Yes.
4: To Yorkshire. In fact, to Honley, near Huddersfield, in a tragic accident that befell Mr. Mike Madden. Yep, there's a clue there in the music. Mike Madden was minding his own business, walking through the woods, when a squirrel leapt 20 feet through the air and landed on his head, knocking him forcibly to the floor in the way only a flying squirrel can. But what could have produced such a tragic accident? An incident that gave Mr. Madden whiplash and has left him in a neck brace. Did the squirrel slip? Or was it a squirrel who'd failed to check in with air traffic control? Now, could the whole incident be down to the fact that Mr. Madden was wearing a large hat with nuts dangling from it? Yes, it could. He was. He was wearing his latest invention, a mobile bird feeder designed so that hungry birds could feed from it while he was having a walk in the woods. He's a very busy man. He can't go for a walk and then feed the birds later. He hasn't got the time. He's got ludicrous hats to make. The squirrel saw the hat, saw the nuts, thought that if monkeys could make coffee, he could at least have a go at making a topic. And leapt, leaving Mr. Madden flailing on the floor, a large nut with a hat dangling from him. Did you see, this isn't the first of Mr. Madden's inventions. Oh, no. Last year, he designed a suit made entirely out of bubble wrap for people who fall over a lot. Sadly, wasn't wearing it at the time of the attack, although you do suspect he may be going somewhere padded fairly soon. For those of you worried about the squirrel, he's okay, he got minor injuries, and he's suing Mr. Madden through Claims Direct.
5: If you're a semi-avian woodland rodent, and you've been involved in a mid-air collision with an item of headgear disguised as a hoard of food that wasn't your fault, you may be entitled to compensation. Mr. S. Nutkin of Epping Forest said... and he received over £4,000.
1: It's been a very, very bad week for kids because Christmas this year is just going to be no fun at all. Now, first of all, down in New Zealand, they've cracked down on shopping centre Santas. What's happened is that New Zealand Santas have got a severe problem because one of the aspects of Santa that we all know and love is this.
6: Ho, ho, ho!
1: Yes, his jolly, Falstaffian, hail fellow, well-met, Brian Blessed type laugh.
6: Ho, ho, ho!
1: A kind of laugh associated with peace and plenty. You may remember the jolly green giant, the genetically modified, chlorophyll-sodden, genial mutant freak. He used to advertise tinned sweet corn to terrified consumers everywhere. And that's rather the problem, because in New Zealand, Santas can't ho-ho-ho, because...
7: It might scare the children.
1: It might scare the children.
6: Ho-ho-ho!
1: That's not a scary laugh. Now, if Santa went... then I might see their points, but he doesn't.
6: I must have blood!
1: You see, that's scary, right? Ho, ho, ho, not scary. But there's worse, because in this country, there's a firm introducing a range of Christmas crackers that don't bang. Right? Which in my book is not strictly a cracker, is it? That's just an old used bog roll with a bad joke in it. And we should know, ladies and gentlemen. Anyway, why are these crackers being introduced? Well, guess what?
8: So they don't scare the children.
1: Yeah, so it's Santas that don't laugh and crackers that don't bang. In fact, basically, it's a miserable, politically correct, health and safety Christmas to you all. We...

0: Turkey with extra tendons, and you can't park slaves here.
1: Now, it's been a bad week for Alan Howell, a 56-year-old professor. That's a professor, remember, from Santa Barbara. He was up a ladder, pruning a plum tree with a chainsaw. Now, thank you, Van Man. Now, let me tell your audience what you're thinking. You're thinking a professor from Santa Barbara brought up on the diet of Hanna-Barbera. Yeah? What did he do wrong? He sawed through the branch he was sitting on, right? Wrong! Wrong! This man's a professor! A professor! He sawed through a branch above him and it landed on his head. Landed on his head and knocked him out of the tree. Bad enough? Oh, no, no, no. We have barely begun. The fall knocked the chainsaw out of his hand. It landed on his leg and went straight through to the bone.
2: Ow!
1: He's a very polite professor. The branch, meanwhile, which I should say weighed around 200 pounds, then also landed on top of him, pinning him to the ground.
2: Ow!
1: And that is when the wasps attacked. And over 100 more owls. Yep, on the way down, he had dislodged the wasp's nest, and the wasps were pretty cross about it. Fortunately, his neighbours heard him and snapped into action, spraying him with their hose pipes until the wasps went away. So, to recap...

Now, I have to say, when I first saw this story on the CFAX, I actually laughed out loud. It's been a very bad week for Status Quo's guitarist, Rick Parfitt. What's happened is he's got repetitive strain injury from playing the same three chords. For 30 years. And for all those 30 years, most of their songs, in fact, frankly, all of their best songs, have been based on three chords. Now, as anyone who's ever learnt the guitar will know, it's not even actually three chords. It's one chord played in three different places on the neck of the guitar, consisting of subdominant, dominant, and tonic, which, incidentally, is also a popular cocktail at S&M bars. Anyway, you've got to feel sorry for poor old Rick Parfitt. RSI, of course, is a very nasty thing, and here's what happened.

0: The terrible part was that at that point the crowd went crazy because they thought they'd heard a new song. Mitch, sing us a song.
1: Yes, it looks like it's going to be about a couple of weeks for the vast majority of white-collar workers because Christmas parties are being planned in offices all over the country, despite the fact that, according to a recent survey, most office workers absolutely dread the prospect.

0: Things are really hotting up here at the Rat and Tattooed Bulldog, traditional English boozer-style pub bar here in sleepy, tranquil downtown Benidorm. And as the crowd of happy holiday-making Brits get more excited, one can sense the traditional festive spirit that's starting to permeate the atmosphere here.
1: Yes, in other words, it's all about the kick-off. We're literally minutes away from a good old-fashioned rendition of Punch Up Mother Brown around the old Joanna, with Tracy and Pauline giving the traditional chorus of Leave It, He's Not Worth It.
0: So let's get right on with our hunt for...
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0: Now, I've got a bad week, very quick bad week for you, ladies and gentlemen. It's been a very bad week for one Dwight Mulholland of Michigan. He was one of a pair of desperate youths who burst into a record shop, broke into it, nervously waving revolvers. His partner shouted,
3: "Nobody move."
0: And nobody did move, except Dwight, and his partner shot him. Well, he was warned, wasn't he? He was warned.
1: Now, my absolute favourite story of the week. This is a story which reaches into the furthest depths of our national consciousness, our myths, our legends, the primal forces which shape them. It's been a bad week for Santa Claus, because now we know how his legend came to be. Thank you, Batman. Yes, this is the music we associate with Santa and his amazing flying sleigh. Sadly, it's wrong. Could we have the more appropriate Santa music, please? Yes, drugs, ladies and gentlemen. Drugs. You see, nowadays, of course, if you're a reindeer, people will tell you from an early age that if someone offers you drugs, just say... But in former times, that wasn't the case. And in Lapland, what they used to do was feed magic mushrooms to reindeer. This is absolutely true. The reason they did this is because the red agaric mushrooms are very dangerous, but the hallucinogen in them could be safely swallowed if you gave them to the reindeer and then drank the reindeer's urine. So basically, people would drink the wee of stoned reindeer and then thus get stoned themselves. Now, of course, a stoned reindeer is in itself quite a prospect.
4: Hey, man, you've got, like, weird antenna growing on you.
5: Growing where?
4: Out of your head.
5: Yeah, I am.
1: More importantly, the herdsmen would then, you see, via a few glasses of Chateau Rudolph, get stoned themselves. And then, according to Dr. Ian Edwards, head of education at the Royal Botanic Gardens in Edinburgh,
6: drinking the urine would give them a high similar to taking LSD. One of the results was that they thought they and their reindeer were flying through space, looking down on the world.
1: So basically, the whole idea of flying reindeer is a drug-induced hallucination caused by the ancient Lap tradition of using magic mushrooms in holy rituals. Now, you might think this story comes from the Fortean Times or the Sport or the Daily Star, but no, it actually comes from the Daily Telegraph. So there you go. The verb were wrong, the drugs do work if you feed them to reindeer first and make sure you got a bucket handy.
0: I've got a bad week for Spanish animals, ladies and gentlemen, because two Spanish men have invented an automatic washing machine for cats and dogs. Boo! Bad foreigners! Bad foreigners! They claim the machine is safer and less stressful for pets than washing them by hand. And safer for humans, too, if during the hand wash your hand is anywhere near their mouths in the wringing out bit. The washing machine, which rather boringly is called the Lover Can, and not, say, the Lover Cat, or the Zapussy, you see what I've done, is unusual in that it's side-loading. There's no little window at the front, presumably so you avoid the anxiety of seeing your pet being squirted with boiling water, covered in suds and being spun round at 60 miles an hour. It's also, I imagine, the only washing machine where you insert your load by putting a bonio, or a little toy mouse, inside to lure your washing in. But for those of you currently thinking this sounds about as good an idea as taking your goldfish to the dry cleaners, the Lava Can is reported to soak, rinse and dry dogs and cats in less than half an hour. It doesn't say whether it can do cats and dogs at the same time, in twin drums that move in opposite directions, or if when you put in a pair of dogs there's always one missing after the tumble dryer. Go on, Van Man. You know you want to. I'd just like to say, no animal was harmed in the making of that sound effect.
1: Well, I hope you all enjoyed. enjoyed that at home as much as we enjoyed it here at the Rat and Tattoo Bulldog traditional British boozer style pub bar.
0: Yep, if only Mitch Benn were here now with his guitar.
1: Yes.
0: He could smack that bloke over the head with it.
1: But still, what we do have is a winner by the unanimous vote of our expert panel.
0: That's right. Steve and I have both agreed that the winner of...
2: The Worst Week of the Year Award awarded yearly on a year-by-year basis...
0: could only be... Go on, tell him, Steve.
1: The National Enquirer. Not normally a magazine noted for its coverage of science, they published a really rather good article which explains that even though Santa doesn't have to visit the homes of any non-Christian children, he still has somewhere in the region of 108 million households to visit in one night. That's 967 households per second, giving him 1/1000th of a second for each delivery. Now, in order to achieve this, he could do one of two things. He could either adopt Consignia's technique and just give up, or the sleigh would need to be capable of 650 miles a second, or 300 times the speed of sound, which, since a reindeer normally travels at 15 miles an hour, seems unlikely, unless the reindeer are taking industrial quantities of nandrolone on top of the mushrooms. Sadly, at this speed, the reindeer would vaporise within 4/1000th of a second, or after only five houses. And that still leaves the problem of Santa having to eat 108 million satsumas in one night while drinking 967 glasses of sherry every second, which would mean that the only thing coming down the chimney would be several thousand gallons of Harvey's Bristol cream-flavoured vomit. All in all, the scientific likelihood is that a combination of G-force, air resistance and Einstein's theory of relativity all combine to suggest that Father Christmas, you've had a bad week.
0: So there we have it. Santa is the winner!
1: Yay! Well done, Santa. Well done. And you win 2002 Star Prize, a luxury Christmas hamper, including half a pound of monkey poo coffee, some hazelnuts, a packet of hallucinogenic mushrooms, 108 million satsumas, and, already carefully hidden, under the floor of Van Man's van, 200 cases of medium sherry! Yay!
0: So that's it for this year. See you in 2003. Thanks for listening, and adios!
7: I've been listening to It's Been a Bad Week, a Christmas week, which features Steve Fundhue, Dennis Toby Long, with Mitch Levin, Stu Bergen, Joe Cornfield, and John Coleshaw. It was written by the cast with Paul Powell, David Quantick, David Spicer, Bert, Tyler Moore, and George Jeffrey. The broadcast assistant was Trudy Stevens, the producer was Nick Keller, and the executive producer was Liz Anstey. It's Been a Bad Week is a Stellador production for BBC, a radio at two.
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9: Throat feels scratchy, tickly raw. That's what Vic cough drops are for. Tastes like a sweet, soothes like a medicine. Vic cough drops.
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12: Will you have the polo, dear Liza, dear Liza? Will you have the polo, dear Liza, polo?
13: 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I most certainly will. I'll have three or four or maybe more.
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13: Because they happen to be my tube of polo, dear Henry. Have one. Mm.
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18: 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From Hollywood, another authentic reenactment of a case transcribed from the files of the Texas Rangers.

Jace Pearson. Texas, more than 260,000 square miles, and 50 men who make up the most famous and oldest law enforcement body in North America.

0: from the files of the Texas Rangers come these stories based on facts. Names, dates, and places are fictitious for obvious reasons. The events themselves are a matter of record. Case for tonight, Death Shaft.
1: It is 9:30 a.m., November 18th, 1941, in the Big Bend country of West Texas. J.C. Wilford of the Bureau of Mines and Fred Blaisdell are winding up a narrow dirt road toward Blaisdell's abandoned mine in Black Hawk Canyon.
2: How long did you say it's been since you operated your mine, Mr. Blaisdell?
3: I never have operated, Wilford. It was left me by my brother when he passed on.
2: Oh, I see.
3: I always understood there was ore here if you had the money to get it out, but I didn't. So I just let her sit here. Haven't even been near the place for 2 years anyway. But lately I've been reading that the government's anxious to get some of these mines going again.
2: Mm-hmm.
3: So I got in touch with you at the Bureau of Mines to see if you think it's a worthwhile proposition.
2: Well, if it looks promising at all, we can make a thorough survey, do a little diamond drilling, and see what we've got.
3: And then if it looks good, you think the government will loan the money to operate it?
2: Well, that's something I can't answer. All we at the Bureau do is make the recommendation. Hey, pretty desolate country around here, isn't it?
3: Yeah, I see. Yeah, here we are.
2: Oh, is that the entrance to the mine ahead?
3: Yeah, that's it.
2: All boarded up.
3: And padlocked. Guess my brother put that door on the entrance to the shaft when he quit working the mine. Yeah, I got my key.
4: That's funny.
2: What's the matter, please?
3: Key doesn't seem to fit.
2: Well, you sure it's the right one?
3: Yeah. Hey, this isn't the same lock on here.
2: What?
3: Well, there was a master padlock on here before. Now it's just a cheap one from a dime store, looks like.
2: That's strange. Who'd want to switch locks? Why?
3: I don't know. Somebody must have been snooping around up here. Wait. Piece of iron bar line over here. See if I can find that lock on.
2: A fairly new lock by the look of it.
3: Yeah. Okay, let's open her up.
2: Yeah, I got the flashlight. I better go first.
3: Okay, Wilford. So wet in here.
2: Yeah, these drifts collect a lot of moisture when the mine's not in use. Blaisdell.
3: What's the matter, Wilford?
2: Look, there on the ground in front of us.
3: Holy smoke, a skeleton.
2: The clothes just about all rotted away.
3: In a different padlock on the entrance. Looks like somebody didn't want this skeleton found, Wilford.
2: Yeah, and if you take a look at the skull, you'll see why.
3: Hey, it's all bashed in.
2: It sure is. The club or a rock by the look of it. Yeah. Whoever that was, looks like he was murdered.
1: The two men notified Sheriff Benson, who requested help from the Texas Rangers. Ranger Jace Pearson was assigned to the case, joining the sheriff and two men at Blaisdell's mine.
5: Pretty damp, Sheriff.
3: Sure is.
5: You men touch anything in here?
3: Not a thing, Ranger. After I pried off the new lock, we come inside. But just as soon as we saw the skeleton, we got out in a hurry and called the sheriff. Isn't that right, Wilford?
2: Yeah, that's right, Ranger.
3: Well, there it is, Jace.
5: Yeah. Skull sure is bashed in.
3: It's pretty hard to tell how long he's been dead, Jace.
5: Yeah, remains would deteriorate pretty fast in this dampness.
3: And as far as telling who it is, clothes are all rotted away, so the same would go for any papers he might have been carrying.
5: Just a minute, Sheriff.
3: Hmm?
5: Look, these loose rocks on the side here.
3: Right. Looks like a leather wallet.
5: It is. Pretty well preserved, too.
3: Sure. It was a little higher than the skeleton, up out of the wet. Yeah, pretty lucky for us.
5: Looks that way.
3: Any money in it?
5: No. Just some papers.
3: Might have been robbery. Killer took the money, then tossed the billfold away. Can you make out the writing on any of the papers?
5: Gilbert W. Madden.
3: Madden?
5: Yeah, name mean anything to you, Blaisdell?
3: I was just trying to think. No, I don't remember ever hearing it before.
5: How about you, Mr. Wilford? Being from the Bureau of Mines, you probably spend a lot of time around this part of the state. You ever hear the name before?
2: Madden. Sounds a little familiar, but I can't seem to place it, Ranger. I'm sorry.
5: Okay. I guess that'll be all for now. Let's get back outside. We want signed statements from you. You can drop around the sheriff's office and make them.
3: I'll be in this afternoon, if that's okay.
5: Sure. See you then, Blaisel.
3: Come on, Wilford. I'll give you a lift back to town.
4: Right.
3: You through here, Jase?
5: Not quite. Take this broken padlock along. I want to look at this hasp on the door.
3: Well, I doubt if you can tell much from that. It's all scratched up where Blaisdell pried off that padlock.
5: Yeah, I know. There's one thing sort of puzzles me a little, Sheriff.
3: What is it?
5: This new lock isn't rusty enough to have been out here in the open for very long.
3: What do you figure that means?
5: I won't know until I can get some idea of the approximate time of death. Come on, let's get back to town and start checking on Gilbert Madden. See if we can find out how long ago he was murdered. Back at the sheriff's office, I checked through the missing persons reports and found one on Gilbert Madden filed by his wife 8 months before. Mrs. Madden was promptly notified and requested to meet us at the sheriff's office for routine questioning.
3: Have a seat, Ms. Madden.
6: Thank you, Sheriff.
5: I'm sorry to be asking questions at a time like this, ma'am.
6: That's all right, Ranger. I don't suppose there's any doubt it was Gil.
5: I'm afraid not, ma'am. We found his wallet, and the lab confirmed the identification by means of the teeth.
6: Well, I've felt for some time that Gil must be dead. In a way, it's almost better knowing instead of wondering.
5: I know. Mrs. Madden, our lab's trying to establish the time of your husband's murder. Now, according to our information, you filed this missing persons report on last March 23rd, a little less than 8 months ago.
6: That's right.
5: What were the circumstances surrounding your husband's disappearance?
6: Well, Gilbert was a mine broker. He made trips in the mining country every now and then. He planned to be away for 2 or 3 weeks, so I decided to visit my relatives in Kansas while he was gone.
5: I see. When was that?
6: Right around the 1st of March, as I remember.
3: And how long were you in Kansas?
6: 3 weeks.
5: Did you hear from your husband during that time?
6: Oh, yes, I did. I got a letter from him just a couple of days before I was to return home, saying he would meet my train. But he wasn't at the depot when I arrived. Called all over town trying to locate him, and then when I couldn't, I got worried. The next day, I filed a report with the police.
3: Well, let's see. That'd make it about the 20th of March when you got that last letter from your husband. That means he was alive up until the time he mailed it, anyway, which would be about the 18th of March. Come in.
7: I left my statement with your deputy, Sheriff. Could be anything else?
3: Oh, I reckon not.
5: Mrs. Madden, this is Mr. Blaisdell.
6: How do you do?
3: Miss Madden?
5: Mr. Blaisdell owns the mine where your husband's body was discovered.
6: Oh.
3: Sorry to make your acquaintance under this sort of circumstance, Miss Madden.
6: Sheriff, I'm sure you told me where this mine was over the phone when you notified me, but what with the shock, I don't seem to remember.
3: Oh, my mine is over in Black Hawk Canyon, Miss Madden.
6: Black Hawk Canyon?
5: Does that mean anything to you, Miss Madden?
6: Oh, Willie.
5: Who?
6: Oh, Willie. He lives up in Black Hawk Canyon somewhere.
5: Look, Mrs. Madden, who is this old Willie?
6: Well, he has a mine up there. He's a strange old man. He's very eccentric.
3: Well, what makes you think he had anything to do with this?
6: Because in that last letter I got from Gilbert, he mentioned something about old Willie pestering him again. I didn't pay much attention to it at the time.
5: I still don't get the connection between your husband and this old Willie, Mrs. Madden.
6: Well, you see, about 2 years ago, my husband made a business trip into that region. I went with him. This old Willie was hanging around a little store where we stopped for a cold drink. When he found out my husband was a mine broker, he became very excited. Said he had a valuable mine he wanted Gilbert to look at.
5: Did your husband inspect Willie's mine?
6: No, because the storekeeper broke in and told us Willie's mine was worthless. Willie became furious, and finally the storekeeper threw him out.
5: I see.
3: Did Willie threaten your husband, Mrs. Madden?
6: Well, he wrote a few crazy sort of letters to Gilbert, accusing him of being a spy for what he called the big companies.
5: Mr. Blaisdell, have you ever heard of this old Willie?
3: No, I haven't, but that doesn't mean anything. I'm not acquainted with anybody in that area. Jase, I sure think this old Willie is worth questioning.
5: So do I, Sheriff. We'll head back to Black Hawk Canyon and see if we can find him. Right now, he sounds like a first-class murder suspect.
0: In In just a moment, we will continue with Tales of the Texas Rangers, starring Joel McRae as Ranger Jace Pearson.
8: It's the Silver Jubilee on NBC. 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
0: We continue now with Tales of the Texas Rangers, and tonight's case, Death Shaft. An authentic story from the files of the Texas Rangers.
5: As a matter of routine, I checked up on Mrs. Madden's story of her visit to relatives in Kansas and quickly confirmed the fact that she was there during the period she had stated. Next, Sheriff Benson and I drove to the small general store in Black Hawk Canyon and questioned the storekeeper.
9: Old Willie? Sure, I know him, Ranger. Comes in here once a month regular for supplies. Crazy as a cootin'.
10: Where does he live, Price?
9: About 20 miles up the canyon. He's got a no-count mine up on East Rim. Of course, he thinks it's just chock full of ore.
5: Mr. Price, I want you to think back about 2 years ago. An incident involving old Willie and a mine broker named Madden is supposed to have taken place here in your store. You remember anything about it?
9: Sure do. Willie started giving this mine broker the usual jaw wagging about his mine being valuable. So I figured I better stick more ore in and tell the fella Willie's mine wasn't worth a dadbum cent.
5: What happened then?
9: Oh, Willie flew off the handle in his crazy way, started spouting a bunch of threats and other loony talk, so I finally had to kick him out of the store.
10: Well, Jace, that sure checks with what Miss Madden told us.
5: Yeah. Mr. Price, can you give us directions for finding Willie's place? We'd like to pay him a visit.
9: Well, pretty rough country up there.
5: And we got horses in the trailer outside.
9: Oh, well, in that case, you can make it all right. You'll find the trail leading north off the road up ahead about 5 miles. Stick to the trail until they cross a dry creek. Then you'll see another trail taking off up the side of the canyon.
5: And the second trail leads us to Willie's mine, huh?
9: Yep. Of course, may not find him there.
5: Why not?
9: He's pretty skitterish about visitors.
5: That's just why I want to pay him a visit. See if he's got anything to be skitterish about. We should be just about there, Sheriff.
10: Yeah, what a climb. Looks like we're directly across the canyon from Blaisdell's mine.
5: Listen, Burl, must be Willie.
10: We're close, all right.
5: Once we get around this bend in the trail, yeah. It looks like some diggings up ahead there.
10: And just take a look at that shack there.
5: Some place. Galvanized iron, tar paper, cardboard. I wonder what keeps it up.
10: Probably that stovepipe sticking up through the center of the roof.
5: Yeah, it's smoking, too. Well, he must be home all right. Ooh, ooh, charcoal.
10: Oh, oh, boy. Would you look at the junk he's got hanging on the outside walls? Pieces of barbed wire, tin cans, keys, bottles.
5: Looks like Willie's part pack rat.
10: The door's open.
5: Nobody inside.
10: Inside looks like the outside, only more so. Wonder where...
5: Hold it.
10: Hmm?
5: Look, over there in the bushes.
10: Yeah, something moved, all right.
11: Willie! Come out of there! Willie!
10: Hey, somebody's coming out all right. Sure don't look very friendly with that rifle.
12: What do you fellas want?
11: You throw that rifle down and we'll tell you.
12: You got no call to come poking around my property.
11: You're wrong there, Willie. This is Sheriff Benson and I'm Ranger Pearson. We want to ask you a few questions. Now drop that rifle and come over here.
12: You think I'm going to tell you about my mind, don't you? Yeah, and I'm not.
10: Now, just a minute, Willie.
12: You want to get it away from me just like all the rest. You're spies for them, that's what you are. You come poking around here trying
5: to... What are you talking about, Willie? Spies for whom?
12: For the big companies. They all want my mind because they know it's right smack dab on the biggest vein in the county. That's why they send spies snooping around here, like you two.
10: I don't know, Jace.
5: Willie, Have you ever been near the Blaisdell mine across the canyon from here?
12: It ain't as good as this it is.
5: Answer my question. Have you ever been near there?
12: Yeah, maybe.
5: How long ago?
12: Oh, a couple of days.
5: What were you doing over there?

0: You ever been near there?
1: Yeah, maybe.
0: How long ago?
1: Oh, a couple of days.
0: What were you doing over there?
1: Patrolling.
0: What do you mean, patrolling?
1: Oh, I patrol all over. Gotta watch for the spies.
0: Hmm. Ever hear the name Gilbert Madden?
1: He ain't gonna never get my mind. All I need's a little money to operate.
0: I asked you a question, Willie. Have you ever hear of Gilbert Madden?
2: You heard him, Willie.
1: Yeah, maybe I have and maybe I ain't. You fellas come up here spying just like he.
0: Just like who? Madden?
1: Think you're pretty smart, don't you? But you're not going to trap me. He had his chance to get me money for the mine, but he wouldn't.
0: That why you killed him?
1: Yeah. Yeah, you think you're going to get me confused with your smart talk, don't you? Well, you ain't. I ain't got too much on my mind patrolling to worry about kidding anybody.
3: Yeah? I wonder. We got a witness that you had a fight with Madden. And furthermore...
0: Just a minute, Sheriff.
3: What is it?
0: Just happened to notice something hanging on the outside wall here.
3: Just a bunch of old rusty keys?
0: Yeah. But this one isn't as rusty as the rest.
3: Well, let me see. Jase, that key's the same make as the lock Blaisdell pried off the entrance to his mine.
0: That's right, Sheriff. Come here, Willie.
1: Hey, what you want?
0: Where'd you get this key?
1: Say, that's a good one. You want to trade some?
0: Where'd you get it?
1: I saved key.
3: Quit stalling, Willie. Where'd you get it?
1: Coming around here asking me all kinds of questions. You got no call
3: to... Put that padlock back in my office, Chase. I'm sure interested to see whether this key fits it.
0: So am I. Come on, Willie. Get your burro. We're going to take a ride.
1: Come down here with you fellas. You think I'm not wise, do you?
3: Padlock's in my desk here.
1: You get me down here while one of your other spies snoops around my mine, takes all samples.
3: Here it is.
0: Let's have it. Okay, now I'll try this key in it.
3: Fits.
0: Sure does.
3: Well, I guess that does it all right.
1: Can I go now?
3: No, Willie. I don't think you'll be going anywhere for quite a spell.
0: The sheriff booked Willie, but we were unable to get any sort of coherent statement out of him. Finally, we locked him up and went back into the sheriff's office.
3: Well, regardless of whether or not he gives us a confession, I suppose we could get a conviction, all right?
0: Maybe. If they find him mentally incompetent.
3: Even so, they'll put him away.
0: Yeah, that's just what I was thinking. It'd be pretty rough on him if he happened to be innocent, wouldn't it?
3: If he... Innocent? Now, Jay.
0: Yeah, I know. We have two witnesses to the fact that Willie threatened Gilbert Madden.
3: That's right. Mrs. Madden and the storekeeper. But what clinches it is a padlock on Blaisdell's mine, Jase. That key we found at Willie's shack fits it. That's about as solid evidence as there is, seems to me.
0: I wonder.
3: What do you mean?
0: A couple of things about this don't feel quite right to me, Sheriff.
3: Well, what, for instance?
0: Well, near as the lab can figure, Madden was murdered about 8 months ago.
3: That's right, last March.
0: But the lock Blaisdell broke off the mine entrance was hardly rusty at all. And neither was the key we found hanging out in the open at Willie's shack.
3: What's wrong with that, Jase? Willie broke off the original lock when he hid Madden's body.
0: But Madden died 8 months ago, and that second lock couldn't have been on the hasp that long.
3: Well, maybe Willie didn't put the lock on right away. Maybe later he got to worrying about somebody discovering the body, and, well, that's when he put it on.
0: Sheriff. The time you're most worried about a body being discovered is right after you've killed a man, not several months later.
3: Sure, that's the way a sensible person would react. But remember who we're dealing with. Old Willie, who's not exactly what you call a sensible man.
0: I know, Sheriff. But then there's the part about the key hanging right out in plain sight at Willie's shack.
3: Now, Jase, you said yourself Willie was part pack rat. Remember all the other junk he had hanging around the shack?
0: Sure I do, Sheriff. I also remember what Willie said when we showed him that key. Say, that's a good one. Just like he'd never noticed it before.
3: What are you getting at, Jase?
0: Maybe Willie did kill Madden, but it seems to me there's a bare chance he didn't.
3: Then how'd he get that key?
0: Oh, he could have found it, or it could have been planted there.
3: That'd be awful tough to prove either way, Jase.
0: Sure it would. As long as it's a possibility, we're not closing the case. Come on, let's talk to Mrs. Madden and see if she can give us a line on anybody besides old Willie who might have a reason for killing her husband.

0: out to the Madden house, but Mrs. Madden was unable to give us any new information. She suggested we go through her husband's business records, which were in the spare room he'd used for an office. So the sheriff and I started in. But an hour later, the only things we found just made it look all the worse for Willie.
1: What do you got, Jase?
0: A bunch of letters written on wrapping paper, addressed to Madden. Crazy, threatening letters.
1: Who wrote them?
0: You guess.
1: Willie?
0: Yeah, Willie. Listen, you better watch out. I ain't going to let you steal my mind.
1: That's really all right. Rest of them like that?
0: Yeah. All six of them.
1: Well, Jase, it looks all the worse for Willie now. We've been through just about all Madden's records and papers. These threatening letters are all we come up with.
0: Yeah, and from the looks of it, Madden kept records of just about everything. Well, we might as well put these papers back, I guess.
1: Okay. What do you got there?
0: A pile of canceled checks.
1: Hand them over, and I'll stick them here in the drawer.
0: Okay, just thumbing through them. I guess there's nothing here. Hey.
1: What is it?
0: Sheriff, look at this check. It's dated 2 years ago.
1: Let's see. Well, what about it? It's just made out to Cash and signed by Madden.
0: Yeah, but take a look at this pencil writing up in the corner.
1: Pencil writing? Well, I'll be.
0: So will I. Come on.
1: Going to make an arrest?
0: Not yet. I need more proof, and I think I know a way to get it. Just go along with whatever I say.
1: Sure, Jase.
2: Did you find anything that can help in Gilbert's papers, Range Pearson?
0: I think we did, Mrs. Madden. You said you accompanied your husband on his business trip into the Black Hawk Canyon area 2 years ago.
2: That's right.
0: Why'd he go there?
2: Well, just to size up the situation, find out what mines were for sale.
0: I see. He didn't actually transact any business, though.
2: No. Of course, this Willie wanted him to come up and see his mine, but when the storekeeper told us the mine was no good...
0: Yeah. And you stayed right with your husband the whole trip?
2: Yes.
0: Okay. Thanks, ma'am.
2: You say you found something in Gilbert's papers?
0: Well, we don't know for sure, so I'd like to give you a receipt for these canceled checks. I want more time to examine them. Here you are.
2: Canceled checks?
0: Yeah. It looks like one of them's going to take the wrong man out of jail and put the right man in. Come on, Sheriff.
2: I see. Well, I'm glad to hear it. If there's anything more I can do...
0: We'll let you know, Mrs. Madden. Goodbye.
1: She's lying, Jase.
0: Like a trooper.
1: What now?
0: We'll watch her. Have one of your deputies keep an eye on him. We don't want him to get away, but we don't want to pick him up yet either.
1: Okay, I'll call my office from the drugstore.
0: I'll wait in my car around the corner. Meet me there. The sheriff made his call and rejoined me. We sat in my car waiting. And a little after dark, Mrs. Madden's car pulled away from our house, heading out of town. We followed, keeping well back. 2 miles out of town, she pulled off the highway, parked behind another car, got out and headed into the brush. The sheriff and I worked our way slowly and quietly in the direction she'd taken.
3: Should be around here somewhere.
0: Yeah. Keep it as quiet as possible, Sheriff.
3: Reckon she came out here to meet him?
0: Looks like. Listen.
3: Yeah. I hear him talking. Look, in that clearing ahead.
0: Yeah, let's ease up a little.
4: You little fool, you must have overlooked something when you went through those records.
5: No, I'm sure I didn't, Fred. I found the entry he made where you paid him for appraising your mine 2 years ago. I tore it out. There's nothing in those records to show the two of you knew each other.
0: You're wrong there, ma'am. Hold it real steady, Blaisdell.
4: Pearson.
0: Yeah. So the two of you didn't know each other until I introduced you, huh? You've been in it together ever since you met 2 years ago.
4: Clara, you little fool. You were tricked into coming out here so they could catch us together. They didn't have any proof of anything.
0: I got proof right here in my pocket that you lied when you said you didn't know Madden, Blaisdell.
4: Yeah, what kind of proof?
0: Something you overlooked, Mrs. Madden. A check made out to Cash. What? You didn't notice the pencil writing on it.
5: Pencil writing?
0: Your husband made a notation that the check was to cover expenses of a trip he'd made to appraise Blaisdell's mine 2 years ago. You told me you were with your husband the whole trip. So you lied about not knowing Blaisdell.
4: Clara, you stupid little...
5: You gotta listen to me. I didn't want any part of it, but Blaisdell forced me to.
4: What's that?
5: I'm in the clear. I was in Kansas when it happened. Blaisdell killed my husband.
4: Oh, that's how you stick by me, is it? Why, you little...
6: Hold it, Blaisdell.
4: You're not going to get away free, Clara. I guarantee that. Sure, I killed Madden Ranger, but it was her idea.
5: That's a lie.
4: Right from the start, it was her idea. How to go about it. Put the body in my own mind and change luck.
5: She's lying, Ranger.
4: Plant the key at Willie's shack, pretend she and I didn't know each other. Then produce the body so she could collect on the insurance. All of it was her idea. shut up. I'm not half finished yet. Got a whiz out on me, will you? Wait till I get through spilling.
1: Shut up, Gilson.
4: Shut up.
0: You know, Sheriff, strikes me we've only got one problem left.
1: What's that, Jase?
0: Getting them to talk slow enough so a stenographer can get it all down. Come on, both of you.

0: Fred Blaisdell and Clara Madden were indicted and placed on trial for the brutal murder of Gilbert Madden. For her part in the crime, Clara was sentenced to 50 years in the women's prison at Goree. On the morning of May 3rd, 1942, Blaisdell was put to death in the electric chair.
1: And now, here's the star of our show, Joel McRae.
2: Hello, folks. First of all, we want to thank you kindly for the many wonderful letters and cards we received during the summer months. It's mighty heartwarming to know we have so many good friends. As a matter of fact, the Rangers themselves have received quite a few of your letters, too. And like us, they certainly appreciated hearing from you. I'm sure that most of you will recall reading about a great Texas Ranger captain who retired from active duty on July 31st of this year. Some of our stories have been based on his exploits. He's the famous Captain M.T. Lone Wolf Gonzalez, whose favorite guns are engraved with a code he has always lived by in his colorful career. Never draw me without cause, nor shield me without dishonor. Tomorrow, it'll be exactly 31 years since Lone Wolf was sworn in as a Texas Ranger. And as in the past year, so in the years to come, we are proud to have him as our technical advisor. Congratulations, Cap. See you next week, folks.
1: Next week, Joel McRae in another authentic reenactment of a case from the files of the Texas Rangers. Joel McRae is currently seen starring in the Universal International Technicolor production, Cattle Drive. The cast included Tony Barrett, Bill Johnstone, Lamont Johnson, Ken Christie, Betty Lou Gerson, and Brad Brown. Technical advisor was Captain M.T. Lone Wolf Gonzalez of the Texas Rangers. This story was transcribed and adapted by Bob Reif, and the program is produced and directed by Stacy Keith. Hal Gibney speaking.

0: It's the Silver Jubilee on NBC. 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
3: We present King Street Junior by Jim Eldridge, starring Carl Howman as Philip Sims and James Grout as Mr. Beeston, the head teacher.
4: You can say what you like, Mr. Sims, but I blame television. The children watch too much of it.
5: I'm not arguing with you. I just don't think it's as simple as that.
4: It is, Mr. Sims. If parents would exercise more control, switch the television off and encourage their children to read books, the standards of literacy would not be as low as they are.
5: We work pretty hard at it, you know.
4: Of course we do, when they're at school. But the parents have some responsibility as well.
6: Yeah, it's the same with writing, isn't it?
7: That's true. You especially notice it this time of year.
5: Why now especially?
7: Well, when I was a kid, if you got a Christmas present from your relatives, you wrote them a thank you letter. Now you're lucky if you get a phone call.
6: But don't your grandchildren write to you?
7: Not a word.
8: All right, everyone, can I have your attention for a moment?
9: Oh, what is this?
8: Yeah, sorry to interrupt your precious break time, but I just wanted a quick word while you're all here together.
10: Miss Hassan's on playground duty.
8: I'll see her later. Now, I'm just really picking up on our decision to elect one of you to take overall charge of the Christmas festivities.
4: Our decision?
7: At the last staff meeting.
4: I don't remember anything about this.
6: I think you missed the start. You had a choir practice or something.
4: Well, no one told me of any decision.
8: Anyway, as you all know, I sent a slip round for your nominations 2 days ago.
4: I never received one.
8: Oh, you must have done.
4: No.
5: Well, it probably got tucked under a pile of music.
4: Are you suggesting that I would mislay this slip of paper?
5: It's easily done, you know.
4: Not by me, Mr. Sims.
6: No, sorry.
8: May I continue, please?
4: By all means, though I must say this whole business seems to have been conducted in a most haphazard manner.
8: The nominations.
6: Yes.
8: Well, in fact, there were only two nominations, Mr. Holliday and Mr. Sims.
7: I've told you, I'd rather leave it this year with me retiring.
8: Yes, point taken, Mr. Holliday, if reluctantly.
7: Well, you know.
8: So, it's all down to you, Mr. Sims. Unless you've had second thoughts as well.
5: No, it's only fair. If everyone would like me to do it, then I'm flattered. I can only say I'll do the best I can.
8: Good man. And if you can pull everything together for next week's staff meeting, I think we'd all be grateful.
5: Yes, yes. I'll do my best.
8: Right, well, that's that. I'll leave you all to get back to your tea and biscuits. Yeah. Mr. Holliday, can you spare me a minute?
7: Yeah.
4: Well, I think it's outrageous.
11: Can you pass the sugar, please?
4: This so-called election we've just had, it's an absolute farce.
6: Well, would you have liked to be nominated?
4: Certainly not.
11: Oh, well, that's all right, then.
4: But I should at least have been asked.
6: Well, I suppose we don't, because we know how busy you always are with a Christmas concert.
4: And I appreciate the thought, Miss Lewis. But I feel as if I've been, well, overlooked.
6: Oh, no, nothing like that.
4: Though I am surprised that you didn't put yourself forward, Mr. Long.
11: Why should I?
4: You appear to have been volunteering for most jobs this term.
11: Huh? What do you mean by that?
4: There was the building maintenance, wasn't there?
11: That was the only one.
4: Yes, I know.
11: Now, look here,
4: goodness,
11: Mrs. Rudd.
4: Is that the time? If you'll excuse me, I promise
11: Mrs. Rudd.
4: To tease Zara about their recorders.
11: I am finished.
6: You won't win, you know.
11: Well, listen, I'm going to strangle that woman one of these days.
12: Well, have you had any brilliant ideas yet? You've only got till Tuesday, remember?
5: Oh, no problem. I'll sort something out over the weekend. Hey, Anwar! Mohammed, now stop kicking each other.
12: There's the spirit of Christmas for you.
5: Would you believe those two are playing sheep in the nativity play?
12: I'd believe it.
5: I hope they get that out of their system before they get on stage.
12: Of course, it could be the last one, you know.
5: The last what?
12: Last nativity play.
5: Well, how come?
12: Well, at the last governor's meeting, some of the parents raised the point that as the kids here are predominantly non-Christian, it's wrong to impose a Christian ritual on them.
5: I'd have thought it was all part of our multicultural basis.
12: Ah, that's what I said.
5: I mean, we celebrate festivals of other religions, don't we?
12: Yes, but there's a strong Muslim feeling starting to surface. I don't know, but it might be goodbye to the nativity play after this year.
5: Oh, first Halloween, now Christmas. God, they're coming at us from all sides, aren't they?
9: Sim, sir?
5: Yes, yes, what is it?
9: Have you seen who's going to be in the panto at Hippodrome?
5: Well, I know there's a panto. I don't know who's in it.
9: Michaela Strachan.
5: What? She's coming here to the Hippodrome?
9: Yeah, great, isn't it?
5: Well, I'll say yes.
9: A big TV star like her. I'm going to see that. I think she's great.
5: Yes, yes, so do I. Ah, yes. Yeah, thanks, Andy.
9: That's all right, sir.
12: Forget it. I think she's a bit out of your league.
5: No, no, no. I was just thinking. I wonder.
8: Ah, come in, Mrs. Stone.
13: Well, I've finished all the N-111s, you'll be pleased to hear.
8: Good.
13: There's just this one order form for insurance.
8: Right. Leave it with me. I'll sign it later.
13: Now, make sure you do.
5: Yes, miss.
13: By the way, how's Mrs. Rudd today?
8: Oh, all right. I think... Well, don't tell me she's been ill and I haven't noticed.
13: No, I mean that business last week. Mr. Sims being put in charge of Christmas festivities.
8: Oh, she didn't come moaning to you about that, did she?
13: I wouldn't say moaning, exactly.
8: I would. That woman never just talks. If she isn't moaning, she's complaining.
13: I can understand it, though, if she felt left out.
8: She was not left out, Mrs. Stone. She left herself out. It's because she ignores any piece of paper that hasn't got musical notation on it.
13: I suppose you're right.
8: Oh, come on, you know what she's like.
13: Anyway, I think Mr. Sims is a good choice.
8: Oh, absolutely. Energetic, innovative, creative, charming. Ugh, makes me sick.
13: Jealous.
8: Of course.
13: Has he given you any idea of what he's got in mind?
8: No, I think he's saving it up for the staff meeting. Well, frankly, there's not a lot he can do, is there?
13: I wonder.
8: Well, I know what you mean. In any other situation, he'd be dangerous, but the Christmas pattern's pretty well set. Nativity play, Mrs. Rudd's Christmas concert, staff panto. I mean, that's about it.
13: And the class Christmas parties.
8: Oh, yes, I mustn't forget them. With Fred Holiday doing his inimitable Father Christmas, ho-ho-hoing at all the kids.
13: But he said he wasn't going to do it again.
8: Well, he says that every year, doesn't he?
13: Oh, that's true.
8: No, I can't see him missing this year, particularly as it's his last Christmas at King Street. Mm. Anyway, I told him I'd made sure the mothballs in the Father Christmas outfit were unscented. Well, I owed him that at least.
5: And so that's the nativity play in the morning and the staff panto in the afternoon, right?
8: Good. That takes care of Tuesday.
5: Yes.
4: I assume I shall be required to play the piano for the staff pantomime.
5: Well, that goes without saying, Mrs. Rudd. You're absolutely vital to it.
4: Thank you, Mr. Sims.
8: Creep.
5: Now for the last day of term. The usual tidying up, etc. in the morning and the class Christmas parties in the afternoon. I've circulated a sheet to everyone with the budget set out.
7: It doesn't allow for much.
12: Spirit of Christmas under LMS.
6: Perhaps we ought to find a sponsor.
5: Yes, I know the budgets are a bit tight, but I'm afraid we've no control over that. However, we do have a special little treat in store for the children. Well, in fact, it's a big treat, really. Most of you will know that Michaela Strachan is appearing in panto at the Hippodrome. Well, I've been in touch with her via her agent, and she's agreed to come to King Street on the last day of term. Yes, yes, but hang on, there's more to come. She has agreed to play Father Christmas for the kids.
7: Go round the class party.
5: Yes. Yeah, well, it's great, isn't it? It is all right, isn't it? I mean, she's offered to come for free. It won't cost the school anything.
8: I hate to raise this, Mr. Sims, but won't the children notice that she's, you know, the wrong sex?
4: Apart from being far too young.
5: But that's good, isn't it? It gives the whole Father Christmas concept a new twist.
7: You could say that.
12: Well, I think it's a fantastic idea.
7: Certainly different.
8: Yes, well, I suppose so. Well, thank you, Mr. Sims. It seems you've done us proud this year, I think.
12: Yes.
8: So, now all the plans are up and running. May I wish you all the very best in putting them into practice? I don't believe it.
13: What don't you believe?
8: He's ruined it. Totally.
13: Ruined what?
8: Christmas. I didn't think it was possible, but he's managed to do it.
13: Who?
8: Who do you think? The Dalai Lama? Mr. Sims, of course.
13: Well, there's no need to be rude.
8: No, I'm sorry, Mrs. Stone.
13: What's he done?
8: Well, he's only gone and arranged another Father Christmas.
13: Instead of Mr. Holliday?
8: Yes.
13: Well, that's not too bad, is it?
8: No.
13: Well, of course not. Whoever he's chosen will understand the situation. If you go and have a quiet word with him.
8: Well, that's the point. If it had been a member of the staff, that's exactly what I would do. But he hasn't. I mean, goodness knows how, but he's managed to get Michaela Strachan to come here.
13: What, from TV?
8: Yeah.
13: But she'll be marvellous. The children will love her.
8: Well, it is quite a coup, I suppose.
13: Oh, I'll say.
8: That's why I shouldn't blame him. I mean, he was doing his best. Give the kids a choice between Michaela Strachan and Fred Holliday doing Father Christmas, and I don't know who they'd vote for.
13: Yes.
8: But Mr. Sims should have known. It's Fred's last Christmas here. He was looking forward to it. Mm. And I caught him looking at himself in the mirror the other day, practising the old Santa Claus raised eyebrow.
13: Yes. It's an awkward situation, isn't it? So what are you going to do?
8: Well, what can I do? I've got to go along with it now. Just hope things sort themselves out.
14: Good. That's coming along very nicely.
15: Thank you, miss.
14: If you sing like that at the concert next week, your parents will be very proud of you. We all will.
15: Please, miss?
14: Yes, Tanita.
15: Will Michaela Strachan be coming to the Christmas concert?
16: Yeah, she's great. It was me who said to Mr. Sims about getting her.
14: Was it really?
16: Yeah.
14: Well, Tanita, I'm not sure if Miss Strachan will really have the time. She is appearing in the pantomime, remember?
16: Oh, yeah.
17: Mrs. Rudd?
14: Yes, Paula?
17: Do you think she'll have us on our TV show?
16: Yeah, our TV. With you as a wild animal.
14: That's quite enough from you, Andy.
17: No, I mean that show where she goes round places meeting people.
15: Yeah, because she'll be meeting us here, won't she?
14: She will indeed, but she is a very busy young lady and decisions like that may not entirely be up to her. However, let's run through the song again. After all, you never know, do you? Now,

0: Well, I just wanted to have a word with you about this Father Christmas business.
1: I thought you were trying to dodge me.
0: No, of course not.
1: You made a pig's ear out of that, didn't you? Putting Sims in charge?
0: I didn't put him in charge. Everyone voted for him.
1: Mrs. Rudd didn't.
0: Well, all right, nearly everyone.
1: Not that it matters. Water under the bridge now. No use crying over spilt milk.
0: Yes.
1: Two wrongs don't make it right.
0: Oh, stop reciting the Oxford Book of Clichés at me. Look, what I wanted to say is that I'm going to have a quiet word with Mr. Sims.
1: No point.
0: Well, I don't know, it might...
1: No, too late for that now.
0: Look, Fred, I'm only trying to help.
1: I'm all right. I'm grown up. I can take it. No skin off my nose.
0: Yes, I know.
1: Forget it. Anyway, I'd better go. The bell's about due for the end of the break. There you are. What did I tell you?
0: You can always be Nostradamus.
1: I'll see you later.
0: Oh, dear.
2: He didn't sound very happy.
0: Oh, that's Fred putting a brave face on it.
2: But you told him you're going to have a word with Mr. Sims.
0: He doesn't want me to, but...
2: Oh.
0: No. One minute he says he's grown up, and next he's reeling off a string of clichés that show what a kid he is. Ah, I should have reminded him he missed out water off a duck's back.
2: Well, I still think you ought to say something to Mr. Sims.
0: After all he's done to get us this celebrity. I mean, you said it, Mrs. Stone. It'll give the kids a real boost.
2: So he hasn't ruined Christmas after all.
0: Well, he's ruined Fred's Christmas. But I think, all in all, it might be better to let sleeping dogs lie. That's another one Fred missed.
3: I hope Mrs. Perkins has got something better than this lined up for Christmas dinner.
4: I doubt it. She's never managed it so far.
3: Do you remember that roast turkey last year?
4: No. Vegetarian, remember?
3: Oh, yes, of course. The turkey was that tough you practically needed a chainsaw to cut it. At least you don't get that with your nut roast.
4: Well, you can cut wallpaper paste, you know. It doesn't mean it tastes all right.
3: I wonder if we ought to buy her a cookery book for Christmas.
4: Sort of subtle hint, you mean?
3: Yeah, if you like.
4: Do you think it'd make any difference?
3: Well, she might decide to take it up professionally.
4: Oh, yeah.
3: How are the nativity play rehearsals coming on?
4: Oh, slowly. But we're getting there.
3: Here we are, right.
4: The difficulty this year is making sure the sheep keep quiet.
3: What do you mean?
4: Oh, it's a little Tarik. He keeps going, bah, whenever the angel Gabriel appears.
3: Yeah, I caught him throwing stones at Terry Jones the other day in the playground.
4: Terry's the angel Gabriel.
3: Ah, well, we'd better watch out for them. Sounds like professional rivalry to me.
2: I think I can understand why you invited this celebrity, Mr. Sims, but it does smell a little like... hypocrisy to me.
3: In what way?
2: It's only a few days ago you were agreeing with me that too much watching television and videos was responsible for the low reading standards of the children.
3: I only part agreed with you. I said it's not that simple.
2: It isn't. Even so, did it ever occur to you to invite an author to play Father Christmas? Or a poet?
3: No.
2: You have invited a television celebrity.
3: Oh, come on, that's hardly the point at issue.
2: I think it's exactly the point at issue.
5: Who would you have invited, then?
2: Oh, I don't really know. Unfortunately, so many of the truly great authors are dead.
3: You could always take the kids down to the cemetery and have a look at their graves.
2: Really, you always lower the tone of the discussion.
5: Actually, I don't agree that television stops children reading. I think when they see something they like, they go and get the book of it.
2: Oh, yeah?
5: I'm sure a lot of them do.
2: Even if you're right, Mrs. Patterson, most of those books could hardly be described as good reading matter.
3: Ah, but who's to decide what is and what isn't good?
2: Oh, Mr. Sims, we aren't going to go over all that again, are we?
6: Oh, hello, Mrs. Stone. Still here?
2: Well, just doing a bit of overtime.
6: What about your solicitors?
2: Well, that's tomorrow afternoon.
6: Oh, right. I've just come in for my register.
2: In that pile there?
6: Thanks.
2: How are the Christmas preparations going?
6: Oh, I thought they were going all right until just now.
2: Oh?
6: Here we are. Yes, Mrs. Rudd as usual.
2: Oh, dear.
6: I've managed to get Michaela Strachan to come to the school, and all she can do is complain because I didn't get an author. I've a good mind to invite that brothel keeper who wrote a book, you know, see how she likes that.
2: Yes, and I'll tell you someone else you've upset.
6: Really? Who's that?
2: Mr. Holliday.
6: Why is he upset?
2: Well, because you asked someone else to play Father Christmas. You know Mr. Holliday usually does it.
6: Yes, but always under protest.
2: Yes, I know.
6: I've been here 5 Christmases now, and every year he goes on about having to play Santa Claus. It's not the whiskers sticking up his nose, it's the moth holes that let in the draught.
2: Yes. Now, you know Mr. Holliday likes to complain. That's one of his little pleasures.
6: Funny sort of pleasure.
2: Anyway, I thought you ought to know.
6: So I can feel guilty about spoiling his last Christmas here, yes?
2: No, but perhaps you can, well, have a little thought about it.
6: Yes, but Michaela Strachan has already agreed. She's expecting to play Father Christmas.
2: I know, but I'm sure someone as inventive as you could think of a way around this, somehow.
6: I don't know, Mrs. Stone.
2: Then everyone would be happy, wouldn't they?
6: Well, I suppose I could try and think of something. Though goodness knows what.
7: Right, let's have Joseph and Mary by the crib, and the 3 kings over there, the side of the stage. The side of the stage, Martin, not in the middle of it.
8: I can't see anything from there, miss.
7: You don't have to see anything. When it's time for you to go on, Miss Hassan will tap you on the shoulder.
8: She always catch me too hard.
7: Well, that's because you don't move quick enough. Majid, stop bouncing baby Jesus on your foot.
8: It's only my sister's doll, miss. I was showing Rosie what Gaza does.
7: Gaza is not in this nativity play. Now, sheep, stop wandering about and stand still. And shepherds, when we do it this time, do not poke the sheep with your sticks, right? Now, we'll go from the beginning of the scene in the stable.
1: And it would take the A40 up to Oxford and then the A414. For to Ring Road towards Abingdon to be...
9: Ah, Mr. Holliday.
1: Yeah?
9: Do you have a minute?
1: Oh, not really. I'm a bit busy just now.
9: Only, I wanted to see you about the Father Christmas business.
1: What about it?
9: Well, I'm sorry. I didn't realise that you wanted to do it this year.
1: It doesn't matter to me.
9: Yes. Well, right.
1: Someone else wants to dress up in a silly outfit and go around making a fool of themselves, that's fine by me.
9: Well, that's what I thought. You've always said you're not that keen on
1: it. It was just that this year, being my last at King Street...
9: Yes, well, that's why I wanted to see you. I wondered if you'd like to do it.
1: No, thank you.
9: No? But I...
1: 2 Father Christmases strolling around. Look a bit ridiculous, wouldn't it?
9: Well, I wasn't suggesting...
1: For a start,
9: to...
1: the kids who do believe in Santa Claus have started to question things... I expect your Michaela Strachan has got a better Santa Claus outfit than the tatty old thing we've got here.
9: Just a minute.
1: What?
9: I'm not suggesting 2 Father Christmases.
1: You're not?
9: No. I'm asking you to be Father Christmas. And she can be something else.
1: Such as?
9: Well, I was thinking of a sort of helper.
1: Like one of Santa's dwarves.
9: Well, I think she's a bit tall for a dwarf. I and the others were thinking more of... Well, Santa's granddaughter.
1: Well, just because I'm retiring doesn't make me Methuselah, you know.
9: Well, how about daughter, then? Well, what do you say?
1: Well, might be a nice gesture, my last year at school and all that.
9: Oh, I think so.
1: And you'll speak to Michaela about it, will you?
9: Michaela now, is it?
1: Yeah, well...
9: You'll have to wait till tomorrow when she arrives. She seems pleasant enough. I'm sure she'll understand.
10: Mr. Beeston, you quite startled me.
11: Sorry, Mrs. Rudd. Were you coming to see me?
10: Yes, I was.
11: Pity, I was just going out.
10: Oh, really?
11: No, I'm just joking. The Christmas spirit, you know. Oh, by the way, very enjoyable concert yesterday.
10: Oh, you thought so?
11: First class. It was well up to scratch.
10: Well, that's very kind of you to say so.
11: Oh, it's more of the old Christmas spirit, you know. Anyway, what can I do for you?
10: It's about our celebrity's visit, really.
11: Oh, yes?
10: I would like some of the children to sing for her.
11: We don't want to frighten her off, you know.
10: Will you please be serious?
11: Yes, promise.
10: I should like you to make sure that Miss Strachan hears Tanita, Andy and Paula sing their song.
11: Why? We heard them at the concert.
10: But she didn't, and they've worked so hard at it. It would mean a great deal to them.
11: Oh, I don't think we can, Mrs. Rudd. I'm sorry, but it's not fair on the others, is it, if we let one group of children do their party piece?
10: Oh, dear.
11: You do take my point, I hope.
10: Yes, I suppose so. But they'll be so disappointed.
9: Right, after you, Miss Strachan.
12: Oh, thank you.
9: The head teacher's office is just along here.
12: Oh, will you lead the way?
9: Right.
12: Gosh, this takes me back.
9: Oh, school days, you mean?
12: Yeah, it's the whole building, isn't it? The corridor and everything.
9: Yes. Yes, I reckon nearly all the schools in the country were built as a job lot.
12: Oh, before I forget, I left my Santa Claus outfit in the boot of the car. It'll be all right, though, will it?
9: Yeah, no problem.
12: Oh, good.
9: About that, I did try to get in touch with you yesterday.
12: Oh, you and a few others. I forgot to leave my answer phone on. I was out all day doing some filming for my new TV series.
9: Well, it was really just to let you know there's been a bit of a change of plan.
12: Oh, yeah?
9: Yes. You see, what I wanted to ask you was... Well, would you mind very much if someone else played Father Christmas?
12: But that's what I'm supposed to do, isn't it?
9: Well, yes.
12: And I'll be looking forward to wearing a beard. I was telling Timmy Mullet about it just the other day.
9: Oh, well, it's a long story, you see. But the thing is, the deputy head here, Mr. Holliday, he usually plays Father Christmas and, well, he's retiring at the end of the year and...
12: Oh, he thought he'd be doing it this year.
9: Well, yes, you see. I'm very sorry.
12: You've got a problem there.
9: Yes. Honestly, I am really sorry.
12: What are we going to do about it?
9: Well, I have had a thought.
12: Yeah?
9: Yes, what if you played Santa's granddaughter? Well, it's a new angle, isn't it? Anyway, someone as attractive as you, it'd be a real shame to hide your face behind a beard.
12: Are you sure you're not in the wrong job, Mr. Smoothie?
9: Well, I'm not sure I'm right for showbiz.
12: I was thinking more about politics.
9: Oh.
12: But actually, that's not a bad idea. Why don't we give it a go?
9: Well, that's great. Anyway, I'll take you to Mr. Beeston's office first and introduce you to him and Mr. Holliday.
12: Okay.
9: And you can work out your routine and who does what and when, then.
13: Now, listen, everyone. As you've probably heard, we have a very special visitor coming round the school today.
14: Mr. Holliday!
13: All right, quieten down. That's not the sort of behaviour I want when our special visitor arrives. Because she's gone out of her way today, especially to come and see you.
14: Oh, you don't have to worry about us, Mr. Norm.
13: Yes, I do. That's why I want to see all of you behaving properly.
15: Ho, ho, ho, ho. My name is Santa Claus. I'm here to visit Class 8. May I come in?
16: Yes!
13: Please do, Santa. You're very welcome. Isn't he, children?
16: Yes!
15: Today, I have a very special person with me. Do you know who it is?
14: It's Michaela Strachan.
13: Michaela! Oh, all right. Calm down.
17: Hello, everyone.
18: Now, you know me as Michaela because that's the name I normally use. But like Clark Kent, I have another, more secret identity. I am, in fact, Santa Claus's daughter.
15: See?
18: And my name is Merry Christmas.
16: Merry Christmas.
18: And I expect you know that I've come here all the way from the North Pole on Rudolph the Reindeer.
14: Lucky old Rudolph.
13: All right, Andy.
14: Sorry, sir.
18: And I'm here not only to wish you all a very Merry Christmas, but to make a special request to you that comes from all the animals at the North Pole. They've asked me to say something on behalf of all the other animals, like the birds, for instance. Do you know what happens to birds at Christmas and during the winter?
14: If they're turkeys, they get cooked.
18: No, I'm talking about smaller birds, the ones you see every day in your garden or in the park.
14: They look for food.
18: That's right. But they don't always find it, do they?
14: No. Mr. Long told us that birds have a terrible time finding food in the winter.
18: And Mr. Long's quite right. He must be a very good teacher.
13: Would you like to put that in writing?
18: So the thing is, what can you and I do to help birds survive the winter?
14: We can give them something to eat, can't we?
18: That's it. And something to drink as well. That's important. Some fresh water every day. And don't forget to break the ice on the water if it freezes over.
14: What sorts of food do they like?
18: Well, you can put out some seed if you can manage it, and a few scraps of bread. They remember to moisten it a bit because dry bread can stick in the throats of the little ones. And a few nuts as well, though you must hang them up so that cats can't get at the birds. You see, you don't have to do a lot, but it can make all the difference as to whether the little birds live or die.
15: Thank you, daughter. And I hope you were all listening to those very wise words.
16: Yes!
15: Now, it's time we moved on now, because I've parked the sleigh next to a parking meter and we don't want to get a ticket.
18: Oh, right.
13: Okay, everyone, before they go, how do we show our appreciation to Santa and his lovely daughter for coming to visit us today?
19: Yay! Oh, excellent, you're still here.
15: We're just about to go, Mrs. Riley.
19: Not for a moment, Santa. Good afternoon, Miss Strachan. I'm Miss
2: Santa's around.
18: Oh, hello.
13: We must get back to our reindeer.
2: They're having an extra rest, Santa, because three of the children in Mr. Long's class have a special treat for your granddaughter.
13: Daughter.
2: And it, Anita, Paula, come out here, please.
3: What's going on?
2: It's all right. I've seen Mr.
3: Yes,
2: Easton.
3: But what is this?
2: Right, children, are you ready for your song?
17: Yes.
2: Now, exactly as you did it yesterday. One, two, three.

You have been listening to King Street Junior by Jim Eldridge, and starring Carl Harmon as Philip Sims and James Grout as Mr. Beeston, the head teacher. Tom Watson featured as Mr. Holliday, the deputy head, Margaret John as Mrs. Stone, school secretary, Marlene Sidaway as Miss Lewis, Paul Copley as Mr. Long, Deirdre Costello as Mrs. Patterson, and Vivian Martin as Mrs. Rudd. Andy was played by Kamal Ibrahim, Tanita by Sarah Harvey Smart, Paula by Anna Williams, Martin by Ben Wint, Rajid by Adam Dean, and King Street Junior's special guest was Michaela Strachan as herself. The producer was John Fawcett Wilson.

0: 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Because the crisp vegetables and the one and only tangy sauce in Branston pickle bring out the best in your food.
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11: 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Fun with our star comedian, Fred Allen. Music with Peter Van Steeden. New features, new music, new laughs. It's Town Hall tonight. Listen to that crowd cheer Fred Allen as he leads his weekly parade to the old Town Hall. Fred's leading the band with a fishing rod, followed by those cast-offs of the drama, the Mighty Allen Art Players. Let's join the merry throng, folks. Everybody's going. Everybody's going. Here they come. Ticket.
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11: Well, sir, here we are inside the old Town Hall, and Peter's opening the show with My Margarita. Swing it, Peter.

0: Presenting that giggling Guffy, generating gargantuan guffaws, gabbing galvanic gossip, and groaning gingery gaga, Gad, Fred Allen in person.
1: Thank you, and good evening, ladies and gentlemen. I certainly didn't expect to be called on. I've only got 67 pages of script here. I didn't expect to be... Well, it's a balmy summer's evening, and a goodly crowd is here. So this is the first time the program ever has been the semi-final to a big fight, isn't it? Well, a goodly crowd is here, so we might as well start the festivities with the Town Hall Bulletin. Now, Hodge White, the first grocer to ever suggest buying a bottle of pop for Father's Day, has a special announcement. Hodge is calling your attention to his new flea service, folks. Now, Hodge says if you're troubled with fleas around the house, don't mess around with these little pests yourself. Try Hodge's flea service. Now, here's how the flea service works, folks. First, you buy a can of Hodge's new flea powder, Scram Flea. Spread it around your rooms. The fleas inhale the powder, choke up, and scram out of the house to get air. Hodge has a big St. Bernard dog waiting at your door, folks. The fleas board the St. Bernard from force of habit. The dog runs back to the store. Hodge curry combs and fumigates him, and in no time at all, that St. Bernard is spick and span, ready for another load. So much for Scram Flea and the new service and putting it on the dog around the square. And now for the town... He didn't have to run up when I said dog, Harry. It doesn't come to... And now for the town hall news. The curtain, Harry.
2: You bet, Fred.
1: Is it coming down?
2: Down.
1: I know you say, I bet, you're inferring that I wager. You said nothing about the curtain. Now, is it down or is it up?
2: Well, it's down.
1: Oh, thank you.
2: Everything's all right.
1: The lights go out, and we bring you the latest news of the week.
3: The town hall news sees nothing. Monk is just the craziest people. Didn't know I could do dialect, did you? Greenville, Texas, the first June bride to be married by telephone, has a ceremony performed through cooperation of local telephone service at Greenville, Texas. In a unique long-distance wedding, the bride, a resident of San Antonio, and the groom, living at Greenville, were married by a minister who read the rites over the telephone from York, Pennsylvania. Town Hall News, sensing element of danger in telephone weddings, shows what may happen if toll call nuptials become popular. The scene, a parson's study. The parson picks up the phone.
4: Hello, operator.
5: Number clear.
4: This is Parson Bind, operator.
5: Yes, Parson.
4: I'm about to officiate at that telephone wedding. Is everything ready?
5: Yes, Parson. The telephone facilities are at your service.
4: Thank you. I'll call the groom first.
5: His number clears.
4: Walla Walla 8282.
5: Double Walla 8282. I will ring your party.
4: Thank you. Hello?
6: Hello.
4: Is Waldo Sneed there?
6: No one is here.
4: Is this...
6: This is the U.S. Senate, mister. We're closed for the season.
4: Operator, operator.
5: Number clear.
4: I want Walla Walla.
5: You were connected with a Washington operator.
4: But that was Washington, D.C.
5: D.C. as in Democratic Clambake.
4: No, operator. I'm nonpartisan.
5: I'm calling Patterson. Hold the line, clear.
4: No, no, not Patterson. I want Walla Walla 8282.
5: Excuse it, clear.
4: Excuse what, operator?
5: I hiccuped. It's them scallions. I'm ringing Walla Walla 8282.
4: Thank you.
5: Here is your party.
4: Hello, 8282.
7: 8281. This ain't no lunch wagon.
4: Is this Walla Walla?
7: Hey, quit double talking, bud. Are you calling here, ain't you?
4: Who am I talking to?
7: To yourself, bud. I'm hanging up.
4: Operator!
5: Your line has been busy. Walla Walla is waiting.
4: Oh, hello?
8: Hello.
4: This is Parson Bind. Is Waldo Sneed there?
8: Waldo speaking, Parson. Are you ready for the wedding?
4: Yes, Waldo. You hold the line and I'll call the bride.
8: She's Lily Guppy, Dallas 4444.
4: Yes, Waldo. Yes, I'll get her. Hello? Hello?
5: Happy birthday to you.
4: What?
5: Happy birthday to you.
4: You're on a busy line, madam.
5: Postal telegraph, singagram, for Nils Pete Weston.
8: Hey, get off the line, lady. I'm getting married.
5: Here comes the bride.
4: I am happy. handling this wedding, madam?
5: Postal rates are cheaper.
4: Oh. Operator, operator.
8: Hello, Parson.
4: Oh, there you are, Waldo. Now hold the line, and when I get the bride, I shall read the ceremony.
8: What do I say, Parson?
4: When I say, do you take this woman, you say, I do.
8: I do. I must remember.
4: That's right. Now hold on, I'll get the bride. Operator.
5: Excuse it, please.
4: But I...
5: It's them scallions again.
4: Oh.
8: I
4: know. Not yet, Waldo.
8: Oh.
5: Number clear.
4: I want Dallas 4444.
5: Four, as in Marx Brothers?
4: Yes.
8: I know.
4: Not yet, Waldo.
5: Oh. Here's your money.
4: Hello?
2: Hello?
4: Are you ready for the wedding?
2: Wedding's over, brother.
4: What number is this?
2: This is the Hen, Massachusetts, brother. One wedding is plenty.
4: Oh. Confound this service. Operator.
5: Dallas 4444 is ready.
4: Miss Lily Guppy?
5: Yes, is this you, Waldo?
8: I don't...
4: Not yet, Waldo.
8: Well, when do I?
4: I told you when I read the ceremony.
5: Is that you, Waldo? This is your poopsie-wopsie-waldo, Lily.
4: All right, children. Now, do you, Lily, take this... Lily? Hello, Lily?
8: She must have been cut off, Parson.
4: Oh, hello, operator.
2: Hello?
4: Hello, is Lily there?
2: Lily, this is the YMCA, you can't...
4: Operator!
5: Number clear.
4: Wake up, operator!
5: You don't think I'm asleep, do you? I don't, but of all the
7: time. Quiet, please, quiet.
5: Who are you?
7: Prosecutor's office. Shh, I'm wiretapping.
4: Oh, I'll be... Operator, operator!
5: Hello, Carson.
4: Oh, there you are, Lily. Do you take...
5: I do. I don't know.
4: Oh, no, wait till I ask you. Now, do you, Waldo Sneed, take Lily Guppy to be your lawful wedded wife?
5: I don't.
4: And do you, Lily...
5: Give me a chance, operator.
4: Yes, this is a wedding, operator.
2: This is the headmaster's. The wedding is over.
5: I do.
7: This is the prosecutor's office. I'm wiretapping.
5: I do. I do.
4: Operator!
5: Number clear. I was cut off, operator, but I do. Hold it still.
2: This is Scoutmaster Jones.
5: You're on a cross wire. But I said I do, operator. I must have married the wrong party. Who did I marry?
2: The Boy Scouts of America.
5: Oh.
9: Washington, D.C. The New Deal officials plan to put 1,000 beavers on the federal payroll to provide $300,000 worth of range improvement and conservation work in Idaho. Town Hall News invites little-known politician to explain reason for government's sudden decision to subsidize beavers. Presenting then, that authority on wind and beavers, Congressman Trundle Scat. Congressman Scat.
10: Thank you.
11: My friend! Our government is adding 1,000 beavers at a total cost of $8,000 to the federal payroll to start construction of a series of check dams in the state of Idaho. These beavers, my friend, will bring back prosperity.
12: Really? Well, how, Congressman?
11: I'll show you how. The Cosmopolitan Life Insurance charts show the beaver population increases 100% the first year and 150% thereafter. Therefore, in 10 years, at compound beaver interest, this country will have 2,903,300 working beavers.
12: Remarkable.
11: The working man will have a beaver in every pot. Two beavers in every garage. Beavers to the right of us. Beavers to the left of us.
12: Yes, I know.
11: Into the valley of beavers, round the 600. The beavers.
12: Just
11: a public.
12: Yes, yeah. I know that, Congressman. But how will these beavers save America?
11: The beaver will give a damn for his country.
9: Brooklyn, New York. After his three-year absence from baseball, Babe Ruth returns to national pastime as coach for the Brooklyn Dodgers. Thousands turn out to welcome back baseball's most colorful idol as the Babe starts his new duties. The Babe. And now, ladies and gentlemen, the Merry Match. Their song tonight... Sidewalks of New York.

0: that is sort of a tribute to the old sidewalks of New York, ladies and gentlemen. When we look at Sixth Avenue these days, we realize that there aren't enough sidewalks of New York left to sing about. That was sort of a reminiscent number. Now, ladies and gentlemen, if I may coin a phrase, all the world's a stage. With sound effects, apparently. Hello? Yes? Yes, this is Town Hall. Fred Allen, the People's Friend, speaking. Well, if you'll tell me what it's all about, perhaps I can help you. And a brace if you don't say... Well, I should think you would be.
1: What is it, Fred?
0: Hold the wire, please. Here's a woman who's worried about her husband, Harry. Says every once in a while he starts off the day barking at her. Folds up in the afternoon at the office, and then comes home too dragged out to even go to the movies. Hello, madam? I'd suggest you get this program on your radio right away. Hurry, you haven't a minute to lose.
1: Whenever you feel sluggish and logy and under the weather, ladies and gentlemen, and you need a laxative, drink a sparkling glass of Sal Hepatica. Because Sal Hepatica quickly helps you feel your best again. And it's very important that you take Sal Hepatica. Or if you take something with a laxative action only, you will be doing nothing to counteract gastric acidity, a condition usually present when the need for a laxative is indicated. So it may be some time before you feel like yourself again. But Sal Hepatica is famous for its double health. As so many people already know, and as so many physicians will tell you.
2: As a laxative, Sal Hepatica brings you speedy relief. As an antacid, Sal Hepatica counteracts gastric acidity. And those two actions naturally give you a quick comeback.
1: So you get a bottle of Sal Hepatica at your drugstore tomorrow. 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

0: Peter Van Steeden and the Ipana Troubadours have just played Limehouse Blues. I thought Peter just dislocated himself at the finish there. And now, ladies and gentlemen, I know you didn't expect
1: to meet... Well, who are we meeting tonight, Fred?
0: Have you ever entered one of those newspaper puzzle contests, Harry? You know, one of those movie blindfold tests or fill in the last line in a limerick starting. There was an old maid in Duluth whose boyfriend had but one tooth.
1: No.
0: Haven't you?
1: No, I haven't, Fred, but I wonder what you have to do to win one of those $1 million prizes you read about in the newspaper.
0: We're going to find out in just a minute, Harry, for our guest tonight is the contest editor on the Boston Evening American. Although still in his 20s, he has brought joy and grief to millions of contestants through originating such puzzle games as movie mix-ups, seen in the movies, jigsaw, crossword, drawing, and cartoon puzzles, and others too humorous and numerous to mention. And so then, ladies and gentlemen, I know you didn't expect to meet Boston's puzzle wizard, Mr. Art Moger. Good evening, Art.
2: Good evening, Fred.
0: Well, Art, how are things up home?
2: Things are always fine in Boston, Fred.
0: Yes, I guess if I'd had any sense years ago, I'd have stayed home and kept my job in the library. Who knows? Today I might be in full charge of the Encyclopedia Britannica, Volume 6, Coleb to Damascus, if I'd have watched it.
2: You've done all right, Fred. Don't let them kid you.
0: Well, that's a matter of opinion, Art. You didn't go to the High School of Commerce, did you?
2: No, Fred. I went to English High.
0: Well, I guess they probably tore down the High School of Commerce after I got out of there.
2: No, as a matter of fact, the school's still there, Fred.
0: Wait a minute. Don't talk on our laughs, you know. Let's get this straightened out right away.
2: Why don't they?
0: Well, I know, but the laugh is apt to crop up here. We've got to be prepared, Art. I'll go back and give you that other line. Perhaps it's sunk in by now. Maybe we'll get a laugh out of it. I guess they tore down the High School of Commerce after I got out of there.
2: I don't hear it.
0: Well, you were right the first time.
2: The school's still there, Fred. As a matter of fact, they may be expecting you back again.
0: Yes, I left an algebra problem on the blackboard there back in...
2: There's a laugh in the
0: wind. 1911. Mr. Downey may be waiting for me to come back and either finish that problem or rub it off.
2: Yes, there's a rumor around that you and Ponzi have some unfinished business in Boston.
0: Ponzi and I have some... I remember Ponzi. He ran a puzzle business in Boston for a time, didn't he? But tell me, Art, how did you get into this odd profession?
2: Well, it started out as sort of a hobby, Fred. I used to make up puzzles for my own amazement, and after a while, I began putting out puzzle pictures in booklet form.
0: And this ultimately led to your contest editing position on the Boston American?
2: That's right, Fred.
0: I understand that the prize contest business is a large-scale enterprise today.
2: It certainly is. The prizes awarded throughout the country in contests this year will total around $10
0: million. $10 million? What am I doing here? Wait till I get a pencil and tear the top off of Uncle Jim. I'm getting in on this.
2: Most people feel the same way, Fred. In 3,000 contests held in 1 year recently, over 100 million entries were received.
0: Yes, it's human nature to want to get something for nothing. Of course, in the Irish sweepstakes, most people get nothing for something. But what are

0: most popular types of contests are?
1: Well, they vary, Fred. For instance, a few years ago, crossword puzzles were the rage.
0: And what type of contest is the most popular today?
1: Well, the ones involving movie and radio stars.
0: Well, was that a movie contest you just finished in the Boston American?
1: It was, Fred. The readers were given a still picture from a recent film, and all they had to do was name the movie containing the scene.
0: And I imagine, to make the contest more difficult, you used scenes from some of the more obscure pictures.
1: Oh, I can't divulge trade secrets here, Fred.
0: Now, if you're going to... There was a G in that divulge. If you're going to use shots from little... Now, wait a minute, Uncle Jim. You're upsetting the two of us here.
1: He had his finger over the G.
0: You're putting his finger over the consonants there. Now, watch that, Jim. Just hold the thing on the side there, if you will. Now, if you're going to use shots from little-known pictures in your next contest, Art, you know I made a picture last year.
1: Yeah, Uncle Jim just told me. He said it was called Sally, Irene, and Mary.
0: Well, Uncle Jim is the one who saw it, you know. He was smart, you know. Now, you put a scene from that picture in one of your contests, and I guarantee you, Art, no one will ever identify it.
1: Say, didn't your picture play in theaters?
0: In a few towns, yes. But in most places, they booked it into little black wagons that ran around the streets. If you wanted to see the picture, you had to wait on a street corner until a fella drove up and said, hey, buddy. Enough about my picture vehicles, Art. Tell me, are those puzzle contests always conducted on the level?
1: Absolutely, Fred.
0: You know, so many people are suspicious of contests. I think we ought to get things straightened out. Now, what steps do you take to make sure that contestants get a square deal?
1: Well, we had a staff of 26 girls who did nothing but check the answers. And each set of answers was checked 5 times by 5 different girls.
0: Well, you can't be much fairer than that. I imagine the prize money... often alters the lives of the winning contestant.
1: Many times it does, Fred. In one contest last year, an engaged couple, working separately, won the first 2 prizes. The girl won $10,000 and the boy $2,500 in cash.
0: And their first baby was born with an entry blank in his hand?
1: I wouldn't know, Fred.
0: What did the... Uncle Jim's got a hangnail that covers over those words. I just noticed that. Well, what did the... What did the couple do with the money, Art?
1: They got married, Fred, and they took a trip around the world. When they came back, the boy entered another contest and won a $1,000 cash prize.
0: Say, it might have been cheaper for the publishers to hand the newspaper over to this couple and forget the whole hectic 5-star business.
1: You know, the newspapers don't mind paying out these prizes, Fred. Actually, the prize money represents only about 20% of the contest expense.
0: Well, what eats up the other 80%? Aspirin bills for the contest editor?
1: Well, partly, but most of the money goes out for publicity, advertising, and the help required to handle the answers.
0: Say, in the case of the couple who won all of that money, wouldn't they be tempted to drop everything and make a business of entering contests?
1: You know, a great many people do.
0: Uh-huh.
1: There are about 50,000 professional contestants in this country now.
0: 50,000 professionals? Well, as the man said when he picked up Anthony Adverse, that's a lot of pros. Have you found that these professionals win most of the first prizes in the big contest?
1: No, Fred. The amateurs managed to win their share, too.
0: Now, what about those agencies that sell sets of answers to amateur contestants? Are their solutions generally correct?
1: Well, in my last contest, 4 of these agencies were selling answers.
0: Were their answers 100%?
1: No, each list had 1 or more major mistakes.
0: Then you feel that the winners of your bigger prizes generally work out the solutions on their own?
1: Unquestionably.
0: Well, thanks a lot, Art, for your little cook's tour around the world of puzzles. Now, there's just one more thing I'd like to ask you before you go.
1: Yes, Fred.
0: As a professional tinker... in brain teasers, what do you consider the most complicated puzzle ever devised by man?
1: Oh, that's easy, Fred. The income tax.
0: The income tax?
1: That's one blank nobody has ever been able to fill out correctly.
0: You're telling me I am seeing a man tomorrow.
1: Condolences, Fred, and good night.
0: And good night. I didn't like your accent there. And thank you, Art Moger. Town Hall Quartet, ladies and gentlemen. Tonight, the boys catch up with an old request to repeat Bob McChimsey's version of Jonah and the Whale.

0: repented of his sins like a man in jail.
1: No, no, no.
0: Wasn't that a feast? Jonah must have been a bad man.
1: He must have been a sinner. No, no, no.
2: But when the whale got him down, he didn't like his dinner.
1: No.

0: saying that eavesdroppers seldom hear good of themselves, but yesterday, while catching up with my own eavesdrooping, I did all right. For I caught this snatch of dialogue between a young fellow and his sister that turned out to be as nice a tribute to the old town hall as we could hope to catch. Now, see if you don't think so.
1: Hey, Bill, have you seen the new girl who just moved in across the street?
2: Yeah, I saw in the movies last night. Gee, she's a honey.
1: What'd she have on?
2: Huh? Oh, kind of dark dress with a thing around the neck and a dark hat.
3: Why, that's as good as a portrait. What's she look like? Is she a blonde?
2: Well, yeah. No, not exactly.
1: I see. Could you tell me if she has a nose and the usual number of eyes?
2: Jesus, I don't know. But I'll tell you one thing. She has got a smile. Oh, boy, I noticed that all right. She has a smile like one of those ads for Ipana toothpaste. And I'll bet she uses it, too.
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0: Peter Van Steeden and his eye, Tana Fusiliers, have just played a little bit later on, a little bit just ahead. Now, on June 28th, 29th, and 30th, the Village Fair will be held in Greenwich Village, folks. 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Now, on Saturday night...
6: Nestor,
0: quiet. If that's somebody calling me, all I've got is a hot foot, and I'll raise you.
6: Hello?
0: Well, sir, they laughed when I said I was going to rob Peter to pay Paul. They didn't know I was going to borrow $2 from Van Steeden to give to Whiteman. Now, wait a minute. There's a joke in there. You're not dismissing this lightly. Van Steeden's name is Peter and Whiteman's name is Paul. I can't do any more than that. If it isn't Portland.
6: Yes, Mama sent me over.
0: Wait a minute. I didn't say if it isn't Portland. All right.
6: Mama sent me over to see how you looked.
0: How I looked? Why?
6: Well, Mama said your joke sounded tired last week.
0: Yeah?
6: She thought they might be catching it from you.
0: Catching it from... I'd like to give your mother a piece of my mind.
6: Oh, Mama wouldn't take the last piece.
0: Well, I am tired, Portland. As the fat man said when he closed the zipper on his windbreaker, I'm all in.
6: You ought to take a vacation. You look terrible, Mr.
0: Allen. What do you mean, terrible?
6: Those bags under your eyes are starting to get bags.
0: My bags are starting to get bags? What bags? My cheekbones are flabby, that's all.
7: Well, what's all the noise? What's going on?
0: Well, nothing's going on as usual, Harry. I'm taking it on the eyes. My chin is tired here.
6: I was just telling Mr. Allen he ought to take a vacation.
7: Well, yes, you don't look so good, Fred. Your face is sunk in.
0: You mean I look drawn?
6: Drawn like a cartoon, I'd say.
0: drawn like a cartoon.
7: Yeah, that's good, Forty.
6: I thought so.
0: Well, if I look like a cartoon, I suppose the next thing I'll be getting little Disney spells occasionally.
6: Vacation, Mr. Rabbit.
0: You mean after that last joke? Now listen, I'm no dunce.
8: Somebody call me?
6: Hello, Peter.
8: Hi, Porty. What's new, kid?
0: Oh, kid. Boy, do you need glasses. Did you take a... Couldn't you get any other flavor trousers? You got the vanilla, didn't you? Did you take a good look at the... Calling us kids. Did you take a good look at that middle-aged spread that's setting in on Mr. Von Ziel on the downtown side?
7: Oh, wait, it's these pants, Fred, the pants.
0: Oh, the trousers?
6: Are they supposed to balloon like that in the back, Harry?
7: No, now, wait, these pants are made out of knapsack cloth, Porty. You know how knapsacks hang down.
0: Those knapsacks hanging down are, full of you, my fine friend.
8: Yeah, knapsack cloth doesn't wobble, Harry.
7: Well, all right. I might be a little baggy, Pete, you know, relaxing on my vacation. And...
0: Say, before you take up your slack, I'd like to borrow a little of that fat, Harry, for the summer.
8: You could use it, Alan. You certainly look good and scrawny.
0: Oh, wait. I don't look so bad.
8: You'd have a tough time talking your way out of a morgue.
7: Well, there you are, Fred. I told you.
8: I had an uncle who didn't look half as bad as you do, Alan.
0: Yeah, so what?
8: They buried him.
0: Now, look, I feel all right. That's the main thing.
7: No, not with those circles under your eyes, Fred.
0: What circles? My epidermis is wavy, that's all.
6: Say, your eyes look like stone. Somebody threw in a river of skin, Mr. Allen.
0: Somebody threw? Well, now, look, I'm going away after next week's program.
7: Now, look, that's right, but you ought to go to the country.
0: Who wants the country?
8: You ought to go to the seashore.
0: Who wants the seashore?
6: You can have your choice, Mr. Allen. I've got two hotel men coming.
0: I don't want any.
7: Now, wait, that must be the hotel men now, Fred. Mm-hmm.
0: Harry, a coincidence of such magnitude could only happen on a program like this. Come in.
9: This could be the boy.
10: Is this the town hall, folks?
6: Come in, boy.
9: You've been cured, so where is the prospect? I'm getting down to business.
10: What's that unfair practice, Katz?
9: That piping down, Mr. High Pressure.
10: Quiet before I pull that derby down over your hip.
9: Yeah, you're
0: Now, wait. Now, look. Before I start my mayhem daily double... What is this?
6: Well, Mr. Katz and Mr. Benz want to see about your vacation, Mr. Allen.
0: Yeah?
9: Taking my advice, and you're coming to the mountains, Barty.
10: What you need is some good salt air, Allen.
0: Now, look, I
9: if
0: know what...
9: If you are wanting the best, you are checking in at mine, Resort. Katz's Whispering Pines.
0: Katz's Whispering Pines?
10: Put cheese in the rooms in that joint, and you got a mountain mousetrap.
9: Why, Kent, you are finding that? I'm laughing.
10: If you want class, Alan, I'm running a seashore rendezvous to seagull rest.
9: Confidentially, boarder. In seagull rest, the first two floors is reserved for the tide.
0: Now, you're not going to try to tell me that the house detective has webbed feet.
9: What else?
10: That's a lie, Katz.
9: Only one night I am stopping by the Seagull Rest.
6: What happened, Mr. Katz?
9: In the morning, I am waking. Flounders is pushing me out of the bed.
10: Well, what do you expect in an inside room? Tuna fish?
0: Well, I don't know, boys.
9: Look, by Katz's Whispering Pines, you are living the life of the Lone Ranger.
10: What, Lone Ranger? You can't even find silver on the table.
0: Now, I've got to have something high class, boy.
9: Well, now you're talking up my alley, Bobby. By Katz's Whispering Pines, one is meeting only the whipped cream of society. You are not getting in with a dialect.
6: Who is your social director, Mr. Katz?
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0: I don't believe it. You can't.
9: Yeah, yeah.
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0: Well, you don't think I'm sleeping in a room with 8 strangers.
9: Strangers, you say. 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
0: Well, that's different. Certainly. Well, you didn't explain it.
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0: Now, wait.
6: Gosh, it's hard to decide, isn't it, Mr. Allen?
0: No, it's very easy to decide.
11: So what's the answer?
0: Here's my answer, boys. Portland.
6: Tally. Hello.
0: The Merrimacks, having turned over a musical leaf, sing for you down by the old mill stream.

0: Ladies and gentlemen, those of you whose ears are more or less glued to your loudspeakers are learning that the new art form in radio is sound. So tonight, Town Hall presents its own cavalcade of sound. It begins in early morning when the birds are sounding their eggs. An alarm clock goes off. And the man gets up and comes down to breakfast. But he's grouchy and ill-tempered. So when he starts off to work, this music matches his mood. Ah, but how different that whole picture would be if he would only listen to this sound, the sound of Harry Von Zell's voice. For Harry says,
1: whenever you start the day off feeling grouchy and under par, remember a sparkling glass of Sal Hepatica helps you feel your best again quickly. Because the two things that usually cause a sluggish, headachy feeling, ladies and gentlemen, are the two very things Sal Hepatica is especially made to get after. Accumulated waste and gastric acidity. Realize that now, ladies and gentlemen, and get a bottle of Sal Hepatica from your druggist tomorrow. And the next time you need a laxative, put 2 teaspoonfuls in a glass of water and drink it. When you see how soon your grouch is gone, your head is clearer and your pep is back, you'll know why so many physicians recommend Sal Hepatica.
2: Why millions of people have found it to be an ideal laxative. Then the music to match your mood will be... Yes, sir, you'll feel like dancing, as you will now with Peter Van Steeden playing There's Honey on the Moon tonight.

0: ladies and gentlemen, the Mighty Allen Art Players. Tonight they present another slice of Hollywood life called The Studio's Predicament. Or, the villain was killed in every picture. He was dying to make a living. Over to you, Peter.
1: Titanic Pictures, happy grossing. Oh, sorry, Mr. Allen's tied up in a knot right now. No, not in conference. His osteopath is working on him. Yes, Mr. Allen's been having trouble making both ends meet. But I'll tell him goodbye.
2: Oh, good morning, Miss Smith. Gad, that osteopath is a wonder worker. Every nerve is on tiptoe.
1: Did he give you the same routine?
2: No. Today he ad-libbed some new osteopathic twists. For the last 10 minutes on the table, I was in conference with the end of my spine. Ah, one ought to know to get oneself, get to know oneself, Miss Fitz. Any messages?
1: This memo just came up from the title department.
2: Ah, let me see a memo. Yes, a memo. Secrets of a Chorus Girl, formerly titled Mad Mad, formerly titled Western Mall, formerly titled Scavenger's Bride, has now been changed to Mr. Moto Raisiné. Any exhibitors' reports today?
1: Yes, here.
2: Let me see. What's this first one? Breadcrumb, Iowa. Cleaned up on your last epic, Love on the Cuff. I let people in free. Started showing the picture and charged a quarter to get out. In 10 minutes, the street was playing to standing room only. Why, who does he think he is, that
1: man? What's that next one?
2: This second one? Turtleneck, Texas. Kindly ship future films in dry ice. Your last two pictures arrived gamey.
1: The Board of Health will raid this studio yet.
2: Now, this last one is Drumstick, Nevada. Your last picture, Stevedore Sweethearts, was so bad the receivers are giving me back the theater.
1: If you keep making pictures, there's going to be a lot of garages around the country with organs in them.
2: Titanic will pull through, Miss Fitz. My new picture, After the Robin Hood with Basil Ragbone, will make a fortune.
1: Yes, Ragbone's the most popular villain since Lon Chaney.
2: Why, Jimmy Fiddler heard a rumor that Basil Ragbone was making a new picture and gave the rumor 3 bells. Now, who is this?
1: It's the music director for your newsreel.
2: Oh, yes. Korn, my vice president in charge of fanfare. Show him in.
1: Yes, sir. F.A., I'll see you, Miss Korn.
3: Okay, say, I've got it, F.A., I've got it.
2: You perfected that new fanfare for Titanic newsreels?
3: Yeah, you bet it's dynamite, F.A. Listen to this. How do you like that?
2: That Korn is a tin zephyr.
3: Oh.
2: Titanic newsreels demand something legato, but not too affectuoso.
3: Oh, yes, sir, yes, sir. I'll work along those lines. Let me see. Let's try. No, that isn't.
2: No, that isn't it. Titanic newsreels have got to open with a din, Miss Fitz. Take a cable to Daryl Zanuck, London, England.
1: Yes, sir.
2: Dear Daryl, signed F.A. Get that right off.
1: You haven't said anything.
2: Zanuck hasn't time to read cables, Miss Fitz. Send it collect.
1: Yes, sir.
4: Cable cramp for Mr. Allen.
2: Right here, boy. Dear Allen, thanks for your cable. Regards from Neville, signed Daryl Zanuck.
1: He answered your cable before you sent it.
2: Gad, the foresight of the man. Sheer genius. Who is this?
1: Your Russian star, Misha Bumchek.
2: Oh, yes. I signed Misha Bumchek to play the scurvy butler part in my Russian classic, Charlie Chan at Nizhny Novgorod. I can give Bumchek 3 minutes.
1: Yes, sir. F.A. can give you 3 minutes.
5: 2 minutes is plenty for what I am calling F.A.
2: What is the trouble, monsieur?
5: Dog of a dog you are, you dog, you.
2: Here. Save your Slavic invective for the salt mines, Bumchek.
5: Salt mines, you say? 20 years saved with the Moscow Art Theater, right?
2: Right.
5: Right. You are bringing Misha Bumchek from Moscow to play Russian character parts, right?
2: Right.
5: Right. My contract is reading I am playing a butler. All right. Right?
2: Right.
5: Right. Today, I am finally getting my part.
2: Well, what's wrong with it?
5: Give a listen to these lines Misha Bumchek is reading.
2: Very well, very well. Read.
5: Hi, old Colonel Crabtree. I'm telling you, old Colonel, has it gone to fight for the sooth to the last drop of my 61? Who can read it? It's a dialect.
2: Let me see that script, Bumchek.
5: Look at it. Is Misha Bumchek playing a rat butler?
2: Dad. It's Rhett Butler. The casting office is boring from within.
5: And Misha Bumchek is boring from without. You want I shall resign verbally or right?
2: Right.
5: Right. Hooey on Hollywood and especially on you. Right?
2: Right. Right. Right. What am I saying? Why, that alien upstart, he's through.
1: He quit, didn't he?
2: What he did doesn't matter, Misfit. Bumcheck is through.
3: I got it this time, F.A. Come in, Phil.
4: Okay, Mr.
2: Now, don't dawdle, Corn. Have you built up that new fanfare?
3: Have I? I'm using two trumpets. Read off the newsreel over there. I'll show you how it sounds.
2: All right. Titanic News presents... No, no, no.
3: No?
2: No, Corn. It sounds like a used car calling its mate.
3: Well, we gave it everything, F.A.
2: That fanfare has got to be stepped up, Corn. Titanic demands a fanfare with knobs on it.
3: Well, I'll get back to the fanfare, lad. Come on, Phil. Let me see. That's it. No,
2: no, it isn't it. Gad, what a day. What is that memo?
1: Marco Polo isn't doing so well in the small town.
2: It's the title. Polo isn't understood out of town. I'll change it to Marco Baseball.
1: Anything else?
2: Yes, call up Walt Disney and borrow a dwarf.
1: Are you making a midget masterpiece?
2: No, a collar button rolled under my dresser this morning. I can use a dwarf. Send a dwarf over medium. Hello, F.A. speaking. This is after the Robin Hood set. You're having trouble with Basil Ragbone? Give Ragbone anything he wants, even a hank of hair. He's my biggest star. Okay.
1: You certainly take plenty from that male prima donna.
2: I've got to toady to Ragbone. He's the only box office bet Titanic has. Take a note, Misfit.
1: Okay.
2: My follow-up picture on Coconut Grove will be Banana Lane, our natural.
3: Hey, I finally got that fanfare, F.A.
2: Yes, Corn, let me hear it.
3: Yeah, I'm using three trumpets. Come in, fellas.
6: Okay, Mr. Corn.
2: I have got to have volume, Corn.
3: Oh, boy, this will sound like somebody's put a mouthpiece on the Holland Tunnel and is blowing through from the Jersey side.
6: You said it, Mr. Corn.
2: Good. I'll give you fellas that newsreel opening again.
3: Yeah, get ready, fellas.
6: Okay, Mr.
2: Ready?
6: Corn.
2: Ready? Titanic News presents... No, no, no.
3: No?
2: No, it lacks something, Corn.
3: Well, now, wait a minute. I was thinking of adding this to the finish, F.A. Listen. How's that?
2: By dad, you've got the ingredients, Corn. But will music license permit putting that shot right in the fanfare?
3: Well, it's revolutionary, but I'll try it.
2: Good. Now let us hear how it sounds. Titanic News presents... That is definitely it, Corn. Congratulations.
3: Thank you very much, Steve. Come on, boys, let's go.
2: Gad, what a fanfare.
1: But what's that shot for?
2: Half of the audiences are asleep in our movie theaters today. Titanic newsreels will wake them up.
1: Oh.
2: Yes, things are looking up for Titanic, Misfit.
1: You mean the company is flat on its back.
2: Why, with this new fanfare, that frog in your throat, and Basil Ragbone's finishing after the Robin Hood, Titanic's goose, while not hanging high, is at least gaining altitude.
7: F.A., oh, F.A.
2: Yes, La Cava.
7: I am standing, F.A.
2: You, my ace director, Gregory La Cava. Why aren't you shooting after the Robin Hood?
7: I can't.
2: You can't?
7: No. Well, we came to the big duel scene between Flint and Basil Ragbone.
2: Well, just let Ragbone die again, and we've got a $1 million picture.
7: Well, that's just the trouble. Ragbone refuses to be killed.
2: This is contractual stubbornness, LaCarver. Ragbone has got to be killed. That's what America is paying to see.
7: I told him that.
2: Yes, yes.
7: Yes, and he said I could go to the devil in Technicolor.
2: In Technicolor?
7: Yes. Yes, and he rumpled my beret.
2: Rumpled your beret? The pink one?
7: Yes.
2: He has gone too far, LaCarver. Buzz for Ragbone, Miss Biz.
1: Yes, sir.
7: If Ragbone doesn't lose this duel, after the Robin Hood is ruined.
2: And after Titanic is ruined, LaCarver, I'll give that double-crossing corpse betrayer a piece of my mind. Where is that stuffed doublet?
8: You hailed me from the set, F.A.?
2: Yes, Ragbone. LaCarver here reports you refuse to let Robin Hood kill you.
8: Yes, I'm proving the underdog, F.A.
2: Now, see here.
8: I was thrown over a cliff in the Plainsman. I was machine-gunned and smiling through.
2: Yes, a while.
8: I was stabbed in dead end and disintegrated in Flash Gordon.
2: A sensation.
8: I'm through being a pushover for the hero.
2: But that is exactly what Ragbone fans love.
8: Well, it's gone too far, F.A. My picture public has dumped me a card.
2: Yes.
8: I refuse to lose to Robin Hood, and that's final.
2: If you don't die in this picture, Titanic is through.
8: Yes, and until I win a fight, Basil Ragbone is through. I definitely refuse to act.
2: Why, you built up extra, win a fight. You can't lick your weight in antique dust.
8: Control your derogatives, F.A.
1: You're inviting trouble, F.A.
2: No sacrifice is too great for the organization, Misfit. Why, you stuffed ham.
8: Why, I'll...
2: You what? You can't hit hard enough to dent the top of a marshmallow float.
8: Don't get me riled, F.A. I might take a punch at you.
1: He'll do it, F.A.
2: No sacrifice is too great for the organization, Misfit. Why, you sissy and brute regalia. Go ahead, belabor me. Punch me, I dare you.
8: That's done it, I will. Take this.
1: Oh, heavens, you've knocked out F.A.
8: Oh, I've done it. After 10 years and pictures, Basil Ragbone has come through.
7: And now, will you finish after the Robin Hood?
8: Yes. With my ego restored, Basil Ragbone will continue to die as per contract for old Titanic.
7: Good, good. Get back on the set.
8: Oh, goody. I want to fight.
7: Are you all right, F.A.?
1: Oh, good heavens, Basil Ragbone knocked all his teeth out.
7: Oh, you're a genius, F.A. You got Ragbone to hit you so he could win a fight. Look, how do you feel with all your teeth out, Chief?
9: No sacrifice is too great for the organization.
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0: We present Arthur Lowe, John LeMessurier, and Clive Dunn in Dad's Army. Fallen Idol, featuring John Lorre, Arnold Ridley, and Ian Lavender, with this week's guests, Jeffrey Lumsden, Jack Watson, and Michael Brennan. Here is the news, and this is John Snagg reading it. As the war drags on into its second year, and the Home Guard comes to play an increasingly vital role in the defense of our homeland, it is essential that they are kept up to date with the latest developments in the field of armaments. With this in mind, the Warmington-on-Sea platoon are on their way to a weapon training camp, where the commanding officer and his sergeant major await their arrival.
1: Is this the 10th of the Warmington-on-Sea platoon, Sergeant Major?
2: Yes, sir.
1: They're a bit late getting here, aren't they?
2: Oh, I understand they're coming by their own transport, sir.
1: Yes, they're very ingenious, these Home Guard.
3: Oh, yes, sir, and very keen as well.
1: Yes, a bit too keen, if you ask me.
3: You're all right, sir.
1: Well, it's this damn stammer I've developed. I mean, I've been running the school of explosives now for over a year, and it wasn't until we started getting Home Guards here for weekend courses that I got this confounded stammer.
2: You ask me, sir, you could do with a spot of leave.
1: Well, the trouble is that they're so mad keen. I mean, they charge about all over the firing range. One of these days, they're going to blow themselves sky high.
2: Oh, that must be them now, sir.
4: Right, we're here. Disembark, men. Come along. Here we go. At the double up.
3: This lot sound even more keen than the others, sir.
1: Oh, Lord. Oh, all right, Sergeant Major. Go and bring them in.
2: Right, sir. In here, gentlemen, please.
4: Thank you. Ah, I'm Captain Mannering, 1st Platoon, Warmington-on-Sea Home Guard, reporting for duty, sir.
1: How do you do? I'm a Captain Reed.
4: This is Sergeant Wilson and Lance Corporal Jones.
5: Hello, how are you?
6: Good afternoon, sir.
1: How do you do?
4: I must say, sir, we're all rather keen to get cracking. We haven't done any practice with live grenades before.
3: Oh, my God.
1: Oh, haven't you?
4: I can't wait to get my hands on one.
5: Neither can I, sir. No, sir. When I was in France in 1914, I used to lob them bombs over the top one after another. I used to do a lot of that sort of thing, sir. A lot of lobbing, you know, sir. The mad bomber, they called me, sir. Of course, I'm not really mad. I'm as sane as you are.
1: Oh, really, yes. Make yourselves comfortable. Come along, Sergeant Major.
2: Right, sir.
5: He's a bit historical, isn't he, sir?
4: Right, go on, Wilson. Let's go and get our bedding.
7: Young Pike's bringing mine in, sir.
4: Bringing it in?
7: Yes.
4: We can't have people waiting on us in this platoon, Wilson. We're a democratic unit. We all eat together, we all sleep together, and we all fight together. Rank shouldn't come into it.
8: Here's your bedding, Uncle Arthur.
7: Arthur.
4: In future, Pike, you will not wait on Sergeant Wilson. We're all equal here.
8: Shall I take it out again, Uncle Arthur?
7: Frank, don't be absurd.
8: Oh, Mum says you're not to tread all over the sheet. She doesn't want any dirty footmarks all over him.
4: Right, man, get your bedding laid out.
8: Aye. Uncle Arthur.
7: Mm-hmm. What is it, Frank?
8: Have you seen Mr. Snuggly?
7: Mr. who?
8: Mr. Snuggly, my teddy bear.
7: No, Frank, I haven't.
8: Mum told me she'd packed him.
7: Yes, well, I'm sorry, but I haven't seen him.
8: Well, I must find him. I can't get to sleep without him, you know that.
7: All right, well, I haven't got him.
8: Well, have a look. Go on, see if he's in your bed. Go on, have a look. Right. Have a look. Go on.
7: Frank, for heaven's sake, let me see. Wait a minute. Really, this is ridiculous. Wait a minute. Ah, yes. Here he is.
8: Put him back. Don't let anybody see him.
7: What? I thought you wanted him.
8: I don't want anybody to see him. They might laugh at me. Wrap him in a towel and pass him over.
7: All right, well, very well, then.
4: Wilson?
7: Yes, sir?
4: What have you got in that towel?
7: Mr. Snuggly.
4: Mr. who?
7: My teddy, sir, my teddy. I just can't go to sleep without him.
4: Extraordinary.
8: Thank you, Uncle Arthur.
9: Hey, what now, Theodore? What are you doing, Jonesy?
5: I'm putting up my mosquito net.
9: There aren't any mosquitoes round here, you silly old fool.
5: Well, I know that, but it goes with a sleeping bag. I've had this sleeping bag ever since I was in the Sudan, you know. As well as keeping out mosquitoes, this net used to keep out the snakes.
9: I can't believe that any respectable snake would want to get into bed with you, eh?
6: Evening, Corporal. Captain Mainwaring about?
5: Yes, Captain Square. He's down the other end of the tent. Mr. Mainwaring, Captain Square's here to see you.
7: Oh, Lord, it's that terrible old bore again. I'd forgotten that the Eastgate platoon were with us this weekend.
6: Hello, Mainwaring. Everything all right?
4: Yes, thank you. It's Mainwaring, if you don't mind.
6: I'm so sorry, old boy.
4: Yes, all my chaps are settled in.
6: Where are you sleeping?
4: Here, at the end of the row.
6: You're not going to sleep with the men, are you?
4: Well, yes.
6: Well, you can't have that sort of thing, old boy. It's bad for discipline.
4: Oh. You really think so?
6: Well, definitely. It's not on, old boy. It's just not on. I mean, we officers must stick together, you know.
4: Well, I like to muck in with my chaps as a rule.
6: Well, that's a mistake, old man. It's a definite mistake. Now, I mean, where would it all end, you see? You take a tip from me. Rig up separate quarters for you and your sergeant. Well, I'm going to get some food. I'll see you later.
10: Grab up! Come and get it!
9: Come on, boys! Let's go and get the
11: eggs!
4: Wilson, just a minute.
12: Yes, sir?
4: They're all gone.
12: Yes. I'd rather like to get something to eat myself.
4: Oh, that can wait.
12: Hmm?
4: This is important. I think you and I ought to sleep together tonight.
9: Together?
4: Yes. Away from the others.
12: Sorry, I don't quite follow you, sir.
4: Well, I've been thinking it over, and I've come to the conclusion that it's bad for discipline for us to sleep with the ORs.
12: ORs?
4: The other ranks.
12: Yes, but you said just a moment ago, we all eat together, we all sleep together, and we all fight together.
4: Well, in future, we'll just eat and fight together. Now, come on, give me a hand. Now, if we fasten a rope from this center pole to the wall of the tent and drape blankets over it, we can make a sort of cubicle.
12: Mm-hmm.
4: Right, get some rope, will you, Wilson?
8: Well, oh, that was a smashing tea, that was, wasn't it?
9: Oh, it wasn't bad at all, son. Oh, the son are doing their best to make us feel comfortable.
8: Yeah, that seed cake was lovely, wasn't it?
13: Unfortunately, I can't eat caraway seeds. They give me shocking indigestion.
9: Why did he bring a sliced bark with you, then?
13: Well, I'm going to eat it later, after I've picked all the seeds out.
9: Hello, hello. What's yon contraption in the corner?
13: Oh, that's Mr. Mainwaring's hung his blankets up to air.
9: Here. Look at this notice pinned on it. This section is for officers and sergeants only.
8: I wonder why Mr. Mainwaring did that.
9: It's obvious he's getting ideas above his station. He really thinks he's an officer.
13: But he is an officer, and after all, he's entitled to his privilege.
9: Rubbish, rubbish. We're a civilian army, and he's only holding an emergency commission. Hey, Georgie, come and look here.
5: What's this? Officers and sergeants only. That's not like Mr. Mainwaring. We always muck in together.
4: Well, men, you all have a good tea. Well, I think we're going to be very comfortable here. Now, I'm going to put some gramophone records on. Have any of you any particular requests?
9: Uh-huh. How about Don't Fence Me In, sir?
4: I don't think I've got that one, Fraser. I shall be in my cubicle if I'm needed.
5: Yeah, Mr. Wilson?
12: Hmm? Yes, Jonesy?
5: Why is Mr. Mainwaring severing his connections with us?
12: Well, he thinks it's bad for discipline for us to sleep with the oars.
5: Pardon?
12: Other ranks.
5: Oh, I see. Oh.
4: Wilson, come in here a minute.
12: Yes, come here, sir.
4: Ah, close the blanket behind you. That's better. Now, what's the matter with Fraser?
12: Oh, nothing as far as I know, sir.
4: Well, I find his manner distinctly offhand and rude. What's more, I think he's upset the others.
12: Now, how do you mean, sir?
4: When I came back from tea just now, I noticed there was a change in the atmosphere.
12: Well, perhaps you've upset them.
4: Don't be absurd. I've hardly said a word to them since we arrived. If anybody's upset them, it's Fraser. Oh, I don't think he's a communist, do you?
12: What on earth makes you say that?
4: I've just got a feeling in my bones that he's a Bolshevik.
12: Yes, well, after all, they are at the moment fighting on our side, you know.
4: Yes, well, we won't go into that now. All I can say is, it's a pity. I've looked forward to this weekend bombing for ages. Now Fraser goes and ruins it.
11: I'm sure you're mistaken, sir.
4: Well, I hope so.
11: By the way, sir, they've announced there's a free issue of 2 pints of beer each tonight in the canteen.
4: Oh, excellent.
11: Yes, they're limiting us to 2 pints because Captain Reed, for some peculiar reason, I'm told, wants us to have a steady hand when we throw those grenades about in the morning. It's rather strange, don't you think?
4: Yes. Well, even with 2 pints, we can all have a nice convivial evening together before we turn in. Come on, then. Let's get over to the canteen.
11: All right, sir. After you, sir.
4: Thank you, Wilson.
14: Hello, Mainwaring. You coming down to the mess for a drink?
11: It's Mannering.
4: What mess?
14: Officer's mess, of course. Thought we might have a churn of peg or two.
4: Well, as a matter of fact, we were all on our way to the canteen.
14: Now, look here. Listen to me very carefully. There's nothing wrong with the odd drink with the men now and again. But you don't want to overdo it.
4: Well, we're only going to have a couple of pints together.
14: Well, the other officer all down in a mess. If you don't turn up, they might think you were a bit odd.
4: Really? Well, I wouldn't want them to think that.
14: Well, of course you wouldn't.
4: I'll just have a word with my sergeant. Yeah, Wilson.
15: Yes, sir?
4: Look, Wilson. It's a bit of a bore, but I've got to go and have a drink in the officer's mess.
15: Oh, I see.
4: Look after the men. See they have a good time.
15: All right, sir.
14: Come on, Mainwaring!
4: Coming. Well, chaps, have a good time tonight. Enjoy yourselves and don't do anything I wouldn't do.
14: Yeah. So it's too good even to drink with us now. Cut. The man's got delusions of grandeur. Here we are. This is the mess tent. In you go, Mainwaring.
4: Thank you.
14: Now, hello, chaps. This is Mainwaring, Warmington on Sea Platoon.
16: How do you do?
14: Pritchard of Headquarters, Ashley Jones, Dimwich Platoon.
16: How do you do?
14: Now, what are you going to have, gentlemen? What? Same again?
16: Yes,
14: jolly good, jolly good. Orderly, eh? 3 large whiskers.
16: Very good, sir.
14: And what are you going to have, Mainwaring?
4: Oh, Could I have a sweet sherry?
14: A sweet sherry?
16: I'm sorry, sir. All we've got is a few bottles of whiskey.
14: And damn lucky to get that. Make it 4 large whiskies, orderly.
16: Right, sir.
14: Well, a drop of whiskey won't hurt you, and it's damned hard to get these days. You want to drink it while you can, you know, Mainwaring. Oh, there I go again. Must call you Mannering.
17: I knew a fella out in India, used to call himself Chumley. Spelt his name Cholmondley. We always used to call him Chili Mushrooms. Absolutely silly arse he was.
16: Here you are, sir. 4 large whiskies.
14: Thank you. Well, gentlemen, cheers!
11: Well, cheers, everyone.
14: Cheers. Well, this is the end.
4: Eh?
14: I said, this is the end.
18: What you talking about? I still got old pint left.
14: As soon as we get back, I'm resigning.
18: You can't do that, Jock. Remember what Kitchener said. Your country needs you.
14: Even when that time comes over there. But I am not serving under Mannering anymore. Yes. Old Bungie rode his polo pony right through the mess. Give me your glass, Mainwaring.
4: No more for me, thank you.
14: Oh, nonsense. You must keep up. There you are. Cheers.
16: Cheers.
14: Yes, that was the night we made old Bungie a cardinal.
17: A cardinal, eh? That takes me back a bit. Haven't seen anybody made a cardinal for donkey's years.
4: How could you make somebody a cardinal?
17: Well, it's a little ceremony we used to perform in the mess years ago.
4: What do you have to do?
14: Why? You want to be made one? What?
4: Well, I might.
14: Well, we old souls are used to it, but I think you'd find a bit too much.
4: Oh, no, I wouldn't. I want to be made a cardinal.
14: All right. What? Shall we make him a cardinal?
17: Yes, why not?
14: Right. Well, I'll just go through the procedure a few times so you can get the hang of it. Now, it goes like this, you say. First of all, you say, here's to the health of Cardinal Puff for the first time. And you tap the table with the first finger of your right hand once, and the first finger of your left hand once, stamp once with your right foot, and once with your left foot. Bang your glass on the table once, like this, and take one drink. Then you say, here's the health of Cardinal Puff Puff for the second time. Tap the table with the first and second fingers of the right hand twice, and the first and second fingers of your left hand twice. Stamp your right foot twice. Stamp your left foot twice. Bang your glass on the table twice, and take 2 drinks. Then you go on. Here's the health of Cardinal Puff, Puff, Puff for the third and last time. Tap the table with the first, second, and third fingers of your right hand thrice. First, second, and third fingers of your left hand thrice. Stamp your right foot thrice. Left foot thrice. Bang your glass on the table thrice. And take three drinks. Now, have you got that?
4: Not quite.
14: All right. I'll show you again. Here's the health of Cardinal Puff for the first time. Tap the table with the first finger, right hand.
18: So the commercial traveller said, I'm sorry, madam, I only work from Monday to Friday. Well, I thought it was funny.
8: I know some jokes. Hey, listen, Uncle Arthur. Listen, three tomatoes are running across the desert. Which one's the cowboy?
12: I've got no idea.
8: None of them. They were all redskins. Redskins, do you get it? Redskins?
12: Oh, yes, awfully good, very good.
8: I've got another one.
12: Oh dear, have you?
8: Why did the submarine blush? Would you give up? Go on, do you give up? Give up? Because it saw Queen Mary's bottom.
13: I don't think Queen Mary would like that.
14: Bang the glass on the table thrice and take three drinks. Now, is that your mannering?
4: Yes, I think so.
14: Good. Now, let me fill your glass up. There we are. Now, don't forget, if you go wrong, you have to drain the whole glass of whiskey and start all over again. Right, off you go.
4: Here's the health of Cardinal Puff the first time.

0: Here's to the health of Cardinal Puff, the first chime. Roar!
1: Pardon?
0: You forgot to bang the glass on the table before you drank. Start again.
1: Sorry.
0: Here's to the health.
2: No.
0: You must drain your glass first, old boy.
1: Oh.
0: Now, I'll just top you up. There you are. You've got a nice full glass again. Now, off you go. Here's to the health of Cardinal Puff for the first time.
2: Well done.
0: Here's to the health of Cardinal Puff for the second time.
2: Wrong!
1: Why?
0: You only tapped the table with one finger. You should have used two. Start again.
2: Man, just listen to them. A cry in disgrace, that's what it is.
3: I really can't think what's come over Mr. Mannering. He's never behaved like this before.
4: When I was in the Sudan, he used to be right goings-on in the officer's mess, mind you. You had to be careful. If you drank too much in that heat, it used to turn you into a gibbering idiot.
2: You must have drunk quite a bit then.
0: Here's the health of Cardinal Puff. Wrong!
1: What are you?
0: Cardinal Puff.
1: What's wrong with that?
0: Too many puffs.
1: What are you talking about? Too many puffs? You're right, sir. I should have said Cardinal Puff. Not Cardinal Puff.
0: Good boy. Now start again. Let me fill your glass up. There you are.
1: Right.
0: Here's the health of the Archbishop of Canterbury. What's that got to do with it?
1: It's the same thing. It's all religious.
0: It's the wrong denomination.
1: What's the wrong denomination? What's it?
0: One's R.C. and the other's C of E.
1: Oh. Well, here's to the health of the Archbishop of Canterbury, who was a friend of Cardinal Puff. and the Cardinal's wife, or Mrs. Puff. And all the little bloody Puff.

0: Good morning, Sir Major.
1: Good morning, Tim. I was just checking the tent, sir. Make sure nobody slept in.
0: Oh. What was that?
1: It's coming from inside that tent, sir.
0: Oh. Oh. Oh, good Lord. It's Captain Mannering.
2: Oh, dear, dear.
0: Are you all right, Mannering? I mean, you look dreadful.
2: Oh, Captain Regan.
0: Oh.
2: What time is it?
0: 10 o'clock.
2: Good Lord. Where are my men?
0: Well, they're all down on the bombing range. I'm just on my way there to instruct them in grenade firing.
2: I'll come with you. I don't want to miss the grenade firing. I wish they wouldn't do that. Oh, my head.
0: Right. Now, pay attention. Today we are using the Home Guard's favorite weapon, namely the grenade cup discharger. This is fitted to the top of a reinforced 303 rifle. Take it steady, but don't fire until the Sergeant Major says so.
3: Right. Stand by. Fire!
0: Oh, not bad at all.
3: Thank you, sir.
2: Good shot, Fraser.
3: Next man, take up the firing position.

0: I need two more to fire, sir.
1: Oh, good. Captain Mannering, we shan't need any more grenades. Tell your men to load the rest of those boxes onto your van.
2: Right, sir.
3: Jones, Fraser.
4: Yes, sir.
3: Put the rest of those boxes of grenades back in the van.
4: All right, come on, then.
2: Wilson, I feel terrible.
5: You don't look too good.
2: No. I mean about last night. I'm afraid the men will never look up to me again.
5: Well, they'll get over it in time, sir.
2: Oh, no, they won't. Once an officer forfeits the respect of his men, he's done.
0: Right, last man, take up firing position.
3: Jones.
4: Yes, Captain Manred.
2: We've nearly finished. You can get into the cab now, ready to drive the van away the moment I give you the signal.
4: Very good, sir.
2: And when we're ready to go, I'll bang on the back of the van.
4: Right, sir, I'll go and start the engine.
0: Are you ready, lad?
6: Yes, Sergeant Major, I'm ready.
0: All right, then. Fire!
6: Nothing's happened. I think it must have broken, sir.
3: You've still got the safety catch on you, silly lad. Stay where you are, I'll do it.
6: Well, he won't budge.
3: Don't raise that rifle about like that, lad, or you'll...
6: Oh, look what I've done. He's going straight towards Jones's van.
4: Right, Mr. Mannering, got your signal. I'm off.
3: No need for him to bang as loud as that. I'm not deaf.
5: Good Lord, sir. Jones is driving off with a live grenade in the van.
1: But there are 200 grenades in that van. If that lot goes up, it's goodbye to your corporal.
2: Stay where you are, all of you. I'm going after him.
5: Yes, but sir,
2: Don't try and stop me. There's a man's life at stake. Jones!
7: He'll never make it.
6: No, he's done it. He's done it. Look, he's jumped on the tailboard.
2: Jones! Jones!
4: Hello, Mr. Manning. Where do you spring from? I didn't know you was hiding in the back there.
2: Quick, stop the van.
4: You just give me the signal to start. I wish you'd make up your mind.
2: Jones, it's an order. Stop the van. There's a live grenade in the back.
4: What? Don't panic! There's a live grenade in the back! Don't panic!
2: Jones, look out where you're going.
4: Don't panic!
2: Jones, you're driving straight at the men.
1: Great Scott, the van's turning round. What do you think they're up to?
7: It's coming straight for us. Look out!
2: Jones, what are you doing?
4: Don't worry, sir. I'm under control now.
2: Don't look at me. Look where you're driving.
7: Look out! It's coming back again.
3: God, the man's gone berserk.
7: It's coming back. Look out!
2: Jones, get out of the van.
4: Get out right, sir.
2: Jones, you idiot. I meant to stop the van before you jumped.
8: Oh, dear. I do hope Captain Marin's all right. Look, the van's out of control.
2: No, it's not. It stopped just in time.
1: He'll never get out of there alive.
8: Look, he's jumping out of the back.
6: He's running away from the van.
3: Yeah, his courage has failed him at last. I knew it would.
6: No, look. Look, he's got the grenade. He's going to throw it.
3: Go. Goodbye, a man of steel, our commander. I always said so.
0: Dad! Everybody, Dad!
8: He's thrown the grenade.
1: What a brave fool.
6: He's done it!
3: Oh, good throwing, sir. Good throwing. You scored a bullseye.
4: He saved my life, he did. He saved my life.
0: He's blown the firing range to smithereens. Just look at them targets. They're a shambles.
4: Oh, thank you, Captain Mannering. You're my saviour, sir.
2: Oh, come now, Jones. Just in the line of duty.
5: Oh, well done, sir.
2: Thank you, Wilson. Well, men, we better be getting back to Warmington.
1: I'm afraid not, Mannering.
2: I beg your pardon, sir?
1: You can go, yes, but back on that firing range and repair all the damage you've done. Carry on, Sergeant Mayday.
0: Sir. Right, come on, you sloppy shower. Get fell in. That's me having you. Silence in the ring. Right, then. Platoon. Team 10. Right, 10. By the right, quick, march!

0: that episode of Dad's Army, based on the original television series by Jimmy Perry and David Croft, you heard Arthur Lowe as Captain Mannering, John LaMosher as Sergeant Wilson, Clive Dowden Corporal Jones, John Lorry Private Fraser, Arnold Ridley Private Godfrey, Ian Lavender Private Pike, Jeffrey Lumsden Captain Square, Jack Watson Captain Reed, Michael Brennan Sergeant Major, and Norman Ettingler as Pritchard. Fallen Idol was adapted for radio by Michael Knowles and Harold Snowd and produced by John Dias.
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0: Hello, friends, and thank you, Wendell. Wendell, today we're going to tell a story about a June wedding and a June bride. You know what I mean, Wendell, when two hearts beat as one.
1: So tell me, how does it feel to have the one you love love you, Mrs. Greenwood?
0: I don't know how it feels. And it isn't Mrs. Greenwood, it's Miss Greenwood.
1: Oh, I'm sorry.
0: You're sorry.
2: Yes, ladies and gentlemen, the Charlotte Greenwood Show, brought to you this Sunday and every Sunday at this time by the makers of Hallmark greeting cards, to remind you that whenever you want to remember someone, you'll find a Hallmark card that says just what you want to say, the way you want to say it. So whenever you choose a card, look on the back for the three identifying words, a Hallmark card. Yes, don't forget, a Hallmark card will best express your perfect taste, your thoughtfulness. And now to the Barton home, where Charlotte has been having what you might call an elevating experience, raising the three Barton youngsters and raising the money to raise them. On this particular evening, Judge Cronin, attorney for the estate, is waiting in the living room to see Charlotte as Bobby, youngest of the Bartons, comes through the door.
3: Good evening, Robert. Is that the evening paper you have?
4: No, just the funnies.
3: Oh.
4: You like to hear a joke I just read here?
3: Why, yes, Robert.
4: Why is it lucky to have a friend on the football team?
3: Well, why is it lucky to have a friend on the football team?
4: Because he can give you a pass on the 10-yard line. Get it?
3: Oh, give you a pass on the... Oh, yes, a pass. Oh, you mean a free ticket? Oh, that's very clever, Robert. Very good. Oh, good evening, Miss Greenwood.
0: Oh, Judge, this is a very pleasant surprise. You're dropping in.
3: Well, thank you. I don't know a better place to drop in. After all, one is known by the company one keeps.
4: Charlotte, did you ever keep company?
0: Yes, Robert, from the size of their bills, the gas company.
3: Oh, Miss Greenwood.
0: What the judge means, Robert, is that one benefits by association with one better. Good overcomes evil.
4: How do you mean that, Charlotte?
0: Well, once there was a man named Androcles, and this Androcles and a wild lion lay down together.
4: I bet the lion was the only one that got up.
0: No, Robert, they both got up because Androcles was so good, he made the lion better.
3: Yes, my boy, and that happened 1,000 years ago.
0: Oh, Judge, what a memory you have.
3: Thank you. I read that in a book. Oh, a book, that reminds me. Robert, will you run out and get my briefcase? I left it in the hall.
4: Sure,
3: thank you very much. Miss Greenwood? I have a book that will actually reduce your work one half.
0: Oh, that's wonderful. I'll take two copies.
3: Two? Oh, yes, I see. Well, really, I'm sure you'll find this book most valuable. It tells you how to systematize your budget.
0: Yes, I know. One of those systems where you worry about the money before you spend it instead of afterwards. Hmm?
3: Well, yes. You realize, don't you, that you do save money by balancing a budget?
0: Of course. By the time you balance your budget, it's too late to go anyplace.
3: Miss Greenwood, every woman needs some sound financial advice.
0: Yes, Judge, and your advice is always so helpful. Oh. And you're such a clever man in financial affairs.
3: Oh, well, think nothing of it. After all, you know I did have a seat on the curb for almost 10 years.
0: That's a long time to wait for a parade.
3: Isn't it? That's what I mean. No, this is a curb exchange. Mm-hmm. It's a place where...
4: Judge, go on, here's your briefcase.
3: Oh, thank you, Robert.
4: Charlotte, some demons here. Can I go outside and play for a while?
0: All right, dear, but don't leave the yard and come in as soon as it gets dark.
4: I can't, Charlotte. Yeah, the
3: place, Jimmy. Oh, my goodness, but it stays daylight for a long time. That clock says 8:30. By my watch, it isn't even 8 yet.
0: Yeah, so that clock doesn't work. Oh. Instead of the cuckoo sticking its head out and giving the hour, it backs out and asks, what time is it?
3: Oh, you're joking again. That reminds me. Do you like jokes?
0: Jokes, certainly.
3: Well, this joke is a riddle that Bobby told me. Why is it lucky to have a friend on the football team? Why? Because...
4: Good
3: evening, Barbara.
0: Oh, yes, of course. Come in, girls. Judge Cronin, may I present Barbara's friend, Miss Norman? She works at the library, too.
5: How do you do, Judge Cronin?
3: Oh, yeah, Miss Norman. So you're at the library, eh?
5: Yes, I've been there for 2 years.
6: Only she's leaving next week.
5: Oh, now, Barbara.
6: Well, it's no secret. Linda came to Lakeview when Steve Austin was stationed out at Williams Field. And she's been here ever since. But now Steve's coming back from the South Pacific, and they're going to be married.
0: Oh, Linda, that's good news. Congratulations.
3: Yes, congratulations, Miss Norman. And the young man was formerly stationed here at Williams Field, eh? He must be in the Air Corps, then, eh?
5: He pilots the bomber that our Lakeview donations built. The Lady of the Lake.
3: Well, well. Well, well, the lady of the lake, you don't say.
0: Oh, when will he arrive here?
5: Well, very soon now. His last letter said he had just one more mission, on May 6th. And then he'd be starting home. Oh, it seems too wonderful to be true.
0: Where are you going to be married?
5: Well, I hadn't thought much about that, Miss Greenwood. His parents are in Boston, and... Well, right now I have just a little hotel room, but...
0: Oh, then it's all settled. You're going to be married right here in this house.
5: Oh, Aunt Charlotte, that's a wonderful idea.
1: Yes, it is indeed.
0: Oh, Linda, you'd better move out of that hotel and stay here with us until Steve gets back.
5: Oh, Miss Greenwood, I couldn't take you to that trouble. No, no, you're very kind, but
0: trouble? Trouble? Why, that's no trouble at all. My goodness, how can you get ready for a big wedding in a little hotel room?
5: That's right, Linda, and I'll help you move. What are we waiting for? I'll help you move tonight. Oh, Miss Greenwood, this is really nice of you. I want you to know how much I appreciate it. And I know Steve will, too.
0: Oh, now, don't bother thanking anybody, but you just hurry and get moved.
5: Hey, come on, Linda. We'll borrow Jack's
1: car. That's very nice, Miss Greenwood. That's a very kindly act.
0: It's nothing of the sort. It's just when I get the first faint whiff of orange blossoms, nothing can stop me.
1: Well, Linda's lucky to have a friend Lucky friend. Oh, that joke, Miss Greenwood. Oh, this is very amusing. Why am I lucky to have a friend on the football team?
0: Why, Judge?
1: Because... because he can always give me a kick in the end zone. Hey, the words are wrong. I got to mix
0: up. Yes, but you are lucky just the same.
1: Yeah?
0: You're going to kiss the bride. And that's the prettiest wedding you've ever seen.

0: Good morning, Howard.
1: Hi, Miss Greenwood. Is Jack ready yet, huh? Is he, huh? I'm going to help him find a job.
0: Yes, I know. Come on in. Jack will be downstairs in just a moment.
1: Okay. Say, Miss Greenwood, I hear you have a house guest, huh?
2: Mm-hmm. Linda Norman.
1: Uh-huh. Is he pretty, huh? Is he, huh?
0: Well, Howard, when Linda gets on a streetcar, the advertising cards are a total loss.
1: Well, Barbara said she's going to be married here.
0: That's right. We're planning it for next week.
1: Oh, gee. A June wedding.
0: Mm-hmm.
1: That's sure romantical, ain't it, huh? I guess marriage is pretty wonderful, all right. But, you know, once I made up my mind not to be married till I was 35.
0: Mm-hmm. You know, once I made up my mind not to be 35 until I was married.
1: Yeah. I mean, a man ought to have a chance to live life.
0: Mm-hmm.
1: Of course, personally, I'm already pretty sophisticated.
0: Yes, I know you are, Howard. Mm-hmm. You have what we call savoir-faire.
1: Have I?
0: Mm-hmm.
1: Huh? Oh, yeah, I guess I kind of have, because the other night, Miss Greenwood, I was calling on Gertrude Gleason, and we was all alone in the room, and all of a sudden, the lights went out.
0: Oh, you, the two of you were there in the dark?
1: Yeah. I sure showed her I knew my stuff.
0: What did you do?
1: Went down in the basement and put in a new fuse.
0: Oh, Howard, what a Romeo. Oh, excuse me.
1: Uh-huh.
0: Good morning, Mr. Anderson.
3: Hi, Charlotte.
1: Hiya, Mr. Anderson.
3: Oh, Howard. Say, how'd you like the new feature we started in the Dispatch this morning?
0: Well, you know, to tell you the truth, I didn't have a chance to read the paper this morning. You see, I've been so busy getting ready for the wedding. Trying to get a caterer and a decorator.
3: Are you ready, Howard?
1: No, I just thought it funny.
0: Oh, hello, everybody.
1: Oh, hi, Jack.
3: Oh, say, Jack, how did you like the new feature in the Dispatch this morning?
0: Oh, I didn't see it. I just read the Help Wanted ad. Come on, Howard, let's get going. Goodbye, Aunt Charlotte, Miss Randall.
1: Bye.
3: Oh, that's fine. You start a new feature and nobody sees it.
0: Well, what is the feature?
3: A serial story. It's called The Private Life of a General.
0: Oh.
3: Well, doesn't it sound interesting?
0: Not as interesting as The General Life of a Private. Now, oh, what can those children have forgotten this time? Yes?
3: I am Sasha.
0: Sasha?
3: Yes.
0: Oh, yes, the decorator. Oh, come in, Sasha. This is Mr. Anderson, managing editor of the Dispatch.
4: Hi, Mrs. Sasha.
5: I am wonderful.
4: But say, excuse me, I've seen your face before, but I can't quite place it.
5: I cannot place your face neither. I would not know where to put it.
4: Yeah, it's funny,
5: Huh?
0: But you see, I really didn't expect you, Mr. Sasha. Over the phone, your office told me that you were so busy.
5: Ah, yes, I am very busy. Of lately, I have been burning the camel on both ends.
4: Camel?
5: Of course. But let us get on to glass tags. What is the problem?
0: Oh, it's not a problem. This is a pleasure. We're going to have a wedding.
5: A wedding. That is wonderful. That is beautiful. Congratulations, Miss Greenwood. And to you, Mr. Anderson.
4: You know me, Anderson. I'm not marrying her.
5: What? Anderson, you are a cat.
0: Oh, you don't understand, Mr. Sasha. It's two other people who are getting married.
5: In that case, Anderson, you can apologize. I will not call you a cat again until I know you better. We are going to bury the catcher.
4: The catcher?
5: All right.
4: Look, Charlotte, I don't believe this fellow knows anything about interior decorating.
5: I do not know. Me, Sasha, why I have been deteriorating all of my life. I am the best decorator this side of the Mississippi River.
0: Yes. Well, who decorates the other side?
5: Well, now, that is a mere trouble. I am original. I am sensational. I am colossal. Besides, I am cute.
0: But a man as popular as you, Mr. Sasha, ought to be rationed.
5: Oh, now you're cooking with grass. All right, now let us get down to business and start beefing around the brush. For the decorative motif of the wedding, we will have, let me see, dogs.
4: Dogs?
5: Yeah.
4: What kind of corny idea is that? I just as leave have ducks.
5: Ducks? Why dogs?
0: Well, there's more meat on them.
4: Now, if you want something really classic,
5: bluebird.
0: Yeah.
5: We will have doves.
4: Yeah, that is it.
5: A beautiful bevy of dazzling doves against a background of.
0: Pardon me, I think your needle stuck.
5: Well, I have it. Against a background of piquant pink. I like that. Piquant pink.
0: And what is Pequon Ping?
6: Yes, what is... Pequon Ping, that is a pinkish pink. It is pinker than pink. It is the pinkest of pink. As a matter of fact, it is punk. Positively.
0: Mr. Thatcher, you see, I was planning to have the decorations a light green.
6: As you wish, Miss Greenwood. Whatever you want, I will leave entirely up to me. And tomorrow, when I come back with the color samples, I will return.
3: Yeah, now, wait a minute. Charlotte, you better find out what this is going to cost you.
6: Cost? Bah, cost. Stop making mountains out of manholes. Why, the cost with me, money is no prospect. Either you like it, or I do not care. Good day, Miss Greenwood.
3: And we'll have Bluebird.
6: We will have Dog.
0: Well, we could have Stork.
3: But, Charlotte, the Bluebird brings happiness.
6: Yeah, and what does the Stork bring?
2: Income tax exemption.
6: Income tax exemption. Goodbye.
1: I didn't know you were busy.
2: Oh, that's all right, Linda. Miss Norman, Mr. Anderson.
7: Well, hi, Miss Norman.
1: How do you do, Mr. Anderson? I've heard Miss Greenwood mention you so often, I feel I know you already.
2: Are you on your way to the library?
1: Yes, for my last day. Would you mind telling Barbara when she comes down that I've gone on ahead? I have to stop and buy some things.
2: I'll tell her.
1: All right. Goodbye. Goodbye, Mr. Anderson.
7: Goodbye.
2: Goodbye, Linda.
7: Well, that's the bride, huh? Who's she marrying?
2: A boy named Steve Austin.
7: Ah. You know, you don't often see a person who looks completely happy. She does. It gives her a kind of...
2: A kind of radiance?
7: Yes.
2: Yeah.
7: Oh, say, why didn't I offer her a ride downtown? I've got to be getting back to the newspaper office anyway. A piece of bad news came in over the ticker this morning. The Lady of the Lake has been shot down.
2: The bomber? The bomber that Lakeview donated?
7: Yeah. The news had just been released, but it was shot down on May 6th.
2: That was his ship, Steve Austin's.
7: Oh, no.
2: May 6th was to have been his last mission before he left for home. Mr. Anderson, could you keep this out of the paper for just a day or so?
7: I can't do that, Charlotte. We can't suppress news.
2: Oh, I'd like to keep it from her just for a while.
7: Well, anyhow, the evening paper will carry the story. You can't keep her from finding out. And besides, what would it accomplish?
2: Well... we'd have a chance to do something.
7: No, Charlotte, there's nothing we can do. The bomber was shot down. You can't change that. No, there isn't any hope.
2: Oh, I don't agree with you. There's never a time when there isn't any hope.

0: today is the day that's dedicated to Dad. It's Father's Day. You know, Dad is so worthy of our thoughtfulness, not only today, but every day. For all through our lives, his thoughts, his hopes, and plans are centered on our welfare. But today, it's Dad's turn to take a bow. And even though he may protest, we know he's really pleased, grateful for the love and admiration we show him. Many of us have expressed our thoughts with cards. Cards that have carried our messages straight from the shoulder, right from the heart. And whether our dad is with us today or separated by wartime miles, those messages have made him happy. Let us bring that happiness to Dad often. All through the year, we have many opportunities to express our affection for him on Dad's birthday, on his anniversary, on every special day, and at times, too, when he'd welcome a word of cheer or encouragement, or a good luck pat on the back. Yes, there are countless occasions when we can remember Dad and all our dear ones, when our thoughtful cards can make them proud and happy in being remembered. You see, a Hallmark card will best express your perfect taste, your thoughtfulness. And so, back to our story. Linda Norman is still unaware that the bomber piloted by her fiancé was shot down on May 6th. It's evening now, and in the Barton living room, Jack and Bobby are sharing the newspaper. Bobby has the front page. Jack is scanning the want ad section.
1: Say, Jack, what does tribute mean?
2: Oh, don't bother me with the funnies. Can't you see I'm busy looking at this want ad section?
1: It isn't the funnies. It's the front page. Make you pay tribute to gallant bomber, lady of the lake, shot down.
2: And... Hey, will you stop mumbling?
1: I'm reading.
2: Well, read it yourself. There's a couple of ads that look pretty good. Yeah, I'll just tear them out.
3: Dad, Howard Morton's on the phone.
2: Huh? Oh, okay, Aunt Charlotte. Maybe he's got something lined up for me.
3: Oh, Robert, you mustn't pull the paper all apart and leave it lying around like this.
1: I didn't do it. Jack did. He took the one ad section and tore out an ad.
3: Well, pick it up, will you, darling? And I think you'd better take it out and put it in the trash bin. Have you finished your homework?
1: No, ma'am. Oh, pardon me, Robert.
3: Oh, are you back already, Linda? You startled me. I thought you'd gone out for the evening.
1: No, I just went down to the telegraph office. I thought maybe Steve had wired me and there'd been some mistake. I know he'd wire as soon as he arrived in San Francisco.
3: Then he simply hasn't landed yet, that's all.
1: But it's June 17th. He left for home on May 6th.
3: You don't know when he left. His letter said he was flying his last mission May 6th. It might have been days before he got a boat for home.
1: Yes, I suppose I'm silly to worry. Robert, is that the evening paper?
4: Yes, ma'am.
1: May I see it?
4: Sure.
3: Robert, I...
4: Here you are, Miss Norman.
3: You'd better run along now and finish your homework.
4: Yeah, I was just going to.
3: Oh. What's this? What's what?
1: Something someone's torn out.
3: Oh. Those are the help wanted ads there. Jack.
1: Oh, yes, I was looking at the other side. You see, it's a little verse. This is not goodbye. Nothing is final. Night may fill the sky, yet dawn must break and morning come again. The winter pass, the spring return, and then,
3: beneath last year's dry leaves, the violet grows. On autumn's barren branches, blooms the rose. Years in their cycle do not end, but bring another morn, another spring.
1: That is pretty. If you don't mind, I'll take the paper up to my room. Or haven't you read it?
3: No. No, I haven't read it.
1: Oh, well, then I'll take a magazine. Just let me glance at the headline. Oh.
3: Linda, you just said nothing was final. Oh, Linda.
1: I'm all right. I've always known it would come. Tried to tell myself it wouldn't. Not to me. To others, maybe, but not to me. I tried to fool myself. But I knew.
3: But, darling, no, it isn't true with the same conviction. Wait patiently.
1: All I've been doing is waiting. Knowing that someday there'd be a knock at the door, a ring on the telephone, the news that he...
5: he wasn't coming back.
3: Linda, you don't know that for sure. You can't tell. They haven't any details, only the name of the bomber and the date.
1: Oh, the details enough. His bomber, his mission.
3: But he could have been picked up.
1: But May 6th was a month and a half ago. If he were saved, they'd know it by now.
3: But you've got to have faith.
1: Believe in something that isn't so.
3: Faith isn't believing in something that isn't so. It's holding fast to what's right and good and never giving it up.
1: No. No, this is it. This is final.

0: No, this is Barbara Barton. Yes, I'll tell her. But hurry, won't you? She's leaving on the noon train.
1: Who was it, Barbara?
0: Oh, the taxi company. There's been a little delay, but the cab's on its way now.
1: Oh, I wish we could persuade her to stay.
0: Why should she? Why should she stay in Lakeview, where everything reminds her of him? Here in this house where she would have been married to him.
1: If she'd only be brave and wait even just for a day or two.
0: Well, what is there to wait for now? She's being braver than you are. She's facing reality, and you aren't.
1: I don't know what you mean by reality. Hope is real. Doubt is not.
0: Only what you're hoping for can't happen. It can't possibly happen.
1: Everything right is possible.
0: That must be the cab. Oh, it's Mr. Anderson.
2: Good morning, Barbara. Morning, son.
1: Come in, Mr. Anderson.
2: Well, I had our Washington man check with the War Department.
0: Yes?
2: He didn't find out much more than we already know. There were some men picked up.
0: And Steve Austin?
2: No.
0: Oh.
2: Here's the list. His name isn't on it.
1: Let me see.
2: Now, Judge, he was the only one who wasn't rescued. The pilot, you know. Apparently, he made sure the rest got out, and he didn't.
0: I'll go upstairs and tell Linda the taxi's coming.
2: Yeah, I guess that's the end of the story.
1: Oh, but it isn't. I'm surer now than ever that he's all right.
2: Charlotte, why do you keep clinging to a forlorn hope? There isn't even a hope anymore. His bomber was shot down on the day of his mission. There's the list of the rescue without his name.
1: Yes, I know that.
2: At the latest, he should have arrived in San Francisco several days ago, and he didn't. Every detail bears out the fact that he went down with the plane.
1: Oh, no. Every detail bears out the fact that he wasn't even in the plane.
2: Wasn't in it?
1: No. I suspected that from the very first, that it was such a slim hope that I didn't even dare mention it. But now this list almost proves it.
2: Charlotte, you can't know what you're talking about.
1: Oh, why did that cab have to come here so soon?
3: Good morning. They told me at the hotel that Linda Norman's here. Oh, I'm Steve Austin.
2: Steve Austin?
1: At last!
2: But.
3: Say, I hope I'm not throwing anybody a curve.
1: Oh, of course not, son. I'm Miss Greenwood. And as a matter of fact, I expected you. I didn't know when you'd get here, but I expected you.
3: Well, that's swell. You know, I phoned Linda's hotel long distance in San Francisco. They said she'd moved. Said they'd get in touch with her and tell her I was on my way. I barely had time to catch a plane, so I... Well, didn't the hotel get in touch?
1: No. But we won't worry about that now.
2: But look here. The newspapers have carried the story that the Lady of the Lake was shot down on May 6th.
1: That was May 6th, our time, Mr. Anderson. But on the other side of the world, it was May 7th.
3: That's right. May 7th. Just one day after I'd made my last flight.
2: Oh.
3: Yeah, she was a great old gal. Even when they finally got her, she let every man in the crew bail out before she gave up.
2: Well, son, you'll never know how many people you've made happy. But, Charlotte, how did you happen to think about the difference in time between the South Pacific and here? What made you remember that they're one day ahead of us?
1: Well, you see, Mr. Anderson, that's the result of a costly experience.
3: Costly experience?
1: When I went to Australia, we sailed across the international dateline. One moment it was Sunday, and the next moment it was Monday. In 30 seconds, I became a whole day older. Now, that's something no lady would like.
2: I see what you mean.
0: Taxi man.
3: No, lady, it's one perfectly good pilot.
2: Linda.
0: Oh, no, it can't be.
1: But it is, darling.
3: It sure is. Oh, gee, I guess I sort of gummed this whole thing up. I should have stayed on that long distance call in here.
0: Oh, Steve.
3: Oh, sweetheart. Oh, gee, it's sure wonderful being back.
0: Oh, everything's wonderful.
2: What are you crying about now? You got him, haven't you?
0: I'm crying because I'm so happy.
1: I cry when I'm happy, too.
3: But, Miss Greenwood, why cry? Don't you think everybody ought to be married?
1: Yes, everybody. That's what I'm crying about.

0: Donald Greenwood will be back in a moment. Meanwhile, I want to remind you again, the next time you buy a card for any occasion, look on the back for the identifying words, a Hallmark card. H-A-L-L-M-A-R-K. A Hallmark card. Like sterling on silver, those three words are your assurance of finest quality. 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Yes, a Hallmark card will best express your perfect taste, your thoughtfulness. And now, Charlotte Greenwood.
1: Friends, today you and I share a great opportunity, that of supporting the Seventh War Loan. It's not an easy nor a slight responsibility. The tasks imposed by war never are. But if each of us will perform his share of the task, as his own conscience dictates, there will be no need of exhortations and dramatic appeals to make the Seventh War Loan a success. If each of us will search his heart, then act upon what he finds there, we can face the outcome of this struggle with calmness and confidence. There is a sentence in Victor Hugo that I would like to quote here. When you have accomplished your task, go to sleep in peace. God is awake. And now, until next Sunday at the very same time, this is Charlotte Greenwood saying...

0: so long.
1: This is the American Broadcasting Company. It's 3 o'clock at KECA Los Angeles. Transcribed.
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9: Gangbusters. Gangbusters, presented in cooperation with police and federal law enforcement departments throughout the United States. The only national program that brings you authentic police case histories.

0: Gangbusters presents the case of the Carnival Caper, when robbery rode the big show train, until police officers found a mysterious passenger and stopped murder on the Carnival Midway.
1: Gangbusters has asked the Honorable Victor E. Anderson, United States Attorney in Minnesota, to narrate by proxy tonight's case. Now, Mr. Anderson, you told me that the crime in tonight's case was one of the most extraordinary in modern times.
2: That's right, Don Gardner. It was never ascertained exactly in the jurisdiction of which state the criminals finally got their hands on the loot they sought.
1: Well, do you mean that they got the loot in midair, so to speak, Mr. Anderson?
2: You'll see, Don. Suppose we start one spring afternoon a few years ago in the city of East St. Louis, Illinois. A flashily dressed, slightly built man in the middle 30s walked toward a second-floor door in an old but nicely kept apartment building. He set on the floor what looked like a brand-new suitcase, then knocked with a rhythm.
3: Yum, yum. Oh, this will set him back. Madam, let me introduce myself. I have here the...
4: Yeah? Oh.
3: Madam, I have here...
4: Come on in, Crookie.
3: I have here the finest kitchen utensil ever put on the market.
4: You have what?
3: It saves you 93 steps a day plus 116 separate and distinct motions, higher made.
4: What's this all about?
3: What's it all about? Ain't it obvious? I got myself a keister and $3 worth of potato peelers, and I'm a businessman. How do you like the keister?
4: Oh, Crookie.
3: Look, you press a button and legs pop up.
4: Yeah.
3: See? Ain't that some gimmick? You see a crowd gather, you go over. Boom, you make the pitch. And the potato peelers ain't bad either.
4: Who needs a potato peeler?
3: Well, if you fixed a meal around here once in a while... One had come in handy.
4: Oh, yeah?
3: Look, I was walking down Broadway this afternoon. I see a grifter giving his pitch to a bunch of women standing there with their mouths open. The dollar bills was rolling in, and the junk he was passing out wasn't worth a dime. Not a nickel.
4: What do you need the keister for? Carnival gets rolling in a week. You got a good job waiting for you.
3: Look, that's just the idea, May. I decided I ain't going on the road with the show this season. Hey, you want to try one of these potato peelers?
4: No.
3: The Atomic Super Skinner, it's called. Great, Monica, huh? Lots of sell.
4: Oh, this morning you were hot to get back with the show. This afternoon you got a keister and Atomic Super Skinners. Why the quick switch?
3: Well, baby, I figured 5 months without you, that's too much for me.
4: Cookie, you're such a big liar. They ought to put you in the freak tent.
3: No, honest, May, I'm nuts about you. I couldn't stand it.
4: Why aren't you going out with the show?
3: That's the truth.
4: Yeah?
3: All right, I ran into Vince Beggs, and we had a couple of beers.
4: Well, what's he got to do with it?
3: Well, Vince has got an idea. He and another guy, Walt or something, you know him?
4: No.
3: Well, the idea is, since the show's a big moneymaker, the safe in the office wagon ought to be loaded. He figures they could knock it over like that in some jerkwater town we're playing.
4: So, you're leaving the show?
3: May, you know how Vince is. If I went out with the show, he'd make me promise I'd do the finger work. Well, I ain't going out with the show. I'm through being a rotten Connie. I got a keister and I'm a businessman.
4: You could have just said no to Vince.
3: Who, me?
4: Yeah.
3: To Vince? How can I say no to Vince? Look, May, once was enough. I don't want to get jammed up again. I like the fresh air. I don't want to see the inside of no jailhouse again.
4: Cookie.
3: So I'm through with the show.
4: How much do they keep in that office wagon safe?
3: I don't know. At the right time, maybe 30, 40,000. Look, May, I ain't getting involved.
4: Cookie, don't you love me?
3: What's this got to do with love?
4: Cookie, think of all the things we could have.
3: Yeah, stripes I could have. And about 10 years to wash them off.
4: You've got the easiest part of it.
3: I know, but... Look, May, don't start pounding it in too, will you?
4: I think you ought to go out with the show and do it for Vince. And for me.
3: Oh.
4: After it's over, we'll have the time of our lives. Just you and me, honey.
3: You really think it's okay?
4: Sure, it's okay, honey. Now, just forget about that keister and those potato peelers. You're going back with the show and treat them to the biggest stunt that carnival's ever seen. Hello, Vince.
5: Well, May.
4: Cookie got himself a keister and some potato peelers. He told me he wasn't going out with the show.
5: Oh. Sit down, baby. Didn't you talk to him?
4: Sure, I talked to him, Vince.
5: And everything's okay?
4: He leaves Tuesday.
5: May, you're a wonder.
4: Because Cookie does handstands for me, that makes me a wonder?
5: Baby, you're a wonder because I say so.
4: Okay. Now, what's in this deal for me?
5: Figure out what's in it for me, and that's what's in it for you.
4: You sure must think a lot of me, Vince, making me keep Cookie happy.
5: That's business, baby. After Cookie goes out with the show... That's when our pleasure starts. With Cookie in there pitching with the information, it ought to be as simple as driving down Main Street on Sunday.
4: Let's hope so. You've got more faith in Cookie than I have.
5: Cookie's job is easy. All he's got to do is pass along the dope and keep his mouth shut.
4: That's easy, keeping his mouth shut?
5: Easy enough. After I have a nice long chat with him.
4: Who's this Walter somebody? What's he in the deal?
5: A working man. An artist.
4: Oh?
5: One of the slickest guys with a safe dial and combination I know.
4: And he's going to take a big slice, huh?
5: He's worth it. You want a drink, babe?
4: No. No, let's get out of here.
5: How about your place?
4: No, thanks. Cookie's home.
5: Okay. I can think of some place he isn't. Let's go, baby.

0: honest, May, I don't want to go out with the show.
1: If he missed the season of the carnival, he'd die. Isn't that right, May?
2: Yeah, come on. Get on the train, Cookie. It's going to pull out.
0: Well...
1: Your eyes open, Cookie.
0: Yeah, Vince, sure.
1: Keep your mouth shut.
2: Yeah, goodbye, Cookie.
0: I'm going to miss you, May.
2: Don't forget to change your socks.
0: Oh, May.
3: Over! Over!
1: Keep those letters coming, Cookie.
0: Yeah. Yeah, I'll keep them coming. So long.
1: There he goes. There goes our meal ticket.
4: And in the water. What's the prize? Did you say what's the prize? Well, you get to see that beautiful golden-haired creature take a bath. Ah, 3 balls for a quarter. Here you are, bud.
1: Hi, Cookie.
0: Hey, Vince. I don't expect to see you in Minneapolis until tomorrow.
4: 3 balls for a quarter. Knock the little lady into the brink.
1: It's a big deal. I decided to spend a little more time on the job.
0: Look, don't make yourself so obvious around the lot, will you?
4: 3 balls for a quarter. How about that, fella? 3 balls for a quarter.
1: Cookie. I got water at the Hotel Henry. Meet me there tonight after the show, Cliff.
4: Pay for it!
0: Listen, Vince, I don't want to go through with this deal. I've been out with the show long enough. I want to go back and see May.
1: Is that so?
0: Yeah. 3 months away from her is enough. I got to go back home and see her.
1: Meet me at the hotel, Vince. There's a little surprise waiting for you.
0: What kind of surprise?
1: I knew how much you missed May, so I brought her along.
0: You're kidding?
1: She's at the hotel.
0: Oh, Vince, you're a pal, a real pal.
1: Come over after the show's closed.
0: After it's closed, I'm coming now.
1: Stick on the job,
0: huh?
1: Will you? The big day's soon. I don't want you to be nothing but cause talk.
0: But may you... Okay.
4: 3 balls for a quarter, gents. Come on, 3 balls for a quarter. Knock the little lady off her perch and into the water. What's the prize? Did you say what's the prize? Why, you get to see that beautiful golden-haired creature take you back. 3 balls for a quarter.
2: I asked you, Vince. I asked you not to tell him you brought me along.
1: So I told him. He's got to be kept happy. Isn't that right, Walter? Oh, no.
2: Well, I didn't come all the way to Minneapolis to keep Cookie happy.
5: Look, I'm just a mechanic in this deal, but I say we're all in this for the dough we can get out of it. I don't care who's happy. Where is this Cookie guy?
1: He'll be here, Walter.
5: When? It's nearly 2 a.m.
2: What are you, an early riser?
5: Strangely enough, yeah.
1: All right.
2: Safecracker, who's an early riser?
5: There he is.
1: Let him in, May.
2: Why me?
1: I'm that glad to see him.
2: Yeah, I'm taking a bet. All right, take it easy.
0: May, baby. Oh, baby. Oh, baby.
2: Cut it out.
0: Oh, May, I'm so glad to see you. It's been like being a year back in stir.
2: Yeah, well, I'm glad to see you, too.
1: Come over here, Cookie.
0: Hi, Vince. Come on, baby. Gee, it's great seeing you.
2: Yeah.
1: How you doing, Cookie?
0: Hi, Walter. Oh, what do you say we all go out and get a few drinks, huh?
1: No. You got a lot of talking to do, Cookie.
0: Talking? We can talk anytime. Let's just...
2: Cookie.
0: Oh. Okay. Talking.
1: The show breaks out of Minneapolis Saturday night. What's the schedule, Cookie?
0: Well, the show train gets loaded Sunday morning. Pulls out later in the day. We open in Wichita, Kansas, Tuesday.
1: What about the stops?
0: Well, the first one's scheduled for Farmington.
5: Farmington? What is that?
1: Still Minnesota.
0: They got a... water and feed the menagerie. I guess the train will lay on the side in a couple hours.
5: Does the office wagon still ride on a flat car up near the front?
0: Didn't I write to you dead?
1: They could have changed it sometime during the season.
0: Well, if they changed it, I wouldn't have written to you. Wouldn't I, May?
2: Yeah, yeah.
1: All right. We'll be in Farmington when your show train pulls in. That all right with you, Walter?
5: Any place all right with me, just as long as I got room to cut a hole in the bottom of the office wagon.
0: You got plenty of room. The wagon rides on top of a flat car, like I told you.
1: Okay. That's it. Walter and I'll drive out there today and locate a good spot for us to wait. We'll let you know where to meet us, Cookie.
0: You... meet you? For what?
5: It's a 3-man job, that's for what.
0: Oh, now, wait a minute.
5: Wait, nothing, we need you.
0: This is my part of the deal, the information. I didn't bargain for nothing else. Ain't that right, May?
2: Don't look at me. I don't know what kind of deals you made.
1: You'll be there to give us a hand. And after it's over, you go back to the show and stay with it the rest of the season.
0: Do I have to?
1: Sure you have to. You leave the show after the job and you look suspicious.
0: Yeah, but I gotta spend some time with May.
2: You'll have all winter with me, Cookie. All winter.
1: We'll let you know where to meet us in Farmington. Okay, Walter?
5: Looks like a soft touch to me. An awful soft touch.
3: So, Don, as soon as the train got underway, these criminals planned to saw a hole in the floor of the carnival office wagon, which was loaded aboard the flat car. The escapade looked like a certain success, until another train brought an unwanted passenger.
6: Now back to Gangbusters. You were telling us, United States Attorney Anderson, that burglars planned to board a flat car of a carnival train on which was loaded the office wagon of the show.
3: That's right, Don. And it was their intention to saw a hole in the bottom of the office wagon as the train rolled through the dead of night and open the small safe in which the funds of the show were kept. Late on the night of September 7th, the train had pulled onto a siding at Farmington, Minnesota, to water and feed the menagerie as Cookie said it would. In the high weeds near the spot where the office wagon car had stopped, the other two conspirators were waiting.
1: I'll kill her for not showing up.
5: The two of us can manage, Reitz. Don't look so tough after all.
1: When I tell him to show up, I want him here.
5: Better keep your head down in the weeds. One of them trainmen's out to spot us. Looks like he's got finished up back there.
1: Okay. Grab the tools. Got him. Let's go. Okay. Get up. Give me your hand.
5: That's the signal to pull out.
1: Lay low. Pick up the guy with the lantern.
7: Board! All aboard! Board! All aboard! All aboard!
5: See, we're all aboard.
1: Shut up and lay low.
5: Hey, that cookie punk doesn't come in for a full cut, is...
1: We'll see.
5: He didn't show up for the job, did he?
1: I'll take care, Cookie. Let's get busy on the floorboards.

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1: Knock the little lady off her perch.
2: Hey,
1: and knock her into the drink.
2: Hey, Cookie. Did you hear about it, Cookie?
1: I hear about what?
2: There's FBI guys all over the lot. Some from St. Paul, some from Kansas City. Come here to Wichita special.
1: No kidding.
2: They got an idea it was an inside job.
1: Well, sure it was an inside job. Where'd anybody get the dope on the office wagon unless it was an inside job?
2: Are they questioning you yet?
1: Me?
2: Sure you. They're questioning everybody on the lot. Everybody. From Mr. Signer Checks all the way down.
1: What do they want with me? Three balls for a quarter. How about it, fella? Three balls for a quarter?
2: What do they want with you? What do they want with me? I was on the grill for an hour, nearly.
1: No kidding.
2: I told you. There's FBIs all over the place.
1: I didn't ever get a line.
2: I ain't too sure they ain't got a line already.
1: Huh? Who are you? J. Edgar Hoover?
2: It's okay. I got information.
1: Yeah?
2: Yeah. The rides foreman told me he had it from the ticket boss, who got it right from Mr. Signer Checks himself. The FBI's on the right track, and they'll wrap the whole thing up before the show breaks Wichita.
1: Three bonds for a quarter. Here you are, fella. Three for a quarter.
2: And
1: three.
2: He said it's somebody right here on the lot. That's who they're after, somebody right here on the lot. Fact of the business is they know who it is already. They're just waiting for him to make a move before they haul him in.
1: Go on, Joe. Get back to your stand before somebody hauls you in. Here you are, gents. Three balls for a quarter. Knock the little lady off her perch and into the drink. Knock her into the drink and see that beautiful golden-haired creature take a bath. See her take a bath right before...
3: No, Vince, cut it out. I have to finish packing.
4: There's lots of time for packing, baby. We could stay in East St. Louis for another week. Come here.
3: Vince...
4: Tell me how much you miss Cookie.
3: Look, I really have to finish packing. You wanted to make hot springs the first night.
4: So we won't make hot springs.
3: And it'd be much nicer if we didn't have to drag that Walter along.
4: Walter's good for a lot of things, May, baby.
3: Shh. What's the matter?
4: Somebody's putting a key in the door.
3: I'll bet it's Cookie.
4: Oh, you're crazy. He couldn't be here.
1: May, are you...
4: Hey, what are you doing back here?
1: What's it look like I'm doing? I came back to see May. Hi, sweetheart.
3: Well, Cookie, you shouldn't have come.
1: Who wants to stick around that show any longer? Things are getting hot.
4: I told you to stay out the season. Why didn't you show up to do the job?
1: I'll tell you why. Because I played it smart. That's why. The FBI was around questioning everybody where they were the night of the job.
4: They didn't talk to you.
1: Sure they did. I was on the back end of the train, setting up all night, playing pinochle. I had seven witnesses. Counting kibitzes.
4: You should have stuck out the season like I told you.
1: Yeah, well, you go back and work that lousy midway in my place. I came home to see my May. And I was going to... Hey, where were you counting on going?
3: What do you mean?
1: What are you packing your bags for? That's what I mean.
4: She was going to catch the train tonight for Wichita to meet you.
1: Is that right, May?
3: Sure, Cookie. Where else would I be going?
4: You better get back to the show, Cookie. Tell them you were picked up for being drunk or something, but get back today.
1: I told you I'm staying right here, me and May. And while we're on the subject, which we ain't, where's my cut of the dough?
4: Walter and I haven't talked it over yet.
1: What's there to talk over? You take it and you cut it three ways.
3: You think you're entitled to a full share?
1: Shut up, May. Whose side are you supposed to be on, anyway? I asked what there's there to talk over.
4: You didn't show up for the job. That entitles

0: Whose side are you supposed to be on, anyway? I asked what there's there to talk over.
1: You didn't show up for the job. That entitles you only their tipsters in. 10%.
0: What are you giving me 10%? I spent a whole summer on the job. You two guys spent one night. I don't settle for no 10%.
1: You're getting a little tougher than you used to be, Cookie.
0: Why shouldn't I get tougher after I see a few of the things that's going on around here? Packed up, huh? Going to Wichita, huh?
2: Yeah, I was going to wire you, Cookie.
0: Yeah, you were going to wire me. Anyhow, Vince, what about my dough?
1: We'll meet Walter tonight and talk it over.
0: Okay. I'll meet Walter. But I'm getting my full share. Where'd you put that keister, remind me?
2: Keister?
0: Yeah, and the potato peelers.
2: Oh, in there, in the closet.
0: Much obliged. I'm going in the potato peeler business this afternoon, which is what I should have done 3 months ago.
2: Well, what are we going to do now?
1: Shall we leave tomorrow instead of today?
2: He's not going to sit still, Vince.
1: I've been taking it easy with him, baby. I didn't want him to cause us any trouble. Not until we're set. But tonight he gets the law laid down. About his cut. About you.
3: I'm Joe Carey. They said they wanted to see me in the office wagon.
4: Yes, I want to see you. I'm Special Agent Smith, Federal Bureau of Investigation.
3: Oh, how are you?
4: Sit down, Joe.
3: Yeah, thanks. You know, another one of you FBI guys talked to me yesterday.
4: I know. It's about something different today.
3: Look, I didn't have nothing to do with the robbery, if that's what's on your mind.
4: I know you didn't have anything to do with it.
3: Oh, that's good. Had me worried for a minute.
4: You know that your friend Cookie left the show?
3: He did?
4: Yes, he did.
3: Well, that's funny. I was talking to him just last night. He didn't say nothing about leaving.
4: He didn't say anything to anybody. He just left.
3: Say, you don't think he had anything to do with... Oh, not Cookie.
4: Well, let's see. He gives an East St. Louis, Illinois address. Do you know whether that's where he lives?
3: Yeah, that's where he lives, but you're barking up the wrong tree, Mr. Anybody but Cookie.
4: Well, I have to check up on him anyway, leaving the show so suddenly it doesn't make it look too good for him. Now, I'm going to ask you a few more questions, and you give me the best answers you can. All we're trying to do is clear this thing up, and we intend to.
0: Look, Vince, I ain't satisfied with no 5,000.
2: Get it down, Cookie. There's people in the joint.
1: I'm telling you, 5,000 is more than you're entitled to, Cookie.
0: And it's final. Oh, yeah, Walter. Well, now let me tell you guys something. All I gotta do is peep one little word, see? Just one little word.
2: Cookie.
0: Don't cookie me, May. I know what you've been trying to get away with behind my back. How stupid do you think I am?
1: 5,000 is all, Cookie.
0: Yeah?
5: And who are you counting on peeping that one word to?
0: To who do you think? To the law, that's who.
1: Oh. That's not a very good idea, Cookie.
2: Cookie, get some sense, will you?
0: Shut up.
2: Take the $5,000, Cookie, and be glad you got it.
5: You don't take it and keep quiet. You're looking for trouble.
0: Trouble, huh? What kind of trouble could you give me?
1: Okay, Walla.
5: You sit still, Cookie. There's a gun in my lap. It's pointed right at your gut.
2: You see, Cookie?
0: You guys can't bluff me. Give me my third and I'll get out of here.
1: Sit still, jerk. We ain't bluffing.
5: Let's just imagine it was going to be trouble for us. After all, $5,000 is $5,000.
0: Now, look, fellas. All right, I'll take the $5,000.
1: You're a little late, Cookie. I think you'll take a nice swim in Horseshoe Lake.
0: May, to talk to him, huh?
5: With a rock around your neck.
0: May, tell him I was kidding, huh? I'll take the $5,000.
2: I got no influence, Cookie.
1: Now, get up and walk to the door.
0: Vince,
5: get Vince, he said.
1: Now, walk for the door.
0: May, do something for me, will you, May?
1: Shut up.
0: Do something, May, please. After what we've been together, May.
2: Had to get top, didn't you, Cookie, huh?
0: May.
6: All right, hold it.
2: What?
1: Hey, watch what you're doing.
6: FBI, don't move.
1: Hey, listen,
6: stand
1: you.
6: Stand still.
0: Oh, brother, am I glad to see you.
6: We're glad to see you. Now, get over, all of you. Walk out that door and don't give us any trouble. Because we just welcome trouble from guys like you. Now walk.
3: That, Don, was how agents of the Federal Bureau of Investigation rounded up this gang whose crime might be called clever if they got away with it. But they didn't. The principal members of the gang were found guilty of theft from an interstate shipment and sentenced to a term of 8 years in a federal penitentiary. The other conspirator was given a term of 3.5 years.
7: Well, thank you, United States Attorney Anderson, for this most interesting case history.

0: Tonight's case was directed by William Sweets, with Bill Smith and Gene Ellen in leading roles. Don Gardner speaking.
1: Well, come in, Smithers. What is it? Speak up, boy. Orange juice.
2: No, sir. New Kellogg's Rise and Shine.
1: Hey, finish.
2: And look at this, sir.
1: No peel, no pips, and it's got vitamin C. Well, Smithers, I suppose this is it.
2: What are you doing, sir?
1: Thank you, Governor. Why for three pips to support? Thank you.
3: New Kellogg's Rise and Shine. Now tastes as good as orange juice.
4: What has a hazelnut in every bite?
5: Sorry.
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5: Sorry.
4: Nougat and caramel golden light.
5: Sorry.
4: And don't forget the hazelnut in every bite. And again. What has a hazelnut in every bite?
5: Sorry.
4: Thick milk chocolate for your delight.
5: Sorry.
4: Nougat and caramel golden light. And don't forget the hazelnut in every bite.
5: Sorry.
4: A hazelnut in every bite.
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0: Our story for this week has been called by everyone who has read it, Really Adult Radio. We believe it is beautifully written and quite a story. We knew we would have to have an unusual actress to portray the girl, and we finally decided on a young lady who has made a remarkable reputation for herself in motion pictures in a very short time. She's coming back after the final curtain to tell us a most interesting story about herself. And right now, we want you to meet in person our guest and star, who has made such an impressive debut a year ago in Whistle Stop, Miss Georgia Curtwright.
1: Thank you, Les. I'm thrilled and excited about our story and about my appearance in your theater.
0: Well, thank you very much, Georgia. I want to talk to you immediately after the play.
1: I'll be ready and waiting.
0: Fine. Now, curtain going up. Places, everyone. Curtain. The curtain is up, and here's the play.

0: Disturbing the peace, fighting with the neighbors, and striking his wife. You'll be Mrs. Nubbins?
1: Yes, Your High Honor.
0: You merely address me as Your Honor.
1: Oh, please excuse me, Your Honor. We've never been in court before. Bill, that is, Mr. Nubbins.
0: Very well, you're excused. Anybody could make such a mistake. Now, Mrs. Nubbins, did your husband strike you?
1: Well, no, that is not exactly. It didn't hurt a bit, Your Honor. You see, it was like this.
0: Mrs. Nubbins, something tells me that you're about to perjure yourself, and that I won't have in my court. William Nubbins, did you strike your wife?
2: Yes.
0: Yes, what?
2: Yes, Your Honor.
1: He didn't mean it. I mean to strike me. It was an accident.
0: No doubt. Then I'll fix you up with a bit of accident insurance so that you won't be struck again for at least 10 days.
1: Oh, no, Judge. Your Honor, don't. Bill ain't going to hit me again, ever. He's not bad. It's just that... Well, he's just bullheaded. 10 days in jail might be all right for an ordinary man, but it wouldn't do Bill a bit of good. He's unusual, really.
2: Will you keep still before he gives me 20?
0: Unusual punishment, eh? Mrs. Nubbins, suppose you tell me what this disturbance was all about. Then maybe the court can fix the penalty.
1: Well, it all started over some flowers. I kept hinting I wished I had some flowers, and Bill said I was nagging, and I said I wasn't. I was only hinting. Well, Bill said only sissies brought flowers, and he wasn't going to be caught carrying flowers through the street. I said if he was a man, he'd carry anything he liked through the street. He said he was a man, and I said he wasn't. Well, naturally, that made him angry.
0: Mm.
1: Well, one thing led to another, until I began to cry, and that always makes Bill more angry. And then he told me to stop, and I couldn't, and then he said if I didn't stop, he'd hit me. So you see, Your Honor, it was my fault. If I could have stopped crying, then I could have stopped Bill from hitting me. And then the neighbors wouldn't have come in, and there wouldn't have been a row, and we wouldn't have been here.
0: So it was flowers which precipitated the disturbance, eh? You like flowers?
1: Oh, yes, Your Honor.
0: Did Mr. Nubbins ever bring you flowers?
1: Once, 6 years ago, when we were married.
0: I see. Nubbins?
2: Yes, Your Honor.
0: I hereby sentence you under penalty of this court to deliver in person for 10 successive days, starting today, one bouquet of flowers, not of the same variety, to your spouse, Millie Nubbins. We'll assign the stoutest officer on the force to see to it that the sentence of the court is carried out. Let's see, possibly Officer Monahan. Yes, the very man.
3: Mother, what in the world are you doing?
4: I'm packing. Never mind taking off your hat. You're leaving just as soon as I can get this suitcase pried shut.
3: Well, you can just put that suitcase down, Mother. I'm not leaving.
4: Not leaving? After what he did last night? I heard about it. He struck you.
3: Oh, sit down, Mother. Yes, Bill hit me. It wasn't hard, and it didn't hurt me.
4: You brute. How can you go on living with him?
3: Because I think that blow did something to Bill. Deep down, he's ashamed, and he just don't know how to tell me. You know how stubborn he is.
4: For once, we agree. All men are.
3: His pride's hurting, and he's suffering.
4: He's suffering? He... Millie, are you sure you're not dazed from the beating that big tramp gave you?
3: Oh, it wasn't a beating. Stop saying that, Mother. It won't happen again.
4: You don't know men. After the first beating, the next comes easier. Soon it's a habit. It's like stealing.
3: No, I can't believe that. Because as soon as Bill hit me, he went silent and just looked at his hand. Somehow I knew Bill had hit me for the first and the last time. Why, he was so flustered he couldn't even argue with a judge.
4: What judge? What in the name of heaven?
3: Oh, Bill had a row with the neighbors and someone called the police. We went to court and I just got back.
4: That settles it. Take that suitcase and come with me.
3: No, Mother.
4: Millie, can you give me one sensible reason for staying?
3: I gotta find out what that blow did to Bill.
4: He struck you. What more do you need to know?
3: It may be the end of everything. Or it may mean that Bill and I can start all over again from the time he struck me.
4: And how long is it going to take to find out?
3: Oh, I don't know. A week, maybe. 10 days. Yeah, 10 days.
4: What's the water for?
3: It's for the flowers. Bill ought to be here any minute.
5: Hey, anyone here?
6: Hey, you make big noise. There's something you want?
5: Yeah, I want a bunch of flowers.
6: Oh, like that you buy flowers. You don't love flowers, no?
5: Do I? Hey, what's the gag? Look, I just want to buy some flowers.
6: There are many kinds of flowers.
5: Well, give me some, any kind, just so they're cheap.
6: First you make big noise, now it's cheap flowers you want. You don't love flowers.
5: No, I don't love them. Look, lady, I just want to buy some.
6: I don't understand you. Flowers which you don't love, you want to buy cheap.
5: I don't love fish either, but I buy it. Listen, I'm in a hurry. Wrap up anything handy and let me get out of here.
6: I don't think I sell you my flowers.
5: No, why not? I can pay for it.
6: You have too much noise and hurry up to buy that which is beautiful.
5: What is there about flowers that makes everyone a little nuts? First it was that old Billy goat of a judge, now it's you. Look, here's my money. Now do I get some flowers?
6: Not right to buy something that has no meaning. For you, my flowers got nothing to say. Go, buy fish for your belly. Not my flowers for a soul you don't have.
5: All the blasted drivel. What do you mean I ain't got a soul?
6: Hey, it's Officer Monahan. Hello, Monahan. That's a good man. It's a pleasure to sell him flowers.
5: Listen, I guess I don't know much about flowers, but, well, my wife, she's sick. She's crazy about flowers, and I thought maybe she might like a few. Well, what's best for a sick person, huh?
6: Well, red roses. They glow with living. Put them in the corner. The next day, the patient gets out of bed so she can walk over to smell them.
5: Yeah, no fooling.
6: Well, maybe a stretch a little. But they make the patient want to get up and walk.
5: You're sure they'll help my wife?
6: Positive. And when you give them to her, maybe they'll do something for you, too.
5: Or you'll let me have some?
6: I give them to your sick wife. I'll let you pay for them and be the delivery boy.
5: Okay, a bunch of red roses and step on it. I mean, take your time wrapping them up.
7: Hey, Bill, is it your birthday?
8: No, them's the flowers that
7: Jeff
8: gave him.
7: Oh, wise guy. Hey, let me smell the
5: pretty poses, Bill. Get your big red nose away from them flowers. You'll make them smell like whiskey.
7: Ah, just a sniff, Bill. My, ain't they pretty? Who wants a posy?
5: Hey, give me them flowers, you...
7: Oh, ouch, my shin. Come on, make it up. It's on top.
4: What time is it?
1: Oh, Mother, you know the time. Yes, give her 5 minutes. You don't have to stay, you know.
4: I wonder why I do.
1: You want to see Bill fail. Well, you'll only be disappointed when he comes with the flowers.
4: I don't want to see you disappointed and hurt. I'll wait so I can take you home with me. 6 years you've been married to that Bill Nubbins. I don't know why you ever married him unless it was because I forbade you ever to see him again. I had a nice boy all picked out for you.
1: Harold? What's he doing now?
4: He's still unmarried and has a good job driving a pie wagon. He's getting a raise next week. His third. Millie, he's still fond of you.
1: It's no use, Mother. Here, if you're going to stay, have some tea. Bill ought to be here. It is getting a little late. Hope nothing's happened to him.
4: Nothing ever happens to him. Happens to them what meets him.
1: I think that's why I married him. I met Bill on a streetcar. The next thing I knew, I was in church, and the music was playing, and the preacher was giving me a husband.
4: That's one way of looking at it.
1: That'll be Bill. Now, please don't start anything. You know how he is, Mother.
4: Yes, I know. I won't have to start anything. It'll just happen, like spontaneous combustion. Bill, look, Mother.
9: Oh, so you're here.
4: And why shouldn't I be here, tell me? Since when can't a mother visit her only daughter? Someone has to love and care for her. Seems how the man who swore he would is a no good.
1: No, Mother. Oh, Bill, the flowers. Well, darling, what happened to them?
9: I must have held them too tight.
4: Look like they'd been dragged out of the garbage can.
1: Oh, now, that's not so. They're just a little crushed. But look, they're perfectly fresh. And these two are just wonderful. Don't they look grand in that picture?
4: A little lonely, if you ask me.
9: Nobody did.
1: They're so lovely. Doesn't it just do something to you? Inside, I mean, to know something can be so beautiful. Well, the whole room looks different just because of a few roses. Isn't it wonderful what a few flowers can do, Mother? And didn't I tell you Bill was going to bring me flowers?
4: Don't make sense. Bill Nubbins, why are you all of a sudden bringing flowers to my Millie? Millie, don't let him fool you with them flowers. If I was you, I'd find out what put the idea of buying flowers in Bill's head. He don't know a sweet pea from a cabbage and cares less.
5: Is that so? Ain't I got a right to buy flowers? They got to mean something before you can pay out money for them. You don't think I'm going to pay out money for something that ain't got no meaning, do you?

0: Why, Mrs. Murphy, come right in. I'll make you a cup of tea.
1: And is Mr. Nugent home?
0: No, he'll be delayed tonight.
1: Well, thank you kindly. Then I'll come in for just a minute. I can't stay long. Mr. Murphy will be home soon, wanting his supper.
0: Oh, you can sit down for a few minutes. Here, this chair's more comfortable.
1: I'm over to see if it's true.
0: If what's true?
1: About Mr. Nugent bringing you flowers. Whole block's talking about nothing else. From the looks of this room, I can see it's true.
0: Yes, Phil's brought them. And something different every time.
1: And they say that a big policeman comes with Mr. Nubbins every night.
0: Oh, I know. That first night Bill brought me flowers, some street loafers taunted him and tried to take the flowers away from him. Well, I bet Bill asked for a policeman to come along after that. Not that Bill needs protection, of course, but to protect the flowers.
1: Oh, so that's it.
0: Mm-hmm.
1: My, them flowers is beautiful. Just grand. Only wish Mr. Murphy'd bring me some now and then. Ain't seen a flower in me flat since he forgot to close the window and the geranium froze. Told him off plenty. Said he'd get me another plant, but he never did.
0: Oh, he just might have forgot. You ought to remind him of it. If he promised, I'm sure he'd do
1: that's
0: it.
1: That's all you know. But to get back to the flowers. What started Mr. Nubbins bringing them? Was it because of that row last week when the neighbors came in and found him beating you?
0: He wasn't beating me. He was just angry and talking loud. But, yes, that's when the flowers started.
1: But all them flowers. And every night. Just because of a little row. When's it gonna stop? No man's gonna keep on saying he's sorry.
0: Well, it's more than that. It's a man's way of telling a woman all the nice thoughts he has for her. But just too bashful to say out loud. You know how men are, Mrs. Murphy, about saying those nice little things that just sort of pop out of a woman's mouth natural-like.
1: Yes, I know. Men are such strange creatures. I well remember the day.
2: It's Mrs. Murphy.
1: I was just leaving.
2: Mrs. Murphy, where's my supper?
1: Don't shout at me. You'll get your supper.
2: When? After a hard day's work, I want a hot summer when I come home.
0: Oh, now, Mr. Murphy, she just dropped in for a minute to see the flowers.
2: Oh, so it's flowers you want. And while you were talking with Mrs. Nubbins, did she tell you why she has them?
0: Now, Mr. Murphy, no, you don't have to.
1: Mr. Nubbins brings them.
2: Don't you know that Bill Nubbins was hauled into court for beating his wife? And a soft-headed judge gave him the queerest sentence ever passed in a man.
1: No. What was that?
2: Well, he says to Bill Nubbins, under penalty of 10 days in jail at hard labor, you are to bring Mrs. Nubbins a bunch of flowers for 10 days. And then he appoints the biggest policeman he can find to see that the will of the court is carried out to the letter of the law.
1: Oh, Mr. Nubbins has a policeman so the boys in the street won't take his fine flowers away from him. Shame on you, Millie Nubbins.
2: Now, do you want flowers? If to get them, I had to bust you one and go to court and have the policeman with a big club follow me around. Just think of the disgrace.
1: Oh, I'm thinking what a fool I've been. Sitting here and listening to Millie Nubbins going about her no-account husband. And as for you, Mrs. Nubbins...
0: Bill, please don't start anything. Mrs. Murphy just came in to say hello.
2: Yes. And it took her all afternoon listening to your wife give her a cock and bull story about the flowers your judge makes you bring to your wife. Just wait until the day after tomorrow, Mrs. Nubbins, and see what you get.
1: What do you mean?
2: Oh, the sentence is up. One more time, Bill Nubbins has to bring flowers and then he's paid his fine.
1: And will I be here that day to see what kind of flowers you get, Mrs. Nubbins? Come, Mr. Murphy, let's be going.
0: Hello, Bill.
3: Hey. Where's your mother?
0: She went home for a few days.
3: Oh, what am I going to do with these? There ain't another thing in the house.
0: I guess I'll have to use a milk bottle. What kind of flowers are they, Bill?
3: Oh, they're snapdragons. They get the name because when you give them a little pinch like this, they make a mouth. You see? Snapping open and shut.
0: They're just beautiful, Bill. They're just about the loveliest flowers I've ever seen.

0: Good evening, Mrs. Nicolakopoulos.
1: Hello. Do I know you?
0: Know me? And I've been here 9 times in a row.
1: Oh, so that's you who it is. You don't seem the same man. Maybe my flowers had a talk with you, no?
0: Now, where did you get that idea?
1: The first time you come, you were a big noise, slapping on my counter, telling me what a big hurry you're in. Not until the other night you began to wish me good evening. Say, I forgot to ask you, how's your wife?
0: How's my... Oh, sure, she's fine, just fine. Home from the hospital.
1: She must be a wonderful woman.
0: Sure. Sure, Millie's all right.
1: Yeah, you must love her very much to buy them flowers so often.
0: You got it all figured out, haven't you?
1: No, you're still a puzzle. I sell to you because I believe you when you say they're for your wife. But there's another reason. And this you don't tell to me.
0: Yeah, you've been talking to Monahan?
1: No, my flowers tell me. They say this man who comes every night at the same time, he's hiding something. He's not happy when he buys your flowers. I says to them, you gotta do something for this man so he ain't gonna be ashamed of... Which is very fine in him.
0: Okay. It's getting late. Make it a bunch of mixed flowers and I'll get going.
1: Yeah, I talk too much sometimes. Tomorrow I'm going to have something special. White roses. They're the flowers women like most to get from their husbands.
0: Yeah, I thought they liked any kind.
1: Yeah, white roses are the flowers of faith. To a wife, they tell again her man is all that she believed him to be on the day she married him.
0: Well, I'm a free man again. I can do as I please.
1: Then I'm not going to be seeing you again.
0: No. You didn't expect me to go on buying flowers forever, did you?
1: No. I was thinking that soon you wouldn't be needing my flowers no more. That's why I offered you my white roses. I see I made a mistake. Good night.

0: I thought she looked like a sensible woman. A pity there ain't more like you.
1: Only the young believe in miracles.
0: Oh, I believe in miracles. Those in the book. I don't believe lies when I hear them.
1: What lies?
0: Let's call them fairy tales. Like those your daughter Millie tells.
1: What's Millie been telling you?
0: That Mr. Nubbins brings flowers out of the goodness of his heart. Not because the judge makes him for the beating he gave her.
1: Well, I thought there was a catch, but I couldn't quite figure what it was.
0: Well, when they went to court, the judge says he'd put Mr. Nubbins in jail unless he brought Millie some flowers every night for 10 nights.
1: Never heard of such nonsense.
0: It's the gospel truth. I had it straight from Mr. Murphy.
1: So they have to pass a law before my daughter can get a bouquet from that brute.
0: And the poor girl won't be getting any more.
1: I'll have him up for contempt of
0: court. Yes, aunt. The 10 days was up last night.
1: That'll be Millie. Oh, Millie, my poor dear child.
2: What are you saying? Hello, Mrs. Murphy.
0: Good evening, Mrs. Nubbins.
1: I know all about the flowers, the sentence the judge put on Bill, everything.
2: Oh, that, everybody knows about that.
1: I know the 10 days were up last night. We won't be getting any more flowers.
2: That's what I got to find out, Mother. That's the important thing I told you about. It's tonight that counts, not the other 10. Tonight I'll know.
3: You're closing late tonight, Mrs. Mikulik. Populous.
4: You betcha, Monahan. I was waiting for a special customer. Save some white roses for him.
3: Oh, that's too bad. You wait all this time and lose a sale.
4: That's nothing. The flowers will be good tomorrow.
3: Then why so unhappy about it?
4: For the first time in many years, Nicola Populous made a mistake. My flowers had nothing to say to him.
1: Ah, there's no use waiting any longer. I'll start packing.
0: Let me give you a hand.
2: I don't care what you do. And I was so sure. Maybe I was just telling myself a fairy tale after all.
0: Poor darling.
1: If you'd only come tonight, I'd have forgiven him anything. I've been sitting here for the last hour praying for him to come. Yes, praying for him to prove me wrong.
0: Millie. Forgive me, Millie. I came to see this happen, but now that it has, I'm not happy. It is not good to look for pleasure in another woman's tears. I'll run along now, Millie. Mr. Murphy will be worried about me. Come back and see me sometime, Millie.
2: Thank you, Miss Murphy. I will.
3: What's going on here? This shop closes at 9.
5: Oh, no, it can't be. I gotta get in there.
3: Oh, so it's you, Nubbins. What are you doing here?
5: Oh, listen, Monahan, I gotta get them flowers. I can see them there, inside, all done up in a box.
3: What do you want with flowers? Your sentence was up yesterday.
5: Oh, don't you think I know that as well as you? There ain't no law that says a guy can't take a few flowers to his wife, is there?
3: There's none in the book.
5: And, if a guy hits his wife, wants to show he's sorry, he can't he? And she goes around lying her head off, telling everyone he didn't mean to hit her. Even telling everybody that the judge didn't make him bring the flowers. I guess he can buy a few flowers just to show people she's right, can't he?
3: You bet he can, Nubbins. Come on, we'll go up and get the key for Mrs. Mikulopoulos. I know where she lives.
5: Oh, thanks, Monahan. It's fine of you.
3: I guess her flowers said something to you, eh, Nubbins?
5: No, how do I know? All I know is they sure mean a lot to a woman. If Millie got a kick out of them that the judge made me bring, what'll she do when I bring these that I bought on my own? She'll be surprised. I bet flowers was just about the last thing she expected to get this night.
3: When she starts crying, she'll tell you how beautiful they are.

0: Now, here is our director, Les Mitchell.
1: And here's our star, Miss Georgia Cartwright. I'm delighted with your performance, Georgia. This has been a real pleasure.
2: I don't know when I've had such a good time. I've been looking forward to being on this program for a long time.
1: Well, then everybody's happy, Georgie. Now, I want you to tell the audience just how and when you decided to become an actress.
2: Well, it was when I was 7 years old, and my mother, who had always wanted to be an actress, taught me a reading for Christmas time.
1: Mm-hmm.
2: I was rather plump and not particularly a pretty little girl, and I stood on that fateful evening and before the audience. I was just terror-stricken. I couldn't remember a line. I just knew I looked terrible, and I was so self-conscious I felt like crying, but I knew if I did cry that everyone would laugh at me. And somehow that line got out of my head, and at that moment, the ham in me came out, and I knew I just had to be an actress.
1: You mean it was as simple as all that?
2: Well, no, not quite. I had to make a tremendous effort to keep my eyes set on my goal, and as you know, life sometimes offers a lot of obstacles to the best laid plans of mice and men. But thank goodness for Seymour Nevinsall, who opened the doors for me.
1: Well, at any rate, here you are, actually an actress. And may I tell the audience that we first became interested in you because other actors told us what a fine actress you were. You know, that's the highest compliment I can pay anyone.
2: That's nice of you, Les. And thanks very much. Before I go, I would like to say thanks to the wonderful cast, and particularly to Ira Gresswell, who played Bill. Bye.
1: Goodbye, Miss Georgia Cartwright.

0: Miss Georgia Cartwright was supported by Ira Grossell as Bill, Virginia Farmer as the mother, Herb Rawlinson as the judge, Peggy Weber as Mrs. Michalakopoulos and Mrs. Murphy, Dick Ryan as Mr. Murphy, Ken Christie as the policeman. Flowers for Millie was written by Joseph Cochran, produced and directed by Les Mitchell, who is here also as your host.
1: Thank you for being our guests, and we hope you'll be with us again next week.
0: Musical score was composed and conducted by Del Castillo. Be sure to listen each week and hear Donald Curtis, John Payne, Gail Storm, Art Linkletter, and many other great actors and great stories selected especially for them. Miss Georgia Cartwright appeared through the courtesy of Seymour Nebenzahl and will soon be seen in his forthcoming production, Heaven Only Knows. Dan Desitel speaking.

0: bring out the Branston. Because the crisp vegetables and the one and only tangy sauce in Branston pickle bring out the best in your food.
1: Is that proper farmhouse cheddar?
2: No, I don't think so.
1: What about that?
2: No. It's quite nice, though.
1: Is it? Do you think I might try a piece? I'll have 2 ounces, please.
3: Jacobs, the cream of cream crackers.
4: I came across Mr. Kipley in the meadow by the church. If I've painted that spire once, he said, I've painted it 12 times. 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
3: Igor, pass me the nitrogen sulfate.
4: Yes, master.
3: Yes, that's bubbling well. Now, pass me the iodine and the magnesium hypochlorite.
4: Yes, master.
3: Excellent. And finally, a little zinc sulfate and 10 grams of calcium nitrate.
4: Are you making another bomb to destroy the world, master?
3: No, I'm making the baby's bottle and I've run out of powdered milk.
5: Here with the very latest news now, the new Tudline, starring Roy Hudd, Hugh Whitfield, Chris Emmett, with Peter Moss and the Hudliners.
6: Thank you. Thank you very much indeed, folks, and welcome to the show. Yes, the show that does for the news what Gaza does for in-flight entertainment. And I see there's a new powdered baby milk formula in the shops this week. So it was a good, yes. It allows you to pick the sex of your baby after it's born. And a former Tory party treasurer says the Conservatives ought to publish a list of everyone who gives them more than 25,000 quid. But there's one already. It's called the New Year's Honours, you know. How did satire creep into the show there, folks? But what about all those 9-year-olds cycling around with condoms on their bonces, eh? I don't know. Mention safe cycling to kids and it goes right over their heads. It really... And this week, too, the government was asked to allow gay sex in prison cells. Blimey, as if Steve McDonald hasn't already got enough to worry about. Did you see that Uri Geller has designed a range of psychic T-shirts? Yeah, I've got one. It arrived 3 days before I sent the check. I think that. And a new report out this week claims that 1 in 3 cowboys was a transvestite. No wonder they were so fond of chaps. I see the controller of BBC One has won an award for the way he's improved the network. Blimey, all that just for getting rid of Anne and Nick, I asked. Okay. Or did you read that Chris Evans is to pose nude for a magazine? Yes, apparently it's an advert for Swan Vesta, you know. He's red-headed, but don't worry about it. I see a man had to abandon a planned 130-mile canal cruise in a bright yellow skip after just one night. Apparently he woke up in the morning and found he was surrounded by 2 bikes, 3 mattresses and an old cooker. More crime news. 200 Wonder Bras have disappeared from a factory in Wales. The thieves lifted them, then separated. Yes, I think so. Sad story now. That woman in Texas who stole a man's false leg and then demanded that he married her. She must have thought he was a pushover. And finally, you'll like this one. You'll like this one. I like it, and I've read it before, this one. The silliest story of the week. A vicar who caught a woman dipping her left boob in his font when she thought no one was looking called it despicable, which upset her, really. She wanted to christen it Shirley.
7: Oh, no, no. Get off me. Not the custard, no.
8: Oh, John.
7: What? What is it, Norma?
8: You've taken the duvet off me again. All this tossing and turning every night.
7: Oh, I'm sorry, beloved.
8: Honestly, John Major, you're quite the biggest tosser I've ever come across.
7: Oh, well, I might as well get up now. I'll never get to sleep again. I've got so much to worry about.
8: Yes, well, I'll be glad in a few months' time when you can leave Mr. Blair to worry about everything.
7: What?
8: Well, you may as well face it, beloved. You've got as much chance of winning the next election as Mawinny has of getting on Mastermind.
7: Who is it?
8: Hello? Who's there?
7: Oh, for heaven's sake, who the hell is he? Mahwinney.
9: That's it. It was on the tip of my tongue. There, you see it? Next to the bit of letters.
7: Yes.
9: Norman, how are you? Still wearing the ladies' clothes, I see. Still, my own mother was the same, and it never did him any harm.
7: You'd better come in, Mahwinney. Norma and I were just reviewing the situation.
9: Ah, like in the musical now. What was it?
8: Oliver.
9: That's the fella. West Side Pacific, yes. Oh, I love that. Where the nuns smuggle the children over the Alps and end up marrying seven dwarfs. Oh, I said, love it. God, I love that Lionel Blair. Such a talented man for someone with no talent at all.
7: Could we get on, do you think?
9: I don't see why not, as long as we respect each other's feelings.
7: Could we get on with what you've come to say?
9: Oh, yes. I thought I'd give you an update on the European situation. This beef crisis is going to win you the next election, John, and no mistake.
8: Are you sure?
9: As sure as my name's... What was it again now?
7: So you think I'm onto a winner?
9: That's right, no doubt about it. Or do I mean loser? Still, there's not a lot of difference.
8: Loser is more like it. And now on top of everything else, there's this baby milk thing.
9: Ah, yes, it's a godsend, isn't it?
7: A godsend?
9: That's right. You see, we feed all the poison milk to the mad cows and kill off two birds with one stone. You know what makes me sick?
8: What?
9: Eating seven packets of pork scratchings and a pint of Guinness.
7: Mahwinney.
9: Yes, sir.
7: Get out,
9: sir.
7: Well, at least he thinks he... At least...
8: Slowly, beloved.
7: I've only got a short leash. There we are. At least he thinks I can still win the election.
8: Yes, no wonder you're worried.
10: Oh, God. Oh. Oh, give us a kiss, Norma, you great throbbing sex machine.
8: Clark!
10: Oh, God, I've not seen a Wincy at Liberty bodice like that since I used to flick through me Granny Kay's catalogue. Come here.
8: Do you think we could get down to business?
10: Any time you say, babe.
7: Put her down, Clark.
10: Oh, curse is discovered. Quick, Norma, into the wardrobe.
7: I want a word with you, Clark. Is the economy going to come to life before the election?
10: No prob, PM. It's a bit like Norma, you see. Calm and unruffled on the surface, but underneath just waiting to explode into life.
8: And like Norma, it's quite likely to turn round and clobber you where it hurts.
10: God, I love her when she's angry, don't you?
7: I love her all the time.
8: Oh, John.
10: Oh, puke.
7: What I want to know is, if we're doing so well, why are we only 19th in the World Economic League table?
10: 19 out of 329 isn't bad.
7: Well, we were 15th last year.
10: Yeah, well, I suspect the British economy is even more like Norma than I even suspected.
8: In what way?
10: If you want it to perform, you need to treat it right. Yeah.
7: And?
10: Neither of us has got a clue how to do it, have we?
11: Hello, Sooty. Hello, sweet. Hello, Sue.
12: Hello, Mr. Carter.
11: Now, you might have heard already, but I've sold you all for $1.4 million, and I'm going to retire next year.
12: Oh.
11: But I've managed to find a replacement who I'm sure you'll like.
12: No one can replace you, Mr. Corbett.
11: But your new friend is excellent at doing tricks with a glove and tells some really good stories.
12: Oh, who is it, Mr. Corbett?
11: O.J. Simpson. Pull!
13: Philip, do stop aiming at the television. If you want to change channels, we can always send for the footman with a remote control.
7: I'm not aiming at the confounded telly, Liz, just above it. I'm, just taking Sarah out of the wedding photos.
13: Oh, that's all right, then.
7: Yes.
13: One can't say we ever liked that girl. We see now she's even been dropped from her charity.
7: Yeah, she'll have been dropped from her bally helicopter. At least she's lost the title.
13: She won't be called HRH anymore.
7: Only if it stands for horrendous redhead.
13: Philip, we do feel, though, that the remaining one may be more trouble.
7: Remaining one? Oh, the D word, yes. I can't see her going quietly. Unless Charles finds he's left a spare 30 million in his other trousers, I don't know. Where is the boy anyway? I've a good mind to...
14: One and die together. Spent all those years in vain. And would row forever about Meesy and Camilla again.
7: Where did I put my gun?
14: Oh, love, peace, and disagreeable legal bills, man.
13: Charles, how nice. What brings you here?
14: Actually, one's just been by the river looking at skulls.
7: Steady on, boy. I know you like women on the old side, but looking at skulls, I mean...
14: Wills's school, Peter. Skulls are boots. I've been to Wills's open day.
7: Oh, I suppose his mother was there, was she?
14: She was. He didn't introduce me. There was some blonde totty who got a bit familiar as I left. Honey, whenever those press chappies tried to take one's photograph, I kept finding her right behind one.
13: Smiling.
7: More likely trying to push him into the river. The press were there, eh? Blasted parasites standing astride their confounded aluminium ladders like...
9: Oh! Oh, right in the fixed focus. Careful. Oh, Mamsie, Pops, Chazza, divine to see you. Two.
7: Edward, mwah. Stop kissing Charles, boy.
14: Yes, like you. Heavy vibes, too much, bro. Mwah.
9: Divine, mwah.
7: He doesn't know which way to turn, you know. And what are you doing on those kitchen steps with a bally box brownie?
9: You like it, Pops. I'm a crapperazzi.
13: Don't you mean paparazzi?
9: No, I'm not very good. I'm researching our next mega media project. It's amazing what people do when they see my card that says press.
7: Yes, I'm not surprised if you wear it there, I tell you. Put that blasted camera down.
9: My boys at Ardennes gave me one.
7: Did they?
9: Yes. Yeah. Said they wanted to see me exposing in all directions, flashing at anything that moves. If I keep at it, I could get a spread with the Daily Mail, maybe a pullout.
7: Oh, God.
13: Oh, how nice, dear.
9: Oh, yes, mine will be an exclusive.
7: Yes, I'm sure Sophie will be glad to hear it. Now, look, boy, don't you think the family have enough trouble from blasted photographers recording our every unguarded intimate moment?
13: Really, Philip, and what paper was yours in?
7: What? I mean, Will's school was overrun by those shutterbuggers. What do they think gives them the right to go charging in and...
13: Oh, maybe it was because it was open day at a public school. Oh. It's the way I tell them, you know.
7: Oh, Ma-in-law.
13: Watch her all. Anyone got a sprazzy for the call box? Only the battery's gone on me cellulite phone. I want to give Ladbrokes a tinkle. Check on a dodgy photo finish.
9: Grandmama, you know about cameras, do you?
13: Oh, of course I does, dear. Them pornographers was always trying to catch me and Bertie having a spoon in the state coach rumble seat. Of course they give themselves away.
7: With their flash guns?
13: No. More the way they shouted, watch the grousey.
9: But what about this Will's business? Isn't it awful, Grandmama?
13: Well, it was only the one day, dear. Apart from that, I reckon his school days will be the happiest of his life.
7: Because they'll keep him away from reporters, cameras and the press.
13: Oh, no. Better than that, Philopides. They'll keep him away from his family.
7: Science is a wonderful thing, isn't it, eh? Dogs and other pets can now be given second-hand human heart pacemakers to save their lives. But suppose the doctors decide to reverse the process and put animal spare parts into people. And suppose one little old lady inherited her deceased husband's money and decided to spend it all on the new surgery. You think that's a contrived introduction? I think it's a Cuba song. Of that doggies in the widow. She'll stroke her, she'll sit up and beg. We gave her a doggy hip replacement. And now she keeps lifting her leg. We gave her a doggy liver transplant. Her face is all covered with hairs. She spends all her time attacking postmen and chasing a bog roll downstairs.

0: she sniffs poodles behind. And I read this week that a waiter at a top London restaurant was forced to serve some customers with a broken leg. Well, I suppose the lamb cutlets must have been off. And some fell on stony ground. But just how widespread is the abuse and exploitation of restaurant staff? Headlines always keen to expose an injustice and have a good laugh about it. Went to find out.
1: I don't think much of this wine. What is it?
2: It's a Chateau Bernard Manning. Full-bodied, but with very little taste.
1: Shall we order something else?
2: A good idea, darling. Waiter, take this away and bring us a bottle of Chablis, will you?
0: Oh, God, you're all right. Very good, sir.
1: Are you all right, waiter? You're covered in cuts and bruises.
0: Well, afraid I had a bit of a mishap whilst I was out the back fiddling around with a dishwasher.
2: Really? What happened?
0: Her old man came in and called me at her.
1: You shouldn't be serving customers if you've just been beaten up.
0: That's what I told the manager, but he insisted I carried on working.
1: Well, that's outrageous.
0: Well, he's a very tough man, you know. He learnt his management skills running a place in the Far East.
2: The Shanghai Hilton?
0: No, the Burma Railway, you know.
1: Can't he see you're in terrible pain?
0: He doesn't care about things like that, madam. He doesn't care. One of our chefs broke both his arms last week, and he was still expected to carry on cooking. He had to fillet a piece of salmon with his feet.
2: Good heavens.
0: If you think that's bad, you should see what he used to stir the soup, I promise you.
1: And what would have happened if the poor man had refused to carry on working?
0: I expect the manager would have forced him to sit on the mincer.
2: Ooh.
0: That's how he punishes the rest of us.
2: Well, how long is it since you last sat on the mincer?
0: Oh, about half as long as it was, sir, really. The wife's taken it pretty badly, sir.
2: Oh, by the sounds of it, you've got more than enough evidence to have your manager charged with assault.
1: And my husband does know what he's talking about.
0: Yes.
1: Oh, he does. He's a top international lawyer.
2: Yes.
1: He recently prosecuted someone for crimes against humanity.
0: Really, sir? And who was that?
2: The producer of the Shane Ritchie Experience.
0: Yeah. Not a bad judge, sir. You're not a bad judge, sir.
1: I'm sure he'd be more than willing to give you the benefit of his legal expertise.
0: Well, it's a very kind offer, madam, but it isn't worth the hassle. I shall be leaving shortly.
2: Oh?
0: Yeah, oh, well, I've only been working here as a preparation for my next job.
2: But you spend your every waking hour being abused, intimidated and subjected to violence. What sort of job could that possibly be a preparation for?
0: Come along, sir, it's obvious. I'm going to be teaching in an inner city comprehensive. Hey, what about this German music for the Euro 96 theme, eh? Apparently Beethoven's Ode to Joy has been re-recorded by the BBC choir with English words. After Hong Kong, I don't think that's the version they'll be singing on the terraces, do you?

0: Next.
1: Morning, Doctor.
0: Yes, good morning, Mr. Friggins. And what might the trouble be this time?
1: Well, Doctor, you know that cheese rolling festival over the bank holiday?
0: Yes.
1: Well, so many people were injured that they're trying to ban it.
0: Really?
1: But I spent the whole week rolling cheeses, and when I woke up this morning, this had happened.
0: Oh, hot cheese.
1: It is sometimes, Doctor, yes.
0: Well, I must say that's quite a sizable wedge you have there, yes. Could be Danish blue from the look of things.
1: That's right, Doctor. Except I thought it might be Edam on account of the round red...
0: Yes, I can imagine. What you think, Doctor. Fascinating. Well, call me old-fashioned, but I suppose... I'd better take another look.
1: All right.
0: Oh, say. I say, I hadn't noticed those before.
1: What?
0: You appear to have developed a couple of crackers.
1: Thank you very much, Doctor.
0: Pleasure.
1: But can't you help me? It's causing my wife terrible problems.
0: Yes, I bet you're giving her nightmares, aren't you?
1: It's not that. She says I'm beginning to grate on her.
0: Yes. I better take one last look, I think. Dear, oh dear. Still, not to worry.
1: Oh, tell me, Doctor, will I still be able to enjoy conjugal relations with my wife?
0: Yes, Mr. Friggins, but one word of advice. When you're making love, do it...
1: Yes, Doctor?
0: Very carefully. Did you read about those residents of an old people's home who were sent phone bills amounting to hundreds of pounds for calls made to sex lines, only to discover that a computer hacker had been making them after tapping into their private numbers? Oh, yeah, I must use that excuse next time the wife catches me at it. But is that what really happened? Always anxious for the truth, the headlines disguised itself as a bugging device and attached itself behind the commode in a residential home for the retired. Hello? Is that the sensei around Surgical Appliance Emporium, Hernia Bay?
2: Hello, big boy.
0: Pardon?
2: You're through to Filthy Frida.
0: Frida?
2: Spanking son with a wet surgical stocking. Would you like to know what I'm wearing?
0: Not particularly. I'm in a hurry.
2: Yes, they all say that. What can I do for you?
0: Well, I'd like my truss straightened, please.
2: At 49p a minute, anything's possible, Chunky.
0: Is that what it cost to do repairs? Because I was doing the Velita at a tea dance in our local Wimpy yesterday afternoon.
2: Yes.
0: When I spun round too fast on one leg, my appliance slipped and coiled itself round my thigh.
2: Oh, I love it when you talk dirty.
0: You say steady on, I'm a married man, you know.
2: Yes, I'm not surprised you're all the same, you filthy swines. Wouldn't you like to see me in my peekaboo in Siet Heavy Duty Directoires?
0: Hello? Hello? Hello? Oh, be cut off.
3: Here, what are you doing with my mobile?
0: Your mobile?
3: I've told you before about using that when I'm out.
0: Oh, shut your hole.
3: That's nice, isn't it? That's nice. Your eating education certainly did you proud.
0: Thank you.
3: Who were you on the phone to this time?
0: The Surgical Appliance Emporium.
3: Oh, yes.
0: I'm after that new Wonder Truss, you know, the one that lifts and separates. Gaw. Mind you, there was a strange old bit of totty answering the phone. A bit kinky, if you ask me.
3: Give us that phone. Hold up a minute. The number you called is still on the readout display. But look, there it is. That is the number of the phone in our room.

0: Hold up a minute. The number you called is still on the readout display. But look, there it is. That is the number of the phone in our room. What? My old woman's in there right now. Oh. I'll press it again. Hello? Frieda?
1: Filthy Frieda!
0: Filthy Frieda. Hello, Frieda, are you up to your old tricks again?
2: Well, you know what Bob Hoskin says, it's good to talk.
0: Not that kind of talk, he doesn't. It's disgusting, it's degrading, it's...
2: 49p a minute.
0: It's 49p a minute. Hey? Cool, blimey, don't waste time gabbing to me. There might be other people waiting to get through.
1: Here, where can I get one of these mobile phones?
0: Well, what do you want one for, anyway?
1: I'm going to start up my own sex chat line.
0: Oh, yes.
1: I'll call myself Throbbing Robin.
0: Oh.
1: The stud with the quivering zimmer.
0: You? What for?
1: Then I won't have to sell my house so I can afford to spend the rest of my days in this bloody place, much. This week, an order of monks on Caldy Island announced that all their tourists were staying away because of the Sea Empress oil spillage. Well, those monks are Cistercians.
3: Bless you.
1: Thank you. And they're all devoted to silence. But apparently things are so bad, they've now decided they'll actually have to make a TV commercial to promote themselves. Ever curious, the Headlines team popped out for a quick tonsure and headed for Caldy.

0: And finally, Stock Press.
1: Scientists have successfully cultivated acne in a test tube.
2: Now they're going to join the spots and grow a teenager.
0: Researchers have shown that the baby's brain activity increases when they look at Liz Hurley.
2: Well, so would mine if I thought my dinner looked like that.
1: Terry Venables is psyching his players up for Europe.
2: He's told them to imagine the opposition as a plane.
0: Fireman answering a 999 call at a girl's hen night were mistaken for the male stripper.
2: The one who ran in carrying the hose under his arm said he was lucky to get out alive.
1: Singer Cher was 50 last week.
2: Well, parts of her work.
0: A young actor who recently won $2 million on the lottery also managed to get a part in the new series of The Liverbirds.
2: It just goes to show you can't have everything, does it?
1: A paper has been published this week called 19 Things You Should Know About Baked Beans.
2: I tried to read it in the park, but my copy kept blowing away.
0: There is now a mobile cash machine.
2: It's called Fergie.
1: Judges crowned the wrong beauty queen after two contestants entered with the same name.
2: Who would have thought there were two Richard Cleggs, eh?
0: A documentary has revealed that Roy Jenkins was a ladies' man who had a number of affairs.
2: He couldn't roll his R's, but he knew how to chase it.
1: A pub in Stroud has installed a vibrator dispensing machine.
2: Blimey, I bet you can't hear yourself drink during happy hour, don't you?
1: And that's the end of

0: Don't press.
1: But I'll be back in the autumn unless I get a bunch of flowers from Alan Yentob. Ta-da-ba-da!
2: Those were the news headlines starring Roy Hudd, Chris Emmett and June Whitfield with Peter Marston, the headliners. The announcer was Richard Clegg, the production assistant, Viv Drew. Sketches were by Mike Coleman, Michael Dines, Jed Parsons, Tony Hare, Peter Hickey, Richard Stoneman and Ben Warden, Dave Lamb, Mark Brissenden, Stephen Sheridan, Simon Littlefield, Alex Stepaniuk, Jim Love and Stuart Curry, with songs by Richard Quick and Jeremy Brown. Additional lines by J.A. Sinden, Robert Linford, Tom Jameson, Jim Bond and Roger Minty, Ben Alder, Stephen and Storm Hutchinson, P.R. Howell and Trumper Cartwright, Dave Dixon, Gary Beard, Andy Brown, John Holland, Doug Ashington, Jerry Godin, Jim Mulholland, John Finch and Gary Neal, Ron Pritchard, Richard Mumford, Nick Thomas, Paul Matthews, Chris Worth and Todd Davidson, Sandra Hardingham and Mark and Carl Williams.
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2: First of the series.
1: I see, good. Yes, well, it's an opportunity for me to trawl about in the comedy archives like one of those boats that goes off to sea dragging nets.
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4: 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Now, I've got two books. I've got a white book and a blue book. And by that, you can gather about two sorts of stories.
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0: 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Keeps it moist and squeezy. That's right. It's a new kind of cat food. Moist. It's good for you. Like it?
1: New Cupboard Love. What the well-cared-for cat has for dinner.
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9: Sanka coffee. Taste good? Sleep good. Taste good, sleep good. Sanka coffee presents Sweeney and March. As we find Sweeney and March, they're in their room down at the end of the hall where Bob Sweeney is reading a letter he's just received from his father in Daly City.
10: Come on with the letter, Sweeney. That old man of yours kills me.
11: Yeah. He says, I was passing Davenport's hardware store the other day, and old man Davenport told me his daughter Bessie is getting married. Hal will probably remember Bessie. She was the one who was 6'4", a little bow-legged, had a cauliflower ear, a few teeth out in front, and a crew haircut. Do you remember her, Hal?
10: Bessie Davenport, cauliflower ears, 6'4", crew hair. No, he doesn't give me much to go on.
11: Well, anyway, he says, son, I know you'll be happy to hear that Mrs. Johnson, your old chemistry teacher, blew into town yesterday. She asked for you and Hal. That's all for now. Sincerely, your father, Joe. P.S., please excuse the crayon.
10: Old Mrs. Johnson. Remember the fun we used to have in her class?
11: Yeah. Well, what crazy guys we were. You were the craziest guy, yeah. Huh?
10: Wasn't I a crazy guy?
11: You were a crazy guy. Remember the time we took the red powder and the acid and made red ink?
10: Yeah. And the joke we played on Mrs. Johnson?
11: Yeah. When she went out of the room, you rubbed it all over my face and my tongue and on my teeth. Yeah.
10: And when she came back in the room, how scared she got?
11: Yeah, she thought I was sick. Yeah.
10: How long were you in the hospital that time?
11: Boy, what fun.
10: Yeah. Oh, what a class that was. What a great bunch of kids.
11: Oh, yeah.
10: Remember Jim Nolan, Ben Starr, Cosmo Tarantino? Great.
11: Remember them? I got a picture of Mrs. Johnson's whole chemistry class right in my treasure box.
10: Get it out, Sweeney. Let's look at it.
11: Okay.
10: Oh, what a great bunch.
11: I got it right here in the drawer.
10: Fine, hurry up. I'd like to look at those kids.
11: Here's the treasure box. Let's see. Oh, here's a picture, Hal.
10: But what do you know? This was the first day I met you.
11: Yeah.
10: Look, there's little Don McRitchie.
11: Yeah, and Bunky and Sam Fuller.
10: Yeah.
11: Boy, he's put on weight.
10: Yeah. There's Ed Barry. There's Ed Barry. He used to be the amateur magician, remember, Sweeney?
11: Ed Barry, the magician?
10: Yeah, he married Kay Lucy. They got 14 kids now.
11: Really?
10: Yeah. Once a magician, always a magician.
11: Yeah, I guess so.
10: And Sweeney, up in the corner, who's that?
11: Me and you.
10: Yeah. Oh, you crazy kid. Hey, Sweeney, who's that tall fella standing next to you with a crew cut?
11: That's Bessie Davenport.
10: Now I remember. She was the president of the Men's Aftershave Club.
11: Yeah. Look, look, at the date down in the corner here, Hal. This picture was taken September 15th, 1938.
6: Why, that's 10 years today, Sween. Do you know what that means? We've been friends for 10 years. This calls for a celebration.
11: Yeah. Well, why don't we go over to the old drugstore and get one of their famous Italian dinners?
6: No, Sween, not for the 10th anniversary of a friendship. This has got to be a real celebration.
11: Yeah, you're right, Hal.
6: Sure. We'll go to a nightclub.
11: In a taxi.
6: And we'll order lamb chops.
11: We'll order steak.
6: We'll have a bottle of old wine.
11: We'll have a bottle of new wine.
6: And we'll each have a girl.
11: Uh-oh. I'm not going.
6: What do you mean you're not going?
11: Well, do we have to take girls?
6: Sween, have you ever heard of a party without girls?
11: How about the Boston Tea Party?
6: Who do you think made the tea?
11: Well, besides, I don't know any girls.
6: What do you mean you don't know any girls? Right here in this house, our landlady's niece, Nancy, is crazy about you.
11: Oh, she is not.
6: She is so. Why do you think she sent you that Valentine on Valentine's Day?
11: Because my name was on the envelope.
6: Don't be so shy. Go on down to her room and ask her for a date.
11: What'll I say? What'll I do? I don't know how to do that.
6: It's very simple, Sween. I'll tell you exactly how to ask a girl for a date.
11: Okay.
6: First, don't be too tense. Before you even get in the room, relax. Be nonchalant.
11: Okay, then what?
6: Well, don't come right out and ask for a date. Lead up to it gradually. Light up a cigarette. Talk about other things. Talk about world conditions.
11: Okay, then what do I do?
6: Then pop the question. Tell her where you're going, but give her the impression that you don't care if she goes or not. Above all, play hard to get.
11: Okay.
6: All right, now go down and ask Nancy for a date. While you're down there, I'll get myself a date.
11: Hal.
6: What is it, old friend?
11: Wouldn't it be easy if we went to the owl drug for one of their famous Italian dinners?
6: No.
11: The Italian drug for an owl dinner?
6: Go on!
11: I hope I can remember everything Hal told me. Now, let's see. What was the first thing he said?
6: Don't be too tense. Relax.
12: Well, hello, Mr. Sweeney. How are... Well, why are you lying on the floor there?
11: Oh, just relaxing.
12: Well, aren't you going to get up?
11: No. Would you mind dragging me over to the sofa?
12: Drag you over to the sofa? You're kidding.
11: I am not. What's the matter? Don't you know a nonchalant when you see one?
12: Oh, come on in, Mr. Sweeney. Let's sit on the sofa here.
11: Okay.
12: There now. It's a nice...
11: Yes, it is.
12: How do you...
11: Fine, thank you.
6: Light up a cigarette. Talk about world conditions.
11: Have you got a cigarette?
12: Yes. What kind would you like?
11: Oh, tobacco or chocolate.
12: Here you are.
11: Thank you.
12: Match?
11: One.
12: Shall I light it?
11: If you'd like.
12: There you are. I didn't know you smoked.
11: Whatever gave you that impression?
12: Well, you're supposed to light it on the end, not in the middle.
11: I learned to smoke in the Orient.
12: Oh.
11: Nancy, would you like to go...
6: Don't get right to it. Talk about world conditions.
12: What were you about to say, Mr. Sweeney?
11: How about Alaska? There's a world condition for you.
12: Well, what about Alaska?
11: Oh, we got to get rid of all that ice up there.
12: Glacier?
11: If it's necessary.
6: Pop the question. Above all, play hard to get.
11: Nancy, me and Hal have been friends for 10 years. You want to go?
12: Where? Where?
11: That's for me to know, for you to find out.
12: Well, if you'd like me to go out with you, I'd love to.
11: Well, why didn't you say so in the first place?
12: Where are we going?
11: To a nightclub. We're going to have old steaks and new wine.
12: Who is Hal going to take?
11: Probably a movie star. He's up in the room phoning for a date right now.
6: Ah, but you're tantalizing. I'm sure that you'll be the most attractive at the party tonight.
11: Okay, Hal,
6: Please, just a second. Nowhere in this wide world is there anyone like you.
11: Hey, Hal, why don't you get away from that mirror and make your phone call?
6: Oh, okay. All set with Nancy, little buddy?
11: Yeah, I got my date.
6: Was it much trouble?
11: It wasn't easy. I had to ask her.
6: All right, now, little friend. Watch the master at work. You see this, little black address book?
11: Yeah.
6: Come here.
11: Oh, okay.
6: No, I mean, really, come here.
11: This close?
6: That's it. Now, before I start this, I want you to promise me one thing.
11: Oh, what's that, Hal?
6: That after this is all over, you forget everything you've seen or heard.
11: Why?
6: Because this little book is so full of hot numbers that if I rubbed any two names together, the whole thing would go up in flames.
11: No!
6: Yeah. I got numbers in here that even the phone company doesn't know about. Now, let's see now. No, not that one. How about... No. Ah, here's one. Grade A, government inspected. Ringle EVO 67540. Hello, Darlene. How are you, honey? Guess. Now? Now? Who's the man that makes the world go round? Sonny who? Now? No, no, it's Hal. Now? Hal March. Hello? Hello? See who's on the next page. Okay, five, seven. Ah. Dynamite. Oh, this kid's home. Hello, Ginger. How's my little ginger snap? What were you doing when I called, baby? Ha! Well, nobody can weave baskets like you, baby. Baby, what I called about... Who's that man's voice I hear? Oh, the radio? Since when do they use language like that on the radio? Oh, it's a Mexican station. Well, Doc, this is Big Hal March, dear, and I figured if you weren't... Oh, that's too bad. Whooping cough, huh? I'll give you a rain check. Call me. Bye.
11: Who are you going to call now, Hal?
6: Let's see now. Oh. Oh, here's a doll. Oh, this kid can come in. Hello. Hello, Lola? Oh, well, who is this, sir? You're her... Well, tell your wife that the man from the Riverside Market called that chicken she ordered is all plucked and dressed.
11: Well, what's the matter, Hal?
6: Oh, you can't depend on some women. Don't call them for a couple of years, they go and get married on you. Let's see now. Oh, why didn't I think of this one first? Bunny Velour.
11: Bunny Velour.
6: Murder. Hello, Bunny. Angel, are you busy tonight? You're not? Well, we're going out on a double date tonight. Will you meet me in front of the check room at the Glass Hat? About 7:30? You'll be there? Fine, Bunny. Who is this?

0: Hal. You know, Hal March. All right, see you there.
1: All set?
0: All set. Tonight we're going to have an evening that'll be fit for the gods. Yeah. Our table will be laden with the finest cuisine, stuffed breast of wild guinea hen. We'll have tapioca out of season. Cold vichyssoise, hearts of virgin hummingbird. And from the high mountain fields of a Tibetan lamasery, we'll have grape leaves stuffed with wild rice. How does that sound to you, Swain?
1: Terrible.
0: What's wrong?
1: I can't stand a meal without bread. Oh.
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3: 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And listen.
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3: 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And now back to Sweeney and March, who are preparing to celebrate 10 years of a wonderful friendship.
0: Well, Sweeney, old friend, we're all set. Excited about going out tonight?
1: Sure. But I don't understand how we're going to have all the stuffed tapioca and breast of grape leaves without any money.
0: Don't you have any money?
1: No, I don't get paid till tomorrow.
0: Swain, money is certainly not going to stand in the way of two old friends. There's only one thing for us to do.
1: What's that?
0: We'll borrow it from our dear, kind, sweet, lovable old landlady, Mrs. Scully. Come on, let's go down to her room and ask her.
1: Well, if it's all the same to you, would you mind going down there alone? I can't stand her room. She keeps it too hot.
0: Listen, if you were anemic, you'd keep your room hot, too.
1: Well, what do you mean she's anemic?
0: Mrs. Scully has no blood. When she bends over, nothing rushes to her head. I'm going down to her room. I'll be right back.
4: Come in quickly, Mr. March. I don't want any fresh air to get in.
0: Isn't it a little warm in here, Miss Scully?
4: Yes, but it'll be cool in a minute. I just turned my oil burner down to 110.
0: Well, that's a nice, cozy temperature.
4: Yeah. Yes, it was too warm in here before. It was 130. It was so warm, my goldfish, Luther, got mad.
0: How did you know Luther was mad?
4: I looked over at his bowl, and he was boiling.
0: Miss Scully, I have some wonderful news. Today is the 10th anniversary of Mr. Sweeney's and my friendship.
4: 10 years for you boys.
0: Yeah.
4: My. You know, you two boys have a valuable thing there.
0: Yeah.
4: Friendship is a wonderful thing. I'll never forget my old school chum, Rita Whippletree. We were inseparable pals when we were children. Then we broke up because of the way she embarrassed me at our high school graduation.
0: Well, what'd she do?
4: She graduated.
0: The nerve. Well, Mrs. Scully...
4: The thing I admire about you boys, everything is so open and above board in your friendship. Oh. I wish I could say the same. There are times when I have to talk behind one of my friends' back. Casual Esther Dorfman.
0: Esther's casual?
4: Yes. She wears her earphones slung over her shoulder.
0: I see. Well, Mrs. Scully, Sween and I have a couple of dates, and we're going to celebrate by going to a nightclub. But we unfortunately find ourselves without any...
4: With the insufficient monetary support. you find yourselves financially indisposed. Your economic structure is in a state of collapse. In other words, you're putting the bite on me.
0: Well, let's put it that way. How about it?
4: How much do you need, Mr. March?
0: Well, we're celebrating 10 years of friendship. About $20 will do.
4: $20, eh?
0: Mm-hmm.
4: Why don't you take $10 and celebrate 5 years?
0: Oh, Mrs. Scully. Miss Scully, this is a big evening. After all, this is the first time Mr. Sweeney and Nancy are going out together, and we do want them to have a good time, don't we?
4: Yes, I guess you're right, Mr. March. I'll let you have the 20.
0: Oh, fine.
4: Would you mind turning your head, please? I keep it in the money belt.
0: Oh.
4: In this top drawer here.
0: You won't mind being alone tonight, will you, Miss Scully?
4: Oh, don't you worry about me. I'm not going to be alone. My gentleman friend, Mr. Peters, is coming over.
0: Oh, Mr. Peters, that'll be nice for you.
4: Yes. Here's the money, Mr. March.
0: Fine.
4: Now, here's 5, 6, 7, 8, 9, 10. Now, that's 10 cents.
0: Swell.
4: Here's 11, 12, 13, 14.
1: Hiya, Hal. Did you get the money?
0: 75 pounds of it, all Indian.
1: Hal.
0: What?
1: While you were gone, I was thinking.
0: Uh-oh, that always means trouble. What were you thinking about?
1: I'm worried.
0: About what?
1: Oh, I don't know how to act in a nightclub.
0: Well, what bothers you, old buddy?
1: Well, like when you sit down at a table, all that silverware and everything, I don't know where to begin.
0: Oh, there's nothing to know. Just watch me. When I use a fork, you use the same one.
1: Is that sanitary?
0: Don't be silly. You know what I mean.
1: Well, gee, they serve so many courses in a nightclub. What spoon should I use for the salad?
0: Are you kidding? The salad spoon, of course. Now, let's get ready.
1: Well, that's not all that bothers me.
0: Well, what else?
1: Well, all that fancy dancing. I don't know the difference between a waltz and a tango.
0: Very simple. Now, listen.
1: Okay. Now, how does the waltz go?
0: That was the waltz. Now, this is the way the tango goes. There, that's a tango. You all set?
1: No.
0: What's the matter?
1: I don't know how to dance.
0: Oh, I don't know what I'm going to do with you. Sometimes you're so exasperated.
1: Wait a minute. Don't get mad at me. This is the 10th anniversary of our friendship.
0: All right. I'm sorry, old friend. But what you should do when this whole thing is over, Sweeney, is learn to dance with Arthur Murray.
1: Yeah, but suppose I want to go out some night dancing and he can't make it.
0: Sweeney.
1: 10 years?
0: But you...
1: A friendship?
0: Now, Sweeney, old friend, there's one more little thing. During the course of the evening, extend every little courtesy possible. Help the ladies with their wraps. Assist them with their chairs. Play the part of the gentleman at all times. They love it.
1: I understand. But how do I get the whole thing started? How do I call for Nancy?
0: Well, it's very simple. I'll demonstrate it for you. Now, you go outside the door, and I'll be Nancy, and you be you.
1: Well, why can't I be Nancy and you be me?
0: Why?
1: Because I'm prettier than you.
0: Don't you ever say a thing like that again as long as you know me.
1: I'm sorry.
0: All right. Now, you go outside the door and knock. And when I open it, I'll pretend I'm Nancy. I'll bow and say, good evening. I'm ready to go dancing with you. And then you say, wonderful, let's go.
1: Okay.
0: All right, go outside the door. Let's try it. Good evening. I'm ready to go dancing with you.
5: I'd like to, but my mother won't let me dance with strangers.
0: Huh?
1: I couldn't help it, Hal. The newsboy sneaked in front of me.
5: Mr. March, you owe me for 8 months' papers, and I want my money.
0: Look, kid, it's a beautiful day today. Why don't you stroll over to the park and stop the first mounted policeman you see? And if you ask him very nicely, maybe he'll let his horse run over you. Now, beat it.
5: But, Mr. March, I need the money. School started this week, and I got to raise $30 for a new pencil box.
0: $30 for a pencil box? pencil boxes only cost 25 cents.
5: You don't expect me to walk into the store in this suit, do you?
0: Kid, if you don't mind...
5: But I gotta buy those pencils. I have to write a composition about my vacation.
1: A composition? Well, what are you gonna write about, little boy?
5: Well, I'm gonna write about my girl's swimming pool, where I spent so many happy hours this summer.
1: Oh, swell.
5: Sure. I'm gonna write about how the pool is lined with marble, how it has plush carpeting all around the edges, and beautiful lights on the bottom that change color every hour, and especially about the soda fountain on the side.
1: What's the title of this composition?
5: The Old Swimming Hole.
0: Hey, kid, what's that sticking out of your shirt pocket there?
5: Oh, that's my new magic harmonica.
0: Well, what do you mean, magic harmonica?
5: Well, you just blow into it and plays its magic.
0: Hey, kid, let me see that harmonica.
5: Here you are, mister.
0: Let's see. I can accompany myself when I sing. Pretty good idea. Well, come on, Sweeney. Let's start getting dressed.
1: Okay.
5: Can I please have my harmonica back, mister?
0: Beat it, kid. We're busy.
5: But I want that harmonica.
0: Beat it, I said. Sweeney, unroll my bullwhip, please.
5: But I want that harmonica. I love that harmonica. Besides, it just fits my little puckered lips.
0: Oh, getting tough, huh, kid? Seen too many Richard Widmark pictures, huh? Okay, put your dukes up.
5: But I don't want to fight, mister. Fighting's for storybook heroes. And I'm a real live coward.
0: Brace yourself, kid, because Hal March, the California Crusher, is cruising in.
5: I didn't mean to knock you down, mister.
0: Dirty little sneak. Here's your harmonica, now get out.
5: Oh, Mother, I found a fellow man. Will Father never teach me right from wrong?
0: Out! Darn kid.
1: Well, you shouldn't pick on him.
0: I was only trying to scare him.
1: Why did you take his harmonica?
0: Never mind. Now, let's get dressed. We've got to pick up Nancy and meet Bunny, and I want to leave here by 7 o'clock.
1: All right.
0: All right, now, when Nancy opens the door, remember what I told you to say.
1: Okay.
0: Now.
1: Good evening, Miss Nancy. I've come to
6: take... I'll be with you in just a minute.
1: Well, you didn't let me finish!
6: Goodbye, Annie. We're leaving now.
4: Goodbye, dear. Don't be too late.
6: I won't. Goodbye, Mr. Peters.
7: Oh, yes. Goodbye. Oh, goodbye. Have a nice time, dear. Goodbye.
4: Goodbye, boy.
0: Bye, Miss Scully.
1: Goodbye, Miss Scully.
0: Bye, Mr. Peters.
7: Bye, Mr. Peters. Care for a mint before you go?
0: No, thanks, Peters. Get you next time. Bye.
4: Well, there they go. Off for an evening of fun.
7: Oh, yes. Fun, fun, fun. Oh, they're going to have fun. Oh, those kids are going to have fun.
4: Wasn't it nice to see Nancy going out with Mr. Sweeney? I do hope the sweet young innocent thing has a good time.
7: Yes. And I hope Nancy enjoys herself, too.
4: Don't you think she looked lovely in her new evening gown, Mr. Peters?
7: Oh, yes, yes, yes. Oh, she's a lovely child. Just love. Oh, she's fresh. She's fresh. And she's nice. And she's lovely.
4: I used to look like that.
7: Yes. But that was a long time ago.
4: I beg your pardon.
7: You were saying?
4: I used to look like that. I'll never forget the night of the big ball in honor of Teddy Roosevelt. My gown was taffeta with a flounce in the back. Very daring it was. Cut so low, you could see my Adam's apple.
7: Oh, my. Oh, my, that's low. Oh, that, oh, that's low.
4: You know, they talked about that dress for years in that town.
7: How was the ball?
4: I don't know. My mother didn't let me go.
7: Oh, I love to dance. I just love to get my dancing slippers out. I just love to dance.
4: You do those newfangled dances?
7: Newfangled? Which ones are those, Miss Scully?
4: Oh, you know. The rumba and the sambo. Oh.
7: Do I do the rumba? Oh, I tell you. When I finish a rumba, it takes 20 minutes for all of me to stop shaking.
4: Oh, no.
7: I wouldn't pull your leg for anything in the world, Mrs. Scully. Care for a mint?
4: No, thanks. How do you do the rumba, Mr. Peters?
7: Oh, it's easy as putting by, Mrs. Scully. All you do is just put your feet in low, shift your hips into high, and you just go ahead and strip your gears.
4: Oh, my. That sounds like fun.
7: Oh, it is. It's lots of fun. Oh, it's just oodles of fun. Mmm. Yeah. Mmm. What's that smell so good?
4: Yeah, I thought we might have a nice fresh cup of coffee with my homemade cookies.
7: Oh, no sense telling me. That's Sanka coffee. Oh, that's good. That's Sanka. I want to thank you, Mrs. Scully, for introducing me to Sanka.
4: Oh, that's all right, Mr. Peters. Sanka's an old friend of mine.
7: Any friend of yours is a friend of mine. I tell you. Oh, yes, sir. How's that little song go that you always used to sing about Sanka coffee?
4: Which one?
7: Oh, you know, no. Which one? The 97 one.
4: Oh, you mean the 97% caffeine-free, 97% caffeine-free, 97% caffeine-free, free bomb, free bomb, same collect your sleep bomb.
7: Oh, I like that. Yes, I really... See, what's that from?
4: Oh, that's from Carmen.
7: I love opera.
4: Oh, no. No, Carmen Lombardo.
7: You know, Miss Scully, I hope the young folks are having as much fun as we are.
4: I imagine they are.
7: Youth is a wonderful thing, Mrs. Scully. But old age has its advantages, too.
4: You're so right, Mr. Peter. I appreciate my age. I never try to fool anybody.
7: You done?
4: No.
7: How old are you?
4: Temperament.
7: By the way, Mrs. Scully, where were the young folks going tonight?
4: Oh, they were going to some place they called the Glass Hat. It's a nightclub.
0: Well, here we are. How do you like the Glass Hat, folks?
8: Oh, it's lovely. Where's your date, Mr. Marsh?
0: Oh, she must be in here someplace. I told her to meet me by the check room. Oh, you really love her. She's really shy and very sensitive.
1: Oh, is that her coming over?
0: Yeah. Get a load of that angel. Is that a vision or is that a vision?
4: Oopsie! What kept you, huh?
1: That's a vision?
0: Bunny, I'd like you to meet my friends. This is Nancy Scully, Bunny.
4: Hi, Irish. Pleased to meet you.
8: Hello, Bunny.
0: And this is my little friend, Bob Sweeney, Bunny. We've been friends for 10 years through thick and thin. And tonight we're celebrating our 10th anniversary. This is our night.
4: I hope you two will be very happy together.
0: What do you say we get a table, folks? Waiter!
9: Bonsoir, mesdames et messieurs. Comment allez-vous ce soir?
4: I love foreign establishments. You here long from the islands, kid?
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11: We had a party last night. 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

0: 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What is it? 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Orange juice.
1: No, sir. 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
0: Hey, fiendish.
1: And look at this, sir.
0: No peel, no pips, and it's got vitamin C. Well, Smithers, I suppose this is it.
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0: Thank you, Governor. Wife and three pips to support. 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
1: Yes, it's the Baby Snooks Show, which will star Fanny Bryce as Baby Snooks with Hanley Stafford as Daddy, Carmen Dragon and his orchestra, and vocalist Bob Graham, and our special guest of the day, Eddie Cantor. And brought to you by Sanka Coffee, the coffee that's 100% flavor-rich, so you'll always enjoy it, and 90% caffeine-free, so it will never interfere with sleep. It is late afternoon in the Higgins household in Sycamore Terrace, and Baby Snooks has not come home from school. Daddy and Mommy are frantic with worry. Daddy has been making a tour of the town in search of Snooks, and he's just now coming in the house.
3: Is that you, Lancelot?
4: Yes, dear. Did Snooks come home?
3: No. Didn't you find her anywhere?
4: Not a trace. I went to the park, the drugstore, the movie theater.
3: What was playing?
4: What's that got to do with it? It was called Flaming Passion. Snooks wouldn't be interested in seeing that.
3: Oh, no. No, of course not. She's already seen it four times.
4: Well, I don't know where else to look for her.
3: Did you try the bakery shop?
4: Bakery shop?
3: Yes. Mr. Schultz tells me she often goes in there and steals the coffee cake.
4: I should have thought of that.
3: Take your feet off that chair!
4: Oh, yes, dear. Say, do you think she could be at the public library?
3: No, I doubt it. Isn't her library card in that big book there?
4: Oh, yes. My, what did she take this book out for? A critical analysis of pre-Renaissance Gothic architecture. Now, what did she take out a big book like that for?
3: It makes more spitballs.
4: Oh, what's the matter with that kid?
3: Well, remember, you're her father. Watch your ashes!
4: Oh, yes, dear. Doesn't she know that's public property? I'll just wait till she comes home.
3: Oh, I wish she would come home.
4: Well, don't you worry, dear. She'll show up. I have Uncle Louie and Aunt Sophie out hunting for her. This isn't the first time she's been late.
3: But not this late. And ice cream for dinner. And she hasn't done anything naughty.
4: Nothing that we know of.
3: Maybe that's Snooks.
4: It's Uncle Louie. Don't slam the door.
3: Remember the picture. Hang the picture up again, Lancelot.
4: Yes, dear.
5: A cardboard house.
3: Any news, Uncle Louie?
5: Oh, not a thing. My bookie skipped town.
4: Oh, we don't care about the races. Oh? Didn't you go to the police station?
5: Oh, yes, that I did. I didn't think you knew.
3: Oh, please, Uncle Louie. Please tell us what happened.
5: Oh, it was nothing. I pleaded guilty and they let me off with a small fine.
4: Small fine?
5: Yeah.
4: I sent you to the police station to find out about Snooks.
5: Well, so you did, but how do you like that? The low-down cheats took my check without batting an eye. I'll sue them if that check turns out to be good.
4: Oh, a lot of help you've been.
5: Well,
4: what about Snooks?
5: A great little girl. Great.
4: Louie, try to be sensible. Don't you realize Snooks is gone?
5: How did you ever arrange it?
4: Oh. Maybe something terrible has happened. Can't you think where she might be?
5: Let me see. I have it. I'll go look in the pool parlor at the corner.
4: Oh, don't be ridiculous. What would she be doing at the pool parlor?
5: Well, you know Snooks. Maybe she's behind the eight ball again.
4: Go. I'll go down and see. Goodbye, folks. Louie, don't slam the door.
3: Hang the picture up again, Lancelot.
4: Yes, dear.
3: Well, answer the phone, Lancelot.
4: Oh, yes, dear. Hello?
6: Hello, Lancelot, dear boy.
4: It's Aunt Sophie. Did you find out anything, Aunt Sophie?
6: About Snooks? No. The most unfortunate thing happened. I fainted.
4: Uh-huh. In front of whose mansion?
6: The Van Peisters. And you'll never guess what.
4: They just happened to be having a big, swanky party.
6: Well, however did you know?
4: Well, last week you sprained your ankle and they had to carry you into the Kensington's tea dansant. The week before you had a sunstroke.
6: Now, never mind. They just happened to be unfortunate accidents.
4: Why don't you forget your phony social aspirations? After all, we both know you used to be a waitress in a hash house.
6: Why, Lancelot, that is merely a figment of your imagination.
4: All right, forget about it, Aunt Sophie. Just bring me some hotcakes.
6: One stack of leaks coming up! Lancelot, for shame. How can you resort to such low-down trickery? A fine way to treat a weekend guest. I did you tooth jewels.
4: Weekend guest. Since when is it 3 years from Friday to Monday?
3: Lancelot.
4: Well, I'm sorry, dear. It's just that I'm so upset about Snooks. Well, I'm going to do something practical right now. I'm going over to the radio station. Eddie Cantor's doing a program. Maybe he'll broadcast an appeal about Snooks.
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8: All right, thank you, fellas. Now, remember, Union, I go back on the air with my program September the 26th. It's only 10 days away. Now, let's run over. I'm going to love that gal. Make it good, huh?

0: That's it. That's good, boy. That's fine.
1: Oh, excuse me, sir. Yeah. I'm Lancelot Higgins. Do you run this studio?
2: Run the studio? If I ran it, do you think I'd let myself get away with the things I get away with?
0: I'm Eddie Cantor.
1: Oh, well, Mr. Cantor, I came here for help.
2: Well, I get pleasure out of helping people. What is your trouble?
1: My little daughter is lost.
2: I see. Would you like to borrow one of mine?
1: Oh, no, no.
0: Take your choice. There's Marilyn, there's Marjorie, there's Janet,
1: Minister,
0: there's Edna.
1: I
0: can go on like this for days, you know.
1: I just want my own dear little Snooks.
2: I'm terribly sorry, Mr. Higgins. An only child, no doubt?
1: I have three others. How many children have you?
2: I don't know. When I left home this morning, Ida wasn't...
1: Huh?
0: Mr. Higgins, I've been in the maternity ward so often they served me aspirin with my monogram on it. So you see, I'm in a position to give you some advice.
1: Well, thank you.
0: You say you have four little girls, huh?
1: No, two of them are boys.
0: Boys. In that case, you can give me some advice.
1: Please, Mr. Cantor. I thought if only we could make some sort of radio appeal, we might find Snooks immediately.
0: Well, I'll speak to my announcer, Harry Von Zell. Maybe he could slip in the announcement with his commercial, huh?
1: Well, swell. I don't know how to thank him.
0: No need. Glad to do it. Now, let me take some notes on her appearance. What does your little girl look like?
1: Well, did you see Meet Me in St. Louis?
0: Oh, yes. You mean she looks like Margaret O'Brien?
1: No, Marjorie May.
0: And now she's lost.
1: Yes.
0: Let me be the first to congratulate you.
1: Oh, but you don't understand. I want to find her.
0: Well, everybody to a stage, but I warn you, the older they get, the harder they are to lose. That's what George Gessel told me. I'll tell you what I want to do. Anyhow, I'm pretty good at this sort of thing. When did you first notice that she was missing?
1: Well, not for quite a while. I was busy in my laboratory working on a new invention, a fuel substitute.
0: Really?
1: Yes. It's a powdery substance. You simply drop it in water and use it for gas.
0: What's it called? Salopatica? But seriously, why don't you take me home with you? Perhaps I can track her down for you.
1: Oh, no, I wouldn't ask you.
0: Let's be on our way. I want to meet your family.
1: Well, you asked for it.
3: Well, there they go, Wilcox. But I bet they'll never be able to find Snooks.
4: Well, Carmen Dragon, I suppose you could.
3: Oh, maybe. Remember how the Pied Piper of Hamelin called all the children to him with music?
4: Yeah.
3: Well, suppose I try to get Snooks that way. Listen.
4: All right. Come out, come out. Say, maybe you ought to use your musical influence on those grown-ups who are disturbed by the caffeine in the coffee they drink. You know what their first words are every morning, don't you? That's right. They never sleep a wink. The caffeine in their coffee keeps them awake. Now, if they'd drink Sanka coffee, they'd sing a different tune. Because Sanka coffee has had 97% of the caffeine taken out, so it can't interfere with sleep. And have you heard how wonderful Sanka coffee tastes? You bet it's good. Fragrant, delicious, roaster fresh, too. You'll never miss a wink of sleep, and you'll always enjoy every cup you drink of Sanka coffee. Carmen Dragon and his orchestra with June is busting out all over.

0: Is that you, Lancelot?
1: Yes, dear.
0: Oh, Lancelot, I haven't heard a word about Snooks.
1: Well, I've got someone here who might help us. Dear, I'd like you to meet Eddie Cantor.
0: How do you do? Are you one of Snooks' little friends?
2: Madam, don't let my young appearance fool you. I'm old enough to be Snooks' brother. Older brother, oldest. Oh, ooh, ah.
1: Mommy, this is Eddie Cantor.
0: Who?
1: Oh, you know him. If you knew Susie and I know Susie. Oh, what a gal. Oh,
0: Lancelot. Lancelot, how can you act so stupid at a time like this?
2: Stupid? I've made a good living. Seriously, Mrs. Higgins. Mrs. Higgins, I came here to be of assistance. I want to do anything I can to help you find Snooks.
0: Oh, I've been racking my brain.
2: I noticed a funny sound here. Go ahead.
0: You know, just before you came in, I almost established contact with her.
2: What's that?
1: Oh, don't mind her, Eddie. She thinks she's psychic.
2: Well, don't scoff. It's perfectly possible. All women have a sort of a sixth sense.
1: They do.
2: Did you ever try to sneak into 3 a.m. after a poker game?
1: I see what you mean.
2: Sure, they're all equipped with radar. I'm just kidding, Mrs. Higgins. You stay here and try to contact Snooks. Mr. Higgins, would you show me the place where she was last seen?
1: All right, it was up in the twins' nursery. Come on,
2: let's go. Nice little house you've got here.
1: Well, it wasn't this nice when we bought it.
2: No?
1: We've made changes in a lot of the rooms. Here's the baby's nursery.
2: Baby's nursery? I bet you made a lot of changes in here, too.
1: I'd like to have a nickel for everyone I folded and pinned on those two babies.
2: Me too. I was as fast as lightning in my day. Oh, yeah.
1: Yeah, but you're probably pretty rusty now.
2: Oh, I don't know. One doesn't lose a touch. Wouldn't be a bit surprised if I could beat you right now.
1: Bet you $10.
2: You're on.
1: You take one of the twins and I'll take the other.
2: Yeah.
1: Here's yours.
2: Yeah. Oh, sure. Mine would cry. Sure. This was a better idea than we thought.
1: Ready?
2: Ready.
1: All clear for action?
2: All clear.
1: Material unfolded.
2: Pin free and clear.
1: Go!
2: Roger. Once over, twice over. Up we go, under we go, left side, right side.
1: Hey, no chance.
2: What did I do?
1: You can't do that. You forgot the powder.
2: Well, I always use the powder afterwards.
1: After you've diapered them? How?
2: I leave an opening, that's how. Oh.
1: Quiet. Here comes Aunt Sophie.
3: Well, what's going on here?
1: Oh, we put daddies on the baby. Babies on the daddy.
2: Daddies on the bogey. He said, Bobby, I would have killed him.
3: Well, you both have a... Okay. Well, you both have a poor sense of direction. Look how high up you've got them. You've gagged the kids.
2: Well, we felt we could use a gag here.
3: A comedian!
1: Oh, he certainly is. This is Eddie Cantor.
3: What? The Eddie Cantor?
1: Mm-hmm. Yes.
3: Oh, Mr. Cantor. Why, I remember the first time I saw you.
2: What a memory. Really?
3: Yeah. Yeah, sure. Why, you had been a star for years.
2: Years? Take it easy now.
3: Well, yes, I got in for half price.
2: Yeah, why? Were you in the service? I didn't know they had wax in the Civil War.
3: Why, Mr. Cantor, I take back all the nice things I said about you. I bid you Avar Dupoy.
2: Dupoy on you too, fool.
1: Well, Mr. Cantor, it's getting later and still no sign of Snooks.
2: Now, you say you last saw the child here in the nursery?
1: Oh, no. I didn't see her.
2: No?
1: The cook, Sunshine, was the last to see her.
2: Well, let me speak to her.
1: Well, I'll ask her if she'll see you.
2: You'll ask her? Tell her. Tell her I want to speak to her.
1: Evidently, you don't have help at your house.
2: Of course not. Not with six women in the house. I simply bought each of them a carpet sweeper, and I stand in the middle of the room and direct traffic.
1: Well, now, look. Why don't you tell me what you want to ask the cook, and I'll ask her while I'm doing the dishes tonight.
2: Don't tell me she makes you wash the dishes.
1: Oh, only takes a minute.
2: Yeah, but why do you have to do it? Why not your wife?
1: Well, who'd sit with the cook's child?
2: Oh, of course. I never thought of that.
1: It's really...

0: Not so bad. She gets every Thursday night off.
1: Who, the cook?
0: No, my wife.
1: Why do you let her get away with so much?
0: Well, cooks are hard to get. Besides, she can lick me.
1: Yeah. Well, I'll be able to handle her. Come on, Higgins, to the kitchen. I'll see sometime. There's the kitchen right here.
0: Mm-hmm.
1: Sunshine, I'd like a word with you.
0: Yeah.
1: That's the word. Goodbye.
0: Wait a minute. Sunshine, don't you know who this is? He's a famous radio comedian.
2: Oh, come right in, Mr. Holt.
0: No. This is Eddie Cantor.
2: Eddie Cantor. Well, come right in.
0: Oh, you like me, huh?
2: No, I just want to see how it feels to have ham in the kitchen again.
1: That's all. Let's get out of here, Higgins.
0: Wait. You said you were going to tell her off.
1: Don't be silly, Higgins. Why should I talk harshly to her? She might be somebody's father. Come on.
3: We'll resume our search for Baby Snooks in a few moments. But now, we'd like to have you meet our young singing star of Paramount Pictures, Bob Graham, singing How Deep Is the Ocean.

0: You back again?
1: Well, I just thought...
0: Well, a
1: little refreshment for our guest.
0: You mean that so-called radio comedian? No.
1: Oh, now. Look, I'll fix it. Let's see, now, where would the coffee be?
0: Not in the oven.
1: Oh, no. Of course not. Well, here we are. Sanka coffee.
2: What a coffee, Higgins.
1: What?
2: Why, Sanka's the coffee that lets everybody sleep. It's got the caffeine taken out, that's why. You see, it's the caffeine in coffee, not the coffee itself, that robs so many people of sleep.
1: How did you get in here again, Wilcox?
2: Oh, I was just passing by the kitchen window when I heard you say Sanka coffee. And at once I said to myself, Wilcox, if you're half the man I think you are, you'll go right in there and see if Mr. Higgins has had any news about Snooks. So here I am, and I...
0: Wouldn't be the Sanka.
2: Say, did you ever taste a coffee that could compare with it in richness and freshness and body? Why, a man would be mad to pass up a cup of Sanka coffee. But don't get me wrong. If I had to choose between Snooks and Sanka coffee...
1: There isn't any news of Snooks, Wilcox.
2: Oh, too bad. Well, I'll just finish up my coffee and go then. I know you'd rather be alone at a time like this, Higgins. So long. Now, back to our search for Baby Snooks.
1: Well, we've gone through the house, Mr. Campbell.
3: Are you sure you've told me everything, Higgins?
1: Everything I know.
3: And I've spoken to everybody in your family?
1: Everybody except Uncle Louis Groot.
3: Well, where is...
1: Here we are, back in the living room.
0: Uncle Louis! Get out from under that sofa.
3: Well, all right. But if you weren't such a cheapskate, I wouldn't have to search for your cigars like a sneak thief.
1: If you'd buy your own, I wouldn't have to hide them all the time.
3: I choose to take that as an insult. I've got a good mind to pack up and leave.
1: Oh, yes?
3: Right after supper.
4: Who's your bug-eyed companion here? Who's here?
3: Bug-eyed?
1: Louis. That's no way to talk to a guest in my house. This is Eddie Cantor. And he's going to ask you a few questions.
3: Yes. I got an alibi, mister. I was standing there minding my own business.
4: Wait a minute.
3: It was a nice conversation we had. Look, I'm not a detective. I just want to ask you a few amateur questions.
4: Oh, well, go ahead. I'll give you a few professional answers.
1: Being questioned is nothing new for Louis.
3: Well, don't worry. He won't outsmart me. What's your name?
4: Louis Groot.
3: Where were you born?
4: New Orleans.
3: How old are you?
4: 55.
3: Are you a citizen?
4: Yeah, are you?
3: Yes.
4: Age?
3: 53.
4: Born?
3: New York.
4: Name?
3: Eddie Camp. Who's asking who?
1: Is he? I told you you wouldn't get anything out of him.
4: Well, I'll be running along. Don't hesitate to call on me.
3: Goodbye, Mr. Groot.
4: So long, Bug-Eye.
1: Bug-Eye.
0: Don't slam...
3: Such strange people.
1: Yes, I wish I could lose him instead of Snooks. Oh, poor little Snooks.
3: I'm terribly sorry I haven't been able to help you, Mr. Higgins. Of course, I will make an announcement on the radio, but I wish I could do something in the meantime.
1: Oh, you couldn't do anything. Nothing can take the place of my little girl.
3: Not even me?
1: You.
3: Well, I feel I've been listening to Snooks so often, I could use just as
1: really?
3: Well...
1: Oh, really? That's impossible.
5: Why, Daddy?
1: Oh, no! No, not that!
5: I want to be Snooks.
1: How can you? You're Eddie Cantor and Snooks is Snooks.
5: I want to be Snooks!
1: This is silly. You're not a child.
5: What am I?
1: What do you think you are?
5: An elephant.
1: You are not.
5: When I grow up, Daddy, can I be an elephant?
1: Why, of course not. Why should you want to be an elephant?
5: So I can squirt water through my nose?
1: Look, let me tell you something.
5: All right, I'll sit on your lap.
1: No.
5: You want to sit on my lap, Dad?
1: Aren't you acting a little bit silly?
5: Uh-huh. Of course, it's way past my bedtime, Daddy.
1: Well, what do you want me to do about it?
5: Tuck me in my little bed and put me to sleep, Daddy?
1: Oh, sure. I carry you up to the nursery and tuck you in bed. Anything else you want?
5: Yes.
1: What?
5: Kiss me.
1: Oh, yeah! Don't do that!
5: Daddy!
1: What?
5: I want to get out of bed.
1: What for?
5: You know. I'm thirsty, Daddy. I'm thirsty.
1: Never mind. I'm not listening.
5: You'll be sorry.
1: I'm sorry enough now. Don't bother me.
5: If I don't bother you and go to sleep, can I go out and play with the girls tomorrow, Daddy?
1: Oh, what would you be doing playing with little girls?
3: Who said anything about little girls?
1: That's the last straw. You want to be Snooksy.
5: Uh-huh.
1: And you want me to treat you just like I treat her.
5: Yeah.
1: Come here, dear.
5: Here I am, little daddy. What do you want?
1: This.
5: Ah!
1: I'm sorry, Mr. Catter. For a minute, I forgot myself.
3: You see, it did you some good. It helped you forget. And believe me, Mr. Higgins, I'll keep on trying to find your little girl. I'm going to make that radio announcement tonight.
1: What are you going to say?
3: Just this. If anybody discovers the whereabouts of Snooks, please get in touch with her daddy, Lancelot Higgins, in Sycamore Terrace. Thank you, and good night.
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We open the program with Bing Crosby, 1933, Lenny Hayton conducting, and Let's Spend an Evening at Home. Then it was Smile, Darn Ya, Smile, February 1931, The Sunshine Boys, Joe Mooney and Dan Mooney, Ben Selvin's orchestra, Benny Goodman on clarinet. Here's Annette Hanshaw, backed by, among others, Tommy Dorsey on trumpet, 1929, Lovable and Sweet.

see. And from now on, there'll be a change in me. My walk will be different, my talk and my name. Nothing about me is gonna be the same. I'll change my long tall for a little short laugh. I'll even change the number hanging.

WFUV's big broadcast with Annette Hanshaw in 1929, an Oscar Levant song, Lovable and Sweet. I mentioned Tommy Dorsey was on trumpet, Charlie Butterfield on trombone. From April 1928, there'll be some changes made. Red McKenzie with the Chicago Rhythm Kings. Among them, Muggsy Spanier, Frank Teschmacher, Bud Freeman, and Gene Krupa. Red McKenzie was born in St. Louis October 14th, probably 1899. He formed the Mound City Blue Blowers in 1923. Later in the 20s, produced sessions for OK Records. Sang with the Paul Whiteman Orchestra in 1932, was performing into the 1940s. He died on February 7th, 1948. The singing and comb and paper of Red McKenzie. Roger Wolf Conn and his orchestra, Annette Hanshaw, and Adelaide Hall. That's on tonight's big broadcast on WFUV New York. 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I'm Rich Connerty. Adelaide Hall was born in Brooklyn on October 20th, 1901. She toured Europe in 1925 with the show Chocolate Kitties, which had a score by Duke Ellington. Performed on Broadway in, among other shows, Shuffle Along and the Blackbirds of 1928. She arrived in Europe in 1936. She lived, I think, in London until the time of her death, November 7th, 1993. Here she is in Paris, 1936, Willie Lewis and his entertainers, Adelaide Hall, and Say Your Mine.

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All my dreams are about you.

0: Big broadcast, 8 to midnight on WFUV. We started out with Adelaide Hall, Willie Lewis and his entertainers, Paris 1936, Say You're Mine. From November 1935, Nappy Lamar with the Mound City Blue Blowers, A Little Bit Independent. Red McKenzie on comb and paper, Yank Lawson on trumpet, Eddie Miller reads. And then, you see, I played that record at home, A Little Bit Independent, and I heard another record in my head, but I played Underneath the Arches instead. But that's coming up. What I meant to play, see, my head is a very dangerous place to be, to dwell. A Casa Loma Orchestra, Clarence Hutchinrider on clarinet, December 1931, Gene Gifford composition, Black Jazz. I'm Rich Connedy. 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

0: your last trip, did you discover what the Earth people eat? They eat a great many of these. They peel them with their metal knives. Boil them for 20 of their minutes. Then they smash them all to bits. They are clearly the most primitive people.
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0: been a bad New Year!
1: Not so loud, I've got a headache. I'm Steve Punks.
2: I'm Hugh Dennis.
3: And we're back, starting the new year with a reminder of just how awful it's going to be for some poor unfortunate souls.
1: Yeah, which is me until the soul pudding kicks in. Anyway, we have a brand new year's harvest of bad weeks for you today. People who've had an even harder time in 2002 than Cherie Blair's estate agent, Jeffrey Archer's cellmate, or Les Dennis's marriage counsellor.
3: Yes, it's true. There are some poor wretches for whom the misery never seems to end, but there are always those who are about to be put out of theirs. And so, for the last time this series, please give a big Hogmanay hello to our regular team.
1: The big man with the little guitar, Mitch Benn.
3: The little lady with the objections of patriarchal terminology, Sue Bergen.
1: And the big little big man with the confused Native American parents, Toby Longworth.
3: And he's still there, as he's been all year, double parked outside Ronnie Scott's in his dirty white transit, the one man reason for the congestion charge. It's our man with the sound effects, Van Man.
1: Yay! So, please, can we start the new year and give us some of the sounds that we can look forward to in 2003? Ah, beautiful track there from the new Charlotte Church album. Voice of an Angel, Volume 2, Voice of an Angle Grinder.
3: Sneak preview of John Leslie's next television show there.
1: And sounds like another busy year for the Royal Butlers.
3: But now, were you an ex-Prime Minister who had finally to explain to the wife what you'd meant when you'd said, "Don't wait up, I'm going to have a quick curry after work"? Did he get mixed up with a dodgy Aussie who sold slimming teas, which miraculously made your reputation disappear? Or were you simply Michael Barrymore's agent? Well, no matter how bad a time you've had in the last 12 months, believe it or not, someone out there is already having a worse time in 2003 and is about to be awarded our coveted...
4: The First Worst Week of the Year award, awarded this week for 1 week only.
1: Oh, round of applause for that one. You had no idea how much rehearsal went into that. And so, we begin with some genuine news stories we couldn't fit in anywhere else in the section we've imaginatively called...
0: Bad New Year Roundup.
1: Starting with...
4: IDS, hoody ho.
1: Rumours abound that Ken Clark is to challenge Ian Duncan Smith for the Tory leadership. Leading Tories are said to be very worried. They had no idea Ian Duncan Smith was their leader.
0: Minsk spy.
3: MI6 agents have been given their own private screening of the latest James Bond film. Afterwards, they complained it was completely unrealistic. Not once did he leave a laptop in a taxi, tap a celebrity's phone, or run away to France.
4: Oh, my God!
1: The EU announces plans to cut fishing quotas by 85%. Bird's Eye respond by launching a brand new range of fish fingernails.
0: Iraq roll.
3: 30,000 British troops are standing by for action in Iraq. Apparently the Baghdad firemen are going on strike.
4: Cooking up a treat.
1: William Shatner has donated a recipe to the People for Ethical Treatment of Animals cookbook, which is ironic considering he spent 20 years with a guinea pig on his head.
4: Jobs for the boyish.
1: More men are having Botox injections, thinking that a youthful appearance will help their career. Bosses, though, say they're the easiest to sack because their faces never look disappointed. And fortunately, that's the end of the Bad New Year Roundup.
3: Yes, the very bad New Year Roundup. So let's get on with...
4: Section one.
3: It's been a bad week for people who, when they're ill, expect their partner to pamper them. Because a study out this week has discovered that husbands and wives who try to make their partners more comfortable when they're in pain by plumping their cushions or making them sit down or getting them hot drinks could actually be making things worse. That is fantastic news, isn't it? Fantastic to discover that the correct response to this...
4: Oh, love, my back is really hurting. Could you get me a nice cup of tea?
3: Is this...
5: Get the bleeding thing yourself! Have up to the pub! For you.
3: It's interesting research, isn't it? See, this study by a German professor of neuropsychology from Heidelberg University, who has a rather brilliant name of Hertha Floor, has shown that...
6: When people pay too much attention to another's pain, it tends to reinforce that pain.
3: Mm. She had to be German, didn't she?
6: Oh, das ist immer gut, ja. I hook up patients to multi-electrode rays, which records the brain function and it stimulates them with electrical impulses.
3: Yeah, which basically means...
6: Electrocute them.
5: My eyes!
3: But anyway, the study found that the presence of a partner can lead to greater pain, about three times as much. Patients suffered less if they were alone. As Professor Floor herself said,
6: in a small soundproof room, no one can hear you scream.
3: No, she didn't. Anyway, to summarise, if someone's in pain, the best thing to do is simply ignore it, which goes to prove that the National Health Service have been getting it right all these years. So...
2: Yes, indeed.
3: Yes, indeed.
2: A little bit of
3: politics
1: there.
3: Close to satire.
1: Steve, it's you, mate. It's me. Oh, right. Oh, now, Van Man, yes, get ready. Listeners, what is this? There we go. Little quiz question there. What is that? Has Gordon got the stereo up too loud in Thunderbird 4? Or... Or is it a track from the amazing new album Richard Clayderman Live in Atlantis? No, it's none of those. The answer is far more obvious. It's the sound of baseball legend Babe Ruth's piano lying at the bottom of a lake near Boston. Look, you should have known that. It's a very strange story. The Curse of the Sunken Piano! Nobody expects the Spanish Inquisition. I'm sorry. Yes, I love that sting. That sting is so fantastic. I want to hear it again. Van Man, the Curse of the Sunken Piano! The comfy chair. Right, that's that out of the way. Now, listen to this story. It is complicated, but then so is Les Dennis. Now, here is the story. In 1919, ladies and gentlemen, Babe Ruth, the legendary baseball player, left the Boston Red Sox to go and play for the New York Mets. And since then, the Red Sox have been cursed and have never won the ludicrously named World Series. Although it's hardly surprising that Americans call it the World Series because their grasp of geography is fashionably minimal. I don't know if you saw this survey, but they showed people in America a map of the world and found that half of adult Americans cannot point to the Pacific Ocean, which covers a third of the surface of the planet. It's amazing, isn't it? Maybe they consciously avoid learning anything about the rest of the world in case it hinders their chance of becoming president. Anyway, the World Series baseball, and there's a curse on the Boston Red Sox, but the curse could be lifted if and only if they can get Babe Ruth's grand piano out of the lake. Now, I know what you're asking. How did the grand piano get into the lake? And this is the best bit. The theory is that Babe Ruth, who was apparently very fond of a drink, took the grand piano out onto the lake one Christmas when it was frozen over because he wanted to play to people who were out skating. And he then obviously got a bit bored or needed to refill his glass or something, and he went back in and left it there. And overnight, mild weather arrived, and the next day the piano had vanished with Kate Winslet clinging to the end as it went down. Anyway, a team of people are currently trying to locate the piano in order to lift the curse on the team, but I prefer to offer a posthumous bad week candidacy to Babe Ruth, drunken, leaving your piano on a pond man. Van Man, come on, play us out.
7: It's been a bad week for NASA. They're finally caving into the conspiracy theorists and they're publishing a book which they hope will, once and for all, establish that the moon landings were not faked in a TV studio. Matt has actually reached something of a head last month when Buzz Aldrin, second man on the moon, was cornered by somebody who challenged him to swear on a Bible that he had indeed walked on the moon. Cheeringly, Buzz chose instead to punch his lights out.

0: Sue, you have a story for us.
1: This one is a very, very heartwarming story from the Boston Globe. Do we have any readers of the Boston Globe in today? Yeah? Well, madam, you'll be aware of this one. In fact, part of me's tempted to get you to come up on stage and relive the magic with me.
2: Doesn't seem likely, does it?
1: Well, for those who don't read it, this is a story about an unfortunate man called Michael Murray from Brooklyn Park in Minnesota, who went on a special trip. Yep, he drove into the South Dakota forest with his trusty dog, Sonny. So, Michael took some friends.
3: Hiya!
1: And off they went to play with just three friends. All seemed to be from very disparate parts of the United States. One of them sounded Belgian, but hey-ho. Yeah. He was a cosmopolitan chap, huh, Michael? So off they went to play with some pheasants. Playing, as in killing. Anyway, at the end of the day, Michael decides to take a photograph of all the pheasants his party had shot.
3: Okay, that pheasant, work it. Work, that's great, baby. Just give me a little more rolling eyes, crushed wing. Gotcha. That is gorgeous. Oh, yeah.
1: Now, unfortunately, whilst all this was going on, Michael had put his 12-bore shotgun down on the ground, fully loaded, whereupon his trusty dog, Sonny, jumped on it.
3: Ouch!
1: So, Michael was quoted as saying,
3: I got that blinding flash of pain and I sat down. Blood was pumping out of my ankle. Sonny just lay by my side. He knew something was bad.
1: It's pretty incredible, isn't it? It's like they've got a sixth sense, dogs. Now, according to reports,
4: when he was found, Mr. Murray was taken to a nearby hospital.
1: Hang on, when he was found, what happened to his cosmopolitan friends? There they all are, from round the globe. What's even stranger is, this is a man from Minnesota, hunting in South Dakota, and selling his story to the Boston Globe in Massachusetts. That's three different states. What is this, a hunting trip or a world tour? So that's my candidate, Dog Shot Embarrassed Hunter.
0: Dog Shot Embarrassed Very Camp Hunter. Right. Okay. Right, well, normally we'd decide a winner of that section between ourselves, but because it's the last show of the series, we've decided to have a previous winner of
1: the Worst Week of the Week Award, awarded weekly on a week-by-week basis.
0: And sorry, Ben, man. You need some sulfadine as well. Well, we've decided to get a previous winner on the line to pick the winner.
5: That's right, and it's from show two, the owner of the sadistic German bed, which lets you know when it's time to get up by hurling you across the room. Are you there, bed-bullied German slumberer?
6: Hello?
5: And who gets your vote?
6: I very much like the Babe Ruth sunken piano story, you know, because the Babe...
0: Well, I'm not sure exactly what time it is in Germany, but clearly time to get up. And time for us in a seamless link to get on with
1: section two.
0: It'd be a bad week for people who don't like tractors. Now, the thing is, of course, that's virtually nobody. We all like tractors, don't we? I mean, is there anyone here who can honestly say that they don't like tractors?
5: Actually, I used to love tractors, but I don't anymore.
0: Ah, so do you know what that makes you? That makes you an ex-tractor fan. A lot of people, it turns out, love tractors. They are indeed current tractor fans. And this has resulted in a homemade film about tractors becoming a bestseller all around the world. It's extraordinary. A farmer in Devon, with the possibly apt name of Harold Beer, has made a film, and it's called Ferguson's on the Farm. It's not a public safety film about the Duchess of York. No, it's it's all about Farmer Beer's Ferguson tractors, because they're all classics, apparently. They're classic tractors that his father bought in 1949, which was obviously a good year for tractors. The video, which at no point features any footballers or TV presenters, just shows Harold ploughing fields and trimming hedges with his tractor. And apparently over 3,000 people have bought this video. It's proved so popular that Harold's now releasing a sequel, and he may even make a third. Now, this sounds bad, because while we all know that the sequel is usually all right, the third movie is never good, is it? You know, you'll watch it and it won't have the original tractor in, and it'll be a slightly different field and all that. But I tell you,

0: You know, you'll watch it and it won't have the original tractor in and it'll be a slightly different field and all that. But I tell you, it will happen.
1: Crappy Movies, in association with Old Iron Pictures, present the sequel to the sequel to Ferguson's on the Farm. Ferguson's on the Farm 3, Mission to Moscow to Attack Some Clones.
2: Ah, well, Farmer Yoda, reckon you'll get top field plowed before sunrise?
3: Not the funniest idea I have. Completely off it unscrupulously. Oiled up that there sheep, will I be?
2: Those aren't the sheep you're looking for.
0: There you go. That's Yoda, drunk and from Devon. So we have... Don't tell me there's no skill involved in this show.
4: Now, what is this the sound of? That's right. It's a skydiving dog. At least the bit where he leaves the plane. Ah. In fact, that was the noise of Brutus, the skydiving dog. But don't worry, because he is the most streamlined of the lot, a dachshund, much in demand by British Telecom. Drop a skydiving dachshund vertically, and you end up with a hole the correct size and shape to put a telegraph pole in. No, it's been a bad week for Brutus, because animal rights activists have condemned his 2,000-metre jump at a military air show in California as cruel and exploitative. In fact, the whole thing was deliberate. Brutus has made over 100 jumps in a little pouch on his owner's chest. So according to his owner, Ron Cyril, he loves it. Said Ron...
5: It turns him on.
4: Which I don't believe. If the dog was really turned on, he wouldn't have needed a pouch at all. He'd already be clinging onto Ron's leg. And Ron would spend all 2,000 metres trying to shake him off. According to Ron...
5: The part he hates most is the sound of the plane taking off.
4: Yeah, he'd probably hate the sound of the plane landing too, but he never gets to hear that. So, bad week for Brutus... The plummeting pooch.
0: Who's up next?
6: Toby. I've got a bad week here, and it's been a really bad week for a Russian bull, which, for reasons best known to itself, decided to graze on the Moscow to Kazan highway. Yes, you all know it, obviously. Where, not unsurprisingly, this happened. It got hit by a car, which is the closest you get to a high-speed crash if you're driving a Trabant. Now, happily, both the bull and the driver survived the collision, but unhappily, the car, the Trabant, suffers damage to the tune of 3,760 rubles, or £63.43, which is almost a write-off. Not content with simply pointing the hoof of suspicion at the hapless animal, the Russian authorities decided to formally charge it in court. As the prosecutor said...
7: Obviously, it is not usual to put a bull on trial.
6: No bull, Sherlock.
7: But we need to know who caused this accident.
6: Yeah, and if they think that bull's going to squeal, then they're clearly mixing it up with a pig. But quite apart... exactly. But quite apart from the fact they're going to end up with a courtroom covered with more of the stuff that comes out of the back end of a bull than when Jeffrey Archer took the witness box, how do you conduct the trial of a bull?
7: I call Bruno the bull to the stand. Here, bull. Come along, bull.
8: Come here, bull. Come.
9: Objection. The defense is leaving the witness.
6: That's my candidate, the Russian accident trial bull.
0: And to help us find a winner from that lot, we have on the line, all the way from Argentina, the winner of...
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0: From just 5 short weeks ago. Yes, the world's worst kidnappers, who kidnapped a cat, demanded $200, but settled for $20 and a coffee machine. Hello there.
11: Sí, buenos días.
0: Hello, Buenos Aires. Now, I understand, as a master criminal, you've demanded we refer to you by an alias, so as to protect your true identity.
11: Sí, that is right, señor. You have to call me Rafael González Jiménez III.
0: Which is not your real name?
11: No, it is name of my brother.
0: Right. Fine, we'll do that. So who do you want to win from that lot?
11: Well, I think I am choose parachuting sausage dog, but only if he pay me $500 in cash.
0: We'll give you a fiver and a packet of Winlots.
11: Okay, done.
0: Excellent. Good, so parachuting sausage dog moves forward for...
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4: Now, Mitch, sing us a song.
12: Well, Christmas does bring many kinds of bad weeks to many kinds of people, but one of the worst is the week after Christmas, in which one has to cope with the strange sense of loss that it's all over, the immense sense of guilt of putting two stones...

0: of me without a trace of irony. I really hope they're trying to take the peace on earth and goodwill to all men. You shouldn't have, no really, you shouldn't have. You naughty thing, you said you'd spend much less. Really, you shouldn't have, you really, really shouldn't have. Just what I want, however, did you guess? Oh, bloody hell, it's dreadful. Did they spend real cash on that? I only hope this grateful smile still looks sincere. And I can't even bloody fit it, though I would do in a minute. It'll have to be on display if they come here. Oh, really, you shouldn't have. No, really, you shouldn't have. Can't you see I'm shedding grateful tears? Really, you shouldn't have. You really, really shouldn't have. Just wait and see what I get you next year.
1: All Mitch's relatives are switched off now, so we can move on. Some out-of-work actors in America. They are the candidate here. A group of out-of-work actors in America have just been given what has to be described as a really bad job. What they've got to do is that they've got to play the Iraqis for the US Army's training. this is... This is happening at a training camp in California with the 14th U.S. Army, and what these actors have to do is they have to play Iraqi civilian protesters and heckle the soldiers.
0: Go home, USA!
2: Yeah, go home, USA!
1: Now, forgive me, ladies and gentlemen, but I have a feeling that the U.S. Army are surely going to have a little bit more to worry about over there than heckling. I mean, surely their training must at least run to that.
3: Okay, all of you, up against that wall.
4: Go home, USA!
3: Oh, you vicious brute! I want my mommy!
1: You see, I don't really think that's going to happen. Maybe they're worried that the Iraqis will have devised insults of mass destruction. You know, the most brutal things that an American could hear. Your mother is a liberal. May your daughter grow to be Christina Aguilera. And what worries me, frankly, is the whole business of the army getting involved with actors. The army really should keep as far away from actors as possible in case they start getting ideas.
5: And in the category for best artillery barrage, the winner is... Oh, my God. It's the 3rd Battalion for Bagram Air Base. Oh, darling.
6: Oh, my God. I don't know what to say. There's so many people to thank. I would just like to thank Sergeant Jackson and Lieutenant Kleber, who's just like the loveliest lieutenant I've ever worked with. Oh, my God. I'd just like to thank Colin Powell for making it all possible. Thanks, Colin. And I'd just like to thank the Taliban for being just such great targets.
7: Thank you, Sergeant Palco. That will be all.
1: Oh, dear. So, that's it, really. That's the candidate. Unemployed actor, pretend Iraqi target practice people.
8: Now, I've got a taxing week. Taxing week for women. Very taxing. Not just any woman. A certain type of woman. Van Man, the clue. Yep. Strippers. In particular, Norwegian strippers. Van Man recorded that at a recent photo shoot for Norway's leading pornographic magazine, Fjord Fiesta. Oh, go on. It's Christmas, a bit of charity wouldn't go amiss. Doesn't bear thinking about, does it? The sex industry doesn't really thrive in sub-zero temperatures, apart from lap dancing, of course. But why are... it's going to get worse, so just stick. Why are female strippers so hard done by? Because they pay more tax than their male counterparts, which is unfair. Says gender equality ombudsman, Kirsten Miller.
9: It seems like they are doing the same job.
8: I'm sure she did. Yeah, and they are doing the same job, of course, except for the audiences. Male strippers perform to rooms packed with laughing and cheering women, and female strippers perform to rooms packed with still, silent men who temporarily lost the ability to blink. The difference in tax, though, is because while female strippers are classified as entertainers, male strippers are classified as artists. So that's my candidate. Overtaxed Norwegian strippers.
1: Can I just thought, how can you have a gender equality ombudsman?
10: Yes.
9: How can you have somebody who talks like this?
1: Right, very fine, candidate. Ask any King Gardener about the bane of his life and he'll tell you the same thing. Alan Titchmarsh. ask him again, and of course he might say moles. I know they've got cute blinky eyes and little paws, and one used to go rowing around with Ratty and Toad. But frankly, they are a pest, which is why the Innovations Catalogue gave us the Sonic Mole Away, and why Smith & Wesson gave us the 12-bore shotgun. But for the Rangers of Sywell Country Park and Reservoir in Northamptonshire, they've come up with a scheme to scare these moles away. What is it? What is this terrifying method? I'll tell you. Musical Christmas cards. It's true, apparently. You would think they weren't loud enough, but moles have very sensitive hearing. What happens is, each time you get a molehill pop up, you stick a Christmas card inside it, and the terrible noise will scare them away. Fanman has reconstructed this process. It goes a little like this. If you ask me, why stop with Christmas cards? They could bury novelty ringtones. They could bury hold music. And best of all, they could bury the entire back catalogue of Jerry Halliwell. Goes to the earth. So, there we go. A very bad week for the moles of Sywell Country Park.
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4: From show 6 in the series, this was the poor unfortunate who'd been incarcerated with the most unfortunate bunch of misfits on the planet. Yes, she survived the flatulent, whinging Les Dennis and the silicon-smiling Super Melinda and lived to tell the tale. And here she is amongst us. It's Sue Perkins!
10: I've seen her choose Mitch's song this year about rubbish presents. This year, of course, I was given by the cast here some special Punt and Dennis merchandise dolls, which are excellent. Steve belches and apologises, and then Hugh says that he's available for voiceover work. They're all right, but they're not great, and there's a box out there if anyone wants them.
1: So, people who've had rubbish presents join Skydiving Sausage Dog and Babe Ruth's Sunken Piano in our grand final.
4: Now, audience, it's down to you to decide the winner of...
10: The First Worst Week of the New Year Award, awarded in the first week of the new year only.
1: The rehearsal is paid off, as have the pills. Right, Ronnie Scott audience, hit those electronic keypads and choose the final loser of this series.
4: It's official. We have a result. Fan Man, the drum roll, please. In third place is Babe Ruth's Sunken Piano. In second place is Skydiving Sausage Dog. Which means that this week's winner is Rubbish Presents.
1: Yay! Well done. Well done, and our sympathy goes to everyone out there who was given a really rubbish present this year. And in return, we've got you a really rubbish bad week prize, a video about tractors with a soundtrack performed on an underwater piano. Yay!
4: 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We'll be back in May.
1: Goodbye.
11: Listening to It's Been a Bad New Year Week, which features Steve Punt, Hugh Dennis, Trevor Logan, Mitch Ben, and Sue Perkins, Fanman, with Jerry Peel, Kevin Matthew, and John Whitehall. It was written by the cast with Paul Powell, David Quantin, David Spicer, and Alan Stafford. The broadcast assistant was Trudy Stevens, the producer was Nick Keller, and the executive producer was Liz Hansen.

0: If you're paying this kind of money for a car, you'd want it to have a touch of style, legroom, four doors, and all that. And if this is what you had in mind, you don't even have to pay that kind of money for the new Skoda Super Estel. Skoda's new Super Estel puts the man in the street
1: and his dog
0: on the road.
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5: The National Broadcasting Company presents Joel McRae in Tales of the Texas Rangers. From Hollywood, another authentic reenactment of a case transcribed from the files of the Texas Rangers. Tales of the Texas Rangers, starring Joel McRae as Ranger Jace Pearson. Texas, more than 260,000 square miles, and 50 men who make up the most famous and oldest law enforcement body in North America.

0: Now, from the files of the Texas Rangers come these stories based on facts. Names, dates, and places are fictitious for obvious reasons. The events themselves are a matter of record. Case for tonight, wheelchair killing.
1: It is 8:40 p.m. May 1st, several years ago. Colby, Texas, near the edge of the Great Piney Woods, is unusually crowded as several hundred young men from a nearby CCC camp have converged on the town to spend their monthly allowance. In the office of Sheriff Pete Saunders, the sheriff and his deputy are standing by in case any emergency should arise.
2: I don't know why I'm so groggy, Sheriff. Not even 9 o'clock.
3: After that tired rig, I don't think there's any need for you staying any later. I can handle things. Why don't you go home?
2: With all them young bloods in town?
3: Oh, they seem to be all right. No sign of any fuss. I walked down Main Street a while ago. They were behaving.
2: Yeah, just the same. Camp is new. It's the first payday they've had around here. Man can get pretty high with 30 bucks in his pocket.
3: They don't get the whole 30 rake. They only get 5 of it. Government makes them send the rest home.
2: Oh, I didn't know that.
3: Sure, that's the whole idea. Hey, where do I get this? Sheriff's office. Sheriff Saunders speaking.
4: You'd better go to the old house on Log Hill. You'd better go there right away.
3: Old man Swain's place?
4: Yes, hurry. Go there quickly and bring a doctor.
3: Why, what's the matter out there? Who is this?
4: Well, I'm just calling, that's all. You better go right away.
3: You better give me your name if you'd... Hello? Hello?
2: Yeah, what's the matter?
3: She hung up on me. Come on.
2: Something wrong with old man Swain's place?
3: Something plenty wrong with somebody's idea of a joke. Mile and a half out to Swain's, and he hasn't got a phone.
2: That call must have come from someplace else, then.
3: Yeah. See if you can trace it. Then pick up Macker and Carl and follow me out to Swain's. I'll get the doc on the way.
1: Finley Swain, a victim of rheumatoid arthritis, was found dead in his dilapidated home, seated in his wheelchair. An inquest was called and an autopsy ordered. He had not died from natural causes. The sheriff called for the help of a Texas Ranger, and Ranger Jace Pearson was assigned, joining the sheriff at the funeral home.
3: Body's in here, Jace.
5: Uh-huh. He's a pretty old man.
3: Press him, ain't he? Crippled up bad the last 20 years or so. If hadn't been for that phone call, I'd have figured his heart just gave out. Guess the doc would have, too.
5: Good thing you asked for a coroner's inquest. Let me see the autopsy report.
3: Yeah, yeah. He died about 8 last night.
5: Ruptured spleen, concussion.
3: Doc says he was beaten to death.
5: Funny. No marks on the body.
3: No, all the damage was inside. Whatever he was hit with, it didn't leave any marks on him.
5: Length of rubber hose, maybe. Something like that wouldn't leave a mark. You find anything like that?
3: Didn't have much chance to look, Jace. Maybe my deputies have run across something. Oh, I left 3 of them out at Swain's last night.
5: Why 3 of them?
3: I may need more than that when he gets around that the old man is dead. Place will be loaded with vultures.
5: What do you mean?
3: Well, it's kind of a funny thing, Jace. The old man was kind of peculiar, living off by himself in that big old house, not even a cleaning woman to help him. Started some crazy talk a long time back. Rumor got around that he had a lot of money stashed away at his place.
5: You think there was anything to it?
3: Nope, because I know what he was living on. Got a check for $70 every month from some insurance company.
5: Annuity?
3: Yeah.
5: Too bad everybody didn't know that. He was probably killed by somebody trying to force him to tell where he hid the money people think he had.
3: That could be a motive. On the other hand, might be other reasons for killing him that we didn't know about.
5: I doubt it, Sheriff. When a man comes into a place to kill with nothing else on his mind, he does it fast. This beating took time. Come on, I want to look at Swain's place. The sheriff was right about the vultures. If his deputies hadn't been on guard, the house would have been a shambles. One of the deputies came inside with us. At the old man's wheelchair?
3: Yeah, hadn't been moved. That's where we found him sitting.
5: My lab crew will be coming in from Austin. They can dust the chair for prints while they're going over the place. What's this on the floor?
2: Where you stand there?
5: Yeah.
2: Well, I don't know. Got a little crunchy when I walked across it before, like somebody spilled some sugar.
5: Not sugar, more like white beach sand.
3: No beach sand around this country, Jay.
5: Just the same, that's what it looks like. Lab boys can tell whether it is or not. Right near the old man's chair, too. He get around much? Outside, I mean?
3: Best of my knowledge, he'd never wheel himself further than the front porch to get the sun.
5: Or to get his food in.
3: Greg can tell you that.
6: He used to sit on the porch and flag down a passing car or truck, ask him to pick up things for him at the market. I stopped by often to get him things. Had a red flannel shirt he'd wave. Spotted easy from the road.
5: Let's look through the rest of the place. Hey, now, wait a minute.
3: What is it, Jay?
5: A few more grains of sand on the floor here. More of it right on into the kitchen. Let's go out back.
3: Well, there's nothing here, Jace. Just a stump field all the way back to them hills.
5: Somebody's been out here, though. Look, part of a shoe mark on the ground. You barely see the outline. The toe dug in deepest. Man must have been running.
3: Only one thing wrong about the whole setup, Jace. That phone call I got was from a girl.
5: It doesn't register as the kind of a killing that'd be done by a woman. Besides, a murderer doesn't usually call in a report. Too bad you couldn't find out who made it.
6: Well, at least we know it came from a payphone in the lobby of the Colby House. The desk clerk didn't notice anybody, though.
5: I see. Let's spread out a little, see if we can cut across any more tracks like this one. Reg, you move off to my right about 5 paces.
6: All right, Jay.
3: I'll fan out on this side.
5: Good. Well, let's move.
3: All right.
5: I'm getting some light tracks over here, but the ground's too hard. They're not very clear.
3: Well, you must be on the right trail. There's nothing at all over this way.
7: Yeah, I'm going to find you. Hold it.
3: Hold it.
5: You find something, Rag?
7: Yeah. Hey, you better come here.
3: What is it?
6: Man's sock.
5: It's more than just a sock. Knotted at the middle and heavy at the toe. It's full of sand.
3: Well, that's where those grains of sand come from.
6: Yeah, killer must have thrown that away while he was running, James.
5: Yeah. Here's a murder weapon, Sheriff. Now all we got to do is find the person who used it. The trail behind Swain's house petered out past the stump field, and we lost all trace a mile into the thick foliage of the piney woods. I sent the sock full of sand through to the Austin lab for examination. Meanwhile, a lab crew met me at the Colby funeral home and went over Swain's body.
8: That sock must have been the weapon, all right, Jace. Look. Just combed a few grains of the sand out of the old man's hair. A little more embedded in the scalp.
5: Impact of the blows must have forced some of it through the sock weave.
8: Must have. That's why you found traces of it on the floor.
3: How do you make it out there?
5: Don't know much yet, Sheriff. You checked with the other lab men out at Swain's?
3: Yeah. Usual jumble of smeared prints.
8: Now, that may be a report from Austin. I'll get it.
7: Hello? Yeah, speaking.
3: I've had Riggs checking on that sand, Jace. No firm in the area handles that grain.
5: That's funny.
7: Right.
5: Isn't likely the killer came from far off.
3: Why not?
5: Well, talk about the old man's having money stashed away is sort of a local rumor.
7: I'll tell him. Andy and Austin with a report from that sock. There an army camp around here anyplace?
3: No,
5: That sock is army issue.
3: Oh, wait a minute. There's a new CCC camp up in the Piney Woods, Jace, about 9 miles from here.
6: Hey, they're civilian, but they get their clothes from army issue. Camps are run by army officers.
3: More than 100 men up there.
5: Yeah, and a good chance that one of them is the boy we're looking for. That rumor about Swain having money has been around for a long time. If somebody from the town was going to do him in, they'd have done it before this. Come on, Sheriff. Let's drive up to that camp.
3: Well, it'd be better if we could borrow a truck from someplace.
5: Why a truck?
3: The old logger's road is the only one to the camp. High center. Kind of rough on a passenger car. Especially one towing a horse trailer like yours.
5: Well, I got charcoal in my trailer. Can't we cut straight through the woods on horses?
3: It's a good idea. Save us time and a couple of miles.
5: You got a horse at your place?
3: Yeah, it's on the way.
5: All right, I'll drive you out. Start from there. We got the sheriff's horse. I unloaded charcoal from the trailer and we headed into the piney woods. As we drew near to the camp, we caught glimpses of men working in squads of 4 or 5 and finally ran across one man alone and mounted.
3: Fellow on horseback ahead there, Jace. Can you see him?
5: Yeah. He looks like a straw boss.
3: Moving into a clearing now. Ho there!
9: Hello!
3: He's waiting for us. Come on, boys.
5: Yeah, Charlie.
3: You must be one of them fellas from the agricultural college. I understand they got 4 of them supervising.
5: Have to have somebody who knows the woods. Most of the other camp boys are in the big cities.
3: Yeah.
10: You fellas looking for the camp?
3: Oh, easy, boy, easy.
5: Yeah, that's right.
11: It's about 3/4 of a mile off that way. You'll see the tents when you get over that rise.
3: Who are you?
11: Oh, my name's Joe Roberts.
9: section leader.
5: My name's Pearson. This is Sheriff Saunders.
9: Oh, howdy, Sheriff. You out here about something connected with that murder in town?
5: How'd you know about that? Wasn't around town until this morning, and you're quite a ways off.
9: Well, Major Beck told me about it when the truck brought him out from town this morning.
5: Oh, the Major was in town all night?
9: Yeah. He doesn't live at the camp. He just comes out days. No place out here for his wife and daughter.
3: Wife and daughter, huh?
5: Anybody else out here have women folk in town?
9: No. Why?
5: I'm just curious. You know where the Major and his family are living in town?
9: Well, sure, at the hotel. Colby House.
3: That's where that phone call came from, Jace.
5: Yeah, I know. Thanks a lot, Robert. So long.
9: Sure.
5: Better have a little talk with the Major.
3: You can say that again.
5: Come on. Charlie. Come on.

0: In just a moment, we will continue with Tales of the Texas Rangers, starring Joel McRae as Ranger Jace Pearson.
1: 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Every Friday evening, there's another stirring adventure series for Western fans on this station. Yes, every Friday, NBC brings you the King of the Cowboys, Roy Rogers, with the Queen of the West, Dale Evans. Make your date for thrilling listening with the Roy Rogers Show every Friday evening at this same spot on your dial. There's action and adventure in Paradise Valley when Roy Rogers rides the airwaves, and there's also a song or two by these wonderful Western entertainers, Roy and Dale. Be sure to hear them Friday.
0: We continue now with Tales of the Texas Rangers, and today's case, Wheelchair Killing, an authentic story from the files of the Texas Rangers.
2: Major Beck was regular Army, in his early 50s, overage in rank, a gray, embittered man. His office was a field tent at the head of the company street.
3: So, you think that old man was killed by somebody from this camp?
4: We've got reason to think so.
3: Because of a sock. Socks like that have been general issue since 1917. I don't like any accusations against my command, especially accusations based on such flimsy evidence.
2: There's something else besides the sock, Major. I notice your company's street between the tents is paved with gravel.
3: Yeah, what about it?
2: Is that gravel bedded in beach sand?
3: You can see it around the border, can't you?
4: Sure, we can see it. It's the same kind of sand we found in that sock that Swain was beaten with.
2: There's no beach sand anyplace else in this area, Major. Where'd this come from?
3: How do I know? An advanced cadre of engineers set the camp up. Suppose the sand was trucked in with other materials. All right. Everything you've found points to this camp. I should have expected something like this.
2: What do you mean by that?
3: Oh, what would I mean, Ranger? What can you expect from sidewalk bums?
2: Bums don't work, Major. And the crews we pass seem to be working pretty hard.
3: I have to spend my time with them. You don't.
2: What time do your men come in from the woods?
3: 4:00.
2: All the clothing they have issued through your own supply?
3: Yes. All listed and signed for.
2: Good. I couldn't have lost much in a month. At 4:00, I'd like you to call for an inspection of equipment. See if we can find somebody who's missing a sock. All sorts of equipment was missing. Shirts, extra shoes, mess kits. But there was only one man who couldn't account for a pair of socks.
3: All right, Rendazzo. In the tent.
5: All right, all right. Look, Major, what kind of crime is it to lose a sock? There's a shortage on them or something?
3: The ranger and sheriff will tell you.
5: I thought you ranger guys was just something they made up for a movie.
2: We've been around since long before there were any movies, Rendazzo.
5: Okay, so you're a cowboy detective. So find out who stole my socks.
4: It'll be funny, young fellow.
5: Look, mister, I ain't trying to be funny, but what are you all jumping on me, huh? I wash my socks, I hang them up to dry, and one of these dewdrops puts his hooks on them. That makes it a federal case?
2: Rendazzo, a sock belonging to somebody in this camp was used to kill an old man. It was filled with sand from the company street and used as a blackjack.
5: Hey, you mean that's how they knocked off that old nickel pincher on Log Hill?
4: Well, you know about that.
5: The whole camp knows about it. What are you looking at me? The guy that picked some age up told us about it when he brought the truck back this morning.
2: Were you in town last night?
5: We was all in town last night. We got paid yesterday. The major let us go in on the trucks.
4: What time did you come back to camp?
5: When everybody else come back. Trucks picked all of us up again at midnight. Same place they dumped us out of Main Street, by the corner near that hotel.
2: The Colby House?
5: That's the only one, ain't it?
4: What'd you do while you were in town?
2: Up to 9:00.
5: I was having a hamburger in that place next to the bus depot. I was there from 8 till 10.
2: You must be a slow eater. It's a long time for one hamburger.
5: Who cared about the hamburger? I was trying to pick up the blonde behind the counter. She keeps giving me the smile with all her teeth bit. I asked her what time she gets off. She tells me 10 o'clock. So what happens? 5 minutes to 10, she got a boyfriend comes to meet her. A guy 8 foot tall.
2: You know the girl he's talking about, Sheriff?
4: Yeah, Lucille Mason. Must have been her husband met her.
5: Her husband? How do you like that?
2: Had she been the one who made the phone call you got, Sheriff?
4: Not a chance. The girl that called was a lot younger.
3: I don't think you have any right to hold this man until you've checked on the story.
2: We're not holding anybody, Major, until we've checked on a lot of things. All right, Rendazzo, you can go. But don't leave this camp except with your work crew.
5: Leave this camp, he says. From now on, I ain't even going to leave my tent. I should have never left Brooklyn.
2: Major, that goes for everybody out here. Don't let them use the trucks. Keep them in camp. You better stay here to make sure.
3: My wife and daughter are in town.
2: Well, I can't stop you from going home. But if you do, the sheriff will have to send deputies out here to keep the men confined to the camp area.
3: I don't want civil authorities here. I'll stay.
2: Thanks. Come on, Sheriff. Let's get back to town.
4: You know, Jace, I kind of got an idea.
2: So have I. A girl's voice, young, not from around here.
4: And the major's daughter staying at the Colby house. I think he knows more than he's telling. That's kind of funny.
2: No, he's all right. Probably a pretty good man.
4: Mm-mm, he hates his men.
2: Because they're not what he's used to. But give him credit for one thing. He doesn't want any of them involved in this. If he had the authority to do it, he'd probably take that randazzo and hang him to the highest tree. But when he thought we might take the man in, he went to bat for him.
4: Yeah, I see what you mean. Hey, there's that fellow Roberts we met riding in. The section leader.
2: Yeah, giving our horses water. Good for him.
6: Your horses are kind of thirsty.
2: Yeah, thanks for taking care of him, Roberts.
6: That's all right. Say, how'd you make out with Randazzo?
4: He seems to be all right.
6: And most of them are. Major Beck doesn't like him, though.
2: Well, that's his privilege.
6: I guess he'd rather have some young army officers around so he could sort of hand-pick a son-in-law. This gal's pretty.
2: She associate with any of the fellows here?
6: Well, when the camp first opened, a fellow named O'Brien, a good-looking kid, better education than most of the others, he used to drive the major back and forth from town. Then, all of a sudden, he got somebody else. Put O'Brien on mess hall detail. Took him off the trucks altogether.
2: Do you know if O'Brien was seeing the girl?
6: Nobody. Could have met her pretty often that first 2 weeks picking up the major. Well, the truck drivers get into town almost every day hauling supplies and things.
2: Uh-huh. Well, thanks a lot, Roberts. Horses look like they had enough, Sheriff.
4: Yeah. Come on, boys. So long, Roberts.
7: So long.
4: Get up, Chuck. Come on, boys. Come on. Well, Jace, what's our next move?
2: Ride out of here to my car and then drive back to town. We're going to do Major Beck a favor.
4: What kind of a favor?
2: Just tell his daughter he won't be in town tonight and see if you can recognize her voice. At the Colby house, we got a break. The major's wife wasn't in, but the daughter answered when we knocked at the door of her room.
8: Sounds like the voice, Jay.
2: Good. I got a message from your father, miss.
8: Well, just a minute.
4: That's the voice, all right.
2: Huh. What's the matter, miss? Sheriff and I can't look bad enough to make you go pale like that.
8: I thought when you said you had a message, it would be somebody my father sent from camp. What did he want you to tell me?
2: Just that he won't be in town tonight. You mind if we come in, miss? We'd like to talk to you.
8: Well, I have a lot to do, and I...
2: We only want to know where you were between, say, 7 and 9 o'clock last night.
4: We know that you were in the phone booth in the lobby at 8:40 because that's where you called my office from.
8: Please don't talk in the hall. Come in.
2: Were you out at old man Swain's house last night?
8: Yes. Yes, I walked out there just before 8 o'clock.
4: What for?
8: To meet somebody.
2: Somebody named O'Brien?
8: Well, he didn't have anything to do with it. Johnny liked the old man.
2: How'd you and your boyfriend come to pick Swain's place for your meetings?
8: Because my father or somebody might have seen us if we met in town.
4: How'd this Johnny get to know a crippled old man who never left his house?
8: When he was driving one of the cab trucks, Mr. Swain waved to him from the porch one day. Johnny saw he was in a wheelchair and he stopped to see what was wrong. The old man wanted some things from town, and after that, they got to be friends.
2: It fits, Sheriff. Your deputy said Swain had flagged down a car or truck when he needed anything. All right, miss. Now, what about that meeting last night?
8: Johnny got a lift from camp on the last truck in. After the early trucks came in, I started to walk out to Swain's, like I always did, so that Johnny could catch up to me on the way. On the road out of town, where nobody would see us walking together.
2: Did he catch up to you before you reached Swain's?
8: Yes. And then when we got there and went in, we saw that the old man was slumped over in his chair. He raised his head just once and said something about not wanting to be hit again. And then he almost fell, but Johnny set him back in the chair. And then we couldn't get him to move again, and we got frightened, and since there was no phone, we came back to town.
2: You both left the house together, by the front door.
8: And then when we got back near town, we split up. I came back here to the hotel and called from the lobby. Well, we weren't even sure he was dead until we heard it was murder.
4: I reckon you're going to have to come along with us. We'll send somebody out to get O'Brien.
2: No, just a minute, Sheriff. Miss, where does Johnny O'Brien come from, his home?
8: Boston.
2: City boy all his life?
8: Yes. Oh, now my father's going to find out we're married.
4: Married?
8: He Yes, we were married last week.
2: Your father's going to find out, all right. But not from us, from you. I think you better tell him. Come on, Cheryl.
4: We're just going to leave her?
2: For now, come on.
4: Jase, I know she sounded like she was telling the truth.
2: She was telling the truth.
4: You know anything to back that up?
2: A few things. Whoever killed the old man bolted out the back door. One person running.
4: Yeah?
2: They found the old man conscious, still alive.
4: So she said.
2: And it fits. If the old man had died after the beating with no disturbance, the killer had spent some time looking for hidden money. He'd have moved things, left dust rings. He didn't because he had to run.
4: That brings us back to the fellow with the missing socks. Randazzo.
2: Yeah, he's not the one either. We're going back to the camp and talk to the men who drove those trucks in last night. We want the man who came into town on a truck and went back on foot. What we need is a missing passenger on the return trip.
4: If there was a missing passenger.
2: We followed somebody's trail all the way across Log Hill into the Piney Woods. Whoever it was kept going. They wouldn't have gone that deep if they were going to cut back to the road.
4: Okay. Just somebody who's been scared off like that would head for the camp instead of the town. Sure gives us a big bunch of suspects, though.
2: No, it doesn't, Sheriff. What chance would a man from the city streets have if he tried to make his way to a camp 9 miles deep in the Piney Woods? Especially on foot and at night, with no path to follow. It'd take somebody who'd spend his life in open country.
4: Only men who fill that bill are the camp section leaders.
2: Yeah, and the truck drivers will be able to account for them. Out of the camp, the section leaders are bosses, and nobody forgets seeing a boss. It was 2 a.m. when we reached the camp and woke the major. He led us to the truck driver's tent. One of the drivers had the answer we were looking for. He'd hauled section leader Roberts into town Saturday night, but Roberts hadn't ridden back with him. We left the tent.
7: Roberts sleeps in the last tent. The end of this line.
2: Alone?
7: Yes. He's a section leader. He has a private tent.
2: Oh, hold it a minute. Where does Randazzo sleep? The fellow was missing the sock.
7: Let me see. That tent right there.
2: Let's wake him up first.
4: What do you want Randazzo for, Jase? He's clear.
2: I know it. But I want him to help us with something. We haven't got enough to make a case against Robert Stick.
4: What's your plan? I'll
2: tell you as soon as I get Randazzo out here. You know which bed he's in, Major?
7: Yes, first bed to the right as you go in the tent.
2: Wait till I get him. Randazzo. Randazzo. Get up and come outside. Don't wake anybody.
5: I can't come out without my pants.
2: All right, slip into them.
5: I look up. I've been pinched, am I?
2: No, we'll be able to make an arrest in a minute with your help.
5: You mean you know the rat that put his hooks on that sock I was missing?
2: That's right.
5: Just laid me to him. I'll feed him a mouthful of knuckles.
2: Never mind that. Just do as I say. You ready?
5: Yeah.
2: Now, listen carefully. Here's what you do. I gave Randazzo the plan, and we went over with him to Robert's tent, ready to jump in if the plan worked.
7: This is the tent.
2: All right, Randazzo. We'll be right out here.
5: No, you just leave that crumb to me.
4: I hope he plays it right, Jay.
5: Shh. Hey, Robert. Wake up, you crumb.
9: What? Who is it? Who's in here?
5: It's me, Randazzo.
9: What are you doing in here?
5: I come to talk with you.
9: At this time of the night, get out of here. Get back to your tent.
5: Listen to me, you do-drop. You'll talk to me right now, or I'll go to town and I'll talk to a ranger.
9: What do you mean?
5: You know what I mean, you crumb. That sock was stolen from me. I saw you take
9: it. Keep your voice down. Why would I take anything from you?
5: That's what I wanted when I saw you. That's why I didn't say nothing. Then I found out, all right. Well, you crumb. If I couldn't have told him where I was when the old man was knocked over, I'd have been a pig.
9: I don't know what you're talking about.
5: Don't worry. I can keep quiet. I keep real quiet. All it's going to cost you is $100.
9: I haven't got $100.
5: Oh, you're kidding. That old guy had money hidden all over the joint. Everybody knew that.
9: But I didn't get it. I'll kill you, Randazzo. You open your mouth about me and I'll beat your brains out. You're ready.
5: Get away, you.
2: Chief, you better get it. Yeah, come on. All right, Roberts. Let him go.
9: Grab him, Ranger. He killed that old man. He just told me.
4: We heard what he told you. Try these trucks for size.
9: He's lying about those socks. I never had
2: You better shut up until you get a lawyer. You all right, Randazzo?
5: Yeah. Yeah, sure. I'd have flattened him if you hadn't come in.
2: Claiming Roberts is a prisoner, Major. Any objection?
7: What objection can I have? He's not military personnel.
2: You're the law here. Thanks.
10: I didn't mean to hurt the old fool. If he'd only told me where the money was, I'd never...
4: There wasn't any money, Robert. The old man never had a dime.
10: But everybody said that
2: you can save your story for your cellmates at Huntsville, Roberts. Get your clothes on. Let's go.

0: Harlan Roberts made a full confession to the brutal murder of aged and crippled Finley Swain. And the following year, he was sentenced to Huntsville Penitentiary for the rest of his life.
1: Next week, Joel McRae in another authentic reenactment of a case from the files of the Texas Rangers. Joel McRae is currently seen starring in the Universal International Technicolor production, Cattle Drive. The cast included Tony Barrett, Bill Johnstone, Tom Tully, Mike Barrett, Frank Gerstle, and Tom McKee. Technical advisor was Captain M.T. Lone Wolf Gonzalez of the Texas Rangers. This story was transcribed and adapted by Joel Murcott, and the program was produced and directed by Stacy Keith. Hal Gibson.

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0: Next, it's The Big Show. 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
3: Good night, and watch out crossing the road.
4: Mrs. Pedersen?
3: Oh, hello, Mr. Iqbal.
4: I hope you don't mind, but I have come to see how young Tariq is doing.
3: What again?
4: Well, I am very interested to know, Mrs. Pedersen.
3: Well, as I told you, only 2 or 3 days ago, he's doing very well.
4: Good.
3: Are his parents worried about him?
4: No.
3: Well, they know they can always come and see me if they are.
4: No, it is just that, as his uncle, it is my duty to see how he is getting on at school.
3: Oh, well, as I said, he's doing fine.
4: I'm very pleased to hear that.
3: And if I may, Mr. Iqbal, and I'm delighted at the interest you're taking in Tariq's education, well, there is no reason for you to worry as much as you do.
4: Well, it is not worry. It is concern.
3: Well, whatever. There's absolutely no need for you to be concerned about him. Believe me, if there were any problem at all, I'd be in touch with his mother and father straight away.
5: Right, that's me finished. I think we ought to be making a move.
6: Oh, give him a minute. He won't have his car at the door yet.
5: True.
6: He's right down the far end of the car park. There's no point in us all getting soaked.
5: Yeah, still chucking it down. Oh, by the way, well, there's just the two of us.
6: Oh, yes, Mr. Long?
5: I put in my application today for Fred's job.
6: I'm putting mine in on Monday.
5: Yes, a little bird told me it might be.
6: Does your little bird have a name?
5: Can't guess.
6: I think so.
5: Anyway, I wanted you to know what I've done because, well, I don't want it to cause any awkwardness between us, you know.
6: Oh, it's all right.
7: Where's your phone?
8: Over there, in a corner, on a wall.
7: Right.
5: Aye, aye.
8: What's the trouble?
7: Oh, there's been an accident in the car park.
6: What sort of an accident?
7: Someone's been run over. Hello? Ambulance, please.
5: Who was it, mate?
7: I don't know. A chap in a black leather jacket.
5: Mr. Sims, come on, Glenda.
7: Hello? I want an ambulance. Quick as you can, to the Mason's Arms public house on the Porchester Road.
9: Any more news from the hospital?
10: Oh, Mr. Beeston rang straight after assembly.
9: And?
10: Well, they say he's as comfortable as can be expected, whatever that means.
9: Doesn't tell us much, does it?
10: No, but what actually happened? I only know what Mr. Beeston told me.
9: Well, the three of us had just decided to go out for an early evening drink. And it was all very last minute. But we thought it would be a nice idea, you know, first week, new term. Mm. It's not something we do very often.
10: No.
9: And Mr. Sims had offered to drive. Anyway, when we were ready to come home, he said, well, there's no point all of us getting soaked, so he went to bring his car out to the pub door. And from what we heard, that's when it happened.
10: Oh, so you didn't actually see the accident?
9: No, we were still in the pub. But it seems this other car came tearing into the car park, skidded on the wet, and went straight into Philip.
10: Oh, no.
9: Well, that wasn't the worst of it. In fact, I believe the driver of the car was a bit the worse for wear.
10: Drink?
9: Yeah, so I heard. Well, he certainly wasn't in control. Apparently, he'd put his car in reverse and backed it over Philip as he was lying on the ground.
10: That's dreadful.
9: And the police weren't sure whether it was deliberate or not. But they reckon that's when the real damage was done.
10: Well, you'd hardly credit it, would you? Poor Mr. Sims.
11: All in all, it's a bad business, Fred.
12: I've said what I think. They should be banned from driving, for good.
11: Yes. It's not up to us, though, is it?
12: Just as well.
11: Anyway, I've at least got Mr. Sims' class sorted out for today.
12: And the rest of the week?
11: I don't know. We can't keep doubling up. It's not fair on the others.
12: You've been on to the office about a supply.
11: Oh, yeah. We'll see what we can do. It's typical.
12: Probably end up with a complete incompetent.
11: Frankly, I don't care as long as they're vaguely human and turn up tomorrow.
12: Yes.
11: I'll settle with a lollipop lady, at least until they can find us someone who can stay long term.
12: How long do they think Sims will be away?
11: Oh, I don't know, with two broken legs, fractured ribs, concussion. Lord alone knows what internal injuries. I'd say it'll be months before he's back on his feet.
10: I have decided I shall organise a little collection just amongst the staff and send in some flowers.
13: I don't think it'll be in much of a state to appreciate them.
10: Maybe not at the moment, Mr. Long, but as a small gesture to let him know that we are thinking of him.
5: Okay, I'll go along with that.
3: Well, so long as you don't overdo it.
10: I'm not sure what you mean.
3: Well, my uncle went into hospital for an appendix operation. When he came to and saw the flowers round his bed, he thought he died.
10: Perhaps he had a relapse. Mm. Really, Mrs. Patterson, I hope I know what would be appropriate for this particular situation.
5: Look, do you mind if we change the subject?
3: Oh, sorry.
5: No, it's just me. I can't get it out of my mind. Seeing him there, in that car park.
10: Of course, you could tell us about your admirer.
3: Oh, don't.
5: I don't know about this.
10: Mr. Iqbal, isn't it?
5: Which one?
3: Tariq's uncle. He keeps coming in to ask me how Tariq's doing at school.
5: So?
10: Don't you think it odd that an uncle should be paying such close attention to how his nephew is getting on?
5: Not really. You know what a lot of the Asian families are like. They see themselves as one big family. Look at the number of kids here who describe themselves as cousin brother.
3: Well, I know all that, but I know when I'm being leered at. Honestly, he stands there talking about Tariq, and he's mentally undressing me all the time, I can tell.
10: No. You don't think you're being a little oversensitive about this, Mrs. Patterson?
3: You haven't seen him. He positively dribbles if I've got so much as a button undone.
10: Well, I must say, I have never been similarly embarrassed in all the years I've been teaching.
5: That is earth-shatteringly difficult to believe.
10: Are you being sarcastic?
5: No.
3: The thing is, what do I do about him?
5: Well, if you're that worried about it, you've got to tell him, haven't you? Have it out with him.
10: Yes, you know, on this occasion, I think you may be right, Mr. Long.
5: Thank you.
10: On this occasion, Mr. Long, rarely on any other.
13: Miss Lewis.
6: What is it, Simon?
13: Is it true what they say about Mr. Sims, miss?
6: Well, that depends on what they're saying.
13: I heard he's all done up from head to toe in plaster like a big parcel.
6: Well, that's not strictly true, no.
13: Do you reckon he'll die, miss?
6: I sincerely hope not.
13: That's good, isn't it?
6: The people at the hospital say there's no real danger, and they expect he'll be as good as new as soon as his broken bones have mended.
13: Will you be going to see him soon, miss?
6: Yes. In fact, I'm on my way there now. Why?
13: I was just thinking...
6: Would you like me to give him your best wishes?
13: No. I was wondering if you could take a photo of him, all done up in his plaster and that.
6: I'll do you up in a plaster if you're not careful.
13: But, miss...
6: Now, get off home, Simon, and be thankful you're not in hospital like Mr. Sims.
14: Very well, Miss Featherston. I'll tell Mr. Beeston you called, and you'll try again later today. Yes, well, I should warn you, it can be very elusive... I think that would be a good idea in case you don't get him. Extension 437. Yes, I've got that. Thank you. Goodbye. Miss Featherston, extension 437.
15: Morning, Mrs. Stone.
14: Morning.
15: Any news about a supply?
14: No, afraid not.
15: Oh, gosh. I rang the office first thing as soon as I got in, but no answer, as usual.
14: It was probably too early for them.
15: It's always too early for them.
14: But you've had a call from a lady who seems anxious to get hold of you.
15: Meryl Streep?
14: Not this time, sorry.
15: Oh, well, we can all dream.
14: It's Miss Featherston.
15: Oh, dear.
14: You know her?
15: Yes. She's one of the many at County Hall who pick up a regular month's salary for doing God knows what. Anyway, what does she want?
14: I think it's something to do with Her Majesty's Inspectorate.
15: Well, if she wants to shoot them, you can tell her she has my permission.
14: I think it's your opinion she's really after.
15: No, I've just given them.
14: Oh, come on now, be serious.
15: Well, it's a bit dangerous, isn't it? Asking head teachers what they think of HMIs. They'll be asking teachers what they think of them next.
14: Well, from what she said, I think that's on the agenda as well.
15: Of course, that's it. I should have realised.
14: What?
15: This will be about those proposed plans for schools to pick and choose their own inspectors.
14: Will schools actually do that?
15: I'm sure some will, particularly if it's going to get them the sort of report they want. I mean, if I employ and pay my own driving examiner, I think I'd expect to pass the test.
14: Oh, that's very cynical.
15: You think so?
14: Yes. Even if they change the system, the principle will be the same. No school's going to be happy with a less than honest assessment.
15: Some won't mind. Not if they're likely to get the sort of report that enhances their reputation. They'll hope to attract more pupils. And more pupils, Mrs. Stone, means more income.
14: I'm sure inspectors wouldn't allow themselves to be used like that.
15: Well, I would hope not. But human nature and current economics being what they are...
14: Well... Yes, well, your Miss Featherston's going to try and get hold of you later today.
15: Right.
14: And if she can't, will you ring her at County Hall on extension 437?
15: Certainly. If you'd hand me my rubber pencil and a piece of self-destroying paper, I'll make a note of the number.
10: Oh, really? The woman's only trying to do her job.
15: And I'm trying to do mine. It's bureaucrats like her who get in the way of it. Now, where's that phone? With a bit of luck, someone in the supply office might have decided to turn up for work.
4: Mrs. Patterson?
3: Oh.
4: I thought you'd be free, as it was time for morning break.
3: Did you?
4: And how is my nephew this morning?
3: He's not here today, didn't you know?
4: Tariq is not at school?
3: No, he's got a dental appointment.
4: Oh.
3: Mr. Iqbal, can I ask you something?
4: Please do.
3: Well, does your brother know how often you come here to ask about Tariq?
4: My brother?
3: You know, Tariq's father.
4: I do not quite understand what you mean.
3: Well, I suppose what I'm really saying is, why do you come here so often?
4: Because I am concerned for Tariq.
3: Lots of uncles are concerned about their nephews, but they don't come in all the time. Not as often as you do.
4: Well,
3: you see... It was once or twice a week last term, and now it's been three times this week.
4: Yes. I have to tell you, Mrs. Patterson, I come in also because I respect you.
3: Respect me?
4: And admire you very greatly. Mrs. Patterson, I need to see you. I have been trying to say this for some weeks, but the words do not come.
3: Please, Mr. Iqbal, don't go on.
4: But I must tell you what I feel.
3: No, let me tell you. I'm your nephew's teacher, that's all. And I don't wish to be anything more to you than that.
4: What?
3: So I think it would be better all round if you stopped coming here altogether and leave discussions about Tariq's education between me and his mother and father.
4: You are telling me you do not want me to come in the school?
3: I think it would be better.
4: Mrs. Patterson, you cannot do this.
3: I can and I will. I'm sorry.
4: Then you do not care for me?
3: No, I don't.
4: Not just a little bit?
3: No, Mr. Iqbal.
4: Then why do you lead me on the way you do?
3: What?
4: Smiling at me when I call in, making eyes at me.
3: I've never made eyes at you.
4: I know what a woman is thinking when she looks at a man as you do, inviting me in the way that you do.
3: I think you'd better go, Mr. Iqbal.
4: No.
3: I mean it right now.
4: It amuses you, maybe, to play with me. And then just cast me off when you are tired of the game.
3: Please go, Mr. Iqbal. I don't want you to make a fool of yourself.
4: You have already made me look like a fool. Yes, very well, I shall go. But you will pay for this.
3: Are you threatening me?
4: I do not threaten. But you will see what happens to a woman who thinks she can play around with me.
9: Anyway, he's certainly looking a lot better. Though the memory's still a bit hazy about the actual moment of impact.
10: Possibly just as well.
9: Yes.
10: Oh, you didn't tell him about the flowers, did you?
9: No.
10: Good. I should like them to come as a surprise when I take them in this evening.
9: Oh, it was a lovely idea to bring them in so that we could all see them.
10: I thought so.
9: Such a big bunch. I wouldn't have thought we'd have raised enough for that.
10: Well, actually, I was able to come to a little arrangement with the florist, you know, on the corner of Markham Street.
9: Oh, yes.
10: His daughter was in Mr. Sims' class 2 years ago, you may recall.
9: Ah, good thinking.
3: Excuse me.
10: Oh, be careful.
3: Is there any tea left in the pot?
9: Well, it'll probably be a bit stewed by now.
3: Well, so long as it's hot and strong.
10: Is something the matter, Mrs. Patterson?
3: Oh, I say there is.
10: What is it?
3: Well, you remember yesterday I was telling you about Tariq's uncle.
10: Yes.
9: What about him? I didn't hear about this.
10: And Mrs. Patterson thinks he's pursuing her.
3: Well, no more thinks about it. He told me so just now.
10: Oh, dear.
9: Look, come on, bring your tea. We'll go over there and talk about it.
10: What did you say to him?
3: Well, when I said I wasn't interested, he practically started to threaten me.
15: What's wrong with her?
5: I don't know. Well, something's upset her. Looks like it. Anyway, Fred, what we were talking about.
12: Yes, well, I'm not sure it's really ethical.
5: Why?
12: Miss Lewis is going through the deputy headship as well, you know.
5: Oh.
12: It wouldn't be fair to brief you about the job and not do the same for her, would it?
5: She can ask as well if she wants. It's not secret information, is it?
12: No, I suppose not.
5: I just thought it made sense to ask the man who's actually doing the job.
12: Me, you mean?
5: You're the deputy head?
12: Yeah, well, I've got a job description.
5: Yeah, I thought you might have.
12: Or at least I did have. But it got lost, summer before last.
5: How did that happen?
12: Well, don't you remember? When we had that big clear out of papers and everything. Supposedly to make things more efficient.
5: Oh, yeah.
12: Result was, we got rid of some important paperwork along with all the rubbish. And I had to spend weeks making duplicates where I could.
5: So you have got a duplicate of it?
12: That's the point. Because I know the job, I was doing it. I never got around to making a copy of that.
15: And I hear you'll be reciting your poem at assembly tomorrow.
13: Yes, Mr. Beeston.
15: Good. Can you tell me what it's about, or do you want to keep it secret?
13: Well, It's about winter. You know, snow and things.
15: Ah.
13: And I've learned it by heart.
15: That's very good, Catherine.
13: But I have my bit of paper with me. Because if I'm a bit nervous, I might forget my lines.
15: That's very wise. Anyway, run off now, and good luck tomorrow.
13: Thank you, Mr. Beeson. Good night, sir.
15: Good night.
10: Oh, there you are.
15: Beam me up, Scotty.
10: So pleased I caught you, Mr. Beeson. I need you to sign the flowers.
15: Won't that damage the petals?
10: You know perfectly well what I mean. But I shall be seeing Mr. Sims this evening, and I want signatures from everyone who contributed.
15: My Irish 50p piece was acceptable, was it?
10: Oh, really? If you would be so kind as to sign the card.
15: Ah, thank you. Well, anything in particular you'd like me to write?
10: Just something short and appropriate. Not too tasteless.
15: What do you mean?
10: You never know who else may read the card, and I know you.
15: Right. Piles of luck. Hope your hemorrhoids get better soon.
10: Really, that is exactly what I was talking about. I shall have to rub that out now.
15: I haven't written that. There, look. Hope you get well soon. Very best wishes, etc., etc.
10: Oh, it's not very original, is it?
15: Well, I could write the hemorrhoids gag instead, if you'd rather.
10: No, thank you. Anyway, I must be off now.
15: Hang on.
10: Yeah?

0: And if you'd rather...
1: No, thank you. Anyway, I must be off now.
0: Hang on.
1: Yes?
0: Where are the flowers? I haven't seen them yet.
1: They've been on display in the staff room since break this morning.
0: Were those the flowers you're taking? I thought someone had decided to restock Kew Gardens.
1: Good afternoon, Mr. Beeston. I shall report on Mr. Sims' progress when I see you tomorrow.
0: After your visit, I should think he'll probably go and discharge himself.

0: Hang on a minute. If it's those Jehovah's Witnesses again.
1: Hello, Mrs. Patterson.
0: Mr. Iqbal, what are you doing here?
1: I had to see you, and after you said I was not to come to the school.
0: Well, how did you find out where I live?
1: I waited outside the school for you this afternoon, and I followed you home.
0: You followed me?
1: Please do not be angry.
0: You've got a nerve.
1: Please, I have come to apologize to you.
0: Oh, well, all right. Well, in that case, very well. I accept your apology, thank you.
1: May I come in for a minute or two?
0: No, I don't think so.
1: Please, I will not stay long.
0: No, Mr. Iqbal. You've come here, you've apologized, and thank you. I've accepted it. But that's it. Good night.
1: But why do you do this to me, Mrs. Patterson?
0: Look, how do I get through to you?
1: Oh, but seeing you and now not seeing you, it is driving me mad.
0: Will you please go now, before either of us says something we might regret?
1: Please, let me kiss you. Just one time. And then I will go.
0: No!
1: Please.
0: No, and let go of me.
1: Please, Mrs. Patterson.
0: Look, no, will you get off? No, for God's sake. If you're not out of here in 2 seconds flat, I'm phoning the police.
1: Oh, please, I'm so sorry,
0: out,
1: Mrs. Patterson.
0: Now, and don't let me ever see you again. You weren't able to make contact yesterday, but I gave him your message, so you should hear from him sometime today. Yes, I'll make a point of reminding him when he's free. Yes, I will. Goodbye. Oh, poor woman.
2: Who's that?
0: It's a Miss Featherston from County Hall.
2: Oh.
0: She's determined to get hold of him.
2: So am I. Is he in?
0: Yes, but he's got Mrs. Patterson in with him at the moment. Apparently she had a bit of trouble at home last night. Well, I didn't want to make a big fuss about it. Anyway, I think it's all sorted out now.
3: Well, I hope so.
0: Oh, I don't think he'll come chasing me again in a hurry. Not if he wants to stay intact.
3: Yes, I heard. But seriously, Yvonne, if there is anything you'd like me to do...
0: Well, such as...
3: Well, you know, have a serious word with him. I'm not going to have my staff assaulted at home, or anywhere else for that matter.
0: Well, I appreciate the thought, but no thanks.
3: You're sure?
0: Yes. Well, anyway, I'd rather you didn't get involved. It makes me look like the little woman in need of a man's protection.
3: Not to me, it doesn't.
0: But it will to someone like him. It's better he knows that if he tries anything on again, he's going to get a tough time from me.
3: Fair enough. But if you do need any help...
0: I'll do what you do, send for Mrs. Rudd. But thanks, anyway. Honestly, if I thought there was any real danger, I'd let you know. But after last night, I think he's got the message.
4: Look, I've been doing a bit of thinking.
5: Oh, have you?
4: Yes. About this whole business of league tables.
5: Oh, those.
4: Where do you think we'd stand in relation to other local schools? Now what?
5: You think this might come up in the interviews, don't you?
4: No, I'm just interested in your opinion.
5: Well, I don't think we'll be relegated this year, at least.
4: But thinking in relation to these league tables, I reckon it won't be long before teachers get paid according to the results they get.
5: It's already happening in some schools.
4: Yeah, but it's all going to make for a bit of uncertainty, isn't it? If you think about it.
5: For you, maybe. I'll be out of it.
6: Ah, Mr. Holliday, Mr. Long, I haven't told you yet, have I?
7: Told us what?
6: Good news. Mr. Sims is sitting up.
5: And?
6: With some support, of course.
5: What's special about that?
6: The fact that he is able to sit up, Mr. Holliday, that in itself is some progress, isn't it?
5: Well, I suppose so.
6: You surely wouldn't expect him to be up on his feet and running across country yet, would you?
5: Knowing Sims, anything is possible.
4: Did he like the flowers?
6: Oh, he was delighted with them, Mr. Long. In fact, he was rather touched, I thought, particularly when I told him how much they cost.
4: You didn't tell him that.
6: Well, of course I did. I felt it was some indication to him of just how highly he is regarded here by all the staff.
5: Oh, dear me.
0: Okay, Vicky, let's try the 8x table now, shall we?
8: Yes, miss.
0: Right, like the fours, each circle's got 8 dots in it. So 2 circles, or 2 sets of 8, give you how many dots?

0: 16, miss.
1: Right. Now, three sets of eight are... Oh, you're late, Sunil.
0: Yes, miss. I had to go to the dentist.
1: You as well? What did you have done?
0: Nothing this morning. He just looked at them.
1: Oh, right.
0: But we've got to go back and have one filled.
1: Oh, well, that's not too bad, is it?
0: No, miss.
1: Right, well, you go and join Bernard and try and work out the word game with him.
0: All right, miss. Hey, miss?
1: Yeah?
0: What have you done to your car?
1: Nothing, why?
0: Well, when I came in just now, there was this fan underneath your car.
1: Well, who was it? Did you see?
0: I don't know. I can only see his legs. Well, because he was under the car.
1: Oh, probably one of the other teachers had dropped something. It had gone under the car.
0: No, miss. I think he was doing something to it.
1: What? And this was just now, when you came in?
0: Yes, miss.
1: Right. Right, everyone, pay attention. I want you to carry on with what you're doing.
0: Yes, miss.
1: And Sunil, you come with me.
0: Yes, miss.
1: Let's go and see if that man you saw is still there.
2: Now you've had a look, what do you think, Fred?
3: No doubt about it. Brake pipes cut through. Bit of pressure on the brakes and the fluid would pour out.
1: I just get the shakes thinking about it. If I'd been driving down that slope to the gates and a kid had run out in front of me... I'll kill him, I really will.
2: Now, steady on. We don't know that it was Mr. Iqbal.
1: Well, who else could it be? After what's happened, he's mad enough to do something like this.
3: I think she's probably right, Harry.
2: Well, in that case, we've no alternative. I better inform the police.
4: I really do fail to understand. Surely the police can take some action against the man.
5: Not if there's no proof it was him.
2: The police will have checked his movements, don't you worry.
5: Did they tell you where he was?
1: Well, he said he was on his rounds. He's a carpet salesman.
2: I'll bet some of the places he called at were in this area.
1: Well, some of them were. But the police had contacted them. They'd all confirmed Mr. Iqbal's story.
5: Well, I don't know.
1: So there's no proof it was him. And without proof...
4: What have you got to do to get the proof?
1: Get killed, I suppose.
4: Exactly. I've never heard of such a ridiculous situation.
2: At least his session with the police might frighten him off, if it was him.
1: Well, of course it was him. How many men do you think I've upset enough for them to want to do that sort of thing?
2: Sorry.
5: So what are you going to do now?
1: Oh, I know what I'd like to do. In fact, I told the police. They said I'd better not, or they'd get me for assault and battery.
3: Oi, oi, who's planning to attack who?
2: Wilford?
5: We're just talking about, you know.
3: Ah, yes, bad business.
4: That is the understatement of the year, Mr. Holliday.
1: I'll say.
3: Just a thought, but it might be worth going round to the Iqbals. Have a word with the rest of the family.
1: Well, I already have.
4: Really?
1: Yes, I went round yesterday evening after the police had been to see me. I thought it was a good idea.
5: What did they say?
1: Tarek's father was very upset.
4: I should think so.
1: I mean, he didn't say as much, but I think he knows it was his brother. Mind, I get the impression there's a bit of resentment there.
2: I don't think the uncle likes the idea of working for his elder brother. I mean, he's just a salesman. Tarek's father owns the business.
3: You seem to know a bit about it.
2: I remember Tarek was in my class last year, so I got to know his parents. In fact, come to think of it, his uncle came in to see me once or twice.
4: Did he? Oh,
1: presumably not for the same reason as me.
2: I don't think I was his type. Sorry, it's not funny.
4: It certainly isn't.
5: Well, let's hope Tarek's father can talk some sense into him. Because if he doesn't watch out, he'll be in a lot of trouble.
3: Right. Sit down. Watch it, Edward Tin. I can see you. Now. I want to talk to you today about being careful on the roads. I know you think we keep going on about this, but as you all know, Mr. Sims is in hospital after a very bad car accident. It wasn't his fault, but it shows that accidents can happen to anyone, especially at this time of the year when the weather is so bad. Everyone is at risk, especially you children. And what I want you to do at all times is think, am I being careful? Keep saying that to yourself. Am I being careful? Because the people who drive cars and ride the motorbikes, they're not always as careful as they ought to be.
6: Mrs. Patterson?
1: Oh, hello, Mr. Iqbal.
6: Do you have a moment for me to speak with you?
1: Yes, of course.
6: In private, if we may.
1: Come in here. Everyone's out at break.
6: Thank you. Mrs. Patterson, I wish to talk to you in private because I have come to tell you that my brother is returning to Pakistan.
1: Oh, but I didn't intend...
6: Please, let me finish. This is very painful for me.
1: I understand.
6: You see, I know that it was my brother who did that dreadful thing to your car. But it was not him. I want you to know... this was not his true self. It was a madness that has brought shame to my family.
1: Oh, no.
6: But my brother, he has been in England only 1 year. And he has still not settled to Western ways as far as women are concerned. And when he acquired these strong feelings for you, what can I say? He could not control them. And so for his own good, I am sending him back home.
1: I'm sorry.
6: I do not hold you responsible, Mrs. Patterson. I have always known you as a good person. You not only teach Tariq, but you taught my ghazala before.
1: Well, I'm only sorry because I'm sure you don't want to send your brother away.
6: Yes, you are right. But what he has done is very shameful. And if he has acted this way with you, then he may act the same way with some other lady.
1: It's kind of you to come and tell me.
6: Of course, you understand that I will deny that I ever spoke any of this to you. After all, he is my brother.
1: I won't mention it to anybody.
6: Thank you. However, I thought it was important to tell you this, that you should know there will be no more trouble for you.
1: I understand. And thank you for coming in to tell me.
2: I'm very sorry I wasn't able to bring you, Miss Featherstone. But we have had rather a hectic day or two, you know. Well, if you must talk about it, we'll have to leave it for now. I've got a meeting in a couple of minutes. Right, 3:35 this afternoon. I'll hear from you then, huh? Yeah, goodbye. Oh, God.
4: You haven't got a meeting, not that I know of.
2: I know, I had to say something to get her off the phone.
4: Oof, you had me worried for a moment. Anyway, I presume Miss Featherstone's phoning back to discuss HMIs with you.
2: Oh, honestly.
4: Well, she's only doing it because they need to know your opinion.
2: Oh, come on, Mrs. Stone.
4: But you will talk to her this afternoon.
2: I suppose so.
4: Because I won't be here to make sure you do. Now what?
2: I suppose I could always dream up an injury or something and go home before she phones.
4: But don't even joke about it. With all the trouble we've had, it would be too much like tempting providence.
2: Point taken, Mrs. Stone. Oh, well, I suppose I'd better go and give a bit of thought to school inspectors and their future.
4: Please do.
2: Oh, before I go, would you remind me, how many S's in assassination?

0: You have been listening to King Street Junior by Jim Eldridge and starring James Grout as Mr. Beeston, the head teacher. Tom Watson featured as Mr. Holliday, the deputy head, Margaret John as Mrs. Stone, school secretary, Deirdre Costello as Mrs. Patterson, Vivian Martin as Mrs. Rudd, Marlene Sidaway as Miss Lewis, and Paul Copley as Mr. Long. Shazad Iqbal was played by Basker, Mahmoud Iqbal by Renu Setna, The Man in the Pub by Neil Roberts, Simon by Simon Bright, Sunil by Adam Pearce, and Catherine and Vicky by Colleen Kelly. The producer was John Fawcett Wilson.
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5: Now let's come to order, folks. It's Town Hall tonight.
6: An hour of smiles in Town Hall tonight, folks. 60 minutes of fun and music brought to you by Ipana Toothpaste and Sal Hepatica. Ipana for the smile of beauty, Sal Hepatica for the smile of health. Fun with our star comedian, Fred Allen. Music with Peter Van Steven. New songs, new laughs. It's Town Hall tonight. Well, sir, the Town Hall opens once again for our weekly meeting, folks.
7: Yeah.
6: Peter raises his baton, and the overture is This Night.

0: now, ladies and gentlemen, tonight we observe Washington's birthday by telling the truth. Instead of introducing that lovable character, as I call him every other Wednesday night, tonight I'll tell the truth. Here he comes, that so-and-so hatchet puss, Fred Allen, in person.
1: Thank you, and good evening, ladies and gentlemen. The only thing that fits the day, Harry, was the hatchet.
2: Oh.
1: The Dick Whittington was the push. You know, you've all mixed up Washington and Whittington, too. Tonight, ladies and gentlemen, I, too, am telling the truth. Now, these first five jokes here don't look so good, which brings us lickety-split into the latest news of the week. The town hall news sees nothing, shows nothing. Say, at least it's holding its own. What delayed that fanfare? If they're coming in over the B&O, let us get some other arrangements if the fanfares aren't here. New York City, New York. Art lovers in New York City and Brooklyn are starting a movement to rid the city's subway of its present ugly appearance and make the underground station a sunken thing of beauty. Public Use of Art Committee recommends that subway walls be adorned with beautiful murals and replicas of old masters. Town Hall News questions subway patrons to get popular opinion. Renfrew Dobb, Greenwich Village artist, says...
3: Well, what do you say, Mr. Dobb?
4: Well, what's the question?
3: Well, I just gave you the question.
4: Oh, I heard you talking. I thought you was panhandling.
3: Not only do you need glasses, but you should listen, Mr. Dobb. Now, the question is, should the New York subways be decorated with murals and works of art?
4: That's your question?
3: Yes.
4: Okay, here's your answer. Okay. I say, leave the subways alone.
3: Well, what sort of artwork do you do?
4: I draw hair, mostly.
3: Oh, you're a toupee visionary?
4: Nah. I draw hair in the subway.
3: Oh.
4: Yeah, I put mustaches on guys in them toothpaste ads.
3: Oh, yes, yes.
4: Sideburns on them dames showing lingerie.
3: Oh, yes, yes. I've seen any amount of your work about.
4: Hey, you been up by 96th Street lately, mister?
3: No, I haven't.
4: I put a goatee on Dorothy L'Amour on the uptown side. Holy honey.
3: I can imagine. And you feel, then, that posters should be left in the subway.
4: Yeah, I can't put no whiskers on them oil paintings.
3: No?
4: Nah, I tried putting a beard on Whistler's mother at the museum.
3: How did you come out?
4: At the end of 30 days.
3: Altogether too soon, and thank you, Mr. Dahl. Next, Mrs. Sadie Tremaine. Now, what is your opinion on the subway art question, Mrs. Tremaine?
5: I'm a lover of the arts.
3: Really?
5: My first husband's name was Art.
3: Yes.
5: My second cousin is enjoying arthritis.
3: Yes.
5: And I personally am having arthritis.
3: No, but after all...
5: And any time I am catching an opportunity, I am dropping into an artery.
3: Very, very interesting. I often step into an artery myself. But do you think the... doesn't do me any good, I might add. But do you think the subway should have murals?
5: Murals is a cigarette, silly Billy. Paintings, I'm saying.
3: Oh, I see. Excuse me. Well, have you any suggestions as to the type of paintings, Mrs. Tremaine?
5: I am suggesting the paintings should fit the personality of the subway station.
3: Oh, you mean the idiosyncrasy of the individual subterranean sanctuary should be considered.
5: Gunniff, the words you're taking out of my mouth.
3: I'm sorry, I didn't...
5: So I'm continuing.
3: Very well.
5: For a certain subway station could be a Venetian painting with gondolas gondolaling.
3: Oh. Sporting, as it were, on the walls. And what station should have this Venetian scene?
5: Canal Street, of course.
3: That is very good.
5: I'm saying, so he's taking the credit of democracy?
3: Well, what other paintings have you in mind, Mrs. T?
5: A lifelike picture of Queen Isabella, I'm hinting, should be on 59th Street.
3: Isabella at 59th Street? Why?
5: Why not? She is keeping Columbus going in a cycle. Catching on?
3: I'm catching on by the very fingertips.
5: So now I'm going.
3: Oh, you busy little art lover. Off to see another picture, I suppose.
5: What else? I'm catching the Ritz Brothers and Three Mosquitoes.
3: Buzz off, and thank you, Mrs. Tremaine. Mr. Tom Tit Cassidy,
1: A frequent subway patron is against murals.
2: Nobody's got no time to look at no art and no subway.
1: No?
2: No.
1: That is not the end of the conversation by any chance. Is it my turn?
2: If there's gonna be any more, you have to talk.
1: All right. I hate to stir you from this lazy moment of inertia you're going through. But you, as a frequent subway rider, where do you ride mostly, Mr. Cassaday?
2: Well, every night during the rush hour, I go from Times Square to Borough Hall.
1: What happens?
2: The minute I get in the subway, piff, I'm jammed in the train. Bing, me derbies pull down over my ears. Bang, I'm thrown out. It's Borough Hall.
1: Every time?
2: It's Borough Hall.
1: Well, how long has this been going on, Mr. Cassaday?
2: For 10 years, bud. I ain't seen nothing in the subway but Adam's apples and Borough Hall.
1: Condolences, and thank you, Mr. Tom Tit Cassaday. Town Hall News now shows what the subway patron can expect in the near future if museum forces win their battle and the subway is filled with works of art. The scene, a patron enters the 33rd Street subway station during a lull.
6: Chance, sister.
7: Here you are.
6: Thanks. Did you take out the nickel?
7: No, drop it in the turnstile.
6: The turnstile? Oh, I get it in here.
8: Welcome to 33rd Street, sir. Your guide reporting.
6: Oh, I know the way, mister. I'm going to Flatbush.
8: You're just in time for a tour of the Independent Subway's mural and art exhibit.
6: Art exhibit? Ain't no trains run?
8: Oh, yes, but the subway is also an art gallery today. The tour is just starting. Follow me, please.
6: No, thanks. I'm just going to Flatbush.
8: Why not arrive at Flatbush an art lover, sir? This way, please.
6: No, I don't want to... Okay, come on, I'll let go of my car.
8: I hate to use force,
6: hey,
8: sir.
6: Hey, quit dragging me, yo.
8: Stop struggling, bum. On your right, this delightful mural is called Revolt of the Vitamins.
6: Hey, let me go. That's my friend coming. Hey, let me go.
8: Quiet, bum. Look at this portrait atop the weighing machine.
6: Hey, get your hand out of my collar, will you?
8: Now, here is a beautiful fresco.
6: Hey, let me go. That's my train, a flatboy.
8: Your tour will be finished in just a moment.
6: Oh, there she comes. I missed it.
8: Now, on this ash can pedestal, we will have a bust next week.
6: Not next week, brother. You're getting a bust right now. Ooh! Making me look at art. Ain't I got trouble enough going to Flatbush?
1: New York City, New York. Income received by a former judge of a 20-year period is alleged to total more than $1 million. Of this total, $250,000 came from his salary as judge. Town Hall News questions prominent mathematician to explain this strange prank of income figures. Introducing Humboldt Tally. You are an uncertified public accountant, Mr. Tally.
9: So help me.
1: Well, how is it possible for a judge to end up with four times as much money as his 20-year salary amounts to?
9: It only proves what a judge can do if he tries.
1: Thank you. San Francisco, California. San Francisco's Golden Gate Fair opened on Saturday last. Gala crowd of 100,000 votes California pageant. A glittering spectacle. Town Hall News shows word of Golden Gate Fair's opening being received here in New York City. The scene, Grover Whalen's office.
10: Mr. Whalen, the San Francisco Fair is open.
1: And now the Merrimacks, ladies and gentlemen. Their song tonight glorifies fatigue. It's called Too Tired.

0: And now, with 1939 well on its way, wouldn't this be a good time to take inventory? Check up on your yachts and your polo ponies? 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
1: Ted, look, don't you think you're being a little impractical here?
0: In what way, my good man?
1: Well, most of us are just everyday people with no more yachts or polo ponies than we need, you know.
0: Odd, I never thought of it that way, Harry. Oh, I guess I'm just a dreamer. But don't you think the inventory idea is basically sound?
1: Oh, yes, I certainly do, Fred. But I think it should be a sort of personal inventory, you know, of our appearance. 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

0: throw Peter a comb, will you, Harry?
1: Yes.
0: Peter Van Steeden and his Ipana musical kiddies have just played the toy trumpet. Imagine guys that big playing with trumpets. And now, ladies and gentlemen, I know you didn't expect to meet.
1: Is it anyone I know, Fred?
0: Oh, I hardly think so, Harry. Our guest tonight is bent on putting you and me out of business.
1: You're not interviewing the sponsor, Fred.
0: No. Not quite yet, Harry. This gentleman... unless he's here in another suit. This gentleman I have in mind is going to put us out of business the hard way. He is part of that great new industry that's preparing to swoop down on radio. To wit, television. And the minute people can see what they've been hearing, Harry, that is the end of us.
1: Yeah. Say, maybe you ought to get your face lifted for television, huh, Fred?
0: No, I think I'll get my face lowered, Harry. Lord. If people can only see my hair on their television set, you know, like that. If they can only see my hair, they'll think I'm a little boy. And they'll keep tuning in, waiting for me to grow up so they can get a good look at me.
1: Yeah. Well, when is this television magnet going to start putting on his show?
0: Oh, our guest isn't a magnet, Harry, but he does help to make the magnets possible. He's employed in a television laboratory as a glass blower. His job is to make the delicate glass tubes and equipment used in television transmitters, and there are only a handful of men in this country today who boast similar glass-blowing skill and technique. And so, without further ado, ladies and gentlemen, I know you didn't expect to meet Mr. Carl Schumann. Good evening, Mr. Schumann.
2: Good evening, Fred.
0: Now, I know that your breath is a vital asset in your work, Mr. Schumann. If you want to just give me short answers to conserve your wind outgoing, I'll understand.
2: Thank you, Fred.
0: Now, how long have you been a glass blower, if I'm not too brittle and personal?
2: 17 years.
0: And what made you decide to choose this odd calling? Did you work your way up from a bubble pipe hobby?
2: No. The little town where I was born in Europe is a glass center. I started in the business as a boy.
0: And how long have you been puffing the transparent silica in this country?
2: 10 years. I've had my present position in the Philco Laboratories in Philadelphia for 6 years.
0: What sort of glass gadgets do you exhale for Philco?
2: Vacuum pumps, iconoscope tubes, and other television essentials.
0: Well, something tells me that your job requires more than just a robust set of lungs.
2: Yes, indeed, Fred. The glass blower in this field has to know chemistry and physics.
0: He is a highly skilled artisan. But how about an ordinary glass blower?
2: You mean how he goes about his work?
0: Yes, let's say a fellow's going to blow a fishbowl. Now, what does he do? Does he take the measurements of some water, a small grotto, and a goldfish?
2: No. First of all, he has a pot of molten glass.
0: Yes.
2: Then he takes a long tube, inserts it into the pot, and collects a lump at the end.
0: Now it looks like Jack Benny. Mr. Benny also has a lump at one end. Well, now what happens?
2: The blower blows through the tube, and the mass at the end swells out into a globe.
0: But how does he shape the globe into a fishbowl? He doesn't just close his eyes and keep puffing in round gusts, hoping for the best, does he?
2: No. He keeps turning and swinging the tube to shape the globe.
0: And it always comes out a fishbowl, Mr. Schumann?
2: Unless he's blowing a vase, yes.
0: Oh, of course, that would make a difference. You know, I read about some company that tried to open a glass works in a little town in Scotland, but they finally had to give it up. The only men they could get to blow the glass there were old bagpipe players. And everything the old Scottish bagpipe players blew came out shaped like Annie Laurie. But it's hard to realize that when glass is melted, it becomes flexible. What does the molten liquid look like, Mr. Schumann?
2: It isn't a liquid, Fred.
0: No.
2: The glass is colorless and has the consistency of tar or very thick molasses.
0: Oh, and how hot is it?
2: The temperature varies. Different kinds of glass have different melting points. They range from 700 to 1200 degrees Fahrenheit.
0: Say, that's 2 degrees hotter than Tommy Dorsey's brass section. Now, what would happen if a glass blower forgot himself and inhaled?
2: There wouldn't be much left of him internally, Fred.
0: No, I guess he'd have his gastronomic troubles, wouldn't he? But tell me, Mr. Schumann, how does your work differ from that of the ordinary or the fishbowl artisan?
2: Well, For one thing, I have to be more precise. If an engineer gives me a sketch of a television tube...
0: You have to execute it to the exact dimensions or his experiment will be ruined, huh?
2: Exactly.
0: With the precision and labor involved, your finished products must be quite expensive.
2: Yes, some of them sell as high as $400.
0: I blew a week in vaudeville one time that cost me $200. But of course, that's chicken feed and your game, Mr. Schumann. Tell me, do you do all of your delicate glass bending with your breath?
2: No. Some of it is done by hand. I heat the glass over the flame and twist it into shape required.
0: You pick up glass that's heated up to 1,200 degrees Fahrenheit?
2: Yes. Glass is a poor conductor of heat, Fred. The end in the flame can be white hot, and the end I'm holding stone cold.
0: Like an Eskimo getting a hot foot, huh? He's burning at one end and frostbitten at the other. But I... Wait a minute. I'll see if there's anybody in here, Mr. Schumann. I have my... I just wanted to make sure I didn't hear anything. I thought maybe you and I were alone. But I digress, Mr. Schumann. Tell me, are there many glass blowers working today?
2: Quite a few.
0: But hasn't the increased use of machinery deprived many of their jobs?
2: Yes, but certain kinds of glassware can only be made by hand, such as thermometers, hydrometers, and other delicate instruments.
0: Well, tell me, do you ever do any freelance glass work in your spare time? Do you ever go home after a hard day at the pipe and sigh out an inkwell or a few glass eyes just for the fun of it?
2: Well, at Christmas time, I did make a few presents for some friends.
0: Well, your talent certainly comes in handy. All I'm ever able to blow for a friend is a hot cup of coffee if he's got the coffee. But before you return to your cathode haven, Mr. Schumann, just one more question.
2: What is it, Fred?
0: How soon do you think television will actually be on the market?
2: I can't say when it will be in general use, but next May, we are putting television sets on sale in four large cities.
0: Well, I'm not really worried. By the time you fellas actually get television going, I'll probably be getting the comedian's old age security. 30 jokes a month from Washington. Well, thank you a lot for this little peek into your interesting and transparent profession.
2: Thank you, Fred.
0: And I shan't detain you any longer, Mr. Schumann. I know how it is in your business. When you've got to blow... You've got to blow.
2: Good night.
0: Good night, and thank you again, Mr. Carl Schumann. Thank you. And now the town hall singers, ladies and gentlemen, under the ever so dulcet direction of Lynn Murray, the girls and boys sing, Ezekiel saw the wheel, so the Pharaoh game was off.

0: Thank you. And now, did you hear, Harry? Did you hear that wheel lover applaud in the middle of the song? Couldn't just wait. And now, ladies and gentlemen, may I take this opportunity? Order, please. Now, we'll have none of that in here. Not in here. And now, ladies and gentlemen, may I take this opportunity to say, with the greatest passion and conviction...
1: Please, will somebody close that door?
0: Never in the course of my career have I been more deeply moved to say...
1: Will somebody close that door?
0: Say, what goes on here? Hey, you over by the exit there. Now, what is your trouble?
2: Some guy left that door open. Knowing from experience that I wouldn't miss nothing, I sort of dozed off when the program started. And the next thing I know, I'm sitting here in a draft that's like to blow your hat off. And I wakes up with another one.
0: Another what? Another hat?
2: No, another cold.
0: Oh, another cold.
2: And brother, when I get a cold, I keep it. Sometimes for weeks.
0: Well, my friend, it's a good thing you spoke up. Unless, of course, you'd like to keep that cold for a souvenir. Because we have just the right man here who can tell you what to do at the very first sign of a cold. Will you, Harry?
3: Yes, gladly, Fred. At the very first sign of a cold, get after it immediately with the double help of Sal Hepatica. And ladies and gentlemen, I sincerely hope every one of you with the slightest indication of a cold will listen carefully to these few words. So many physicians agree that an intelligent way to get after a cold is to do two fundamental things at its very beginning. Remove accumulated wastes and help nature counteract the excess acidity that so often accompanies a cold. And Sal Hepatica is especially made to do both of these things. And do them promptly.
4: As a laxative, Sal Hepatica is quick yet gentle. And speed is mighty important in getting after a cold. At the same time, Sal Hepatica also helps nature counteract excess acidity.
3: So rely on the famous double help of Sal Hepatica. Get an economical bottle at any drugstore tomorrow. Then, whenever anyone in your family starts sniffling or sneezing, show them this modern, pleasant way to get after a cold. With sparkling Sal Hepatica.

0: Now, while your local announcer takes his seat, ladies and gentlemen, and prepares to rise again on the hour, we return you to the Old Town Hall. Now, on Thursday night, the daughters of the sons of the men whose fathers knew Major Bowes will meet here at the town hall. On Tuesday next...
1: Hello, Mr. Allen.
0: Well, Portland. Say, I must say you look like $1 million tonight, Portland.
1: Have you ever seen $1 million?
0: No. That's the idea. You look like something I've never seen before.
1: Oh, I'd hate to look like what Jack Benny said you looked like.
0: Oh, old Fibber McBenny, huh? Is he in again?
1: Didn't you hear Jack Sunday night?
0: No, I had a headache. Something I ate, beat Benny to it. I don't need bait in the sentence to catch Benny, too. I have.
1: Well, I thought you were going to quit insulting Jack.
0: What else can I do? He refuses to fight. Is that guy all wet? When Benny lays down, you can't tell him from the Gulf Stream. Benny with that cat hair toupee.
1: Oh, how do you know it's cat hair?
0: How do I know? Every time a dog passes Benny, his hat jumps off and his hair comes a pompadour. Why, excuse me. My rubber heels are started in again. Radio for you. A heel is always sure of a head. You know, I just read in the Hollywood Reporter, Portland, that Benny's wearing tights in his next picture.
1: Gosh, I bet Jack will be swell in tights.
0: In tights. He'll look like the Bone Ranger. Hi-ho, Sliver. I'd rather see Mr. Moto in long underwear.
1: Well, Jack said he expects to get an Academy Award this year.
0: Academy Award. He'll probably get the Pulitzer Prize. And the committee can leave off the Litzer.
2: Hello, folks.
1: Gosh. You've got a wonderful color tonight, Harry.
0: Yes, look at our Harry. Why, one cheek looks like a stand-in for an apple, Harry. Have you been sleeping with your window open for a change?
2: Oh, no. Yeah, no. I've been roughing it all week long down there at the National Sportsman Show.
1: Well, what is that?
0: The National Sportsman Show is Abercrombie and Fitch's come to life. Once a year, old Mother Nature pulls herself together, gets herself a press agent, and plays a week stand here in New York.
1: What's down there, Harry?
2: Oh, everything. It's wonderful this year. Portable trout streams, trained wolves, beavers damming everything.
1: Don't they like it there?
0: Quiet, Gracie. Quiet, Gracie. You see this program, you see them all. You don't have to. Did you buy anything at the sportsman show, Harry?
2: Sure. Yeah. I got some decoy ducks, a bear trap. A skunk call?
1: A skunk?
0: Why, surely you've heard of a skunk. The possum with a motive. The potent pussy, as we say in Boston.
1: Oh.
0: The... Oh, you called in a writer. Now, that wasn't in the... What does a skunk call sound like, Harry?
2: Well, I've got it right here, Fred. It's just a little whistle thing.
0: Oh,
2: look,
0: boy.
2: See?
0: Looks like a kazoo, doesn't it?
1: Oh, blow it, Harry.
0: Go ahead.
2: Blow it?
0: Sure, go ahead.
2: All right, I'll blow it.
3: Hi, Mob. What do you hear from the folks?
0: That's all I wanted to know. Harry blows a polecat call, and who shows up?
3: Oh, yeah? He who laughs last, Alan. Don't forget.
1: He who laughs last. Peter?
3: I'm not telling all I know.
2: Oh,
0: I might as well. What's another minute among friends?
3: Go ahead.
2: Oh, stop quibbling here. Have you been down to the sportsman's show yet, Pete?
3: Yes, I was there last night, Harry. I hired a guide.
0: Yeah?
3: Last year I got lost and came out in Macy's basement.
0: And still you're no bargain. Macy's basement, there wasn't a bargain.
1: How was the sportsman show, Peter?
3: Boy, what a plug for the great outdoors.
2: Yeah. Did you see the trained wolves, Pete?
3: Did I? One wolf recognized me from Jackson Heights last winter.
0: Oh, yes, they'll do it every time. A timber wolf never forgets a blockhead.
3: If that's wit, Ellen, I'm Gunga Din.
0: Yeah? Oh, go tell your hair to lie down. There's nothing under your scalp to be afraid of. I'll tell it. Go ahead, get down. There's nothing.
1: Don't it. Oh, stop it, fellas.
0: If it answered me back, I'd have dropped dead.
1: Peter.
0: Oh, what ad living is going on, too. It's not, none of that's in here. They're making it up as they go along.
1: Come on, tell us about the show, Pete.
3: Well, I saw some of those huskies. I always thought huskies were cornflakes.
2: Well, what are they, Pete?
3: They're dogs, Harry.
2: Dogs?
3: You could have knocked me over.
0: Now, there's an idea.
4: Come in here and say that, I dare you.
5: I'll come in and say it.
4: How would you like a punch in the nose?
5: I'd like it.
4: Okay, here. Oh, how was it?
5: I liked it.
4: Okay, let's go.
0: What was that? People using this studio for a covered alley or something?
1: Another fight in here shouldn't make any difference.
2: Oh, yes, Fred. They probably heard you yelling at Pete and thought it was open house.
0: Well, why shouldn't I yell at him? Coming in here with those stale jokes every week?
3: You write them. Don't blame me. I give a joke something.
0: You give it rigor mortis. Black boy Sploogey from Nope. I'll attend you. You want the cue louder? The sound man can't hear it there. I'll attend to you in a minute, Van Steeden. How about the cue now? Could we have it? Thank you very much. Very much. Come in.
6: Come in, Happy.
7: I'm in, Mr. Fox.
6: All the way in, Happy.
7: Okay, Mr. Fox.
0: Now, look, fellas, this isn't an audience participation program.
6: You're Alan, ain't you?
0: Yes.
6: This is Alan, Happy.
7: Oh, hot tricks, Mr. Alan.
0: Oh, now, wait a minute. There was a radio or a shambles going on here under the guise of a radio program a short time ago.
6: Well, radio's my business, eh, Happy?
7: You're telling him. I know it.
0: Well, who are you? Either one of you.
6: You're in a huddle with Tripod Bite, president of the Better Radio Program Builders, Inc.
0: But what's that got to do?
6: Alan, your popularity is slipping.
0: Yeah?
6: I can fix this program so you'll be right up there where H.B. Kaltenbaum.
7: Yeah. Mr. Bite can do it, Mr. Allen.
0: Well, who says my popularity slipping?
6: Who won the last poll?
7: Jack Benny.
0: Who asked you?
7: He did.
0: Oh.
6: Now, Alan, I can
0: too
6: fix
0: fast.
6: Your radio
0: it
6: program. I can fix your radio program the same way I fix the picture business.
0: How?
6: Dishes.
0: Can't give... Oh, now, wait. You can't give dishes away over the air.
6: Why not? You see this old radio? It's my own invention. I'm calling it the Alan Radio Set. I'll put it here.
0: Well, now what happened?
6: Give me the finish of your program, Alan, and watch this radio.
0: All right. Okay, town hall tonight. We'll be back again next Wednesday. Good night.
6: Watch the Alan Radio. You get it? The minute your program is finished, millions of your listeners all over the country get a complete set of dishes. Why, you'll be bigger than Ma Perkins.
0: Not that. Not that. No, no. I'm not going to turn out to be a prologue to a crockery jackpot.
6: Okay, so I'm falling back on my pitcher technique.
7: That's me, eh, Mr. Bite?
6: Right, Happy.
0: Where do I come in?
6: What did I do when dishes quit bringing people into movie theaters?
0: What?
6: I put in double features.
0: You're the one.
6: Alan, you're looking at the inventor of B-pictures.
0: Well, you ought to get a bigger collar and pull in your head.
6: Some double feature with Beef Pictures jammed their movie joints, and a double feature will make your radio program, Alan.
0: I should put a bee picture in there.
6: No, no, no. You put in happy.
8: Yeah.
0: What's happy?
8: I'm a bee comedian, Alan.
0: Oh. They finally showed up. One admitted it, huh? You were a bee comedian, and you come on the program with me?
6: Right. Yeah. You're the A comedian, Alan. You step up to the mic, the before,
0: yeah.
6: And Happy steps right up with a wheeze. You're a double feature.
0: I'm going places.
6: You're the greatest novelty in radio. You're right up there again with Singing Sam.
0: Well, how does this... how does this jolly nightmare work out?
6: I'll show you. First, you tell a joke, Alan.
0: Yes, then what?
6: Flap.
0: What's that flap?
6: Oh, that's the egg dropping.
0: Oh.
6: Then Happy steps up to the mic. Bang, a fast gag, Happy.
8: Okay. I call a cop fighting man because he's the bull on our block.
6: You get it, Alan?
0: I get it.
6: What do you say?
0: Just one word, boys.
6: Yeah?
0: No.
8: Oh.
0: Portland.
1: Peter.
0: Now the Merrimacks again, ladies and gentlemen. Their song, Hawaiian War Chant.

0: now, ladies and gentlemen, if you'll give the boys in the orchestra a few seconds to quietly lay down their violins, trombones, and... thank you. And if you fellows will try to be just as quiet as you can...
1: Quiet!
0: Fine. Now, we'll all be able to hear every word of the man who is now standing beside me, because every word is important to your well-being. If you please, Harry.
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0: How the Mighty Alan Art plays, ladies and gentlemen. Tonight they present a gruesome tidbit called Murder at the Opera, or It's a Nil Wind That Blows Through Trovatore. Over to you, Peter.
4: Me, Jeffrey, confound that valet. Me, Jeffrey, come in here to my dressing room.
5: You called, Mr. Dibbitt?
4: Yes, an operatic crisis confronts us, Jeffrey.
5: Cry.

0: You called, Mr. Dibbitt?
1: Yes, an operatic crisis confronts us, Jeffrey.
0: Crisis, sir?
1: Here it is, 10 minutes to curtain time, and I, the mighty Torrance Dibbitt, have a frog in my throat.
0: A blooming toad hopping about your Haddam's apple, I say.
1: My performance will be ruined. Figaro, Figaro, Figaro. My spray, Jeffrey.
0: Right, sir. Here you are.
1: Figaro, Figaro.
2: Much better.
0: Is that better, sir?
1: Bravissimo, Jeffrey. I must be in rare voice tonight. The opera is sold out to the Wall Street Men's Club. Brokers are music lovers, Jeffrey.
0: Is that why you're singing Carmen?
1: Exactly. It will please the brokers who deal in preferred and common stocks. Remind me to regale Flagstead with that later.
0: Yes,
1: me, Carmen.
3: Hello?
1: Ah, Suskind, my bass fiddler.
3: Yeah, Herr Dibbitt.
1: What brings you here, Sus?
3: Please, Herr Dibbitt, it is that cadenza in the second act.
1: Ah, yes, when I sing the duet with your bass fiddle.
3: Yeah, you are singing... And Suskind is making the fiddle... Boom, boom, boom.
1: Yes,
3: well,
1: I know.
3: Today, Herr Dibbitt, is my birthday.
1: Yes.
3: My wife is listening on the radio, so Suskind would like to enlarge in a little the bass part.
1: One doesn't tinker with Carmen, Suskind.
3: Bitte, Herr Dibbitt, one extra note. So, boom, boom, boom, boom, boom.
1: No, Suskind.
3: About one little bum. Who will notice it? It is Suskind's birthday.
1: One bum too many can ruin this opera.
3: One bum too many already ruins the opera. I'm quoting Suskind. Auf Wiedersehen.
1: Why, that detestable malformed doghouse spanker.
4: It's 5 minutes to curtain time, sir.
1: Gad, I'm playing Escamillo, the Toreador. Me.
4: You better start putting on your Toreador costumes.
1: Yes, 5 minutes to curtain time. Help me on with these red silk breeches, Jeffrey.
4: Righto, sir.
0: Upsy-daisy, Paunchy.
1: Thank you, Jeffrey. How do they look?
4: Your midriff overflows a bit, sir. The tights appear a bit over-snug.
1: Nonsense, Jeffrey. Dibbitt still moves with the fluid grace of a startled gazelle. Oh, Carmen, mi amore, I bow to you. Good heavens, Jeffrey, what was that?
4: The right and left sides of your tights have...
1: Gad, a never calamity. Tonight, Escamillo confronts the bull wearing the cape around his waist.
4: This must be the call boy.
1: I'd better hurry, my doublet.
0: Which one of you hams is Torrance Dibbitt?
1: I am Dibbitt. Me.
0: Ah, it's a higher red pants. Listen, I'm Phineas Carson, president of the Wall Street Men's Club.
1: Oh, you're the chap who bought out the opera for the brokers tonight?
0: Yeah, I'm nuts about a musical show. Oh, boy, that girl, that music. Hold that tiger. Hold that tiger. That's your hit song, huh?
1: Why, that primitive trash?
0: Yeah.
1: Tonight, Dibbitt is singing Carmen, Bizet's immortal masterpiece.
0: So the Carmen. Oh, yeah. She'll be Carmen round about.
1: This is not a hillbilly revival.
0: Oh, ain't this hell's a papa?
1: This is the Metropolitan. Listen, me.
0: Oh, that chicken's killing a muscle. Give me the works. I don't like opera.
1: You will tonight, Mr. Carson. Dibbitt is singing the Toreador song.
0: Well, is it in English?
1: No.
0: Well, how I know what's going on?
1: If you do not understand the opera Carmen, you can get a libretto, a translation in the lobby.
0: Okay, but I never need a libretto at Minsky's.
1: What are Minsky's, Jeffrey?
4: Minsky's is simply the opera gone native, sir.
5: Torrance, why aren't you on the stage?
1: Ah, Batty Kasatsky, my beloved impresario.
5: Yes. We'll save the eulogies, Torrance. The overture is on now.
1: And Dibbitt is ready. Jeffrey, my cape, my rapier.
0: Right, sir.
5: Now, Torrance, listen. You must sing your best for our Wall Street audience now, won't you, Torrance?
1: My singing will thrill those brokers like a Republican landslide.
5: Yes.
1: Lean on to the stage.

0: Where is my comet, Madam Thumpet?
1: Yes, I've written, Torrance.
0: Good, Thumpet.
2: Now, Torrance, the overture's almost over. Now, you'll remember the change in the score, won't you, Torrance?
0: I know, Batty. I'm opening with Toreador.
2: Yes, yes, yes, yes.
1: And for heaven's sake, Torrance, be more careful of your embracing scene tonight.
0: Yes, La Thumpet. Was my amour too virile last performance?
1: It was vile. You squeezed all the air out of my bustles.
0: So sorry.
2: Everybody on stage. Everybody on stage now.
0: Quiet.

0: Fumfit has swooned. Bring down the curtain.
1: Good heavens, Torrance, what happened to La Fumfit?
0: I don't know, Batty. I'll feel her pulse.
1: Well?
0: La Fumfit is dead.
1: Dead? This is terrible. I paid her in advance for tonight's performance.
0: The shock might have done it, Batty, but the show must go on.
1: Yes, yes, yes, of course. Where is La Fumfit's understudy? The number two Carmen.
2: Here
1: where is...
2: I am.
0: Ah, Madame Shrillo, you must carry on.
2: Me.
1: Oh, certainly,
0: certainly. You are ready, La Shrillo.
2: See. Si.
0: Curtain. Thank you. Thank you, ladies and gentlemen of Wall Street. It grieves me to have to tell you that Madame Fumfit is dead. However, I am still alive and will continue to sing. Out of respect to the memory of the late Madame Fumfit, I shall sing Toreador a half tone lower.
3: But get on with the show, eh?
0: Who is that? I can't see with these footlights.
3: It's me, Carson, the stockbroker. I'm here in the front row. Bring her the girl. Say, where's Sally?
0: Quiet, quiet, quiet, Mr. Carson. This is the opera, you know, professional curtsy.
3: Well, okay, let's go.
0: Music, maestro, please. Pasquale non trapi pasti fazzula spumoni. 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Good heavens, Shrillo has fainted. Bring down the curtain.
1: Good grief, what's going on here, Torrance?
0: Wait, I shall feel her pulse, Batty. Oh, gad.
1: Shrillo dead, too?
0: Yes, she was La Fumfit's understudy. She has overdone it.
1: Well, there is foul play here. I'm stopping this opera.
0: Nonsense. It's merely a coincidence. The show must go on, Batty. Who is the understudy's understudy?
1: Madame Plateau, the French prima donna.
0: Plateau,
2: yes. Oui, this is my big chance. I will kill them.
0: Yes. Or vice versa, madame.

0: Oh,
1: Snorri.
0: Oh,
1: catch
0: me! Help me!
2: Flatto has fainted. The curtain, Batty.
3: Oh. Now, see here, Torrance. This is the last straw. I say this is murder, and I've brought this policeman to investigate.
4: Yes, yes. What's going on here? What's the trouble?
3: This opera has started three times, officer.
2: And every time the curtain goes up... Leave that there, officer. Every time... Officer, every time this curtain goes up and I start to sing, my carman drops dead.
3: Three prima donnas in a row, officer. I suspect foul play.
4: I'll examine the body.
3: Yes, do that.
4: Blunder and banshees.
3: What, officer?
4: Look at all three forests.
2: Bullet holes.
4: Right.
3: But we didn't hear any shots.
4: There must have been a silencer on the gun. Them bullets came from the audience.
2: That is ridiculous. The house is sold out tonight to Wall Street brokers.
3: Wait. One of them might have been trying to commit suicide. He's probably missing himself.
2: What are we going to do?
4: You're going to start singing again, Divot, and I'm going to catch the murderer.
2: But all my prima donnas are dead. Who will play Carmen?
4: I will.
3: Oh, my ass.
4: Give me that shawl. Ring up the curtain, Batty.
3: All right. I'll pull up the curtain and hide.
4: Now, you keep singing, Divot, till I spot the guy with that gun.
2: Very good, officer. Curtain. Alla di presto il formo vaselino.
4: Yes, so what?
2: Gamza la merto.
4: Hand the Mussolini small talk, Divot. Give us the song.
2: Toriadoro, Toriadoro.
4: Wait a minute. Stop the music, Professor.
2: You've got a clue.
4: And how? Ushers, grab that little guy in the front row. Bring him up them steps.
5: Hey, quit following me. Let me go. I ain't done nothing.
2: Yes, officer. This is Mr. Carson.
4: Oh.
2: The broker who arranged this opera party tonight.
4: This mass murder, you mean?
5: Why, you can't arrest me, copper. I'm an innocent man.
4: Oh, yeah? What are you doing with that gat in your hand, Stu? Playing Hopalong Cassidy?
2: Is that a gun in your hand, Mr. Carson?
5: Well, I took it... Where?
2: Right
5: there. Oh, yeah.
4: Let me see that rod, Lush. Just as I thought. Three cartridges is missing.
5: Hey, I've been robbed.
4: Quit stalling, Stu. You fired them shots.
5: Well, yeah, okay, I guess.
4: I thought so.
5: Well, I was trying to kill Dibbert, but I'm cockeyed. I kept shooting the people next to him.
2: But why kill me and plunge the music-loving masses into deep mourning?
5: It was an anti-Wall Street propaganda that she was giving up.
2: Anti-Wall Street? Why, you're crazy. I was merely singing the Toreador song. Toreador.
5: Toreador. Don't kid me, Dibbert. I got the translation of that right here. It's anti-Wall Street propaganda. Listen to this. I'll get that bull. I'm out to get that bull.
2: Well, why the rumpus?
5: Well, I've been a bull in Wall Street all of my life. And us bulls has got to stick together. Why, we got enough trouble with you-know-who without the other.
2: But I don't sing to Carmen about Wall Street bulls. I kill a real messed up.
5: Well, nobody can kill any kind of a bull in front of Phineas Carson and get away with it.
2: You may change your slogan when this uniformed bull here takes you to the electric chair.
4: Yeah, Divot is right, Stu. Yeah. He'll turn on that current. 80 volts.
5: 80.
4: 90. 100. 110. When it reaches 120, you're gone.
5: In at 80 and out at 120. Yoo-hoo! I'll die happy.
4: Happy?
5: Yeah. As a Wall Street bull, I'll be getting out at the high.
2: Before our bird's eye preview of next week's Cantata, ladies and gentlemen, we'd like to leave you with this one thought. Your increasing friendliness toward our famous products is making more and more of these Wednesdays together possible. We are all very grateful for such substantial appreciation, and we do hope you'll continue to remember...
6: Ipana toothpaste for the smile of beauty, Sal Hepatica for the smile of health. Ipana, Sal Hepatica.
2: Thank you, Harry. And don't forget, ladies and gentlemen, next Wednesday evening, Town Hall tonight brings you stock market advice.
4: Hold that American can for a turn-in at the automobile show.
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7: Ireland must be heaven, cause my father came from there.
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2: Oh. 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
6: The Umbrella Man in person. 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

0: present Arthur Lowe, John LeMessurier, and Clive Dunn in Dad's Army. A. Wilson Manager, featuring John Lorre, Arnold Ridley, and Ian Lavender, with this week's guests, Edward Sinclair, Michael Knowles, and Fraser Carr. Here is the news, and this is John Snagg reading it. The drone of enemy aircraft continues to infest the skies over southern England. But by the summer of 1941, the British people have learned to live with Hitler's continual bombing raids, and a dash to the shelter has become just another part of their daily routine. At Warrington-on-Sea, the manager of Swallows Bank, Mr. Mannering, is in his office at the start of another day of commerce.
1: Morning, Mr. Mannering.
2: Ah, good morning, Pike. Is that today's post?
1: Yes, sir. Actually, there's only two letters, and they're both marked delayed by enemy action.
2: Oh, dear. By the way, where's Wilson? It's nearly 9:15.
1: I don't know, Mr. Mannering. Oh, perhaps he's been captured.
2: What?
1: Well, a Nazi paratrooper could have landed during the night, hidden himself, and then captured Uncle Arthur on his way to work.
2: Stupid boy. Answer that, will you?
1: Yes, sir. Hello? Swallows Bank? No, I'm not the manager. Would you hold on a moment, please? Mr. Mannering?
2: Mm.
1: It's a long distance from London.
2: But I know it is.
1: Oh, I should take off you.
2: Yes, right. Well, you can go, Pike.
1: Thank you.
2: Hello? Mannering here.
3: Ah, good morning, Mannering. West here, head office.
2: Oh, good morning, sir.
3: Well, I won't waste time, Mannering. This call is expensive. I just wanted to tell you that I shan't be able to send you anyone to replace Mr. Wilson for several weeks. So you'll just have to manage as best you can.
2: I'm sorry, sir. I don't think I understand.
3: I said I can't send you anyone to replace Wilson for several weeks.
2: Why? Where's he going?
3: What are you talking about, where's he going? You know as well as I do. He's taking over as manager at our Eastgate branch.
2: Manager at Eastgate?
3: That's right. He put in for the post months ago, didn't he tell you? I wrote to you fully about it in a letter weeks ago.
2: Well, I didn't get it.
3: It must have been one of the letters that was destroyed in an air raid. Anyhow, you'll just have to carry on as best you can. Don't forget there's a war on. I'll keep in touch. Goodbye.
2: Bye. Good Lord. I don't believe this. Wilson, manager at Eastgate. Yes, what is it?
4: Captain Bailey from GHQ is here to see you, sir.
2: Very well, Pike. Show him in, please.
4: Sir.
2: Wonder what he wants. Come in.
1: Captain Bailey, sir.
2: Thank you, Pike. Good morning, sir.
5: Good morning, Mannering.
2: Please sit down.
5: Oh, dear, thanks. I'm in a bit of a hurry. I just popped in to tell you that Sergeant Wilson's commission has come through.
2: Commission?
5: Yes, Captain Square wants him to take up his duties with the Eastgate Platoon as soon as possible.
2: The Eastgate Platoon?
5: Yes, I expect you'll miss him. All the same, you couldn't expect him to stay with the Warmington Platoon when he's going to be living over at Eastgate.
2: No. No, I suppose not.
5: Well, I must be off. By the way, have you decided yet who you're going to promote in this place?
2: No, not yet.
5: Well, let me know as soon as you can. I must say, Sergeant Wilson deserves his promotion. He's a good chap. Congratulate him for me, won't you? Cheerio.
2: Goodbye. Wilson. Manager and an officer. The world's gone mad. I'm sure I shall wake up in a minute. Find this has all been a very bad dream. Oh, now what? Come in.
1: Excuse me, Captain Mannering. But while you were with Captain Bailey, the vicar called in. He left a message.
2: Don't tell me Wilson's going to be made the Archbishop of Canterbury.
1: No, he didn't even say he was being considered.
2: Well, that's a relief anyway. What did he want then?
1: Apparently there's been a mix-up in the bookings for the church hall tonight.
2: Oh, in what way?
1: Well, he's double-booked. There's our parade and the Warmington Buffalo's annual beetle drive. He'd like us to cancel this evening's parade, please.
2: Oh, very well. I'm in no mood to grapple with the vicar. As soon as you've got time, Pike, you'd better get on your bicycle and go round to all the members of the platoon. Tell them that the parade is cancelled tonight.
1: Yes, Mr. Mannering.
2: Oh, and I've written out the platoon orders. As soon as Miss King has a moment, I want them typed and duplicated.
1: Right, Mr. Mannering.
6: Good morning, Mr. Smithers.
5: Good morning, Mr. Wilson.
2: Ah, there he is. You can go, Pike.
1: Very good, Mr. Mannering. Morning, Uncle Arthur.
6: Good morning, Frank.
7: Good morning, sir. A lovely day, isn't it?
2: What time do you call this, Wilson?
7: Well, I make it 20 to 10, sir. I think that's right.
2: Where have you been?
7: Well, actually, sir, I've been doing a bit of shopping. I went to Bloxham's, the military outfitter in Eastbourne, to buy myself a new hat. Just a minute, I'll show you. There. How do you like it? It's for officers only, of course.
2: Of course.
7: Oh, and I bought some of these pip things to go on my epaulettes.
2: Really?
7: Yes. I don't know which I like best, the cloth ones or the brass ones. Only I don't think you're supposed to wear brass ones with battle dress, are you?
2: Judas.
7: I beg your pardon, sir.
2: Judas!
7: I don't think I quite follow you, sir.
2: You follow me all right, Wilson. You've been following me for years. Just waiting to step into my shoes.
7: But I'm not stepping into your shoes, sir.
2: You must have put in for this job as a manager of Eastgate Branch for weeks ago. And all that time you said nothing.
7: I thought you knew, sir.
2: Rubbish. And what about this commission?
7: Well, I'm afraid Captain Squares rather jumped the gun with that. But he was awfully keen to get me. You know? He said he was very impressed with what I've done with the platoon.
2: What you've done?
7: Well, yes, he's had his eye on me for some time, sir.
2: Just because you've been to some Tuppenny Halfpenny public school?
7: Well, I wouldn't call Meadow Bridge that, sir.
2: Meadow Bridge? You know where I went to school? Eastbourne Grammar.
7: Yes, well, all right. What's wrong with that?
2: Oh, don't be so patronizing. I had to fight like hell to get there. And fight even harder to stay there.
7: Well, that's all to your credit, sir.
2: You realize that I've been manager here for 10 years. I should have moved on to better things ages ago. But every time I went for an interview for promotion, it was always the same story. What school did you go to? I'd tell them. And that did it.
7: Well, I can't believe that would influence them, sir.
2: No, of course you can't. Not only have I made a success of this bank, but I've taken a bunch of shopkeepers, pulled them up by their ankle straps, and made them into a crack platoon.
7: Yes, well, I did help a bit, sir.
2: Watch this, Wilson. I'll show you just how highly I rate both your jobs, as chief clerk and sergeant of the platoon. Hello, operator. Give me 252, please. 252. Do you know, Wilson, I sat at this desk this morning, and I could hardly believe the web of intrigue that was unfolding in front of my eyes. Hello? Yep, is that you, Jones? Look, I want you to come over here to the bank at once with you. Yes, immediately. You're still listening, Wilson?
7: Oh, yes, of course I am, sir, but I don't...
2: You will. Rest assured, you will. Pike!
8: Come in, sir.
9: Yes, sir?
2: Come in, Pike.
9: Yes, Miss Manning.
2: And close the door.
9: Right.
2: Pike, until they send someone down from head office to replace Wilson here, you will take over the post of chief clerk.
9: What?
2: I said you will take over the post of chief clerk.
9: Yes, that's what I thought you said. Do you think I've got the brains for it, Mr. Manry?
2: Of course you have, you stupid boy. If Wilson here can do it, I'm jolly sure you can.
9: But I don't talk posh like Uncle Arthur. I mean, Mr. Wilson.
2: One doesn't judge a book by its cover, Pike. Come in.
10: Morning, Mr. Manry.
2: Ah, Jones.
10: Wilson, Pikey. Came over straight away, sir. Afraid I can't stay very long, sir. Being Monday, I just got the offal in.
2: Yes, but this won't take a minute. All right, Pike, go and get on with your work.
9: Yes, sir.
2: Now, listen to this, Wilson.
7: Sir?
2: Hans Corporal Jones, I'm promoting you to the rank of sergeant. Wilson, what do you think of that?
7: Do you think that's wise, sir?
2: And that would be the last time, Wilson, that you look down your nose at me and say in that supercilious voice, do you think that's wise, sir? Well, Jones, what do you say to that?
10: Oh, I don't know what to say, Mr. Manring. Promotion to sergeant? I never dreamt it would come true. To think after all these years, I shall finally stand in front of those brave men with 3 stripes on all my arms. Not just 1 stripe or 2 stripes, but 3. 3. Oh, I'm sorry, sir. It's so wonderful.
2: Well, there you are, Wilson. That's the sort of man that I'm promoting to sergeant. Brave, true, and loyal to the last.
10: It's just one thing, Mr. Mannering. What about Mr. Wilson? You can't have two sergeants.
8: Oh, Mr. Wilson is leaving us for higher things, Jones. He's been promoted to the rank of second lieutenant. Will shortly be joining the Eastgate platoon.
10: Oh, dear, well, I shall miss you, Mr. Wilson, but I'm sure no one deserves promotion more than you, and I want you to know that I shall try to live up to the high ideals and the standard of loyalty that you have put up us.
7: Thank you. Thank you.
8: All right, that was a real
10: joke. Right, you are, sir. It's just one thing, Mr. Mannering.
8: Yes, what's that?
10: Well, sir, would it be possible to let me have notification of my appointment in official form, sir? I want to have something to show people in the years to come.
8: Certainly, Jones. I'll draft something out here and now. Let's see. This is to confirm that you have been appointed to the rank of Sergeant of the 1st Platoon of Warmington-on-Sea Home Guard. There. How does that sound, Jones?
10: Of course. It's just what I wanted, sir. Thank you, sir.
8: Well, I'll put this here in my out tray, and then it can be typed out. And when that's been done, I'll write your name at the top in my own hand. That will make it more personal.
10: Well, thank you, sir. Thank you, sir. Well, I'd better get back to the shop now, sir. Goodbye, sir.
8: Goodbye, Sergeant Jones.
10: Sergeant Jones? Oh, wait till Mrs. Fox hears about this.
7: Well, sir, if you've quite finished with me, sir, I'll go and get on with my work.
8: Yes, yes, that would be wise. I'd like everything neat and tidy for the new chief clerk.
7: Right, sir.
8: What a confounded cheek. Come in.
9: Sorry to bother you, Mr. Mannering, but there's a customer out here who's being a bit awkward. Could you come at once, please?
7: Yeah.
8: All right. Oh, and Pike.
9: Sir?
8: Don't forget those platoon orders. They're in my out tray. Get them typed and duplicated, and then get on your bicycle and take a copy round to each member of the platoon.
9: All right, Mr. Mannering.
8: And tell them tonight's parade is cancelled. Don't forget. But warn the men, they'd better not be late tomorrow night.
9: Very good, sir. Now then, let's see. Where did he say those platoon orders are? Oh, here they are. This is to confirm that you have been appointed to the rank of sergeant. Well, that's funny. Well, I know he's made me chief clerk. But I wonder why Mr. Mannering's promoted everyone to sergeant except me.
11: Steady now. Two. Peg. Cut. Now look to your front, my friend. Chest out. Stomach in. Platoon. Slow. Ups. Very smart.
10: Evening, Mr. Jones.
11: Oh, I wish you wouldn't creep up on me like that.
10: Why are you talking to yourself?
11: I was not talking to myself.
10: Well, I don't know what else you'd call it. There's no one else here. Anyway, his reverence is worried because there's a damp patch behind his spare harmonium and he wants it shifted. I can't do it by myself. It's in the bell tower.
11: Well, I don't know. I've got a lot of responsibility ahead of me this evening, you know. Can't afford to tie myself out before I start.
8: Good evening, Verger.
10: Evening, Captain Mannering.
8: Oh, yes, Jones. Those stripes look very smart.
11: Thank you, sir. Got Mrs. Fox to sew them on for me, sir. There's nothing in it, you understand, sir. Just that she's better with a needle than I am, sir.
8: Yes, I quite understand, Jones. Now, look, I want you to have a look at this manual. It's about the responsibilities of a senior NCO.
11: Very good, sir.
8: If you want me, I shall be in my office.
10: Look, Mr. Jones, are you going to help me with that harmonium or not?
11: No, sorry, Mr. Yakeman, I certainly can't help you now. I'm going to the storeroom where it's nice and quiet and study my responses.
10: Oh, very well. I suppose I'd better try and shift it by myself.
12: Ah, good. I'm first here. Well, now, I think I'll just have a wee practice to see what it feels like to be a sergeant.
11: Attention!
12: Now, you sloppy lot, listen to me. There's going to be a few changes around here, you understand? I'm in charge now. Hey, Jones, I'll no worry again. Unless your drill improves, I'll take that one stripe away. No, one last thing, Ollie. Remember that my name is Sergeant Fraser, and you spell Fraser B-A-S-T-A-R-D.
10: That's not really how you spell it, is it?
12: Oh, it's you, Verger. Man, you took me by surprise. Creeping up in me like that.
13: Why's everybody so touchy tonight? You're the second person who said that. Anyway, I'm looking for someone to help shift the vicar's spare harmonium. What about you?
12: Oh, I don't know if I should. You see, I'm a sergeant.
13: No. Oh, I don't know anything about that. I've tried to move it by myself, but it needs two of us.
12: Oh, all right, then I'll come and have a look. Where is it, man?
13: It's in the bell tower. Follow me. Mind the steps, they're a bit narrow here.
14: Oh, dear. I must be the first one to arrive. Still, I suppose now I'm a sergeant, I ought to set an example.
9: Hello, Mr. Godfrey.
1: Oh, I suppose I should say Sergeant Godfrey now.
14: Yes, I suppose so.
1: Don't sound very happy about it. Don't you want to be a sergeant?
14: Well, I really can't understand why Mr. Mannering has made me a sergeant. I don't think I'm capable. It's not my nature to shout. Still, I'll do my best.
1: I'm sure you will, Mr. Godfrey.
14: I wonder where everyone is. It's nearly time for the parade, isn't it?
1: Oh, somebody coming now.
12: Ah, Private Pike. Tell me, man. Are you musical?
1: I don't know. I suppose so.
12: Good. The verger wants a hand to shift the spare harmonium. You better go. Just a minute. Private Godfrey. Why have you got those stripes on your arm?
14: Oh, Mr. Mannering's maybe a sergeant. I don't know why.
12: It's in the staff. You can't have two sergeants.
15: Evening, men.
12: Three sergeants.
15: Private Fraser. What are you doing dressed up like a sergeant?
12: I'm not dressed up like a sergeant. I'm a sergeant. And so apparently is Godfrey here.
14: I'm sure there must be some mistake.
15: Of course there is. You can't have three.
16: Hello there.
15: Four.
17: Good evening, everyone.
16: Five.
17: Six.
15: Blimey, we're all sergeants. You better get fell in, you lot. I'll go and see Mr. Mannering.
18: Come in.
15: Permission to interrupt, sir.
18: Yes, Jones, what is it?
15: Well, sir, I've fallen the private in. What shall I do with the 17 sergeants?
1: £4.12 and 6, 15 shillings, 17 and 6, 5 pounds. In the bank.
7: Morning, Frank.
9: Oh, morning, Uncle Arthur.
1: Oh, I like your officer's uniform. It's very smart, isn't it?
7: Yes, it's rather nice, isn't it? Do you think the peaked hat suits me?
9: Oh, yes. Yes, it's made a big difference. You look quite handsome. Has Mr. Mannering seen your new uniform yet?
7: No, I'm going in to see him now. I'll come say goodbye before I go.
9: It's all right, Uncle Arthur. Don't miss your train, will you?
7: Oh.
18: Come in.
7: Ah, Mr. Mannering, I'm going now.
18: Going where?
7: Well, to Eastgate, sir. I'm catching the 11:15 train.
18: Why are you going this morning? It's only Wednesday. You don't take over as manager until next Monday.
7: Yes, well, things are a bit difficult over there, you know, sir. The manager's already been called up, so Mr. West at head office rang me up and asked me whether I'd mind taking over straight away.
18: Mr. West from head office?
7: Yes.
18: We are honoured. Why are you travelling in your uniform?
7: Why, I don't know, sir. It was just sort of handy.
18: Rubbish. You put it on so that you could parade up and down the platform looking for salutes.
7: Well, why not? You did.
18: Yeah, what do you mean?
7: First day you got your uniform, I followed you.
18: You followed me?
7: Yes, I did. You went up and down the high street three times looking for a serviceman to salute you. In the end, you had to make do with a sea scout.
18: That's enough. Say what you have to say and go.
7: Well, I only came in to say goodbye, sir.
18: Right. Goodbye.
7: Well, I thought you might care to come down to the station and see me off.
18: Well, I don't care to. Our relationship ends here and now in this office.
7: Oh, really, sir? After all we've been through together, can't you let bygones be bygones?
18: Don't try and soft soap me.
7: Well, all right, if that's the way you feel, sir. Goodbye.
18: How dare he accuse me of soliciting salutes? Anyway, you got it all wrong. It wasn't a Sea Scout. It was St. John's Ambulance Brigade.
1: Who
16: Hello, Swallows Bank, Eastgate Branch. Mr. Boyle, Chief Clerk speaking. Mr. Wilson. Yes, of course. One moment, please.
17: Come in.
16: Oh, excuse me, Mr. Wilson. Mr. West from Head Office is on the phone.
17: Oh, thank you, Mr. Boyle. Thank you so much. Oh, and when I finish this call, I'd like to see yourself and the rest of the staff just for a few moments.
16: Certainly, Mr. Wilson.
17: Good morning, sir. It's Wilson here.
3: Ah, good morning, Wilson. I thought I'd just give you a ring to wish you luck in your new position. Everything all right?
17: Well, I've been manager for, let's see, 18 minutes, but everything's fine so far, sir.
3: And I'm sure with you at the helm, it's going to stay that way. You know, we had thought of promoting you to manager several times over the last few years.
17: Oh, I didn't realize that, sir.
3: Oh, yes. If it hadn't been for Mannering, you'd have had your own branch ages ago.
17: Oh. Well, what did he say?
3: Oh, he only said that, in his opinion, you didn't show enough initiative.
17: Oh, did he?
3: Still, I'm sure you're going to prove him wrong. Anyway, the best of luck, Wilson. And if you've got any problems, don't hesitate to get in touch. Goodbye.
17: Goodbye, sir, and thank you. How awfully nice of him. Come in.
16: I have the staff here as you requested, Mr. Wilson.
17: Ah, yes, yes, yes. Come in, all of you, please.
19: Oh, thank
17: come
19: you,
17: in.
19: Thanks.
17: Look, I don't want to take much of your time up, but, ladies and gentlemen, before we start to work this morning, I thought we'd have a little chat and get to know each other. First of all, I want you to understand that I like to work in a nice, sort of relaxed atmosphere.
19: Oh, thank you, sir.
17: Yes. If you have any problems, I don't want you to worry about them. Just come along to my office. And when you see my name, A. Wilson, manager, on the door, I wanted to give you a feeling of comfort and security. Just tap on the door and come in. All right?
19: Yes, sir.
17: Just one little thing I'd like to say to you.
16: There go the sirens, Mr. Wilson. We'd better go down to the shelter.
17: Yes, all right. Oh, very well, then. Well, come on, everybody. Come on. But don't rush. Don't rush. Mr. Boyle, bring those papers with you, will you? We can go through them in the shelter.

0: Hi.
1: Come in, sir.
0: I found another mistake in Mr. Baxter's account.
2: Oh, I'm sorry, Mr. Mannering. I'm afraid I'm not doing very well as chief clerk.
0: It's not your fault. You haven't got the experience, Pike. I'm sure you're doing the best you can.
2: I wish Uncle Arthur was still with us.
0: Hmm.
2: I never realized how important he was.
0: No one is indispensable, Pike. I don't wish to discuss it anymore. Answer that, no?
2: Yes, Mr. Mannering.
3: Hello.
2: Swallows Bank, Warmington-on-Sea. Mr. Pike, acting chief clerk, speaking. just one moment, please. Mr. Mannering, it's Mr. West from head office.
0: Right, thank you, Pike. Good morning, sir. Mannering here.
4: Ah, Mannering. Has Wilson arrived yet?
0: No, sir, no. In fact, I'm not expecting him. Surely he's over at Eastgate.
4: You mean you haven't heard?
0: Heard what, sir?
4: Well, they had an air raid at Eastgate yesterday and the bank was hit.
0: Good Lord. Anybody heard?
4: No, the staff are all down in the shelter, but the bank itself is completely gutted.
0: What's going to happen now?
4: Well, we're closing the Eastgate branch for the duration and transferring all the business to you. And, of course, Wilson will be rejoining your staff.
0: I see. You know, that must have been the shortest appointment in history.
4: How do you mean, Mannering?
0: Well, 9 o'clock yesterday morning, Wilson became the manager of a bank. A few hours later, there wasn't any bank for him to be manager of.
4: Yes, it is most unfortunate. Anyway, don't put your heart in him. Well, goodbye, Mannering.
0: Goodbye. Goodbye, sir. Well, Pike, as you probably gathered, Wilson will be rejoining this branch. In fact, he should be back this morning.
2: Oh, good. Well, what's happened then?
0: The Eastgate branch was bombed yesterday.
2: Is Uncle Arthur all right?
0: Oh, yes, don't worry. The devil looks after his own.
2: Well, it will be nice to have him back.
0: Come in.
5: Oh, it's me, sir. I've returned.
0: Ah, morning, Wilson. You can go, Pike.
2: Yes, Mr. Mannering. Nice to see you back, Uncle Arthur.
5: Thank you, Frank.
2: I bet Mum will be pleased.
0: Welcome back, Wilson. I was expecting you.
5: Oh, thank you, sir.
0: I had your friend, Mr. West, from head office on the phone just now, telling me about the Eastgate branch being bombed. They seem very sorry that you should have been robbed of your own branch so soon.
5: Oh, that's nice.
0: And for my part, may I say how sorry I am, too?
5: Well, thank you, sir. I do appreciate that.
0: Naturally, under the circumstances, you can have your old job back here.
5: Well, thank you very much, sir.
0: And, of course, you'll be able to resume your home guard activities with us.
5: Well, I shall look forward to that, sir.
0: Mm. There is just one thing.
5: Yes, sir?
0: You won't be needing your new hat, of course.
5: No, sir. Perhaps you'd like to have it.
0: Oh, no, no. I'm afraid it's much too big for me. And we're all right for sergeants, too, at the moment. In fact, we've got 17 of them. What?